0: 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A bit of a lull between games for the Thunder. They were back at it in terms of game action, opening training camp a good 7 days prior to the first preseason game Tuesday in Tulsa. Played again on Wednesday night against Milwaukee at Paycom Center. Now a period of time where took the day off Thursday, which is understandable. Friday, Saturday, Sunday practices before they hit the road again to extend the preseason into game 3 of 5. They'll be in Atlanta on Monday night at 6 p.m. Central. Take on, who knows? I don't know that they'll play, but Lu Dort and Aaron Wiggins could play for the Hawks. That would be fun. I think reacquaintances on the court is always a blast for the players. And there's no doubt those guys will always be remembered for the impact and the difference that they made in the ascension of this Thunder iteration. And it's part of the business of basketball. Players talked a lot about that at Media Day, gearing themselves for the 26-27 season. What have we seen for the Thunder two preseason games then? I think a whole lot of really fun offense. I mean, they have really been on it with the teams that have started their first two preseason games. Core, nucleus, rotational guys on some level, yes. Although two of those guys are brand new, and Adai Mara and Bennett Sturts. And is there excitement around Adai Mara? Of course there is. He's missed no shots. He's 15-15 in the preseason, matching his jersey number. We see the capacity. We see the skills. We see that he has done a whole lot of work on his body to get himself conditioned since we saw him play in summer league. At 7'3", 255, you can't teach size. And the Thunder were really enamored of him to make him the 12th overall pick out of Michigan. But to this point in the preseason, he has been +8, 13 in one game, +18 in the other. Has really been dominant in many facets of the game, blocking four shots through two games, 15-15. Field goal shooting, we see an outlet ability once he gets rebounds to throw over the top to generate the running game. We see rim running from him, full end of the floor, getting down quicker than the guy that he's guarding at the other end, oftentimes a smaller player. So we see a commitment there, an intentionality there, not unlike what Robert Parrish used to do, running straight down the court. But I think there's a whole lot of imagination that's spurred around how he's played the first two games. And I'm not going to profess tonight that this is the sort of force he'll be all the time as a rookie. It unlikely is. But at age 21, you see skill. You see a willingness. You see a guy that certainly has great defensive instincts and has really worked on his footwork in the pivot. That jumps out at me. The passing instincts seem to be natural. He's got a high basketball IQ and a guy that has certainly raised eyebrows in preseason. Bennett Sturts has been good in preseason as well as a 16th overall pick. Moments in the fourth quarter against Milwaukee Wednesday, he took over offensively and showed that you can entrust me. Really high usage player throughout his collegiate, most recently at Iowa, and a guy that knocks down perimeter shots with a tremendous fearlessness. So you like some of the composition you see in both of those guys to this point in the preseason, and had to love J-Dub returning did on Wednesday in a very brief play in the opening half. He scored 16, 8 of 11 shooting, 6 assists. Alex Caruso hadn't played the first preseason game, knocked down 4 threes. Cason Wallace, a steal and a block. 6 assists in his time on the court, playing only the first half against Milwaukee. Jared McCain's looked good shooting the ball in both of the first two preseason games. We saw Shai Gilgeous-Alexander debut in the preseason Wednesday night with 17 points in 18 minutes and just carry himself with a calm, I think, confident demeanor that maybe even is elevated over what we've seen from him in winning back-to-back MVPs, if that's possible. We have yet to see Chet Holmgren, Isaiah Hartenstein, Jay Will, just minor nicks, very conservative in the approach to this point in the preseason, as is understandable. The Thunder are never going to compromise a guy for a game or a couple of games. That's just not going to happen. It's not the way they're wired. And we have not seen Topic or Sorber either, and really no definitive word on when we'll see them in preseason play. So that's kind of the rundown on where we are. There are three preseason games left at Atlanta on Monday at 6. Tuesday night, taking on Indiana at home at the Paycom Center. Then Thunder will wrap up preseason 5 days prior to the regular season opener on the 15th of October in Houston. That's next Thursday. Thunder will open at San Antonio on the 20th of October to begin regular season play. We expect to hear tonight from Steve Holman. He's the radio play-by-play voice of the Atlanta Hawks. Thunder will take on the Hawks with Dort, with Wiggins. Dort has not yet played. Bone contusion in his knee suffered during training camp sidelined him in the first preseason game. I'm assuming the same in the second, because the Hawks have played a couple of games, as have the Thunder. They'll get after each other at the Allstate Arena in Atlanta on Monday at 6. Royce Young's supposed to be joining us here in a couple of minutes with the Thunder. He'll offer his thoughts on what he's seen to this point in training camp and the preseason. Great opportunity to work off of some of what game action revealed for Oklahoma City in the practices that have followed. I know that the Thunder view the training camp period as being inclusive of preseason games. So from that perspective, I think there certainly are some things that this team has the ability to work on and will absolutely do that. They'll continue to work progressively through the course of the season and getting themselves ready for the opener on October 20th. Royce Young of the Thunder joins me now. And Royce, let's start with what you've seen, what you've been moved and impressed by two preseason games in from this Thunder team that at times has been dominant, especially offensively, 67 in the opening half at Tulsa on Tuesday and 82 in the opening half, but a lot of the starters back out there against Milwaukee.
1: Yeah, you know, I think for me, Matt, it so much of it is, you know, despite some new faces on the team, despite some roster turnover, the Thunder just kind of looked like the Thunder. And I think that that's such an impressive thing to be able to do early in preseason, where, you know, you spend a lot of the summertime. Yeah, you have some connective points where you're working out with your teammates. You know, the Thunder, obviously, Kenrich Williams organized that kind of mini camp in Fort Worth, and, you know, they will get together and work out. But it's so hard, you know, with months off. Basketball is such a chemistry continuity game, and to take months off and then step back out on the court and then not only have chemistry with your existing teammates that you just kind of pick up where you left off with, but, you know, I think about the guys that have added things to their game, and then you're connecting with those newer players. You know, SGA throwing that lob to Adai Morrow is something that really sticks out forefront of my mind, that that's a kind of an evolution point of Shea, and we always see how he gets better, that him, that off the dribble left-hand lob was kind of a new wrinkle from him. And then obviously the connection with Mara, to see that and understand what he was looking for there, that was impressive to me. And then it's just great to see Dub back on the floor. I think that, not that any Thunder fan in the world needed reminding of what an amazing two-way player he is, but he showcased that pretty quickly in that game the other night with the steals and the open floor play that he had. He just looked like he was already in great rhythm. And then, you know, again, I touched on it, Mara, but the young players have looked impressive, and it's been really cool to see them and the progress that they've made since Summer League. You know, I think a lot of people watched Mara in Summer League and, you know, probably and very unfairly jumped to conclusions about him. And, you know, you give him more time to work out, to develop. He's a young player, and he's clearly better. You know, like, I think it's pretty obvious that he is a better player already than he was in Summer League. So off to a great start. It's just, it's fun to kind of wet the whistle with Thunder basketball and see the team all over again.
0: One of the things about Mara, and I know Mark Yagnall's talked extensively about this, is the reshaping of his physical form. Because in Summer League, we saw a guy that appeared to be not as conditioned as the player that's out there during training camp and in the preseason. There was a lot of work that went into having that happen. The Thunder strength and conditioning staff went over to Spain to work with him. So he's really taken it on in a tireless way. But a couple of things that are evident about him, Royce, and not to get gaga at this point, two games in the preseason about it, is his ability to put pressure on the rim offensively is real. His capacity to contest shots around the rim is real. And his passing is absolutely real in the sense of he gets it out quickly once he rebounds it. And a lot of the times is outletting the ball close to midcourt, which triggers a whole lot of pressure on opposing teams in transition if that becomes a staple when he's on the floor. Those are some of the things I noticed. Are there any others you want to kind of amplify what I'm saying about him with in terms of his skill set?
1: Yeah, I think those are great points. And, you know, the passing is something that was kind of advertised with him, but I think the nuances of his passing, Matt, is what you're touching on. Like, the outlet stuff is very impressive, and the ability for the Thunder to kind of get out and break. I think also, you know, it's one of those things where you look at a guy and he's 7'3", and that's the profile that he has. There's a lot of guys that are big and tall in the NBA, and they don't play that big. And I honestly think that Mara, it's a skill in itself to be able to understand your size and play to that size and influence the game with that size and length. And, you know, I think that we've seen that from him. The other area that has been very impressive to me, and we hear a lot about system skills. That's a focus of the Thunder and developmentally, that you develop a lot of core fundamental elements of your game And that can really build you out in terms of, like, if you can execute those core fundamental things, that gives you confidence, it keeps you on the floor, and then you can grow your game around that. A system skill that I'm already seeing Adai Mara does a great job of is he changes ends of the floor exceptionally well. And not just in terms of the way he runs the floor on offense. That was really impressive for him to take advantage of that. Opposing bigs, I think, were caught off guard, especially Milwaukee's were, of the way that he ran the floor. But also defensively, I think a lot of guys, when you're trying to put pressure on the rim as an offensive rebounder, sometimes, it's just kind of a simple thing of like, okay, now I got to get back and I got to anchor my own defense. And I thought Mara did a great job in the opening two games of changing back to the defensive end and getting himself in position. And I thought that he moved himself side to side laterally. His footwork looks good on the defensive end. Just some simple stuff that I think already you can see kind of that Thunder influence is getting in where some of those system skills are being built.
0: And look, I mean, the first game he fouled four times in what, 18 minutes? That's a
1: Yeah.
0: high number. And obviously, he's adapting and adjusting to the speed of the game and what's going to go on around him in becoming an anchor for the defense when he's out there. But the second game, and obviously, it's against a different team, a different structure, a different system, more stretch five centers in Turner and Ware, one foul. So we see awareness as well night to night. That's a back to back. And at
1: Yeah.
0: no time did I view him on the floor and say he looks gassed. He never looked gassed. He brought energy every single possession he played. And we're only taking a look at two games worth. So understand that, those
1: Sure.
0: of you listening. But I mean, those things I thought were impressive. And it's good to see a young guy that is acclimating himself, seemingly he is, to what the NBA game is, what his teammates are about. And he talked about Camp Kenrich in Fort Worth and how invaluable it was for him to get to know some of the guys around him and to get a sense of what Thunder basketball was all about. So there are a lot of different tentacles that go into producing what we've seen from him in the preseason. And I always like to talk about those as well, Royce, because this is a team effort. It's like the whole thing, it takes a village. It really does to have these guys as ready as it seems like they are on the offensive end two games in.
1: Yeah, no question. And, sometimes I think it can kind of be underestimated the amount of work that goes in and kind of the shadows and people don't necessarily see it. I think you make a great point about the back-to-back nature. And, it can kind of, you can almost kind of look at it and be like, what are you playing back-to-backs for in the preseason? But, that's a great experience for Adai Mara and Otega Owe and Bennett Sturts and different players to not just understand the physical demand that requires and why the preparation that you're talking about, Matt, is so important to be ready and available for that, but also the mental aspect of it. I think a lot of players sometimes when they transition into the NBA, you don't have a ton of back-to-backs, but you do play them and you get games 3 and 4 nights, you get 4 and 7 nights, and it can be very mentally exhausting to be to try and get yourself ready to play all over again. So that's a great experience for those players. And again, that so much of that is built through the work that goes on, elsewhere, where you're not necessarily under the bright lights and on television and everybody's watching you play. You've got to do that stuff to be ready to go. And I think your point about Mara is a great one that, the way that he was conditioned in that second game and just outrunning people, that goes deeper than just, surface level work. That's stuff that you're diving into and really trying to build your game.
0: And one of the things that right now is apparent two games in to me, and I'm assuming you, Royce, are that this team, the way it's constructed, given the composition of the roster, given the skill set, given the work that's clearly been done by the guys individually, is going to have opposing defenses on their heels often because there are a lot of weapons. You've got to lock in and you've got to identify your priorities defensively once we get to the regular season. And when you have the various aspects this team can throw at you from different angles and different skill sets and talents, I think it's going to benefit this team on the offensive end. And when we look at what they've become really good at on the defensive end, it, I think, stimulates the imagination on a high level as to what might be possible at this team. And I was, while I was watching what was unfolding in both games, Tuesday in New Orleans and then against Milwaukee at Paycom Center on Wednesday, hearing the voice of Sam Presti talk about this could be an exceptional team. He really believes in this team in that way. And obviously, there's a whole lot of work gets to get done before we can draw any definitive conclusions. But along those lines, are there other things you're noticing that have you kind of in that mode about possibilities here?
1: Yeah, you mentioned the offense, and I know it's preseason and it's kind of hard to earmark specific things, highlights from preseason, but I'm sure you know the sequence I'm talking about, Matt, when the ball moved around the perimeter like seven times, and the way that the Thunder, so many different players touched the ball, and then SGA ends up knocking down a catch and shoot three, and that type of stuff, again, that is just, it's so impressive to be able to hit the ground running with that, and the offensive dynamism that the Thunder can play with. I mean, there's so many different guys that when the ball is hitting their hands, they are a true threat to pass it, shoot it, or score it, and they just do such a good job of just constantly putting pressure on defenses. And you talk about the speed they play with, that just can overwhelm teams. And kind of to that point of that possession, SGA talks a lot about and elements of his game that he's always looking to add to. And not only did he want to become a better catch and shoot player, but he also is looking for more opportunities to be a catch and shoot player. It's something he did a little off the ball with Team Canada. And it's not that those are quote unquote easy possessions, but anytime you can get SGA where somebody else is setting the table for him, that's a huge upside. And then he can catch opposing defenses in rotation. Well, I think we saw how comfortable he was with some of that catch and shoot nature. The three threes he hit against the Bucks were all catch and shoot, and the Thunder found him in those spots. And again, with different players and how many dynamic players there are that you could put on the ball. And that's not just, and when I mean say on the ball, I don't mean just bringing it up the floor. I mean the ball's swinging around the perimeter, somebody drives it, kicks it. Anybody that's touching the ball is a true threat to set the table for SGA. I think that is a really cool thing that I'm excited to watch for this season, of how the Thunder can get SGA new and different kinds of shots than maybe he has the past couple seasons.
0: And he admits that there are elements to his game that he'll unveil for fans that they've not seen much of this season. That's really exciting as well. And I think we're sort of in the vicinity of what he's talking about, but a lot remains to be seen because he's played, what, 18 minutes of preseason basketball thus far. We've not seen Chet Holmgren, Isaiah Hartenstein, or Jay Wood yet, nor Sorber or Topic. Topic and Sorber are in a bit different boat, just not quite ready for game competition yet. The other three have been kind of minor nicks in preseason thus far, Royce. How important will it be for those guys to get some run over these final preseason games, do you think?
1: I think it's always important, just that way that, you can get out on the floor and there is a difference in the rhythm of the game when, they're keeping score, the clock's running, you have referees, and your heart rate kind of elevates of just the intensity of a real game, even if it is preseason. So I think that's always, a good thing to happen. But Coach Mark talked about it the other night about so much of what you're evaluating in preseason is, what do players need? And in some cases that what they need is to sit out and rest and let something get a little bit healed up. You pick up a little bump or bruise or whatever it is, and you just, that's what that player needs. And then other players, they need the run, and they need the conditioning. So it's one of those things where, as the preseason kind of goes on and the Thunder get ready to hit the ground running in San Antonio to open the season, it's, evaluating what does each player need, especially with these guys. One of the upsides to it is, there's a pretty good body of work to understand what they do. And then also, you have a pretty good feel of the lineup combinations that they play with. One thing that I do think that would be great to get a little taste of, because, there's going to be time for it, I'm sure, throughout the season, but the double big stuff with Mara and just letting him experience some of that with Chet. I don't know how much he would play with Hart necessarily, but Jay will, I think that they could play together in a double big setting. So I think kind of getting that experience of like big action would be kind of good, because that's such a valuable thing the Thunder have with Chet and Ihart specifically.
0: What will be important, do you feel like, from Mark's perspective, between now and when we get to the end of the preseason, which will be next Thursday? So about a week from now, what do you believe he'd be looking to get at this place?
1: Yeah, I think that, a lot of it is when it comes to preseason, again, you're looking for the chemistry, you're looking for the continuity stuff, and you're trying to double down on those foundational elements that, you want to make sure that that's installed in camp. When it comes to like a season opener, especially in this case, there's going to be a lot of attention on this one. There's going to be a lot of backstory, and people are going to draw conclusions one way or the other from this game. But I think for the coaching staff, and you know this as well as anybody, Matt, that it's about just those foundational core things that are going to endure throughout the season. You want to be as sharp and ready as you can be when you open the season against San Antonio. You're going to get a great punch from them. The intensity in San Antonio is going to be revved up, and both teams are, I'm sure, going to be very excited to play each other. But the Thunder don't want to be playing their best basketball game of the season in San Antonio in that season opener. If anything, you you want that to be one of your worst games because you want to feel like that you are progressing and getting better throughout the entire season. And that's just going to maintain to be the focus. And, you know, as the Thunder kind of transition into these final few preseason games and these final few training camp practices, you know, I think just sharpening that blade and, you know, because again, you could look up and down this roster. So many of these guys, there's just such a body of work to know what who they are and what they're capable of. I mean, I'm even though J-Dub missed time last year, like we know what J-Dub can do and what he's capable of. We got a pretty good taste of that against the Bucks. You know it with basically every guy up and down, AJ Mitchell, Cason Wallace, SGA. So it's just about sharpening that blade, making sure that you're as sharp as you can be, but also maintaining that long view that as you get ready to open the season, it's not about this game. It's about how good you can get throughout the year and be ready to go once you get into the later stages of it.
0: Before I let you run, Monday in Atlanta, the Thunder and the Hawks, preseason variety. Aaron Wiggins has played both games for the Hawks as an addition from the Thunder during the offseason. Lu Dort is yet to play, a knee contusion hindering him a little bit around training camp. But just what might that experience be like for Thunder players that know those guys so well and are so appreciative of the impact they had as people and as players in their time in Oklahoma City?
1: Yeah, I'm sure it'll be a little weird. You know, I bet it would be. It's going to be weird for all of us as observers to just see them in a different uniform. But you know, I also think that there's, you know, these guys are they're great friends and they're great teammates. And you know, obviously everybody has such fond feelings of both of those players and of course Isaiah Joe as well. But you know, these guys have gone at each other for quite a few years in practices and one-on-ones and everything else. And I bet there's a little bit of excitement to be like, all right. Like let's go at each other in a real game when everybody's watching it now. And you know, because these guys are friends too. I mean, Wiggs and Lou especially, I mean, those are two guys that are just great dudes. Everybody adored them up and down the entire organization. They're just wonderful people. And you know, they're friends with so many people beyond just the players and staff. I mean, they're just they were great representatives of Oklahoma City Thunder basketball. And so, you know, obviously you know, in a lot of ways that, you know, I'm sure there's a lot of kind of side Hawks fans in Oklahoma City, but just in the same way that Thunder fans, you know, are going to feel a little bit of a pull towards the Hawks in the same way that you know, SGA and Cason and all those guys, they're going to want to beat those guys when they play them because that competitive juice is going to kick in. You know, it will when they see them on the other side of the floor.
0: Lots of fun in store when they face the Hawks on Monday at 6 o'clock on the Sports Animal, the radio home for Thunder basketball, preseason, regular season, postseason. But two teams will play twice before Christmas, November 18th in the regular season, December 20th in the regular season as well. So we'll see some things early that are going to be a lot of fun for a lot of people. Royce, have a great weekend. Thank you so much for contributing and being with us as always.
1: You bet, Matt.
0: Royce Young of the Thunder. It is an off weekend of broadcast, which is unusual. OU Texas tomorrow. It's great. Chance to take in the River rivalry for certain for all of us. And we'll continue with Thunder basketball on Monday from Atlanta in that matchup with the Hawks. And we'll hear from the Hawks radio play-by-play boy Steve Holman about his impressions of Lu Dort, Aaron Wiggins, how they're fitting in with the Hawks. And about a Hawks squad a year ago, don't forget, had the Knicks, the eventual NBA champion, on the ropes in round one, led them 2-1, lost that series 4-2. But a lot of real good things about that Hawks team that could percolate to the point that that's a playoff team this season. We'll see. We'll get Steve's take on that next as we continue on the Thunder Full Court Press, 98.1 FM, WWLS, the Sports Animal.
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6: When Route 66 turns 100 years old in 2026, Oklahoma will be at the center of the celebration. After all, this is where the road was first laid out. Cyrus Avery, known as the father of Route 66, was from Tulsa, and it was his vision that put Oklahoma right on the main street of America. By 1937, Oklahoma had the longest stretch of fully paved road anywhere on Route 66. Diners, motels, and gas stations sprang up, creating the hospitality that Route 66 is still famous for today. Some of those historic landmarks are still here, and the centennial will bring new reasons to stop, from quirky roadside attractions to Boomerang Diner's Flying Pig, a fun new photo op and reminder of Oklahoma's unique flavor. 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
0: 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We appreciate his time tonight. And Steve, I guess I'll begin with, is it now Thunder Southeast residing in Atlanta with Lou Dort and Aaron Wiggins there? I know a lot of Thunder fans are kind of feeling that way, given the impact they had here before they were both dealt during the offseason to Atlanta.
16: Matt, that's for sure. You know, both of them bring that that intensity and that that ring with them, too, that I think is very important, not only on the floor, but off the floor, too, to bring to the locker room.
0: Lou has not yet played in the preseason. Might we see him Monday against the Thunder when these two teams collide at Allstate Arena?
16: Maybe he'll play. There's another game tomorrow night in Indianapolis. I don't know what the plan is for that game, but right now Quinn Snyder has kind of sat a couple of guys here and there each game. Lou's been a little banged up since the beginning of training camp, so I think they're just trying to make sure that he's A-okay 100% for when we start in what, I guess it's 12 days from now when the real season begins. So I'm sure he'd probably like to see all of his old buddies on Monday for sure at good old State Farm Arena when you guys come in.
0: Aaron Wiggins has played in both of the preseason games you guys have had, Steve, to this point. What's impressed you about him? What have you seen from him so far?
16: Well, I think just what I said about the, you know, the ring and everything else that comes with it. And I think very quietly, he's kind of sneaking up on Atlanta fans here. I don't think they were quite, you know, as knowledgeable about Aaron as they were about Lou when they both got here. But I think they're going to find the defensive side of things. And, you know, you add that right now to what they've had on the defensive side of the ball. I think they're going to be very formidable with that. You know, Dyson Daniels already has been one of the great defensive players, and now you add these guys with him, and I think that's going to be one of the calling cards that Quinn Snyder's going to use this year is the defensive side of things for sure.
0: And Steve, Nikhil Alexander Walker was the most improved player in the league a season ago. Loved to see him thrive in his first season in Atlanta. I think always has been an underrated defender. He just is tenacious at that end of the floor, always over a steal a game. How did he impress Quinn Snyder that way, where you add Lou Dort to Dyson Daniels and Alexander Walker in that backcourt, and now all of a sudden it's a little more difficult for teams on the perimeter to do what they're wanting to get done?
16: Yeah, and Nikhil, you know, he's also added the offense to his game too, which he really, you know, put that in last year. And Quinn gave him the green light, as he does with all the guys, to shoot the threes, you know, go out there and fire away, tee it high and let it fly, as we say. So I think Nikhil is going to really gain so much from that last year. And I think all of our players are going to gain a lot of being one of the youngest teams in the league, along with you guys. That I think they're going to take a lot from that playoff experience last year. It didn't end the way they wanted against the Knicks, for sure. They did win two against them. They were the only team that won two against New York in that during the playoffs. So I think they're going to carry that with them. And as you guys know very well, you kind of have to be there and be in it before you can win it. So I think that's going to be very valuable experience for especially our young guys like Jalen Johnson, who had an outstanding year, third team All-NBA. He had a tremendous summer, apparently, so we're looking for onward and upward from him. And I think that whole experience of being in the playoffs and playing in New York, Madison Square Garden, the whole thing, I think is going to help everybody.
0: This team won 46 games last year as a sixth seed in the Eastern Conference, and I'm a bit surprised, Steve, they're not viewed in the light of some other high-level Eastern Conference teams by perception anyway. Is that as a result of how young they are, do you feel like? And what are the expectations there in the state, in the city, for this team? Because to me, they got a whole lot of positive attributes.
16: Yeah, I think we're a lot deeper than we have been, for sure. But I think the reason around nationally, you know, they're not getting the love maybe that some of the other teams in the East are getting right now is because of the, you know, the big name type thing. They don't have that, and I think people are easily overlooking them. And, you know, last year was kind of a turmoil year. We started out the year with Porzingis and Trae Young, and it looked like it was going to be a great year. And then all of a sudden, four games in, Trae gets hurt. That changes everything. Porzingis never played. Even nights that it looked like he was going to play, he didn't play. Like he'd be at shoot around some days, and they'd say he's 100%. And then the next thing you know, we're getting on the bus at 5 o'clock and finding out that he's still in the room and can't go. So, you know, that kind of messed up everything for quite a while all year. And then the trades happened, and they finally got their act together. And as you know, down the stretch, they won like, 20 of 26 or something, and, made it into the number six spot, into the regular playoffs, and were able to do that against the Knicks like they did. So I think with this year, with a full training camp and basically the same guys that are going to be in the starting lineup that were last year, and then you add, you know, Aaron and Lou and the other guys, the young guys that they've drafted. Kingston Flemings has been he's been a real bright spot during the preseason training camp for the Hawks. So, I to me, one of the things that they're going to have over those other teams in the East as we open the season is that they've got the familiarity with each other. the group that's been together, and they might have a chance to jump out of the gate quickly, because you know how long it takes sometimes for teams to really get together when they've got all these new players. So I think that's an advantage the Hawks will have, but we'll see in 12 days when it all starts.
0: Steve Holman, the Hawks radio play-by-play voice with us. The Thunder take on the Hawks in preseason play Monday night at State Farm Arena in Atlanta, 6 o'clock Central Time, twice in the early regular season as well, November 18th in Oklahoma City and then December 20th in Atlanta. Steve,
16: yeah, we're done with you guys by Christmas.
0: That's right, which is really unusual. Normally we're seeing you once early and once like midseason, so really
16: right.
0: Unusual. Yeah, you mentioned Flemings. I'm curious about Zubi Ejiofor, a player from St. John's who had some time at Kansas. Collegiately, was a Big East defensive or overall player of the year. How has he shown so far in camp and in preseason?
16: Well, he's already become a big fan favorite here, as you can imagine. He's got the big personality. He's got the size that the Hawks need. I think one of the things that they might be lacking is really the size right across the front. They looked during the summer, I think, for that. And, you know, it's not that easy to find. It's hard to find. And it's kind of like left-handed pitching, I guess, in baseball these days, you know,
0: yeah,
16: to try to find a center. Mm-hmm. And you know how the game has changed now, too. We went from nobody needed a center, it seemed like, a few years ago. And now everybody's got a center. So, look at the size you guys have. I mean, everybody's trying to emulate that, I think. And, it's not that easy to do. But Zuby's going to add that size and toughness. As you mentioned, he was the Big East Player of the Year. I think a lot of people overlooked him as that pick that when the Hawks got him. They were thrilled to get him where they did, for sure. And like I said, he's become a fan favorite already. And I think when you see him on Monday and the fan reacts to him the way they do, it's pretty impressive. And I with injuries and such, I think he's going to be thrown in right away, kind of into the rotation. So it's going to be interesting to see how that all works out. But I think it's going to be a great addition for the Hawks to have him. And like I said, Kingston is really going to be something. And people might have been a little worried about his size. And last night when he got home to San Antonio and played again against the Spurs, he really put on quite a show. And he's just so fast, too. He's quick. And I just think it's going to be a fun season to watch him develop. And the fact that he's behind C.J. McCollum is going to really help him, especially to start the season, to have that veteran. And C.J. is one of these guys at this point of his career that's not worried about, you know, who's going to start and is this young guy going to take my job? I think, you know, CJ's asked that in his career. I think he's very happy now to kind of pass the baton and teach Kingston some things that he's learned over his years.
0: Steve, it seemed to me the perception when he was acquired was that he was in the twilight. He proved that to be absolutely false with the end of the season he had with the Hawks and then the playoffs against the Knicks. He was just extraordinary. They re-signed him in the offseason to the money that I know will have him happy. What are you expecting from him? I mean, he clearly has leadership skills, but is he a guy that can generate consistently on the offensive end for Atlanta? Is he being viewed that way by Quinn Snyder?
16: Well, I think he is. He's going to be one of the go-to guys for sure. And I think what happened with CJ was, you know, he was kind of mired in everything there in Washington when the trade happened. And I think he was maybe thinking twilight of his career at that point, because Washington obviously wasn't going anywhere except, you know, to the lottery and try to tank for guys that as the season went on. But then when he got here, I think he got rejuvenated. I think he really did. I think he felt it. And down the stretch, he was so good. And then that playoff series, you know, he had a game winner against the Knicks. And I think he's really going to be looked at. And Quinn appreciates him, I think. And CJ, I believe, feels that way, too, that Quinn appreciates him. So it's going to be a very good marriage, I think, with CJ and the Hawks and what he's going to do and bring to the table for the young guys, especially Kingston, and how he can help him.
0: You were talking about the center position a couple of minutes ago with Ejiofor and the role he may play with Atlanta this season. Onyeka Okongwu has done nothing but get better as a player in the NBA in his career to this point, Steve. As you know, a year ago entrenched himself as a starting center. He's become a pick-and-pop threat as well as being a really good offensive rebounder as well as cleaning the defensive board and has always been a solid shot blocker. What's the upside? What's the ceiling for him, do you feel like? Is this a guy that could challenge to be an all-star type player?
16: I think he definitely could. You know, if he was like maybe 3 or 4 inches taller, he'd be all world. But you know, that's not the way God made him at this point. But he can really, like you said, he worked so hard on his offense. He learned the 3-point shot really from the ground up, and because of the way the center position is now, everybody's got to shoot threes. You have to be able to do it, and he really took it to heart and worked at it, and became one of the top centers that at 3-point shooting, and he can rebound. You know, he mixes it up with the guys that are bigger than him. So, and you get Jock Landale in there as his backup right now too, which is going to help him with the physicality and that kind of thing. But I think Onyeka, and I think Onyeka has kind of taken this on a little bit too, because he hears people saying all the time that the Hawks need a big man. They don't have a center, like a true center. And so I think he's really taken that to heart, and I think he's going to come out and not only work on his offense, but I think his defense is going to get better this year too.
0: The Hawks last won a playoff series in 2021. Does that change this season? Do you feel like, Steve, does this team have the composition to make that happen?
16: I hope so. You know, yeah, 2021 seems like a long time ago now, but, you know, you and I, neither one of us are getting any younger, right? So
0: that's for sure.
16: I would like to see it happen. You know, I think they certainly are capable of it. The East is just wild right now. I mean, everything kind of swung back to the East this year, LeBron being there. It's going to be interesting to see what Philadelphia does. I think it's going to take them a little time to get their act together to where it possibly could be, and who's going to play on that team every night. The Knicks, you know, will they have a little hangover? They've got this whole thing with the contract negotiations now, and I saw today the Knicks said that they were going to suspend all their contract negotiations until after the season. So, you know, everything's not always as hunky-dory as we think it is everywhere. And, you know, maybe the Hawks will have a chance, like I said, because they've been together, the core group, that maybe they can slip in there and get a quick start to the season. Because, you know, I say it all the time on broadcast, and I know you do at the beginning of the year. I mean, everybody's got to realize the games in October and November are just as important as the ones in March and April. And I think a lot of teams get hit right in the mouth with that when they find out in March and April that they're scrambling to try to make it. So anything you can do early, and I know it all depends on injuries and, you know, what the plans are for – nobody really plays 82 games anymore. So it all comes down every year, I believe, to injuries and who's going to be rested when the time comes. But I think that to come out of the gate quickly is going to be so important, especially in the East this year.
0: Before we let you run and get your weekend underway, Steve, Jalen Johnson a year ago was a revelation. Now, he showed signs of that, but had injury issues prior, but a season ago, as good as it gets in the NBA. I mean, he was named third team All-NBA, easily could have been a second teamer, had 13 triple-doubles, just puts up numbers, impacts the game in so many ways. How good can he be in the system Quinn Snyder always creative with? How good can he be?
16: Yeah, he's only going to get better, and he got stronger during the summer. He worked out a lot during the summer out west, and he looks so much stronger. Like when he came in this year to training camp, you could just tell that he's developed so much, and he's still only a kid. I mean, you know, 23, 24. So I think that the sky's the limit for Jalen right now, and I'm really looking forward to see it. Like I say, I think he really learned a lot from that playoff series. He kind of was overwhelmed, I think, a little bit in that Knicks series. Not only by the play, but I think just the whole situation. And I think he has really learned a lot from that. And he looks confident. When I've talked to him the other day, he was very confident. And I think he feels like he's going to have a good season.
0: Well, I'm looking for the Hawks too. It'd be fun to see them rise and continue rising. Quinn Snyder's a heck of a coach, and it's quite a roster. It's a deep roster. It's a roster of young players primarily, but what we saw them begin to touch base on late last season and in that first round series against the Knicks was certainly promising moving forward. Look forward to seeing you on Monday, Steve, down in your house.
16: Yes, sir, Matt. It's always good to see you, and you know, we'll look for you Monday, and we'll have everything waiting for you, just like you want it. Usually, the little cup of tea, you know, little crackers, whatever you want, we'll have it set up for you at your broadcast table.
0: I'll hold you to that. Thanks, Steve.
16: All right. All right, thank you, Matt.
0: Appreciate your time tonight. Steve Holman of the Hawks radio play-by-play voice. I said a legend. I've lost track of his streak, but it's a lot of games. It's in the thousands. in terms of number of consistent games and consecutive games he's broadcast. Great guy, like me, has boss roots, so it's always fun to visit with him. And I do like this Hawks team. I really do. Now, a lot of things have to fall in place for them, and they are a little light in the wallet up front. Can Okafor be a physical presence?

0: 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And live coverage kicks off with the Morning Animals. And unsportsmanlike conduct from the Grand Casino in Shawnee. At 11:30, it's countdown to kickoff on the road from the State Fair of Texas. 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
7: Hi, I'm Ken Busby with the Route 66 Alliance. When Route 66 turns 100 years old in 2026, Oklahoma will be at the center of the celebration. After all, this is where the road was first laid out. Cyrus Avery, known as the father of Route 66, was from Tulsa, and it was his vision that put Oklahoma right on the main street of America. By 1937, Oklahoma had the longest stretch of fully paved road anywhere on Route 66. Diners, motels, and gas stations sprang up, creating the hospitality that Route 66 is still famous for today. Some of those historic landmarks are still here, and the Centennial will bring new reasons to stop, from quirky roadside attractions to Boomerang Diner's Flying Pig, a fun new photo op and reminder of Oklahoma's unique flavor. So whether it's history, neon lights, or just a really good burger, Oklahoma is where Route 66 truly comes to life.
6: 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It all starts here.
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10: 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Preseason continues for the Thunder back on Monday. Nothing this weekend, so all eyes will be on OU Texas in the Red River rivalry, although the Thunder's preseason will not happen in game action this weekend. They'll continue with the practices through the course of training camp to sharpen themselves for the regular season. That's now 11 days away, the 20th of October in San Antonio. The home opener will be on the 22nd against Denver. That, by the way, will open a three-game home stand for the Thunder. So three of their first four will be on the home deck come regular season. They'll take on Denver on a Thursday, the 22nd. Then on Sunday, the 25th, the Clippers, followed the following night by the Phoenix Suns in their first back-to-back of the regular season. They got a back-to-back in the preseason coming up Monday and Tuesday. This Tuesday, after facing the Atlanta Hawks on the road on Monday at 6 o'clock at State Farm Arena in Atlanta, it'll be the Indiana Pacers. And that'd be fun to see Tyrese Halliburton back playing. Missed all of last season as a result of that. Just tough injury to see happen. The torn Achilles in Game 7 of the NBA Finals at Paycom. And would be a circular moment for him, I'm certain. One that he would certainly appreciate. And he got back to playing in preseason action for the Pacers. I think Indiana's another team in the Eastern Conference. Some are overlooking. It will be a whole lot better than I think many believe off of the tough season they had a year ago. Zubats now is their center in the middle. I think they've got a lot of guys that weren't around him. He brings thump. He brings skill in the low post. Unusual for the modern NBA game. Say, we want to thank Royce Young of the Thunder for being with us tonight. Steve Holman, Atlanta's fine radio play-by-play voice, joined us. And Tony Z is the producer of this Thunder Full Court Press. Thanks for his efforts tonight as well. Back with you next week for another edition of the Thunder Full Court Press and Thunder Basketball Monday at 6 from Atlanta, their third preseason game against the Hawks. Until then, this is Matt Pinto. Thanks for listening. Have a great night.
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16: My name's Andrea Moon. 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More than 100 years later, the Round Barn is still doing what it's always done, bringing people together.
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6: That's right. It's game time here on the Sports Animal YouTube channel. And as you can see, to my right, we have a very special guest for this OU Texas preview here on Game Time, Cale Gundy. Cale, I miss working with you. Thank you so much for taking some time and coming on the show tonight. The fans are going to love this.
8: Well, I appreciate it, Sam, and thought about you a lot and miss being on the radio with you as well, but it's good to catch up sometimes like this. And again, I'm glad you had the opportunity to spend more time with your daughter and your wife, and good for you for being a great father.
6: Well, I appreciate that, Cale. And Cale, we got a big week this week. I'm fired up for it. We're going to do a whole show based on the OU-Texas game. I know we got a lot of Tulsa fans and a lot of OSU fans that listen to this show, but this is a special one. We're talking all OU-Texas today. And ironically, so a couple days ago, I asked Cale if he would come on the show. I was thinking about who do I know that knows the most about OU-Texas? And I chose Cale. What I didn't know was that Cale is the answer to a trivia question. I brought this up off the air right before we hopped on here. But, Cale, I didn't realize that you have competed in the most OU Texas games if you include player and assistant coaches. So you have competed, if you include the Big 12 championship game, you've competed in 28 OU Texas games.
8: Yeah.
6: To put that in perspective, Gary Gibbs and Barry Switzer are second, tied for second at 23. That's amazing, Cale. It really is.
8: You know, very fortunate, very blessed, you know, as a little kid growing up in Midwest City with obviously my brother Mike, sister Carrie, mom and dad. You know, I can still to this day, where we lived in our house, 202 Cherrywood there in Midwest City by Ridgecrest Elementary School. You know, Sam, back then, and when you were little, you only had one TV in the house, and that's where everybody hung out. There are no cell phones, but we were all in the front house, the front of the house, which is our living room. We had one TV, and I can remember sitting in that living room as a little kid growing up, watching these games, watching the OU Texas, OU Nebraska, the great games, but especially the Cotton Bowl. And whenever a big play was about to happen, whether it was a third down or a fourth down or a kick and a field goal or something, I would always run out in the front yard because I couldn't stand to watch and to see it live. And my mom would come out and open the door and say, they scored, they didn't get it, they missed a field goal, they held them on fourth down. And those were great memories back then. But just been blessed as a player and coach to be a part of such a great history, because it is. This game is like no other. I was fortunate to be a part of four national championship games that we played in. And those are national championship, but they don't compare. You can't even say they come close to comparing what it's like all week long leading up to this game and all the events surrounding this game.
6: And we're going to get way more into the OU Texas game. You're going to tell us some stories. We're going to break down the game. But one thing that happened in between me asking you to come on this show and today was one of your former players that you are very close with. We've had him on the Middle of the Day show with Mark Rogers before. Lane Johnson announced his retirement. I just didn't know if you wanted to say a few quick words about a Hall of Fame career.
8: You know, definitely a Hall of Fame career. I feel sorry for you because I saw some stats about how many games the percentage they win when Lane plays and when they don't play, Sam. So I'm worried for you a little bit.
6: Me too.
8: But you know, he's a great person, most importantly, which most of these young men are. They're good people, but he is really, really a great person. He's very genuine, very outgoing. You know, he's got a couple places here that he has his place he lives in Northwest Oklahoma City, and I think he bought some land up in the northeast side as well. But, you know, just an amazing player, and just the transition to see coming out of high school being the best player, best athlete in his school. And when you're the best player in smaller towns, they put you at quarterback, so you get the ball in your hands. And then the transition going to junior college to play tight end, and that's when we first evaluated and saw him, loved his size, brought him to OU with just a step off as a true pass-catching wide receiver as a tight end. So the defensive guy said, hell, we'll take that big dude. They bring him over on the defensive side. He was about 6'5", 225 at that time. You know, spent a year there, I believe, tried that, got up to about 245, 250, but was just probably a step off or too slow for that. And then that's when Bob Stoops called him in and said, Lane, we've got one more move for you, and I think this could be a difference maker. I think you could be an NFL football player. And that was a move to tackle. And before you know it, you know, he leaves OU weighing about 315 pounds. And, you know, he's always just a step behind athletically at all the positions he was at when you get into big-time football. But when he transitioned to an offensive tackle, he's the best athlete in the whole NFL, in the entire NFL as an offensive tackle. So what a great career. He's got kids, family. I know he's going to enjoy that time and, you know, wish him all the best.
6: Absolutely. He gave me one of my favorite sports watching memories of all time with the dog mask and that run that they made back in 2017. I always say this, Cale, no Lane, no win. And so
8: there you go.
6: We'll see how it goes for my Eagles, but just a huge congratulations to one of my favorite players of all time. And obviously you were lucky enough to coach him. So Cale, let's start off the OU Texas stuff with this, because we've all been to OU Texas. If you're an OU fan, and it's one of the experiences, like you said, that's unlike anything else. But what we all haven't experienced is being inside, like I always say with golf, inside the ropes. I mean, what is that experience like, atmosphere like, when you're, I mean, take us inside the bus driving into the stadium and take us inside the locker room and walking up the tunnel and, you know, being on the sidelines with half and half OU and Texas fans. Just kind of take us through what it feels like to be on the inside of this game.
8: Well, like I said, I've been fortunate to be in a lot of games, a lot of environments, championships, you know, Notre Dame's, Ohio State's, you know, Florida State's, Florida Miami's, Alabama's. Nothing compares to this. It's not even close. And it starts from Friday afternoon, whenever you get on that bus, leaving the Bud Wilkinson dorm, and you make a right-hand turn and you head west to go get on I-35, and you got the big motorcade of cop cars everywhere and SUVs, and, you know, people knowing the buses. There's about five or six buses, maybe even eight buses that are on this trip. So, you know, people are honking their horns, and when the buses are going by, people may be taking a walk by on campus. People are yelling and screaming, putting the horns down. They didn't do that for national championship games. You know what I'm saying? They didn't do that when we were going to play Alabama or Notre Dame or Ohio State or USC. And it lasts the whole time. Then you get to I-35 and you make a left-hand turn and you go south. And so for 2.5-3 hours, all the cars, I shouldn't say all, but most of them are going to Dallas, going in that direction for a reason. It's OU Texas weekend, so you know, everybody's honking the horns, you know, the horns rolling the window down, horns down, and it just never stops. You arrive at the hotel, and when you get off, there's hundreds of OU fans there that are either staying at the hotel or know that the team stays there, so they're greeting them and welcome, and, you know, tons of security. It's more and more security every year goes by, but, you know, security in a hotel, it's roped off. People can't get to you, but they're yelling and screaming. There's probably, you know, at times we had some band members there, you know, cheerleaders, palms there. And, you know, then the ride in on Saturday, you know, that game used to be played so much on 11 a.m. And we had to be downstairs, I think, at like 6:15 in the morning. And all the players and coaches, everybody, and it's kind of makes your account, make sure everybody's there. and do a little 5-10 minute little stretch. There'd be Schmitty used to be the strength coach, or whoever our strength coach was, would there'd be music playing and it would be loud. You'd think you're at a rave or something, you know, just different type of music. But I mean, it would be waking up probably the first 4 or 5 floors of the hotel, because we would be down in the bottom. And it's just the energy, man. It's just crazy. And then the drive in and getting in the buses and going through Dallas and the motorcade, you know, blocking everybody off the highways, and then pulling into the state fair. And, you know, again, it's changed over time, but, you know, they're used to now they have it roped off and have people away so they can't touch the bus. They used to be able to reach out and slap and bang on the bus. I mean, there was, you know, there was horns up, horns down, fingers this, fingers that. I mean, yelling, screaming, banging on the buses. And I mean, if you weren't ready to play before you got on that bus, you were ready to play when you got off that bus. And just the intensity. But also, Sam, you know, talking about the energy, I learned very soon that, and I used to tell my players, you got to be careful. You cannot spend all your energy before the kickoff, because you can do that in this environment. You can do this walking up and down that ramp and you know, being in the Cotton Bowl and walking around and seeing players and in pregame and, you know, people talking trash. You can wear yourself out. So you got to try to save as much energy as possible for that game.
6: Tell me about the tunnel, because – the biggest rivalry in college football has both teams coming out of the same tunnel. Were there ever any problems, any stories that you can tell me about the tunnel?
8: No, and it's one of the most unbelievable, you know, stories or situations I've ever been around, because when I played, you used to come out of that tunnel at the same time. You used to come out the same time, and everybody would walk down side by side. I'm not talking pregame, but I'm talking after everybody comes back up and the coaches have their last talk. And before you go down for the kickoff, both teams would come out and you'd walk down side by side all the way down. And it's amazing. There was never a brawl. I don't know. You could not do that nowadays. It's impossible. You could not do that nowadays. You know, I don't care who's playing. You just could not do that. But there was some kind of mutual respect for the rivalry between OU and Texas. Now, there was a lot of trash talking, but it just never got to that point. But nowadays, you still, you know, when you get to the stadium, everybody wants to go down on the field and walk around. And, you know, so you're crossing paths with players and coaches. And, you know, there's some guys that are kind of, most people are kind of walking up and down the ramp, and then you'll have a couple that are bouncing around, feeling it, kind of jogging down, and they'll say something, they'll pop off, you know, but nothing ever happens. And I can't explain it, Sam. I don't know why not. There should be many issues in that tunnel before that game and during that game and after that game.
6: Let me ask you this as well, because it's the only time you have half of the stadium literally split down the 50. How does that affect play calling or communication? Does, like, the Texas end of the field, does it actually get harder?
8: It's miserable down there. I mean, it's horrible. And the closer you get to the goal line, it's really, really bad. But I would say probably, you know, when you're around the 35, 40-yard line, it kind of starts to even out. But – you know, when you're opposite of when you're at the Texas side, which is obviously opposite of the tunnel, it's as loud as it gets. I mean, it's you know, it's deafening at times. It really, really is.
6: That's amazing. It really is. Let's dive into some more stories a little bit later on. But let's talk about this year's team, Cale. A little bit disappointing so far this year. A lot of people have listened to your takes on the Middle of the Day show, but maybe some people haven't heard them. Just give us kind of a general overview of your thoughts on this team so far this year, and can they turn it around?
8: Man, that's a $1 million question. You're holding on to a little hope and faith that just, you know, that they're going to turn things around, or, you know, they don't even have to play great. I'm referring to the offensive side of the ball, Sam. I mean, just play solid. Let's just see if you can play solid and not hurt yourself like they have been doing. Let's just see if you can you know, somehow try to get some rhythm going, you know, try to somehow increase, you know, handoffs downhill for the running backs to get some power going and to, you know, just get a rhythm on offense. We just haven't seen that since the first game. And that's the major concern. And then the turnovers, obviously it's no different. This team's very similar as last year. They've got a great defense. We understand that. That side of the ball is always going to give you a chance to win and always going to keep you in the game. But most importantly, I think Sooner fans just want to come out of a game and say, you know what, we played okay, you know. And I hate saying just the word okay, but right now that's what they're searching for. They really, really are. And it's just not one person. Obviously, being a quarterback and John Mateer or Ben Arbuckle, they're the ones that are going to get the fingers pointed at them. But everybody has their hand in this, and it's just not maybe a hand. Maybe they got 2 feet in it. I mean, there's issues across the board. There's not been any playmakers across the board on the offensive side. No consistency. Isaiah Satania a couple times, maybe a tight end a couple times, but you have not seen hardly any running back show up at all. And that's I just can't understand that. The offensive line has really struggled, you know. So it's. You know, it's everybody's got their hand in this issue. And it'd just be nice to be able to come out of a game and say, you know what, they played a good game. Not a great game. Yeah, we won a great game, but just let's just say they played a good game and just see how the chips fall from there.
6: What were your thoughts on the Georgia game? And we'll dive into John Mateer here in a second. But just it felt like to me, and I know this is crazy after a 41-13 game, but it did. I felt a little bit bad for Arbuckle because I saw some guys open, and I felt a little bit bad for the offensive line because they were protecting Mateer, and then obviously the fumble six happens, yeah. And then two more turnovers right after that. But what were some positives, if any, for OU to take out of the Georgia game to maybe use some of the same things against Texas?
8: Well, I think the one they used a little bit more play action. Of course, they had more plays in this game, so they were able to throw the ball, I don't know, 8 or 10 times more than what they have been able to because they had more snaps, and they were also down and behind. So, but the play action that helped, it gets backers down in the box a little bit, gets them lower to stop the run, and then you have some seams and windows behind those guys. And to me, I thought that's where they had some success. You know, everybody's like, hey, John, and we all would agree with this, you know, John struggles when things take a little bit longer than he wants them to. When things are easy and simple, you know, and he's the first or second read, he's good. After that, I mean, he really, really struggles. He's not a guy that wants to sit in the pocket. He gets very happy feet. He bounces around everywhere, and he always really has. He wants to become a runner and take off because he does some good things at times doing that, but you just can't live and die playing like that as a quarterback. So I saw some play action and some opportunities. Now the problem with some of the play action is that they will need versus a team like Texas is being able to block that defensive front, you know, and being able to block Colin Simmons. You always have to know where Colin Simmons is on the field. And you're just not going to have one guy blocking him. You're going to have a tailback and or a tight end chipping, helping out an offensive tackle blocking Colin Simmons. Because if not, I mean, he can wreck havoc, and he can cause problems and shut your offense down. So and then, but when you do that, then guys are not getting out as fast, and you know backers are able to get sinker. You know, they will be able to sink back deeper into some windows. So I know that's a bunch, but they've got to do a little bit of both, Sam. I'd like to see this team, I'd like to see their offense put the running back in the home position, put him in the pistol, put him behind the quarterback. When the quarterback's in the shotgun, you put him behind. That's called the pistol. And get the guys running downhill. They're not moving enough up front by the offensive line to run sideways. I think you got to get these guys ahead of steam and let them get running the ball downhill. I also would like to get underneath the center and play some tempo, outside zone runs, and some powers. You can run inside, outside power, and outside zone, and get this defensive team running. Try to wear the defensive line for Texas out, because it'll be warm down there in that Cotton Bowl on Saturday.
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6: I think that's a great point, Cale, about the tempo, because when John Mateer has looked more comfortable is, I think, right before half, when they're kind of in the two-minute drill or coming out of halftime when things are scripted. And so I do think that he would benefit a little bit from more tempo, but you got a defensive head coach that wants to slow things down.
8: 100%.
6: Slow things down, you got to be able to run the ball. So it's kind of a double-edged sword. But look, if we knew the answers, you know, that maybe you do know the answers, but we'd be getting paid a lot of money to answer those questions.
8: So, I've got some good guesses. I don't know if I know all the answers, though.
6: Now, Cale, let me ask you this. If you were talking to John Mateer, I kind of liken it to a golfer who struggles on short putts and has the yips a little bit, and he's just kind of lost some confidence. Yes, some things are technical and physical and, you know, footwork, arm angle, all that stuff. But I'm talking about just when he got here or when we watched him at Washington State, this guy was playing with a ton of confidence. Now it seems like he has none, especially in pressure situations. And so what things would you be kind of talking to John Mateer about just to try to get some of that confidence back? Or is that even possible without doing it and seeing it to believe it?
8: He's got to have people around him, Sam. Again, it's just not him. It's not. If it was just this guy that's is the responsible for some of these issues or all the issues, that's one thing. But he's got to have people around him. He has to be helped. You know, I mean, you look at Georgia, you look at Gunnar Stockton. Gunnar Stockton, we would all say, is a really good quarterback. And you can look on all NFL draft boards and look under the quarterbacks. He's not even enlisted in the top 10 quarterbacks in the draft. He's not asked to do much. You know what I'm saying? But he's got people around him. You look at Arch Manning at Texas, and I know you people compared Arch and John's stats, and they're so similar, very similar. But the difference is, Arch has some guys around him that are making plays. He's got two running backs that can make plays on any snap, on any run, in Relic Brown and Hollywood Smothers. And then he's got receivers that can take a two-yard smoke route, Randy Larry, a five-yard hitch, and make somebody miss and go 15, 20, 30. Or guys that will catch competitive go balls or post routes. He has people around him, and John has not had that up to this time right now. So he's in a tough spot. You know, most importantly, what I would talk to John about is, hey, if you don't like it in your first or second read, find the back, find the tight end. Let's dump it down over the ball into the flat. I mean, there's nothing wrong with taking 3 or 4 yards. That's just like running, handing off on a run and being second and six and second and seven. Oh, you would take that all day long, you know? So I would impress that part of it more than anything. Is don't try to make the big play. If it's not there, get rid of it immediately. And because you know, when he starts to get running around in the pocket, and we saw that, and when, you know, the rollout to his left, which I'm not a fan of quarterbacks rolling out to their non-throwing hand. That's when he dropped the ball. And then the scramble to the right, it's when he lost the ball over there. You know, he threw an interception down the middle part of the field, but the left guard came off of a block, and he was about to get sacked, and he couldn't step into the throw, so he underthrew the ball. I mean, just so much that is working against John Mateer, and that's the challenges of this, Sam.
6: You talked about this a little bit just now when you gave that overview of what OU could do to run the ball a little bit, talking about the pistol and getting downhill. But, you know, historically, Bob Stoops always said the team that wins the rushing battle in OU Texas wins the game, and that's held true the last few years as well.
8: 25 of last 28 games, Sam. 25 of 28. I don't know what that percentage is, but that's really high. I tried like hell to win that category on Saturday.
6: So you still would. That was going to be my question. Even though they struggled running the ball, you still got to try to establish the run, right?
8: You still have to, because you can't because both sides of the ball defenses are so good. Okay, they got such good players. It'll put way too much pressure on quarterbacks. If you just start to go out there and both of Arch and John want to throw the ball 40 times a game, man, they're going to get beat to death. And they're going to feel rattled, and they're going to probably turn the ball over because they're going to be trying to throw the ball in windows that sometimes aren't there, you know? So you got to try to find a way. And I mean, for whatever reason, those statistics are real, you know, and the turnover battle is a real deal too. I think the last 9 games or something, whoever won the turnover battle won the game. So those statistics are so real and so obvious that I'd try like crazy to do that. And again, the problem, Sam, with, you know, the tempo stuff is, like you mentioned about Coach Venables on the defensive side, you know. You know, you go first down and you get a run play or a pass for 4 yards and you're 2nd and 6. And then all of a sudden you do a tempo outside run and, you know, the tight end gets blown up at the line and you lose 3 or 4 yards. And before you know it, you're back to 3rd and 8 again, you know. But I just – that's what I would do. I would get the tailbacks in the pistol and I would start getting downhill as much as possible so they can get all their 210, 15, 20, 25 pounds of body – and running downhill and staying tight to the combo blocks and trying to move the pile some and try to wear this defense down for Texas, because they're really good. They've got great depth. And you know, Will Muschamp as defensive coordinator, I think, is doing a pretty good job.
6: That's a great point. Will Muschamp made great adjustments in the second half versus Ohio State. And speaking of the second half versus Ohio State, Arch, that was probably his best half of the year. So what are your thoughts on Arch Manning? He struggled a little bit. You mentioned how the stats are actually, I mean, even leaning toward John Mateer a little bit, but very similar to John Mateer. Now, the one thing that Arch does not have is the game-changing turnovers. So what are your thoughts on Arch so far this year? And can he kind of start trying to play a little bit better for Texas to maybe make a run at actually winning the whole thing?
8: Yeah, I think he can play better. I still, when I watch Texas play offensively, they're still a efficient team, not a great efficient team. I think they would like to be better, but I think they're just good enough. You know, the one thing about Arch is the difference between Arch and John is Arch Manning will sit in the pocket all day long. He'll go through his reads. He'll go through 1, 2, 3, 4, 5. He'll scan the field, and he has great footwork, and he has poise and patience. Now, sometimes that you stay in the pocket, and you hold on the ball a little bit, you have the opportunity for some sacks, you know. And Tennessee had a bunch of sacks versus them last weekend. But he will go through his progression. He'll deliver. He'll hang in there for double moves or post routes. And he'll take a shot, but he'll deliver the ball. So he's just playing a little bit cleaner and a little bit more efficient with that style of offense, more so than what John's doing. There's just been too much pressure on John to have to be able to make plays because the offensive line is really struggling. So and then just like I mentioned earlier, Sam, I hate to say it, but they got playmakers. They got guys that can make plays. And And that's nothing against the OU players. I'm just watching the last four games. They've got guys that show every single game they're going to make some plays. They're going to make 6, 8, or 10 plays a game compared to anybody for OU who's not really making plays.
6: Let me ask you this. It's a bye week last week. I mean, how much can you actually install during a bye week? And what, you know, how much new stuff are we going to see in this OU-Texas game, do you think?
8: You know, I again, I've watched, you know, this offense for the last 2 years now, and you know, they, you know, people are saying we're searching for an identity. I see the identity. I think we've all seen the run plays and, you know, the wide receiver motions and the quarterback run game and the quick game. And, you know, that's the other problem is, you know, when you're a defense and defensive coaches and you're evaluating John Mateer, they all know that John Mateer likes to get the ball out of his hands. And when he plays fast, he can get the ball out of his hands. They're pretty good. Well, that means, okay, you're going to run hitch routes. You're going to run slants. You're going to run meshes. You're going to run shorter routes. Well, unfortunately, they know that as well. And where he would struggle at times is, you know, when people are sitting on those and they're waiting on those, you know. So, man, it's just – I know I'm giving you the positives and I'm giving you the negatives, but I'm saying this is what I think they could do. But I'm also telling you that if it doesn't work out, it could not be a good thing as well. So everybody's just got to play better, Sam. They got to coach better. They got to play better. But the offensive line needs to be better. That's to me, it's where it all starts.
6: Well, Cale, what's your prediction on this game? You got one yet?
8: I said the other day I predicted 23-16 Texas. And somebody, you know, said 8 safeties in a game? That'll set a record. I'm like, no. I think and I said this, Sam. I think it's so important that OU's offense, and I know this doesn't sound good, but I think it's very important that OU's offense scores one touchdown in the first half. At least one touchdown. If they don't score a touchdown in the first half, Sam, it could get ugly. It could get ugly, unfortunately, with the fans going into the tunnel. And that would not be a good thing. They need to build – they need to get some confidence. The defense is going to keep them around. And, you know, everybody's been down to these games. Not always the team that's favored or has the better players have won this game. But when you got such a dominating team on one side of the ball like OU does on defense, man, it always gives you a chance. All it takes is for one sack and a fumble and a scoop and a score, you know, or a deflection and an interception, which has happened several times in the last several years. So it doesn't take much to keep this game very, very close.
6: Yeah, I think I'm going to go 24-10. I picked the Georgia game 35-10, and people were saying, how is Georgia going to score that many points on OU? I'm going, OU's going to turn it over and give Georgia some points, and turns out they did. But I just don't see a way where OU, given what I've seen, that they can score enough to be in the game at the end. But I hope I'm wrong about that. I never root for Texas in anything. So,
8: well, Sam, I have my heart in the homer in me kind of gives them probably a little bit more. I have some very smart people that surround me that look at me like going, what are you basing your decision on? Have you been watching any games? You know, people are like, you're so good and knowledgeable about everything you talk about, but then you say stupid stuff like that, you know? And I'm like, I don't know, you know? I've got my fingers crossed like everybody else.
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1: Now, let's go back to some of those good times, Caleb. Yeah. About the atmosphere and all that stuff. But I want your favorite story as a player and your favorite story as a head coach from the OU Texas game.
2: I would say the best one as a player was obviously my senior year, 93. My freshman year, I came in the second quarter and played a couple series and then played the second half, and we got beat by a field goal. Somebody kicked one 13-10 or 10-7. And then my sophomore year, we got beat 13-10 or 10-7. I mean, my junior year, they beat us, I don't know, 34-21 or something. And then I just knew, Sam, I was a nervous wreck. I mean, not a nervous wreck that where it affects me play, but just during the week, I mean, it was in my mind, like, I have to come away with a victory or I'm not going to be able to live in the state of Oklahoma ever again. And I happened to have a hit pointer that week from the game before. And I didn't practice the whole week, Sam, my senior.

0: He goes, show me where the pain is, and I'm going to rub it on it. And so we did. And to wake up the next morning, I had no pain. It was gone. Now, what I did have was terrible breath. It gets into your system, and your breath just smells horrible. So the one great thing was I had no pain, which was an absolute miracle. The bad thing for everybody that was in the huddle, they had to smell my breath the whole game. But I was able to play in that game and played well. And as you probably saw this week, was able to take my helmet off a time or two on some fast touchdowns. So that's my biggest one, probably as a player. The other thing was just, man, I can remember playing that game, Sam, and I was beat to crap, more so out of that game than ever. I mean, I had shoulder issues, separated shoulders, I think, in three of the first four games walking up the tunnel. I was really beat up. That's a physical game. So that's kind of that as a player. I wrote down some plays that I want to discuss, and there's so many of them. But real quickly here, I've got about five or six plays that are, huh?
1: I said, I love this. I love
0: Okay, I got about five or six plays that really stand out to me and were huge plays in the game for one reason or another. Probably my favorite one was Damian Williams, the 95-yard run in 2012. Our offense, Landry Jones, was the quarterback, and they were down in the Texas area, the Texas end zone, and it was so incredibly loud. I mean, I was on the sideline there, and you can see the stands and just the people vibrating just everywhere. I mean, and we ran an ISO, and the safety for Texas came down, and he fit in the wrong gap, and Damian cut the other way and made a guy miss and got to the sidelines, and Kenny Stills comes running over and makes a great block that a corner that was probably might have ran down Damian Williams. But Damian goes 95 yards, and it was the loudest moment. It was like being at the runway at Tinker Air Force Base and hearing a jet take off and standing on the runway. It was truly a great experience. And then two of the others happened in 21. Caleb Williams' touchdown run on the fourth down on the quarterback sneak was amazing. The Marvin Mims touchdown pass in that game where he jumps and kind of turns his body around and catches it there on the goal line. Three more. Alex Ross, 91-yard kickoff return in 2014, I believe. Quentin Griffin, six TDs in 2000. And then Mark Andrews catch in what year was that? 2017. It was late in the game. We had came out and was kicking Texas's butt 17-0 or 20-0. And before we know it, it's 24-23. And man, the tides were turned. And we had a late drive in the fourth quarter. They had just scored to go up 24-23. We had a late drive in the fourth quarter, and Lincoln was the head coach and the play caller, and we were on the headset together, and we had a timeout. And he said, "Hey man, you got any suggestions?" I said, "I can't get anything going." I said, "Call Celtic. They're playing quarters. It'll be perfect." I said, "The corner will take the post route," and I said, "Mark will come open on this deal." And it worked out. Not that it was, it was just my idea. It's kind of a claim to fame there, Dale. So those were the great runs, the great games, Sam. There's been so many. Obviously, the 2000, 63-14, the dominant game. 2001, the 14-3, the Superman game. 2016, we won 45-40. Which was a great, great game. The 20 game, the four overtime game that we came back and won 53-45, and then the 2021 game that we won 54-48. So there's so many more. So many more. Those are just some that just kind of stood out to me. But I would say my favorite play would have been the Damian Williams, the 95-yard touchdown run. That was crazy.
1: So Kale is being a little bit humble. You can go online and read Lincoln Riley giving Kale full credit for that Mark Andrews play. The Kale hopped on the headset and said, "This is what we need to call," and they did it and they scored. I mean, I love that story. Now, Kale, one more story. It was the OU Texas game, right? When you ran into the official. or the official Randy?
0: Oh, gosh. Yeah, I forgot. Yeah, that's another great coaching moment.

0: obviously coaching on the sideline. We were on defense, okay? So the Texas had the ball, and they were down in their side, down by their end zone around the 15 or 20-yard line. And so when your offense is on the bench, you kind of stay down the opposite side of the field. So I'm down on about the 30 or 35-yard line. Already talked to my players. We're, you know, kind of watching the game. So I'm kind of turned. I'm right on the sideline now, and I'm watching the game that's going on 50 or 60 yards down there. The ball was snapped, and I couldn't see what's going on, so I turned immediately to the Jumbotron to watch it. Well, either a receiver from Texas catches it or the running back breaks a run, and he takes up the on NAR sideline, and I'm watching it, and I get ran over trucked by a referee from behind. But I was smart. I think getting ran over by a truck, I mean, literally, that's what it felt like. But I was smart enough to know that I'm either going to get a 15-yard penalty, but if I can get away from this and jump back off of the sideline and make a point to where, hey, it wasn't me, maybe it was you running a little crooked and you came on our sideline and hit me, and he went for it. But I was literally right dead onto the field. And, but I jumped up, I hopped back, and I was like, it ain't me. I was like, look, that's you. It's you. It's not me. So, I got away with one there, Sam, but that was a good memory as well. I got another great story here, Sam. We got time?
1: Yeah, absolutely. You got as much as you want.
0: So 1999, we go down to play them and we jump out to an early lead, versus Texas. And I don't know, 14-17 to nothing or something. And then before we know it, we're coming up the ramp and they just scored and it's 20-17 or 17-17. So we come up the ramp, go in the locker room, and all the coaches go into their coaches' locker room. And the first thing you do, you all get in there and kind of talk and, you know, come up with an idea, a plan, then you go back out and talk to the players. Well, Bob comes in there and he goes, hey, everybody remain calm. We cannot lose these guys right now. We're playing good. Remain calm. And about that time, it sounds like a tornado is going off in the locker room. Well, Jonathan Hayes, who was one of our assistant coaches, big tight end. Jonathan was like 6'5", 6'6", about 280. And Jerry Schmidt, our strength coach, they are tearing the place to pieces in there. And they are yelling and screaming. Jerry Schmidt ended up tearing his bicep by throwing a table. And Bob goes, oh, blank, it's too damn late. Because right when he said remain calm, I mean, all hell's breaking loose in the locker room. So
1: that is so good. Hey, one more that you got to tell me, your side of the story, Honor, if you were involved at all, was the Mike Leach fake play call sheet.
0: Yeah. Yeah. So I, during the course of the week, you know, after practice, we'd watch film that night. And obviously, you know, it's been, everybody knows Mike Leach likes to, you know, stay up late at night and doesn't like to, you know, go home early or whatever. So myself and Steve Spurrier Jr., would always be the late ones with him. I mean, we were both, I was 26 and Junior was 27 years old. So we were living the dream there. I think Tuesday night he says, you know what? I think I've come up with a good idea. And, you know, Steve Junior and I were like, what do you got? Give us to us, you know, tell us. And, he said, we're going to put out a little fake script and see if these boys will go for it. He goes, I've been thinking about exactly how to do it. And he goes, Cale, you're going to be the fall guy. And Junior Steve was like, what about me? How come I can't be the fall guy? That's just Steve Spurrier Jr. But he says, no, it'd be better. Cale's a former player here. I want him to be the fall guy. And but what we're going to do, we're going to come up with some fake scripts because his scripts were all, you know, they had 25 plays on it. And you just kind of followed them and went down. It didn't matter what hash you're on. It didn't matter down in distance. It didn't matter red zone or coming out or whatever. And sure enough, you know, we were able to do that. I think it was Seth Luttrell knew and Trent Smith both knew because Mike Leach felt good that he could tell these guys and they would, you know, not let anybody know. But, you know, I think we'd given them both the scripts and in pregame, they're walking around looking at the scripts, you know, kind of like a quarterback does. And Trent's Trent kind of wadded his up and act like he stuck it back behind it in his you know, his pants there, and started to catch some balls in the end zone. Well, he dropped it there and is right in the corner, right where Texas comes down the ramp and goes to the right and goes on their sideline. And sure enough, one of their, you know, GAs or managers or trainers or somebody had seen it. I guess they were watching Trent and happened to see this get dropped. And then, you know, 5 minutes later, Trent Smith moves on and all the players and coaches kind of leave that area. But there's this piece of paper there, and somebody went over there and picked it up and went for it and took it back to their defensive coordinator, Carl. Oh, gosh, I can't think of his last name. And sure enough, they went for it, because we had sweeps going this way, but we had reverses coming back. We had hitches and we had hitch and goes. And I mean, we went up on them 17-0 really, really fast. But it turned around and went the other direction. But that was one of the all-time great stories.
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7: Here's the deal. 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
20: 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Thank you so much for joining us. I'm your host, the Fat Jack. The weekend is here. What a huge weekend it is. No wedding should be planned this weekend because there is college football all weekend long. The NFL, actually football every day over the next month or so. We're going to talk about that and much, much more as soon as we bring in my co-host from Louisville, Kentucky, fresh off a trip to Las Vegas, Mr. Brandon Rush. How are you, Brandon?
21: Yeah, we're in the midst of 61 straight days of major Division I college football or the NFL. I think it's the it basically leads up to Thanksgiving. So now that we're into October, it is serious football time, and seriously, I'm exhausted after a red eye from Vegas, going literally waking up, going to the Chiefs Raiders game, and then waiting until midnight to catch a flight. That is might be the worst 6 hours I've ever spent in Vegas, is the time between, like, all right, this is done and I don't have to be anywhere until here, but I don't have a hotel room to hang out in. That was a miscalculation on my part.
20: Mental error. Yeah, if you got 6 hours, you got to late checkout, beyond late checkout, or pay the $79 to go back and just lay around in the bed if you want to do that. Or you watch the games from there as well. FatJackSports.com, if you're playing the games, or as Brandon said, there's football every single day coming up. Obviously, Breeders' Cup's coming up. Those plays are free. Major League Baseball playoffs are going. Those plays are free and winning. Soccer going. Those won again last week. NFL player props. All of it's there. Go to FatJackSports.com. The longer packages save you a ton of money versus signing up for the short ones, especially as we get into basketball season. You go through October, through Halloween, you're going to get the basketball season through Halloween for free. So the first about 10 days of hoop season, you're not paying for that when you sign up at FatJackSports.com through Halloween. Let's talk about last week, and then we'll turn the page to this week because a ton to get to. One of the biggest weeks of college football coming up this weekend. Lots of great NFL games and much, much more. But we would be remiss if we did not go backwards because, Brandon, I get very few opportunities to come on here and say around the country as I go on every week, we did not win in football last week. I've not had the opportunity to say that at any point during this year so far. September, we won every single week. This last week in football, we did not win. First time all year. We didn't take a bath. We didn't lose a ton of money. A couple of games on less than two games on Saturday. Sunday looked like it was going to be actually a really big day. And about 5 minutes of real time, it went from a 5-1 to a 3-3. So it ended up going 3-3 on Sunday. Looked really good for a long time, though, and then all of a sudden things shifted there at the end. I'm not going to make excuses. Bad luck happens. Good luck happens. If you watch the games, you know what happened. You know how you go from 5-1 to 3-3. Just like when we went 4-1 a couple weeks ago, we probably went from 3-3 to 4-1. A lot of times, especially in the NFL, some of the games are really close, and it's going to come down to a fumble that might be a fumble, might not be a fumble. Might come down to an interception, your quarterback, nuts, or whatever. So those type things happen. They even out. But I don't get the opportunity very much to come on and say, we didn't win last week in football. Now, you're going to have to hear me talk about the other sports too, which if you just had football, you hate that. You absolutely hate it because you only care about football. But I don't care that you only care about football. By the way, I should say right now, I apologize for nothing. I do not apologize for not turning a profit last week. Absolutely don't. If we run off 2 or 3 in a row at any point, I absolutely will apologize. What I will do and am doing and did do is I gave everybody from last week a $100 coupon for any future package. The point to that is you paid about $100 for the week if you just got football. You didn't win. I don't want you to have to pay for that, but I don't want you to do the same thing next week. There's no reason to go do the exact same thing next week if you're trying to turn a profit long term. You need to sign up longer. That $100 will get you basically this week for free if you sign up even through Halloween. But if you go longer, you're actually making money this week versus signing up for the week, which a lot of people like to do. So the only people I would offer that to are the ones that are on just last week, because everybody else, as I said, won the entire month of September. So, other sports quickly, I'm not going to spend a lot of time on it. Soccer went 5-1 over the weekend. Players props won. The baseball playoffs started with a 2-1 underdog, almost a 2-1 underdog, and won every day except one this last week. Everything's winning. Go to fatjacksports.com, look at the results tab. You have to be a real micro thinker, a real, I only sign up for this package at this time for these days, to have not won, and more importantly, to be such an idiot that you would go online or any type of social media platform and say anything. Nay, I expect it. I just shrug my shoulders and laugh at this point. But you go and say something bad about us online. I just, it's so funny because you have to be such a bad player to do that. Brandon, you want to say?
21: Well, I was just, you're right. It was a narrow line of thinking, being very upset that, you know, football on Saturday or football on which, you know, pick a day last week didn't live up to your expectations of what you think as a client you should be getting, which is fair. It's a valid concern. I get mad at the people that make the Starbucks brew at home coffees. Do I email them? No. I understand that there's things happen sometimes, right? But to be so narrow-minded on being like, well, football stinks right now, blah, blah, blah. Did you forget about the 6-0 that we had a couple Saturdays ago?
20: Did you forget
21: about the 5-2 before that? They absolutely did. Are you playing
20: the
21: soccer?
20: Forget about 4-1 last Sunday?
21: Yeah. Are you playing the soccer? Did you play the baseball? Are you playing the players props? If you want to win just at football, you're going to win just at football. We're going to win everything else.
20: And more importantly, if you don't think it, here's the message before we turn the page. If you don't think there's going to be losing days or losing weeks in sports gambling,
21: in anything, you're in the stock market. It's going to go down some days.
20: You don't know what you're talking. You are so far lost that you probably should be doing anything else. Because at this point, guys, we're going to win four out of every. I say this up front. It's on the website. We win four out of every 5 weeks on average.
21: Guess what? We're in week five. We're in week five of. We're now entering week six of football. So four out of every five.
20: On average, if you win four out of five, another way of putting that is one out of five you're going to lose on average. Now, so we have gone through seasons. Mm-hmm. We've gone 2.5-3 months and not have a losing week, and we are absolutely dialed in. When you look at, if you break down, I'm not spending, this is OU Texas weekend, Georgia Alabama, the last thing I'm going to do is spend a ton of time breaking down the one losing week we've had as we're heading into the middle of October. Come on. So everybody's so far into profit, so I'm not going to break them down, but if you look at them, it wasn't like they were horrible picks. Mm-hmm. We had a couple of bad picks here, had a little bit of bad luck there. Lo and behold, that's the recipe for a losing week. As Brandon said, 6-0, 5-2, 4-1 in the NFL. We had not lost on Monday night yet. I mean, things are going great. You want to win, go get fatjacksports.com, get signed up. $49 special this weekend.
21: This is the fun ones. We'd debuted these, I want to say last year, maybe the year before, where it's just a, you know, hey, here's a
20: sampler platter.
21: I was going to say a smorgasbord, but I didn't really remember if that was the word I was looking for. But yeah, a little sampler platter of everything that we offer with the Fat Jack Sports Service when it comes to football.
20: For $49. Now, yeah, he's right. You want to spend just a little more than that, you can get all the plays and all the sports and actually consistently build profit. That's option A. That's what you should do. But if you don't want to do that because it's the middle of October and you haven't signed up yet, you haven't gone to Kelsey and entered my promo code, which, by the way, won again, had over the total. We've not lost any of those.
21: 4-0 at Fat Jack Sports. Follow us. Look for the video from Kalshi every week. 4-0 on those so far this year.
20: Nobody will remember those either. Let's not talk about any of the winning things. Let's only talk about a loss. But if you just want a sampler platter of what we do and how it goes, you're not going to get all the plays. I should say that up front. You can't get all the plays for $49 in a week. That's ridiculous. We're worth a lot more than that. We win four of every 5 weeks on average. We're not going to give away everything for $49. But what you will get for $49, four college games, the four top college games, the four top NFL games, and nine NFL player props for Sunday.
21: Say top games, you're saying your highest rated four games, not the four best games on the schedule.
20: Yeah, correct? No, I don't care if they're on TV or
21: right.
20: not.
21: Right,
20: yeah,
21: so if you're new or you're considering taking advantage of this package, understand there's a chance you may not get Georgia Alabama. That may be one of the four, but when he's saying the top four games, that is Jack's top four rated games.
20: That would be a smorgasbord is what that would be. Yeah. That would be the buffet. That would be the smorgasbord. You walk through the smorgasbord. You pick out the ones you want, the thing you want, whether they're highly rated or not, whether they'll give you food poisoning or not. You don't care. You're walking through the line. You're picking out the best food. That would be the smorgasbord. We're not doing that. We're doing a sampler platter. Sampler platter is here. I come all guns a-blazing, top four games we've got in college, top four in the NFL, nine players props. Here's your sampler platter. Most likely it's going to win you money. When it does, please take part of that. 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Brandon, let's turn the page. We got to get into this week. So many different games. By the way, we talked about the weddings going on. Not many this week, but there are a couple. And I think everybody that goes there should be ashamed of themselves. So I'll say that up front.
21: If you're going to a wedding this weekend, you better love that person is all I'm saying.
20: And you should have yelled from the mountaintop. You just don't like football at all. I mean, my gosh, this is a big weekend. Last weekend was a good weekend, you know, for some games that had some angles, but it wasn't a great watching game. What jumps at you? You want to talk OU Texas or Alabama-Georgia?
21: I mean, Alabama-Georgia is going to carry a lot of weight. What I found interesting is maybe a little bit of recency bias here. I believe going into the week that Alabama was a 1.5-point underdog, and now they're a favorite in that game. That feels a little weird to me.
20: It does. Alabama, I think people look at who Georgia has played, and they don't like that. Alabama has looked pretty good. Offensively, they've looked explosive. But, I mean, Georgia top to bottom. What I found interesting is you look at the teams most likely to make the playoffs at this point, and it is still Ohio State. It is still Georgia. It is not Texas. Texas is like third or fourth. But to win the national championship, you start at teams that are a little bit different than the rankings. So I thought that was an interesting thing. This is going to be a game that's very similar to a playoff game. Fewest mistakes wins. These teams are evenly matched. This is a step up in competition for Georgia. And if you're a Georgia fan, that's probably what you're worried about, right? I mean, you are you're worried a little bit about the fact you haven't really played anybody. Alabama has had a tougher competition. There's two schools behind who you play early in the season. One of them is, let's play some better teams so we can figure out where our flaws are, especially now that college is run a little bit more like the NFL. And Georgia's not done that. They went out and they've beaten everybody by a bunch. So definitely interesting spot. Who do you like in that game?
21: I got a weird feeling about Alabama just because of what you mentioned. They've already played better teams than Georgia has, and I feel has looked better against said teams. Now, granted, they gave up 36 to Florida State, who is not a great team. But roster-wise, top to bottom, probably better than anybody that Georgia's faced at this point. Plus the fact that it's in Tuscaloosa. That's a hard place to win. I don't care who you are. I don't care if you are a national championship contender. Going into Alabama and winning is not easy.
20: Yeah, for sure. And, you know, I was talking about national championship odds, and we're going to talk about this in the NFL also as we turn the page here in a little while to the NFL. And it's interesting to look at who's favored to win. Ohio State 4.5 to 4 to 1 to win the national championship right now. They're the favorite. Notre Dame 5.5 to 1. They're second choice. Notre Dame is not winning the national championship. You heard it here first. Or maybe you didn't hear it first. You heard it here. They're not winning the national championship. It's not even close. They are not, and having not a lot to do with what I saw this last Saturday against North Carolina. They are not strong enough offensively up front. They are not imaginative at all. They will get away with – Notre Dame will get away with running the ball between the tackles against their inferior competition that they're playing. And that works great. They get in the playoffs, mark it down, and we will make money in this spot. They're going to make the playoffs. When they do, mark it down. The minute they play a good defensive front, or frankly, anybody from the SEC, we're going to have the other side. That they are very, very predictable on what they are. And so if you think that's wrong, just wait, because that's not wrong. Notre Dame, not imaginative. They like to run it. They have a pro-style offense that is not dynamic at all. Works against their current competition, will not work in the SEC. Georgia third right now to win it all. Texas fourth at 7-1. And then Miami of Florida, which is a team I think is actually interesting at 8-1. They are in the top two or three in offense and defense. Again, a team hasn't played a ton of competition, but the way they look like they're doing it, I'm much more impressed with. Their front four on defense is, they're a bunch of dogs. They're very fast. They're athletic. They fly to the ball. Offensive line has been dominant to this point. Totally different than what Notre Dame is. Notre Dame just has such good odds because they're going to get in the playoffs. They're literally not playing hardly anybody. So, but yeah, I like Miami if you're talking about that those type of schools. Alabama 9-1 to win it all, and then Indiana, LSU, Oregon after that. So big weekend. Those will obviously change after the weekend. We'll see how that goes. I would lean toward the under in this game, but both of these offenses are a lot more explosive than in years past. And I'm kind of with you at this point, just to lean toward Alabama. I don't think there's a lot of opportunities to make money. These are evenly matched teams with, you know, two of the top five rosters in college football. They're going to be about the same. They're going to be very similar.
21: And it's going to take something like we saw late in some of the NFL games, where it's one mistake at the wrong time that totally turns the thing on its head. They play 100 times. One of these teams wins 55.
20: Yeah, 55-45, something like that. So this will not be in the 4x4x9. This will not be one of the four. FatJackSports.com if you want to get the best of that. Oklahoma, Texas, let's turn the page there. Brandon, what are your thoughts there? First, I should say, before we get into this, this is a good example, this OU-Texas game, a really good example of why you have multiple apps, why you have multiple places to place your bets, because it does matter. You're going to have game. I had guys that email me and say, well, I got 45.5 on this line. I didn't get 40. Guys, take a little bit of pride in what you're doing. You can so many different ways to bet, so many different options. You're going to be able to find a decent line at one of them in almost every single game. If you lose by half a point, 90% of the time, it's going to be simply because you only have one account. You're only betting with one place. Don't do that. Take a little bit of pride. It does matter. And in this OU-Texas game, it's a big example of that. You have lines, Brandon, all the way from the Hard Rock, if you're in Florida. Let's say you want to play Texas. Texas is -6.5 at the Hard Rock when it opened up yesterday. They're 7.5 at FanDuel. You still get 7.5 at FanDuel. So if you have a FanDuel app, you're getting 7.5. DraftKings is 9.5. MGM, 8.5. Kelce, 9.5. So flip that over. If you want OU, by the way, if you want OU, I'd wait. I do think the line may get to 10 at some of these houses. Mm. But Kelce, 9.5. DraftKings, 9.5. So that's 2 points. If it's 28-20, everybody should win. Right? If you like Texas and it ends 28-20 Texas, you should bet it at FanDuel or Hard Rock or one of those and get it below 8. If you want OU, you should also win. Get it at DraftKings, get it at Kelce, get it at one of the places that have, do a little bit of, care a little bit. It's not like I'm giving you the game 3 minutes before. I send these out, Brandon. You know, I send these out the day before normally. You're getting the most of the weekend on Fridays. And it's been very profitable doing that. We've done nothing but turn a profit in football and everything else to this point other than this last weekend. So you're getting them early. Do yourself a favor. Win yourself a couple of three extra units per month. That's what it's worth. I mean, if you just take a little bit of time, you'll make 3 to 4. So if you're a $100 player, it's like giving yourself $400 a month extra, because some games are going to come down close to the number, especially in the NFL. But do a little bit of open multiple accounts. Don't fund them for a ton. Have some discipline. Don't bet crazy things just because your balance builds up. And make 3 or 4 extra games of profit per month. So that being said, Brandon, who you like in the game? What are your thoughts about OU Texas?
21: I'm so down on Oklahoma's ability to move the football. It's punishing. However, if you put John Battier's numbers side by side with Arch Manning's this year, you're not going to be able to tell who's the alleged Heisman contender? Who's the alleged number one pick in the NFL draft? Both are in the 880 range in passing yards. Both have very close numbers in touchdowns and interceptions. It's all about the guys around him. And right now, Texas has the much better guys. I would be stunned if Texas did not win this game.
20: It'd be nice if fans at some point would stop thinking like fans. At one point, actually look, it's so comfortable and easy to say, John Mateer sucks, who's his backup?
21: Yeah.
20: Fire Brent Venables. Let's get some. That is the softest, most superficial way to look at Oklahoma's problems. It's not even funny. Let me help. If you're driving down to Texas, let's look at it a little bit. Their offense top to bottom is horrible. And yeah, whose fault is that, Jack? Yeah, it starts at the top. It also is the offensive line's fault. It's the new director of football for picking these linemen. It's the players' fault for not coming to OU and going to Georgia instead. It's a bunch of things. But here, they're bad offensively, not necessarily only because of John Mateer. Yeah, he's got to throw it to his teammates. He needs to throw it forward every time. He has not had a good year. He had a horrible game against Georgia. I admit all that. That's why they're 18th from the bottom in total offense in the whole freaking country.
21: 136 teams in Division I football, yeah.
20: That's they're down there with Clemson, Arkansas, Stanford. They're all those teams are above them in total offense. Oklahoma is fifth in total defense. Nobody wants to care about that. Their defense is great. So that's why they're in this game. But this team has been bad because their offensive line can't. Same thing as we had last year in the year. Offensive line can't block. They can't run the ball. Can't get ahead of the chains. Maybe Venables is trying to run a more pro-style stay ahead of the chains offense than he should. I'm not in the locker room. I don't know. I just know the offense sucks or stinks, and the defense is really good. That's the deal. Here's a bigger problem, Brandon. Oklahoma hasn't scored a touchdown on Texas since 2023. I know. I hate being the bearer of horrible news if you're a Sooner fan. October 7th, 2023 is the last time the Sooners put the ball in the end zone with their offense against the University of Texas. There's a reality check for you.
21: Over 1,000 days.
20: This is not a new problem. This is not a John Mateer-only problem. Mm-hmm. This is an OU problem versus Texas. And by the way, this year, it's as uphill as it's been. Now, the good news for Sooner fans, I'm going to talk about that. We got to go to break in a minute, but I'm going to talk about that before. But the good news for Sooner fans, and by the way, last week, the Longhorns only allowed 221 total yards of offense and 70 yards rushing, is actually 2 weeks ago before their bye, against the University of Tennessee that I think is pretty good offensively. Mm-hmm. Although they did replace their quarterback this last week, I guess, for a little bit. So, bottom, they're both 1-3 against the spread. Unlike some of the other good teams in the league, Georgia, Ohio State in college football, who are outperforming the Miami of Florida, outperforming the market because there's high expectations. Texas has not done that. That kind of leads you to your point. Why are they not? Because they're defensive driven also. Their offense is just okay. So if you're a Sooner fan, not all is lost. Now you can't look in the rearview mirror and say, that we'll do that. They haven't done anything. In fact, if you go back to 2022, they didn't score a touchdown in that game either. Venables has been owned by Sark, for sure, in this game. But here's the good news, Sooner fans. This Texas team offensively is not anywhere near what the line would say they are, what the nation would project they are. Brandon talked about it with what Manning is versus Mateer. They are not good offensively. So if the defense is able to take the ball away, which we've seen this a lot in the Red River rivalry, we've seen Oklahoma on the other side come in as a 9-10 point for these exact numbers and end up getting the win. So not all is lost. And if you're going to pick one or the other and you're an underdog, you want your defense to be really good. Make no mistake about it. If you have an offensive team, if you're USC and you are great, pretty good offensively, but your defense is horrible, you're a 10-point underdog in a spot like this, you're in trouble because defense is going to get stops over a good offense. But defense can take the ball away. They can score points that aren't factored into the number, and they can help you win or at least be competitive in a game you're not supposed to be. So that's the good news. With all that being said, Brandon, what do you like in the game?
21: I mean, Texas and the under would probably be my play, but If I'm putting a dollar on this game, it's going to be Texas.
20: It's really hard to walk up at this point and play Oklahoma plus the points, but also there's no value in playing Texas, and there's actually value in playing Oklahoma because of what I just said.
21: And that's also why I said if. That's a big if.
20: It's a tough game because you are getting value with the Sooners, but like a lot of games, you'll get value with one of the teams, and they'll go out and not move the ball. They won't get a first down in the first half and be down 21-3.
21: Value doesn't score points.
20: Doesn't score points. You've got to, at some point, get it done. So it's either an OU or nothing right now. We'll see when it gets closer to game time. Total, I'm going to reserve the right because I may release that. FatJackSports.com, $49 special, 4 NFL, 4 college, and 9 players props, only $49. Go to the website, get signed up on the package page. Everything's automated. You're going to get the plays immediately when you sign up. If it's a weekend, if it's Wednesday or Thursday, give it to Friday. You're going to get everything then. Better deal is get everything through Halloween. 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
20: And we're back with Murray Parrish. Murray, how are things? We're in October or Locktober or falling into profit, however you want to put it. How are things going at Parrish Devon?
1: Things are great. We're busy. Like I said, we've got Tulsa up and running, and it's just we're just proceeding. All systems ahead.
20: You just got back from Florida?
1: I did. I did. I was snuck down there for a quick Disney trip. Had a really good time. It's actually in Oklahoma. The weather's been really nice. It's still like a million degrees in Florida, though. But gotcha. Right. We had a great time.
20: Big game, OU Texas this weekend. Your favorite memory? You've been to that rivalry? I know you didn't always go to OSU, so did you ever go to the OU Texas game?
1: Well, it's funny. I used to go, like when I was in high school, and then my freshman year in college, I'm at OSU, and I'm telling all my buddies, I'm like, we got to go to this game. It's the best. And so we're like, okay. So we load up 2 cars. We drive down there. And right as we're crossing the Red River Bridge, like one of the guys, this was before cell phones, so I don't know what he was doing, but he wasn't paying attention to what was happening in front of him. Ends up running into the retaining wall and then spins his car out, and we crashed into him. And we only made it as far as Gainesville. And I
20: wow.
1: Back. Yeah. So.
20: And that's before it. Bucky. So there's literally nothing to do except call the ambulance and come home.
1: So. And then call my dad, like, hey, good news. Just crashed. So the game
20: all heck broke loose. Didn't make it to Commerce Street. All heck broke loose. So who do you have a free winner for us this week? Let's see if we can get somebody $250.
1: Okay, I do. So we're talking about the Red River rivalry, and everyone knows and watches it. I mean, that's just crazy. And again, it kind of goes back to this whole thing. OU's down. They're out. Season's over. Mateer can't throw the ball in the ocean. They're going to come to this game, and somehow, I mean, even Boo Blake did it. I mean, they're going to figure out a way to show up for this game. And I like OU in the game, but I also think they're going to score a lot of points, which again defies logic, but that's kind of how us handicappers work.
20: Okay.
1: And so I like the over. And what I saw it was about 39.5. So I think it's going to be a shootout. And, you know, I think, you know, a little free pick, money line Sooners.
20: Sprinkle on the Sooners, going over the total, 250, yep. Going out to a like and follow these videos on social media. If Murray's right, you're going to win. Murray, have a great weekend. Good luck to Oklahoma State and OU as they head down in big games here in the middle of October. Have a great week, and we'll see you soon.
1: All right, good to see you guys.
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20: Thank you so much, Brandon. 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Like I said, we lost last week in football for the first time all year. 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So come on. 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You want to stay in college football? You want to turn to the NFL?
23: I mean, the NFL has some intriguing storylines this week. We got another London game. We get the Eagles, who completely gacked away a game against the Rams last week, going to face Jacksonville, who, say what you will about the injury situation for Cincinnati, Jacksonville found a way to get a road win. That's going to be an intriguing game. A matchup of 0-4 teams somehow is intriguing, at least to me, maybe because I'm sick in the head. And what are we going to do with a Browns team, Jack, that could potentially be 4-1 heading into the middle of October?
20: We still believe they're going to Brown. They haven't. Look at who they played.
23: Yeah,
20: they're going to Brown. They're going to win some games, but they're going to Brown.
23: Sure.
20: Defensively, they're good. They played better offensively. The Steelers are bad. I mean, they were bad going. I released Cleveland to all the clients who on the elite package, and actually the opinion on the game was Cleveland over Pittsburgh. So everybody got that information. So it's not like I don't think they're going to cover or win some games. They're just not going to win when it matters. And having a little to do with them being Clevelanding and everything else to do with the fact that they're not as good as their record would appear. Same thing with Las Vegas. I love Las Vegas, Kings, Queens, all of them. This is not a team when they get into the deeper part of the schedule. You're not making a run in the playoffs if you're Cleveland or if you're Pittsburgh or if you're the Rams. Or you're Las Vegas. It's just not going to happen. What is interesting, Brandon, when you look at who's favored to win the Super Bowl right now, almost at all of the books, it's not what – if you're driving around out there – who would you say if you didn't look? Did you just look? Did you cheat?
23: I'm pulling it up. So I'm
20: don't pull it up. So if you had to list the top four to win the Super Bowl right now as we're heading into the second week of October, what would your top four in order be?
23: In order, that's a tough one. This is a bit of a Seattle is probably one or 1A. With Buffalo, I think those two are probably interchangeable. The Chiefs are probably very closely third, and then maybe somewhat along the lines of, say, Baltimore, or maybe Minnesota or Chicago. One of those NFC North teams.
20: I think your point is well taken in that it is wide open.
23: Yeah.
20: It's really you're able to pull up two or three teams there that are not even in the top three or four.
23: Oh, wow.
20: Or five. So the Rams are still favored. And we're using FanDuel right now. The Rams are still favored. Buffalo is second. And check me on this, because I would have thought the Rams would have fallen. But I pulled it up twice. I could go into MGM also. I'll do that in a second. But Rams, Buffalo, Baltimore, Seattle, San Francisco.
23: I forgot about the Niners. Yeah, that... looking at DraftKings, Rams, Bills, Niners, Ravens, Seahawks.
20: So basically the same. Not a lot has changed. So it just shows that we are so micro-driven on things that happened last week or happened last Sunday, and we start deciding that's what is going on. Vegas and the line setters don't do that.
23: They're thinking in the future. They're not being swayed by a random Sunday afternoon. They're thinking more February than last Sunday.
20: Now you'll have some teams drop and go up. The Kansas City, who was 17-1 preseason, is 11-1 now. They're giving respect to what the Chiefs have done and that they're playing better. Cincinnati, that was 21-1 preseason, is now 27-1 because they've got injuries now. They get a concussion. And by the way, that was one of our lot. Nobody wants to talk about the best player on the field goes out in the first series of the game. It's so funny.
23: Their two best receivers nicked up, not playing.
20: They literally have nobody to throw it to and still had a chance late and threw an interception on like the 10 going in early in the game. It's so funny to me how people don't care how. They just care how many. It's not everybody. Most people have a clue and have common sense. But boy, you lose a game, it doesn't matter how. The whole team could go out and you're to blame. If you win, he was lucky. That type of thing. It's just so funny. But, so the Rams still favored to win the Super Bowl, even after their start in Australia and everything else. All the way down to Kansas City, Jacksonville, 14-1. Chicago Bears at 20-1. So a lot of those teams in the late double digits, you know, 17-25-1, are still the same. They've just moved up and down a little bit. But basically at the top, you still have the same teams, even with Buffalo losing to New England.
23: Yeah, and to your point about the thinking about the future, the sports books know that Aaron Donald's coming back at some point. Myles Garrett's coming back at some point. We saw the return of Puka Nacua to that lineup. He goes out and has a monster day, And all of a sudden that offense looked at least a little bit competent, or something they hadn't been in the first few weeks of the season. So yeah, it in hindsight, it does make sense that they're thinking about those long term and not being swayed by the recency of that. Down the line though, Dallas at 27-1 right now on DraftKings. Granted, they can't stop a nosebleed, but they can score. If they stay healthy, CeeDee Lamb, Javonte Williams, those guys are going to have monster years. They're going to put up some numbers.
20: I was amazed this last week at how many of these teams don't seem to game plan for the star players on the other team.
23: In 2026, we are still having guys who are household names put up monster days.
20: I think Arizona might want to run a safety over the top of Malik Nabers. I mean, it's just me. This dude's running wide open. And by the way, I was glad for it because we had over the total in that game. It was an easy win. It was actually over the first series of the third quarter. But I'm just amazed at how he's banged up. Nobody's running a safety over anybody. CeeDee Lamb's running around wide open. I mean, the top receivers in the game, it's like these defensive coordinators don't care. They don't respect them enough to add an extra body to them. I mean, they're running a zone, and these guys are finding the soft spot in the zone. They're throwing it to it for a 12-yard gain.
23: The Miami Dolphins are terrible, and without Justin Jefferson in the lineup, you think Kyler Murray might go to the tight end a little bit? You might want to cover T.J. Hawkinson, maybe? Catches? I mean...
20: Like I said, it has nothing to do with the gambling. It's not sour grapes. I didn't care about most of those spots, but I do think it was funny that when they needed 18, a lot of the games when they needed 14 to 18 yards, they weren't just getting it. Their number one option was getting it. Like, we're not going to stop the number one option.
23: I mean, we saw Travis Kelce build a Hall of Fame career off that exact concept of defensive play callers being like, well, I guess there's nothing we can do. Father Time's the only thing that can stop Travis Kelce.
20: Yeah, it's been interesting to watch for sure. This last week for the general public in the NFL, not good. One of the stats I saw said they did okay early. And then I saw another one that said they didn't. So Baltimore, Minnesota, Buffalo, this was MGM, I think. Baltimore, Minnesota, Buffalo, Detroit, and Jacksonville last week were the top five bet games. Four of those lost. And that was just spread across the industry. But then you look a little bit deeper and you look at MGM. MGM's most bet games, Colts, Bears, 49ers, Rams, all covered, and the Bills were the only one that didn't. And so it's interesting to see the general public kind of had a mixed bag on Sunday. We had a mixed bag too. We were 3-3, but it looked like we were going to go 5-1 for a long time.
23: The under in that Chiefs Raiders game that I went to was flying under. And then there a fumble with special teams with 3.5 minutes to go keyed a 34-point fourth quarter. Hard to have an under when you score that many points in a quarter.
20: Yeah, a couple of the totals that lost were that way, or two of the losses were that way. Two special teams mistakes cost losses in those two games. So, and it happens. No big deal. FatJackSports.com, $49, four college, four NFL, and nine players props this weekend only. So get signed up for that. How are we doing on time?
23: We should squeeze in a break here.
20: Let's squeeze it in. We'll have a longer third segment. We can give away. We go back to college because I do want to. I love the NFL. We've been great in the NFL over the last couple, two or three weeks, but I want to hit on some more of these college games and give away a couple free winners before we have to get out of here for what's going to be a huge, huge weekend of football. 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Tell them the Fat Jack sent you. 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Don't let it wait. It's only going to get worse. Tell them the Fat Jack sent you and get a bid today. Don't go anywhere. We're going to take a break. Come right back. 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
23: It's not the gambling she hates. 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
20: Hey, this is the Fat Jack with a special message for you if you've been injured in an auto accident or by the negligence of somebody else. 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It's Parrish Devon in Oklahoma City. Murray Parrish and I have been friends since we were in grade.

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2: 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And for the final time this week, here is our host with a October special. He is the Fat Jack.
1: Thank you so much, Brandon. Fat Jack Sports Hour, segment number 3. There's so many things going on, we don't get to most of them during the show. Things like soccer, 5-1 last week. The English Premier League is back this weekend. Soccer's up over 50 games since the World Cup, which was in June. They're up over 100 games in the last 365 days. Nobody wants to talk about soccer. And okay, don't talk about it. Just leave the – I guess you hate money. Soccer's $40 a week to add it to your football package. They're making money every month, every single month since I've gotten these guys to do the soccer. They've made money every month for going on 2.5 years now. Won again last week. As I said, they had a tie. There was +275 on Saturday. And the English Premier League, that's been off for 2 weeks, in case you hadn't been noticing because people don't care about soccer, they're back, and they're going to hit the ground running again. Add the soccer. If you're gambling for money, especially if you're gambling for money enough that you're going to go post something on Twitter or email customers or whatever, like we're freaking Amazon, I mean, it, you don't expect to ever lose. If you're good, then at least do us and yourself the favor in investing $40. Don't go to In-N-Out Burger today. 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Come on, guys. 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If you're new to this, try it before you buy it mode. $49 special this weekend only. This will not be available next week. Please don't email Brandon and ask next week, can I get the $49 special? You cannot. It's this week only. 4 college, 4 pro, 9 players props this week. All emailed to you and all in a private portal on the website to get you into profit this week. Brandon, we're talking off the air about the SEC.
2: So 2 weeks in a row now, we've had an SEC team score a pretty big win, and then the next week absolutely fall flat on their face. And I'm curious to maybe figure out who that is going to be this week and or in the coming weeks. We had Ole Miss beat LSU, turn around the next week and lose. Mississippi State has a big win. They turn around and lose. Florida had a big win. They go to Missouri and get absolutely boat raced. This week in the SEC, last week in the SEC, who had the big win? I would point towards obviously Missouri. Maybe it's Alabama. Alabama, it's hard to consider them in that group, considering the other teams where they've been historically. Yeah. But going into this week, coming off an impressive victory against a team that was on the up and up, what does that mean going forward for some of these teams?
1: Yeah, so I would not – the Alabama-Georgia game, whoever loses, it's fine.
2: They're fine. They're set.
1: Yeah, I don't care about that. So whoever loses, you're still fine. Win out, no problems. There are some teams that have a little bit of concern, and Missouri be one of them. They're not out if they lose, but you're right. That's the one that jumps off the page. You're at home.
2: A&M is with a loss.
1: Already with a loss. A&M is dangerous, but you should win and cover at home. The other one, I would say, if Texas loses to Oklahoma, and people act like that's not a possibility, you've never gambled on sports if you don't think that's a possibility, or you're too close to the sun. Because if you're an OU fan, you absolutely think, how in the world that can never happen. There's a reason why the line's not 14 mm-hmm. or 15. It's 8.5 across, if you just take a consensus
2: single,
1: line.
2: Single digit.

0: for the number one team in the country.
1: There, look at this way.
0: Two team.
1: There are going to be probably three or four single-digit underdogs in that 7-9 range this weekend that win. At least
0: outright.
1: That win outright. So Oklahoma's not a layup, especially in a rivalry game. It's not a home field advantage. All the things that people know. You know how many times I went to Texas and went down there and had Longhorn fans say, this is going to be such a long day. I can't believe I even came up.
0: When I went to the Michigan game, they're coming off the game they shouldn't have won against Western Michigan. And everyone up there was like, hey, you know what? You guys take it easy on us. And then they just absolutely dominated that ball game.
1: So Texas losing this would be obviously they're not out of anything, but that's a worse loss. I mean, for sure, than either Alabama or Georgia. And the other one you might look at a little bit, don't sleep on, is LSU having to go to Kentucky. LSU's really good.
0: Just thinking that one, yep.
1: Yeah, and LSU's really good nationally. They're second in total defense. They're third in total offense. This is a team that's putting it together. They really are. And they may be there at the end. But this is one of those SEC spots that it's a flat spot. I mean, you're going to go in. You better show up and play. The other kind of flat spot that you have to go on the road that you better show up and play, as stupid as this sounds, are the Vols going to Arkansas. Arkansas is horrible. But Tennessee, listen, you've got to show up every week in the SEC. And Arkansas, like every other bad team, is going to get better. The more games they have, the more reps they have, they're going to get better. They are at home. Now, listen, Arkansas, good seat still remaining. You can go get a whole row up there for about $5, probably. And so if you're a Vols fan, go.
0: It might be a special at Sam's Club right now. You can buy it, but you could buy an entire section at Sam's Club, maybe.
1: Exactly. So I'm not. It's not likely to happen, but I'm just saying there are every week in the SEC we're going to see teams, especially this time of year, the second, third week of October. Every week we look back and we say, "Gosh, I can't believe they lost to them." Not just in the big college football in general. So it is an interesting week from that perspective that you get some of these games that are, you better show up and play. If you don't, it might go south on you in a hurry, especially on the road. So FatJackSports.com. What do you make of, two teams that really are starting to underachieve? I guess Lincoln Riley, USC going to Penn State, does Lincoln Riley make the year? Let's say they go lose to Penn State that already proved that they're just okay. After a bad outing, let's say they go lose by 21 there. They're a 1.5-point favorite, Penn State is. Let's say that thing gets out of hand. Is there a point that they fire Lincoln Riley before the end of the year? Does that benefit anybody? I know people out on the West Coast are sick of him. The big donors, done with Lincoln Riley.
0: There was the thing. He didn't show up like on the field for pregame until like 47 minutes. Granted, I don't know the normal time that a head coach is on the field, for pregame warmups or anything like that. But there was a story about that, and the fact that that was a story kind of leads you to believe that there are people involved in the upper echelons of the people that make decisions that are, like you say, kind of fed up with him. Stat for you: Lincoln Riley in the Eastern Time Zone since moving to USC, winless. I think 0-9 or 0-10. I'll have to track down the number. But Penn State doing a whiteout. They always seem to play well in the whiteout game. It's a night game. Oh, that's a disastrous spot potentially with everything kind of going on for USC right now.
1: And if it gets ugly, it's also ranked versus unranked. I mean, Penn State's 3-2. I mean, and USC, the people out here, there's a guy, I've said this before, but there's a guy about, I don't know, five houses down from me. He has literally the USC band come to his house and play for him and his friends like two or three times a year. You can hear him echoing throughout the entire area because he's got the band. He has a food truck, blah, blah, blah. He's done with Lincoln Riley.
0: This guy knows how to party.
1: I mean, if you're a USC fan and you're lackluster on everything, I don't know what they're doing down there. I don't go. It's too loud. And I don't care about the USC band. I'm not fighting on. I don't want to fight on. I want to talk about it fighting on. None of that. They're just okay. Lincoln Riley, if this was any other school besides USC, he'd already been fired.
0: To the point about Arch Manning, if he wasn't who he was, he would have already been fired.
1: Like
0: a guy who had mentored three Heisman Trophy winners, he probably would have been fired by now.
1: Perception is a lot to do with the longevity, especially in college football. So a big weekend for a lot of teams. We're going to watch it all. We're going to have money on a lot of it, and we are going to make a lot of money this week. We win 4 out of every 5 weeks on average, which means this is going to be another really, really good week. Don't miss out. FatJackSports.com, all the plays through October for your football with the free NBA, less than $100 a week. It's like $399, get you all the way through the end of the month. Free baseball with that. Add the soccer, add the players' props, both winning again this last week. Get signed up today and start building profit. Any final thoughts, Brandon?
0: Two NFL games on Sunday that I'm very interested to see, because I think it will at least give us some confirmation, at least for me, to figure out what this team actually is. That's Raiders and Patriots. See what the Raiders do coming off a loss. And if the Patriots maybe sort of figured something out. And what might be, I mean, not might be, to me, game of the week, 49ers Seahawks. That is, I'm setting aside time on Sunday to do nothing but watch that game. I'm not even going to red zone the late afternoon slate. I am watching that game. So that's going to be a banger.
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2: I'm Mia O'Brien. One half of the WNBA Finals is set. The Atlanta Dream, even without star Alicia Gray, complete the sweep of the New York Liberty. They take Game 3, 85-83 at the Barclays Center. Angel Reese led the way with 22 points. Atlanta advancing to its first WNBA Finals since 2013. The other WNBA semifinal currently ongoing in Las Vegas. The Aces, the Valkyries. This is a tight one, folks. A buck 17 to go in the third quarter. Golden State clinging to a narrow 53-52 lead. Of course, the Valkyries with a 2-0 series lead, trying to wrap up a sweep this evening. Loaded slate of college football on this fine Friday night. After Florida State opened this one on a 14-0 run, Louisville scored 35 unanswered and routes a 44-20 win at home. Elsewhere, the Iowa Hawkeyes putting a spanking right now on those Washington Huskies. Excuse me, man. Oh, man. The Hawkeyes up 27-3. Jeremy Heklinski in for Hank Brown, who did not start this game due to injury. He's 9-14 for 116 yards, two passing touchdowns, 12:44 to go in the third quarter. At the half, Washington State leads Utah State 16-3. 20 seconds to go in the third quarter out in the Mountain West. San Jose State in front of Wyoming, 10-6. And the number 8, BYU Cougars in front of Iowa State, 7-0. 44 seconds remaining in the first quarter in that one. 5 Eagles ruled out for Sunday's game in London against the Jaguars. That includes Saquon Barkley, Devontae Smith, Drew Kendall, Hollywood Brown, Marcus Epps. Jonathan Grenard is questionable. Lamar Jackson ruled out for the Ravens game against the Falcons on Sunday night. Jaden Daniels will return for the Commanders against the Giants. For more scores and analysis, check out ESPN.com and the ESPN app. For now, it's time for our Heisman Stroll Poll on Game Night on ESPN Radio.
3: Hey, this is Rich Eisen. 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
2: Do want to briefly defend you Cowboys fans by saying this. 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
3: I wasn't wrong. The Dallas Cowboys just no-showed at their crib on Thursday night, kicking off Week 5 NFL action in Tampa Bay. Got their first victory of the season. 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She's Mia O'Brien. I'm Q Myers. 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
3: There you go. 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It's brought to you by Manscaped, Monster Energy, and SiriusXM. Real quick, the Valkyries lead 53-52 at the end of the third quarter. WNBA elimination game, Valkyries and Aces. The Valkyries trying to punch their ticket to the WNBA Finals in a matchup with the Atlanta Dream. The Aces are trying to hold on to dear life and force a game number 4. She's Mia O'Brien. I'm Q Myers. College football, big slate of games coming up this weekend. Who are the players that you need to be on the lookout? We'll tell you right now.
5: Might be sealing the Heisman Trophy.
6: Without further ado, the winner of this year's Heisman Trophy.
7: Austin Simmons was ready, now just throws it open. Olubide inside the 15, breaks the tackle to the 5, to the house. It was a busted play that Austin Simmons made, a Missouri touchdown of 47 yards.
8: Running it, keeping it, scoring easily. Keelan Russell, 17 yards.
1: This is the Heisman Straw Poll on Game Night.
3: What you got, Mia? What you got? Here we go. What you got for the Heisman Straw Poll? Let's go.
2: All right, Q. Let's start with this. For those of you who may be new to this little program here we call Game Night on ESPN Radio, when we do the Heisman Straw Poll on Friday nights, this is not to say that we are reciting the odds right now on DraftKings for who will hoist the Heisman Trophy. This is a power rating, if you may, Q, based off the previous week. And I'm actually kind of glad we're having, I won't say some technical difficulties, but we're going to call it that for the purpose of this exercise, because it plays right into my narrative. I know that Jeremiah Smith right now, the Ohio State do-it-all wide receiver, is currently plus 100 at DraftKings to win the Heisman Trophy.
3: Yep.
2: Jeremiah Love torched the Iowa Hawkeyes. The Iowa Hawkeyes, my Iowa Hawkeyes, currently lead the Washington Huskies 27-10 on the road in Seattle, Washington. And so, therefore, I do not see what you did to the Hawkeyes last week at Kinnick Stadium, Jeremiah Smith. I have saluted you. I have acknowledged your existence. We are moving on with this week's five-pack of names that I thought stood out the most from week 5 of the college football season. I do want to stay, actually, in the great state of Iowa, Q. Did you happen to flip on over to that 45-42 Iowa State Cyclone victory over West Virginia on Saturday, because if you did, you saw Aiden Flora, the former walk-on, 22 carries on the ground for 212 yards, 3 rushing scores. How about 48 passing yards, 2 touchdowns on 2 passes, 5 wow. touchdowns from Adel to Ames, Iowa. Aiden Flora, we salute you here as a Heisman Straw Poll contender.
3: You know, the funny thing is, that's a deep dive right there. You're only going to get the deep cuts from Mia O'Brien. Mia O'Brien, well, she'll pull out the B-sides on in digging in the crates. If she's a DJ at the club, Mia's got the tracks that you didn't know about. That was not one that was on too many people's names, but I like that one. That's a heck of a performance. Good way to start us off.
2: He was the AP Offensive Player of the Week last week, Q. We got to feature him in this week's straw poll.
3: Absolutely.
2: And we needed some new blood.
3: A little
2: last
3: variety.
2: You know, we had Jeremiah. We had a Miami quarterback whose name is going to be mentioned. Spoiler alert. Yeah. We had Trinidad Chambliss. Ole Miss was off last week, so they're not featured in this week's power ranking or Heisman straw poll, as we like to call it. Let's get to number four. Gio Lopez. The Wake Forest quarterback, of course, a ill-fated stint in Chapel Hill last year with Chapel Bill after starring at South Alabama. He's lighting it up for Jake Dickert and the Demon Deacons right now, Q, in a 57-3 win over Stanford. Aiden Flora had five on it in week five against West Virginia. Gio Lopez put five on it as well. 20 of 27 for 265 yards, two passing touchdowns. Get this, also had 88 yards rushing, three rushing scores. He's got five on it, too. I know you love the sound of that.
3: Yes, I do. Yes, I do. And Wake Forest, I think I didn't give him enough credit early on in the season. I didn't give him enough credit for being a program that's something that you better pay attention to, and all those players, including Gio. So, as he's got five on it, I got five on that. My bad.
2: Gio Lopez, by the way, you can get at DraftKings right now, plus 40,000 to win the Heisman Trophy.
3: Wow.
2: Aiden Flora does not show up in the most recent set of odds. Three quarterbacks to round us out here in this week's Heisman straw poll. Austin Simmons of Missouri was simply fantastic in an absolute throttling of the Florida Gators, then the number eight team in the land. 45-17, the final score. He was 23 of 30, 340 passing yards, two TDs. In absolute control against the team that he originally signed with out of high school when he graduated at the age of 16. Don't know how that's possible, but he has obviously shot up not just Heisman boards, Q, but certainly 2027 draft boards as well.
3: You know, it blew my mind to see Missouri beat the brakes off Florida a week after Florida beat the brakes off Ole Miss, and it looked like, you know, Florida couldn't stop scoring. Like, I feel like Florida should score right now, and Missouri just had their way with them. I turned into that game a couple minutes after it got started, and I thought, what am I seeing? And then I saw it continue to evolve and evolve and evolve. Really good whooping that they put on the Florida Gators.
2: Austin Simmons has shot up the odds boards up to seventh best odds at DraftKings right now, plus 5,000 to win the Heisman Trophy. Last week, for those of you who joined us here on game night, I said that we had a rubber match in the straw poll. Even if these two players wouldn't be on the field at the same time, the winner of Alabama-Mississippi State would determine who would surge in our straw poll. And, of course, the winner of that game was Roll Tide Roll.
3: Roll Tide Roll.
2: Keelan Russell, now the fourth best odds. He has usurped Kamario Taylor and the Mississippi State Bulldogs. Fourth best odds at plus 800 to win the Heisman Trophy. He was 16 of 22, 285 yards, three passing touchdowns, and a rushing score. Simply flawless in a 56-23 win for Alabama. The most points they've scored on the road against a ranked opponent in their history.
3: Doesn't Russell look like he's been like a three-year starter there at Alabama?
2: My concern, and maybe it's just because I'm prepping to call this South Carolina-Florida game tomorrow, Q.
3: Okay.
2: We said the same thing about Lenora Sellers. Two years ago.
3: No, you're right.
2: I don't want Keelan Russell to lose that joy, that playmaking ability, and think he has to be a pocket passer. He is a good pocket passer, but he's also such an electrifying athlete. He needs to keep that blend.
3: Yep.
2: And I just hope they don't put too much on his plate.
3: I agree with you. I agree with you 100%. As a guy that yells Roll Tide for absolutely no reason, I do appreciate what he brings to the table, and I hope he does not change a thing. Keep doing what you're doing, young man. He is not a three-year starter. He's a handful of game starter, and he is fantastic. He comes in at number two.
2: Darian Mensah is number one.
3: Okay.
2: At long last, he has finally thrown more incompletions than touchdowns. But at the same time, Q, Miami, I know, they're not going to face anyone until November.
3: Sorry.
2: But all they do is score points.
3: Yep.
2: And also, he joined game night on Saturday night with your girl and Mark Zeno. So, therefore, Darian Mensah, now a friend of the program of game night. And so, therefore, he has to stay at number one in the straw poll.
3: Where was I? What are we doing here?
2: You were off. It was Saturday night.
3: So I know, but what are we doing here?
2: Can I take you behind the curtain? Did you not?
3: Please.
2: I didn't tell you this story.
3: I need you to take me behind
2: True
3: the curtain.
2: True story.
3: I feel like you cheated on me here.
2: Producer Justin lets me know. And mind you, we only did 30 minutes of game night because Major League Baseball postseason action ran late here on ESPN Radio.
3: And you
2: Radio.
3: Still got Mensah on the show? Ring the bell.
2: We got Mensah on
3: ring
2: the show,
3: Ring the
2: Q,
3: bell.
2: Because Young Justin makes the ask. The Miami Sports Information Department, outstanding. Thank you, Miami Athletic Communications. They say, yeah, we'll get you a player. Like, you have any preference? And he's like, just someone on offense. Like, obviously, that's the big storyline. And they call. And again, we're in the middle of postseason coverage on the baseball diamond here on ESPN Radio. We're waiting to come on. And they go, are you guys good to tape then? And we go, sure. And they go, okay, Darian's right here. Here's the phone. We had no idea it was going to be Darian Mensah until they literally handed him the phone. Otherwise, Q, you would have gotten the invite.
3: I'm playing the rest of this show in protest. I'm going to turn this one in. I don't know what that's going to do.
2: I got to be on a shuttle at 8:30 a.m. in about, 9.5 hours? Like, we're tag team partners. You can't abandon me like that. You were just loving on my Aiden Flora pick, brother man.
3: I know. I'm not mad at you. Kind of am, but not really. Hey, that's a good one, though. Mensah is fantastic and good get there here on game night. And we'll just keep them under the game night umbrella. How about that? We'll share that game.
2: Our college football post-game edition of game night.
3: There you go. I can appreciate that. Really good stuff. That's Mia O'Brien with her Heisman straw poll, the top five names in college football that you need to know, according to Mia. It's game night here on ESPN Radio. I mentioned Alabama. They got a big one this weekend. That's next here on game night on ESPN Radio on the all-new ESPN app.
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0: looked at this game on the schedule, my Roll Tide wasn't as loud as it is right now. I did not know what to expect from Kalen DeBoer and Alabama in year number three of this experiment post Nick Saban. But I'll tell you what they've built up so far, 5-0, 3-0 in conference play. Same as Georgia, 5-0 and 3-0 in conference play. I'm feeling a lot more confident about the direction that they're going, and it makes this matchup coming up on tomorrow that much better.
1: And, of course, a big reason why you are confident in the direction they are going in, Q, is because the quarterback whisperer, Kalen DeBoer, has found another, it appears, and one Keelan Russell, who, in case you just missed it, now up to fourth best odds to win the Heisman Trophy, according to DraftKings, and for good reason, because that game against Mississippi State, the most complete game we've seen from the young QB in his first season as a starter thus far. And so, and that, by the way, is a game in which, while he had one rushing touchdown, Q, it wasn't like he rushed for 100, 200 yards or something crazy like that. I mean, this is a guy who, while yes, he is undoubtedly a playmaker, it's not like he's this one-trick pony, which, with all due respect, at times, it did feel like Jalen Milroe was, where he would go one read, two read, escape the pocket.
0: Right.
1: Keelan Russell and Kamario Taylor were two true pocket passing quarterbacks who just have freak athletic ability squaring off in Starkville, Mississippi last week. Just 16 total yards on the ground for Keelan Russell in that 56-23 victory last week that kept Alabama undefeated on the season. And so that's where I think there's a lot of optimism, because it looks like Kalen DeBoer is developing a quarterback, not to mention really hit on some key pieces in the portal on the defensive side of the ball.
0: There's a lot to like about this matchup on both sides. Both teams are 5-0 and 3-0 in SEC play. I mentioned that. It's only the second time in series history that both enter 5-0 or better. The other was in 1942. I'll remember that one. I'll just go ahead and throw it out there. I'll remember that one in 1942. So this is the first time in a long time that we're going to see a matchup like this. Now, the one thing, one area of concern, obviously it's a big area, is the weather. What is the weather going to look like? How is it going to impact? Is that going to have a major influence on this game? Here's Tim Tebow, ESPN college football analyst, on the 5 p.m. Sports Center talking about the impact the weather could have.
2: Fall security is at a paramount. Yeah. It's always important. It's even more important when the weather is bad. And you look at these quarterbacks, Keelan Russell, who's been playing off of the charts. But Gunnar Stockton has so much more experience. He's played in games like this. He has so much experience of understanding when to force the ball, when to not. And we also have to take into account this Georgia running offense, third best in the country. Their run-stopping defense, second best in the country. I think when you look at which team gets an edge in bad weather, I think it has to be Georgia.
1: And I think a lot of that stems just from the offensive line of Georgia that is all reliable. And additionally, as Tim alluded to, Q, Gunnar Stockton's been there before, including having to win with his legs. He's really only popped off on the ground once so far this year in a 45-17 blowout victory over Arkansas week three. Only dropped back 13 times. Did rush, though, for 7 times for 97 yards, including a long of 62. And so we know he can scoot even if he isn't the most athletic guy at first glance. And so that's where I do think that, again, it's just like last week with Kamario v. Keelan. I don't think it's as necessarily sexy a matchup in terms of future NFL signal callers.
0: Right.
1: But in terms of great college quarterbacks and guys who can run the ball and also sit back and scan the field, you're going to get a good one Saturday night in Tuscaloosa.
0: Yeah, and Gunnar Stockton he's just been money for Georgia. He really has. I don't know what the future holds for Gunnar Stockton. As you mentioned, you don't know about Sundays. Don't matter. They're playing this one on Saturday, right? That's what matters. He's just got to be the best quarterback on the field for Georgia. And this is a guy that's been, the number one goal in his life is to be the starting quarterback for Georgia. And here he is in a big moment, 5-0 versus 5-0. Like, it doesn't get any bigger than this. And if anything, a guy with that kind of experience, I have no doubt, is going to rise to the challenge.
3: You know, I guess some of it just goes back to we've seen, you know, Gunnar Stockton now a number of times. And so, but he keeps getting better. And, you know, there's more, I think, probably more familiarity, and that's us with them and them with us too, you know. And so, as much as there's new faces maybe at a couple positions, there's a lot of the same faces. And, you can see the little tweaks and little things that they continue to do to work around their personnel and get their guys highlighted, the right guys in the right spots, you know, especially on offense. And, you know, I think we do a lot of the same things, but just, you know, this version, I mean, has just jumped all over people. I think that's the biggest thing is they come out of the gate swinging. And so you got to be ready for that. And, you know, we got to be ready when the ball is kicked off.
1: That's Kalen DeBoer, the head coach of the Alabama Crimson Tide, discussing his opponent tomorrow, the Georgia Bulldogs rushing attack. The quarterback, Gunnar Stockton, last year, 4-1 against top 15 teams, Q, 19 touchdowns in those five contests to one interception. Oof. Oh, and by the way, 8 of those touchdowns, and not that one interception, came in the fourth quarter of those games.
0: That's called winning time.
1: Mr. Clutch.
0: Yes, that is absolutely called winning time, and that's why I look at this one, and I like the defense that I'm seeing from Alabama this year. That's something that in the last couple seasons has not been where I thought it needed to be. The running game, I feel like, is improving. Still not exactly where I'd like it to be, but that's okay. Again, going to their defense, they forced 13 turnovers, second most in the FBS, lead the nation with 4 defensive touchdowns. So I'll take that. I'll take that. Again, I mean, there's, you know, what they say, styles create fights. Well, Gunnar Stockton doesn't turn the rock over, and Alabama forces a lot of takeaways. So something's got to give in this one. That's all I know.
1: Runaway freight train versus immovable object. Something
0: right.
1: like that, right?
0: Yes, exactly. Exactly. And I'm hoping at the end of the day I'm yelling Roll Tide Roll. But I'll tell you what, I can't tell you. I know I'm excited to sit down and watch it and absorb it. I'm hoping that the weather's not a big factor, because I would hate that to be the reason why either one of these teams come out and something fluky happens, and all of a sudden you look back and say, yeah, but that's what happened because of the weather.
1: I'm not going to pretend to be a meteorologist on the radio, Q,
0: yeah.
1: But as I am here at WRUF on the campus of the University of Florida ahead of tomorrow's contest, which also may have some rainy impacts in the forecast.
0: You got a raincoat there, by the way?
1: I brought 3 of different varieties, of different weights and sizes and colors, because you never know what type of rain you're going to get here in Central Florida. But I will just tell you that the meteorologists who do talk on the radio for a living are here in the building with me right now. And they are forecasting overnight, keeping an eye on all those models as the hurricane does come ashore over the panhandle and the Gulf. Our thoughts and prayers are obviously with all of those who are in the line right now. But I am interested, because it sounds like, from at least what I've heard, it may Roll Tide Roll past Tuscaloosa. May actually be more of a factor in Nashville and in Atlanta, where we've also got a lot of college games.
0: Yeah, no doubt. And again, I think you hit it on the head. The most important part is the safety, thoughts and prayers to everybody who could be in the line. Because again, you know, the weather, it's the weather, and we can't control any of that. 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
0: All right, Mia, we've got an NFC West battle, 3-1 versus 4-0. Somehow the 49ers just keep on winning. They deal with about 5,000 injuries, and it's no problem. They just say, no worries. We'll slide another guy in there. They'll fill that void, and they feel like they're one of the only teams that can get away with that, but they do. Again, it's 3-1 versus 4-0. This time, San Francisco's taking their party up to Seattle, and you know that that's a tough place to play.
1: Yes, especially going up against a Seattle defense that, mm-hmm. you know, won the Super Bowl last year. But what's interesting, Q, through 4 weeks of the 2026 campaign, would you believe that the shorthanded San Francisco 49ers defense, led by their first-year DC and Raheem Morris, number 3 in scoring defense, number 10 in rushing defense, the Seattle Seahawks, nowhere to be found in the top 15 of either of those metrics? Actually, I'll take that back. Oversight. Seattle's right behind the Niners in terms of scoring defense. I was going to say, there isn't no way. Listen, my eyes are bleary-eyed after a long day here in Gainesville. Seattle is 5th in scoring defense. My apologies to the 12s. But hey, the Niners still have a better rushing defense than the Seattle Seahawks. They still have a better passing defense as well. It's very surprising when you actually know. Never mind. Seattle has the best passing defense. Who am I kidding? I'm going to shut up and listen. Because ultimately, yeah, this is a heavyweight fight. I'm trying to find to poke.
0: You are
1: trying
0: too to funny.
1: I'm trying to poke holes on the fly here live at WRUF in Gainesville. I'm trying to find something in this matchup that gives one of these two teams a leg up over the other. But ultimately, we go back to that main storyline of, will the injuries finally catch up to Brock Purdy and friends?
0: Well, that's the key. You said the advantage right there. You were looking for the advantage. You found it. You walked right into it. Brock Purdy has been the dude for the 49ers, right? I mean, there's four guys in my mind that should be talked about in MVP conversations. I know it's only one quarter of the season in the books. Brock Purdy is the number one guy. I would say Trevor Lawrence is right up there at the top as far as a quarterback as well.
1: Duval.
0: Other positions, Kenneth Walker, I think there's no doubt about it. If this was a fair and even race, he'd probably be the leader in the clubhouse. But we know it's a quarterback-driven award. And then Bijan Robinson. Those are the four dudes that I look at right now that should be in the MVP conversation. But if you're looking at quarterbacks, you hit it. It's Brock Purdy. He is that guy. He is playing at such a great level, 89.6 total QBR, highest by any quarterback through four games since 2020. Oh, by the way, that was MVP Aaron Rodgers' year as well. So I just think that for a guy who I believed has been a good quarterback since he was drafted, Mr. Irrelevant, is really starting to come into his own and show what he can bring to the table, and the 49ers are benefiting from it. There's a reason why they're 4-0, and they are such a dangerous team to the point where we don't even talk about the defending Super Bowl champs of the Seattle Seahawks, and this is what this matchup's going to be coming up on Sunday.
1: And it's a credit not only to Brock Purdy and what he's been able to do here in his now fourth season, right? Fifth season in the NFL. He was, of course, drafted in 2022. But it's also a tip of the cap to his head coach and Kyle Shanahan, because we love to say this here on Game Night on ESPN Radio Q. Self-awareness is the most underrated quality or trait you can have in 2026. And Kyle Shanahan has finally seen the light. Brock Purdy is his type of quarterback. He tried to zig when he was zagging, tried to trade up and get Trey Lance and try to insert him into that starting lineup. Didn't work out. Brought back Jimmy Garoppolo. Acknowledged, yes, I do need to probably get a little bit more athletic. Lux into Brock Purdy. This is the type of quarterback that the Kyle Shanahan offense, which you now get to see on full display in Las Vegas with Clint Kubiak, a branch off of that tree each and every Sunday, Q, and sometimes on Thursdays and Mondays. Brock Purdy is the type of quarterback that Kyle Shanahan needs, because he has just enough athleticism to be dangerous, but more importantly, he can operate this offense effectively and put the ball where Kyle tells him to put the football. And that's okay. We don't say game manager is a dirty term in 2026. No. Maybe 4 years ago, but not today.
0: And honestly, he's more than a game manager, right? He's one of two quarterbacks since the 1970 merger with 10-plus passing touchdowns and no sacks. In the first four games of a season, three straight games with multiple passing touchdowns and no interceptions. So he's throwing touchdowns, he's not getting sacked, and he's not turning the rock over. You want to talk about a recipe for success? And you already rattled off the 49ers in their defensive stats, right? So that's why they are a complete unit at this stage of the game. With that being said, it's still the Seattle Seahawks. They're still the defending champs. They still can play defense. I think the X factor in this game is, who do you rather have? Brock Purdy or Sam Darnold? And oh, by the way, Sam Darnold and the Seahawks don't have a run game. All their running backs are on the shelf.
1: That's the biggest X factor for me, is can this Seahawks offense be multidimensional?
0: Right.
1: I still don't know, without Zach Charbonnet and in the post-Kenneth Walker era, if this Seahawks team, that probably is kicking itself, by the way, looking at how Andy Reid is currently using number nine in Kansas City and saying, maybe we should have used him a little bit more like that. They're middle of the pack right now, 110 yards on the ground per contest, and that is with, come hell or come high water, Brian Fleury trying to find a way to run the football with a ragtag team in that backfield. And so, look, they're going to have a great plan. Mike McDonald, teams always do. But I also think that part of Sam Darnold's success, both in Seattle last year and certainly in Minnesota the year prior to that, although maybe to a lesser extent, is if you have an offense that is multidimensional. If this is a one-dimensional operation, you can bet your bottom dollar, even if it's you and me rushing the quarterback for Raheem Morris, they are going to tee off on Sam Darnold. And it's an offensive line in Seattle, Q, that I've always long had respect for. Maybe it's because I really wanted the Jaguars to draft Gray Zabel. But it's an offensive line that, yes, it's kind of a roundabout way, a couple of first-round picks, a couple of undrafted free agents, especially at the center position. Jalen Sundell, of course. Like, it's a ragtag bunch that, in hindsight, people have kind of said, like, oh, that was an awful offensive line to win the Super Bowl last year. I don't think it's an awful offensive line, but even going up against the second teamers along the defensive front for that San Francisco 49ers team, it's not exactly a walk in the park.
0: No, it's not. It's not. And Seattle's offensive line got better as the season went along, just like their rushing attack last season got better as it went along. It wasn't great when the season started, but it ultimately ended up in the Super Bowl, and the MVP of the game was the running back, right? So, I mean, it just kind of tells you how that offense evolves. The thing about it is, when it comes to the 49ers and all the injuries that they have, the reason why they're able to deal with them the way that they are, in my humble opinion, is that they've been so consistent. They've been so consistent with their head coach, and they've been so consistent with their GM. So the players that they bring in, Mia, they don't have to have the biggest names. They just have to do what they want them to do. They
1: just like Brock Purdy.
0: Yes, they just have to fit in with what the 49ers are trying to do. How many DCs have they gone through? But their defense remains the same, right? I mean, you got Robert Saleh. You've had
1: D'Amico.
0: You've had
1: Brandon Staley.
0: Staley was there. What about the one?
1: No, Staley was the assistant head coach. You're right. It was Nick Sorensen.
0: What about the Panthers? Remember the Panthers interim coach that didn't make it?
1: Oh, Steve Wilks.
0: Steve Wilks. Yeah, no disrespect. Yep. But it's like all these guys basically ran the same thing because that's what the 49ers wanted them to run. So when they lose guys in free agents, they're like, that's okay. We have this safety that's right behind him. Oh, that's okay. We have this running back that's right behind him. Oh, that's okay. We have this edge rusher that's right behind him. That's okay. We have this linebacker. They all fit in the mold because they've been together for so long. How many contract extensions has John Lynch and Kyle Shanahan got?
1: At least, but what's funny is there's people in San Francisco listening to this right now, Q, and they're saying, well, why do we keep extending them? They can't get us over the hump. We can't win Super Bowls.
0: Yeah, well, they've been to the Super Bowl, right?
1: Twice.
0: And I get it.
1: Three times, actually, this decade, technically.
0: I get it. They haven't won it yet, but they're consistent with what they're doing. And so they're giving themselves an opportunity. Yeah, of course, you want to get over the hump at some point. They need to do that. That's something they need to check off the list. And that's not, I can't, you know, procrastinate that. I can't throw that out there and say that's what's going to happen. But they're consistent. And that's why, to me, when they get all these injuries and when they lose guys in free agency, they don't really blink. They just insert player. And that's how this thing is actually supposed to go.
1: So this is our super matchup of the week. I do want to zig where others would zag, in the words of Kyle Shanahan, Q. Who do you have in this game? But additionally, the idea of the Los Angeles Rams also lurking in this division, with all due respect to Mike LaFleur and the Arizona Cardinals, they are frisky and fun, two of our favorite adjectives here on Game Night on ESPN Radio. But after a quarter of the season, predicted order of finish? Is it too early to say between that three-headed juggernaut monster in the NFC West?
0: I mean, I think you have to put the 49ers at the top, right? I think they've been the most consistent, and that's not just because they're undefeated. It's just the style of play has been most consistent. The Rams have been riddled with injuries. I mean, Myles Garrett, we don't know what he's going to bring to the table. Aaron Donald's in and out the lineup. Matt Stafford hasn't looked like the MVP. Puka Nacua hasn't played consistently. I know he's back now, but, I mean, they've been hot and cold. The Seahawks, they don't have the run game that you would want them to have. They don't even have a running back that you'd want them to have at this stage of the game. And then there's the Cardinals. So, yeah, I would go, my humble opinion, I'd go 49ers, Rams, Seahawks right now.
1: Oh, I would go Seahawks ahead of the Rams.
0: I'm still not a big Sam Darnold believer, so maybe I'm showing my ugly colors.
1: I think part of it too is offense sells tickets, defense wins championships. And while I agree, I think that could ultimately come back to haunt Sammy D and the Seattle Seahawks. That defensive line, man, they are still waves of pass rushers unlike any other roster in the league.
0: No, you're right about that, but my thing is, you know, is if they don't have the rushing attack, are they going to ask Sam Darnold to do too much? That's what I just don't. I'm not 100% sure of. You know what I mean?
1: No, and I agree. I think the Jackson Smith and Jigba would take a line from Joe Burrow's book and say, throw it more.
0: Yeah, he's that good.
1: Give me the ball. Yeah. And by the way, he's also got Cooper Kupp, who was turning back the clock, Rashid Shaheed, AJ Barner. Like, there's still other guys that could also throw the ball to. I agree, though. I think at some point in time, it is going to come back to rue them. But I also don't know if there is another defense outside of this ragtag bunch in San Francisco, because we don't know if the Rams are fully healthy in the NFC right now, Q, that could really challenge this Seattle offense if it wasn't to have a run game. I suppose the Minnesota Vikings, but, like,
0: right.
1: Give me another defense that you think even a one-dimensional Seahawks team that would be that they would be the bugaboo. Outside of the Vikings, I really can't.
0: Yeah, no, I'm kind of stuck there as well. I'm not coming up with a good one. Not coming up with a good one. That's
1: why this is a super matchup, because I do think that even with a loss already on the ledger for the defending champs, if they win this one, I shoot you to the top of my way too early power rankings, if only in that division.
0: Well, I'll say this. The thing about it is the 1-2-3 is not a big separation. That's for sure. It's not a big gap in between 1, 2, and 3. But that is our super matchup Sunday, 4:25 Eastern, San Francisco 4-0 at the Seattle Seahawks. She's Mia O'Brien. I'm Q Myers. We'll take a look at coaches that need some victories coming up on Saturday. That's next on ESPN Radio on the all-new ESPN app.
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0: the Aces are trying to extend their season and just force a game number four. So, yeah, excitement in the desert when it comes to the WNBA and what's going on in the postseason. Of course, we'll give you more on that coming up. 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I think you know a lot about this one. Here's this game.
1: South Carolina at number 16, Florida.
0: What you know about this one, Mia?
2: It's almost like I've spent the last, 13 hours cramming for this one, including a lengthy conversation with John Summerall, his coordinators, and some of his star players this morning here in Gainesville. Yeah, locked in on this one, Q. We also caught up myself, Troy, and Max, who will be on the call right here on ESPN Radio, beginning coverage at noon Eastern ESPN Radio, Florida, South Carolina. Talk to Shane Beamer on Wednesday. And I know that that's the million-dollar question right now, especially for fans who are pining for some sort of off-the-field drama when it comes to the coaching hot seat. I don't think he's gone. I think he's safe. Okay. And by the way, not to jump the gun, but in lieu of what we saw in Louisville, Kentucky tonight, Jonathan Zaslow tells me that Mike Norvell is also probably safe. And I bring him up because it's the same reason. Both Florida State and South Carolina don't have the money to fire their head coaches. Now, with Shane, it's a little bit more interesting because they just went through a change with the baseball coach. An ill-fated two-year stint, had to fire the coach mid-season, bring in a new coach. The expectation is that this is probably the final year for Lamont Paris, the men's basketball coach, because the buyout was absurd last year, insurmountable. Now it's a bit more affordable. Additionally, a renovation to Williams-Brice Stadium is also costing over $150 million. And so all of a sudden, this all starts to add up. And when you get down to it, this is, as John Summerall shared with us in our production meeting today, the South Carolina roster is a top five roster on paper in the Southeastern Conference in terms of the talent acquisition that Shane Beamer and his staff have put forth in Columbia, South Carolina. Now, the game is not played on paper, I know, but especially when you look at that absolute kerfuffle last week against Kentucky, there are moments where you look back, Q, and you watch the tape and you see the DBs say to each other pre-snap, "I'm going to pass him off onto you." Okay. And then as soon as the ball is snapped, they trigger downhill and do the complete opposite. And so it leaves Shane Beamer and his coaching staff scratching their head because these are elite athletes. They're five stars in the classroom. They're great. And then just you get onto the game field and kaput for whatever the reason. And so that coupled with the turnover margin, which is a very uncharacteristic of a Shane Beamer Gamecock squad, historically speaking, Beamer ball, getting it done on special teams and the turnover margin, they're minus six right now, 130th in college football. John Summerall told us today, if they didn't have as many turnovers in Gainesville, Florida, as they do, they would not be a 4-1 team. And if the roles were reversed and the number of turnovers that Florida has was what South Carolina has, they would be a 4-1 team.
0: Well, look, when it comes to South Carolina, they're trying to avoid their first 0-4 start to SEC play, right, since 2015. And if you recall, that season, Steve Spurrier was the head coach. He resigned as head coach 3 days after that fourth conference loss. So, of course, as you mentioned...
2: Oh, wait, Q, before you go further, what day? What was the calendar date that Spurdog resigned?
0: Well, I don't want to have to jinx it, but it would be October 10th.
2: What day is tomorrow?
0: I don't want to jinx it, but that would be October 10th. So I'm just throwing
2: Spurrier,
0: it out there.
2: Spurrier is expected to be here because the 1996... National Championship Florida team is going to be honored as it is the 30-year celebration. And the team is going to be wearing throwback jerseys in honor of Spurdog's Heisman Trophy campaign season. So some 1960s throwback uniforms, too. He'll be in the building. I'm just saying.
0: I'm just saying South Carolina's got a lot of work to do, especially at Florida coming off that loss to Missouri. They better get some get right. Right, they better get some get back as well because they got waxed. They got ran out the stadium, and I didn't expect to see that to happen. So I think they're going to take it out on South Carolina. That's not a good recipe for Shane Beamer and company. I'm just saying, but that's one that you will be all over. You will be a part of that broadcast, and of course, we're looking forward to that. Again, she's Mia O'Brien. I'm Q Myers. Make sure you tune in for college football action as Penn State hosts number 19 USC. 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

0: Matt, what's the next game?
1: Number 19, USC at Penn State.
2: See how that happens? You tease it, you talk about it, and it appears. This one, USC, we know what they can do offensively, Mia, but I'm going to go ahead and hang my hat on the fact that they choose not to play defense, and that's a Lincoln Riley thing. Lincoln Riley hasn't coached any kind of defense at any program he's been in forever. And to me, until he can figure out that side of the ball, USC is not going to be where USC wants to be.
3: I've had Lincoln Riley on the hot seat and scheduled to be fired on a tarmac before Halloween since July, Q. So this one plays right into my hand. My bigger concern, we've put five on it a couple of times so far here on Game Night on ESPN Radio this evening. How about putting 400 on it? That's what the Northwestern Wildcats did to that Penn State defense last week. This has to be a response game from Matt Campbell in year one and this Nittany Lions team.
2: Yeah, it's got to be. It's got to be. And Matt Campbell, I know he's going to get that program turned around. I don't think this was the year that they thought he was going to get it turned around. He's a really good coach, so I have no doubt. Half this team left, right? When James Franklin was out of there, they were out of there. So he's got to put that bad boy back together. I do think he will, but here he is right now talking about the team's struggles.
4: You always have to figure out what's giving you problems. Yeah, I mean, you have to know yourself better than you know anybody. And if something's going well, you need to lean into that. And if something's not going well, you got to figure out how do we offset that. And through five games, there's been some things that we've shown that we're good at certain spots. And there's been some things that we're not anywhere near where we need to be. Everybody in our program still needs to get better. But, yeah, there are some glaring areas where we have to make significant growth and strides to be a well-rounded football team. And so you have to acknowledge and be aware of like where the shortcomings are.
3: I think that actually is John Sumrall, the head coach of the Florida Gators. But hey, both he and Matt Campbell are in the same boat. Not only have I covered both of them in my career, Q, but additionally, Florida, much like Penn State, got to stop the run, in the words of Jerry, after what the Mizzou Tigers did to them last week. And then, of course, yes, Northwestern absolutely ran wild over the Penn State Nittany Lions. However, their passing defense is third in FBS.
2: Okay.
3: And so I do wonder, knowing that USC's strength, of course, lies in that aerial attack, does this play right into Matt Campbell and friends' hands?
2: I mean, it's an area to pay attention to because USC is going to try to throw the ball around the yard, and they've got a quarterback in Jaden Maiva that's been doing it, right? Throwing multiple touchdown passes in 14 games since last season. I mean, that's that guy. Tied for the second most in the FBS behind Darian Mensa. We know how good he is, 16 times he's done it. So, I mean, look, it could. I still feel like this is a USC game. I don't really look at what Penn State's doing this year and say, okay, that's who they're going to be under Matt Campbell. I just have a lot more confidence in him, what he was able to do at Iowa State and how many pros he put into the league. I think that they'll be fine. He's just got to have an opportunity to turn that thing around.
3: And, of course, don't forget it's the whiteout in Happy Valley. And also don't forget that you can catch this game as well right here on ESPN Radio with coverage beginning at 7 p.m. on Saturday.
2: Absolutely. So, USC, Penn State. I don't know what's going to happen with Lincoln Riley there in Southern Cal. Maybe nothing. He's got a huge buyout. And you've said it before. Who are you going to get to replace him?
3: Well, that one I think you probably could find a couple people.
2: I mean, I guess.
3: It's supposed to be a blue blood.
2: We've seen that circle of life multiple times, and it's not as easy as we sometimes think. WNBA semifinals in the books. That's next on ESPN Radio.
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3: I'm Mia O'Brien. One half of the WNBA Finals is set. The other half may very well be here momentarily. More on that in just a second. The Atlanta Dream, even without star Ali Chagray, complete the sweep of the New York Liberty. They win Game 3, 85-83 at the Barclays Center. Atlanta is on to its first WNBA Finals since 2013. And it has indeed gone final. The defending champs staying home. The Las Vegas Aces have been eliminated in just their second year of existence. The Golden State Valkyries win Game 3, 87-77. They sweep the defending champs. They are on to the WNBA Finals, where they will face the Atlanta Dream. A whole lot more coming from this one coming up on Game Night here on ESPN Radio. A loaded slate of college football on this fine Friday night as well. Let's begin with one that's already in the books. Florida State took a commanding 14-0 lead. Louisville proceeded to score 35 unanswered. 44-20. The Cardinals improved to 3-3. Florida State drops to 3-3. Iowa putting the boots to Washington, 41-18 in the Pacific Northwest, 8:20 remaining in that one. Number 8, BYU in control at the half against Iowa State in Provo, 14-3. Wazoo in front of Utah State, 16-10, 13 minutes and 19 seconds to go in that one. San Jose State, Wyoming, all knotted at 13 at the two-minute timeout in the fourth quarter. Five Eagles ruled out for Sunday's game in London against the Jaguars. Saquon Barkley, Devontae Smith, Drew Kendall, Hollywood Brown, Marcus Epps, all out for Philadelphia. Jonathan Grenard is questionable. Lamar Jackson ruled out for the Ravens game Sunday night against the Falcons. Jaden Daniels expected to play for the Commanders. A whole lot more coming up on Game Night on ESPN Radio with Q Myers and yours truly, straight ahead.
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2: That was an 18-hour drive from Central Texas to Las Vegas, and I think 12 hours took me to get out of the state of Texas. I'm serious. Like, it was the most terrible drive I've ever had, and then I did it twice because I got here to Vegas, and then I somewhat tried to find a place to live, and then I flew back, got the wife and family, and then we got in a U-Haul and did that stupid drive again. Never again, I'll tell you that. Never again. If I ever move again, someone's moving me. I ain't driving that thing. I promise you that.
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3: Are we there yet?
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3: Are we there yet?
4: No.
3: Are we there yet?
4: No.
3: Are we there yet?
4: No.
3: Are we there yet?
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0: out as well. They swept the Aces 87-77. Mia, it was the third quarter for the Aces. They only put up 7 points where the Valkyries had 17, and that was really where this game kind of shifted, and you know, it gave the advantage back to the Valkyries, and they never really looked back. Yes, it took overtime, but that third quarter is the one I look at where they outscored the Aces 17-7. They go on to win, and they're on to the finals in only their second year in existence.
1: It's the 2 seed. It's the 4 seed. The first time Atlanta has been to the finals in 13 seasons. Of course, the first time ever for the Golden State Valkyries. Here's my question, Q. The WNBA finals are set to begin 1 week from today for those of you rocking with us here on the East Coast, October 17th. That's next Saturday. A week off for both these teams. Number one. But number two, obviously that suggests the schedule makers thought there'd be a bit more parity and maybe not 3-game series in both the opening and semifinal rounds of the playoffs.
0: Yeah, it looked like they thought it was going to go 5 games, right, for these series. And I think that most of us thought it was going to go 5 games. But I told you when the Valkyries took out the Dallas Wings that that's a real tough matchup for the Aces, especially with the Valkyries' depth. I think Natalie Nicasse is one of the best coaches. You mentioned she was the best coach left in the playoffs. You're not wrong. And now, you know, credit to them. They have a really good style of play. They have the strength in numbers that the Warriors, you know, once coined and they became champions with. And now they take on an Atlanta Dream team that, you know, they go and they add Angel Reese. They provide some, she provides some toughness, a little bit of attitude to the team. They're a really good program as well. They knock off the Liberty, and here we go. Right, it's some new blood. We're used to just penciling in the Aces and the Liberty, or the Aces and insert this team, and now it's two teams that we didn't expect when the season started to be where they are. But this is you know how this league continues to evolve.
1: And I am interested to see what this matchup looks like in terms of that bigger arching conversation we love to have, Q, in terms of number one. Basketball as a whole, both men's and women's, in terms of length, in terms of the emphasis on defense. But additionally, and we're seeing this all the way down to the college ranks and the high school ranks for this matter, the idea of being unafraid to recruit your roster from all over the world. Right. And the Golden State Valkyries, of course, are a great example of this between Xander Lissini, Janelle Salon, who, of course, just won Sixth Woman of the Year in the WNBA. The list goes on. And then, of course, you look over at the Atlanta Dream, the important 10 points in 20 minutes they got from Isabel Borlas off the bench tonight. Yep. And I think that both these rosters, both of these coaches, and Natalie Nicasse and Carl Semesco, respectively, reflect the forward-thinking nature of not just X's and O's, but also roster development, roster building. And now the question is, they just knocked off two of the old guard in the Liberty and the Aces. Are some old dogs going to learn some new tricks? I know that the New York Liberty went out. They said they were going to learn new tricks by hiring Chris DeMarco. He was going to read all the books and they were going to be this progressive offense. It never actually came to be largely. But additionally, I wonder if the rest of the league is going to take note of, hey, look at not just, hey, it's fresh blood in the finals, but how they got there and how their rosters are constructed. Will you adapt or will you fall behind?
0: You know, I know the Aces have the reigning MVP. Matter of fact, she's done it 5 times, right, with Asia Wilson. She just was rewarded that just the other day. And, you know, that's awesome for her. But when they lost Nelissa Smith, when she went down to a knee injury, I thought that was a lot of the muscle. Yeah. That was a lot of the toughness to that team. And, you know, Kalani Brown, I covered her when she was at Baylor. She's good. She's not Nelissa Smith. And it's funny because Nelissa comes from Baylor as well. But they just are two different styles. So she provided some good depth. But Nelissa just brought a different something to this Aces team. And I felt like when Nelissa went down with that knee injury, that really hurt this team that already was lacking depth. And that's just how it is, right? Especially with the new additions to the league, the new teams, you're going to get hit. You're going to get, you know, you're going to have free agents go to other teams. And, you know, look at the Valkyries and look at their squad and look where a lot of those players came from all over the league as they put them together. And it's funny, you see, you know, Kia Stokes go back to the WNBA Finals. Kia Stokes won multiple rings with the Aces, right? And so she's having a big role on the Valkyries, right? Natalie Nicasse, whose coaching staff does she come from?
1: Becky Hammon, the right. Las Vegas Aces.
0: I mean, it's just, you know, it's that's what's going to happen. When you're a good team and there's a handful of really good teams, all of a sudden you're going to get picked apart. And I love the talent that's in this league right now. I really do. And I do believe that this is going to be the beginning where you're going to see other teams that aren't the usual suspects that are in the finals. You're going to see that more times than not now.
1: All right. Let's have a conversation, Q.
0: Oh,
1: since
0: boy.
1: Since our good friend Cameron Ursary, former producer here on Game Night on ESPN Radio, already he's posting it on Instagram. How much are we going to spend the next 7 days talking about the fact that Angel Reese got to a WNBA Finals before Caitlin Clark and Paige Beckers?
0: How much are we going to spend time talking about it, or the general public?
1: The general public.
0: Okay, because I think that that's going to be two different conversations, because I'm not going to spend too much time with it. Right? I think that Caitlin Clark is a fantastic player. I think Angel Reese is a fantastic player. They are not the same. They are different players with different skill sets. I don't know why we've had to pin them against each other forever, but here we are. Yeah, she got there. She's also on her second team, right? Caitlin Clark's still on her first team, right? She wasn't able to be superhero and bring the Chicago Sky from the the depths of where they are to all of a sudden the finals. So it's not like she did it on her own. She's got a talented roster, right? And Caitlin Clark does as well. They weren't able to get it done. I mean, it's just that simple. We see greats around all leagues that haven't got to where they want to go. Doesn't mean they won't get there. They've been in the league a couple years. Caitlin's been injured a little bit as well. Not making excuses. I think that both these players are really good. Think that, Caitlin Clark will find a way to get to the WNBA Finals sooner rather than later. Stephanie White, I have a lot of confidence in her as a head coach. I don't know how they keep that squad together, if they're going to make any changes or they're going to run it back. But I have no doubt that both those players are going to be in the WNBA Finals probably multiple times.
1: And honestly, with all due respect to Stephanie White, Amber Cox, and the Fever administration, who, I've thrown a shade at here or there here on Game Night on ESPN Radio Q, I would look at Paige Beckers and the Dallas Wings and what Jose Fernandez has been able to do, not just winning a lot with less at South Florida as one of the better group of six coaches in all of college basketball for the better part of the last two decades, but additionally what he's been able to do on the international scene, and of course learning at the foot largely of Gino Auriemma. And that's where I look at what Jose's been able to do in terms of some of the innovative offensive and defensive schemes in year one, pairing up with Paige as the head coach of the Dallas Wings. I don't want to say I'm going to give the Dallas Wings the advantage of they'll get to a WNBA Finals before the Indiana Fever, because we'll see what the Fever look like next year. But at the same time, if Carl Semesco and Natalie Nakase getting to a WNBA Finals in 2026 teaches me anything, it's that coaching matters, and also the idea of forward thinking wherever the game is headed in terms of X's and O's and how you put a roster together, that matters as well. And that's something we talked about the other night when it comes to the roster construction at the Indiana Fever in general, and this idea of living in a vacuum, refusing to look overseas at who you could potentially bring to your roster. You can't live like that anymore.
0: No, you can't. You can't. And again, this league is going to continue to evolve. I don't think every subject has to always go back to Caitlin or Angel or Caitlin, right? I think that's doing a disservice.
1: I'm only bringing it up.
0: No, I'm not talking about you. I'm just talking about in general. No, I'm talking
1: about
0: young
1: Cameron out here, who's a ball knower, man. He's a huge WNBA fan, and
0: right. Even
1: he's out here throwing some shade, man. So we got to talk about it. It's fresh. It's new.
0: Yeah, it's unbelievable. It's just one of those things that I know that it's going to be a subject, but for me and because I enjoy the league and enjoy the playing and I want to see what it's going to look like between the Dream and the Valkyries now. I don't want, these other players that aren't playing in the finals this year to live rent-free in my head. Like, I don't care. You know what I mean? Like, and maybe I'm in the minority. Maybe everyone, that's going to be the hottest talking point. But that ain't going to be my talking point. I trust and believe that. Not me. Just saying. Just throwing
1: it
0: out there.
1: I'm going to try not to. I'm also just here.
0: Just there so you don't get fined?
1: Tell me where to be. Tell me where there's a microphone. We'll talk. We'll talk some ball.
0: I know that. She's Mia O'Brien. I'm Q Myers. The MLB postseason is on ESPN Radio. Catch postseason action on ESPN Radio on the ESPN app. That's presented by Gusto. Coverage of Game 5 of the ALDS between the White Sox and the Guardians begins at 7:30 p.m. Eastern on Saturday night. The Denver Broncos, new play caller already? Yeah, that's next on Game Night on ESPN Radio on the all-new ESPN app.
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0: The Denver Broncos are admitting that all is not perfect in their world either, as Sean Payton is now taking over the play calling. This is something we talked about, Mia, in the summer. How long was it going to take for Sean Payton to take over the play calling? You know how they did that old school commercial, the Tootsie Pop? One, two, three, four bites, four licks to get to the center of a Tootsie Pop. That's all it took for Sean Payton. Four licks of Davis Webb calling plays to decide, nope, this ain't it, I'm back in.
1: So what were the biggest issues with the play calling the first 4 weeks? Here's the head coach of the Broncos, and now their play caller once again.
2: There'd be too many things just to list, you know, the base, like we know we have to improve our balance and running the football. There's a handful of things. And then, you know, the hard thing when you are not the head coach is certainly there are things that you want to feel like are cleared, where when you're calling them as the head coach, you're in your mind prepared to say, hey, I don't have to run it by anyone. So it's changing things up and really trying to reduce some of the calories to get back to doing some things really well, and that's going to be the focus.
1: This nerd. There's too many things.
0: So the funny thing is,
1: It was all a gaffe.
0: You know what he said at the beginning, though? He was talking about the running game and lack of running. Remember the first week of the season? Remember Monday Night Football? Denver played in Kansas City, and they got walloped 31-10. And when Sean Payton went to the podium right here on this fine program we call Game Night on ESPN Radio on the all-new ESPN app, one of the first things he said is, we didn't run the ball enough. And I remember saying specifically that night, that was a direct shot at his offensive coordinator, who's basically saying, hey, man, you didn't call the game the way that you wanted. It was not going well in week one. He already had a problem in week one. Then they rattle off two wins in a row, so you can't make a change then. And all of a sudden, they lose at San Francisco. It's like, all right, man, you're out. We went 2-2. Enough of this experiment. There is no way that that could be a full test of how good Davis Webb can or can't be as an offensive play caller by four games. We don't even judge teams by four games, right? What do we say? Oh, that's basically the preseason extended. So you won't really know about who a team is until a few weeks in, and then you got to start to learn their identity. He already decided that was enough of that learning experiment after four games.
1: If I'm Davis Webb, with all those head coaching interviews, OC interest he had, I feel like I got. I feel like I got trapped. And something tells me, I haven't had a chance to listen to this one yet, when he discussed losing the play calling duties 4 weeks into the season, he did his best Joe Girardi impression.
9: I think for him, there was a lot of empathy with our conversation because that did happen to him. We talked about that for a long time. But at the same breath, it's a different situation as well. And I don't think anyone wanted to go through this right now. But at the same breath, he's excited to get the chance to call plays. I know he's itching. And, you know, we'll see how it goes.
1: Okay, so that was with regards to Sean Payton also lost play calling duties early in his career. Davis Webb also, I saw this floating around the timeline queue. He said, like Joe Girardi once upon a time when he was the manager of the New York Yankees, it's not what you want.
0: Right.
1: It's not what you want.
0: No, it's not. And look, if I'm Davis Webb, I'm out of there after this season, right? If he has any kind of interviews, and if there's any team that wants to bring him on for whatever it is, I'm out. Because, again, I can't get the experience that I need. Right, he stayed there in Denver because he was going to get play calling opportunities. Play calling opportunities would have made him either a hotshot offensive mind or maybe not. Right, I mean he would have had that opportunity to try to do that and try to build his resume to his ultimate goal, which is what? To be a head coach one day. Right, and so he can't get that experience by not calling plays. That was the one thing that we all said about. Look, the Raiders interviewed him. And they had a lot of interest in him. I mean, there was multiple teams. I think the Baltimore Ravens.
1: The Buffalo Bills.
0: The Bills. The Browns interviewed him, right? So he had interest out there. I think the Cardinals even interviewed him. And then he went back to Denver to call plays. So now that's going to strengthen your resume because you have that experience. Now he doesn't because after four games, it gets stripped by his head coach. I'm out of there at the end of the season if I got a chance. And in that conversation that we sat down and had, if I'm Davis Webb, I'd be like, well, hey, you're taking the play calling back. I respect that. You got to do what you got to do as the head coach, but please don't stop me from getting another opportunity if that opportunity arises.
1: Do you think there's going to be an OC vacancy in Los Angeles with the Chargers?
0: Well, that's very well could be. There very well could be, because Mike McDaniel was supposed to be the whiz kid. He was supposed to make Justin Herbert the best Justin Herbert we've ever seen. He's the guy that you want to build when you're looking for a quarterback. You want Justin Herbert, and now he's going to be unleashed by Mike McDaniel. He's going to open them up wide open like some old school TV antennas. And they're 0-4. They're 0-4. They are 0-4. And Justin Herbert looks nothing like a great quarterback at this stage of the game. And now it's not just us here on game night that are saying that. Now it's everyone. Here's Justin Herbert on his relationship with the OC, Mike McDaniel.
3: It's great. You know, I think he's the best, and I've learned so much from him. And, you know, just want to do everything I can to make him proud and, you know, play good football for him.
0: Ring the bell. Ring the bell. I'm not buying none of that.
1: Sunny on a sunny day.
0: He's great. I've learned so much from him. Like what? You haven't won. You haven't looked very good. Mike McDaniel doesn't have answers. Jim Harbaugh doesn't have answers. The last time he was at the podium and answering questions about Mike McDaniel and his head coach or his job status, he was fumbling, mumbling, bumbling, stumbling. It sounded like Chris Berman was trying to answer that. I mean, I don't know what was going on there.
1: So it's 0-4 Chargers, the tumultuous Denver Broncos.
0: I really hope the Chargers get them. And this is not cool. I hope the Chargers get them out of spite, right? I just hope, because I just think what Sean Payton did to Davis Webb, it was the inevitable. We knew it was going to happen at some point in the season. But after 4 weeks, I just thought that it was way too soon.
1: I do want to note that D'Amico Ryans also taking back play calling duties on the defensive side of the ball in Houston after their 0-4 start. So it's not just you, Sean Payton. Say something nice about Sean Payton challenge. At the same time, this one Q and I saw coming a mile away.
0: Well, and on top of this, I mean, when it comes to D'Amico Ryans, they're desperate. They're 0-4. Sean Payton and the Broncos, at least they were 2-2. You know what I mean? Like, and you got a Chargers team that, in theory, you should be able to beat, unless you're the Cowboys and you look at their 0-4 record and think, oh, that's easy. We're going to get that dub.
1: You also have the most difficult schedule in the NFL to begin the season.
0: Right.
1: Like, Davis Webb was behind the eight ball before he even took the job. When you look at this Denver Broncos schedule, I mean, just to remind folks, the Chiefs, the Jags, the Rams, the Niners, 4-4. Up ahead, the Chargers, the Seahawks, the Cardinals, the Chiefs again.
0: Right. I mean, it's not an easy walk at the park, but like I said, I just feel like that was taken away from Davis Webb too quickly. So we'll see how it goes. We'll see if Sean Payton is able to right the wrong. But the other thing about his play calling is it wasn't the second half of games that Sean Payton or that this Denver Bronco team has struggled offensively. They've been fine in the second half. It's the first half. And guess what they struggled with last year when Sean Payton was calling the plays? Their offense in the first half wasn't good. So what are we talking about? Is it them? Is it just the offense? Is it the quarterback? Is it a combination? Or is it just Davis Webb? Well, I guess Sean Payton thinks it's just Davis Webb. We got a challenge. We got that next on ESPN Radio.
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1: College football action on this Friday night. After Florida State opened on a 14-0 run, Louisville scored 35 unanswered. They go on to win it 44-20. This one just went final in Seattle. Number 20, Iowa, 41. Washington, 24. Hawkeyes improved to 5-1 on the season. Their Iowa brethren, the Iowa State Cyclones, down 14-3 to the 8th-ranked BYU Cougars. 5:41 to go in the third quarter in that one. Another game currently in progress. Wazoo trails Utah State 17-16, 3:25 remaining in that one. Wyoming came back to beat San Jose State in overtime 16-13. Five Eagles ruled out of Sunday's game in London against the Jaguars. Saquon Barkley, Devontae Smith, Drew Kendall, Hollywood Brown, Marcus Epps are the five. Jonathan Grenard is questionable. Lamar Jackson ruled out for the Ravens game Sunday night against the Falcons. Jaden Daniels will play for the Commanders against the Giants. After finishing game four of the American League Division Series on the mound, Cleveland Guardians right-hander Gavin Williams will get the ball to start game five Saturday. Coverage begins here on ESPN Radio at 7:30 p.m. Eastern. 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

0: 126. The Aces fall to the Valkyries 87-77. Golden State's in the finals, and the Atlanta Dream top the Liberty 85-83. They're in the finals. That'll get started on the 17th. But we got that coming up for you here on ESPN Radio. She's Mia O'Brien. I'm Q Myers. We got a challenge, and it's this right here.
1: This is a challenge. Challenge.
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0: I say it every week, Mia. This is the week that we go undefeated. This is the week where we make our move. We're like in that race, and we're just kind of lingering at the back, but we're ready to make our move. It's like the Kentucky Derby, right? It's like all of a sudden we're that horse that nobody's paying attention to, and we're going to make that move. Well, we need to hurry up and make that move. So we got the same three games up and down the radio dial. We're going up against our colleagues here. And right now, we're not doing so well.
3: Well, we're back with the rest of the pack. At least there's that.
0: Yeah, but we're still not doing so well. Unsportsmanlike, the Rich Eisen Show and us here on game night, all 5-7. The Golicks, Matt and Myron, and Freddie and Harry are all 7-5. And Amber and Ian, somehow, some way, are at the top of this bad boy at 9-3. I think
3: Zaslow, that's the answer.
4: You know what? Actually, just do it and blame me. I tried to be someone who takes accountability and doesn't hide from stuff. So hey. I can't. I'm going to sit here with a guilty conscience if we just
3: Sister
4: don't
3: Sledge.
4: Do this.
3: Yeah. No, Sister Sledge. It's okay because I texted you and Q and I said, look, I appreciate you looking out for us because every time we had picked against the Cincinnati Bengals up until last week, they proved us wrong. And you chimed in and said, don't do it. You got to pick the Bengals, which went along with my personal psychological exercise where I never pick the Jacksonville Jaguars because if they lose, but I win the pick, yay. And if they win and I lose the pick, well, at least it's a happy day in my household. So it's okay. I would have tried to overrule.
0: Trust me, it is all a family affair here. We're not blaming and pointing no fingers at nobody. I'm just looking at Amber and Ian and wondering how.
3: Zaslow. Zaslow was actually making the picks. Zaslow's making the picks.
0: Oh,
3: I was here kind of advising him a little bit, but yeah, no.
0: Okay. So they got ringers. Okay, that's all right.
4: I feel like the show is called Amber and Ian, and I feel like that's just shenanigans if it's not Amber and Ian making the picks.
0: Exactly. So there you go. I'm just throwing it out there. Hey, man, look, I don't make the rules. I just try to follow them loosely. Just saying. Just throwing it out there. So they're currently leading the pack, but we're going to come back this week. Let's get into it. We got three games. Here's game number one.
2: Raiders at Patriots.
0: Oh, boy. You can hear this one on ESPN Radio. Looking forward to this. Raiders at Patriots. Patriots are favored by 3.5. Mia, I don't normally do this. I think the Raiders are going to win this game straight up.
3: I do, too. I'm so glad you said that because I did sit here and I listened to Jonathan Zaslow on Amber and Ian select the New England Patriots, and he said he didn't think it'd be that close and this, that, and the other. And I was like, Zaz, I saw this Patriots team with my own two eyes a couple weeks ago when they came down to Duval, and they were getting blown off the football. And while, yes, they may have one of the better three corner trios, top three corners, how about that? They probably have one of the better tandems in the NFL, and this is a Raiders team that you can certainly speak to this, Q, hasn't been able to run the ball at the clip that Clint Kubiak is hoping they would. Even with a ragtag bunch at wide receiver, they've still been able to matriculate up and down a football field, and so I don't really think that Carlton Davis and Christian Gonzalez really, with the rest of that defense so banged up in New England, I don't really think that they will have an answer for this Kubiak team that certainly is going to be playing with an edge after a difficult loss last week.
0: Well, it's funny you say that. They're out. Gonzalez and Carlton Davis are out. They've got four cornerbacks that are out in this game. Their starters and their starters' backups are all out. So,
3: oh, yeah. Give me the Raiders.
0: Yeah. I'm surprised that the line hasn't changed once all that happened, but 3.5, all good. I got the Raiders in this
4: one. Full disclaimer, the line might have changed.
0: Okay.
4: We get these lines sent like Wednesday.
0: Okay, cool.
4: And we have to all use the same line. So
0: Perfect. Well,
3: I'm going to look
0: good.
3: At it right now because I do want to know, just for our own sake, because maybe the folks out in the desert are really buying what Drake May is selling. It's still 3.5, Sister Sledge.
0: Yeah, see, I don't understand that, but that's okay. I'll take it. I got the Raiders in this one. I don't even think it's something that we got to debate too much. Let's get to game number two.
2: Bears at Packers.
0: Okay, now this one's more challenging. Packers hosting the Bears. Bears are 1.5-point favorites in this one. Of course, all our odds are coming from DraftKings Sportsbook. I don't understand how Chicago could lose after losing Iron Mike Ditka. I just don't. I mean, I think there's certain things that will go into play here. Ben Johnson, I know he's talked greatly and highly about Mike Ditka, as he should. I just think that there's extra fuel to the fire in this game. There was already going to be extra fuel. That's a rivalry game, but I think that that really puts them over the top.
3: And a 1.5-point line suggests some weird voodoo, just like something quirky happening that you would say it has to be from the gods. So, yes, up until the unfortunate passing of Mike Ditka at the age of 86 this morning, I probably would have picked the Packers in this one, despite the fact that obviously their offensive line woes, their run game woes, the defense is banged up. Like, the list goes on. I probably would have picked the Packers at home, but give me the Bears in lieu of the great one, Iron Mike.
0: Yeah, I have no doubt. I feel really strongly about the Bears winning this game against the Green Bay Packers, and a lot of questions about that Packers and the way that that team is constructed and everything that you mentioned, the offensive line, the running game, lack of, and just the weapons showing up and showing out. So we're going to lock in with the Chicago Bears. We've locked in with the Raiders and the Bears. What's game number three?
2: 49ers at Seahawks.
0: All right, we talked about this NFC West battle right here. Another good little, you know, rivalry game that's been going on for quite a while now. Seahawks favored by 3 in this one. 49ers come in 4-0. Seattle is 3-1. This one's a little bit more challenging, Mia. 3-point favorites are Seattle. How are you feeling this one?
3: This one, I think, really plays into that law of averages where the Niners, I wouldn't even say they've been getting away with it, Q, because they've been blowing their opponents out. It's not like any of these games have really truly been that close. But at the same time, at some point, they will have to pay the piper and come back down to earth with all those injuries, with the fact that they do not have Nick Bosa rushing the quarterback right now. Mykal Williams, their first round pick last year, his window to return from IR just opened later this week. And so at some point in time, it's going to come back to haunt them. I think this is still a close game. I wouldn't be surprised if the Niners covered, but I like Seattle at home.
0: Okay, so how are we going to do this? When we're looking at the spread,
3: it's a 3-point line, too. That's what's
0: right,
3: tough.
0: Exactly. So there's no hook that's getting us this week.
3: No.
0: So
3: I like the Seahawks just because it's the home team and it's the 12s and Magic at Lumen Field.
0: But are the 49ers going to cover it, though? Because they're getting 3 points. So is Seattle going to win by more than 3?
3: So far this year, this is a tally of the Niners' 4 games thus far. They beat the Rams by 20. They beat the Dolphins by 22. They beat the Cardinals by 6. And they beat the Broncos by 10.
0: Okay. So, where are we going with this one?
3: Seahawks, personally.
0: All right, so you want to lock in Seattle?
3: I do. I don't know how you feel.
0: Oh, hey, look, I mean, again, this is, we come together on this one, right? When we play dominoes, we say we come together like butt cheeks. We're coming together like butt cheeks on this one.
3: I like the Seahawks.
0: It's a family show.
3: Just because it's after hours on ESPN Radio. I like the Seahawks just because home favorite. And I do think that the lingering effects of that disappointing loss to the Commanders and hopefully Sam Darnold taking another step forward in his health and recovery, it is going to lead to a Seattle victory.
0: I just don't know how much I trust Sam Darnold, and I don't know how much I trust the fact that they have a struggle in the running game. That's my only hang up in this one. Like, I feel like with Seattle being at home, that's going to help them, but are they going to be able to run the rock, or is it going to be the Sam Darnold show, just throw the ball around the yard and hope that JSN makes all the plays?
3: Hey, if you want to go Niners, like, I'm cool
0: with
3: that.
0: I don't know where I want to go.
3: I'm looking at the injury report. Maybe this will help. So as mentioned, no Nick Bosa, no Mike. Well, Mykal Williams is actually questionable because his window was open. So that's good to know.
0: It just doesn't matter. It seems like with the injuries with San Francisco, they find a way to get it done. But if you like Seattle, we'll go with Seattle.
3: I like Seattle just because
4: I got nothing for you guys on this one, by the way.
3: Yeah,
0: awesome.
3: I know. I think the folks in the desert know. So give me Seattle.
0: Okay, so we'll lock in Seattle. So we'll go Raiders, Bears, Seattle. So we got 2 favorites and an underdog,
3: which is usually our recipe for success.
0: Is it? We're 5-7. We're 5-7.
3: Last week we were two and one.
0: Do we have a recipe for success when we're not even 500?
3: I don't know.
0: That's like Sean Payton. Are we Sean Payton? Are we calling? Are we taking over the play calling?
3: Sean Payton out here. He had a list of issues he had with Davis Webb. I don't have a list of issues. We're just vibing. We're just vibing here. And again, I feel like you got to pick X amount of favorites because I do trust those folks in your neck of the woods, Q, who make these lines.
0: All right, there you go. That's what we'll lock in. We'll lock in the Raiders. We'll lock in the Bears. And we'll lock in the Seahawks. That's 3-0, how we're going to roll right there. Mia O'Brien, Q Myers here on Game Night on ESPN Radio. There will be a new champion in the WNBA as the Valkyries knocked off the Aces. So for Las Vegas, what's next? It's coming up here on Game Night on ESPN Radio on the all-new ESPN app.
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0: of tonight's game. And Brandy, thanks so much for your time. We do appreciate you. I pointed out to Mia earlier in the show, it was the third quarter for me where the Valkyries scored 17 and the Aces only scored 7. What was it that Golden State did so much that gave the Aces so much trouble coming out of the locker room in that third quarter?
1: Well, first of all, thanks for having me on, guys. Really appreciate it. But really, it was their defensive effort. They started out with much more firepower to start that second half than the Aces did. The Aces, not to say that they just came off a break, right? So you think they have a little bit more legs, but they were tired. As we know, this team doesn't have a lot of depth going into this. So their top three players and Asia Wilson, Jackie Young, and Chelsea Gray had to play a lot of minutes, and that break just wasn't enough. And they were very flat in that third quarter all around. And Golden State just period wanted it more. And I think that's what really ended up leading to this overtime victory for them. But really defensively, I mean, the defensive effort from Kia Stokes of Golden State, locking down Asia Wilson, the five-time MVP, Asia Wilson, outstanding. But I think when it comes to Golden State, what really helped them win this game and what has really helped them throughout this playoff series and in the last round as well is their depth. They don't require a lot of minutes from their stars, and anybody could score. They're a very healthy team, and that is quite literally the exact opposite of the Las Vegas Aces. Now, they did get the scoring. The Aces did get the scoring up a bit in the fourth quarter because they're like, wait, we're not going down like this. And so they did push to overtime. But then in overtime, much similar to what we saw in that third quarter, Aces fell flat, only scoring 6. And Golden State, they just wanted it more. I mean, what an all-out. It was really the all-out defensive effort. But you know, speaking with Becky Hammon afterwards, she said that it really was their lack of defense and their defensive effort that she wanted to see more of, but knowing that they were not the most healthiest team.
2: 41 plus minutes for each of the big three for the Las Vegas Aces. Brandy Flores of the Las Vegas Sports Network joining us here on Game Night on ESPN Radio. Give us an idea of the mood from Becky Hammon post game. You alluded to it, Brandy, the idea of accepting, hey, we weren't our healthiest, but I also know Becky Hammon doesn't make excuses. I'm sure that the effort that you alluded to probably left a little bit to be desired.
1: No, for sure. And I mean, you could just picture Becky Hammond. I think at every press conference, she's the same, extremely serious, but I think she did want more from her team. Ultimately, though, she said it's not really coming down to just this game or just this series. All season long, she's been asking everybody to play more defense. And she said this season and as a whole, they didn't play the level of defense that she would have liked. And when asked, how do you get back to becoming a championship winning team? She said it's going to be defense, and she thinks that they're going to have to make some moves in the offseason. Most of this team is coming back. Jackie Young is going to be free agent. I would be shocked if they don't try to give her a deal or keep her in Las Vegas. But ultimately, it was the defense. She said that she was very proud of this group, knowing everything that they went through. All losing Alyssa Smith was huge, and it proved to be as well. Not having anybody else really stepping up on the defensive end or on the bench as well. So she was requiring a lot from her three studs, as we mentioned, Jackie Young, Chelsea, and Asia. But I mean, that is what these players live for. Asia's not the five-time MVP for no reason. Not to say that, you know, she didn't give it her all either. I just think that at the end of the day, they were gas in the second half, and that's what ultimately led to them losing this game.
0: Brandy Flores from the Las Vegas Sports Network with us here on Game Night on ESPN Radio and the all-new ESPN app. You alluded to Nelissa Smith, and I mentioned that as well, that I thought that was a big loss. And Kalani Brown is a good depth piece. She's not Nelissa Smith. Nelissa brings just a different attitude, a different toughness to this Aces team. You talked to Nelissa Smith not too long ago. How big of a loss was this for the Aces when she went down with that knee injury?
1: I mean, huge. Nelissa Smith was having arguably one of the best years of her career, and she really took a big step up. She was that difference maker. I think with this Aces team, especially with Becky really hammering in all season long, defense, defense, defense, she was the one who really stepped up to the plate and took that big step from last year to this year for herself. And it proved to show, because then when you lose depth, I mean, they got Steph back, and they also got Dana Evans as well. But when you lose such a key piece in Liz, that was devastating blow to this team. And of course, right before their playoff push, they could have really used her, and they could have really needed her in this one as well. Now, Kalani Brown, she did, I think, play well today. There were a lot of no calls on her, I will say, that should have been called. And Becky Hammon voiced that to the referees during the game as well. But ultimately, it doesn't come down to those. It has to come down to the effort. And, you know, I think that going into this offseason, the big question is going to be for Becky is,

0: okay, what moves do you make? You couldn't require it from this roster. They didn't step up. So who are you gonna move around to make sure that you do have one, that depth, and two, that level of defense that you can have?
1: There will be a new champion in the WNBA in just a few short weeks. The Las Vegas Aces, the defending champions, are headed home. Golden State, Atlanta Dream, your WNBA finalists. It's way too early to pick, Brandy, but that's why we make those picks. How do you like this matchup for Natalie Nicasse's side?
0: Well, you know what? I think it's special about Golden State and watching them play, and the players said it afterwards as well. They're very unselfish, something that Becky Hammon actually admitted as well. They're an extremely unselfish group. It doesn't matter who scores. It doesn't matter who gets the job done. They are completely cohesive defensively and offensively. And as I mentioned, this game in particular came down to who wanted it more, and Golden State did. And not to mention, their fans traveled very well. I know Vegas isn't very far from Golden State, but that definitely was an extra boost for them as well, especially in that fourth quarter, especially that third quarter, I should say, and of course in overtime. Now, I will say though, I've always been a huge fan of Angel Reese. So happy that she now has this opportunity with Atlanta after things did not work out for her first years in Chicago. I think a lot of people need to say, and I'm sorry to Miss Angel Reese, because she goes to a new franchise. Justice for Angel Reese, always. She goes to a new franchise, a team that supports her, a good coaching staff. I'm going to say that again, a good coaching staff.
1: Mm-hmm.
0: And look at how she's able to shine, leading her team to the final. I mean, no, I don't think anybody expected this, you guys, to be the WNBA Finals matchup, but I am truly excited for it. I think this is going to be a grinder for sure. I'm hoping we go seven.
2: There you go. Well, we're looking forward to it. It's a changing of the guard. You got the Dream and you got the Valkyries in the WNBA Finals, and the Aces are going to figure out what they've got to do. I don't count them out. Becky Hammon and company will be back next year. Brandy, great stuff. Great job covering the series. Thanks so much for your time here on Game Night. We definitely appreciate you.
0: Thanks so much for having me, guys.
1: Absolutely. A grinder. That's a good way to describe both those teams,
2: go.
1: Q.
2: Yep.
1: Get them out the mud. Two grinders, and better yet, these are the two best defenses throughout the course of the postseason. And when it came to the regular season, the Valkyries, the number one defense in the WNBA, the Dream, number four.
2: I feel like that the depth that the Valkyries have is going to be what's going to be the ultimate factor in this one. Right? I mean, and they have the ability to knock down the three-pointer as well. I know the Dream has stars everywhere. They really do. I mean, you know, from Alisha Gray, who will be back, obviously Angel Reese, Ryan Howard. I mean, they've got shooters, right? They've got shooters, they've got rebounders, they've got defense. It's going to be fun, but to me, it feels like the Valkyries are just a little bit deeper.
1: Well, the Valkyries went 10 deep tonight, Q, and the Dream, outside
2: went
1: of
2: six.
1: Again the 3 minutes from Tiana Pau, they went six girls deep.
2: Right.
1: Like there's no question, six ladies deep, excuse me. There's no question that in terms of depth advantage, Valkyries, will the strength in numbers prevail?
2: I don't know, but it's going to be a fun series. It really is. I'm Team Golden State the rest of the way. I'll just go ahead and throw it out there right now, and we'll see what happens when this series gets going. But a great job by the Dream and the Valkyries. She's Mia O'Brien. I'm Q Myers. This is ESPN Radio.
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19: 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Week 6 of college football is upon us. The latest from the NFL. And the sports world lost a legend on Friday. More on that in a moment. But we'll start in the desert with the W. Golden State Valkyries in Las Vegas to face the defending champ Aces. Valkyries lead the 5-game series 2-0 going into this one. Trying for the sweep. One win away from becoming the first WNBA expansion team to reach the finals within their first 2 seasons in the league. They'd be the 4th expansion team to do so in WNBA or NBA history. But not so fast. Aces have won 3 straight games when facing elimination, 1 win shy of breaking a tie for their longest streak in franchise history. And teams trailing 2-0 in a best of 5, they've never come back and won the series in WNBA history. 0-19 all time, early in the first.
20: But out to a wide-open Thorne for a left-wing 3. That's good, and finally the Valkyries score. So Kayla Thorne went 3 of 5 from deep on Wednesday. Hits her first 3-point attempt of this game, and the Valkyries trail just 5-3.
19: 95.7 the game. Las Vegas carried a 45-36 lead into halftime. We then jump ahead to the fourth quarter.
20: Burton wants another screen. Kia will provide it. Between the leg dribble, driving down the left alley. Runner off the glass. It's Benson for Veronica Burton. What a tough shot by V. 8-0 run for the Valkyries. They lead 71-69. 1:06 to go in the fourth.
19: And Vegas's Jackie Young hits a layup with just 26 seconds remaining to force overtime and in extra minutes.
20: driving down the right alley. It's Burton, right elbow, up top the Stokes. Reversing left side for Gabby Williams. Getting downhill. Foul line pull-up jumper is gone! For Gabby!
5: And Gabby finished with 16 points, 12 in the fourth in overtime alone. The Valkyries outscored the Aces 16-6 in OT and get the win, 87-77. Golden State officially punches its ticket to the WNBA Finals. The Valkyries, it's their first WNBA Finals appearance, and it's their first series sweep in franchise history. Aces head coach Becky Hammon after the game.
8: I wouldn't say we have like that Dennis Rodman person with that. It just is in their DNA. We have people with other great strengths, but somebody that just hammers the offensive glass like that, we didn't really have that.
5: The Aces failed to repeat as champions. They'd won three of the previous four WNBA championships. It's the first time being swept since the 2020 WNBA Finals against the Storm, and first time being swept under Becky Hammon. They'd won at least one game in each of the first 12 playoff series under Hammon. Golden State will host Game 1 of the Finals. Tip-off scheduled for next Saturday, October 17th at 3:30 p.m. Eastern. And what about the other half of these semifinals? Atlanta Dream in the city that never sleeps to face the New York Liberty on ESPN2. Atlanta in control of this series 2-0. And after an overtime win in Game 2, and speaking of Game 2, what a game. There were 17 lead changes, 8 ties. The Liberty pushed the game to overtime with a big three-pointer with just 10 seconds left. But Atlanta got it done in extra minutes and now just one win away from a trip to the finals. The Dream jumped out to a 44-39 halftime lead and will pick it up in the third.
20: Canada springs in for the rebound, dashing down the floor. Canada the cup again. What a finish. Plus the foul. Jordan Canada puts Atlanta back in front and a chance for three.
5: And it was New York that would make a run in the third quarter, outscoring the Dream to carry a lead into the final frame. We're in the fourth, New York with a slight lead.
20: On the drive, swings into the corner, 5 to shoot. Jones, methodical, good look, Fotubes, can hit the 3. Jones, the offensive rebound. Ionescu, you bet! 4-3 of the game for Sabrina Ionescu. 1:20 to go in the fourth. Canada flips it in! Another acrobatic finish from Jordan Canada.
5: And the Atlanta Dream defeat the Liberty 85-83 to advance to the WNBA Finals for the first time since 2013, their fourth WNBA Finals appearance in franchise history. The Dream, it's their fifth straight playoff win, longest streak in franchise history. Angel Reese, 22 points, 9 rebounds, 3 assists, 2 blocks. It's her second straight 20-point playoff game, her first two 20-point playoff games of her career. And she joined our Angel Gray on the court after the game.
21: You said a couple of things just walking over here, and you said, wow, oh my God, what's going through your mind right now as you go to your first finals for your career, but also for this franchise since 2013?
22: I manifested this. When I came to Atlanta, I knew what I was getting. This team has poured so much into me. We poured so much to each other. I posted and tweeted 10-10-25 that I was manifesting the finals, and this is my moment. I'm supposed to be here. I thank God for this moment, and I'm just so thankful.
21: Even without Alisha Gray, this team has rallied around each other to get things done. I saw you tell her post-game, I got you, of Game 2. Can you talk about the collective effort to close things out on the road?
22: I said, this is what you brought me here for. I got your back, you got my back, and I'm glad to have her back for the finals. She's definitely a missing piece for us, but it goes to show how talented this group is. Every single night, we just fight, fight, fight. Kudos to New York. Hell of a team. Hell of a year. Great vets. But I'm just really proud of this group, and we continue to move on. And Atlanta, we going to the finals, baby.
21: Last thing about the managing of the emotions. I know that that was something that was a goal to talk about all throughout this season. Doing that, talk about the discipline that had to take and that was shown in the second half.
22: That's tough. It's tough when so much is thrown at you. It's tough when you play in such a great environment like this. They support women's basketball here better than a lot of places. So I'm just super grateful to be here, be in this moment, and I'm going to enjoy it with this team. I'm so happy.
21: Want to say anything to Atlanta?
22: Atlanta, I can't wait to see you in the finals!
5: And the Liberty, first time being swept in a multi-game series since the 2012 Eastern Conference semifinals against the Sun. The Dream are now one step closer to the big dream that is winning the finals. They'll face the Valkyries game one again next Saturday at 3:30 Eastern time. SportsCenter All Night, ESPN Radio to the Gridiron. College football in prime time under the Friday night lights. Number 20, Iowa at Washington. Iowa leads the all-time series with a record of 4-3. The Hawkeyes have won 13 straight games against unranked opponents. Washington, they're 2-6 against AP top 25 opponents under Jed Fish. The Hawkeyes made a QB change for this one, decided to start Wake Forest transfer Jeremy Haklinski. It's his first collegiate start. And how'd it go? Well, we're in the second quarter.
0: If Haklinski keeps it or goes straight forward. Oh, he's going to throw and has a man wide open. Tight end, 10-5, touchdown, touchdown, touchdown Hawkeyes, DJ Vanami. To give him a breather, here's Haklinski on the keeper. Wide open end zone, caught, touchdown, touchdown, touchdown Iowa, touchdown DJ Vanami. He's 2-for-2.
5: The call from Learfield by Gary Dolphin, and Iowa takes a commanding 27-3 lead into the locker room at halftime, and then in the third, it's more of the same for the Hawkeyes.
0: Near 17-yard gain for Iowa. Haklinski throws the end zone, wide open, caught, touchdown, Reese Vanderzee. That's the way to answer.
5: And Iowa hands it to Washington, cruises in this one 41-24. First conference road win against a West Coast opponent since four such teams joined the Big Ten in 2024. It's their 14th straight win versus an AP unranked opponent dating back to 2024. And it's the longest streak since winning 15 back in the 80s. Iowa is idle next week before traveling to face Minnesota October 24th. Washington is at Purdue next Friday night. Florida State, Louisville, and Derby City. Florida State is just 10-20 since the start of the 2023 bowl season after being snubbed from the college football playoff with a 13-0 record. Louisville's lost by 3 points in all three of its losses so far this season, the second straight season that each of its first three losses have come by no more than 3 points, and we're still early in the first quarter.
1: Again, six up front on the line for Louisville. Zone read, pulls it, throws down the seam. Oh, what a catch by Danzy! A one-handed grab, reaching behind himself, and he trots into the end zone. Touchdown, Florida State! Touchdown, FSU!
5: Seminole Sports Network, and just like that, Florida State grabs a 14-0 lead in the first. It's all Seminoles, but it wouldn't last long. They call them momentum changes for a reason in the second.
2: And Keenholz gives to Brown, runs to the left, out to the 10, to the 15, to the 20. Brown is on the loose, to the 50, to the 40. They will not catch Isaac Brown, a 97-yard touchdown.
5: Paul Fields from Learfield, the longest play from scrimmage in program history, still in the second.
2: Louisville brings in Messman as one of four tight ends on the field right now. One of them is Reed, who is ahead of Davis. As Keenholz will go from under center, gives to Davis, plows ahead and scores. And Louisville was down 14-0. They're an extra point away from tying it.
5: So despite the early lead, the Noles can't hold it, and these two enter halftime tied at 14 in the second half. It got ugly to the tune of four unanswered touchdowns for Louisville. We pick it up in the fourth.
2: First and 10 from the 44, the Noles. Here's Jennings carrying, dashes ahead, pulls away. 30-yard line, one man to beat. He's by him, 10-yard line. Touchdown, Braxton Jennings.
5: That to make it five unanswered scores. And just when you think it's done, somebody tackle that guy.
2: Keenholz has two receivers to the left. Skinner motions over to the left as well. Hand off to Brown, works through a hole. Brown to the 40, Brown to the 50. He's going to go again. There is nobody anywhere close. A 68-yard touchdown after a 97-yarder earlier.
5: And Louisville routs Florida State 44-20. Isaac Brown, 17 rushes, 235 yards, seventh most in program history and most since 2007. Two rushing touchdowns and 313 all-purpose yards, third most in program history. Chris Burnett with you here on SportsCenter all night. Mike Ditka, the legendary former Chicago Bears coach and first tight end ever inducted into the Pro Football Hall of Fame, has died at the age of 86. He played 12 seasons in the NFL with the Bears, Eagles, and Cowboys. Ditka's just one of four to win a Super Bowl as a player and a head coach, along with Tony Dungy, Tom Flores, and Doug Peterson, and ESPN legend Chris Berman on the loss.
4: We like our people. For those who don't like our people, that's tough shit. We like them.
6: Mike, why are you in such a bad mood?
4: What do you care? I know I'm smarter than that some. You were 2-7, you'd be in a bad mood too. See that? That's your IQ, buddy. Zero.
7: I'm going to turn over, son.
4: No, I'd rather talk to him.
23: They called him Iron Mike, as much for his demeanor as for his leadership style on the football field.
4: All you got to do is want it as much as we know we want it.
24: We want it that much.
4: Let's go.
23: There were few tougher than former Chicago Bears player and coach Michael Keller Ditka.
4: 1957, as a high school football player, went to the University of Pittsburgh, and my life has been a miracle since because of this game.
23: He played his college ball at the University of Pittsburgh as a tight end and punter, then signed with the Bears after they took him fifth overall in the 1961 NFL draft. He quickly showed that a tight end could be more than just a hard-nosed blocker, racking up more than 1,000 receiving yards and 12 touchdowns.
25: Iron Mike Francis home to record a 67-yard scoring strike.
23: That earned Ditka Rookie of the Year honors and the first of five straight trips to the Pro Bowl. He and the Bears were NFL champions in 1963. After trades to Philadelphia and then Dallas, he was on top again when he scored a touchdown in the Cowboys' 24-3 Super Bowl VI victory over the Dolphins. Ditka would enjoy continued success as a Cowboys assistant before taking over the reins for the Bears for 11 years. Ditka had a .631 winning percentage with Chicago and masterminded one of the NFL's greatest teams, the 1985 Super Bowl Shuffle Bears, who went 15-1 and steamrolled through the playoffs.
26: The players we had in 1985 are the greatest collection of guys I've ever been around.
23: His later stint as coach of New Orleans didn't go as well, marked by his decision to deal the team's entire 1999 draft for the right to choose Texas running back Ricky Williams. But at least Ditka, as always, had a sense of humor about the widely criticized trade, posing while wearing a tux, standing next to Williams in a bridal gown for the cover of ESPN the magazine. He was enshrined in the College Football Hall of Fame in 1986, and 2 years later became the first tight end to be inducted into the Pro Football Hall of Fame. He was named to the NFL's 75th anniversary team in 1994 and the 100th anniversary team in 2019. The man known as leader of Da Bears went on to make cameo appearances on TV shows and in the movies, own a popular Chicago restaurant, and he became a top NFL analyst for us here at ESPN.
27: I am living proof that an out-of-control coach can get out-of-control players under control if he wants to.
23: He was often imitated, but never replicated. He was truly one of a kind.
26: Thank you, thank you, thank you, and go Bears!
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35: It's such a huge boost for him and for us, and obviously Hosey's our guy, and we've talked all year. He's one swing of the bat away from doing this, and it's just really exciting to see him doing it from both sides of the plate in big-time moments with his legs, with his glove. He's a big time player, and he's been able to showcase that and help us win two games.
5: Big time players make big time plays, and Cleveland will be hoping for that from starting pitcher Gavin Williams. Williams also spent a few minutes with the media and shared this on closing out game four on Thursday.
36: Yeah, the body feels good right now. Been in the training room all morning, just figuring it out. But it's just a normal day, really. I throw a pen on those days, and everybody knows it. So, there's nothing different. Just being able to fill the mound in the game-like situation is even better at that point.
5: And then there's the other side. White Sox unable to close it out at home, but ask manager Will Venable, and he'll tell you this sounds about right.
37: And obviously, yeah, we would have loved to win game three or four. You know, there's been a couple times where
0: Voder and I have just looked at each other and laughed because we've been kind of joking all year that, that this is just how it goes between these two clubs. And I think that's it's a special thing. You know, if you look at just the story of the battle that we've had with these guys throughout the season, coming down to that last weekend for the division, and then here we are with the Game 5 for a chance to go to the CS, I think it's just fitting two really good clubs that are both just very competitive, very talented, and, you know, the heart and soul of the club, the identity of the club really comes through, and I think it's been cool to watch that play out in competition throughout the year.
5: History in his favor so far, too. Road team has won the first four games in the best of five series for the first time since the 2015 ALDS, and they'll do what it takes to play more.
0: Obviously disappointed that we weren't able to win a game, but we have to win a game. And that's, I think, understood with this group that we have to go out and do whatever we have to do. These guys have bounced back every single time that we've had tough stretches or a tough game. This is no different. And everything's on the line. I think we're excited. We've been in the environment there in Cleveland before, so we're excited to get there and go to work.
5: All right, first pitch set for later tonight at 8 Eastern time. MLB postseason is on ESPN Radio. Catch postseason action on ESPN Radio and the ESPN app presented by Gusto. Our Roxy Bernstein and Greg Olson will have the call. SportsCenter All Night, ESPN Radio checking in on the ice. Rangers Capitals. Alex Ovechkin, 1,006 career goals. That includes the playoffs. Ovechkin, 0 goals and 1 assist. In the first three games of this season, though, Rangers are 4-1 in the first five games. They beat the Capitals 8-1 in the last meeting in April earlier this year, and we're in the second period.
1: A turnover. Here's Jenner shooting. He scores! A turnover by the Rangers. The first goal in a Capitals uniform for Boone Jenner.
5: Capitals Radio Network. Capitals get one more for insurance in the third and win this one 3-1. They improve to 3-1-0 on the season. First season with at least three regulation wins in the first four games in 5 years. Ovi, 0 points, 2 shots on goal in just 13 minutes and 57 seconds of ice time. Boone Jenner, that game-winning goal in the second period, his first career goal with the Capitals. Previous 13 seasons, he was with the Blue Jackets. Speaking of the Blue Jackets, they hosted the Penguins on Friday night. Penguins' consecutive losses after winning the first two games of the season. Sidney Crosby, 1,109 career assists, too shy of tying Ray Borg for the most by a player with a single franchise in NHL history. We go right by regulation in this one, past overtime, and we're in a shootout.
2: Ben Kendall has to score to keep it alive. So Dan Muse does not go with the future Hall of Famers. Ben Kendall. Jackets get a save. They win it. Kendall in on goal. Save made by Cam Talbot. This one is over.
5: 97.1, the fan. A huge save from Talbot, and it preserves the win for the Blue Jackets. 3-2. Talbot, 20 saves, earns a win with his ninth NHL franchise, breaking a tie for the most by a goaltender in NHL history. He's the oldest goaltender in team history to earn a win with the franchise. The Blue Jackets, 22 shots in the second period, the most shots in a period by an NHL team this season. And the Penguins, they're winless in the last three games after winning the first two of the season. Kraken, Red Wings. Red Wings won five straight versus the Kraken. And the Red Wings have a 4.33 goals per game. And we pick it up in the third.
2: Billy Otovainen tips it in near corner. And Myers oversteps the puck. Ryan Winterton takes hold of it. Now Gaudreau near side. Off the bar! Scores! Seattle goes back to back to back. It's a 4-2 Kraken lead.
5: 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Also had Ducks, Jets. Anaheim runs away with it and beats the Jets 5-1. Punching tickets to the finals? That and more when SportsCenter All Night continues. 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
5: On Saturday, manager Stephen Vogt announced. And Angel Reese scored 22 points. Ryan Howard added 21. And the Atlanta Dream beat the New York Liberty 85-83 on Friday night on ESPN to advance to the WNBA Finals for the first time since 2013.
12: Thiebisch looking in. Stewart hands it off. Ionescu a deep three. Short. Rebound batted around. Stewart's putback is good. But that is it. For the first time since 2013, the Atlanta Dream are headed to the WNBA Finals.
5: And again, that on ESPN. Chris Burnett with you here on SportsCenter all night. The fourth-seeded Dream completed the three-game sweep of the Liberty and haven't lost in the postseason this year. In fact, they've now won 10 straight dating to the regular season. Angel Reese, 22 points, 9 rebounds, 3 assists, added 2 blocks. It's her second straight 20-point playoff game. And Game Night's Q Myers thinks the Dream and Reese have become synonymous.
7: They were tough as nails. I mean, that's the thing about this Atlanta team that you can see, and it doesn't take you watching the whole game. They're not going to back down. Angel Reese, I know she's not everyone's cup of tea. I get that. Everyone's not an Angel Reese fan. But what she brings to the table, whether it's correct or incorrect, she brings some toughness. She brings some little arrogance, a little I don't give a blank about you, and this is what I'm going to do. And her teammates follow that. And you need that person on your team. You need that one where if they're on your team, you love them, but you hate them if they're on the opposite team. That is who she is. That's who she was at LSU when they won the championship, right? She was that agitator. People didn't like her antics, but you know what? She's a winner.
5: And she'll be rewarded with more games to play. Her teammate Ryan Howard, 21 points, 4 of 10 from 3. It's her second 20-point game this postseason. As for the Liberty, Jonquel Jones, 26 points, 14 rebounds, 6th career playoff, 25-point double-double. Brianna Stewart, 26 points, 6 assists, 13 of 13 from the stripe. And her first time in a playoff career getting swept in a multi-game series. Sabrina Ionescu after the game on falling short on expectations.
9: Yeah, I mean, it's not just go there, it's win. That's the standard that we've set as the players here, as an organization, is to compete every single year and try to bring championship here. And we fell short, and obviously the league is continuing to grow. The league is continuing to get better. It's not easy to get there, and I think we understand that, and every game is really important. And the way you position yourself and seeding and all that, like, is important. Like, starting on the road is hard. I don't think we've done that in the semis before. So, you know, I think for us, the mission and goal is going to stay the same year in and year out. And obviously that's continuing to represent this organization and fight for New York's second championship.
5: And Liberty head coach Chris DeMarco spoke after the game as well on what's next for the squad.
10: I'm going to take some time and, really assess, as I do at the end of every season, not just myself, staff, players, everything, take a look at it. The great part about what I do is that you're constantly learning, and there's new things you learn every single day, every season, things you'll take away, things you'll get rid of, whatever that may be. But I'm really, really proud of our group. I'll say it again.
5: So the Liberty, first time being swept in a multi-game series since the 2012 Eastern Conference semifinals against the Sun. And the Dream, they're now one step closer to a ring. Game one, next Saturday, October 17th, 3:30 Eastern time. And how about the other semifinal?
11: 9 seconds. The Valkyries up 87-77. 3, 2, 1. And the Golden State Valkyries are off to the WNBA Finals in just their second season. 87-77 winners over Las Vegas in Game 3, and they sweep the defending champions in the semis.
5: The call from 95.7 The Game, and the Valkyries close the door on the Las Vegas Aces in their attempt to repeat, and that includes WNBA MVP Asia Wilson. Valkyries' first WNBA Finals appearance, the first expansion team to reach the WNBA Finals within their first two series. First series sweep in franchise history. As for Asia Wilson, 21 points, 10 rebounds, 29th career playoff double-double. That's the second most in WNBA history. 12 straight 20-point playoff games. That extends the longest streak in WNBA history. And her 20th career playoff game with 20 points and 10 rebounds. You guessed it, first player in WNBA history to reach that mark. The Aces failed to repeat as champions. They'd won 3 of the previous 4 WNBA championships and snap a 3-game win streak when facing elimination. Their last loss came in the 2024 semifinals against the Liberty. SportsCenter all night, ESPN Radio.
13: The Cowboys lose to the Buccaneers.
14: This is a complete disaster. You assume Dak Prescott can put points on the board, and it simply doesn't happen.
15: When a winless team comes into your home stadium, yeah, we're supposed to win that. It sucks, and right up there, close to embarrassing.
5: And the reaction, the fallout really, continues following the Cowboys' loss at home to the winless Buccaneers on Thursday night. And opinions were flying on Friday from Unsportsmanlike's Michelle Smallman.
0: You told them the product was going to be better. So, yeah, if you set the bar up here, Super Bowl greatest offense there is, and you can't even win a game at home versus a winless Tampa Bay Bucs team with a backup quarterback, you have told us that that's embarrassing. So don't be upset or surprised when people echo that sentiment based on the expectations that you set.
5: To Stephen A. Smith on First Take.
1: You can't make it up. You can't make it up. You just can't. How about them Cowboys? Christmas always comes early with these dudes. They never let me down.
5: To Harry Douglas on Freddie and Harry.
2: Now, I'm not saying every time you have to light a fire and get into them, but when it's consistently happening over and over again and guys are being individuals and they are not doing what should be preached to them and coached to them on a weekly basis, it's time for you to deliver that message in a different manner. And you can't always be nice, nice, and buddy-buddy about it. It's okay to be real and raw. And if you're a teammate of these players as well, too, it's okay to call guys out. I don't care if you're a first-year player, second-year player, third-year player, or a 10-year player. I don't give a damn if you're a starter or you're a bench warmer. You should want your teammate to hold you accountable for what you're not doing on a consistent basis on that football field. That's the difference in really great teams and teams that are mediocre and teams that are at the bottom. The really great teams, Freddie Coleman, you don't need a coach to come police and tell you what you're doing wrong and what you need to do as a player.
4: That's
2: your
4: true.
2: Teammates hold you accountable. But it's none of that going on right now in that locker room for the Dallas Cowboys, and it's very shameful.
5: It's about to be a long 10 days for the Cowboys. Be some tough meetings and some tough conversations. Dallas travels to face the Packers on Sunday, October 18th. The news dump continued on Friday. Baltimore Ravens quarterback Lamar Jackson has been officially ruled out of Sunday night's game at the Atlanta Falcons with a left ankle injury. Jackson will miss his first game of the season after not practicing all week. The Ravens will start backup quarterback Tyler Huntley. Mentor on ways the offense changes with Huntley under center.
6: I mean, they're obviously different players, and Lamar is, like I've said before, like he's one of one. But it's also like the Ravens offense and what we do build around the playmakers that we have, the O-line that we have, the running game that we have, the weapons that we have. And so, you know, Snoop's done a great job this week, and we've operated at a high level, and I expect him to play really well.
5: That would be the norm for Huntley. He was 2-0 as a fill-in starter last season, and here he is on getting the full week to prep with the ones.
15: Always, you know, it's just like riding a bike, you know. You just ride a bike one day, you know, you're not going to feel too comfortable if you come back Wednesday and try to drive. But, you know, you do it every day, you feel more comfortable every time you get out there.
16: So the training wheels are off?
15: Yeah, you definitely.
5: So the Ravens and the Dirty Birds meet in Atlanta for Sunday Night Football, kickoff 8 p.m. Eastern time. And just down the road in the nation's capital, the Washington Commanders announced on Friday that QB1 Jaden Daniels will start Sunday. He'll be without one of his top receivers, and head coach Dan Quinn shared this on what getting his QB back in the lineup means.
17: Command at the line, that's one for sure. The playmaking ability, the third and fourth downs, using his legs, all of those are part of what makes him like special in that way. But I love the accuracy that he throws with, and a good job, obviously, like taking care of the ball. That's going to be premium in this game.
5: ESPN Analytics giving the Commanders just a 6% chance to win the division as of today. A dub in this one sure would help. And we got a battle brewing in the Northwest this weekend. The 4-0 49ers visit the 12th man, Lumen Field, and the 3-1 Seattle Seahawks in a high-stakes NFC West showdown. Seeking their fifth 5-0 start in the Super Bowl era, that since 1967, the 49ers under Kyle Shanahan. And here he is on what stands out about the Seahawks defense.
18: How sound they are, yet still aggressive, if that makes sense. I mean, when they're aggressive, they're very rarely irresponsible. It's real tough to get big plays on them. I think they've been number one in the league 2 years in a row in that, whether it's run or pass game. So they make you work for everything down the field, and then they got a lot of good players out there. When you have to take that many plays to go on a scoring drive, they got a lot of guys that can create some stuff and make some bad stuff happen.
5: Cannot wait for this one. Niners Seahawks kickoff is Sunday at 4:25 Eastern. Tune in for football Sunday action as the New England Patriots host the Las Vegas Raiders. Coverage begins at 12 p.m. Eastern on ESPN Radio and the ESPN app. Football Sunday on ESPN Radio is presented by Gusto. SportsCenter All Night, ESPN Radio, Georgia, Alabama. You get the schedule, and you circle this one first. These two have played 76 times. Both teams enter 5-0 or better for just the second time ever in the series, first since 1942. And this one will have some other factors to it as well, including rain, potentially a lot of it. ESPN college football analyst Tim Tebow says that kind of weather might play into one team's favor.
4: Fall security is at a paramount. Yeah. It's always important. It's even more important when the weather is bad. And you look at these quarterbacks, Keelan Russell, who's been playing off of the charts, but Gunnar Stockton has so much more experience. He's played in games like this. He has so much experience of understanding when to force the ball, when to not. And we also have to take into account this Georgia running offense, third best in the country. Their run-stopping defense, second best in the country. I think when you look at which team gets an edge in bad weather, I think it has to be Georgia.
5: It's the Dogs. It's the Tide. 7:30 Eastern, Saturday night on ABC.
8: You get in these types of games, the clock is sped up, the windows are a little bit tighter. Certainly there's a lot at stake.
19: This is always a unique game because you can take record stats and all those things and throw them out the window.
20: They'll have to lean on that defense to be able to keep up with Texas and their defensive offense as well.
5: We brought you the latest on Georgia-Bama. Another highly anticipated showdown Saturday is the latest installment of the Red River rivalry at the Texas State Fair in Dallas. Number one Texas trying to win three straight in this series for the first time since the late 90s. The Sooners, they're 0-4-1 in the series when Texas is the AP number one team. Tim Tebow again with a great look at the keys to this game on SportsCenter.
4: The offensive line has been the one question mark for Texas this year. So get it out of your hands. And I think it's also huge that Hollywood Smothers is back. One of the best running backs in the country. Get it out of your hands. Get it to him early. Then when the game starts to develop, now you can take your shots to Ryan Wingo and the Cam Colemans. But the biggest question mark, can this offensive line truly protect him? And one of the things that I've loved so far about Arch, he has been at his best when his best was needed. But if Texas performs to the best of their ability, he won't have to perform that way in the fourth quarter.
21: Yeah.
4: But the biggest question mark for me is John Mateer, right? We've seen him have really high highs and we've seen him have some pretty low lows. But in the fourth quarter so far this year, he's 137th in QBR. 137th. Ooh. There's no way if this game is close that you have a shot if he's playing that way. But we've also seen him perform extremely well under bright lights, going back to early last year. Now, if he can change that, this Oklahoma team, I think they have the recipe to pull off an incredible upset. You play great defense. You don't turn the football. And then if John Mateer could step up, now that's something.
5: We've seen it time and time again. The records, throw them out. Stats don't matter. This rivalry is as good as it gets. Kickoff set for 3:30 Eastern later today on ABC. Sean McDonough, Greg McElroy, and Katie George on the call. And we got a battle in the Big Ten. Number 21 UCLA travels to hostile Autzen Stadium to face number 13 Oregon. 4-0 UCLA, one of six teams to have already exceeded its win total from last season. And Oregon QB Dante Moore returned to practice this week following that scary collision against USC. But it sounds like it'll be quarterback Dylan Raiola with the ones, head coach Dan Lanning on what he expects.
22: We don't need anything special from Dylan other than doing what he's been doing. But he can play quarterback at a high level. You know, I think he showed his accuracy in this last game, his decision making. You know, I think that's shown up for him and it's shown up for him in practice. So, again, I would just ask him to keep doing the same things he's been doing in practice.
5: As for Raiola and Moore, Raiola with word on his recent conversations with his teammate.
23: We didn't really talk about the game because in that situation, football is not as important as to me. And in that situation, that's a relationship that I hopefully have for a long time. And as my friend and as my buddy, he's back upright. He's back in the building doing what he loves. So I think that's where we can celebrate that. Dante's been saying it all week is, you know, we got to keep pushing and we got to keep growing and find ways to get people open and just following his lead and doing that.
5: Bruins Ducks kick is later today, 3:30 Eastern time. And tune in for all the action in this one. With USC heading to Penn State, coverage begins at 7 p.m. Eastern on ESPN Radio and the ESPN app. A late one wrapping up in Provo. We'll head there next. Sports Center All Night continues. 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
21: 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It's Ray and Nick. 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
0: Number five.
1: Iowa won big tonight in the Pacific Northwest, and the 56-yard touchdown run in the first quarter set the tone. Gary Dolphin from Learfield has the call.
4: Shotgun snap, draw handoff, straight ahead, and Moulton breaks free. Out of the pocket, can he get the corner turn? Yes, 40, 35, 30, 25, 20, cuts back middle of the field, 15, 10, 5, touchdown! Touchdown, Iowa! No flags! Kamari Moulton at his very best.
0: Number four.
1: The Kraken scored three goals in less than 4 minutes in the second period of their win over the Red Wings. 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
5: Billy Otavainen tips it in near corner. And Myers oversteps the puck. Ryan Whipperton takes hold of it. Now Gaudreau near side. Off the bar! Scores! Seattle goes back to back to back. It's a 4-2 Kraken lead.
0: Number three.
1: Louisville beat Florida State tonight 44-20, and Isaac Brown's 68-yard touchdown run iced the game. Paul Fields from Learfield.
6: Keenholz has two receivers to the left. Skinner motions over to the left as well. Hand off to Brown. Works through a hole. Brown to the 40. Brown to the 50. He's going to go again. There is nobody anywhere close. A 68-yard touchdown after a 97-yarder earlier.
0: Number two.
1: For the first time since 2013, the Atlanta Dream are headed to the WNBA Finals. Here's the call on ESPN2.
7: Thiebisch looking in. Stewart hands it off. Ionescu a deep three. Short. Rebound batted around. Stewart's putback is good. But that is it. For the first time since 2013, the Atlanta Dream are headed to the WNBA Finals.
0: Number one.
1: The Valkyries joined the Dream in the WNBA Finals in only their second year of existence. 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
8: 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The Valkyries up 87-77. 3, 2,

0: and the Golden State Valkyries are off to the WNBA Finals in just their second season. 87-77 winners over Las Vegas in Game 3, and they sweep the defending champions in the semi.
1: And how about the Valkyries? First WNBA Finals appearance, first expansion team to reach the finals within its first two seasons, and their first series sweep in franchise history. SportsCenter All Night, ESPN Radio, the late one in Provo wrapped up moments ago. Iowa State visiting number 8 BYU. BYU joins reigning national champion Indiana and runner-up Miami as the only FBS programs to start 4-0 in each of the last three seasons. A win Friday would give the Cougars their third straight 5-0 start, and things went the right direction early to get it done in the second quarter.
2: Can that Cyclone defense rise up again? Second and goal from the 5-yard line. Bachmeier all alone in the backfield. They spread everybody out. Bachmeier looks to throw. He fires left, and it is caught for a touchdown. It almost hit Keon Washington in the back, but then it was caught by Casper for the touchdown, and BYU adds to the lead.
1: BYU Sports Network. The Cougars entered the locker room at halftime, leading 14-3. Bear Bachmeier, nearly perfect the first 30 minutes, and then later.
2: Third down and 6 from the 25, out of the shotgun, Bachmeier. Here comes a rush. Bachmeier has time, throws downfield, and he has a man. And this is Glasker. He'll take it all the way for a touchdown, 75 yards.
1: And the Cougars put a 10 spot on the board in the second half and win this one comfortably, 24-10. Bear Bachmeier finished 22-30, 329 yards, and 2 touchdowns. Jalen Rayner for Iowa State, 16-29, 98 yards, and a touchdown. And Aiden Flora, 17 carries, 86 yards, no touchdowns. Other final scores from Friday night's action. Wyoming defeated San Jose State in overtime 16-13. Utah State defeated Washington State 17-16. We've also got Florida hosting South Carolina later today. Coverage begins at 12 p.m. Eastern on ESPN Radio and the ESPN app. And we are punching tickets to the WNBA Finals. We've got more from the Dream and the Valkyries. When we come back, SportsCenter All Night will continue. 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
2: Coming up, getting down to the wire in the W. Pair of teams trying to punch their ticket to the finals. 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Week 6 of college football is upon us. The latest from the NFL. And the sports world lost a legend on Friday. More on that in a moment. But we'll start in the desert with the W. Golden State Valkyries in Las Vegas to face the defending champ Aces. Valkyries lead the five-game series 2-0 going into this one, trying for the sweep. One win away from becoming the first WNBA expansion team to reach the finals within their first two seasons in the league. They'd be the fourth expansion team to do so in WNBA or NBA history. But not so fast. Aces have won three straight games when facing elimination, one win shy of breaking a tie for their longest streak in franchise history. And teams trailing 2-0 in a best of five, they've never come back and won the series in WNBA history. 0-19 all time, early in the first.
6: But out to a wide open Thorne for a left wing three. That's good. And finally, the Valkyries score. So Kayla Thorne went 3 of 5 from deep on Wednesday. Hits her first 3-point attempt of this game. And the Valkyries trail just 5-3.
2: 95.7 the game. Las Vegas carried a 45-36 lead into halftime. We then jump ahead to the fourth quarter.
6: Burton wants another screen. Kia will provide it. Between the leg dribble, driving down the left alley. Runner off the glass. It's Benson for Veronica Burton. What a tough shot by V. 8-0 run for the Valkyries. They lead 71-69. 1:06 to go in the fourth.
2: And Vegas's Jackie Young hits a layup with just 26 seconds remaining to force overtime and in extra minutes.
6: Driving down the right alley, it's Burton, right elbow, up top the Stokes, reversing left side for Gabby Williams, getting downhill, foul line pull-up, jumper is gone! For Gabby!
2: And Gabby finished with 16 points, 12 in the fourth in overtime alone. The Valkyries outscored the Aces 16-6 in OT and get the win, 87-77. Golden State officially punches its ticket to the WNBA Finals. The Valkyries, it's their first WNBA Finals appearance, and it's their first series sweep in franchise history. Aces head coach Becky Hammon after the game.
7: I wouldn't say we have like that Dennis Rodman person with that. It just is in their DNA. We have people with other great strengths, but somebody that just hammers the offensive glass like that, we didn't really have that.
2: The Aces failed to repeat as champions. They'd won three of the previous four WNBA championships. It's the first time being swept since the 2020 WNBA Finals against the Storm, and first time being swept under Becky Hammon. They'd won at least one game in each of the first 12 playoff series under Hammon. Golden State will host Game 1 of the Finals. Tip-off scheduled for next Saturday, October 17th at 3:30 p.m. Eastern. And what about the other half of these semifinals? Atlanta Dream in the city that never sleeps to face the New York Liberty on ESPN2. Atlanta in control of this series 2-0. And after an overtime win in Game 2, and speaking of Game 2, what a game. There were 17 lead changes, 8 ties. The Liberty pushed the game to overtime with a big 3-pointer with just 10 seconds left. But Atlanta got it done in extra minutes and now just one win away from a trip to the finals. The Dream jumped out to a 44-39 halftime lead, and we'll pick it up in the third.
8: Canada springs in for the rebound, dashing down the floor. Canada the cup again. What a finish. Plus the foul. Jordan Canada puts Atlanta back in front and a chance for three.
2: And it was New York that would make a run in the third quarter, outscoring the Dream to carry a lead into the final frame. We're in the fourth. New York with a slight lead.
8: On the drive, swings into the corner. Five to shoot. Jones, methodical, good look, faux tubes. Can't hit the three. Jones, the offensive rebound. Ionescu, you bet! 4-3 of the game for Sabrina Ionescu. 1:20 to go in the fourth. Canada flips it in! Another acrobatic finish from Jordan Canada.
2: And the Atlanta Dream defeat the Liberty 85-83 to advance to the WNBA Finals for the first time since 2013, their fourth WNBA Finals appearance in franchise history. The Dream, it's their fifth straight playoff win, longest streak in franchise history. Angel Reese, 22 points, 9 rebounds, 3 assists, 2 blocks. It's her second straight 20-point playoff game, her first two 20-point playoff games of her career, and she joined our Angel Gray on the court after the game.
9: You said a couple of things just walking over here, and you said, wow, oh my God, what's going through your mind right now as you go to your first finals for your career, but also for this franchise since 2013?
10: I manifested this. When I came to Atlanta, I knew what I was getting. This team has poured so much into me. We poured so much to each other. We poured so much into each other. I posted and tweeted 10-10-25 that I was manifesting the finals, and this is my moment. I'm supposed to be here. I thank God for this moment, and I'm just so thankful.
9: Even without Alicia Gray, this team has rallied around each other to get things done. I saw you tell her post-game, I got you, of game two. Can you talk about the collective effort to close things out on the road?
10: I said, this is what you brought me here for. I got your back, you got my back, and I'm glad to have her net back for the finals. She's definitely a missing piece for us, but it goes to show how talented this group is. Every single night, we just fight, fight, fight. Kudos to New York. Hell of a team. Hell of a year. Great vets. But I'm just really proud of this group, and we continue to move on. And Atlanta, we going to the finals, baby.
9: Last thing about the managing of the emotions. I know that was something that was a goal to talk about all throughout this season. Doing that, show to talk about the discipline that had to take and that was shown in the second half.
10: That's tough. It's tough when so much is thrown at you. It's tough when you're playing in such a great environment like this. They support women's basketball here better than a lot of places. So I'm just super grateful to be here, be in this moment, and I'm going to enjoy it with this team. I'm so happy.
9: Want to say anything to Atlanta?
10: Atlanta, I can't wait to see you in the finals!
2: And the Liberty, first time being swept in a multi-game series since the 2012 Eastern Conference semifinals against the Sun. The Dream are now one step closer to the big dream that is winning the finals. They'll face the Valkyries game one again next Saturday at 3:30 Eastern time. SportsCenter All Night, ESPN Radio 2, the Gridiron, college football in prime time under the Friday night lights. Number 20, Iowa at Washington. Iowa leads the all-time series with a record of 4-3. The Hawkeyes have won 13 straight games against unranked opponents. Washington, they're 2-6 against AP top 25 opponents under Jed Fish. The Hawkeyes made a QB change for this one, decided to start Wake Forest transfer Jeremy Haklinski. It's his first collegiate start. And how'd it go? Well, we're in the second quarter.
11: Haklinski keeps it or goes straight forward. Well, he's going to throw and has a man wide open. Tight end, 10-5, touchdown, touchdown, touchdown Hawkeyes, DJ Vanami. To give him a breather, here's Haklinski on the keeper. Wide open end zone, caught, touchdown, touchdown, touchdown Iowa, touchdown DJ Vanami. He's 2-for-2.
2: The call from Learfield by Gary Dolphin, and Iowa takes a commanding 27-3 lead into the locker room at halftime, and then in the third, it's more of the same for the Hawkeyes.
11: Near 17-yard gain for Iowa. Haklinski throws the end zone, wide open, caught, touchdown, Reese Vanderzee. That's the way to answer.
2: And Iowa hands it to Washington. Cruises in this one 41-24. First conference road win against a West Coast opponent since four such teams joined the Big Ten in 2024. It's their 14th straight win versus an AP unranked opponent dating back to 2024. And it's the longest streak since winning 15 back in the 80s. Iowa is idle next week before traveling to face Minnesota October 24th. Washington is at Purdue next Friday night. Florida State, Louisville, and Derby City. Florida State is just 10-20 since the start of the 2023 bowl season after being snubbed from the college football playoff with a 13-0 record. Louisville's lost by 3 points in all three of its losses so far this season, the second straight season that each of its first three losses have come by no more than 3 points, and we're still early in the first quarter.
12: Again, six up front on the line for Louisville. Zone read, pulls it, throws down the seam. Oh, what a catch by Dansy! A one-handed grab, reaching behind himself, and he trots into the end zone. Touchdown, Florida State! Touchdown, FSU!
2: Seminole Sports Network, and just like that, Florida State grabs a 14-0 lead in the first. It's all Seminoles, but it wouldn't last long. They call them momentum changes for a reason in the second.
13: And Keenholz gives to Brown, runs to the left, out to the 10, to the 15, to the 20. Brown is on the loose, to the 50, to the 40. They will not catch Isaac Brown, a 97-yard touchdown.
2: Paul Fields from Learfield, the longest play from scrimmage in program history, still in the second.
13: Louisville brings in Messman as one of four tight ends on the field right now. One of them is Reed, who is ahead of Davis. As Keenholz will go from under center, gives to Davis, plows ahead and scores. And Louisville was down 14-0. They're an extra point away from tying it.
2: So despite the early lead, the Noles can't hold it, and these two enter halftime tied at 14 in the second half. It got ugly to the tune of four unanswered touchdowns for Louisville. We pick it up in the fourth.
13: First and 10 from the 44, the Noles. Here's Jennings carrying, dashes ahead, pulls away. 30-yard line, one man to beat. He's by him, 10-yard line. Touchdown, Braxton Jennings.
2: That to make it five unanswered scores. And just when you think it's done, somebody tackle that guy.
13: Keenholz has two receivers to the left. Skinner motions over to the left as well. Hand off to Brown, works through a hole. Brown to the 40, Brown to the 50. He's going to go again. There is nobody anywhere close. A 68-yard touchdown after a 97-yarder earlier.
2: And Louisville routs Florida State 44-20. Isaac Brown, 17 rushes, 235 yards, seventh most in program history and most since 2007. Two rushing touchdowns and 313 all-purpose yards, third most in program history. Chris Burnett with you here on SportsCenter all night. Mike Ditka, the legendary former Chicago Bears coach and first tight end ever inducted into the Pro Football Hall of Fame, has died at the age of 86. He played 12 seasons in the NFL with the Bears, Eagles, and Cowboys. Ditka's just one of four to win a Super Bowl as a player and a head coach, along with Tony Dungy, Tom Flores, and Doug Peterson, and ESPN legend Chris Berman on the loss.
14: We like our people. For those who don't like our people, that's top shit. We like them.
15: Mike, why are you in such a bad mood?
16: What do you care?
17: I know I'm smarter than that some.
16: You were 2-7, you'd be in a bad mood, too.
17: See that? That's your IQ, buddy. Zero.
18: I'm going to turn over, son.
16: No, I'd rather talk to him.
19: They called him Iron Mike, as much for his demeanor as for his leadership style on the football field.
20: All you got to do is want it as much as we know we want it.
21: We don't want it that much.
20: Let's go.
19: There were few tougher than former Chicago Bears player and coach Michael Keller Ditka.
14: 1957, as a high school football player, went to the University of Pittsburgh, and my life has been a miracle since because of this game.
19: He played his college ball at the University of Pittsburgh as a tight end and punter, then signed with the Bears after they took him fifth overall in the 1961 NFL draft. He quickly showed that a tight end could be more than just a hard-nosed blocker, racking up more than 1,000 receiving yards and 12 touchdowns.
22: Iron Mike Francis home to record a 67-yard scoring strike.
19: That earned Ditka Rookie of the Year honors and the first of five straight trips to the Pro Bowl. He and the Bears were NFL champions in 1963. After trades to Philadelphia and then Dallas, he was on top again when he scored a touchdown in the Cowboys' 24-3 Super Bowl VI victory over the Dolphins. Ditka would enjoy continued success as a Cowboys assistant before taking over the reins for the Bears for 11 years. Ditka had a .631 winning percentage with Chicago and masterminded one of the NFL's greatest teams, the 1985 Super Bowl Shuffle Bears, who went 15-1 and steamrolled through the playoffs.
0: The players we had in 1985 are the greatest collection of guys I've ever been around.
19: His later stint as coach of New Orleans didn't go as well, marked by his decision to deal the team's entire 1999 draft for the right to choose Texas running back Ricky Williams. But at least Ditka, as always, had a sense of humor about the widely criticized trade, posing while wearing a tux, standing next to Williams in a bridal gown for the cover of ESPN the magazine. He was enshrined in the College Football Hall of Fame in 1986, and 2 years later became the first tight end to be inducted into the Pro Football Hall of Fame. He was named to the NFL's 75th anniversary team in 1994 and the 100th anniversary team in 2019. The man known as leader of Da Bears went on to make cameo appearances on TV shows and in the movies, own a popular Chicago restaurant, and he became a top NFL analyst for us here at ESPN.
18: I am living proof that an out-of-control coach can get out-of-control players under control if he wants to.
19: He was often imitated, but never replicated. He was truly one of a kind.
0: Thank you, thank you, thank you, and go Bears!
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2: Bat.
27: It's such a huge boost for him and for us. And obviously, Hosey's our guy. And we've talked all year. He's one swing of the bat away from doing this. And it's just really exciting to see him doing it from both sides of the plate in big time moments with his legs, with his glove. He's a big time player, and he's been able to showcase that and help us win two games.
2: Big time players make big time plays, and Cleveland will be hoping for that from starting pitcher Gavin Williams. Williams also spent a few minutes with the media and shared this on closing out game four on Thursday.
28: Yeah, the body feels good right now. Been in the training room all morning, just figuring it out. But it's just a normal day, really. I throw a pen on those days, and everybody knows it. So there's nothing different. Just being able to fill the mound in the game-like situation is even better at that point.
2: And then there's the other side. White Sox unable to close it out at home, but ask manager Will Venable, and he'll tell you this sounds about right.
29: And obviously, yeah, we would have loved to win game three or four. You know, there's been a couple times where Voter and I have just looked at each other and laughed because we've been kind of joking all year that this is just how it goes between these two clubs. And I think it's a special thing. You know, if you look at just the story of the battle that we've had with these guys throughout the season, coming down to that last weekend for the division, and then here we are with the game five for a chance to go to the CS. I think it's just fitting two really good clubs that are both just very competitive, very talented. And, you know, the heart and soul of the club, the identity of the club really comes through. And I think it's been cool to watch that play out in competition throughout the year.
2: History in his favor so far, too. Road team has won the first four games in the best of five series for the first time since the 2015 ALDS. And they'll do what it takes to play more.
29: Obviously disappointed that we weren't able to win a game, but we have to win a game. And that's, I think, understood with this group, that we have to go out and do whatever we have to do. These guys have bounced back every single time that we've had tough stretches or a tough game. This is no different, and everything's on the line. I think we're excited. We've been in the environment there in Cleveland before, so we're excited to get there and go to work.
2: All right, first pitch set for later tonight at 8 Eastern time. MLB postseason is on ESPN Radio. 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Our Roxy Bernstein and Greg Olson will have the call. Sports Center All Night, ESPN Radio checking in on the ice. Rangers Capitals. Alex Ovechkin, 1,006 career goals. That includes the playoffs. Ovechkin, 0 goals and 1 assist. In the first three games of this season, though, Rangers are 4-1 in the first five games. They beat the Capitals 8-1 in the last meeting in April earlier this year, and we're in the second period.
30: A turnover. Here's Jenner shooting. He scores! A turnover by the Rangers. The first goal in a Capitals uniform for Boone Jenner.
2: Capitals Radio Network. Capitals get one more for insurance in the third and win this one 3-1. They improve to 3-1-0 on the season. First season with at least three regulation wins in the first four games in 5 years. Ovi, 0 points, two shots on goal, and just 13 minutes and 57 seconds of ice time. Boone Jenner, that game-winning goal in the second period, his first career goal with the Capitals. Previous 13 seasons, he was with the Blue Jackets. Speaking of the Blue Jackets, they hosted the Penguins on Friday night. Penguins' consecutive losses after winning the first two games of the season. Sidney Crosby, 1,109 career assists, too shy of tying Ray Borg for the most by a player with a single franchise in NHL history. We go right by regulation in this one, past overtime, and we're in a shootout.
9: Ben Kendall has to score to keep it alive. So Dan Muse does not go with the future Hall of Famers. 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Jackets get a save. They win it. Kendall in on goal. 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This one is over.
2: 97.1, the fan. A huge save from Talbot, and it preserves the win for the Blue Jackets. 3-2. Talbot, 20 saves, earns a win with his ninth NHL franchise, breaking a tie for the most by a goaltender in NHL history. He's the oldest goaltender in team history to earn a win with the franchise. The Blue Jackets, 22 shots in the second period, the most shots in a period by an NHL team this season. And the Penguins, they're winless in the last three games after winning the first two of the season. Kraken, Red Wings. Red Wings won five straight versus the Kraken. And the Red Wings have a 4.33 goals per game. And we pick it up in the third.
9: Billy Otovainen tips it in near corner. And Myers oversteps the puck. Ryan Winterton takes hold of it. Now Gaudreau near side. Off the bar. Scores! Seattle goes back to back to back. It's a 4-2 Kraken lead.
2: 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Also had Ducks, Jets. Anaheim runs away with it and beats the Jets 5-1. Punching tickets to the finals? That and more when SportsCenter All Night continues. 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
1: Mike Ditka, the legendary former Chicago Bears coach and first tight end ever inducted into the Pro Football Hall of Fame, has died at the age of 86, as a family announced on Friday. After finishing Game 4 of the American League Division Series on the mound, Cleveland Guardians right-hander Gavin Williams will get the ball to start Game 5 on Saturday, manager Stephen Vogt announced. And Angel Reese scored 22 points. Ryan Howard added 21, and the Atlanta Dream beat the New York Liberty 85-83 on Friday night on ESPN to advance to the WNBA Finals for the first time since 2013.
2: Thiebisch looking in. Stewart hands it off. Ionescu a deep three. Short rebound batted around. Stewart's putback is good, but that is it. For the first time since 2013, the Atlanta Dream are headed to the WNBA Finals.
1: And again, that on ESPN. Chris Burnett with you here on SportsCenter All Night. The fourth-seeded Dream completed the three-game sweep of the Liberty and haven't lost in the postseason this year. In fact, they've now won 10 straight dating to the regular season. Angel Reese, 22 points, 9 rebounds, 3 assists, added 2 blocks. It's her second straight 20-point playoff game. And Game Night's Q Myers thinks the Dream and Reese have become synonymous.
3: They were tough as nails. I mean, that's the thing about this Atlanta team that you can see, and it doesn't take you watching the whole game. They're not going to back down. Angel Reese, I know she's not everyone's cup of tea. I get that. Everyone's not an Angel Reese fan. But what she brings to the table, whether it's correct or incorrect, she brings some toughness. She brings some little arrogance, a little I don't give a blank about you, and this is what I'm going to do. And her teammates follow that. And you need that person on your team. You need that one where if they're on your team, you love them, but you hate them if they're on the opposite team. That is who she is. That's who she was at LSU when they won the championship, right? She was that agitator. People didn't like her antics, but you know what? She's a winner.
1: And she'll be rewarded with more games to play. Her teammate Ryan Howard, 21 points, 4 of 10 from 3. It's her second 20-point game this postseason. As for the Liberty, Jonquel Jones, 26 points, 14 rebounds, 6th career playoff, 25-point double-double. Brianna Stewart, 26 points, 6 assists, 13 of 13 from the stripe. And her first time in a playoff career, getting swept in a multi-game series. Sabrina Ionescu after the game on falling short on expectations.
4: Yeah, I mean, it's not just go there, it's win. That's the standard that we've set as the players here, as an organization, is to compete every single year and try to bring championship here. And we fell short, and obviously the league is continuing to grow. The league is continuing to get better. It's not easy to get there, and I think we understand that, and every game is really important. And the way you position yourself and seeding and all that, like, is important. Like, starting on the road is hard. I don't think we've done that in the semis before. So, you know, I think for us, the mission and goal is going to stay the same year in and year out. And obviously that's continuing to represent this organization and fight for New York's second championship.
1: And Liberty head coach Chris DeMarco spoke after the game as well on what's next for the squad.
5: I'm going to take some time and, really assess, as I do at the end of every season, not just myself, staff, players, everything, take a look at it. The great part about what I do is that you're constantly learning, and there's new things you learn every single day, every season, things you'll take away, things you'll get rid of, whatever that may be. But I'm really, really proud of our group. I'll say it again.
1: So the Liberty, first time being swept in a multi-game series since the 2012 Eastern Conference semifinals against the Sun. And the Dream, they're now one step closer to a ring. Game 1, next Saturday, October 17th, 3:30 Eastern time. And how about the other semifinal?
6: 9 seconds. The Valkyries up 87-77. 3, 2, 1. And the Golden State Valkyries are off to the WNBA Finals in just their second season. 87-77 winners over Las Vegas in Game 3, and they sweep the defending champions in the semis.
1: The call from 95.7 The Game, and the Valkyries close the door on the Las Vegas Aces in their attempt to repeat, and that includes WNBA MVP Asia Wilson. Valkyries' first WNBA Finals appearance, the first expansion team to reach the WNBA Finals within their first two series. First series sweep in franchise history. As for Asia Wilson, 21 points, 10 rebounds, 29th career playoff double-double. That's the second most in WNBA history. 12 straight 20-point playoff games. That extends the longest streak in WNBA history. And her 20th career playoff game with 20 points and 10 rebounds. You guessed it, first player in WNBA history to reach that mark. The Aces fail to repeat as champions. They'd won three of the previous four WNBA championships and snap a three-game win streak when facing elimination. Their last loss came in the 2024 semifinals against the Liberty. SportsCenter All Night, ESPN Radio.
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8: This is a complete disaster. You assume Dak Prescott can put points on the board, and it simply doesn't happen.
9: When a winless team comes into your home stadium, yeah, we're supposed to win that. It sucks, and right up there close to embarrassing.
1: And the reaction, the fallout really, continues following the Cowboys' loss at home to the winless Buccaneers on Thursday night, and opinions were flying on Friday. From Unsportsmanlike's Michelle Smallman.
10: You told them the product was going to be better. So, yeah, if you set the bar up here, Super Bowl greatest offense there is, and you can't even win a game at home versus a winless Tampa Bay Bucs team with a backup quarterback, you have told us that that's embarrassing. So don't be upset or surprised when people echo that sentiment based on the expectations that you set.
1: To Stephen A. Smith on First Take.
11: You can't make it up. You can't make it up. You just can't. How about them Cowboys? Christmas always comes early with these dudes. They never let me down.
1: To Harry Douglas on Freddie and Harry.
12: Now, I'm not saying every time you have to light a fire and get into them, yeah. But when it's consistently happening over and over again and guys are being individuals and they are not doing what should be preached to them and coached to them on a weekly basis,
13: sure.
12: It's time for you to deliver that message in a different manner. And you can't always be nice, nice, and buddy-buddy about it. It's okay to be real and raw. And if you're a teammate of these players as well, too, it's okay to call guys out. I don't care if you're a first-year player, second-year player, third-year player, or a 10-year player. I don't give a damn if you're a starter or you're a bench warmer. You should want your teammate to hold you accountable for what you're not doing on a consistent basis on that football field. That's the difference in really great teams and teams that are mediocre and teams that are at the bottom. The really great teams, Freddie Coleman,
13: mm-hmm.
12: You don't need a coach to come police and tell you what you're doing wrong and what you need to do as a player.
13: That's
12: your
13: true.
12: Teammates hold you accountable. But it's none of that going on right now in that locker room for the Dallas Cowboys, and it's very shameful.
1: It's about to be a long 10 days for the Cowboys. Be some tough meetings and some tough conversations. Dallas travels to face the Packers on Sunday, October 18th. The news dump continued on Friday. Baltimore Ravens quarterback Lamar Jackson has been officially ruled out of Sunday night's game at the Atlanta Falcons with a left ankle injury. Jackson will miss his first game of the season after not practicing all week. The Ravens will start backup quarterback Tyler Huntley. Mentor on ways the offense changes with Huntley under center.
14: I mean, they're obviously different players, and Lamar is, like I've said before, like he's one of one. But it's also like the Ravens offense and what we do build around the playmakers that we have, the O-line that we have, the running game that we have, the weapons that we have. And so, you know, Snoop's done a great job this week, and we've operated at a high level, and I expect him to play really well.
1: And that would be the norm for Huntley. He was 2-0 as a fill-in starter last season, and here he is on getting the full week to prep with the ones.
15: Always, you know, it's just like riding a bike, you know. You just ride a bike one day, you know, you're not going to feel too comfortable if you come back Wednesday and try to drive. But, you know, you do it every day, you feel more comfortable every time you get out there.
16: But the training wheels are off.
15: Yeah, you definitely.
1: So the Ravens and the Dirty Birds meet in Atlanta for Sunday Night Football, kickoff 8 p.m. Eastern Time. And just down the road in the nation's capital, the Washington Commanders announced on Friday that QB1 Jaden Daniels will start Sunday. He'll be without one of his top receivers, and head coach Dan Quinn shared this on what getting his QB back in the lineup means.
13: Command at the line, that's one for sure. The playmaking ability, the third and fourth downs, using his legs, all of those are part of what makes him like special in that way. But I love the accuracy that he throws with, and a good job, obviously, like taking care of the ball. That's going to be premium in this game.
1: ESPN Analytics giving the Commanders just a 6% chance to win the division as of today. A dub in this one sure would help. And we got a battle brewing in the Northwest this weekend. The 4-0 49ers visit the 12th man, Lumen Field, and the 3-1 Seattle Seahawks in a high-stakes NFC West showdown. Seeking their fifth 5-0 start in the Super Bowl era, that since 1967, the 49ers under Kyle Shanahan. And here he is on what stands out about the Seahawks defense.
16: How sound they are, yet still aggressive, if that makes sense. I mean, when they're aggressive, they're very rarely irresponsible. It's real tough to get big plays on them. I think they've been number one in the league 2 years in a row in that, whether it's run or pass game. So they make you work for everything down the field, and then they got a lot of good players out there. When you have to take that many plays to go on a scoring drive, they got a lot of guys that can create some stuff, make some bad stuff happen.
1: Cannot wait for this one. Niners Seahawks kickoff is Sunday at 4:25 Eastern. Tune in for football Sunday action as the New England Patriots host the Las Vegas Raiders. Coverage begins at 12 p.m. Eastern on ESPN Radio and the ESPN app. Football Sunday on ESPN Radio is presented by Gusto. SportsCenter All Night, ESPN Radio, Georgia, Alabama. You get the schedule, and you circle this one first. These two have played 76 times. Both teams enter 5-0 or better for just the second time ever in the series, first since 1942. And this one will have some other factors to it as well, including rain, potentially a lot of it. ESPN college football analyst Tim Tebow says that kind of weather might play into one team's favor.
17: Fall security is at a paramount. Yeah. It's always important. It's even more important when the weather is bad. And you look at these quarterbacks, Keelan Russell, who's been playing off of the charts, but Gunnar Stockton has so much more experience. He's played in games like this. He has so much experience of understanding when to force the ball, when to not. And we also have to take into account this Georgia running offense, third best in the country. Their run-stopping defense, second best in the country. I think when you look at which team gets an edge in bad weather, I think it has to be Georgia.
1: It's the Dogs. It's the Tide. 7:30 Eastern, Saturday night on ABC.
18: You get in these types of games, the clock is sped up, the windows are a little bit tighter. Certainly there's a lot at stake.
19: This is always a unique game because you can take record stats and all those things and throw them out the window.
20: They'll have to lean on that defense to be able to keep up with Texas and their defensive offense as well.
1: We brought you the latest on Georgia-Bama. Another highly anticipated showdown Saturday is the latest installment of the Red River rivalry at the Texas State Fair in Dallas. Number one Texas trying to win three straight in this series for the first time since the late 90s. The Sooners, they're 0-4-1 in the series when Texas is the AP number one team. Tim Tebow again with a great look at the keys to this game on SportsCenter.
17: The offensive line has been the one question mark for Texas this year. So get it out of your hands. And I think it's also huge that Hollywood Smothers is back. One of the best running backs in the country. Get it out of your hands. Get it to him early. Then when the game starts to develop, now you can take your shots to Ryan Wingo and the Cam Colemans. But the biggest question mark, can this offensive line truly protect him? And one of the things that I've loved so far about Arch, he has been at his best when his best was needed. But if Texas performs to the best of their ability, he won't have to perform that way in the fourth quarter.
21: Yeah.
17: But the biggest question mark for me is John Mateer, right? We've seen him have really high highs and we've seen him have some pretty low lows. But in the fourth quarter so far this year, he's 137th in QBR. 137th. There's no way if this game is close that you have a shot if he's playing that way. But we've also seen him perform extremely well under bright lights going back to early last year. Now, if he can change that, this Oklahoma team, I think they have the recipe to pull off an incredible upset. You play great defense. You don't turn the football. And then if John Mateer could step up, now that's something.
1: We've seen it time and time again. The records, throw them out. Stats don't matter. This rivalry is as good as it gets. Kickoff set for 3:30 Eastern later today on ABC. Sean McDonough, Greg McElroy, and Katie George on the call. And we got a battle in the Big Ten. Number 21, UCLA, travels to hostile Autzen Stadium to face number 13, Oregon. 4-0 UCLA, one of six teams to have already exceeded its win total from last season. And Oregon QB Dante Moore returned to practice this week following that scary collision against USC. But it sounds like it'll be quarterback Dylan Raiola with the ones, head coach Dan Lanning on what he expects.
0: We don't need anything special from Dylan other than doing what he's been doing. He can play quarterback at a high level. You know, I think he showed his accuracy in this last game. You know, his decision making, you know, I think that's shown up for him, and it's shown up for him in practice. So, again, I would just ask him to keep doing the same things he's been doing in practice.
1: As for Raiola and Moore, Raiola with word on his recent conversations with his teammate.
21: We didn't really talk about the game because in that situation, football is not as important as to me. And in that situation, like, that's a relationship that I hopefully have for a long time. And as my friend and as my buddy, he's back upright. He's back in the building doing what he loves. So I think that's where we can celebrate that. Dante's been saying it all week is, you know, we got to keep pushing and we got to keep growing and find ways to get people open and just following his lead and doing that.
1: Bruins Ducks kick is later today, 3:30 Eastern time. And tune in for all the action in this one. With USC heading to Penn State, coverage begins at 7 p.m. Eastern on ESPN Radio and the ESPN app. A late one wrapping up in Provo. We'll head there next. SportsCenter All Night continues. 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
22: 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Confidence is soaring in New England following a huge road win in Buffalo. Now the Patriots face another tough test as Kirk Cousins and the 3-1 Las Vegas Raiders come to town. 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
0: Number five.
1: Iowa won big tonight in the Pacific Northwest, and the 56-yard touchdown run in the first quarter set the tone. Gary Dolphin from Learfield has the call.
3: Shotgun snap. Draw handoff straight ahead. And Moulton breaks free out of the pocket. Can he get the corner turn? Yes. 40, 35, 30, 25, 20. Cuts back middle of the field. 15, 10, 5. Touchdown. Touchdown, Iowa. No flags. Kamari Moulton at his very best.
0: Number four.
1: The Kraken scored three goals in less than 4 minutes in the second period of their win over the Red Wings. 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
4: Billy Onivainen tips it in near corner. And Myers oversteps the puck. Ryan Witherton takes hold of it. Now Gaudreau near side. Off the bar. Scores! Seattle goes back to back to back. It's a 4-2 Kraken lead.
0: Number three.
1: Louisville beat Florida State tonight 44-20, and Isaac Brown's 68-yard touchdown run iced the game. Paul Fields from Learfield.
5: Keenholz has two receivers to the left. Skinner motions over to the left as well. Hand off to Brown. Works through a hole. Brown to the 40. Brown to the 50. He's going to go again. There is nobody anywhere close. A 68-yard touchdown after a 97-yarder earlier.
0: Number two.
1: For the first time since 2013, the Atlanta Dream are headed to the WNBA Finals. 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
6: Thiebisch looking in. Stewart hands it off. Ionescu a deep three. Short. Rebound batted around. Stewart's putback is good. But that is it. For the first time since 2013, the Atlanta Dream are headed to the WNBA Finals.
0: Number one.
1: The Valkyries joined the Dream in the WNBA Finals in only their second year of existence. Here's the final call on 95.7 The Game.
7: 9 seconds. The Valkyries up 87-77. 3, 2, 1. And the Golden State Valkyries are off to the WNBA Finals in just their second season. 87-77 winners over Las Vegas in Game 3, and they sweep the defending champions in the semi.
1: And how about the Valkyries' first WNBA Finals appearance, first expansion team to reach the finals within its first two seasons, and their first series sweep in franchise history. SportsCenter All Night, ESPN Radio. The late one in Provo wrapped up moments ago. Iowa State visiting number 8 BYU. BYU joins reigning national champion Indiana and runner-up Miami as the only FBS programs to start 4-0 in each of the last three seasons.

0: A win Friday would give the Cougars their third straight 5-0 start, and things went the right direction early to get it done in the second quarter.
1: Can that Cyclone defense rise up again? Second and goal from the 5-yard line. Bachmeyer all alone in the backfield. They spread everybody out. Bachmeyer looks to throw. He fires left, and it is caught for a touchdown. It almost hit Keon Washington in the back, but then it was caught by Casper for the touchdown, and BYU adds to the lead.
0: BYU Sports Network. The Cougars entered the locker room at halftime, leading 14-3, Bear Bachmeyer, nearly perfect the first 30 minutes, and then later.
1: Third down and 6 from the 25, out of the shotgun, Bachmeyer. Here comes a rush. Bachmeyer has time, throws downfield, and he has a man. And this is Glasker. He'll take it all the way for a touchdown, 75 yards.
0: And the Cougars put a 10 spot on the board in the second half and win this one comfortably, 24-10. Bear Bachmeyer finished 22-30, 329 yards, and 2 touchdowns. Jalen Rayner for Iowa State, 16-29, 98 yards, and a touchdown. And Aiden Flora, 17 carries, 86 yards, no touchdowns. Other final scores from Friday night's action. Wyoming defeated San Jose State in overtime 16-13. Utah State defeated Washington State 17-16. And that'll do it. The Atlanta Dream and the Golden State Valkyries move on to the WNBA Finals. Angel Reese and Ryan Howard will face Kayla Thornton and Gabby Williams. Game one set for next Saturday at 3:30 Eastern Time. What's next for the New York Liberty and the defending champ Las Vegas Aces? Coming up next is the best of ESPN Radio. 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
2: When you say, can the Cowboys defense stop anybody? 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
3: 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Touchdown, Tampa Bay!
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3: 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Jumps into the end zone. Touchdown, Tampa Bay!
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7: 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The winless, previously winless, Tampa Bay Buccaneers beat the Dallas Cowboys in Dallas 24-16 behind undrafted rookie free agent Jalen Daniels at the quarterback position and Bucky Irving in Texas with a huge game, 165 yards, 241 yards allowed by that Dallas Cowboys defense on the ground. Along with Michelle Smallman, Chris Canty, Evan Cohen with you. Good morning, everybody. How are we doing today?
4: We called it. Dallas Cowboys on upset alert. We called it. We knew it was going to happen, didn't we?
2: You talk now, Smalls. You're just shaking your head.
5: I'm mad at myself that I took them off the untrustables list.
4: Yeah.
5: We have seen this coming from them. They've been up and down all season. We had questions about them. Why do we continue to believe in the hype that year after year surrounds the Dallas Cowboys?
2: Why the big head shake, though? What are you most... like, because I literally, we go to you just now, 2 seconds ago, and you're just shaking your head with the level of disgust. For anyone who doesn't know, Michelle is a Packers fan, not a Cowboys fan. Why already, a minute in, the big head shake?
5: Because there are certain things year after year that remain the same. And not being able to trust the Dallas Cowboys after they try and sell you that they're different, that this season is going to be different, is one of them. And I don't know why even for a second I fall for it, because I didn't want to buy into this hype. When they're talking about we're going to be in LA for the Super Bowl, book it. We're going to be Gotti, the greatest offense there is. Watch out. There's nothing more dangerous than an old man with money. I even was, as the biggest detractor of them on this set, for a second, was like, oh, look at the way that the NFC East has fallen. The Dallas Cowboys could cruise to a division championship. And then a game like this happens where you're like, why for 1 second did I ever think it was going to be different?
2: I'm a little bit perturbed by a statement you just made. I'd like to fight you off. When you said, the biggest detractor of the Cowboys, I went nuts last year and everybody fought me off on the idea of like, wait, why are we crowning Brian Schottenheimer and the Cowboys? They won 7 games. Why do we think they can go from 7 to the Super Bowl? There's somewhere in between. We are now bickering between the three of us as to who is the biggest detractor of the Cowboys amongst the three of us. There is a lot to get to with this. The word embarrassing is going to come up over and over and over again today. Not just because of our analysis, but also because of a stadium worker screaming that at Dak on his way out of the game. But CC, 24-16, that was the score. How did the Buccaneers get this done? From an X's and O's perspective, before we get to the big picture on the drama around the Cowboys, how did Tampa get this done?
4: Well, let me say this. The Dallas Cowboys had their chances in the end of that game. In the fourth quarter, Dak Prescott and that offense was able to get it going. Dak Prescott, fourth quarter against the blitz, was 7-7, 104 yards, with a 118.8 passer rating. He was phenomenal against the blitz in the fourth quarter. The problem was the first three quarters against the blitz. He was 2-13, 31 yards, and 39.6 passer rating. It took him too long to figure out exactly what Ty Bowles was doing. And credit to that Bucs defensive staff, because they did a great job of mixing up the pressures. Dak said it in the postgame. They rarely saw the same look. And if they did, it was because the Cowboys didn't find a way to be able to stop the pressure. right? They had a lot of guys in Dak Prescott's face, even though the sack numbers weren't there for the Bucs. They were able to pressure him. They were able to get him off his spot. And the Dallas Cowboys offense just wasn't able to adjust. Todd Bowles blitzed Dak Prescott on 20 dropbacks. He had perfect balance in terms of the types of pressures that he was calling. He had 10 man pressures and 10 zone pressures in 20 total blitzes. That is masterclass in terms of a defensive play caller finding a way to keep an offense off balance. And then defensively, the Dallas Cowboys, they have communication issues. But the bigger problem that Christian Parker is facing is effort. If you look at all of those Bucs runs, the explosive runs that they had last night, it wasn't just breakdowns in terms of the X's and O's and support and not setting an edge. It was guys not hustling to the football. Coming out of halftime when Bucky Irvin rips off a 70-yard run, go back and look at the tape. Kenny Clark is loafing. Same thing with Rashawn Gary. Donovan Ezeraku looks like he's doing a tango with Tristan Wirfs going backwards, spinning in all kinds of mess. Mm. There are guys there at the point of attack that are unblocked, that don't make the play, that miss tackles. How do you explain that, though? Well, either you're coaching it or you're letting it happen. I put it on coaching. That's the only thing that it comes down to for me. If your coaches are condoning that type of play, that type of effort, then you're lost as a defense.
2: Yeah, I'm watching this back. I'm watching this back. Deron Bland, definitively effort on this play. The rest of them, on the play you're talking about, yeah, they're falling all over each other.
4: Huh. There are guys, they're unblocked. There are two linebackers for the Dallas Cowboys that tackle each other.
2: That's not a good thing, you're saying?
4: No, it's not a good thing. But again, this all falls at the feet of the head coach and the coordinator. And it's up to them to fix it. And so far, they haven't been able to get it done. They've played 5 games. In 4 of those games, those offenses set season highs in terms of yardage totals. You are the get-right game for everybody in the National Football League. For every offense that is struggling to find their footing, they can't wait to play the Dallas Cowboys. They are circling it on their schedule. And for all of the excuse-making that everybody will come up with, Cowboys, 3 games in 11 days, one of them being an international series down in Brazil. Okay, yeah, whatever. You had a undrafted rookie quarterback in his second career start on the road on a short week, and you couldn't find a way to get that done. That is a historically bad loss for the Dallas Cowboys. So when you say people are going to float out the term embarrassing, yeah, it was embarrassing. I don't give a damn that the other guys get paid too. Jalen Daniels is an inexperienced quarterback that was undrafted. And I get it, how you come into the league is how you come into the league. But he doesn't have a lot of experience.
2: Right.
4: And he looked like a seasoned vet out there. The Tampa Bay Buccaneers held the ball for damn near 40 minutes. If you're Christian Parker, you let that happen. You let that happen. I couldn't believe this stat when I saw it, Ev Smalls, but this is wild. Jalen Daniels is the first undrafted rookie quarterback to lead a winless team to a win in the common draft era. The first one. Ain't never happened before. Historically bad for the Dallas Cowboys.
5: How about them Cowboys?
4: Cowboys hadn't lost to a team 0-4 or worse at home since 1975. That's 50 years ago. So when there's an employee for the Cowboys that is mumbling, embarrassing.
2: Let me just jump in on this.
4: Let me say it.
2: It wasn't an employee. I'm saying I presented it wrong.
4: Well, whoever it was, yeah. When there's a media member, employee, anybody that's around the team, that's around the locker room, that's around the players, that's calling it embarrassing, and the players take issue with it, guess what? It was embarrassing. And if you're taking issue with it, don't be mad at people calling it what it is. Be mad at yourself because you put it out there for the world to see. That was a primetime game. You put that on tape, not them. Hey, something got to change in Dallas. I don't know if it's firing Christian Parker, demoting Christian Parker. Something got to change because what happened last night is unacceptable. And ownership told you as much.
2: Okay, well, let's hear from the owner of the team. That is Jerry Jones. You reference it. Disappointed in the loss. Surprised how well Tampa ran the ball. But just for clarification purposes, my fault, not CeCe's on this. I said a stadium employee. It was a third-party contracted personal driver that was in the bottom part, the like basement area of the stadium by the locker room that I guess said...
4: Well, that's where the parking lot is.
2: Yeah. So then that's that person said it was embarrassed. There's video of Dak kind of looking at the person, staring them down. Then Dak talked to a security person that he was walking with who then went to try to find the person. I don't know what you're going to do to a person to say embarrassed. Like, that's their right to say that. But you referenced the owner of the team, Jerry Jones. Here's what he had to say postgame.
8: Extraordinarily disappointed. You really do need to get it done when it's there to take. And they basically were very physical. I thought both their fronts. Was really surprised at how well they ran the ball, how they ran it between the tackles. That was surprising. And we thought if they were going to run it, they'd do it outside. And I thought we'd put it on the quarterback's shoulders, their staff, their quarterback, all their players. Got a great victory here tonight. And it was a tough loss for us.
2: Something's got to change, you said, in Dallas. They have 10 days. 10 days now. Christian Parker, Smalls, I want to say, I could be wrong, he was on one of your power rankings, all the small things, something going into the season as like one of the hot names around the NFL as a defensive coordinator.
5: X-Factors, I think it was.
2: X-Factors, thank you. CeCe's already putting a job in question.
5: Could be an X-Factor, could be positive or negative.
2: That is true.
5: And by the way, you said this Dallas Cowboys defense is a get-right game for teams, they circling it? Good, because they have the Packers next.
4: There you go.
5: Good timing.
2: By the way, it is interesting what you're saying, because the Packers this week have the Bears without Caleb. The two of the guys that CeCe mentioned that were effortless last night are Packers guys, Kenny Clark and Rashawn Gary, who they rid of.
5: Yeah, that's right.
2: And now Micah's probably not going to play in that game. But we got to dive deeper into this embarrassing thing. Because I don't know how they're going to fight off the idea that this is, whether it's a driver, whether it's Chris Canty, whether it's a player. How could you lose at home to a winless team and not say that you're embarrassed by that?
5: With a backup quarterback. A winless team with a backup.
2: Undrafted rookie free agent backup quarterback. By the way.
5: Right.
2: That man is impressive.
5: You liked him for a long time.
2: Jalen Daniels, hire him. Like CEOs of Fortune 500 companies are looking at that guy and say, bring him in the moment he retires. He's impressive.
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9: I'll never forget that night sitting next to Marshall Faulk. 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Marshall's like, you want to go out afterwards? 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I just want to see what it's like. 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
12: In February. So we live 10 minutes from there. We're over helping occasionally. And when I go over there, I like to grab some snacks. There's great kid snacks around the house. So I grab a snack and I need to drink something. I open the fridge and don't at me. I drink out of the carton. Okay. So that's just
24: the
12: way it is.
24: First off, that's kind of a wild move. I get that she is related to you, but that's kind of a wild move at somebody else's house.
12: Yeah.
24: She's like, you don't know what they, what, but I mean, like, Ben is not directly related to you, her husband, who might use that for cereal, any untold number of things, and you're just drinking out of the jug in his house.
12: Listen, dude played football like we did. You used to sharing water bottles and everything. I think he's okay.
24: I don't know if that plays outside of that context. Yeah, so,
1: just grab a glass. But
24: regardless, Bubba and Devin, is that fair or foul to start
1: absolutely
24: off with?
1: Foul.
12: I hate that. My dad used to do that, too, and I hated it. Here's the thing. Ben, after playing in the NFL, is going to be a doctor. He's in residency, so he's never home, so he's never going to know. So I don't care.
24: Well, I mean, he knows now.
12: He does. So I ate a snack, and I need something to drink, and I open the fridge, and there's a carton of milk. And I just start chugging it. And I take a couple of chugs and swallow it, and I'm like, this kind of tastes like orange juice, like sour, like orange juice.
3: Oh, God.
12: And I look at the carton, and it says milk. And then I'm looking, okay, is it a funky kind of milk? Soy something weird milk? And it wasn't.
24: Is this almond milk?
12: Oh, yeah.
24: Is my dad's first thought. Is this one of your guys' newfangled milks?
12: Yes. Is this some sort of healthy milk squeezed out of an almond? I mean, you know. So, and it tastes horrible going down. And then I look. And this is yesterday, so this is, what, October 7th? I look, and it says, drink by August 24th.
1: No!
24: Oh, my God.
12: So I'm like, Sydney, what the? She's right there. I'm like, what the hell? She's
3: August.
12: Like, oh, I used that a while ago to bake cookies or whatever. I said, and you just left it in there? She's like, well, why didn't you read the expiration date? I'm like, no. Absolutely not. You don't go into someone's fridge, even if I poured it in a glass and did it the right way. I'm not looking. You're assuming it's good milk. I'm not assuming it's a month and a half late and spoiled.
24: Didn't it smell? Like, I'm more surprised you didn't catch a whiff of it.
12: I opened it and I chugged it. And when you're chugging, you're not breathing. And it was like the second, gulp that I was like, oh,
3: that must have tasted.
1: I love how your rationale is. When I go into someone else's fridge and I take from the carton, I expect it to be perfectly good milk.
12: Yeah, I mean, who expects a month and a half old milk past the expiration to be sitting in a fridge?
24: This is such a perfect embodiment of my father and his idea of boundaries. My dad just routinely blows past stop signs when it comes to normal human decorum. We were back at Notre Dame, and they've got this wonderful new art museum on the edge of campus, and me and my mom and our friend Jordy go over there, and we're walking around and checking out the museum, and at one point we look over and my dad is just touching the artwork. Like, my dad is a toddler, a 63-year-old toddler, who's just reaching out and touching statues and stuff in there, and we look over and we're like, what are you doing? This isn't your stuff. And his justification for this was, if it's not in a glass enclosure or does not have roping around it or something to delineate it from the public, in his view, you're allowed to touch it, which feels insane.
12: Wait a minute.
24: And goes directly back to this conversation.
12: Wait
24: about
12: a minute. Devin and Bubba, I asked the both of you. I'm in the museum, right? And there are actually things that are covered in glass, and there are actually things behind ropes. So I know I'm not touching those. Sure. So things that aren't, I'm kind of feeling what they feel like.
1: Well, why do you need to touch them in the first place?
12: Because it's different art and it's different structures.
24: Are
12: and
24: you
12: I wanted,
24: blind?
12: I wanted to get a feel of it. And there was no sign that said do not touch. There was no rope around
24: it. Thank you, Bubba. It is 100% implied.
12: Why is it implied?
24: In an art museum that you don't go in here and touch stuff.
12: What if it's a touching museum?
24: Then it would say it would be welcome to the touching museum.
3: Do you have any signs that have to have up about do not touch for every painting?
12: Well, or just a one sign in the room that says don't touch the artwork. There wasn't one of those.
1: Oh, this looks like it'd be fun to rip.
12: And there was clear delineation of art pieces that were covered in a case or with a rope around it. And I knew not to touch those.
3: but there were
12: those that weren't so, and they were like different textures. So I'm like, maybe they want us to feel the texture. And I did.
24: You see, and again, this, the Golics here on ESPN Radio, my father is just routinely walking into things with the unbridled white man confidence of, oh yeah, surely I can do this. We had a friend who had a house, wasn't at the house. My dad just walks up, tries to walk in the door. There are other people staying there, and he just walks in like he owns the place here. My mom is running down the street, terrified of being associated with my dad, who just does not understand the normal boundaries of society, and that one person's house, just because you know them, isn't yours if you're not there to just walk up in and check out.
1: Hey, you got milk?
12: Place was for sale. Didn't think anybody would be living in it when it's for sale. Found out that there was, and found out also they had a dog, which I closed the door pretty quickly. And running the stop signs, let's not make it sound like I'm reckless. I only go through them quickly when there's no other cars around and there's no real reason to stop.
24: Dear God, I mean, this is just you guys see what I'm dealing with now. I'm so glad because you try and gaslight the rest of our family make us feel insane art exhibit stuff.
12: Hold it.
24: Devin and Bubba, the voices of reason here. Like, I think the rest of America, at the Golics on Twitter, is my dad insane for going and touching the art in a museum?
12: Let's go back to the beginning of this conversation, you have deflected. And Bubba and Devin, whose fault is it about the expired milk?
1: I mean, listen, my own family will tell you, I am anal about like the expiration date on anything. If I will look at that first, if it's like one day past, I'm like, oh, can't eat it, can't drink it. So I'm putting this on you. It gets past the smell test. Again, you're going in, you're taking it from the carton instead of pouring it into a glass. That's two strikes on you, in my opinion. I think this is on you. I'm sorry.
24: If you poured it into the glass, maybe you then see the likely clumps that have built up as this churtles out of the carton instead of slugging it from there. Bubba, you in the same camp here?
3: I mean, I gotta at least give Sydney one strike for leaving it in the fridge.
24: Yes,
1: if it was August. September, or something.
3: That's crazy.
1: August is insane.
3: August is ridiculous. But to Junior's point, it's a little wild that Senior did not even smell when you open the smell when you open it must have been terrible. So I think you're both in the wrong, 50-50 split. But Sydney gets at least one pretty big strike for leaving that in the fridge since August.
12: And bottom line is, I'm the one ended up on the toilet.
3: I mean, it must have been terrible.
24: This is a situation where, you know, you have to look at learned behavior. My parents in their pantry routinely have stuff that's in there. When they moved out of their house in Connecticut, we were going through and clearing the pantry. We found spices, different things in there where the expiration date was from like the first Bush administration.
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4: 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Marshall's like, you want to go out afterwards? 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
10: I feel like that comes up a lot. 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
1: You went all in on this, Michael Douglas, because there's a lot of your personal life in this.
2: I did. And then I started thinking, well, look, what about my films? I'm kind of got this image of sort of that gray area. You know, a lot of my movies always are struggling with the moral dilemmas of doing the right thing, but there's always that bad side of us, and will the guy make the right decision and all of that. And so I decided I got to go all in. If I'm going to write a biography and my life, yes, your work is your sort of major, but you have to also deal with the pain and the good side, the bad side. And so I started about 18 months ago and working hard with Shane. Mostly I was living in Spain, and time change. We do 2-3 hours a day back and forth. And then I got really scared, because as opposed to a movie where you're playing a character, an actor, you know, your book, you're just laying out your whole story in your life. And so I'm just been shocked and surprised, and here we are. I'm going number one with a lot of bad stories, and
1: let's call them interesting.
2: All right.
1: You know, and so it started 18 months ago. So it's not true that you said, I'm not writing a book until the Knicks win a championship again.
2: The Knicks win was my motivation to finish, you know.
1: That's how great was that?
2: I was just old fashioned, brought me back to Earl of Pearl Monroe and the Knicks of the old days. Walt Frazier, just total guts.
1: Yeah. And the fact that Walt Frazier was at some of these games too, right? And Brunson's doing this stuff for Ewing in a way, and for, you know, Frazier. Why I get goosebumps.
2: It's completed the generation and pulled it together.
1: Yeah.
2: Why can't the Jets do that? I mean,
1: well, we're out of time. We don't have enough time to get into that. But yeah, I know, because you're a Jet fan from the Namath days or something?
2: No, I was a Giants fan. I was Y.A. Tittle,
1: right.
2: Frank Gifford and everything. And then Broadway Joe came on, you know, and that fur coat and that announcement on Super Bowl III, we're going to win.
1: Yeah.
2: And they did it. And I love these guys. They were fantastic.
1: Right.
2: And that was it.
1: to the current day.
2: Yeah.
1: I'm with you. All right, so your book, again, one hell of a ride, where all books are acquired right now. The number one nonfiction selling book on planet Earth. We have a game called, there it is up on the screen right there, One Hell of a Ride. So we play a game called Celebrity True or False.
2: Okay.
1: Where, you know, we're wondering what's true and what's not about what's been written about your work. But you've written about your work. So instead of playing Celebrity True or False, we're going to play, is this really true?
2: Okay.
1: Okay. And then we, you know, it's a little high register. Where we're like, I gotta believe it. But still, we still have the production value, which we appreciate you as a producer, an Academy Award winning producer. Here we go. Celebrity True or False with Michael Douglas. Please hit it.
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4: You can't handle the truth.
1: I'm sure you recognize that voice. Yes. You recognize that voice of Jack Nicholson?
2: Jack Nicholson, sure.
1: And that's the way we start here. Is it true, really true, that you attempted to convince Deborah Winger to take on the role of Joan Wilder in Romancing the Stone over dinner with Danny DeVito, Jack Nicholson, and the director, Robert Zemeckis? That happened?
2: No. But
1: okay.
2: You want an explanation
1: please,
2: for it?
1: Yes,
2: okay.
1: Yeah.
2: So the studio wanted Deborah Winger for the role.
1: Okay.
2: And I had an initial lunch. It started as a lunch with her at Lucy's Al Adobe down here in Los Angeles. Yes. And all I can tell you is lunch ended at about 6 o'clock at night, and I don't know how many margaritas later, and I was staggering out of there, and I didn't have a yes answer from her yet. Wasn't sure. Then Bob Zemeckis and I went down to Mexico to scout, to do the scouting for the movie, for Romancing the Stone.
1: Yes.
2: And it's sort of like that movie that you read in the script, you know, Rome Burns, two words, which can mean 2 months, and Romancing the Stone, which we loved the script, but then when we got into the realities of mudslides, and this is before Greens, we saw it was going to be a really, really tough picture, and very hard, and for Joan Wilder, the character. So she was making terms of endearment in Texas. So Bob Zemeckis and I come up to Texas to meet with Deborah. And, you know, we're kind of scared because we've just been seen. And we have another, starting another one of those dinners. And she's not making a decision. And we're walking home after dinner. We're all walking home and feeling good. And you know how somebody go, "Oh, you," and hits you in the arm? Well, Deborah goes, "Oh, you," and she leans over and bites me. It bites me in the arm. Ow! Oh, it bites me in the arm. We laugh about it. We laugh, and I go back to the hotel room. I got, geez, it's bleeding. And so I'm going, "I don't know, man." I said, "I don't know about the jungle, you know." And so I go back to the studio, and they want to get the update on how our location sound go and everything. And Deborah Winger, I said, "Well, how is it?" I started crying. I said, "I can't do it. I can't go to the desert with Deborah. You know,
1: she bit you in the arm just walking the streets of Texas."
2: Yeah. Well, I mean, she did it in a fun way. Okay. You know, I mean, it was nothing bad about it. But we realized, so the studio executive had a neighbor next door. He said, "Well, this actress came over for a get a sugar the other day. Her name was Kathleen Turner. She just did a movie called Body Heat."
1: Oh, yes.
2: "And she might be really, really, really good." And so that was how Deborah could not make a decision or she wanted to. And so Kathleen said yes, and that's how that came about. But no Danny, no Jack Nicholson, just...
1: No Jack, huh?
2: No Jack.
1: Okay. So were you obviously knew Jack from Cuckoo's Nest, right? Is that where you first met Jack Nicholson?
2: Yeah.
1: When he was on the set of...
2: Well, before that, but yeah, that was where we first met him.
1: Good Jack story. I know it's open-ended. What's a good Jack Nicholson story that you have, Michael Douglas?
2: A good Jack Nicholson story. Where do we start? Well, I guess the first really one we got was that he was late for rehearsal. We had 2 weeks of rehearsal up at the Oregon State Mental Hospital where we were shooting. And our cast, which was a mix of New York and L.A. actors,
1: yes,
2: were really into it. We had all the cooperation of the mental hospital from Dr. Brooks, who played the actual doctor in the movie, and he had arranged for actors to be in group therapy sessions with characters that would match what their disease might be. We had actors sleeping the nights in their beds at the hospital. And I just remember, and Jack arrived the second week for the rehearsal, didn't recognize any of these guys. And I'm watching him the first morning, and he's, you know, when we break for lunch, and he's looking all around. And finally, he throws his tray, and he walks outside. And I'm worried, "Oh, my God, what's happening?"
1: Yeah.
2: I go outside. It's Jack, you all right? And, "Who are these guys? Who are these people?" He was sure they all were nuts. You know, they don't even break character at lunch. Nothing, they never break. But he's just Jack's magic is that he is more open in front of a camera than he is outside in real life.
1: No kidding.
2: He uses the camera as an excuse to be totally vulnerable. I think that's why he's such a wonderful actor.
1: Celebrity True or False here with Michael Douglas. True or False, the ending of Fatal Attraction was rewritten twice during the course of the movie being greenlit and made.
2: False.
1: Okay.
2: It was the end of the movie was changed once.
1: Once.
2: And that was when we saw the cut, the final cut, the picture worked like gangbusters. And without, hopefully people, without telling them the whole plot, remember this movie and everything else about this woman taking over. But in the movie, there was a fight that I have with Glenn Close with a knife, and she comes at me with a knife in the picture, and I grab the knife and I'm going to take it. And then the end of the picture was her, Madame Butterfly, was playing the opera, and the camera moved in, and she was sort of in a lotus position, and she took the knife and she slit her throat and killed herself, but she knew that my fingerprints were on the knife.
1: Mm-hmm.
2: And so she won.
1: Set you up.
2: She set me up.
1: Oh.
2: So the audience, what had happened was, she had done such a brilliant performance and was so strong.
1: Mm-hmm.
2: The audience went, no, no, no, you gotta kill her. Somebody's gotta kill her. You can't let her get away with this.
1: Mm-hmm.
0: 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It's an SEC showdown in a swamp. South Carolina marches into Gainesville looking to pull off a statement upset against the 4-1 16th ranked Florida Gators.
5: 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Touchdown, Florida.
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6: I want to say it because I want it on the record. 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
0: main thing with Freddie and Harry.
2: Oh, we know you got plenty to say about that colossal disaster failure involving the Dallas Cowboys losing to a winless, no longer winless Tampa Bay Buccaneers team. 0-4 coming in, 1-4 coming out. Say what you got to say at 888-SAY-ESPN, 888-729-3776. Because HD, I warned people before the season got started about the Cowboys defense. Oh, they got Christian Parker, the new defensive coordinator. They got these new guys and everything like that. They have plenty of new pieces. This defense is not going to be as bad as it was last year. You know what? They were right. They're worse. Each and every team they played this year has gotten at least 378 yards of total offense. They allowed a Tampa Bay Buccaneers team with an undrafted quarterback and Jalen Daniels to go 19 for 23 throwing the football. And then they allowed Bucky Irving, who's a really good running back, to get in touch with his inner Derrick Henry and run downhill against them for a buck 65. They ran for over 240 yards of total offense. I warn people, don't look at different things and new things and say, now it's got a new shine. Out with the old, in with the new. They're right. They're not as bad as they were last year. HD, this defense is worse through week 5 in Dallas.
3: Freddie, I'll be honest with you. I never thought in a million years that the Dallas Cowboys defense could be any worse than they were a season ago. Right? I'm tapping the floor with my foot, ladies and gentlemen.
2: I was cursing the TV last night, the Cowboys fan.
3: I'm tapping the floor with my foot. This defense is underground from what they were last year. Last year, they were here, right here on the floor.
2: Right.
3: They are underground. I'm talking about you have to dig up a large amount of dirt to understand where this defense is at the moment. And Freddie, it's like that Public Enemy song, don't believe the hype.
2: Well, yeah.
3: Don't believe the hype. Mm-hmm. I tried to get you to believe the hype before the season started.
2: Yeah.
3: You stayed still. You was firm in your thought process.
2: Absolutely.
3: You said, I have to see it to believe it.
2: Mm-hmm.
3: But what I witnessed with my two eyes last night, one of the things or a few things that coaches should never have to coach from any type of player or unit.
2: Because you said they just want to get up, and I circled this.
3: Attitude, energy, effort. And it was not there last night. In any phase of the game, but I'm going to start defensively.

0: aware of the down and distance. Keep everything in front of you. Force the quarterback to throw the ball short. Rally up and make the tackle. But even that's not a given because, boy, I thought it was as simple as see ball, get ball when we were all young and growing up playing Mighty Might, a little league football. See ball, get ball, it's not relevant when you talk about the Dallas Cowboys and their defense.
1: Yeah.
0: So when I say don't believe the hype, turn it up for me, y'all. Don't believe the hype. Don't believe the hype. Anything that I told you about the Dallas Cowboys before the season and their defense, don't believe the hype. I was wrong.
2: I warned you. I'm going to give you another different Public Enemy song when it comes to Cowboys defense. They can't get up. They always get down. They're like 911, a joke in your town when it comes to the Dallas Cowboys and their defense. This is when you know things are this bad for the Cowboys defense. When Jerry Jones, the owner of the Cowboys, continues to be the voice of reason. But even Jerry Jones, I'm starting to have my limits.
3: Extraordinarily disappointed. You really do need to get it done when it's there to take. And they basically were very physical. I thought both their fronts was really surprised at how well they ran the ball, how they ran it between the tackles. And that was surprising. And we thought if they were going to run it, they'd do it outside. And I thought we'd put it on the quarterback's shoulders, their staff, their quarterback, all their players. Got a great victory here tonight. And it was a tough loss for us.
2: When Jerry Jones sounds like that, at this point, I know we're in bizarre world. Because normally, Jerry would be all about cameras here, microphones there, and saying this and saying that. He was like, look, because he knew the game plan. They shared the game plan with them. If they had executed that game plan, we're not talking about an embarrassing loss by the Dallas Cowboys, another pitiful effort by their defense. He said it perfectly. They have a rookie quarterback. We weren't expecting the bounce to the outside, but why do we not make the adjustments? I'm not trying to speak for Jerry Jones, but when Jerry Jones is making sense, that's when things are really bad with the Dallas Cowboys and their defense.
0: Well, you have to be honest about what you're seeing if you're the general manager and also the owner of the football team. And that's exactly what Jerry Jones is doing. Freddie, Quinnen Williams is making a lot of money. I need Quinnen Williams to start showing up for the 2026 NFL season for the Dallas Cowboys. Kenny Clark, where has he been?
2: Oh, he looks great.
0: He's been non-existent.
2: Yeah.
0: Deron Bland is making a ton of money. Yeah. They recently just paid him not too long ago.
2: He can't even keep his own feet in secondary.
0: The way Tess Johnson made him fall down on that explosive play on the second possession of the second half for the Tampa Bay Buccaneers on offense was very, very shameful. And then you have an opportunity towards the end of the ball game to catch an interception and run to the end zone. And now all the offense has to do is get the two-point conversion. Right. You dropped it. Yeah. That's what they paid you for. Yeah. They paid you.
2: He did everything right except catch the ball.
0: To catch the football and return it in the end zone for a touchdown. That was one of the bold, I would say, bullet points from your agency to Jerry Jones and Stephen Jones to pay you the money that they're paying you. Is that you intercept the football and you can take it to the crib.
2: Because he catches that ball. That's a pick six. No one's catching him. Not a soul. But that was a colossal, colossal failure again. It was a whole big pizza pie of failure. Slice here, slice there, slice everywhere. That's the kind of pizza they had last night that they served up to themselves. It's not just on the defense. The offense didn't play well after the first drive. The coaching at times, the decisions were lackluster as well. It was an embarrassment. And you know what, Dallas Cowboys? You earned this embarrassment. It's not just the defense being embarrassing. The offense had no imagination. You pointed this out today. By the way, he's Harry Douglas. I'm Freddie Coleman. It's still Love Friday, but we got no love for the Cowboys today. I'm Freddie and Harry on ESPN Radio, the ESPN app, and Sirius XM Channel 80. You said something today on Get Up as well that I couldn't wait to circle that, and I couldn't wait to bring this to now. Involving everybody, not just the Cowboys defense, everybody in the Cowboys. Energy and effort is non-negotiable. You said that this morning on Get Up, and you said, if I'm a coach, I don't care if I'm Christian Parker, I don't care if I'm Brian Schottenheimer, the head coach, or any position coach, if you see what you saw from that defense, or you saw from that offense, or not running the ball more enough when you ran the ball pretty well in that first drive, energy and effort is non-negotiable. So what are you going to do about it now if you're Dallas? Because now it's got to be about the point saying, man, we're not putting up with this issue anymore. defensively, offensively, even coaches have to be held accountable with this whole thing under Brian Schottenheimer's watch. The way that this defense has continued to look porous week in

0: and week out. I'm going to say it again. They played five games this year. Not one offense has had less than 378 yards of total offense. The only offense that did that were the Baltimore Ravens, who has a better offense than any other four teams they played, and they're the worst of the bunch compared to everybody else. You said it best. Energy and effort is non-negotiable. What kind of Jedi mind tricks that they better start playing with themselves to have guys play like they're supposed to play, whether they're a big money player or not a big money player?
1: I would also say from a former player standpoint, it's time for players to hold themselves accountable as well, too. And I get it. Like, from a coaching perspective, and Dante Whitner brought this up, we have so many coaches that want to be buddy-buddy with these players. Mm-hmm. And I'm going to say it as real and as raw as possible. I don't believe in kissing no player's ass. I believe when they aren't performing at the level they need to perform at, especially when they're making top dollar. Now, I'm not saying every time you have to light a fire and get into them, yeah. But when it's consistently happening over and over again and guys are being individuals and they are not doing what should be preached to them and coached to them on a weekly basis,
0: sure.
1: It's time for you to deliver that message in a different manner. And you can't always be nice and buddy-buddy about it. It's okay to be real and raw. And if you're a teammate of these players as well, too, it's okay to call guys out. I don't care if you're a first-year player, second-year player, third-year player, or a 10-year player. I don't give a damn if you're a starter or you're a bench warmer. You should want your teammate to hold you accountable for what you're not doing on a consistent basis on that football field.
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5: As far as I'm concerned, Coach Ditka is the gold standard in terms of this place. 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
6: 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Week 6 of college football is upon us. The latest from the NFL. And the sports world lost a legend on Friday. More on that in a moment. But we'll start in the desert with the W. Golden State Valkyries in Las Vegas to face the defending champ Aces. Valkyries lead the five-game series 2-0 going into this one, trying for the sweep. One win away from becoming the first WNBA expansion team to reach the finals within their first two seasons in the league. They'd be the fourth expansion team to do so in WNBA or NBA history. But not so fast. Aces have won three straight games when facing elimination, one win shy of breaking a tie for their longest streak in franchise history. And teams trailing 2-0 in a best of five, they've never come back and won the series in WNBA history. 0-19 all time, early in the first.
7: But out to a wide open Thorne for a left wing three. That's good. And finally, the Valkyries score. So Kayla Thorne went 3 of 5 from deep on Wednesday. Hits her first 3-point attempt of this game. And the Valkyries trail just 5-3.
6: 95.7 the game. Las Vegas carried a 45-36 lead into halftime. We then jump ahead to the fourth quarter.
7: Burton wants another screen. Kia will provide it. Between the leg dribble, driving down the left alley. Runner off the glass. It's Benson for Veronica Burton. What a tough shot by V. 8-0 run for the Valkyries. They lead 71-69. 1:06 to go in the fourth.
6: And Vegas's Jackie Young hits a layup with just 26 seconds remaining to force overtime and in extra minutes.
7: Driving down the right alley, it's Burton, right elbow, up top the Stokes. Reversing left side for Gabby Williams, getting downhill. Foul line pull-up, jumper is gone! For Gabby!
6: And Gabby finished with 16 points, 12 in the fourth in overtime alone. The Valkyries outscored the Aces 16-6 in OT and get the win, 87-77. Golden State officially punches its ticket to the WNBA Finals. The Valkyries, it's their first WNBA Finals appearance, and it's their first series sweep in franchise history. Aces head coach Becky Hammond after the game.
8: I wouldn't say we have like that Dennis Rodman person with that. It just is in their DNA. We have people with other great strengths, but somebody that just hammers the offensive glass like that, we didn't really have that.
6: The Aces failed to repeat as champions. They'd won three of the previous four WNBA championships. It's the first time being swept since the 2020 WNBA Finals against the Storm, and first time being swept under Becky Hammond. They'd won at least one game in each of the first 12 playoff series under Hammond. Golden State will host Game 1 of the Finals. Tip-off scheduled for next Saturday, October 17th at 3:30 p.m. Eastern. And what about the other half of these semifinals? Atlanta Dream in the city that never sleeps to face the New York Liberty on ESPN2. Atlanta in control of this series 2-0. And after an overtime win in Game 2, and speaking of Game 2, what a game. There were 17 lead changes, 8 ties. The Liberty pushed the game to overtime with a big 3-pointer with just 10 seconds left. But Atlanta got it done in extra minutes and now just one win away from a trip to the finals. The Dream jumped out to a 44-39 halftime lead, and we'll pick it up in the third.
9: Canada springs in for the rebound, dashing down the floor. Canada the cup again. What a finish. Plus the foul. Jordan Canada puts Atlanta back in front and a chance for three.
6: And it was New York that would make a run in the third quarter, outscoring the Dream to carry a lead into the final frame. We're in the fourth, New York with a slight lead.
9: On the drive, swings it to the corner. Five to shoot. Jones, methodical, good look, Faux Tubes. Can't hit the three. Jones, the offensive rebound. Ionescu, you bet! 4-3 of the game for Sabrina Ionescu. 1:20 to go in the fourth. Canada flips it in. Another acrobatic finish from Jordan Canada.
6: And the Atlanta Dream defeat the Liberty 85-83 to advance to the WNBA Finals for the first time since 2013. Their fourth WNBA Finals appearance in franchise history. The Dream, it's their fifth straight playoff win, longest streak in franchise history. Angel Reese, 22 points, 9 rebounds, 3 assists, 2 blocks. It's her second straight 20-point playoff game, her first two 20-point playoff games of her career, and she joined our Angel Gray on the court after the game.
10: You said a couple of things just walking over here, and you said, wow, oh my God, what's going through your mind right now as you go to your first finals for your career, but also for this franchise since 2013?
11: I manifested this. When I came to Atlanta, I knew what I was getting. This team has poured so much into me. We poured so much into each other. I posted and tweeted 10-10-25 that I was manifesting the finals, and this is my moment. I'm supposed to be here. I thank God for this moment, and I'm just so thankful.
10: Even without Alicia Gray, this team has rallied around each other to get things done. I saw you tell her post-game, I got you, of game two. Can you talk about the collective effort to close things out on the road?
11: I said, this is what you brought me here for. I got your back, you got my back, and I'm glad to have her net back for the finals. She's definitely a missing piece for us, but it goes to show how talented this group is. Every single night, we just fight, fight, fight. Kudos to New York. Hell of a team. Hell of a year. Great vets. But I'm just really proud of this group, and we continue to move on. And Atlanta, we going to the finals, baby.
10: Last thing about the managing of the emotions. I know that was something that was a goal to talk about all throughout this season. Doing that, show to talk about the discipline that had to take and that was shown in the second half.
11: That's tough. It's tough when so much is thrown at you. It's tough when you're playing in such a great environment like this. They support women's basketball here better than a lot of places. So I'm just super grateful to be here, be in this moment, and I'm going to enjoy it with this team. I'm so happy.
10: Want to say anything to Atlanta?
11: Atlanta, I can't wait to see you in the finals!
6: And the Liberty, first time being swept in a multi-game series since the 2012 Eastern Conference semifinals against the Sun. The Dream are now one step closer to the big dream that is winning the finals. They'll face the Valkyries game one again next Saturday at 3:30 Eastern time. SportsCenter All Night, ESPN Radio 2, the Gridiron, college football in prime time under the Friday night lights. Number 20, Iowa at Washington. Iowa leads the all-time series with a record of 4-3. The Hawkeyes have won 13 straight games against unranked opponents. Washington, they're 2-6 against AP top 25 opponents under Jed Fish. The Hawkeyes made a QB change for this one, decided to start Wake Forest transfer Jeremy Haklinski. It's his first collegiate start. And how'd it go? Well, we're in the second quarter.
12: If Haklinski keeps it or goes straight forward. Well, he's going to throw and has a man wide open. Tight end, 10-5, touchdown, touchdown, touchdown Hawkeyes, DJ Vanami. To give him a breather. Here's Haklinski on the keeper. Wide open end zone. Caught. Touchdown. Touchdown. Touchdown, Iowa. Touchdown, DJ Vanami. He's 2-for-2.
6: The call from Learfield by Gary Dolphin, and Iowa takes a commanding 27-3 lead into the locker room at halftime and then in the third. It's more of the same for the Hawkeyes.
12: Near 17-yard gain for Iowa. Haklinski throws the end zone wide open. Caught. Touchdown. Reese Vanderzee. That's the way to answer.
6: And Iowa hands it to Washington. Cruises in this one 41-24. First conference road win against a West Coast opponent since four such teams joined the Big Ten in 2024. It's their 14th straight win versus an AP unranked opponent dating back to 2024. And it's the longest streak since winning 15 back in the 80s. Iowa is idle next week before traveling to face Minnesota October 24th. Washington is at Purdue next Friday night. Florida State, Louisville, and Derby City. Florida State is just 10-20 since the start of the 2023 bowl season after being snubbed from the college football playoff with a 13-0 record. Louisville's lost by 3 points in all three of its losses so far this season, the second straight season that each of its first three losses have come by no more than 3 points, and we're still early in the first quarter.
13: Again, six up front on the line for Louisville. Zone read, pulls it, throws down the seam. Oh, what a catch by Dansey! A one-handed grab, reaching behind himself, and he trots into the end zone. Touchdown, Florida State! Touchdown, FSU!
6: Seminole Sports Network, and just like that, Florida State grabs a 14-0 lead in the first. It's all Seminoles, but it wouldn't last long. They call them momentum changes for a reason in the second.
14: And Keenholz gives to Brown, runs to the left, out to the 10, to the 15, to the 20. Brown is on the loose, to the 50, to the 40. They will not catch Isaac Brown, a 97-yard touchdown.
6: Paul Fields from Learfield, the longest play from scrimmage in program history, still in the second.
14: Louisville brings in Messman as one of four tight ends on the field right now. One of them is Reed, who is ahead of Davis. As Keenholz will go from under center, gives to Davis, plows ahead and scores. And Louisville was down 14-0. They're an extra point away from tying it.
6: So despite the early lead, the Noles can't hold it, and these two enter halftime tied at 14 in the second half. It got ugly to the tune of four unanswered touchdowns for Louisville. We pick it up in the fourth.
14: First and 10 from the 44, the Noles. Here's Jennings carrying, dashes ahead, pulls away. 30-yard line, one man to beat. He's by him, 10-yard line. Touchdown, Braxton Jennings. Oh.
6: That to make it five unanswered scores. And just when you think it's done, somebody tackle that guy.
14: Keenholz has two receivers to the left. Skinner motions over to the left as well. Hand off to Brown, works through a hole. Brown to the 40, Brown to the 50. He's going to go again. There is nobody anywhere close. A 68-yard touchdown after a 97-yarder earlier.
6: And Louisville routs Florida State 44-20. Isaac Brown, 17 rushes, 235 yards, seventh most in program history, and most since 2007. Two rushing touchdowns and 313 all-purpose yards, third most in program history. Chris Burnett with you here on SportsCenter all night. Mike Ditka, the legendary former Chicago Bears coach and first tight end ever inducted into the Pro Football Hall of Fame, has died at the age of 86. He played 12 seasons in the NFL with the Bears, Eagles, and Cowboys. Ditka's just one of four to win a Super Bowl as a player and a head coach, along with Tony Dungy, Tom Flores, and Doug Peterson, and ESPN legend Chris Berman on the loss.
15: We like our people. For those who don't like our people, that's tough shit. We like them.
16: Mike, why are you in such a bad mood?
17: What do you care?
15: I know I'm smarter than that some.
17: You were 2-7, you'd be in a bad mood too.
15: See that? That's your IQ, buddy. Zero.
18: I'll have a turnover or something.
17: No, I'd rather talk to him.
19: They called him Iron Mike, as much for his demeanor as for his leadership style on the football field.
20: All you got to do is want it as much as we know we want it.
21: We don't want it that much.
20: Let's go.
19: There were few tougher than former Chicago Bears player and coach Michael Keller Ditka.
15: 1957, as a high school football player, went to the University of Pittsburgh, and my life has been a miracle since because of this game.
19: He played his college ball at the University of Pittsburgh as a tight end and punter, then signed with the Bears after they took him fifth overall in the 1961 NFL draft. He quickly showed that a tight end could be more than just a hard-nosed blocker, racking up more than 1,000 receiving yards and 12 touchdowns.
22: Iron Mike Francis home to record a 67-yard scoring strike.
19: That earned it to Rookie of the Year honors and the first of five straight trips to the Pro Bowl. He and the Bears were NFL champions in 1963. After trades to Philadelphia and then Dallas, he was on top again when he scored a touchdown in the Cowboys' 24-3 Super Bowl VI victory over the Dolphins. Ditka would enjoy continued success as a Cowboys assistant before taking over the reins for the Bears for 11 years. Ditka had a .631 winning percentage with Chicago and masterminded one of the NFL's greatest teams, the 1985 Super Bowl Shuffle Bears, who went 15-1 and steamrolled through the playoffs.
0: The players we had in 1985 are the greatest collection of guys I've ever been around.
19: His later stint as coach of New Orleans didn't go as well, marked by his decision to deal the team's entire 1999 draft for the right to choose Texas running back Ricky Williams. But at least Ditka, as always, had a sense of humor about the widely criticized trade, posing while wearing a tux, standing next to Williams in a bridal gown for the cover of ESPN the magazine. He was enshrined in the College Football Hall of Fame in 1986, and 2 years later became the first tight end to be inducted into the Pro Football Hall of Fame. He was named to the NFL's 75th anniversary team in 1994 and the 100th anniversary team in 2019. The man known as leader of Da Bears went on to make cameo appearances on TV shows and in the movies, own a popular Chicago restaurant, and he became a top NFL analyst for us here at ESPN.
18: I am living proof that an out-of-control coach can get out-of-control players under control if he wants to.
19: He was often imitated, but never replicated. He was truly one of a kind.
0: Thank you, thank you, thank you, and go Bears!
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26: It's such a huge boost for him and for us. And obviously, Hosey's our guy. And we've talked all year. He's one swing of the bat away from doing this. And it's just really exciting to see him doing it from both sides of the plate in big time moments with his legs, with his glove. He's a big time player, and he's been able to showcase that and help us win two games.
6: Big time players make big time plays, and Cleveland will be hoping for that from starting pitcher Gavin Williams. Williams also spent a few minutes with the media and shared this on closing out game four on Thursday.
30: Yeah, the body feels good right now. Been in the training room all morning, just figuring it out. But it's just a normal day, really. I throw a pen on those days, and everybody knows it. So, there's nothing different. Just being able to fill the mound in the game-like situation is even better at that point.
6: And then there's the other side. White Sox unable to close it out at home, but ask manager Will Venable, and he'll tell you this sounds about right.
31: And obviously, yeah, we would love to win game three or four. You know, there's been a couple times where Voter and I have just looked at each other and laughed because we've been kind of joking all year that this is just how it goes between these two clubs. And I think it's a special thing. You know, if you look at just the story of the battle that we've had with these guys throughout the season, coming down to that last weekend for the division. And then here we are with the game five for a chance to go to the CS. I think it's just fitting two really good clubs that are both just very competitive, very talented. And, you know, the heart and soul of the club, the identity of the club really comes through. And I think it's been cool to watch that play out in competition throughout the year.
6: History in his favor so far, too. Road team has won the first four games in the best of five series for the first time since the 2015 ALDS. And they'll do what it takes to play more.
31: Obviously disappointed that we weren't able to win a game, but we have to win a game. And that's, I think, understood with this group that we have to go out and do whatever we have to do. These guys have bounced back every single time that we've had tough stretches or a tough game. This is no different. And everything's on the line. I think we're excited. We've been in the environment there in Cleveland before, so we're excited to get there and go to work.
6: All right, first pitch set for later tonight at 8 Eastern time. MLB postseason is on ESPN Radio. Catch postseason action on ESPN Radio and the ESPN app presented by Gusto. Our Roxy Bernstein and Greg Olson will have the call. Sports Center All Night, ESPN Radio checking in on the ice. Rangers Capitals, Alex Ovechkin, 1,006 career goals. That includes the playoffs. Ovechkin, 0 goals and 1 assist. In the first three games of this season, though, Rangers are 4-1 in the first five games. They beat the Capitals 8-1 in the last meeting in April earlier this year, and we're in the second period.
32: A turnover. Here's Jenner shooting. He scores! A turnover by the Rangers. The first goal in a Capitals uniform for Boone Jenner.
6: Capitals Radio Network. Capitals get one more for insurance in the third and win this one 3-1. They improved to 3-1-0 on the season. First season with at least three regulation wins in the first four games in 5 years. Ovi, 0 points, two shots on goal, and just 13 minutes and 57 seconds of ice time. Boone Jenner, that game-winning goal in the second period, his first career goal with the Capitals. Previous 13 seasons, he was with the Blue Jackets. Speaking of the Blue Jackets, they hosted the Penguins on Friday night. Penguins' consecutive losses after winning the first two games of the season. Sidney Crosby, 1,109 career assists, too shy of tying Ray Borg for the most by a player with a single franchise in NHL history. We go right by regulation in this one, past overtime, and we're in a shootout.
0: Ben Kindle has to score to keep it alive. So Dan Muse does not go with the future Hall of Famers. Ben Kindle. Jackets get a save. They win it. Kindle in on goal. Save made by Cam Talbot. This one is over.
6: 97.1, the fan. A huge save from Talbot, and it preserves the win for the Blue Jackets. 3-2. Talbot, 20 saves, earns a win with his ninth NHL franchise, breaking a tie for the most by a goaltender in NHL history. He's the oldest goaltender in team history to earn a win with the franchise. The Blue Jackets, 22 shots in the second period, the most shots in a period by an NHL team this season. And the Penguins, they're winless in the last three games after winning the first two of the season. Kraken, Red Wings. Red Wings won five straight versus the Kraken. And the Red Wings have a 4.33 goals per game. And we pick it up in the third.
0: Billy Otavainen tips it in near corner. And Myers oversteps the puck. Ryan Winterton takes hold of it. Now Gaudreau near side. Off the bar. Scores! Seattle goes back to back to back. It's a 4-2 Kraken lead.
6: 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Also had Ducks, Jets. Anaheim runs away with it and beats the Jets 5-1. Punching tickets to the finals? That and more when SportsCenter All Night continues. 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
6: Manager Stephen Vogt announced. And Angel Reese scored 22 points. Ryan Howard added 21. And the Atlanta Dream beat the New York Liberty 85-83 on Friday night on ESPN to advance to the WNBA Finals for the first time since 2013.
19: Thiebisch looking in. Stewart hands it off. Ionescu a deep three. Short. Rebound batted around. Stewart's putback is good. But that is it. For the first time since 2013, the Atlanta Dream are headed to the WNBA Finals.
6: And again, that on ESPN. Chris Burnett with you here on SportsCenter all night. The fourth-seeded Dream completed the three-game sweep of the Liberty and haven't lost in the postseason this year. In fact, they've now won 10 straight dating to the regular season. Angel Reese, 22 points, 9 rebounds, 3 assists, added 2 blocks. It's her second straight 20-point playoff game. And Game Night's Q Myers thinks the Dream and Reese have become synonymous.
22: They were tough as nails. I mean, that's the thing about this Atlanta team that you can see, and it doesn't take you watching the whole game. They're not going to back down. Angel Reese, I know she's not everyone's cup of tea. I get that. Everyone's not an Angel Reese fan. But what she brings to the table, whether it's correct or incorrect, she brings some toughness. She brings some little arrogance, a little I don't give a blank about you, and this is what I'm going to do. And her teammates follow that. And you need that person on your team. You need that one where if they're on your team, you love them, but you hate them if they're on the opposite team. That is who she is. That's who she was at LSU when they won the championship, right? She was that agitator. People didn't like her antics, but you know what? She's a winner.
6: And she'll be rewarded with more games to play. Her teammate Ryan Howard, 21 points, 4 of 10 from 3. It's her second 20-point game this postseason. As for the Liberty, Jonquel Jones, 26 points, 14 rebounds, 6th career playoff, 25-point double-double. Brianna Stewart, 26 points, 6 assists, 13 of 13 from the stripe. And her first time in a playoff career getting swept in a multi-game series. Sabrina Ionescu after the game on falling short on expectations.
23: Yeah, I mean, it's not just go there, it's win. That's the standard that we've set as the players here, as an organization, is to compete every single year and try to bring championship here. And we fell short, and obviously the league is continuing to grow. The league is continuing to get better. It's not easy to get there, and I think we understand that, and every game is really important. And the way you position yourself and seating and all that, like, is important. Like, starting on the road is hard. I don't think we've, you know, we've done that in the semis before. So, you know, I think for us, the mission and goal is going to stay the same year in and year out. And obviously that's continuing to represent this organization and fight for New York's second championship.
6: And Liberty head coach Chris DeMarco spoke after the game as well on what's next for the squad.
1: I'm going to take some time and, you know, really assess, as I do at the end of every season, not just myself, staff, players, everything, take a look at it. The great part about what I do is that you're constantly learning, and there's new things you learn every single day, every season, things you'll take away, things you'll get rid of, whatever that may be. But I'm really, really proud of our group. I'll say it again.
6: So the Liberty, first time being swept in a multi-game series since the 2012 Eastern Conference semifinals against the Sun. And the Dream, they're now one step closer to a ring. Game one, next Saturday, October 17th, 3:30 Eastern time. And how about the other semifinal?
2: 9 seconds. The Valkyries up 87-77. 3, 2, 1. And the Golden State Valkyries are off to the WNBA Finals in just their second season. 87-77 winners over Las Vegas in Game 3, and they sweep the defending champions in the semis.
6: The call from 95.7 The Game, and the Valkyries close the door on the Las Vegas Aces in their attempt to repeat, and that includes WNBA MVP Asia Wilson. Valkyries' first WNBA Finals appearance, the first expansion team to reach the WNBA Finals within their first two series. First series sweep in franchise history. As for Asia Wilson, 21 points, 10 rebounds, 29th career playoff double-double. That's the second most in WNBA history. 12 straight 20-point playoff games. That extends the longest streak in WNBA history. And her 20th career playoff game with 20 points and 10 rebounds. You guessed it, first player in WNBA history to reach that mark. The Aces failed to repeat as champions. They'd won three of the previous four WNBA championships and snap a three-game win streak when facing elimination. Their last loss came in the 2024 semifinals against the Liberty. SportsCenter All Night, ESPN Radio.
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5: This is a complete disaster. You assume Dak Prescott can put points on the board, and it simply doesn't happen.
8: When a winless team comes into your home stadium, yeah, we're supposed to win that. It sucks, and right up there close to embarrassing.
6: And the reaction, the fallout, really, continues following the Cowboys' loss at home to the winless Buccaneers on Thursday night, and opinions were flying on Friday. From Unsportsmanlike's Michelle Smallman.
9: You told them the product was going to be better. So, yeah, if you set the bar up here, Super Bowl greatest offense there is, and you can't even win a game at home versus a winless Tampa Bay Bucs team with a backup quarterback, you have told us that that's embarrassing. So don't be upset or surprised when people echo that sentiment based on the expectations that you set.
6: To Stephen A. Smith on First Take.
10: You can't make it up. You can't make it up. You just can't. How about them Cowboys? Christmas always comes early with these dudes. They never let me down.
6: To Harry Douglas on Freddie and Harry.
20: Now, I'm not saying every time you have to light a fire and get into them, yeah. But when it's consistently happening over and over again and guys are being individuals and they are not doing what should be preached to them and coached to them on right. A weekly basis,
25: sure.
20: It's time for you to deliver that message in a different manner. And you can't always be nice, nice, and buddy-buddy about it. It's okay to be real and raw. And if you're a teammate of these players as well, too, it's okay to call guys out. I don't care if you're a first-year player, second-year player, third-year player, or a 10-year player. I don't give a damn if you're a starter or you're a bench warmer. You should want your teammate to hold you accountable for what you're not doing on a consistent basis on that football field. That's the difference in really great teams and teams that are mediocre and teams that are at the bottom. The really great teams, Freddie Coleman, You don't need a coach to come police and tell you what you're doing wrong and what you need to do as a player.
25: That's
20: your
25: true.
20: Teammates hold you accountable. But it's none of that going on right now in that locker room for the Dallas Cowboys, and it's very shameful.
6: It's about to be a long 10 days for the Cowboys. Be some tough meetings. and some tough conversations. Dallas travels to face the Packers on Sunday, October 18th. The news dump continued on Friday. Baltimore Ravens quarterback Lamar Jackson has been officially ruled out of Sunday night's game at the Atlanta Falcons with a left ankle injury. Jackson will miss his first game of the season after not practicing all week. The Ravens will start backup quarterback Tyler Huntley. Mentor on ways the offense changes with Huntley under center.
0: I mean, they're obviously different players, and Lamar is, like I've said before, like he's one of one. But it's also like the Ravens offense and what we do build around the playmakers that we have, the O-line that we have, the running game that we have, the weapons that we have. And so, you know, Snoop's done a great job this week, and we've operated at a high level, and I expect him to play really well.
6: And that would be the norm for Huntley. He was 2-0 as a fill-in starter last season, and here he is on getting the full week to prep with the ones.
3: Always, you know, it's just like riding a bike, you know. You just ride a bike one day, you know, you're not going to feel too comfortable if you come back Wednesday and try to drive. But, you know, you do it every day, you feel more comfortable every time you get out there.
12: So the training wheels are off?
3: Yeah, you definitely.
6: So the Ravens and the Dirty Birds meet in Atlanta for Sunday night football, kickoff 8 p.m. Eastern time. And just down the road in the nation's capital, the Washington Commanders announced on Friday that QB1 Jaden Daniels will start Sunday. He'll be without one of his top receivers, and head coach Dan Quinn shared this on what getting his QB back in the lineup means.
14: Command at the line, that's one for sure. The playmaking ability, the third and fourth downs, using his legs, all of those are part of what makes him like special in that way. But I love the accuracy that he throws with, and a good job, obviously, like taking care of the ball. That's going to be premium in this game.
6: ESPN Analytics giving the Commanders just a 6% chance to win the division as of today. A dub in this one sure would help. And we got a battle brewing in the Northwest this weekend. The 4-0 49ers visit the 12th man, Lumen Field, and the 3-1 Seattle Seahawks in a high-stakes NFC West showdown. Seeking their fifth 5-0 start in the Super Bowl era, that since 1967, the 49ers under Kyle Shanahan. And here he is on what stands out about the Seahawks defense.
15: How sound they are, yet still aggressive, if that makes sense. I mean, when they're aggressive, they're very rarely irresponsible. It's real tough to get big plays on them. I think they've been number one in the league 2 years in a row in that, whether it's run or pass game. So they make you work for everything down the field, and then they got a lot of good players out there. When you have to take that many plays to go on a scoring drive, they got a lot of guys that can create some stuff and make some bad stuff happen.
6: Cannot wait for this one. Niners Seahawks kickoff is Sunday at 4:25 Eastern. Tune in for football Sunday action as the New England Patriots host the Las Vegas Raiders. Coverage begins at 12 p.m. Eastern on ESPN Radio and the ESPN app. Football Sunday on ESPN Radio is presented by Gusto. SportsCenter All Night, ESPN Radio, Georgia, Alabama. You get the schedule, and you circle this one first. These two have played 76 times. Both teams enter 5-0 or better for just the second time ever in the series, first since 1942. And this one will have some other factors to it as well, including rain, potentially a lot of it. ESPN college football analyst Tim Tebow says that kind of weather might play into one team's favor.
25: Fall security is at a paramount. Yeah. It's always important. It's even more important when the weather is bad. And you look at these quarterbacks, Keelan Russell, who's been playing off of the charts, but Gunnar Stockton has so much more experience. He's played in games like this. He has so much experience of understanding when to force the ball, when to not. And we also have to take into account this Georgia running offense, third best in the country. Their run-stopping defense, second best in the country. I think when you look at which team gets an edge in bad weather, I think it has to be Georgia.
6: It's the Dogs. It's the Tide. 7:30 Eastern, Saturday night on ABC.
26: You get in these types of games, the clock is sped up, the windows are a little bit tighter. Certainly there's a lot at stake.
27: This is always a unique game because you can take record stats and all those things and throw them out the window.
28: They'll have to lean on that defense to be able to keep up with Texas and their defensive offense as well.
6: We brought you the latest on Georgia-Bama, another highly anticipated showdown Saturday is the latest installment of the Red River rivalry at the Texas State Fair in Dallas. Number one Texas trying to win three straight in this series for the first time since the late 90s. The Sooners, they're 0-4-1 in the series when Texas is the AP number one team. Tim Tebow again with a great look at the keys to this game on SportsCenter.
25: The offensive line has been the one question mark for Texas this year. So get it out of your hands. And I think it's also huge that Hollywood Smothers is back. One of the best running backs in the country. Get it out of your hands. Get it to him early. Then when the game starts to develop, now you can take your shots to Ryan Wingo and the Cam Colemans. But the biggest question mark, can this offensive line truly protect him? And one of the things that I've loved so far about Arch, he has been at his best when his best was needed. But if Texas performs to the best of their ability, he won't have to perform that way in the fourth quarter.
7: Yeah.
25: But the biggest question mark for me is John Mateer, right? We've seen him have really high highs, and we've seen him have some pretty low lows. But in the fourth quarter so far this year, he's 137th in QBR. 137th. Ooh. There's no way if this game is close that you have a shot if he's playing that way. But we've also seen him perform extremely well under bright lights, going back to early last year. Now, if he can change that, this Oklahoma team, I think they have the recipe to pull off an incredible upset. You play great defense. You don't turn the football. And then if John Mateer could step up, now that's something.
6: We've seen it time and time again. The records, throw them out. Stats don't matter. This rivalry is as good as it gets. Kickoff set for 3:30 Eastern later today on ABC. Sean McDonough, Greg McElroy, and Katie George on the call. And we got a battle in the Big Ten. Number 21 UCLA travels to hostile Autzen Stadium to face number 13 Oregon. 4-0 UCLA, one of six teams to have already exceeded its win total from last season. And Oregon QB Dante Moore returned to practice this week following that scary collision against USC. But it sounds like it'll be quarterback Dylan Raiola with the ones, head coach Dan Lanning on what he expects.
11: We don't need anything special from Dylan other than doing what he's been doing. But he can play quarterback at a high level. You know, I think he showed his accuracy in this last game. You know, his decision making, you know, I think that's shown up for him and it's shown up for him in practice. So, again, I would just ask him to keep doing the same things he's been doing in practice.
6: As for Raiola and Moore, Raiola with word on his recent conversations with his teammate.
13: We didn't really talk about the game because in that situation, football is not as important as to me. And in that situation, like, that's a relationship that I hopefully have for a long time. And as my friend and as my buddy, he's back upright. He's back in the building doing what he loves. So I think that's where we can celebrate that. Dante's been saying it all week. It's, you know, we got to keep pushing and we got to keep growing and find ways to get people open and just following his lead and doing that.
6: Bruins Ducks kick is later today, 3:30 Eastern time. And tune in for all the action in this one. With USC heading to Penn State, coverage begins at 7 p.m. Eastern on ESPN Radio and the ESPN app. A late one wrapping up in Provo. We'll head there next. SportsCenter All Night continues. 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
0: Number five.
1: Iowa won big tonight in the Pacific Northwest, and the 56-yard touchdown run in the first quarter set the tone. Gary Dolphin from Learfield has the call.
4: Shotgun snap. Draw handoff straight ahead. And Moulton breaks free out of the pocket. Can he get the corner turn? Yes. 40, 35, 30, 25, 20. Cuts back middle of the field. 15, 10, 5. Touchdown. Touchdown, Iowa. No flags. Kamari Moulton at his very best.
0: Number four.
1: The Kraken scored three goals in less than 4 minutes in the second period of their win over the Red Wings. Here's the third on Sports Radio 93.3 KJR.
5: Billy Onivainen tips it in near corner. And Myers oversteps the puck. Ryan Winterton takes hold of it. Now Gaudreau near side. Off the bar. Scores! Seattle goes back to back to back. It's a 4-2 Kraken lead.
0: Number three.
1: Louisville beat Florida State tonight 44-20, and Isaac Brown's 68-yard touchdown run iced the game. Paul Fields from Learfield.
6: Keen Holtz has two receivers to the left. Skinner motions over to the left as well. Hand off to Brown. Works through a hole. Brown to the 40. Brown to the 50. He's going to go again. There is nobody anywhere close. A 68-yard touchdown after a 97-yarder earlier.
0: Number two.
1: For the first time since 2013, the Atlanta Dream are headed to the WNBA Finals. 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
7: Thiebisch looking in. Stewart hands it off. Ionescu a deep three. Short. Rebound batted around. Stewart's putback is good. But that is it. For the first time since 2013, the Atlanta Dream are headed to the WNBA Finals.
0: Number one.
1: The Valkyries joined the Dream in the WNBA Finals in only their second year of existence. Here's the final call on 95.7 The Game.
8: 9 seconds. The Valkyries up 87-77. 3, 2, 1. And the Golden State Valkyries are off to the WNBA Finals in just their second season. 87-77 winners over Las Vegas in Game 3, and they sweep the defending champions in the semi.
1: And how about the Valkyries? First WNBA Finals appearance, first expansion team to reach the finals within its first two seasons, and their first series sweep in franchise history. SportsCenter All Night, ESPN Radio. The late one in Provo wrapped up moments ago. Iowa State visiting number 8 BYU. BYU joins reigning national champion Indiana and runner-up Miami as the only FBS programs to start 4-0 in each of the last three seasons. A win Friday would give the Cougars their third straight 5-0 start, and things went the right direction early to get it done in the second quarter.
9: Can that Cyclone defense rise up again? Second and goal from the 5-yard line. Bachmeier all alone in the backfield. They spread everybody out. Bachmeier looks to throw. He fires left, and it is caught for a touchdown. It almost hit Keon Washington in the back, but then it was caught by Casper for the touchdown, and BYU adds to the lead.
1: BYU Sports Network. The Cougars entered the locker room at halftime, leading 14-3, Bear Bachmeier, nearly perfect the first 30 minutes, and then later.
9: Third down and 6 from the 25, out of the shotgun, Bachmeier. Here comes the rush. Bachmeier has time, throws downfield, and he has a man. And this is Glasker. He'll take it all the way for a touchdown, 75 yards.
1: And the Cougars put a 10 spot on the board in the second half and win this one comfortably, 24-10. Bear Bachmeier finished 22-30, 329 yards and two touchdowns. Jalen Rayner for Iowa State, 16-29, 98 yards and a touchdown.

0: And Aiden Flora, 17 carries, 86 yards, no touchdowns. Other final scores from Friday night's action. Wyoming defeated San Jose State in overtime, 16-13. Utah State defeated Washington State, 17-16. We've also got Florida hosting South Carolina later today. Coverage begins at 12 p.m. Eastern on ESPN Radio and the ESPN app. And we are punching tickets to the WNBA Finals. We've got more from the Dream and the Valkyries. When we come back, SportsCenter All Night will continue. 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
0: Coming up, getting down to the wire in the W. Pair of teams trying to punch their ticket to the finals. 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Week 6 of college football is upon us. The latest from the NFL and the sports world. Lost a legend on Friday. More on that in a moment. But we'll start in the desert with the W. Golden State Valkyries in Las Vegas to face the defending champ Aces. Valkyries lead the 5-game series 2-0 going into this one. Trying for the sweep. One win away from becoming the first WNBA expansion team to reach the finals within their first two seasons in the league. They'd be the fourth expansion team to do so in WNBA or NBA history. But not so fast. Aces have won 3 straight games when facing elimination, one win shy of breaking a tie for their longest streak in franchise history. And teams trailing 2-0 in a best of 5, they've never come back and won the series. In WNBA history, 0-19 all time, early in the first.
20: But out to a wide open Thorne for a left wing three. That's good. And finally, the Valkyries score. So Kayla Thorne went 3 of 5 from deep on Wednesday. Hits her first 3-point attempt of this game. And the Valkyries trail just 5-3.
0: 95.7 the game. Las Vegas carried a 45-36 lead into halftime. We then jump ahead to the fourth quarter.
20: Burton wants another screen. Kia will provide it. Between the leg dribble, driving down the left alley. Runner off the glass. It spins in for Veronica Burton. What a tough shot by V. 8-0 run for the Valkyries. They lead 71-69. 1:06 to go in the fourth.
0: And Vegas's Jackie Young hits a layup with just 26 seconds remaining to force overtime and in extra minutes.
20: Driving down the right alley, it's Burton, right elbow, up top the Stokes, reversing left side for Gabby Williams, getting downhill, foul line pull-up, jumper is gone for Gabby!
0: And Gabby finished with 16 points, 12 in the fourth in overtime alone. The Valkyries outscored the Aces 16-6 in OT and get the win, 87-77. Golden State officially punches its ticket to the WNBA Finals. The Valkyries, it's their first WNBA Finals appearance, and it's their first series sweep in franchise history. Aces head coach Becky Hammon after the game.
21: I wouldn't say we have like that Dennis Rodman person with that. It just is in their DNA. We have people with other great strengths, but somebody that just hammers the offensive glass like that, we didn't really have that.
0: The Aces failed to repeat as champions. They'd won 3 of the previous 4 WNBA championships. It's the first time being swept since the 2020 WNBA Finals against the Storm, and first time being swept under Becky Hammon. They'd won at least 1 game in each of the first 12 playoff series under Hammon. Golden State will host Game 1 of the Finals. Tip-off scheduled for next Saturday, October 17th at 3:30 p.m. Eastern. And what about the other half of these semifinals? Atlanta Dream in the city that never sleeps to face the New York Liberty on ESPN2. Atlanta in control of this series 2-0. And after an overtime win in Game 2, and speaking of Game 2, what a game. There were 17 lead changes, 8 ties. The Liberty pushed the game to overtime with a big 3-pointer with just 10 seconds left. But Atlanta got it done in extra minutes and now just 1 win away from a trip to the finals. The Dream jumped out to a 44-39 halftime lead and will pick it up in the third.
22: Canada springs in for the rebound, dashing down the floor. Canada the cup again. What a finish. Plus the foul. Jordan Canada puts Atlanta back in front and a chance for 3.
0: And it was New York that would make a run in the third quarter, outscoring the Dream to carry a lead into the final frame. We're in the fourth, New York with a slight lead.
22: On the drive, swings it to the corner. Five to shoot. Jones, methodical, good look. Fotubes can't hit the three. Jones, the offensive rebound. Ionescu, you bet! 4-3 of the game for Sabrina Ionescu. 1:20 to go in the fourth. Canada flips it in! Another acrobatic finish from Jordan Canada.
0: And the Atlanta Dream defeat the Liberty 85-83 to advance to the WNBA Finals for the first time since 2013. Their fourth WNBA Finals appearance in franchise history. The Dream, it's their fifth straight playoff win. Longest streak in franchise history. Angel Reese, 22 points, 9 rebounds, 3 assists, 2 blocks. It's her second straight 20-point playoff game. Her first two 20-point playoff games of her career. And she joined our Angel Gray on the court after the game.
2: You said a couple of things just walking over here. And you said, wow, oh my God. What's going through your mind right now as you go to your first finals for your career, but also for this franchise since 2013?
3: I manifested this. When I came to Atlanta, I knew what I was getting. This team has poured so much into me. We poured so much to each other. I posted and tweeted 10-10-25 that I was manifesting the finals, and this is my moment. I'm supposed to be here. I thank God for this moment, and I'm just so thankful.
2: Even without Alicia Gray, this team has rallied around each other to get things done. I saw you tell her post-game, I got you, of game two. Can you talk about the collective effort to close things out on the road?
3: I said, this is what you brought me here for. I got your back, you got my back, and I'm glad to have her net back for the finals. She's definitely a missing piece for us, but it goes to show how talented this group is. Every single night, we just fight, fight, fight. Kudos to New York. Hell of a team. Hell of a year. Great vets. But I'm just really proud of this group, and we continue to move on. And Atlanta, we going to the finals, baby.
2: Last thing about the managing of the emotions. I know that that was something that was a goal to talk about all throughout this season. Doing that, talk about the discipline that that had to take and that was shown in the second half.
3: That's tough. It's tough when so much is thrown at you. It's tough when you're playing in such a great environment like this. They support women's basketball here better than a lot of places. So I'm just super grateful to be here, be in this moment, and I'm going to enjoy it with this team. I'm so happy.
2: Want to say anything to Atlanta?
3: Atlanta, I can't wait to see you in the finals!
0: And the Liberty, first time being swept in a multi-game series since the 2012 Eastern Conference semifinals against the Sun. The Dream are now one step closer to the big dream that is winning the finals. They'll face the Valkyries game one again next Saturday at 3:30 Eastern time. SportsCenter All Night, ESPN Radio to the Gridiron. College football in prime time under the Friday night lights. Number 20, Iowa at Washington. Iowa leads the all-time series with a record of 4-3. The Hawkeyes have won 13 straight games against unranked opponents. Washington, they're 2-6 against AP top 25 opponents under Jed Fish. The Hawkeyes made a QB change for this one, decided to start Wake Forest transfer Jeremy Haklinski. It's his first collegiate start. And how'd it go? Well, we're in the second quarter.
6: If Haklinski keeps it or goes straight forward. Oh, he's going to throw and has a man wide open. Tight end, 10-5, touchdown, touchdown, touchdown Hawkeyes, DJ Vanami. To give him a breather. Here's Haklinski on the keeper. Wide open end zone. Caught. Touchdown. Touchdown. Touchdown, Iowa. Touchdown, DJ Vanami. He's 2-for-2.
0: The call from Learfield by Gary Dolphin, and Iowa takes a commanding 27-3 lead into the locker room at halftime and then in the third. It's more of the same for the Hawkeyes.
6: Near 17-yard gain for Iowa. Haklinski throws the end zone wide open. Caught, touchdown. Reese Vanderzee. That's the way to answer.
0: And Iowa hands it to Washington. Cruises in this one 41-24. First conference road win against a West Coast opponent since four such teams joined the Big Ten in 2024. It's their 14th straight win versus an AP unranked opponent dating back to 2024. And it's the longest streak since winning 15 back in the 80s. Iowa is idle next week before traveling to face Minnesota October 24th. Washington is at Purdue next Friday night. Florida State, Louisville, and Derby City. Florida State is just 10-20 since the start of the 2023 bowl season after being snubbed from the college football playoff with a 13-0 record. Louisville's lost by 3 points in all three of its losses so far this season, the second straight season that each of its first three losses have come by no more than 3 points, and we're still early in the first quarter.
4: Again, six up front on the line for Louisville. Zone read, pulls it, throws down the seam. Oh, what a catch by Danzy! A one-handed grab, reaching behind himself, and he trots into the end zone. Touchdown, Florida State! Touchdown, FSU!
0: Seminole Sports Network, and just like that, Florida State grabs a 14-0 lead in the first. It's all Seminoles, but it wouldn't last long. They call them momentum changes for a reason in the second.
5: And Keenholz gives to Brown, runs to the left, out to the 10, to the 15, to the 20. Brown is on the loose, to the 50, to the 40. They will not catch Isaac Brown, a 97-yard touchdown.
0: Paul Fields from Learfield, the longest play from scrimmage in program history, still in the second.
5: Louisville brings in Messman as one of four tight ends on the field right now. One of them is Reed, who is ahead of Davis. As Keenholz will go from under center, gives to Davis, plows ahead and scores. And Louisville was down 14-0. They're an extra point away from tying it.
0: So despite the early lead, the Noles can't hold it, and these two enter halftime tied at 14 in the second half. It got ugly to the tune of four unanswered touchdowns for Louisville. We pick it up in the fourth.
5: First and 10 from the 44, the Noles. Here's Jennings carrying, dashes ahead, pulls away. 30-yard line, one man to beat. He's by him, 10-yard line. Touchdown, Braxton Jennings. Oh.
0: That to make it five unanswered scores. And just when you think it's done, somebody tackle that guy.
5: Keenholz has two receivers to the left. Skinner motions over to the left as well. Hand off to Brown, works through a hole. Brown to the 40, Brown to the 50. He's going to go again. There is nobody anywhere close. A 68-yard touchdown after a 97-yarder earlier.
0: And Louisville routs Florida State 44-20. Isaac Brown, 17 rushes, 235 yards, seventh most in program history and most since 2007. Two rushing touchdowns and 313 all-purpose yards, third most in program history. Chris Burnett with you here on SportsCenter all night. Mike Ditka, the legendary former Chicago Bears coach and first tight end ever inducted into the Pro Football Hall of Fame, has died at the age of 86. He played 12 seasons in the NFL with the Bears, Eagles, and Cowboys. Ditka's just one of four to win a Super Bowl as a player and a head coach, along with Tony Dungy, Tom Flores, and Doug Peterson, and ESPN legend Chris Berman on the loss.
8: We like our people. For those who don't like our people, that's tough. We like them.
23: Mike, why are you in such a bad mood?
8: What do you care? I know I'm smarter than that some. If you were 2-7, you'd be in a bad mood too.
24: See that? That's your IQ, buddy. Zero.
25: I'm a turnover, son.
8: No, I'd rather talk to him.
26: They called him Iron Mike, as much for his demeanor as for his leadership style on the football field.
27: All you got to do is want it as much as we know we want it. We don't want it that much. Let's go.
26: There were few tougher than former Chicago Bears player and coach Michael Keller Ditka.
8: 1957, as a high school football player, went to the University of Pittsburgh, and my life has been a miracle since because of this game.
26: He played his college ball at the University of Pittsburgh as a tight end and punter, then signed with the Bears after they took him fifth overall in the 1961 NFL draft. He quickly showed that a tight end could be more than just a hard-nosed blocker, racking up more than 1,000 receiving yards and 12 touchdowns.
28: Iron Mike Francis home to record a 67-yard scoring strike.
26: That earned Ditka Rookie of the Year honors and the first of five straight trips to the Pro Bowl. He and the Bears were NFL champions in 1963. After trades to Philadelphia and then Dallas, he was on top again when he scored a touchdown in the Cowboys' 24-3 Super Bowl VI victory over the Dolphins. Ditka would enjoy continued success as a Cowboys assistant before taking over the reins for the Bears for 11 years. Ditka had a .631 winning percentage with Chicago and masterminded one of the NFL's greatest teams, the 1985 Super Bowl Shuffle Bears, who went 15-1 and steamrolled through the playoffs,
1: The players we had in 1985 are the greatest collection of guys I've ever been around.
26: His later stint as coach of New Orleans didn't go as well, marked by his decision to deal the team's entire 1999 draft for the right to choose Texas running back Ricky Williams. But at least Ditka, as always, had a sense of humor about the widely criticized trade, posing while wearing a tux, standing next to Williams in a bridal gown for the cover of ESPN the magazine. He was enshrined in the College Football Hall of Fame in 1986, and 2 years later became the first tight end to be inducted into the Pro Football Hall of Fame. He was named to the NFL's 75th anniversary team in 1994, and the 100th anniversary team in 2019. The man known as leader of Da Bears went on to make cameo appearances on TV shows and in the movies, own a popular Chicago restaurant, and he became a top NFL analyst for us here at ESPN.
9: I am living proof that an out-of-control coach can get out-of-control players under control if he wants to.
26: He was often imitated, but never replicated. He was truly one of a kind.
1: Thank you, thank you, thank you, and go Bears!
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3: It's such a huge boost for him and for us. And obviously, Hosey's our guy, and we've talked all year. He's one swing of the bat away from doing this. And it's just really exciting to see him doing it from both sides of the plate in big time moments with his legs, with his glove. He's a big time player, and he's been able to showcase that and help us win two games.
4: Big time players make big time plays, and Cleveland will be hoping for that from starting pitcher Gavin Williams. Williams also spent a few minutes with the media and shared this on closing out game four on Thursday.
5: Yeah, the body feels good right now. Been in the training room all morning, just figuring it out. But it's just a normal day, really. I throw a pen on those days, and everybody knows it. So there's nothing different. Just being able to fill the mound in the game-like situation is even better at that point.
4: And then there's the other side. White Sox unable to close it out at home, but ask manager Will Venable, and he'll tell you this sounds about right.
6: And obviously, yeah, we would have loved to win game three or four. You know, there's been a couple times where Voter and I have just looked at each other and laughed, because we've been kind of joking all year that this is just how it goes between these two clubs. And I think it's a special thing. You know, if you look at just the story of the battle that we've had with these guys throughout the season, coming down to that last weekend for the division, and then here we are with the game five for a chance to go to the CS. I think it's just fitting two really good clubs that are both just very competitive, very talented. And, you know, the heart and soul of the club, the identity of the club really comes through. And I think it's been cool to watch that play out in competition throughout the year.
4: History in his favor so far, too. Road team has won the first four games in the best of five series for the first time since the 2015 ALDS. And they'll do what it takes to play more.
6: Obviously disappointed that we weren't able to win a game, but we have to win a game. And that's, I think, understood with this group, that we have to go out and do whatever we have to do. These guys have bounced back every single time that we've had tough stretches or a tough game. This is no different. And everything's on the line. I think we're excited. We've been in the environment there in Cleveland before, so we're excited to get there and go to work.
4: All right, first pitch set for later tonight at 8 Eastern time. MLB postseason is on ESPN Radio. 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Our Roxy Bernstein and Greg Olson will have the call. SportsCenter All Night, ESPN Radio, checking in on the ice. Rangers Capitals. Alex Ovechkin, 1,006 career goals. That includes the playoffs. Ovechkin, 0 goals and 1 assist in the first three games of this season, though. Rangers are 4-1 in the first five games. They beat the Capitals 8-1 in the last meeting in April earlier this year, and we're in the second period.
7: A turnover. Here's Jenner shooting. He scores! A turnover by the Rangers! The first goal in a Capitals uniform for Boone Jenner!
4: Capitals Radio Network. Capitals get one more for insurance in the third and win this one 3-1. They improve to 3-1-0 on the season. First season with at least three regulation wins in the first four games in 5 years. Ovi, 0 points, 2 shots on goal in just 13 minutes and 57 seconds of ice time. Boone Jenner, that game-winning goal in the second period, his first career goal with the Capitals. Previous 13 seasons, he was with the Blue Jackets. Speaking of the Blue Jackets, they hosted the Penguins on Friday night. Penguins' consecutive losses after winning the first two games of the season. Sidney Crosby, 1,109 career assists, too shy of tying Ray Borg for the most by a player with a single franchise in NHL history. We go right by regulation in this one, past overtime, and we're in a shootout.
1: Ben Kindle has to score to keep it alive. So Dan Muse does not go with the future Hall of Famers. Ben Kindle. Jackets get a save. They win it. Kindle in on goal. Save made by Cam Talbot. This one is over.
4: 97.1, the Fan. A huge save from Talbot, and it preserves the win for the Blue Jackets. 3-2. Talbot, 20 saves, earns a win with his ninth NHL franchise, breaking a tie for the most by a goaltender in NHL history. He's the oldest goaltender in team history to earn a win with the franchise. The Blue Jackets, 22 shots in the second period, the most shots in a period by an NHL team this season. And the Penguins, they're winless in the last three games after winning the first two of the season. Kraken, Red Wings. Red Wings won five straight versus the Kraken. And the Red Wings have a 4.33 goals per game. And we pick it up in the third.
1: Billy Otovainen tips it in near corner. And Myers oversteps the puck. Ryan Winterton takes hold of it. Now Gaudreau near side. Off the bar. Scores! Seattle goes back to back to back. It's a 4-2 Kraken lead.
4: 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Also had Ducks, Jets, Anaheim runs away with it and beats the Jets 5-1. Punching tickets to the finals? That and more when SportsCenter All Night continues. 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
4: Vote announced. And Angel Reese scored 22 points. Ryan Howard added 21. And the Atlanta Dream beat the New York Liberty 85-83 on Friday night on ESPN to advance to the WNBA Finals for the first time since 2013.
1: Thiebisch looking in. Stewart hands it off. Ionescu a deep three. Short rebound batted around. Stewart's putback is good, but that is it. For the first time since 2013, the Atlanta Dream are headed to the WNBA Finals.
4: And again, that on ESPN. Chris Burnett with you here on SportsCenter all night. The fourth-seeded Dream completed the three-game sweep of the Liberty and haven't lost in the postseason this year. In fact, they've now won 10 straight dating to the regular season. Angel Reese, 22 points, 9 rebounds, 3 assists, added 2 blocks. It's her second straight 20-point playoff game. And Game Night's Q Myers thinks the Dream and Reese have become synonymous.
13: They were tough as nails. I mean, that's the thing about this Atlanta team that you can see, and it doesn't take you watching the whole game. They're not going to back down. Angel Reese, I know she's not everyone's cup of tea. I get that. Everyone's not an Angel Reese fan. But what she brings to the table, whether it's correct or incorrect, she brings some toughness. She brings some little arrogance, a little I don't give a blank about you, and this is what I'm going to do. And her teammates follow that. And you need that person on your team. You need that one where if they're on your team, you love them, but you hate them if they're on the opposite team. That is who she is. That's who she was at LSU when they won the championship, right? She was that agitator. People didn't like her antics, but you know what? She's a winner.
4: And she'll be rewarded with more games to play. Her teammate Ryan Howard, 21 points, 4 of 10 from 3. It's her second 20-point game this postseason. As for the Liberty, Jonquel Jones, 26 points, 14 rebounds, 6th career playoff, 25-point double-double. Brianna Stewart, 26 points, 6 assists, 13 of 13 from the stripe. And her first time in a playoff career, getting swept in a multi-game series. Sabrina Ionescu after the game on falling short on expectations.
16: Yeah, I mean, it's not just go there, it's win. That's the standard that we've set as the players here, as an organization, is to compete every single year and try to bring championship here. And we fell short, and obviously the league is continuing to grow. The league is continuing to get better. It's not easy to get there, and I think we understand that, and every game is really important. And the way you position yourself and seating and all that, like, is important. Like, starting on the road is hard. I don't think we've done that in the semis before. So, you know, I think for us, the mission and goal is going to stay the same year in and year out. And obviously that's continuing to represent this organization and fight for New York's second championship.
4: And Liberty head coach Chris DeMarco spoke after the game as well on what's next for the squad.
17: I'm going to take some time and, really assess, as I do at the end of every season, not just myself, staff, players, everything, take a look at it. The great part about what I do is that you're constantly learning. And there's new things you learn every single day, every season, things you'll take away, things you'll get rid of, whatever that may be. But I'm really, really proud of our group. I'll say it again.
4: So the Liberty, first time being swept in a multi-game series since the 2012 Eastern Conference semifinals against the Sun. And the Dream, they're now one step closer to a ring. Game one next Saturday, October 17th, 3:30 Eastern time. And how about the other semifinal?
0: 9 seconds. The Valkyries up 87-77. 3, 2, 1. And the Golden State Valkyries are off to the WNBA Finals in just their second season. 87-77 winners over Las Vegas in Game 3, and they sweep the defending champions in the semis.
4: The call from 95.7 The Game, and the Valkyries close the door on the Las Vegas Aces in their attempt to repeat, and that includes WNBA MVP Asia Wilson. Valkyries' first WNBA Finals appearance, the first expansion team to reach the WNBA Finals within their first two series. First series sweep in franchise history. As for Asia Wilson, 21 points, 10 rebounds, 29th career playoff double-double. That's the second most in WNBA history. 12 straight 20-point playoff games. That extends the longest streak in WNBA history. And her 20th career playoff game with 20 points and 10 rebounds. You guessed it, first player in WNBA history to reach that mark. The Aces failed to repeat as champions. They'd won three of the previous four WNBA championships and snap a three-game win streak when facing elimination. Their last loss came in the 2024 semifinals against the Liberty. SportsCenter All Night, ESPN Radio.
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2: 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You assume Dak Prescott can put points on the board, and it simply doesn't happen.
3: When a winless team comes into your home stadium, yeah, we're supposed to win that. It sucks, and right up there close to embarrassing.
4: And the reaction, the fallout really, continues following the Cowboys' loss at home to the winless Buccaneers on Thursday night, and opinions were flying on Friday. From Unsportsmanlike's Michelle Smallman.
20: You told them the product was going to be better. So, yeah, if you set the bar up here, Super Bowl greatest offense there is, and you can't even win a game at home versus a winless Tampa Bay Bucs team with a backup quarterback, you have told us that that's embarrassing. So don't be upset or surprised when people echo that sentiment based on the expectations that you set.
4: To Stephen A. Smith on First Take.
21: You can't make it up. You can't make it up. You just can't. How about them Cowboys? Christmas always comes early with these dudes. They never let me down.
4: To Harry Douglas on Freddie and Harry.
22: Now, I'm not saying every time you have to light a fire and get into them, yeah, but when it's consistently happening over and over again and guys are being individuals and they are not doing what should be preached to them and coached to them on a weekly basis,
23: sure,
22: it's time for you to deliver that message in a different manner. And you can't always be nice, nice, and buddy-buddy about it. It's okay to be real and raw. And if you're a teammate of these players as well, too, it's okay to call guys out. I don't care if you're a first-year player, second-year player, third-year player, or a 10-year player. I don't give a damn if you're a starter or you're a bench warmer. You should want your teammate to hold you accountable for what you're not doing on a consistent basis on that football field. That's the difference in really great teams and teams that are mediocre and teams that are at the bottom. The really great teams, Freddie Coleman,
23: mm-hmm,
22: you don't need a coach to come police and tell you what you're doing wrong and what you need to do as a player.
23: That's
22: your
23: true.
22: Teammates hold you accountable. But it's none of that going on right now in that locker room for the Dallas Cowboys, and it's very shameful.
4: It's about to be a long 10 days for the Cowboys. Be some tough meetings and some tough conversations. Dallas travels to face the Packers on Sunday, October 18th. The news dump continued on Friday. Baltimore Ravens quarterback Lamar Jackson has been officially ruled out of Sunday night's game at the Atlanta Falcons with a left ankle injury. Jackson will miss his first game of the season after not practicing all week. The Ravens will start backup quarterback Tyler Huntley. Mentor on ways the offense changes with Huntley under center.
24: I mean, they're obviously different players, and Lamar is, like I've said before, like he's one of one. But it's also like
5: the Ravens offense and what we do build around the playmakers that we have, the O-line that we have, the running game that we have, the weapons that we have. And so, you know, Snoop's done a great job this week, and we've operated at a high level, and I expect him to play really well.
4: And that would be the norm for Huntley. He was 2-0 as a fill-in starter last season, and here he is on getting the full week to prep with the ones.
6: Always, you know, it's just like riding a bike, you know. You just ride a bike one day, you know, you're not going to feel too comfortable if you come back Wednesday and try to drive. But, you know, you do it every day, you feel more comfortable every time you get out there.
7: So the training wheels are off?
6: Yeah, you definitely.
4: So the Ravens and the Dirty Birds meet in Atlanta for Sunday Night Football, kickoff 8 p.m. Eastern Time. And just down the road in the nation's capital, the Washington Commanders announced on Friday that QB1 Jaden Daniels will start Sunday. He'll be without one of his top receivers, and head coach Dan Quinn shared this on what getting his QB back in the lineup means.
8: Command at the line, that's one for sure. The playmaking ability, the third and fourth downs, using his legs, all of those are part of what makes him like special in that way. But I love the accuracy that he throws with, and a good job, obviously, like taking care of the ball. That's going to be premium in this game.
4: ESPN Analytics giving the Commanders just a 6% chance to win the division as of today. A dub in this one sure would help. And we got a battle brewing in the Northwest this weekend. The 4-0 49ers visit the 12th man, Lumen Field, and the 3-1 Seattle Seahawks in a high-stakes NFC West showdown. Seeking their fifth 5-0 start in the Super Bowl era. That's since 1967. The 49ers under Kyle Shanahan. And here he is on what stands out about the Seahawks defense.
9: How sound they are, yet still aggressive, if that makes sense. I mean, when they're aggressive, they're very rarely irresponsible. It's real tough to get big plays on them. I think they've been number one in the league 2 years in a row in that, whether it's run or pass game. So they make you work for everything down the field, and then they got a lot of good players out there. When you have to take that many plays to go on a scoring drive, they got a lot of guys that can create some stuff and make some bad stuff happen.
4: Cannot wait for this one. Niners Seahawks kickoff is Sunday at 4:25 Eastern. Tune in for football Sunday action as the New England Patriots host the Las Vegas Raiders. Coverage begins at 12 p.m. Eastern on ESPN Radio and the ESPN app. Football Sunday on ESPN Radio is presented by Gusto. SportsCenter All Night, ESPN Radio, Georgia, Alabama. You get the schedule, and you circle this one first. These two have played 76 times. Both teams enter 5-0 or better for just the second time ever in the series, first since 1942. And this one will have some other factors to it as well, including rain, potentially a lot of it. ESPN college football analyst Tim Tebow says that kind of weather might play into one team's favor.
14: Fall security is at a paramount. Yeah. It's always important. It's even more important when the weather is bad. And you look at these quarterbacks, Keelan Russell, who's been playing off of the charts, but Gunnar Stockton has so much more experience. He's played in games like this. He has so much experience of understanding when to force the ball, when to not. And we also have to take into account this Georgia running offense, third best in the country. Their run-stopping defense, second best in the country. I think when you look at which team gets an edge in bad weather, I think it has to be Georgia.
4: It's the Dogs. It's the Tide. 7:30 Eastern, Saturday night on ABC.
23: You get in these types of games, the clock is sped up, the windows are a little bit tighter. Certainly there's a lot at stake.
24: This is always a unique game because you can take record stats and all those things and throw them out the window.
25: They'll have to lean on that defense to be able to keep up with Texas and their defensive offense as well.
4: We brought you the latest on Georgia-Bama. Another highly anticipated showdown Saturday is the latest installment of the Red River rivalry at the Texas State Fair in Dallas. Number one Texas trying to win three straight in this series for the first time since the late 90s. The Sooners, they're 0-4-1 in the series when Texas is the AP number one team. Tim Tebow again with a great look at the keys to this game on SportsCenter.
14: The offensive line has been the one question mark for Texas this year. So get it out of your hands. And I think it's also huge that Hollywood Smothers is back. One of the best running backs in the country. Get it out of your hands. Get it to him early. Then when the game starts to develop, now you can take your shots to Ryan Wingo and the Cam Colemans. But the biggest question mark, can this offensive line truly protect him? And one of the things that I've loved so far about Arch, he has been at his best when his best was needed. But if Texas performs to the best of their ability, he won't have to perform that way in the fourth quarter.
26: Yeah.
14: But the biggest question mark for me is John Mateer, right? We've seen him have really high highs, and we've seen him have some pretty low lows. But in the fourth quarter so far this year, he's 137th in QBR. 137th. Oh. There's no way if this game is close that you have a shot if he's playing that way. But we've also seen him perform extremely well under bright lights, going back to early last year. Now, if he can change that, this Oklahoma team, I think they have the recipe to pull off an incredible upset. You play great defense. You don't turn the football. And then if John Mentir could step up, now that's something.
4: We've seen it time and time again. The records, throw them out. Stats don't matter. This rivalry is as good as it gets. Kickoff set for 3:30 Eastern later today on ABC. Sean McDonough, Greg McElroy, and Katie George on the call. And we got a battle in the Big Ten. Number 21, UCLA, travels to hostile Autzen Stadium to face number 13, Oregon. 4-0 UCLA, one of six teams to have already exceeded its win total from last season. And Oregon QB Dante Moore returned to practice this week following that scary collision against USC. But it sounds like it'll be quarterback Dylan Raiola with the ones, head coach Dan Lanning on what he expects.
10: We don't need anything special from Dylan other than doing what he's been doing. He can play quarterback at a high level. You know, I think he showed his accuracy in this last game. You know, his decision making, you know, I think that's shown up for him and it's shown up for him in practice. So, again, I would just ask him to keep doing the same things he's been doing in practice.
4: As for Raiola and Moore, Raiola with word on his recent conversations with his teammate.
11: We didn't really talk about the game because in that situation, football is not as important as to me. And in that situation, like, that's a relationship that I hopefully have for a long time. And as my friend and as my buddy, he's back upright. He's back in the building doing what he loves. So I think that's where we can celebrate that. Dante's been saying it all week. Just, you know, we got to keep pushing and we got to keep growing and find ways to get people open and just following his lead and doing that.
4: Bruins Ducks kick is later today, 3:30 Eastern time. And tune in for all the action in this one. With USC heading to Penn State, coverage begins at 7 p.m. Eastern on ESPN Radio and the ESPN app. A late one wrapping up in Provo. We'll head there next. Sports Center All Night continues. 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
12: 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Confidence is soaring in New England following a huge road win in Buffalo. Now the Patriots face another tough test as Kirk Cousins and the 3-1 Las Vegas Raiders come to town. 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
3: Iowa won big tonight in the Pacific Northwest, and the 56-yard touchdown run in the first quarter set the tone. Gary Dolphin from Learfield has the call.
4: Shotgun snap. Draw handoff straight ahead. And Moulton breaks free out of the pocket. Can he get the corner turn? Yes. 40, 35, 30, 25, 20. Cuts back middle of the field. 15, 10, 5. Touchdown. Touchdown, Iowa. No flags. Kamari Moulton at his very best.
0: Number 4.
3: The Kraken scored 3 goals in less than 4 minutes in the second period of their win over the Red Wings. 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
5: Billy Otavainen tips it in near corner. And Myers oversteps the puck. Ryan Witherton takes hold of it. Now Gaudreau near side. Off the bar! Scores! Seattle goes back to back to back. It's a 4-2 Kraken lead.
0: Number 3.
3: Louisville beat Florida State tonight 44-20, and Isaac Brown's 68-yard touchdown run iced the game. Paul Fields from Learfield.
6: Keenholz has 2 receivers to the left. Skinner motions over to the left as well. Hand off to Brown. Works through a hole. Brown to the 40. Brown to the 50. He's going to go again. There is nobody anywhere close. A 68-yard touchdown after a 97-yarder earlier.
0: Number 2.
3: For the first time since 2013, the Atlanta Dream are headed to the WNBA Finals. Here's the call on ESPN2.
7: Thiebisch looking in. Stewart hands it off. Ionescu a deep 3. Short. Rebound batted around. Stewart's putback is good. But that is it. For the first time since 2013, the Atlanta Dream are headed to the WNBA Finals.
0: Number 1.
3: The Valkyries joined the Dream in the WNBA Finals in only their second year of existence. Here's the final call on 95.7 The Game.
8: 9 seconds. The Valkyries up 87-77. 3, 2, 1. And the Golden State Valkyries are off to the WNBA Finals in just their second season. 87-77 winners over Las Vegas in Game 3, and they sweep the defending champions in the semi.
3: And how about the Valkyries? First WNBA Finals appearance, first expansion team to reach the finals within its first 2 seasons, and their first series sweep in franchise history. SportsCenter All Night, ESPN Radio. The late one in Provo wrapped up moments ago. Iowa State visiting number 8 BYU. BYU joins reigning national champion Indiana and runner-up Miami as the only FBS programs to start 4-0 in each of the last 3 seasons. A win Friday would give the Cougars their 3rd straight 5-0 start, and things went the right direction early to get it done in the second quarter.
9: Can that Cyclone defense rise up again? Second and goal from the 5-yard line. Bachmeyer all alone in the backfield. So they spread everybody out. Bachmeyer looks to throw. He fires left, and it is caught for a touchdown. It almost hit Keon Washington in the back, but then it was caught by Casper for the touchdown, and BYU adds to the lead.
3: BYU Sports Network. The Cougars entered the locker room at halftime, leading 14-3, Bear Bachmeyer, nearly perfect the first 30 minutes, and then later.
9: 3rd down and 6 from the 25, out of the shotgun, Bachmeyer. Here comes the rush. Bachmeyer has time, throws downfield, and he has a man. And this is Glasker. He'll take it all the way for a touchdown, 75 yards.
3: And the Cougars put a 10 spot on the board in the second half and win this one comfortably, 24-10. Bear Bachmeyer finished 22-30, 329 yards, and 2 touchdowns. Jalen Rayner for Iowa State, 16-29, 98 yards, and a touchdown. And Aiden Flora, 17 carries, 86 yards, no touchdowns. Other final scores from Friday night's action. Wyoming defeated San Jose State in overtime 16-13. Utah State defeated Washington State 17-16. We've also got Florida hosting South Carolina later today. Coverage begins at 12 p.m. Eastern on ESPN Radio and the ESPN app. And we are punching tickets to the WNBA Finals. We've got more from the Dream and the Valkyries when we come back. Sports

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2: Coming up, getting down to the wire in the W. Pair of teams trying to punch their ticket to the finals. 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The latest from the NFL. And the sports world lost a legend on Friday. More on that in a moment. But we'll start in the desert with the W. Golden State Valkyries in Las Vegas to face the defending champ Aces. Valkyries lead the five-game series 2-0 going into this one, trying for the sweep. One win away from becoming the first WNBA expansion team to reach the finals within their first two seasons in the league. They'd be the fourth expansion team to do so in WNBA or NBA history. But not so fast. Aces have won three straight games when facing elimination, one win shy of breaking a tie for their longest streak in franchise history. And teams trailing 2-0 in a best of five, they've never come back and won the series in WNBA history. 0-19 all time. Early in the first.
6: But out to a wide-open Thorne for a left-wing three. That's good, and finally the Valkyries score. So Kayla Thorne went 3 of 5 from deep on Wednesday. Hits her first three-point attempt of this game, and the Valkyries trail just 5-3.
2: 95.7 the game. Las Vegas carried a 45-36 lead into halftime. We then jump ahead to the fourth quarter.
6: Burton wants another screen. Kia will provide it. Between the leg dribble, driving down the left alley. Runner off the glass. It's Benson for Veronica Burton. What a tough shot by V. 8-0 run for the Valkyries. They lead 71-69. 1:06 to go in the fourth.
2: And Vegas's Jackie Young hits a layup with just 26 seconds remaining to force overtime and in extra minutes.
6: Driving down the right alley, it's Burton, right elbow, up top the Stokes, reversing left side for Gabby Williams, getting downhill, foul line pull up, jumper is gone! For Gabby!
2: And Gabby finished with 16 points, 12 in the fourth in overtime alone. The Valkyries outscored the Aces 16-6 in OT and get the win, 87-77. Golden State officially punches its ticket to the WNBA Finals. The Valkyries, it's their first WNBA Finals appearance, and it's their first series sweep in franchise history. Aces head coach Becky Hammon after the game.
7: I wouldn't say we have like that Dennis Rodman person with that. It just is in their DNA. We have people with other great strengths, but somebody that just hammers the offensive glass like that, we didn't really have that.
2: The Aces failed to repeat as champions. They'd won three of the previous four WNBA championships. It's the first time being swept since the 2020 WNBA Finals against the Storm, and first time being swept under Becky Hammon. They'd won at least one game in each of the first 12 playoff series under Hammon. Golden State will host Game 1 of the Finals. Tip-off scheduled for next Saturday, October 17th at 3:30 p.m. Eastern. And what about the other half of these semifinals? Atlanta Dream in the city that never sleeps to face the New York Liberty on ESPN2. Atlanta in control of this series 2-0. And after an overtime win in Game 2, and speaking of Game 2, what a game. There were 17 lead changes, 8 ties. The Liberty pushed the game to overtime with a big three-pointer with just 10 seconds left. But Atlanta got it done in extra minutes and now just one win away from a trip to the finals. The Dream jumped out to a 44-39 halftime lead and will pick it up in the third.
8: Canada springs in for the rebound, dashing down the floor. Canada the cup again. What a finish. Plus the foul. Jordan Canada puts Atlanta back in front and a chance for three.
2: And it was New York that would make a run in the third quarter, outscoring the Dream to carry a lead into the final frame. We're in the fourth, New York with a slight lead.
8: On the drive, swings it to the corner, five to shoot. Jones, methodical, good looks, bow tubes. Can't hit the three, Jones the offensive rebound. Ionescu, you bet! 4-3 of the game for Sabrina Ionescu. 1:20 to go in the fourth. Canada flips it in. Another acrobatic finish from Jordan Canada.
2: And the Atlanta Dream defeat the Liberty 85-83 to advance to the WNBA Finals for the first time since 2013. Their fourth WNBA Finals appearance in franchise history. The Dream, it's their fifth straight playoff win, longest streak in franchise history. Angel Reese, 22 points, 9 rebounds, 3 assists, 2 blocks. It's her second straight 20-point playoff game, her first two 20-point playoff games of her career, and she joined our Angel Gray on the court after the game.
9: You said a couple of things just walking over here, and you said, wow, oh my God, what's going through your mind right now as you go to your first finals for your career, but also for this franchise since 2013?
10: I manifested this. When I came to Atlanta, I knew what I was getting. This team has poured so much into me. We poured so much to each other. I posted and tweeted 10-10-25 that I was manifesting the finals, and this is my moment. I'm supposed to be here. I thank God for this moment, and I'm just so thankful.
9: Even without Alisha Gray, this team has rallied around each other to get things done. I saw you tell her post-game, I got you, of game two. Can you talk about the collective effort to close things out on the road?
10: I said, this is what you brought me here for. I got your back, you got my back, and I'm glad to have her net back for the finals. She's definitely a missing piece for us, but it goes to show how talented this group is. Every single night, we just fight, fight, fight. Kudos to New York. Hell of a team. Hell of a year. Great vets. But I'm just really proud of this group, and we continue to move on. And Atlanta, we going to the finals, baby.
9: Last thing about the managing of the emotions. I know that that was something that was a goal to talk about all throughout this season. Doing that, talk about the discipline that that had to take and that was shown in the second half.
10: That's tough. It's tough when so much is thrown at you. It's tough when you're playing in such a great environment like this. They support women's basketball here better than a lot of places. So I'm just super grateful to be here, be in this moment, and I'm going to enjoy it with this team. I'm so happy.
9: Want to say anything to Atlanta?
10: Atlanta, I can't wait to see you in the finals!
2: And the Liberty, first time being swept in a multi-game series since the 2012 Eastern Conference semifinals against the Sun. The Dream are now one step closer to the big dream that is winning the finals. They'll face the Valkyries game one again next Saturday at 3:30 Eastern time. SportsCenter All Night, ESPN Radio 2, the Gridiron, college football in prime time under the Friday night lights. Number 20, Iowa at Washington. Iowa leads the all-time series with a record of 4-3. The Hawkeyes have won 13 straight games against unranked opponents. Washington, they're 2-6 against AP top 25 opponents under Jed Fish. The Hawkeyes made a QB change for this one, decided to start Wake Forest transfer Jeremy Haklinski. It's his first collegiate start. And how'd it go? Well, we're in the second quarter.
11: Haklinski keeps it or goes straight forward. Well, he's going to throw and has a man wide open. Tight end, 10-5, touchdown, touchdown, touchdown Hawkeyes, DJ Vanami. To give him a breather. Here's Haklinski on the keeper. Wide open end zone. Caught. Touchdown. Touchdown. Touchdown, Iowa. Touchdown, DJ Vanami. He's 2-for-2.
2: The call from Learfield by Gary Dolphin, and Iowa takes a commanding 27-3 lead into the locker room at halftime and then in the third. It's more of the same for the Hawkeyes.
11: Near 17-yard gain for Iowa. Haklinski throws the end zone wide open. Caught. Touchdown. Reese Vanderzee. That's the way to answer.
2: And Iowa hands it to Washington. Cruises in this one 41-24. First conference road win against a West Coast opponent since four such teams joined the Big Ten in 2024. It's their 14th straight win versus an AP unranked opponent dating back to 2024. And it's the longest streak since winning 15 back in the 80s. Iowa is idle next week before traveling to face Minnesota October 24th. Washington is at Purdue next Friday night. Florida State, Louisville, and Derby City. Florida State is just 10-20 since the start of the 2023 bowl season after being snubbed from the college football playoff with a 13-0 record. Louisville's lost by 3 points in all three of its losses so far this season, the second straight season that each of its first three losses have come by no more than 3 points, and we're still early in the first quarter.
12: Again, six up front on the line for Louisville. Zone read, pulls it, throws down the seam. Oh, what a catch by Dancy! A one-handed grab, reaching behind himself, and he trots into the end zone. Touchdown, Florida State! Touchdown, FSU!
2: Seminole Sports Network, and just like that, Florida State grabs a 14-0 lead in the first. It's all Seminoles, but it wouldn't last long. They called in momentum changes for a reason in the second.
13: And Keenholz gives to Brown, runs to the left, out to the 10, to the 15, to the 20. Brown is on the loose, to the 50, to the 40. They will not catch Isaac Brown, a 97-yard touchdown.
2: Paul Fields from Learfield, the longest play from scrimmage in program history, still in the second.
13: Louisville brings in Messman as one of four tight ends on the field right now. One of them is Reed, who is ahead of Davis. As Keenholz will go from under center, gives to Davis, plows ahead and scores. And Louisville was down 14-0. They're an extra point away from tying it.
2: So despite the early lead, the Noles can't hold it, and these two enter halftime tied at 14 in the second half. It got ugly to the tune of four unanswered touchdowns for Louisville. We pick it up in the fourth.
13: First and 10 from the 44, the Noles. Here's Jennings carrying, dashes ahead, pulls away. 30-yard line, one man to beat. He's by him, 10-yard line. Touchdown, Braxton Jennings. Oh.
2: That to make it five unanswered scores. And just when you think it's done, somebody tackle that guy.
13: Keenholz has two receivers to the left. Skinner motions over to the left as well. Hand off to Brown, works through a hole. Brown to the 40, Brown to the 50. He's going to go again. There is nobody anywhere close. A 68-yard touchdown after a 97-yarder earlier.
2: And Louisville routes Florida State 44-20. Isaac Brown, 17 rushes, 235 yards, seventh most in program history and most since 2007. Two rushing touchdowns and 313 all-purpose yards, third most in program history. Chris Burnett with you here on SportsCenter all night. Mike Ditka, the legendary former Chicago Bears coach and first tight end ever inducted into the Pro Football Hall of Fame, has died at the age of 86. He played 12 seasons in the NFL with the Bears, Eagles, and Cowboys. Ditka's just one of four to win a Super Bowl as a player and a head coach, along with Tony Dungy, Tom Flores, and Doug Peterson, and ESPN legend Chris Berman on the loss.
14: We like our people. For those who don't like our people, that's tough. We like them.
15: Mike, why are you in such a bad mood?
16: What do you care?
17: I know I'm smarter than that some.
16: You were 2-7, you'd be in a bad mood too.
17: See that? That's your IQ, buddy. Zero.
18: I'm going to turn over, son.
16: No, I'd rather talk to him.
19: They called him Iron Mike, as much for his demeanor as for his leadership style on the football field.
20: All you got to do is want it as much as we know we want it. We want it that much. Let's go.
19: There were few tougher than former Chicago Bears player and coach Michael Keller Ditka.
14: 1957, as a high school football player, went to the University of Pittsburgh, and my life has been a miracle since because of this game.
19: He played his college ball at the University of Pittsburgh as a tight end and punter, then signed with the Bears after they took him fifth overall in the 1961 NFL draft. He quickly showed that a tight end could be more than just a hard-nosed blocker, racking up more than 1,000 receiving yards and 12 touchdowns.
21: Iron Mike Francis home to record a 67-yard scoring strike.
19: That earned Ditka Rookie of the Year honors and the first of five straight trips to the Pro Bowl. He and the Bears were NFL champions in 1963. After trades to Philadelphia and then Dallas, he was on top again when he scored a touchdown in the Cowboys' 24-3 Super Bowl VI victory over the Dolphins. Ditka would enjoy continued success as a Cowboys assistant before taking over the reins for the Bears for 11 years. Ditka had a .631 winning percentage with Chicago and masterminded one of the NFL's greatest teams, the 1985 Super Bowl Shuffle Bears, who went 15-1 and steamrolled through the playoffs.
0: The players we had in 1985 are the greatest collection of guys I've ever been around.
19: His later stint as coach of New Orleans didn't go as well, marked by his decision to deal the team's entire 1999 draft for the right to choose Texas running back Ricky Williams. But at least Ditka, as always, had a sense of humor about the widely criticized trade, posing while wearing a tux, standing next to Williams in a bridal gown for the cover of ESPN the magazine. He was enshrined in the College Football Hall of Fame in 1986, and 2 years later became the first tight end to be inducted into the Pro Football Hall of Fame. He was named to the NFL's 75th anniversary team in 1994 and the 100th anniversary team in 2019. The man known as leader of Da Bears went on to make cameo appearances on TV shows and in the movies, own a popular Chicago restaurant, and he became a top NFL analyst for us here at ESPN.
18: I am living proof that an out-of-control coach can get out-of-control players under control if he wants to.
19: He was often imitated, but never replicated. He was truly one of a kind.
0: Thank you, thank you, thank you, and go Bears!
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6: It's such a huge boost for him and for us. And obviously, Hosey's our guy. And we've talked all year. He's one swing of the bat away from doing this. And it's just really exciting to see him doing it from both sides of the plate in big time moments with his legs, with his glove. He's a big time player, and he's been able to showcase that and help us win two games.
2: Big time players make big time plays. And Cleveland will be hoping for that from starting pitcher Gavin Williams. Williams also spent a few minutes with the media and shared this on closing out game four on Thursday.
7: Yeah, the body feels good right now. Been in the training room all morning, just figuring it out. But it's just a normal day, really. I throw a pen on those days and everybody knows it. So there's nothing different. Just being able to fill the mound in the game-like situation is even better at that point.
2: And then there's the other side. White Sox unable to close it out at home, but ask manager Will Venable, and he'll tell you this sounds about right.
8: And obviously, yeah, we would have loved to win game three or four. You know, there's been a couple times where Voter and I have just looked at each other and laughed because we've been kind of joking all year that this is just how it goes between these two clubs. And I think it's a special thing. You know, if you look at just the story of the battle that we've had with these guys throughout the season, coming down to that last weekend for the division, and then here we are with the game five for a chance to go to the CS. I think it's just fitting two really good clubs that are both just very competitive, very talented. And, you know, the heart and soul of the club, the identity of the club really comes through, and I think it's been cool to watch that play out in competition throughout the year.
2: History in his favor so far, too. Road team has won the first four games in the best of five series for the first time since the 2015 ALDS, and they'll do what it takes to play more.
8: Obviously disappointed that we weren't able to win a game, but we have to win a game. And that's, I think, understood with this group, that we have to go out and do whatever we have to do. These guys have bounced back every single time that we've had tough stretches or a tough game. This is no different. And everything's on the line. I think we're excited. We've been in the environment there in Cleveland before, so we're excited to get there and go to work.
2: All right, first pitch set for later tonight at 8 Eastern time. MLB postseason is on ESPN Radio. Catch postseason action on ESPN Radio and the ESPN app presented by Gusto. Our Roxy Bernstein and Greg Olson will have the call. 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Rangers Capitals. Alex Ovechkin, 1,006 career goals. That includes the playoffs. Ovechkin, 0 goals and 1 assist. In the first three games of this season, though, Rangers are 4-1 in the first five games. They beat the Capitals 8-1 in the last meeting in April earlier this year, and we're in the second period.
9: A turnover. Here's Jenner shooting. He scores! A turnover by the Rangers. The first goal in a Capitals uniform for Boone Jenner.
2: Capitals Radio Network. Capitals get one more for insurance in the third and win this one 3-1. They improved to 3-1-0 on the season. First season with at least three regulation wins in the first four games in 5 years. Ovi, 0 points, two shots on goal, and just 13 minutes and 57 seconds of ice time. Boone Jenner, that game-winning goal in the second period, his first career goal with the Capitals. Previous 13 seasons, he was with the Blue Jackets. Speaking of the Blue Jackets, they hosted the Penguins on Friday night. Penguins' consecutive losses after winning the first two games of the season. Sidney Crosby, 1,109 career assists, too shy of tying Ray Borg for the most by a player with a single franchise in NHL history. We go right by regulation in this one, past overtime, and we're in a shootout.
10: Ben Kindle has to score to keep it alive. So Dan Muse does not go with the future Hall of Famers. Ben Kindle. Jackets get a save. They win it. Kindle in on goal. Save made by Cam Talbot. This one is over.
2: 97.1, the fan. A huge save from Talbot, and it preserves the win for the Blue Jackets. 3-2. Talbot, 20 saves, earns a win with his ninth NHL franchise, breaking a tie for the most by a goaltender in NHL history. He's the oldest goaltender in team history to earn a win with the franchise. The Blue Jackets, 22 shots in the second period, the most shots in a period by an NHL team this season. And the Penguins, they're winless in the last three games after winning the first two of the season. Kraken, Red Wings. Red Wings won five straight versus the Kraken. And the Red Wings have a 4.33 goals per game. And we pick it up in the third.
10: Billy Otavainen tips it in near corner. And Myers oversteps the puck. Ryan Winterton takes hold of it. Now Gaudreau near side. Off the bar. Scores! Seattle goes back to back to back. It's a 4-2 Kraken lead.
2: 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Also had Ducks, Jets. Anaheim runs away with it and beats the Jets 5-1. Punching tickets to the finals? That and more when SportsCenter All Night continues. 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
2: Manager Stephen Vogt announced. And Angel Reese scored 22 points. Ryan Howard added 21. And the Atlanta Dream beat the New York Liberty 85-83 on Friday night on ESPN to advance to the WNBA Finals for the first time since 2013.
21: Thiebisch looking in. Stewart hands it off. Ionescu a deep three. Short rebound batted around. Stewart's putback is good, but that is it. For the first time since 2013, the Atlanta Dream are headed to the WNBA Finals.
2: And again, that on ESPN. Chris Burnett with you here on SportsCenter all night. The fourth-seeded Dream completed the three-game sweep of the Liberty and haven't lost in the postseason this year. In fact, they've now won 10 straight dating to the regular season. Angel Reese, 22 points, 9 rebounds, 3 assists, added 2 blocks. It's her second straight 20-point playoff game. And Game Night's Q Myers thinks the Dream and Reese have become synonymous.
22: They were tough as nails. I mean, that's the thing about this Atlanta team that you can see, and it doesn't take you watching the whole game. They're not going to back down. Angel Reese, I know she's not everyone's cup of tea. I get that. Everyone's not an Angel Reese fan. But what she brings to the table, whether it's correct or incorrect, she brings some toughness. She brings some little arrogance, a little I don't give a blank about you, and this is what I'm going to do. And her teammates follow that. And you need that person on your team. You need that one where if they're on your team, you love them, but you hate them if they're on the opposite team. That is who she is. That's who she was at LSU when they won the championship, right? She was that agitator. People didn't like her antics, but you know what? She's a winner.
2: And she'll be rewarded with more games to play. Her teammate Ryan Howard, 21 points, 4 of 10 from 3. It's her second 20-point game this postseason. As for the Liberty, Jonquel Jones, 26 points, 14 rebounds, 6th career playoff, 25-point double-double. Brianna Stewart, 26 points, 6 assists, 13 of 13 from the stripe. And her first time in a playoff career, getting swept in a multi-game series. Sabrina Ionescu after the game on falling short on expectations.
23: Yeah, I mean, it's not just go there, it's win. That's the standard that we've set as the players here, as an organization, is to compete every single year and try to bring championship here. And we fell short, and obviously the league is continuing to grow. The league is continuing to get better. It's not easy to get there, and I think we understand that, and every game is really important. And the way you position yourself and seating and all that, like, is important. Like, starting on the road is hard. I don't think we've done that in the semis before. So, you know, I think for us, the mission and goal is going to stay the same year in and year out. And obviously that's continuing to represent this organization and fight for New York's second championship.
2: And Liberty head coach Chris DeMarco spoke after the game as well on what's next for the squad.
1: I'm going to take some time and, really assess, as I do at the end of every season, not just myself, staff, players, everything, take a look at it. The great part about what I do is that you're constantly learning, and there's new things you learn every single day, every season, things you'll take away, things you'll get rid of, whatever that may be. But I'm really, really proud of our group. I'll say it again.
2: So the Liberty first time being swept in a multi-game series since the 2012 Eastern Conference semifinals against the Sun. And the Dream, they're now one step closer to a ring. Game one next Saturday, October 17th, 3:30 Eastern time. And how about the other semifinal?
3: 9 seconds. The Valkyries up 87-77. 3, 2, 1. And the Golden State Valkyries are off to the WNBA Finals in just their second season. 87-77 winners over Las Vegas in Game 3, and they sweep the defending champions in the semis.
2: The call from 95.7 The Game, and the Valkyries close the door on the Las Vegas Aces in their attempt to repeat, and that includes WNBA MVP Asia Wilson. Valkyries' first WNBA Finals appearance, the first expansion team to reach the WNBA Finals within their first two series. First series sweep in franchise history. As for Asia Wilson, 21 points, 10 rebounds, 29th career playoff double-double. That's the second most in WNBA history. 12 straight 20-point playoff games. That extends the longest streak in WNBA history. And her 20th career playoff game with 20 points and 10 rebounds. You guessed it, first player in WNBA history to reach that mark. The Aces failed to repeat as champions. They'd won three of the previous four WNBA championships and snap a three-game win streak when facing elimination. Their last loss came in the 2024 semifinals against the Liberty. SportsCenter All Night, ESPN Radio.
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6: 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You assume Dak Prescott can put points on the board, and it simply doesn't happen.
7: When a winless team comes into your home stadium, yeah, we're supposed to win that. It sucks, and right up there, close to embarrassing.
2: And the reaction, the fallout, really, continues following the Cowboys' loss at home to the winless Buccaneers on Thursday night, and opinions were flying on Friday. From Unsportsmanlike's Michelle Smallman.
8: You told them the product was going to be better. So, yeah, if you set the bar up here, Super Bowl greatest offense there is, and you can't even win a game at home versus a winless Tampa Bay Bucs team with a backup quarterback, you have told us that that's embarrassing. So don't be upset or surprised when people echo that sentiment based on the expectations that you set.
2: To Stephen A. Smith on First Take.
9: You can't make it up. You can't make it up. You just can't. How about them Cowboys? Christmas always comes early with these dudes. They never let me down.
2: To Harry Douglas on Freddie and Harry.
25: Now, I'm not saying every time you have to light a fire and get into them, but when it's consistently happening over and over again and guys are being individuals and they are not doing what should be preached to them and coached to them on a weekly basis, it's time for you to deliver that message in a different manner. And you can't always be nice, nice, and buddy-buddy about it. It's okay to be real and raw. And if you're a teammate of these players as well, too, it's okay to call guys out. I don't care if you're a first-year player, second-year player, third-year player, or a 10-year player. I don't give a damn if you're a starter or you're a bench warmer. You should want your teammate to hold you accountable for what you're not doing on a consistent basis on that football field. That's the difference in really great teams and teams that are mediocre and teams that are at the bottom. The really great teams, Freddie Coleman, you don't need a coach to come police and tell you what you're doing wrong and what you need to do as a player.
27: That's
25: your
27: true.
25: Teammates hold you accountable. But it's none of that going on right now in that locker room for the Dallas Cowboys, and it's very shameful.
2: It's about to be a long 10 days for the Cowboys. Be some tough meetings and some tough conversations. Dallas travels to face the Packers on Sunday, October 18th. The news dump continued on Friday. Baltimore Ravens quarterback Lamar Jackson has been officially ruled out of Sunday night's game at the Atlanta Falcons with a left ankle injury. Jackson will miss his first game of the season after not practicing all week. The Ravens will start backup quarterback Tyler Huntley. mentor on ways the offense changes with Huntley under center.
10: I mean, they're obviously different players, and Lamar is, like I've said before, like he's one of one. But it's also like the Ravens offense and what we do build around the playmakers that we have, the O-line that we have, the running game that we have, the weapons that we have. And so, you know, Snoop's done a great job this week, and we've operated at a high level, and I expect him to play really well.
2: That would be the norm for Huntley. He was 2-0 as a fill-in starter last season, and here he is on getting the full week to prep with the ones.
11: Always, you know, it's just like riding a bike, you know. You just ride a bike one day, you know, you're not going to feel too comfortable if you come back Wednesday and try to drive. But, you know, you do it every day, you feel more comfortable every time you get out there.
12: So the training wheels are off?
11: Yeah, you definitely.
2: So the Ravens and the Dirty Birds meet in Atlanta for Sunday Night Football, kickoff 8 p.m. Eastern time. And just down the road in the nation's capital, the Washington Commanders announced on Friday that QB1 Jaden Daniels will start Sunday. He'll be without one of his top receivers, and head coach Dan Quinn shared this on what getting his QB back in the lineup means.
13: Command at the line, that's one for sure. The playmaking ability, the third and fourth downs, using his legs, all of those are part of what makes him like special in that way. But I love the accuracy that he throws with, and a good job, obviously, like taking care of the ball. That's going to be premium in this game.
2: ESPN Analytics giving the Commanders just a 6% chance to win the division as of today. A dub in this one sure would help. And we got a battle brewing in the Northwest this weekend. The 4-0 49ers visit the 12th man, Lumen Field, and the 3-1 Seattle Seahawks in a high-stakes NFC West showdown. Seeking their fifth 5-0 start in the Super Bowl era, that's since 1967, the 49ers under Kyle Shanahan. And here he is on what stands out about the Seahawks defense.
14: How sound they are, yet still aggressive, if that makes sense. I mean, when they're aggressive, they're very rarely irresponsible. It's real tough to get big plays on them. I think they've been number one in the league 2 years in a row in that, whether it's run or pass game. So they make you work for everything down the field, and then they got a lot of good players out there. When you have to take that many plays to go on a scoring drive, they got a lot of guys that can create some stuff, make some bad stuff happen.
2: Cannot wait for this one. Niners-Seahawks kickoff is Sunday at 4:25 Eastern. Tune in for football Sunday action as the New England Patriots host the Las Vegas Raiders. Coverage begins at 12 p.m. Eastern on ESPN Radio and the ESPN app. Football Sunday on ESPN Radio is presented by Gusto. SportsCenter All Night, ESPN Radio, Georgia, Alabama. You get the schedule, and you circle this one first. These two have played 76 times. Both teams enter 5-0 or better for just the second time ever in the series, first since 1942. And this one will have some other factors to it as well, including rain, potentially a lot of it. ESPN college football analyst Tim Tebow says that kind of weather might play into one team's favor.
17: Fall security is at a paramount. Yeah. It's always important. It's even more important when the weather is bad. And you look at these quarterbacks, Keelan Russell, who's been playing off of the charts, but Gunnar Stockton has so much more experience. He's played in games like this. He has so much experience of understanding when to force the ball, when to not. And we also have to take into account this Georgia running offense, third best in the country. Their run-stopping defense, second best in the country. I think when you look at which team gets an edge in bad weather, I think it has to be Georgia.
2: It's the Dogs. It's the Tide. 7:30 Eastern, Saturday night on ABC.
24: You get in these types of games, the clock is sped up, the windows are a little bit tighter. Certainly there's a lot at stake.
27: This is always a unique game because you can take record stats and all those things and throw them out the window.
28: They'll have to lean on that defense to be able to keep up with Texas and their defensive offense as well.
2: We brought you the latest on Georgia-Bama. Another highly anticipated showdown Saturday is the latest installment of the Red River rivalry at the Texas State Fair in Dallas. Number one Texas trying to win three straight in this series for the first time since the late 90s. The Sooners, they're 0-4-1 in the series when Texas is the AP number one team. Tim Tebow again with a great look at the keys to this game on SportsCenter.
17: The offensive line has been the one question mark for Texas this year. So get it out of your hands. And I think it's also huge that Hollywood Smothers is back. One of the best running backs in the country. Get it out of your hands. Get it to him early. Then when the game starts to develop, now you can take your shots to Ryan Wingo and the Cam Colemans. But the biggest question mark, can this offensive line truly protect him? And one of the things that I've loved so far about Arch, he has been at his best when his best was needed. But if Texas performs to the best of their ability, he won't have to perform that way in the fourth quarter.
29: Yeah.
17: But the biggest question question mark for me is John Mateer, right? We've seen him have really high highs, and we've seen him have some pretty low lows. But in the fourth quarter so far this year, he's 137th in QBR. 137th. Ooh. There's no way if this game is close that you have a shot if he's playing that way. But we've also seen him perform extremely well under bright lights going back to early last year. Now, if he can change that, this Oklahoma team, I think they have the recipe to pull off an incredible upset. You play great defense. You don't turn the football. And then if John Mateer could step up, now that's something.
2: We've seen it time and time again. The records, throw them out. Stats. Don't matter. This rivalry is as good as it gets. Kickoff set for 3:30 Eastern later today on ABC. Sean McDonough, Greg McElroy, and Katie George on the call. And we got a battle in the Big Ten. Number 21 UCLA travels to hostile Autzen Stadium to face number 13 Oregon. 4-0 UCLA, one of six teams to have already exceeded its win total from last season. And Oregon QB Dante Moore returned to practice this week following that scary collision against USC. But it sounds like it'll be quarterback Dylan Raiola with the ones, head coach Dan Lanning on what he expects.
0: We don't need anything special from Dylan other than doing what he's been doing. But he can play quarterback at a high level. You know, I think he showed his accuracy in this last game. You know, his decision making, you know, I think that's shown up for him. And it's shown up for him in practice. So, again, I would just ask him to keep doing the same things he's been doing in practice.
2: As for Raiola and Moore, Raiola with word on his recent conversations with his teammate.
4: We didn't really talk about the game because in that situation, football is not as important as to me. And in that situation, like, that's a relationship that I hopefully have for a long time. And as my friend and as my buddy, he's back upright. He's back in the building doing what he loves. So I think that's where we can celebrate that. Dante's been saying it all week. It's, you know, we got to keep pushing and we got to keep growing and find ways to get people open and just following his lead and doing that.
2: Bruins Ducks kick is later today, 3:30 Eastern time. And tune in for all the action in this one. With USC heading to Penn State, coverage begins at 7 p.m. Eastern on ESPN Radio and the ESPN app. A late one wrapping up in Provo. We'll head there next. 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
1: Billy Otavainen tips it in near corner. And Myers oversteps the puck. Ryan Witherton takes hold of it. Now Gaudreau near side. Off the bar! Scores! Seattle goes back to back to back. It's a 4-2 Kraken lead.
2: Number three.
0: Louisville beat Florida State tonight 44-20, and Isaac Brown's 68-yard touchdown run iced the game. Paul Fields from Learfield.
3: Keenholz has two receivers to the left. Skinner motions over to the left as well. Hand off to Brown, works through a hole. Brown to the 40, Brown to the 50. He's going to go again. There is nobody anywhere close. A 68-yard touchdown after a 97-yarder earlier.
2: Number two.
0: For the first time since 2013, the Atlanta Dream are headed to the WNBA Finals. 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
4: Thiebisch looking in. Stewart hands it off. Ionescu a deep three. Short. Rebound batted around. Stewart's putback is good. But that is it. For the first time since 2013, the Atlanta Dream are headed to the WNBA Finals.
2: Number one.
0: The Valkyries joined the Dream in the WNBA Finals in only their second year of existence. Here's the final call on 95.7 The Game.
5: 9 seconds. The Valkyries up 87-77. 3, 2, 1. And the Golden State Valkyries are off to the WNBA Finals in just their second season. 87-77 winners over Las Vegas in Game 3, and they sweep the defending champions in the semi.
0: And how about the Valkyries? First WNBA Finals appearance, first expansion team to reach the finals within its first two seasons, and their first series sweep in franchise history. SportsCenter All Night, ESPN Radio. The late one in Provo wrapped up moments ago. Iowa State visiting number 8 BYU. BYU joins reigning national champion Indiana and runner-up Miami as the only FBS programs to start 4-0 in each of the last three seasons. A win Friday would give the Cougars their third straight 5-0 start, and things went the right direction early to get it done in the second quarter.
6: Can that Cyclone defense rise up again? Second and goal from the 5-yard line. Bachmeyer all alone in the backfield. They spread everybody out. Bachmeyer looks to throw. He fires left, and it is caught for a touchdown. It almost hit Keon Washington in the back, but then it was caught by Casper for the touchdown, and BYU adds to the lead.
0: BYU Sports Network. The Cougars entered the locker room at halftime, leading 14-3, Bear Bachmeyer, nearly perfect the first 30 minutes, and then later.
6: Third down and 6 from the 25, out of the shotgun, Bachmeyer. Here comes the rush. Bachmeyer has time, throws downfield, and he has a man. And this is Glasker. He'll take it all the way for a touchdown, 75 yards.
0: And the Cougars put a 10 spot on the board in the second half and win this one comfortably, 24-10. Bear Bachmeyer finished 22-30, 329 yards, and 2 touchdowns. Jalen Rayner for Iowa State, 16-29, 98 yards, and a touchdown. And Aiden Flora, 17 carries, 86 yards, no touchdowns. Other final scores from Friday night's action. Wyoming defeated San Jose State in overtime 16-13. Utah State defeated Washington State 17-16. And that'll do it. The Atlanta Dream and the Golden State Valkyries move on to the WNBA Finals. Angel Reese and Ryan Howard will face Kayla Thornton and Gabby Williams. Game 1 set for next Saturday at 3:30 Eastern Time. What's next for the New York Liberty and the defending champ Las Vegas Aces? Coming up with more is Hammer and Emmett. 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
12: The WNBA Finals are set. I'm Chris Smith. The Valkyries enter the playoffs as the number 2 seed, but they face the reigning champion Aces and 5-time MVP Asia Wilson in Game 3. And Golden State needed a second-half rally and overtime to complete the sweep.
13: Driving down the right alley, it's Burton, right elbow, up top the Stokes. Reversing left side for Gabby Williams, getting downhill, foul line pull-up, shot, is gone! For Gabby!
12: The call, 97-5, the game. Williams had 12 over 16 points in the fourth quarter in OT to lead the Valkyries over the Aces 87-77 for their first WNBA Finals appearance, while also becoming the first expansion team to reach the finals within their first 2 seasons. They will face the Dream, who swept the Liberty for their first finals berth since 2013. It will be the first WNBA Finals between teams seeking their first championship since 2022. On to college football, where a Bear Brockmeyer threw for a season-high 329 yards and 2 touchdowns to lead 8th-ranked BYU over Iowa State 24-10. Brockmeyer also ran for a career-best 109 yards to help the Cougs improve to 5-0 for a third straight season. Meanwhile, Kamari Moulton ran for a career-high 208 yards, while the Iowa defense held Washington to -3 rushing yards as the 20th-ranked Hawkeyes rolled to a 41-24 victory. And tune in to an ESPN Radio doubleheader, starting with 16th-ranked Florida hosting South Carolina in the Swamp. Coverage begins at noon Eastern. That'll be followed up by 19th-ranked USC and Penn State in Happy Valley at 7 East.
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2: Well, they call it the sports equinox when all four major sports meet up in early October today. One of the biggest games on the college football calendar of the entire year. Going to be played in nasty weather. A winner-take-all game five in baseball to set up the ALCS. 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
3: Okay.
2: Where the Grizzlies got a big win over the Bulls preseason last night. Okay.
3: Huge game, yes.
2: 104-100. Ty Jerome had 16. What'd you think of the Grizzlies, and where do you have them in the pecking order in the Western Conference?
3: Man, you know, I got them somewhere in the play-in tournament, possibly, you know, somewhere right there on the outskirts. It's going to be a tough it's going to be a tough year, though.
2: You know, I got to tell you, man, that Cam Boozer can ball, and we're going to be talking Grizzlies all year long. In all seriousness, E, there are a lot of places to take the show this morning, but I think that the notion of Georgia Alabama being played in a hurricane with two Heisman Trophy level quarterbacks, with two teams that everybody knows can win the national championship and can win the SEC, it feels like we're seeing this game now, but that we could also see it again at some point in the month of either December or January, when we either have, you know, the SEC championship game or the college football playoff on the line. Theoretically, it's a game that I think could be played three times this year.
3: Yeah. Yeah, and that's kind of my thought about it. Like, this is a big game. Anytime Georgia and Alabama play, it's a big game. There's no question. It doesn't have the bite that maybe it would have had, say, 5-6 years ago, right? Where whoever lost this game would really be up against it. You know, like, you know, back in the day, you could overcome one loss, but you couldn't overcome two.
2: Right.
3: Right. It literally was a one loss, and that was it. Mm-hmm. But now the loser of this game, okay, you know, it hurts a little bit. You might slide in the rankings, but you could still see them in the SEC championship game. If you lose that one, you could still run into them in the playoff if those are your only two losses.
2: Exactly. And so I think this sets the stage for the season to some degree, but it doesn't carry the same weight that it used to. Emmett, I'm interested to see, you know, how Keelan Russell handles this spot. I feel like every week is like another challenge for him, and he's been able to rise to every one that he's seen so far, the quarterback at Alabama. And Gunnar Stockton has just gone really under the radar. I mean, people remember him coming in and having to play, speaking of SEC championship games, coming in to replace an injury in the SEC title game a couple of years ago, but he's developed into a really good quarterback. I know you're a big Russell fan, Emmett. What has won you over so far this year about the Alabama quarterback?
3: I just like his style. I just like the way he plays. You know, I can't say there's one specific thing. And I think he's got a long way to go, too. You know, like, I feel like this is the introduction. This is the start. So I'm kind of looking to see how much he can improve. On the flip side, you talk about experience, like Gunnar Stockton have. That's, to me, that's the difference in the quarterback position.
2: Right.
3: His experience, you know, and obviously Keelan Russell lacks the experience that Stockton
2: has. I think in a hurricane, Emmett,
3: yeah,
2: you know, the quarterback with the experience and the best coach is liable to win. We thought early in the week that maybe they were going to have to move this game. Emmett, they are going to play it, but it's not going to be an ideal conditions. Does that make you more excited or less excited to watch this game, that you know that it's going to be happening in less than ideal circumstances?
3: So it doesn't affect my excitement either way, although I rather it be played in good conditions. Like, I want every game against top flight talent to be played in pristine conditions, if possible.
2: So can let me give you a caveat to that. I really love football in the snow. especially if it's just snowing and it's not like 60 mile an hour winds. I just think the backdrop of the white flakes falling.
3: Oh, scenic is beautiful. Yeah.
2: Like playing. Emmett, I'm 44 years old. I like playing football in the snow. I'm an idiot, but it's still fun to me, the idea of going out and
1: tackle. You still play football?
2: So, Emmett, there are times where I'll go out in the snow and throw the ball around with the buddies.
1: Yeah, okay.
2: You know, and Emmett, playing in a hurricane is a totally different.
1: Hold on real quick. Can we add, if you've played catch to our bingo with your buddies, in the last week, within the last week to our bingo, can we add that to our bingo card?
2: Sure.
1: All right, because I just want to know if I'm missing out. Because I haven't called my boys up in a while and be like, let's toss the pigskin around.
2: Emmett, hold on. It's got to be a fall tradition. You take the wife, you take the family over to the park, you get some food, you get a picnic or whatever, you throw the ball around. It's tremendous.
1: Yeah,
2: I think you are catching
1: years. Yeah, especially not with my buddies, you know what I'm saying?
2: Right.
1: Yeah.
2: And really it's something, what I notice is when you have, you know, when your kids are young, they want to play catch, so then you play catch, and then everybody's kind of playing catch together. I got to get a new glove. Anyway, not exactly on the topic. Emmett, I would rather this game, like you said, be played in actual conditions that are, you know, liable to present an exciting product.
1: Mm-hmm.
2: But at the same time, I think that you're fighting two things tonight if you're these teams. You're fighting the elements and you're fighting your opponent.
1: Right.
2: And I think the coach that has the team better prepared is the team that's going to win, which is why I like Georgia to win the game, despite the fact that Alabama's favored. Emmett, I trust Kirby Smart just to handle the elements much better than I do Kalen DeBoer.
3: And I'm kind of with you, but with Stockton because of the experience. You know, I think both these teams are great, and we're going to see them in the playoff and late in the season, and hopefully we see them play again. But tonight, first matchup of the season, and maybe they see each other again. I do like Georgia in this, and I just think it's the difference between having a more experienced quarterback.
2: Yeah, 888-SAY-ESPN, 888-729-3776. College Game Day, Emmett, I believe we'll be inside today because of this hurricane. You are not going to see, but my understanding is guys out on the quad in Tuscaloosa. It'll be a unique dynamic for the show because they're going to move it indoors with the weather and everything that's going on. We also have somebody standing by with a show-related call.
1: Ooh,
2: Jeremy is a trucker and joins us on Hammer and Emmett on ESPN Radio this morning.
1: Good morning.
2: What's up, Jeremy?
1: Jeremy.
4: Good morning, guys. How are you doing?
1: We're doing great, man. What you got for us?
4: Good. So, as I said, I'm a trucker. I'm a new trucker, so I'm going around, seeing the country, seeing all the sites. I've run across something that might be to your interest. I've actually come across not one, but two cities/communities named Hammett. H-A-M-M-E-T-T.
2: Ooh.
4: So, yeah, one of them
2: Jeremy, in what
4: Idaho
2: states? One is in Idaho.
1: All right, one in Idaho.
4: Yeah,
1: okay.
4: One of them is in Idaho. One of them is in Georgia.
1: Wow.
4: Now, here's the thing.
1: Okay.
4: I did not look up any further information. I did not want to spoil the fun. So, if you guys want to look into both of these areas throughout the course of the show, see what's interesting about them, and maybe possibly coronate one of them as the unofficial city of Hammer and Emmett.
1: Oh, ooh, okay. I like that. Jeremy, thank you.
2: Boy, Jeremy,
1: that's a great call.
2: Jeremy
1: right
2: is
1: there.
2: Not only listening, Jeremy is actively producing Hammer and Emmett.
1: Yeah.
2: Like you see, put your head in your hands.
1: Right.
2: Jeremy's like getting it done better than you, Mike,
1: Hammett
2: this morning.
1: Yeah.
2: So, all right. So there's Hammett, Idaho, and Hammett, Georgia.
1: Boy,
2: Jeremy is traversing the country. He drove from Georgia to Idaho.
1: Yes, I want to know what's in the truck. You know, like, is it Coca-Cola? You know, is it an Amazon truck?
2: When you said Coca-Cola, I was hoping you were going to go Coca-Cola and not something else.
1: Hey, look, I'm not going to accuse Jeremy of anything nefarious. But I'm just interested as to what's in the truck.
2: I think that if anybody's listening in either Hammett, you know. But
1: yeah, hold on. Is Jeremy still there?
4: I'm still here.
1: Oh, Jeremy, thank you. Okay, I thought we let you go. Can you tell us what type of, you know, what you're carrying?
4: Well, Our company carries like all sorts of refrigerated products.
1: Okay.
4: So basically, like, we get paperwork that sometimes tells us like what's in the packages that we haul. You know, it depends on the company whether they lay it out or not.
1: Okay.
4: This one was just basically like not very descriptive, just tells like how heavy it is. But okay. It just needs to be set at a certain temperature.
2: Yeah, refrigerated products going across the country. And Jeremy, let me say too, people don't give truckers enough love. You realize when you go to the grocery store, the fact that that store is full is the direct result of people who work pretty hard. And I know that sometimes, you know, the semis are annoying when you're on the road and they pass you and you pass them, or you wish they weren't driving in the left lane. No. Shout out to you if you're a trucker.
1: Yes, sir.
2: Thank you for getting that orange juice from A to B or whatever it is.
1: Yeah, and whatever Jeremy is carrying that might weigh kilograms
2: No, I mean, it's a refrigerated product. We're going to learn more about both Hammetts this morning.
1: Okay.
2: And coming up next, we have to talk about, to me, the biggest embarrassment in the world of sports. We're getting you ready for a huge day of college football. Alabama and Georgia do battle in a hurricane tonight. College game day is there. Hammer and Emmett are right here. 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
0: 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It's an SEC showdown in the swamp. South Carolina marches into Gainesville looking to pull off a statement upset against the 4-1 16th-ranked Florida Gators. 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
2: 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You know, Emmett doesn't like three-loss teams getting into the college football playoff. We debate. Emmett says defense actually does win championships. And
1: it does.
2: I think offense wins championships. Mm-hmm. Tonight, Guardians White Sox, like, I want to score some runs, put some runs on the board, need some offense tonight. If you want to win that game, game five, decisive game five in the American League Division Series, I got a new rule that I want to talk about.
1: What's the new rule? What's
2: that? Emmett, we do not take the Dallas Cowboys seriously on Hammer and Emmett. You can't. You cannot talk about them as a factor. You can talk about them as like an entertainment joke, like a punchline.
1: Okay.
2: You cannot take them seriously as a football team. I'm sorry. What happened on Thursday night with a seventh round rookie quarterback strolling into their building on a short week with a coach that was on the verge of getting fired in Todd Bowles, Emmett, for them to lose that game, I think it is a direct reflection of lack of attention to detail and focus and an inability to prepare. And then Jerry Jones comes out and gives the press conference afterwards, and their defense doesn't tackle anybody, and their offense didn't look, honestly, ready to play the game.
1: Yeah.
2: I'm not it's not about one person. It's just, until proven otherwise, please stop talking about the Dallas Cowboys like they're a relevant factor in the NFL. People care about them. They have opinions about them, but they are not to be taken seriously in any way, shape, or form.
1: At least currently, it's difficult to argue against that, right? You know, if they roll off three wins in a row or something, maybe I would feel differently. But in the moment, I can't necessarily argue that. I know that they haven't been good defensively for a while, but I expected them to get better. I haven't really seen it. You know, I haven't really seen them improve a ton.
2: You're being
1: defensively
2: kind.
1: Yes. I mean, they gave up 165 yards rushing to Bucky Irvin. And Bucky's a great, I'm not, you know, saying he's not the type of back that can do those things. But you got to slow him down. Come on.
2: Jalen Daniels from Kansas for the first time on the road in Jerry's world. What do you think they're going to do, Dallas? They're probably going to try to run the ball. Maybe you should prepare to stop that and make them get involved in the passing. And then when they do pass, you know, don't fall down a couple of times. These are basic, simple tenets. Now, apparently a Cowboys employee called the performance embarrassing. You know, no bleep. Here's Dak Prescott, quarterback of the Cowboys, responding to that. Take a listen.
13: You said again, our employee can say what he wants, but you take it as disrespectful? Was it, or do you agree it was embarrassing? Or
14: I know when he said it, I just happened to look at him, and at that point, you know, he looked away, didn't look, and then when I turned my head back, he said something else. And so that's the part that, you know, just as a man or as just a person of, you feel free to speak your mind, just speak it. Don't cower it away from the reaction that you're going to get. And so, yeah, I mean, if you're saying it's embarrassing, say it's embarrassing. If you're saying it to me, then say it to me. Don't, you know what I mean? Go back on it. So that's all that was. And hate it that it's even being talked about, to be honest with you.
2: Yeah, if I was a Cowboy fan, I would hate this too. What happened on the field is the story on Thursday night. Not what happened as Dak Prescott was in the tunnel walking back to the locker room.
1: But I hated that too. Because I do think that's a little weak. Like, look, if you're at work,
3: right? Which I'm a, it sounds like this was an employee, right? This is someone who was at work. Be professional, right? You know, yelling stuff out at players as they walk by. I just thought it was corny. You're at work. If you're a fan, sure. But if you are getting a check from someone and you are there, you're punched in, you're clocked
2: in. If your job is to load and unload helmets into trucks, don't look at Dak Prescott and say that he's embarrassing. Like, you can think it, but
3: So I did hate that, and I'm kind of with Dak on that, too. And then to not even stand on it, I thought that was corny. It's easy to jump and pile on a team after a loss and after, you know, a bad game. But when I saw that, I couldn't do anything but shake my head. Like, it was the least professional thing I saw this week.
2: Emmett, what, if anything, do you think that Jerry Jones, I mean, at this point, it's been five games, but what do you think at this point he should be doing about this?
3: Nothing. You stay out the way. The season isn't over. They're 2-3. You know, like, let's remember, there's a lot of football left. And I know that the Cowboys right now, they're a game under 500. They just had an embarrassing loss, you know, to a team on a backup quarterback. But maybe we're not giving Jalen Daniels and even the Tampa Bay Buccaneers enough credit. With all that being said, Jerry, stay out the way. What should he do? Like, should he fire Schottenheimer? No, that would be stupid. Five games into what, his second season?
2: Well, I mean, I do think that at some point the Cowboys should consider hiring the best candidate for the job as their head coach and not hiring the guy that Jerry can most easily control or whatever their priorities are for trying to bring in the right coach. You know, I don't think it's all on Dak, who, you know, is a fine quarterback. I wouldn't put him in the top five, but I mean, I think you
3: in
2: can win.
3: In that 10 range,
2: win with him. I mean, I think they prioritize the wrong things in Dallas. I think they major in the minor. I think they I think they focus on things that don't matter when it comes to winning and losing. And I think so often as a franchise, it appears to me that the valuation of the team is what the owner is most excited about and not the performance of the team
3: field. Did Jerry look like he was happy? Thursday?
2: Right. No, but
3: so I think
2: that's
3: he's
2: all
3: just
2: part
3: like,
2: of his character, though, Emmett. I think he loved the fact, deep down, that when Dak threw the game-losing interception and then they gave up a giant run to Bucky Irving to ruin any chance they had of winning the game, that the camera goes to him and he gets, I'm furious. I'm not going to stand for this.
3: I think he would have rather won this game than to have that shot, you know, of him. And I mean, look, maybe Jerry is a little vain. Maybe Jerry likes the attention. But Jerry Jones wants to win. I don't ever not believe that. I think he wants to win. Sometimes he does a little too much and is involved too much. Maybe he should take a step back or two, but I know Jerry loves the attention. That's not disputable, but I also think he would rather win than be caught on camera.
2: I'm not disagreeing with that. I just think he also deep down loves the attention. It's why he still owns the team and is in the role that he's in.
3: Well, that's why he does a press conference after the game, after every game. So that's why I'm not disputing that.
2: A radio show and another radio show, and if you ever want to talk to him, you could just find him outside the facility and he'll talk to you. And then, Emmett, you just told Jerry Jones to stay out of the way. I don't think that he's going to I'm guessing after all these years.
3: Yeah, he ain't staying out the way. Yeah, that's not happening.
2: He is not. Also, Stephen A. Smith isn't staying out of the way of the Cowboys. This was on X, and he was laughing at the Dallas fans yet again after the game. Take a listen.
15: You can't make it up. You can't make it up. You just can't. How about them Cowboys? Christmas always comes early with these dudes. They never let me down.
2: They won a big game on Sunday. They lost an easy one on Thursday night. Hard to take seriously. Coming up, Emmett, winner take all, game five, where we are in Cleveland tonight on Hammer and Emmett.
0: 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Confidence is soaring in New England following a huge road win in Buffalo. Now the Patriots face another tough test as Kirk Cousins and the 3-1 Las Vegas Raiders come to town. 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
24: Rubber up Miami as the only FBS teams to do so over that span. Meanwhile, Kamari Moulton ran for a career-high 208 yards, while the Iowa defense stuffed Washington to minus 3 yards rushing as 20th-ranked Hawkeyes rolled to a 41-24 victory. The Hawkeyes get their first conference road win against a West Coast opponent since four such teams. They joined the Big Ten in 2024. And the WA Finals are set. The Valkyries became the first expansion team to reach the finals in their first two seasons, completing the sweep of the defending champion Aces 87-77 in overtime. They will face the Dream, who swept the Liberty for their first finals berth since 2013. It will be the first WNBA finals between teams seeking their first championship since 2022. The Valkyries won all three regular season games against the Dream by a combined 19 points. On to baseball, where the Guardians host the White Sox in a winner-take-all Game 5 in the ALDS. Coverage begins 7:30 p.m. Eastern right here on ESPN Radio and the ESPN app.
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5: Runners at the corners, two down. The pitch from Williams, and the curve is looped into shallow left, charging in as Kwan on the run reaches out, and he makes the catch, and the Guardians walk the tightrope in the ninth inning, and the Cleveland Guardians win game four. They force a winner-take-all game five Saturday night in Cleveland.
2: Emmett, Gavin Williams threw that pitch, as you heard on ESPN Radio, and he's going to throw the next pitch for the Cleveland Guardians. He will start tonight against Sean Burke, winner take all, Game 5 in Cleveland. You can hear it right here on many of these ESPN Radio stations. I'm Aaron Goldhammer. He's Emmett Golden. We are in Cleveland, so we are in the midst of Gardos all the time. Emmett, how do you feel, Guardians fan, going into tonight's game, knowing that it is win or go home?
3: Confident. You know, the White Sox jumped out and won the first two games. And, you know, once the Guardians got back in it, I said, whoever wins game four, I mean, obviously, if the White Sox won it, the series was over, was going to win the series. Because if it were the Guardians, as it was, I just feel like now all that pressure is on the White Sox. And the White Sox, great ball club. They've lost 100 games 3 years in a row. This is kind of new to them. Mm-hmm. And they've been playing with house money. And I think all of a sudden, now you get tight. And do they have any pitchers left? You know?
2: this is what we need to discuss. So, Emmett, yeah. This is from Sarah Lang. She's always got these great stats on Twitter, on X, okay? Gavin Williams will be the sixth pitcher since 1945 to record the last out of a game and then start the next game within a postseason series. You ready for some of these names?
3: Uh-huh.
2: Jesse Chavez, games 3 and 4, 2021, NLCS. Brad Peacock did it in the ALCS in 2019. Miguel Batista for the Diamondbacks did it 2001. 1957, of course, Emmett. I know you remember Bob Turley.
3: Oh,
2: was
3: yeah,
2: there for
3: me
2: games
3: and Bob.
2: 5 and 6.
3: Yeah.
2: And then Buster Olney was there as Hank Bowery for the 45 Yankees in game 6 and 7 of that 45 World Series. I think Buster Olney joins us now here on Hammer and Emmett on ESPN Radio. What do you remember, Buster, about the 45 World Series?
6: Well, I'm just going to say, when you mention Bob Turley's name, you got to say Bullet Bob Turley if you want to get the context right. That was his nickname, okay? So he's Bullet Bob Turley to you guys. Man, and I think you are absolutely highlighting what we're going to see tonight. You know, often, you know, the question is, when do you go to the bullpen? I think they're just going to keep the bullpen phone. You know, they're just going to hold the bullpen phone. I mean, there's just going to be a constant conversation tonight between the managers and the bullpen coach, because it is going to be pitching mayhem. And everyone, I'm sure that before tonight's game, they're going to have conversations with all these pitchers on both staffs and, you know, hey, who's feeling good? Who can go? Everyone is going to raise their hand and say, we'll go. They'll bring in guys, and then they'll see what they see, and they're going to react. And if somebody like, you know, Gavin Williams, the big rig tonight, if he doesn't have it, they're going to go on to plan B. And if the plan B doesn't have it, they're going to go to plan C and plan D. Both of these teams, this is the absolute, you know, example of war of attrition in a series. And it's going to be fascinating. And I do think Cleveland has an advantage because they've won the last two games. Jose Ramirez found the fountain of youth at some point. He's back from that injury. He looks like he's in a better place physically. And I agree. You kind of wonder if tonight is when the stagecoach turns into a pumpkin for the White Sox.
3: Buster, what are reasonable expectations for Gavin Williams from an inning standpoint, knowing that he threw about 18 pitches 2 days ago?
6: Yeah, and those are high stress. And I know, you know, it wasn't necessarily a lot of pitches, but you're trying to close every game and keep your team alive. So it's inherently high stress. I think that if they got three innings out of him, four innings out of him, they would be thrilled. But this is going to be, you know, in this era when now, you know, the front offices and managers script out so much of what happens with the pitching tonight, it's going to be about the eyeball test. And with the White Sox, that really started in the last game where they, you know, started a guy and then they're like, that doesn't look too good. We're going to go to another guy. That's what's going to happen tonight. It's just going to be what the managers see, how they react. You know, you can look at the sometimes the gestures of the catchers where they're signaling to the dugout, yeah, this guy doesn't have it, and they'll react to that all night. It's going to be a fun watch.
2: Buster, you know, I remember growing up with a Game 7, 91 World Series, where I think Jack Morris and John Smoltz,
6: yep.
2: Like, Jack Morris pitched all 10 innings of the game, and I thought that that was a heroic thing. Is this good? Is pitching mayhem good for baseball?
6: I don't think so. I think that, in general, if baseball could get back to a point where the marquee names on the, you know, going into a game with the starting pitchers, that would be a good thing. But I just don't see the sport going back to that. I think it's moving, continues to move in the other direction where, you know, the focus is on, okay, what does a guy do when he's fresh? You know, it's better to have a new guy who, you know, hasn't pitched in 2 days and doesn't have a, you know, much in the way of pitch count rather than lean into a starter for 80, 90, 100 pitches. But it does lead to this. I mean, famously, sorry, you guys lived this in 2016. You know, the then Indians had such a, you know, great formula at the back end of their bullpen. They had Corey Kluber at the front, and then at the back end, they went with three relievers, most notably Andrew Miller, and they kept on going to that and going to that and going to that. And by the time you got to Game 6, that group was worn out in the World Series.
2: Yeah.
6: And I think that's what happens with these pitching staffs when you go with the pitching mayhem. Plus, I think fans, you know, they love the Pedro Martinez versus Roger Clemens matchup. They would love, you know, a matchup where you felt like, okay, it's Mizorowski against Yamamoto, and these two guys are going to try to finish the game. I think that's a better brand of baseball, but I think it's like, you know, wishing for 50-cent gas.
2: Yeah, I am wishing for 50 cent
1: well
2: gas
1: said.
2: Also on Hammer and Emmett this morning. Buster Olney joins us now. Buster, what is the fallout, if any, that will come from the Yankees' disappointing sweep?
6: So I don't think there's going to be any significant change. There's the possibility of it because Brian Cashman, their general manager, since 1998, his contract is set to expire at the end of the month. But he has a decades-long relationship with Hal Steinbrenner, the Yankees owner. You know, the only question really to me is whether or not, you know, Brian, at this stage, is this something he wants to continue? I have no indication that he's going to leave. That, you know, that would potentially be one possibility. But keep in mind, guys, we're about ready to head into a winter of, you know, of labor darkness. So let's just say, for example, they wanted to change managers and, you know, move from Aaron Boone to Alex Cora. Alex Cora couldn't have contact with any of the players that he was going to manage until they reach a labor agreement next spring. And on top of that, I think Hal Steinbrenner, unlike his dad, actually gives credit for on-field success, you know, short of a championship. The Yankees haven't had a losing season since, what, 1992? And I think that Hal Steinbrenner values that. I think they value the fact that, you know, this year, despite the fact they didn't have Aaron Judge, they were basically the second-best team in the American League. And, they are in a really good position going into 2027. No matter what happens this winter, I think the Yankees would be favored to win the American League next year because they've established a good core of young players.
1: Buster, let's take a look at the National League, Dodgers, Brewers. What are you thinking about that championship series?
6: And it's like the Ollie Frazier of this postseason. Right, you've got the defending champions, back-to-back champions, and then you have the Milwaukee Brewers, who were the best team during the regular season, and the Brewers, you know, having gotten swept in last year's National League Championship Series, they're in a much better place to contend against the Dodgers than they were last year. Coming out of that series against the Cubs in the Division Series last year, their pitching was shot. Well, this year, they've got the Miz lined up, and they've got Logan Henderson, and you know, I just feel like that the Brewers have three equalizers that can help them take down the Dodgers. And I picked the Brewers in this series. You've got the Miz, who's the best starting pitcher in baseball right now. Henderson with his stuff holding opponents to 183 average. And then Jackson Churio, who to me, you know, his in terms of his heartbeat, he looks like Derek Jeter, 22 years old. It's just another game. You know, he's not fazed by the postseason. And he has the swing of Gary Sheffield. Like, he punishes the baseball. You know, those three players, I think, give them a real chance to stop the Dodgers dynasty.
2: All right, Buster. Well, game five tonight, White Sox and Guardians. You know Emmett and I are going to be locked in. 7:30 coverage begins on ESPN Radio and the ESPN app. Please wish us luck, and then you can watch Mizrowski and Scooble or whatever's going on in the National League. We are all pitching.
1: It's Gardos all the time over here, Buster.
2: That's right.
6: You guys have fun tonight. Good luck.
2: Thank you. It's Buster Olney joining us. Of course, you can listen to the Baseball Tonight podcast wherever you get your podcasts. And you know Buster from all the great baseball coverage on ESPN. Emmett, enjoy the baseball, because I don't know when we're going to see it again. And there's part of me, I'm sure there are a lot of owners of small market teams that now are rooting for the Dodgers, right? Don't you think? Because you're not going to get a large market. You know, Guardians Rays is not going to light up the television ratings.
1: Yeah,
2: but if they want to make the case to try to get a salary cap, the Dodgers winning a third consecutive World Series is going to help that argument.
1: Yeah, I mean, it will. But it also, you know, if you had looked at the AL, at least, you know, right now, the teams that are left, you know, Tampa and the White Sox and all that, they, and especially with the Guardians. Guardians are one of the lowest, if not the lowest, payroll in baseball. They're good organizations, but they lack, you know, World Series, right? That's the whole thing. And I think it shows, at least in the Guardians case, you could be in it every year. You can win your division every year. Smaller markets have a tough time of finding enough guys to get them over the top. You know, like, the small markets have big names. They have some stars, you know, but they don't have six stars on their team, you know, and that's kind of
2: available. Yeah, okay, bring in. Yeah, we already have five aces, but just bring in.
1: Bring them in. Yeah, right.
2: 888-SAY-ESPN, 888-729-3776. Emmett, it's time for us to play a little caller bingo.
1: Okay. All right.
2: And we are going to get started this morning by talking to people who have survived the hurricanes. Okay. If you have survived one, because they're going to have to play through one tonight in Georgia and Alabama, we want your hurricane survival stories. Mikey C said, as we brought this topic up, no one who didn't survive a hurricane is going to call. So we might as well get the people who did. 888-SAY-ESPN, 888-729-3776 as we roll with Hammer and Emmett, Aaron Goldhammer, Emmett Golden, ESPN Radio, and the ESPN app.
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0: 888-729-3776. We are looking for people, Emmett, who have done what? Set this up, this topic for us.
1: Yeah, listen, if you've gone through a hurricane, right? There's a hurricane coming up here. And what is the name of the hurricane?
0: I see us. Hurricane Isaias.
1: Isaias. Got you.
0: But it's, I'm just calling it Hurricane Isaac. Is that a bad look for me?
1: Well, yeah, because there's no K at the end of it. So why would you call it Isaac?
0: His name is Isaac in Spanish, though. So, I could call it Hurricane Isaac or Hurricane Isaias. Do you think there is anybody named Isaias?
1: Oh, definitely. Yeah, 100%. Definitely. Yeah. There definitely is. I think we should try. I mean, I can't say it properly, but I think we should try to say it properly.
0: And what are you expecting in this game? High drama, a lot of runs. Ball down the field, dude, in wind like this, like, it's just not going to be a pretty picture.
1: No. But things could be fun. You know, I could tell you this. You'll be on the edge of your seat because a wet ball and bad conditions, guys slipping around. It might not be pretty, but anything could happen.
0: Phil is in Colorado. He's listening to Hammer and Emmett on ESPN Radio. What's up, Phil?
2: Hey, good morning, guys. Regular listener, I'm a Lyft driver with more than 30,000 passengers, and I'm a regular listener to you guys.
0: We
1: appreciate it, man.
0: Anybody, where are people going at 5:50 in the morning in Colorado? The airport? Where are you taking people?
2: Well, I take him to the airport. I take him to work. I pick him up from work. Sometimes I give a Lyft ride of shame. We just try. We don't judge.
1: I heard that, Phil.
0: Phil, has anybody ever tried to hook up in your Lyft? I'm sure they have, right?
2: What happens in the Lyft car stays in the Lyft car.
1: Five stars for Phil, all right?
0: Phil, you lived through a hurricane. Tell us the story.
2: Well, I was born and raised in California and moved to Colorado 41 years ago, so I have survived every hurricane that's ever hit the planet.
1: Say, because you ain't been in one, right?
2: Well, I was in Hurricane Katrina for the cleanup. My men's group from the church sent a bunch of teams down there.

0: because of the extensive damage and destruction it caused, particularly along the Texas coast. So that's why, you know, you rotate through the letters, you know, so you had Hurricane Harry or something for the...
1: And then it goes man and woman's name, man and woman's, like it alternates
0: So you'll have Isaias, and then Jay, you'll have Hurricane like Jasmine, Janet. Or what, you know, whatever will be the next...
1: Jessica,
0: yeah.
1: Okay.
0: Yeah. Michael is in North Carolina, joins us with a hurricane story. They're playing in a hurricane between Georgia and Alabama tonight. What's up, Michael?
2: Hey, how y'all doing? I love the show.
0: Thank you.
1: Appreciate it, man.
2: So about 10 years ago, I'm from the Outer Banks of North Carolina, so I've got a few hurricane stories, I was, hanging out at the house. We got a nice hurricane coming through, about 100-mile-an-hour wind. And I was taking a video to send to my buddy who lived about an hour away to show him how strong the wind was. And in the video, I caught a giant oak tree falling down and knocking out my power right in my front yard.
0: Wow. Whoa. I mean, you got to be careful in these. And a lot of times, Michael, thank you for the call. And you know what?
1: Thanks,
0: I'm glad
1: Michael.
0: You're okay.
1: Right.
0: You know, because that oak tree could have fallen on you as easy as it fell on the house.
1: Yeah,
0: I would remind everybody, look, damage to your property, you know, it's a pain in the butt. I'm not minimizing it.
1: Yeah.
0: But take care of yourself first. And if people say evacuate, please follow
1: just listen to the people in charge.
0: Yeah, you know? Right. Yeah. I mean, you wouldn't be like, no, I'm not. I'm staying right here.
1: Oh, no, brother, I will not move to a place that could have hurricanes. Or, you know what, like anything, if there's a natural disaster on the table, I'm not living in that area of the country.
0: Well,
1: like,
0: we're in Cleveland where we get a blizzard, but you're not feeling like, you know, that would like...
1: And like the worst blizzard, we've been through some bad ones, I still was fine. You know, I got a shovel, I got a snowblower, like, you know, I can at least...
0: Go to the grocery store and hunker down.
1: In a couple of days,
0: you'll dig yourself out and everything.
1: Yeah, okay. It sucks, but I am not worried about a hurricane or like an earthquake.
0: 888-SAY-ESPN, 888-729-3776. Emmett, we are remembering Mike Ditka on the show today.
1: Mm-hmm.
0: Who is one of the most iconic personalities, I think, in NFL history. Iconic as a player, but even more so iconic as a coach of one of the most beloved teams, the 85 Bears. When you think Ditka, do you think the SNL sketch? Do you think Super Bowl Shuffle? Do you think ranting on the side? Do you think Refrigerator Perry? Like, what is the first thing that comes to mind when I say Mike Ditka?
1: The Bears. Like, just that right there.
0: Bears.
1: The Bears is what I think about. And I also feel like, and again, I'm 46. To me, he was the first character. You know, there are characters in sports, and it's what makes sports great. And for me, he's kind of the first character that I remember, you know, kind of larger than life figure, a personality that stood out. So that's what I think about when I think about Mike Ditka.
0: When I think of a stereotypical football coach, it's Mike Ditka. You know, putting up with no nonsense. It's being very clear and direct, a man's man. I mean, you felt like nothing. Mike Ditka would coach through a flu. He'd coach through a hurricane.
1: A hurricane, yeah.
0: Either Georgia or Alabama would take him on the sidelines tonight. And he was one of the most colorful personalities on one of the most colorful teams and the only Super Bowl team that the Chicago Bears have ever had. All right. We're going to give you a clear picture of who makes the college football playoff next, right here on Hammer and Emmett.
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8: Week 6 in college football will feature two of the most anticipated games of the season. I'm Chris Smith. At 3:30 p.m. Eastern on ABC, it's the latest installment of the Red River rivalry between Texas and Oklahoma at the Cotton Bowl, featuring the AP number one team for the 14th time, and for the sixth time, it's Texas. Then at 7:30 Eastern on ABC, second-ranked Georgia visits number six Alabama with the two squads meeting, while both are 5-0 or better for the first time since 1942. And ESPN's Tim Tebow says, with bad weather in the forecast, one team will have an edge.
9: Ball security is at a paramount. Yeah. It's always important. It's even more important when the weather is bad. And you look at these quarterbacks, Keelan Russell, who's been playing off of the charts, but Gunnar Stockton has so much more experience. He's played in games like this. He has so much experience of understanding when to force the ball, when to not. And we also have to take into account this Georgia running offense, third best in the country. Their run-stopping defense, second best in the country. I think when you look at which team gets an edge in bad weather, I think it has to be Georgia.
8: Alabama has won five straight in a series in the regular season, while Georgia, last win over the Tide in the regular season, came in Tuscaloosa in 2007. In the pro ranks, our running back Saquon Barkley and receiver Devontae Smith are among the prominent Eagles players who have been ruled out for Sunday's game against the Jaguars in London. Meanwhile, Ravens quarterback Lamar Jackson has been ruled out of Sunday night's game at the Falcons with an ankle injury, according to coach Jesse Minter. Backup Tyler Huntley, who was 2-0 as a fill-in starter last season, will get the nod.
10: Hey, it's Evan Cohen. Coming up Monday, we'll recap a jam-packed football weekend, the league championship series in Major League Baseball, as well as get you ready for a potential Super Bowl matchup. 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
1: Well, we are 1 hour away from the start of a very unique episode of College Game Day in the midst of a hurricane over on ESPN. Alabama and Georgia are going to face off tonight. 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Emmett, we're presented by Progressive Insurance. I'm Aaron Goldhammer. He is Emmett Golden. You can also listen to us on your smart speaker, which I want to remind people you could do. All you have to do is ask it to play ESPN Radio, and on Saturday morning, 7 to 10 Eastern time, it'll play Hammer and Emmett or whatever shows on Sportsman like the Golics, Matt Myron, Rich Eisen, all the shows here on ESPN Radio. Emmett, a big Saturday of college football action. But I think we have to start by talking about, you know, the impact of this Georgia-Alabama game. I feel like we've talked about the quarterbacks and the weather and the coaches.
2: Right.
1: But I do believe that the winner of tonight's game becomes basically a shoe-in to make the college football playoff, because both teams are undefeated going into this game, and then they'll have won this game. I mean, a playoff-level resume is being built by one of these teams by the time we get to the end of the fourth quarter tonight.
2: Yeah, and you know, two losses doesn't mean when you have the branding that both of these teams have, two losses won't stop you from getting in to the college football playoffs. Honestly, three losses, depending on how things work out, you might still get in. You know, I absolutely hate that, but I can't see either of these teams losing three games this year. So I think whoever wins is a lock. I kind of feel like both these teams are locks to get in, kind of regardless of the outcome of this game.
1: Well, we said, you know, they're going to play this game now, and we may see this game one or two more
2: SEC
1: times.
2: SEC championship, and then you can see them in the college football playoff.
1: Emmett, Alabama, since Saban left, I feel like this is one of the biggest games that they've had. And I think this is a really big spot for Kalen DeBoer, because he came off the hot seat. I think that's for darn sure with the way they've started the season. They clubbed Mississippi State. They took care of South Carolina. They handled Kentucky. All the challenges that they've had to face so far. But I don't think you move into a comfortable spot with the people in Tuscaloosa until you win a game like this. So I think this is a bit of a test for him, you know, to see if he can pass and really get comfortable in his seat as head coach of the Crimson Tide.
2: Yeah, this is their toughest game on their schedule. You know, they have to go to Tennessee next week, which is a tough place, you know, to play. That's
1: and they
2: no
1: go
2: giddy.
1: To LSU.
2: I mean, and they go to LSU, right. Yeah. But I think they would be favorite. I think Alabama would be favorites in you know, both the Tennessee and LSU game, even though it's on the road, but maybe I'm just reading it wrong. But this is the biggest game for sure, because Georgia's the number two team in the country. And if you're able to beat the number two team in the country, you could end up being the number two team.
1: You know, I also think Georgia has flown under the radar this year. Emmett, they don't have like a real Heisman-level quarterback, and they don't have Jeremiah Smith. So the teams that have generated all the conversation, Ohio State, Bama has gotten it because they've had a new hotshot quarterback. I don't know. I think Georgia has the best coach in the country, and they might have the best team in the country if you're looking top to bottom. So we might not be talking about Georgia a ton in September, but I think we might be talking about them a ton in November, December, January.
2: Yeah, I mean, they're a team that's just always going to be there, right? Ohio State's another team I feel like is just always going to be there. You know, Alabama's going to be around, but Georgia, you know, the top two program in the country, one or two, you know, whoever you want to put them up against, they're right there. You know, even if you don't think they're the best, I don't know if there are three or four other programs better than Georgia right now or over the past 5-10 years.
1: And a couple other storylines here, week six in college football. Noon ABC, A&M goes to Missouri. Now, A&M was supposed to have a playoff-level team. Emmett, they're 3-2 with Marcel Reed as quarterback here.
2: Yeah.
1: Missouri, meanwhile, is 4-1 coming off of a monstrous win. You know, Florida's riding high after beating Ole Miss. They go to Missouri and get clubbed. Emmett, I want to see the Missouri quarterback play today. I have not seen a ton of Austin Simmons, But there are people who have told me all week, hey, watch this kid because he might be skyrocketing up your NFL draft boards at some point pretty soon.
2: It definitely can grab some attention last week and can continue to do so. They got a tough schedule coming up. They have to go to Ole Miss. They have to go to Georgia. They play Texas at home. So, yeah, Missouri's got to get as many wins as they can before they run into that part of their schedule.
1: Emmett, it is at the Texas State Fair today, the Red River Rivalry.
2: Rivalry.
1: Yes,
2: there you go.
1: Let me say that better.
2: Red River
1: the
2: Rivalry.
1: The Red River Rivalry. We'll write another chapter. Everybody's assuming that Arch Manning in Texas will go in there and roll. Oklahoma can't score. Oklahoma's been very disappointing. Emmett, why do I feel like this game is going to be a one-possession game coming down to the very end? This is one of these. It's such a cliche, but I'm going to say it anyway because it just makes me feel like it's a college football Saturday. Emmett, in a rivalry game like this, you can take
2: anything could happen.
1: And you can throw them right out the window. Texas and Oklahoma, another chapter in this storied rivalry.
2: Yeah, because it's true. Sometimes cliches are true. I would argue that's how they become cliches, because they happen so much that we just say it all the time. But it, you're right. I don't think a lot of people believe in Arch. For whatever reason, I feel like I have more belief in Arch Manning than like the average sports fan. I think the expectations for him have been so high that, you know, I mean, he hasn't met the insanely high expectations, but he's not bad.
1: Okay, they played the hardest schedule in the country so far. Did they beat Ohio State?
2: Yeah.
1: Did they go to Tennessee and win?
2: Yeah, right.
1: Did he lead the 20-point fourth quarter comeback against the Buckeyes?
2: Yeah, okay. Yeah.
1: No quarterback has done anything more impressive than Arch Manning has this year. I'm sorry. And I know he's not throwing for 50 touchdowns and one interception, but the only reason for that is because Texas hasn't played a bunch of also-rans.
2: Right, they're
1: not playing Miami's schedule. That's why he's not putting up Darian Mintz's numbers. I have been impressed with Arch Manning. I know people are like, if he doesn't win the Heisman Trophy, I still know plenty of NFL scouts, Emmett. Well, I mean, I don't know them personally, but I hear through the grapevine. Plenty of NFL scouts still think he's going to be a first-round pick and probably a pretty high one. Emmett, it's one of the biggest games in recent memory, for me at least, that I know of, for football at UCLA, where they go today to Eugene, Oregon. Mm-hmm. I don't believe Dante Moore is going to be back yet, but they have the best backup quarterback in the country at Oregon, who seems to be, Emmett, despite that loss, you know, they played close against Boise, they lose to Oklahoma State, but things seem to be settling down a bit in Eugene. Do you give the Bruins a chance to go up there and beat Dan Lanning and company?
2: I actually don't. You know, I think it'll be a close game. I'm not expecting a blowout, but I like Oregon here. And you talk about Raiola as the backup quarterback. I'm wondering if he puts a couple more together, how will that affect when Dante Moore returns? You know, of course, it's his team, right? But if he comes back and doesn't play well, or, you know, doesn't start off high, then all of a sudden it's like, hey, we got this other guy that came in and won some games, blew out USC, you know, on the road. So that is the interesting part to me. I like Oregon. I think Oregon, they're going to get over that loss to Oregon State. And I think, you know, I like them winning up until they see Ohio State. That's the next kind of time I think they'll really be challenged.
1: Emmett, the guy, the new coach that's gotten all the run in college football so far this year is Lane Kiffin. Okay, so he's going to take LSU onto the road. By the way, Sam Levitt has 7 interceptions already this year. He's got to stop throwing the ball to the other team. He really, maybe the best new coach in the country is actually the guy who's at Kentucky. Will Stein has been awesome so far this year, and I would give the Wildcats, because they're at home in part, and this game is at night at Kroger Field in Lexington, I think one of the chances for a real upset tonight would be Kentucky handing LSU their second loss. Do you think that's on the table?
2: So, I mean, I think it'll be a good game because remember Kentucky gave Alabama all they wanted, you know, in the first
1: the
2: half,
1: final
2: and then
1: score
2: Alabama
1: was not indicative of how close that game actually was. I agree.
2: Yeah, and I think Kentucky's going to be better for that. So yes, watch out. I'm not saying LSU's going to be upset, but they're primed to be upset against this good Kentucky team.
1: All right, we're talking hurricanes. If you've lived through a hurricane, it's our first topic for Caller Bingo this morning on Hammer and Emmett on ESPN Radio and the ESPN app. Rich in Florida. You live in Florida. You've lived through a hurricane or two.
2: Oh, I'm sure.
1: Joins us on Hammer and Emmett. What's up, Rich?
3: Hey, top of the top, fellas, man. Thank you for taking the call. Love the show.
1: Thank you.
3: Listen, I'm from New York City originally. So my wife moved down to Florida. I came down in December. Heat wave. I said, I'm moving. You got me. I'm good. I came here. And when Matthew was coming, you know, they got the news briefings up. And the governor, DeSantis, is on the TV. He's saying, well, listen, this is the size of about a football field and a half, and it's coming strong and it's coming hard. And my wife says, babe, how high is 10 feet? How high is the ceiling? And I said, it's 10 feet. She said, well, it's going to be 10-foot waves. We got to get out the house. I said, no, babe. That's going to be way down here by the coast because we do live by the beach, but she didn't want to hear anything. So we grabbed our stuff, fried some pork chops, took all the, you know, like the food out of our refrigerators, and we fried it, and we went to the school for the shelter. So we wrapped up, you know, we wrapped up a bed, and we get into the classroom, and by the good grace of God, all of the friends that we knew in Florida since we've been here, everybody was there. So it was peaceful. It was beautiful. We lived through the hurricane. Like it was just, you know, mentally for her, it was just like, oh my God, they said 10-foot surge. She's asking me how high is the ceiling, thinking that the water is coming from the ocean all the way to the house.
1: That's why you get out, and that's why you go to that school, because just in case, the house you can replace. You know, your wife, you cannot. Thank you.
2: Thank
1: Rich.
2: You for
1: appreciate
2: that call. That was awesome. Yeah.
1: Yeah. 888-SAY-ESPN, 888-729-3776. All right, Emmett, it's time for a new topic. Caller Bingo, we try to, you know, call out specific things that relate to this day in sports and ask for callers on that topic. And Emmett, up next, we want to talk to people that have a connection to a certain football coach who we lost yesterday.
2: Yeah, that's right. Have you ever met Mike Ditka? If you met Mike Ditka, give us a call. Tell us the story as we celebrate Mike and celebrate sports here on a Saturday morning.
1: Emmett, I, as a longtime ESPN employee, absolutely met and interviewed Mike Ditka. 888-SAY-ESPN. Have you met Ditka? 888-SAY-ESPN, 888-729-3776. We take your calls. I think this wheel is moving into the studio.
2: Yeah, I see the wheel. They're bringing it up.
1: Oh, I know what this is.
2: Yeah.
1: We'll play the Wheel of Topics on Hammer and Emmett next.
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2: All right, let's go.
12: Run for the border.
13: All right, guys. In Denver, Colorado, they have a little thing called the Taco Bell 50K. It's basically what they call it in... clear my throat. I'm getting really emotional.
2: Yeah, getting excited here. Huh?
14: Mike loves Taco Bell so
13: I
14: much.
13: Do lately. Well, anyways, as you can imagine, this is a race, but it's not just any race. You have to go along the marathon, basically the marathon path that they lay out, and stop and eat at 9 out of 10 Taco Bell stops along the marathon path, I guess you could say.
2: Man, that is... What?
1: What are we doing here? Like,
2: if hold on, what you say? That sounds awesome.
1: Emmett, don't you want to eat power bars and drink water if you're running a marathon?
2: No, I want soft tacos and Crunchwrap Supremes and chalupas. Oh, man, I love a chalupa. If you tell me I get to stop at 9 or 10 different places, I get a chalupa or a soft taco at each one. Yeah, and don't threaten me with a Mexi Melt. Add sour cream, hold the pico.
1: The only way to get Emmett to run a marathon would be if you yep. put 10 Taco Bell stops.
2: Yeah, I'm all about it then. I don't know if I can run it. I'm like lightly
1: ladies
2: jogging.
1: Ladies and gentlemen, and leading this marathon is right. Emmett. Is that a Crunchwrap Supreme he's holding? Yes, it is, and he's enjoying it. Tremendous work.
2: Washing it down with a Baja Blast. Yes, yeah. You know how people grab water along the way? I'm just grabbing Baja Blast. I'm all about this.
13: I'm reading the rules. It says, by the 8th stop, all entrants must have consumed at least one Burrito Supreme or one Nachos Bel Grande.
2: Yeah.
13: You have to finish
2: that.
13: Under 11 hours and no Alka-Seltzer or Pepto Oh, wow.
2: Those are performance enhancements.
1: Hold on. No, antacids are considered performance enhancers?
2: Those are PEDs, brother. Yeah, you can't do that. Yeah, you just got to take it.
1: And you know what? You're making me hungry for Taco Bell, and now I'm going to go and spin the wheel. Right, I know what I'm having for lunch today, but here we go. Yeah.
14: Flying south.
13: All right, this is actually a sad story. The Baltimore Orioles, actually, after announcing a $600 million renovation, decided to lay off its mascot, the blue and orange, or the black and orange Oriole bird. Also, some other mascots took a hit. Mr. Splash, the chief hydration officer, whose job was to spray excited fans with water. So, tough day to be a mascot in Baltimore.
2: Yeah, the mascot massacre is what I think they're referring to it as there. Yeah, that's a shame. You know, I just hope there's not more to the story, right? I hope we don't find out that something controversial behind the scenes happened. Because remember, didn't Mr. Met or Mrs. Met flip somebody off or something like that and got in trouble? I don't know. What was this Oriole doing?
1: These were just straight up cost cutting measures. Dang. This is what's happening in our economy now. I mean, I hate to bring up politics on ESPN Radio or whatever, but I'm worried AI mascots, the robot mascots.
2: Oh God, no!
1: You don't have to pay a robot mascot, Emmett.
2: Hey, who greatest mascot of all time is who?
1: Philly Fanatic.
2: Philly Fanatic. You know what? I'm a little partial to the Phoenix Suns gorilla.
1: I like the Phoenix gorilla.
2: Although Ellie the elephant is skyrocketing to the top of my mascot power ranking. She's my favorite right now.
1: At Alabama?
2: No. It's Liberty. The Liberty.
1: Oh, the New York Liberty. That's right. That's right.
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44: 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Hut.
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46: Players of your caliber should be making the big bucks. 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
49: Are you ready to give 110%? 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
51: A baying mob of imbeciles, giggling group of reprobates, pudgy, basement-dwelling irritants, cretins, immature, fat, stupid, greedy, classless bastards.
52: They're terrible. They're terrible.
53: Uh-oh, guess what day it is? Guess what day it is, huh? Anybody? What day is it, champ? Guess what the day is?
54: It's game day.
53: What?
55: And that'll do it. Congratulations to Oklahoma State, Eric Morris's club. They snap an unsightly 18-game conference losing streak. It's their first conference win, good golly, since November of 2023.
56: Obviously, I thought it was really important for us to get some rest over the weekend, but a hard reset because we got a really good UCF team coming in, and I think our program's not there yet to where, you know, if we start taking it easy and looking ahead. And
55: play action. Mateer rolls out. Lost the football. Mateer fakes the end around, avoids a sack, tries to keep the play alive, it's on the deck again. He coughs it up once again,
0: playing the number one team in the country. You know, we've lost two of our last three games against Michigan and Georgia. And we're certainly not where we want to be as a football team right now.
1: How big is it, Curtis? Just say.
2: Pretty big.
3: I wanted some shrinkage.
2: Yes, yes. That's all you want is shrinkage during the bye week.
1: I have no idea who would put something like that together. Oh, my goodness. Oh, my goodness. It's game day. It's been so long since we've had a football game to talk about locally. I can't wait. It's OU Texas Day, baby. It is OU Texas. OSU kicking off at 11 a.m. against UCF. This is Unsportsmanlike Conduct. We are the Morning Animals. The coffee has me fired up. I am Curtis. I cannot wait for this day. It's my favorite day of the year every single day. Every year. Phil and Zynga, how are you, sir?
4: I cannot complain. Beautiful day in Dallas this morning, 67 degrees. The sun is coming up. I was going to say shining, but as I look, it's just coming up. For the game, all right, I've been looking at this. 91 at kickoff in Dallas. Now, if we head over to Stillwater, sunshine and 78 at kickoff. And just for those of you who might be wondering what's happening in Tuscaloosa, the game is a go tonight at 6:30, and rain won't be an issue as much as wind will be an issue. 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We've got Spinozzi out at the Grand Casino.
3: With an ideal temperature-controlled environment, this is the place to come watch the games if you're not making the trip up to Stillwater or down to Dallas. What if there's anybody on the road right now? Hit us up on the text line right now to let us know if you are en route to OU, Texas. But anyway, out here hanging out with the big sexy Preston Poole at the Grand Casino Hotel and Resort in Shawnee. I-40, exit 178. It's 20, 25 minutes east of downtown. All the free self-serve ice cream you want. I can't go ice cream this morning because, as Curtis said, the bile in my stomach because of the hatred that I woke up with this morning. I actually woke up with it on Monday. It's been building all week long. But the hatred for Texas is just... you can actually feel it. You can smell it. I have a really, as wonderful a young lady as you'll ever see on a daily basis at your favorite convenience store. She's so sweet, smile on her face every morning. How are you? Or how are you? And when I just go, meh, she says, no, I want to know how you are. I'm actually asking you how you are. And I stop and I chat with her. She was wearing a Texas t-shirt this morning.
4: You're kidding.
3: I said, I have disappointment in my life with young people. But this may be one of my worst moments. I was like...
4: The fact that she really wants to know how you are, and she really seems to care for you, and then she does that?
3: And I just looked her in the eyes, and I said, as wonderful as you are, Texas sucks. And I walked away from her, and I came back, she gave me a big smile and a fist bump, and I was like, all right, here we go. It's that way.
1: Were you like were you like the guy, was it Paul Sorvino and Goodfellas, to say, I got to turn my back on you?
3: You know, as I grabbed my roller breakfast food,
4: slipped it into sizzle? The
3: paper bag. I could hear it sizzling. I was like, I got to turn my back on you. Here, I got to pay for this. I can't even look at you. Can't make eye contact.
4: Did you give her $2,000?
3: That's it. But no, it's so much fun, man. And if you're not going to make the trip, there's no finer place to spend a day watching football. Man, it starts at 11 o'clock, goes through OU Texas. Then it got Georgia and Alabama tonight. That's not bad. That is not bad. So come out here, spend a day at the Grandstand Sports Grill, where you can get great food. You can step outside during breaks in action and win. Let's see the progressive. Ooh, mega grand jackpot, $664,000. That's not bad. $73,000 on the spooky grand. But come out here and win some cash no matter what your game is, whether it's table games or slots or the grand poker room always has something going on. But watch the games at Grandstand Sports Grill or the Grand Bar that sits right in the middle of the casino. Always a great time. You can win some cash. And if you make a whole day, I bet the hotel is wonderful as well. So come on out, enjoy it at the Grandstand. Excuse me, the Grand Casino Hotel and Resort in Shawnee.
1: Okay, Spinozzi put the APB out there. I would love, this is always really cool. Especially, it's kind of unique the way we're doing in Sportsman like this. We're doing hours longer before the OU game kicks off because the OSU game kicks off at 11. So we actually could have people on the road right now down to Dallas, or even if you stayed in Dallas, you're heading over to the game listening on the app. But, yeah, check in on the Johnny's Charcoal Boiler Text Nation line if you're heading to Stillwater for the OSU game. Maybe, Spinozzi, we had people checking in, linemen that were heading to the Gulf to help for the hurricane, right?
3: Yeah, yesterday morning we definitely had some people who were making their way over there. We always appreciate our lime, and we love our lime, especially our OG&E folks. But yeah, we are on a whole bunch earlier than we normally are, so I guarantee we have people between here and Dallas listening right now. Or as you said, they're grabbing their coffee, they're making their plans for the day, what time are we going to leave for the fairgrounds. We appreciate you being here.
1: Phil, if you've got that, or Matt, you got them pulled up, maybe just we might check in. I'm curious. Give us a shout-out. We'll give you a shout-out back. And
2: yeah, we do definitely have some checking in. From the 405, this individual says they're en route to Texas, headed down Highway 81. That's a little bit different way to go, depending on where you're coming from, but maybe they're over in that part of the state. This listener says he or she is on their way to work. You guys are the best. Texas sucks.
3: Yes, it is. 742, Texas sucks.
2: Let's see. Somebody else says, and they sent a picture here.
4: Oh,
2: this is somebody that's headed to Stillwater. We appreciate them listening.
3: Nice. Okay.
2: Headed there now.
3: Yeah, tailgating's going on, man. Sun coming up. I know you're tailgating up there in Stillwater. Get after it.
2: Josh, I'm going to read this as it was sent. Josh and my sorry-ass co-pilot, Dax, headed to Dallas to see the biggest upset of the year. Looks like Dax might be Josh's son or nephew of some sort.
3: Sorry-ass.
2: Another OSU fan says, go Pokes en route to Stillwater. And Dan says that Dan and Heather are headed down right now. They are passing through Wynnewood, south on I-35. No traffic right
4: Beautiful.
2: Now.
4: Beautiful.
1: Nice, nice. I am fascinated. I'm trying to remember as many times, and I was trying to count up the games. I had a long streak going, either as a fan, then it went into when I was in college, and then just after college, and then I broke it up when I was working, and I remember one year I was in Lubbock for an OSU Texas Tech game and I watched an OU Texas game there, and you know, some things have happened, so I haven't had a streak. Like, there are some people that have just amazing streaks, but I think I'm close to like 30 games, and I don't know if I've ever driven up the day of the game. I think that would make me too nervous, you know.
2: I've done it.
1: And a lot of times, you have. Okay, so
2: I've done it.
1: How far in advance did you comfortably have to leave ahead of time to beat the traffic and to feel good to experience everything, Matt?
2: If I remember correctly, let's see, the times I did it for a 2:30 game, we were definitely leaving the metro area by 9.
1: Okay.
2: And I think I don't remember ever being late. I think we always got there in pretty good time. There was one year where I did it for an 11 o'clock Oklahoma,
3: boy.
2: Texas.
1: Oh, boy.
2: Now, we left, Brandon and I left that year. I want to say we left like at 4 or 4:30 in the morning, got on the road. And the reason we left that early was because being an 11 o'clock kickoff, there was going to be more people showing up at the fairgrounds at the same time.
1: If it's
2: an afternoon game, then, yeah, the people that only care about the game are still going to get there, you know, an hour or two before the ball game. But there's also going to be some people there that will want to do the fair before the ball game and walk around. So for an 11 o'clock game, for that year was 2004. It was an 11 o'clock game. It's kind of a cloudy day. Anyway, Brandon and I, a buddy of mine, left, I want to say 4 or 4:30. Now, I will say that it's interesting what you said there, Curtis, about if you did the drive down before, how you might be more nervous. I remember going to that game in 2004, even though Texas was pretty good that year. That was Vince Young's second year, but Oklahoma was really good. That was Peterson's freshman year. I can remember the whole way down thinking, there's no way OU is going to lose this game. And it was a 6-0 game in the fourth quarter. I mean, Oklahoma won that game 12-0, so it was a very competitive game. So I do remember going down for that one, though, thinking, not really worrying about things. And you got to remember, at that time, OU had won 4 in a row, and Mack Brown was the punching bag and all that sort of thing. But no, I've done it. I would probably prefer and suggest that you go the night before, at least. If you don't want to go all the way to Dallas, at least, you know, make some of the trip and maybe stop off wherever you want to stop off, whether that's Gainesville or Denton or what, you know, someplace like that. But yeah, I've done the down and back before, man, in the same day.
1: Yeah.
2: That was when I was much younger and had much more energy.
1: Oh, isn't that all of us? Man, it was yesterday was great too. Phil, you were sounding good on the air. I actually saw Phil on the, when I was heading back to Oklahoma City. He and the group was dropping off in Purcell, I think. I ran into at a McDonald's.
4: Right.
1: I broke bread with Phil yesterday.
4: Yeah, had a breakfast burrito. It was very nice.
1: That's right.
4: I got a big shout out to the folks at Bob Howard Auto, a Group One family of dealerships. They really hooked me up with a great car for driving around here. It's a Toyota Crown, and I am not worthy. It's got the air-conditioned seats, so you feel like you're sitting on a hockey table, which I really like. And it's just a great car. 10 years we've been doing this with them, and it's just such a great partnership. I hope for 10 more, just because they treat us so well, and it's such a great ride.
1: You had a dude. Did you guys see, Matt, were you ever a... And you'll know where I'm going with this when I ask the question. Matt, I know Spinozzi has, but did you ever watch Breaking Bad?
2: I never did. No, that's okay. One of about 10,000 shows I've got to set aside some time to watch at some point.
1: Okay, Phil, there are pictures on our social media.
4: Yes.
1: Phil, Spinozzi, I don't know if you saw it, but one of the drivers Phil had, swear to God, was Hank from Breaking Bad. I thought he was getting ready to take you to see Walter White.
4: He's a funny dude, too. He claimed, I was making a video with him, he claimed he was my son. He's older than me, but you can't tell. Here's the thing, and Matt, you can appreciate this. Bald guys look younger than me, even when they're older than me.
2: Thank you.
4: Because you can't see the color of their hair. And Hank from Breaking Bad, bald, older than me, claimed to be my son while we were driving. So,
1: oh my God, it was such a spot on deal.
4: Yeah, he looks just like Hank from Breaking Bad. Also, one of the things I hope we get a chance to discuss is the passing of Mike Ditka at some point.
1: I had just refreshed Twitter and saw my feed was filled last night with, you know, just OU stuff, but mostly Mike Ditka stuff like that. I thought of you. I thought of Art.
4: Oh, man. I'm afraid to call my dad about this one. Like, I don't know that I want to talk to him. My dad's 91. Ditka died at the age of 86. I don't know that he's ready to hear stuff like that.
1: Is your mom keeping the news from him?
4: I don't know. All I know is that Ditka was his guy. That was his ride or die. And to the point where it didn't matter who was going to replace Ditka, poor Dave Wannstedt. My dad hated Dave Wannstedt for no good reason.
1: You told Dave Wannstedt that.
3: Tell everybody your Dave Wannstedt story, Phil. Please,
1: Matt, do. Do you know this one?
2: I think I've heard it, but I don't remember the details.
3: It's beautiful.
4: We were at OU Texas.
1: No. It was Big 12 Media.
4: It was Big 12 Media Days. You're right. I'm sorry.
1: Wannstedt was in the media working for Fox.
4: And he walked right by us, and we were off the air. But we keep our headsets on, so we can talk to whoever's in the studio. And in this case, it was poor Mike Doty. And Michael Doty was talking to us back and forth over the intercom. And I'm just casually talking about, you know, my dad loved Ditka so much. And he, for no good reason, he hated Dave Wannstedt, hated everything about Dave Wannstedt. Next thing I know, Michael's calling us rather than talking to us over the talkback. And he said, shut up about Dave Wannstedt. Coach Jones is listening, and they're like best friends. And what was the quote? Nobody gives a bleep about his daddy.
1: Yeah, in the most Pat Jones,
4: way.
2: Phil, can you tell him, pass a message along? You tell him that nobody gives a bleep about his daddy.
1: Like, it was a very subtle way of setting it up. And then,
4: I don't even think it was on the air. And then finally, we did talk to Dave Wannstedt. And I just told him. Yeah, I just told him straight up, my dad hated you for no reason. And he knew exactly why.
1: He was cool.
4: Yeah, he knew what was going on. He totally was cool with it, and he understood.
2: Hey, could you pass along a message to Phil?
4: Tell him nobody gives a bleep about it. And it wasn't nice. He was yelling at Michael.
3: The greatest telling somebody you hate them to their face story actually happened with me at OU Texas to get back there. My buddy the Sooner man, who made me like the OU maniac that I was, because I moved to college, I moved to Oklahoma. I didn't give a crap about college football. I mean, honestly, it meant nothing where I grew up. And I went to my first radio station was the OU radio network. So, and my best buddy was just consumed with it. So I named him Sooner Man. Our first time we went down there, right across from where the Sports Animals broadcasting, because I wasn't part of it yet, it was working for somebody else, was a Texas broadcast. And my buddy Jerry walked over and says, "Peter Gardier, I bleeping hate you." And Peter Gardier was sitting there and he was doing a break. And he smiled at him and stood up and shook his hand. He goes, "The greatest respect you can ever get from an OU fan is I bleeping hate you," because he did not lose to OU. I mean, this guy, OU fans hated him. It's like when you tell somebody you hate them sometimes, it's the greatest term of respect in the world.
4: And they understand.
3: They get it, man.
4: Yeah. And Wonstead totally got it because
3: coaches always get it.
4: Yeah. Because he was there and he knows what the people of Chicago are like.
3: Sure.
4: And they can be real jerks when they want to be.
3: Hey, listen, and Ditka was an absolute jerk.

0: in a great way, but he captured everybody's attention when he became the coach of the Saints for what he did in the draft and Ricky Williams and that whole
1: photo
0: thing.
1: With the wedding dress.
0: There's
1: nothing weirder than that.
0: He gave up his entire draft to move up to get Ricky Williams. Can you imagine somebody in this day and age of football where they don't really value the running back position as much? I mean, if you had a special guy, I guess that's different. But, I mean, can you imagine a coach having all the control, first of all, that they gave him and giving up an entire draft just to move up into the first round to be able to select a running back?
2: He got in trouble in New Orleans for saying the place smelled like garbage.
0: You probably don't want to do that.
2: Yeah, he did.
1: He left off bleach, vomit, and urine. That's the French Quarter there.
2: I think he said something like, it's humid here. You people need to take your garbage and put it someplace else instead of taking it out to the curb.
0: Hey, Spinoza, you mentioned the tight end thing. Obviously, we can talk. We'll talk a lot about this in breaking down the OU stuff. So, maybe a trivia question. You might put this in your pocket. I saw this come across, and it relates to you in a couple of ways, Spinozzi. So Mike Ditka, he held from the time he played, which was what, 60s, right? 60s is when he played.
3: He
0: caught the beginning of the 70s. Yes. Okay, I thought
1: he began in 61 with the Bears, and he ended in 72 with the Cowboys. Yep.
0: Okay. Wow. So he held the tight end rookie record for receiving yards from. Back in the day when they weren't using the tight end hardly at all,
3: they weren't throwing the football much at all.
0: Yeah, you're right, Matt. They weren't even throwing the football. And he held the receiving yards for tight ends until just 2 years ago when Spinozzi broke that record? Your guy, Brock Bowers broke it by 118 yards. I mean, think about that. It took the NFL to play 17 games. He's playing 17 games, whereas I can't even remember how many they were playing when Ditka was playing.
3: But I think 14, if I'm not mistaken.
0: Maybe 14.
1: His rookie season, guys, over 1,000 yards receiving and 12 touchdowns. I mean, that was like a unicorn. Nobody had ever done anything like that. He had another season where he had 75 catches. So, I mean, he was the guy who reinvented the position of tight end. He was a great player.
0: Luckily for OU, Spinozzi, the tight ends aren't necessarily the issue with the injury report. We did get the latest injury report last night, and it was not better. I mean, there are a couple guys like a lot of the guys we've been talking about. All right, so Michael Fasusi out, Xavier Robinson out. We knew that. We knew about Terrell Harris. But Eddie Pierre-Louis, as Kerry said yesterday, aren't we all Eddie Pierre-Louis? He is doubtful now, so he was downgraded. So that's a couple offensive linemen. Granted, Fasusi hasn't played really at all. And then, Kerry brought up Eli Bowen, questionable.
1: That hurts as much as anything.
0: Yes, I 100% agree with that, yeah. And he's questionable, and he wasn't even on the list until last night, but as Kerry said, hurt himself in a walkthrough. Jack Van Dorseler, you're tight end? Probable. So there's a little bit of positivity for you.
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13: 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Number 14, Missouri hosting Texas A&M. 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Number 9, Ole Miss at Vanderbilt. Number 21, UCLA goes to number 13, Oregon. And number 22, Houston is at Kansas State. 3:15 games, number 5, Ohio State hosting Maryland. And number 15, Tennessee is at Arkansas. 6 o'clock, number 10, LSU is at Kentucky. 6:30 games, number 2, Georgia is at number 6, Alabama. And number 19, Southern Cal goes to Penn State. 7 o'clock, number 12, Utah hosting Kansas. 9:30, number 23, Boise is at Fresno. Last night, number 8, BYU beat Iowa State 24-10. And number 20, Iowa defeated Washington 41-24.
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15: A river runs through it, all right. 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Boomer Sooner, Hook'em Horns, Deep Cotton, Red River.
16: Oh, man, that kind of says it all about this game. OU, ooh. Texas.
17: Goosebumps.
16: It's one of a kind. There's no other event like it. The 122nd meeting between these two teams. And they're going to be playing in Dallas for, 98th straight year, which is unbelievable. We are the Morning Animals. This is Unsportsmanlike Conduct. We do want to hear from you or see what you're doing right now. Are you driving to Dallas from Oklahoma? Are you in Dallas driving to the game? Are you driving to Stillwater? We do have one guy driving to Stillwater right now. We're going to hear from in a second on the phone. He might go by the name of Teabag. Phil, are you checking in on that?
17: Yeah, Johnny's Charcoal Broiler Text Nation line, 405-900-WWLS. Taking my 9-year-old daughter, Nora, to her first shootout. They're going via Mississippi. They've already been through Tupelo.
18: All right.
16: Oh, wow.
18: Stop and throw the dice, as Jim Traver would say. I would like that.
17: She has a wheat gluten allergy. Need Phil's recommendation on non-fried food. Well, there is grilled food.
18: Just get a hot dog without the bun. You're set.
17: Yeah. They have grilled food, chicken, beef.
16: Hold on. This is a serious question. Spinoza, I am not kidding you. Do they sell hot dogs without the cornbread around it? The cornmeal?
18: Yeah, you can get a hot dog.
16: I didn't know
18: there
16: was.
17: Well, you can pick
16: They do have a hot dog?
18: Yeah, I have really good hot dogs.
17: Is cornmeal full of gluten?
16: Probably all of it. And it's fried.
17: It is fried. You're right.
16: Corn dog's fried.
17: Corn dog is fried. Sorry. There is grilled food at the fair. You just have
16: never
17: to look for it. Yeah.
16: Yeah, never seen it.
17: You have to look for it. They grill chicken breasts, chicken thighs. They also grill beef. You'll be fine. She'll be fine. Take my word for it.
18: Stay away from the beer.
17: Yeah, she's nine.
16: Yeah, there's a lot of gluten in beer.
17: A lot of gluten in beer.
18: Because all they are is gluten milkshakes, man. They're a problem.
17: Vodka shots.
16: Phil,
17: do
16: you have a weather check at the Cotton Bowl and at Boone Pickens Stadium today?
17: The weather will not be an issue either place.
18: It's beautiful.
17: It's beautiful here in Oklahoma. It'll be 78 at kickoff in Stillwater, which is nice. And then in Dallas at kickoff, we're looking at 91. So, again, weather will not be a factor in either of these games. Now, in Tuscaloosa, it will be windy, if anybody cares about that game, which I think a lot of us do. Spinozzi out at the Grand Casino, enjoying life, but not free ice cream.
18: Yeah, no, not today. The bile is too strong. I don't know if Nora would want ice cream today, too, because the hatred for Texas, it just makes some things not go down right. And I have a fun factoid, and I need Nora's dad to turn off the radio for 30 to 45 seconds. Very quickly, 1, 2, 3, turn it off. Because I just got a fun factoid from my friend Barry, and I know Matt Meyer as much as anybody will enjoy this. Did you know, just as you crossed the Red River, we just heard about, on the right, there's been an adult entertainment store there forever and ever and ever. When I started going, it was TK's, then KT's, DW's. Well, it's been rebranded again as The Mistress. And do you know, fact of the day, OU has not scored a touchdown since it's been rebranded as The Mistress. Throw that around your conversation when you get to the Cotton Bowl.
17: I can confirm that the name has been changed.
16: Did they open it up right after Dylan
17: there
16: Gabriel threw that
17: there.
16: Last touchdown pass in the Cotton Bowl a couple years
18: yeah,
16: ago?
18: Yeah, way back in the days when you had to go across the Red River to get your adult entertainment and beer to get good stuff anyway. Yeah, you had that store sitting there waiting on you. Well, Oklahoma says, that's cool. We'll build a casino on the other side. Now you got to come across for even more things. So that battle's been going on forever. But fun factoid, thank you to my friend Barry.
17: Of course Barry would have noticed that.
18: Of course, he, you know what? He's a guy who pays attention to things.
17: Hey, drove by there. There were cars in the parking lot when I drove by.
18: There's always a tractor trailer just stopping off for a quick.
17: Yeah, somebody needs a break.
18: Stretch the legs a little bit there. So it's The Mistress now. All right, Nora's dad. Hopefully you're back by now. But anyway, Preston, Poole, and I are out having a very, very wonderful morning. Listen, the Grand Cafe, just for breakfast. If you're like, I don't even know if I want to get my gamble on or what I want to do. The Grand Cafe is like kind of an old diner style place. It's so good. The omelets, the pancakes, everything's absolutely amazing. If you want to wait a little while for game day, come on in for the Grandstand Sports Grill because they have all the pub grub that you want and TVs everywhere. I used to hear that lady complaining about it. My husband, the TVs, yada, yada, yada. And now they've built this really cool casino-style bar right in the middle of the casino itself, interestingly enough. And you can grab some cocktails there. You can win some food. I mean, there's so many different food options. It's a great day. Watch some college football, get your gamble on, get your drink on at the Grand Casino Hotel and Resort in Shawnee.
17: We do have our man, T-Bag, ready to go.
16: Where are you checking in from, T-Bag? What mile marker?
19: I'm on Highway 51 as we speak. So, kept rolling in on Stillwater. Should be there in about 10 minutes, as much as. Spinozzi, that statistic you gave right there, we live in a day full of analytics and what the computer says and this, that, the other. The analytics won't tell you anything about the mistress in the old DW store. That's advanced analytics right there.
18: I want to hear somebody talking about that. By the way, speaking of analytics and guys calling games last night, I watched a little bit of the Florida State and Louisville game. Robert Griffin Jr. is just, he's a joy. What did he say? He was talking about a running back on, looking for it, my notes. He said, an Iowa running back has more moves than a military family. I'm telling you something.
16: That's a good one.
18: Hand salute, Robert Griffin.
16: I believe Robert Griffin is from a military family.
18: He absolutely is. It was a great line last night. And speaking of that game, T-Bag, we'll get right back to you. Fun fact, OU fans, Louisville had a 4 tight end package. They went out there, and they turned it sideways, and they shoved it straight up Florida State's backside. I'm just saying. Okay, back
16: was it a one-off? play?
18: No, they did it a bunch of times. They did it a bunch of times.
16: Okay.
18: And it worked every time. So, all right, back to OSU and T-Bag. T-Bag has just had himself a week. I know that because privately spoken off the air. He's been. These are big days in the life of the T-Bag. But you got to be fired up going up there today. I mean, the entire fan base has got to be fired up to go back up there today.
19: Yeah, I've been listening. I've been listening since you guys came on at 7:30, and Curtis said, you know, we haven't had a game to talk about locally in a while. And I was thinking, like, that West Virginia game feels like three lifetimes ago at this point.
16: Mm-hmm. Yeah,
19: and I remember after the West Virginia game on that Sunday, I was like, this is the best spot for a bye because, you know, now you're officially in the okay, this team is going for it, this team can do it. They, you know, went on the road, had an impressive win, obviously the Oregon game. And it's been the longest 2 weeks of my life, and I think I speak for all OSU fans when I say just the longest 2 weeks to watch this football team play again, because obviously, just the last two seasons and how bad it's been, and, you know, all of a sudden, in the blink of an eye, you got a team that I think every fan, you know, has, you know, a Big 12 championship game in their minds. And this is just another great opportunity to go out. It's going to be an awesome environment. I know the game sold out. They're striping the stadium orange and black, which they haven't done yet. They've done orange and white because usually they do striping the stadium early in the season when it's so hot, so they don't make anyone dress in black. And today they're like, you know what? Great weather, great opportunity for an orange and black stripe to the stadium, so the stadium's going to look great. Fantastic uniforms that they're wearing today. I don't know if you have seen them. Orange helmet with a cursive hoax, black jersey, orange pants. I can't wait to watch this football team. I can't wait to watch Drew Messemaker. I can't wait for all of it today. I'm excited. I'm very excited.
16: You think about it, it's been a long time. We talked about from playing the West Virginia game, longer for OSU fans since the last time they saw their team on the field, which was when they were celebrating the Oregon win. I mean, that's been – no, I'm sorry.
19: Well,
16: I take that back. I totally forgot. Never mind.
19: In your defense, Curtis, that was still celebrating the Oregon win against Murray State.
16: That's exactly right. But, no, listen, I think for fans just wanting to see this team at Boone Pickens Stadium, that's a big deal. And Scott Wright had said that Wyatt Young's going to play. I think OSU can probably win this game even if he didn't. But it seems like they're trending upward on the injury report.
19: Yeah, Wyatt Young is now probable, as well as Johnny Dixon. So the offensive line is going to be interesting to see again how they shuffle it out. You know, it's just been – that's been the most impressive thing, I think, of this offense is, number one, the offensive line. The night and day difference from week one to week two and beyond. And the fact that they've just been shuffling players in and out. You don't have Jacob Sexton, obviously. Braden Nelson, who, you know, we've all heard Scott Wright just rave about. Eric Morris himself has just raved about him, says, you know, I think he's the offensive lineman that Eric Morris trusted most. So you're finally getting him back today. So I'm excited to see, you know, kind of what the offensive line looks like today, who they have in each position. But yeah, I mean, it's exciting, Big 12 home opener, and again, I can't wait to watch this football team again. It's fun to be excited again. It's been a while.
18: I mean, obviously, it has our attention, and I mean, it's just, I don't know how you couldn't be excited out of your mind, but I mean, just the national attention right now on the program right now. I mean, this is going to say something very shocking. Everyone, prepare yourself. I am not a regular reader of the Wall Street Journal. Everybody, are you okay now?
17: Oh wow,
18: are you okay?
17: You need a subscription? I can hook you up.
18: I'm sure you can. But anyway, my buddy Bill White sent me an article, and while I was shaving my ankles and taping up this morning for game day, I read the article about Drew Messemaker. I mean, it's as good an article, I mean, about the program, about the coach, about Drew Messemaker himself, because, I mean, I knew he didn't take a snap in high school, but I didn't know all the specifics of it, and how because of that he said, okay, I'm going to learn something else. I'm going to get better at this. I'm going to be a good teammate. I'm going to be a good football player. And how hard he worked just to get a chance. Coming into his senior year in high school, he thought the job was his. And just like Friday Night Lights, Curtis, they brought a transfer in. They brought some other dude in to be the starter. And he was like, okay, I'll become a defensive back. And he said, I'll learn what defensive backs and what defensive coordinators do to try to slow quarterbacks down. So that helped in his development as a quarterback. So if you don't have it, then go looking for the Wall Street Journal article. I'll send it to you, T-Bag. You can read it for the pregame. It's great stuff.
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13: 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Number 9, Ole Miss is at Vanderbilt. Number 21, UCLA, goes to number 13, Oregon. And number 22, Houston, is at Kansas State. 3:15 today, number 5, Ohio State, hosting Maryland. And number 15, Tennessee, is at Arkansas. 6 o'clock, number 10, LSU, visits Kentucky. 6:30, number 2, Georgia, goes to number 6, Alabama. Number 19, Southern Cal, is at Penn State. 7 o'clock, number 12, Utah, hosting Kansas. 9:30, number 23, Boise, is at Fresno. Last night, number 8, BYU, beat Iowa State 24-10. And number 20, Iowa, defeated Washington 41-24.
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26: 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Love to hear from you still on our Johnny's Charcoal Broiler Text Nation line. Where are you listening right now? Are you headed down to Dallas? Are you in Dallas, headed to the fair? Are you headed to Stillwater? Are you headed to the grocery store? Are you coming from Mississippi heading to Dallas? Where are you from? Check in. We'd love to hear from you. We'll give you a shout out. We are the Morning Animals. I am Curtis. Phil has the pulse on today's game day weather.
17: Yes, it will not be a factor unless sunshine is a factor. 78 at kickoff in Stillwater, and it'll be 91 at kickoff in Dallas. So there's no precipitation in the forecast whatsoever. So enjoy yourselves and have a great time. Spinozzi out at the Grand Casino doing Spinozzi-like things.
18: That's exactly right, because when ordinary won't do, you have Spinozzi. And when ordinary won't do, you go grand at the Grand Casino, I-4178, 20-25 minutes east of downtown. Hey, listen, they have live music every Friday and Saturday night at the Fire and Ice stage. And next Saturday, a performer who I tried to get Phil. I didn't even know Phil. He was in the building on a different radiation, different time slot. And I said, hey, listen, you're in the country music business. I had kind of a thing for Gretchen Wilson back in the day. I'd read an article that she was single. I was like, you can clearly get with our record guys and maybe get an intro. And Phil actually tried, and of course it failed miserably. But
17: you know
18: Gretchen
17: what he said to me? He goes, what? He wants what? And I'm like, he'd like to meet her sometime. No.
18: I thought Phil was a dude. I thought he was a dude.
17: I was not a dude. I'm not a dude.
18: Well, she's going to be here next Saturday, Phil, so after our pregame show, I'm just spending the day here because I want to meet Gretchen Wilson. Finally.
17: Is it okay that she dips? Does that bother you?
18: No, it's okay.
17: All right.
18: No, sometimes I would prefer you not, but listen, while you're out here at the Grand, watch the football at the Grandstand Sports Grill. Win some cash. The Progressive, the slot machine just outside the door, $664,000. That'd be a pretty good day, right? Listen, food options, let me throw them at you. The Grand Food Court, whether you want barbecue, tacos, pizza, even ramen. The Sports Bar and Grill is great. All the pub grub. You have the sushi bar, the soda sushi bar, the Flame Brazilian Steakhouse, because their meat carvers are gauchos, if you will, serving up cuts of seasoned beef, lamb, pork, chicken, even Brazilian sausage. And like I told you a little bit ago, the Grand Cafe is a great breakfast spot. Also, Styx is going to be here on December 5th. The hotel's amazing. They got a spa. They have everything you want and need for your college football game day at the Grand Casino Hotel Resort in Shawnee. And guys, we got to get in before we get out of here. Our friend Mike Gundy is going to be on TV today. We found out talking to Kale this week. And by the way, friend of the Morning Animals, Mike Gundy, I'm officially calling him because he listens to the Morning Animals when his brother Kale is on, as proven by the fact we're talking about him having peacocks, and all of a sudden Kale said, I just got photos of peacocks from Mike, so Mike listens to us, and we're glad to have him. But 10:30 this morning, I think he makes his debut on TNT.
17: All right.
26: Yeah, in the studio. He's doing the studio, and that's the pregame. Is he on after as well, or like halftime, I'm guessing?
18: I'm going to guess probably that studio show, they'll go back. And but, yeah, he's making his debut over there. He didn't want to do all the traveling involved with being parts of other shows. He's been offered gigs, obviously, because he's personality plus. But as Kale said, just, man, direct flight to Atlanta, bing, bang, boom, you're That's in awesome. And you're out. It doesn't take up your whole weekend. Because, you know, Bob Stoops talked about that same thing with Fox. He's like, it requires a lot of time commitment from you to do those kind of shows. And so I'm excited to see him today. I'm looking forward. I'm going to watch.
17: Speaking of Kale Gundy, we are blessed twice a week with his presence. And this week was no exception. And here's how one of our conversations went.
26: I would imagine of all the games you were a part of as a player or a coach, I know championship games are a little bit different, but this one every year probably just feels different, doesn't it?
5: It is different. Yeah. I mean, there's no other experience ever that you can compare to when it comes to, just the week leading up to it. I can't say that because, you know, national championship games obviously are huge too, but this just has a little bit of different. This has an extra bite to it than even the national championship games because, you know, because of the team that you're playing, because you're playing Texas and the rivalry, a lot of times and most times in national championship games, you don't really have those true rivalry games. There's really nothing like it, you know, just the whole experience and everything around it. And, it's definitely special.
18: Well, just before we had you on, Kel, we're just talking about, you know, all you need to prepare yourself on game day is cold beer and a corn dog. You're going to get to experience this just as a fan, as a spectator this year for the first time, I was told. That's got to be, I mean, you've been doing this for a long time, man. And you've been hearing people on the radio talking about it, your friends talking about it, your family talking about it. But you get to just live the fan experience for the first time at OU Texas game. That's got to be pretty exciting.
5: It is, but I don't know if I'm really looking forward to it because I know what I'm about to get into. I'm about to get into, you know, whatever, 80, 90, 100,000 people packed in a stadium, about 85 degrees. Sun's going to be burning down on top of you.
18: Well, there's that.
5: You're going to be sweating, but I've never been down there. Even as a kid when we grew up, we never went to that game. We always sat in that front living room in the house there on 202 Cherrywood there in Midwest City with the mom and dad and brother and sister and experienced it there. And gosh, I mean, all the great moments, the individual plays. You guys have probably heard me say it before, but when I was a little kid, I was our sister was the oldest, and then obviously Mike and me. And whenever there was a big play, I'd run out of the living room, run out of the front house, and go stand out in the yard. And my mom would come out and tell me, if during the game, like they scored or they blocked the kick or they did not get the fourth down or they didn't do this. And I mean, I couldn't stay in there and watch it. And I still struggle today watching the games. I really do. I have to move around a lot. And so I know it's going to be tough sitting in that stadium. In Athens, we were fortunate. I was the last row on a seat, so I was right by an aisle. And I probably went up and down, 25 times, I'm trying to move around, trying to, find a good luck spot, maybe get in a different area. And I think I walked in every place in that damn stadium and couldn't find anything that would help us kind of get things turned around during that time.
8: Yeah, there's so many directions I want to go on this with you, Kale. But I mean, you played for, and we all watched the Gary Gibbs era play out as it did. I mean, it was a solid football program, but he was plagued by his record against both Texas and Colorado. He was 0-5 against Colorado, 1-4-1 against Texas, and ultimately, that became something he couldn't overcome in keeping his job. Brent Venables goes into this game. He's 1-3. He could be 1-4. And no matter who you are as a coach, whether it's unfair or unfair, like, you are judged by your record in this game. And when you get to those types of numbers, people start to get a little restless.
5: They do. It helps when you can sneak in the college football playoffs. And, that's about the only thing I think you can kind of have in your back pocket if you can achieve that and not win that game. Because if you're not winning that game and you don't achieve the college football playoffs, it's probably going to be a wrap sooner or later. Obviously when in the early 90s with Gary Gibbs, Coach Switzer just resigned a year before and we went on probation. And, yeah. It hit hard, and we were in a big, change, trying to change from running the football to throwing the ball a little bit more. And even when I played, I didn't start my freshman year, but I came in and played the whole second half. And we lost three, two really close games my freshman and sophomore year, and then they beat us decent my junior year, and then my senior year we won. And I can remember just feeling the pressure just as a quarterback that, man, I've got to win this game. I mean, I can't go 4 years and not beat the University of Texas. People won't allow me to live in this state, I did feel that pressure. There's no doubt.
9: Yeah, you could see it when you took your helmet off.
5: Yeah, I was pretty good at that.
9: You were. It's still, hey, Kale, all kidding aside, that's like one of
5: probably
9: my
5: the
9: most
5: best thing I was at.
9: That's one of my most vivid memories. Things that stand out over the years and all the OU Texas games I either went to or watched, and I've been to a ton of them. That one will always be etched in my memory.
5: Real quick about that. In I can promise you this, that was more a a feeling of relief and joy and happiness. It sure not was not. What is that a word? Sure not. It definitely was not a deal of showing off or that. I mean, it was more of a relief that we're going to win this game and we're kicking these guys' butts. And it's, just knowing that just needed to get an OU Texas victory under my belt before I got out of there.
8: Okay, there were so many times I was interviewing you over the years, Kale, and I was just like, why can't he be the happy guy that just rips his helmet off right now? Why does he got to give you such a hard time?
5: Kale,
9: So football question, and I asked these boys earlier. I mean, you can give me a good calming answer, I think. I want you to be in the mind of the coaching staff this week. If you're Brent Venables, do you, knowing what your defense is and how your offense has played in these big moments this year, which has been not great, are you going ultra conservative in this game as to not turn the ball over, try not to, or are you just letting it rip and running your offense?
5: You're running your offense. I mean, you can't go in there hesitant. I mean, again, it's impressed upon everybody to take care of the football and the importance of every single play and every single down, but I mean, you can't do that. I mean, you just, there's no other way around of, going there and playing hesitant at all, because I mean, again, not to beat a dead horse, but offensively they're one of the worst teams in the country. You go in there and plan on being plain Jane, it's going to get worse. That Texas defense will just suffocate you, just like an OU defense would suffocate somebody. And again, Texas's offense is not like it's a powerful offense, but it's an efficient offense. The offensive line struggles very similar to the OU offensive line. But Arch Manning is a quarterback that will set in the pocket. He will go through his reads. He will deliver balls. He will take shots before he makes throws. They do have two running backs that are difference makers, guys that make people miss, that can make plays. They do have guys outside on the edge that are difference makers. And that's a huge difference in this game is Texas is again, they're not running up and down the field and scoring a ton of points. Now they have played two great teams in Ohio State and Tennessee on the road defensively, which are both top 20 teams, but they've got playmakers, and they make enough throughout the course of a game to be successful. They're not flashy, but they just do enough because of their playmakers, and that's where OU, we haven't seen any of that. I mean, what have we seen? You see maybe a one Isaiah Satania play during a game, like your wow, or maybe one tight end catch that you say wow. You haven't seen one running back run in four games. I mean, that just blows me away that we still haven't seen one guy make a play, make people miss, run over somebody, take a 3 yard run and go 15, 20 or 25 or 30. And, that's huge in games like this and playing college football. You got to have playmakers.
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13: 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Tulsa goes to Navy today at 2:30. Top 25, 11 o'clock games. Number 7, Indiana, is at Nebraska. Number 14, Missouri, hosting Texas A&M. And number 25, Pittsburgh, is home for North Carolina. 11:45, number 16, Florida, hosting South Carolina. 2:30 games, number 3, Notre Dame, taking on Stanford. Number 9, Ole Miss, is at Vanderbilt. Number 21, UCLA, is at number 13, Oregon. And number 22, Houston, goes to Kansas State. 3:15, number 5, Ohio State, hosting Maryland. And number 15, Tennessee, is at Arkansas. 6 o'clock, number 10, LSU, goes to Kentucky. 6:30, number 2, Georgia, visiting number 6, Alabama. And number 19, Southern Cal, is at Penn State. 7 o'clock, number 12, Utah, hosting Kansas. 9:30, number 23, Boise, is at Fresno. A couple of games last night, number 8, BYU, handled Iowa State 24-10. And number 20, Iowa, beat Washington 41-24.
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20: 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You're the best team. 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You're the best team. Turn it loose. Don't play apprehensive. Don't play cautious and scared. Offensive line, come off. Look at your work. Put your hats on. Look at their numbers. Gang of tackle, swarm defense. Be intelligent, though. Be intelligent. No personal foul. You behead up and tackle. Wrap them up. You try to block them, put them down. Like I told you yesterday, man, they're scared. They're damn scared. They're scared, and that's not to our advantage. You're up against a scared man, a scared team. You know we're smart enough to know it's always a damn battle. Tight fit all the way.
22: Oh, yeah.

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2: We are the Morning Animals. 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And I think Matt Meyer feels my affinity for that particular clip. 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Barry Switzer's locker room speech to an OU football team. It's still my favorite thing to hear every year on OU Texas Week. We are the Morning Animals. This is Unsportsmanlike Conduct. Phil?
3: What year is that check? From? Do you know? The actual...
2: Oh, man.
3: Because that is an all-timer.
4: You know, we did some investigating into that, and I want to say... Curtis, 85 or 86 or so. I think it was right around then. I don't think that was early Switzer as a head coach. I want to say that was in the mid-80s.
2: 86 was the first game I attended. 85 was the Troy Aikman started.
4: Right.
2: They won 14-7, I believe, the 14-7. Year after the controversial game in 84.
4: Correct. And that might have been 86. The only reason I say that is because

0: I want you to do things to him that people usually will get arrested for on Commerce Street. I want you to beat him within an inch of his stupid life and just eliminate him from Texas's defensive strategy. That's it. That's my locker room strategy. Oh, and offense, throw the football to the tight ends minimum 18 times today.
1: See, my locker room speech would be like, okay, guys, have fun out there. See you at halftime.
2: Hey, Phil, yes. Real quick, we got a couple things. The weather, I know it's great.
1: It's great. It really is. 78 at kickoff in Stillwater and 91 at kickoff in Dallas.
2: Okay, and Spinozzi, we're going to go over our broadcast day here in a little bit, but Grand Casino, always a great place to watch games and hang out.
0: Oh, yeah, man, this is the spot. If you're hanging around town, you got the Grandstand Sports Grill with a million TVs in there. You've got the casino bar right in the middle of the casino. It's a great spot. So many different things you can eat while you're here. Plus, you can win some cash. How about at halftime, you're like, yeah, I don't want to watch the halftime show. How about I win $665,000 on a Progressive machine? That's not bad, right? That's right, and then hang around afterwards for a little Georgia,
3: what's
0: Alabama.
3: Going on over there?
0: Well, just come out now, Phil's. Phil's morning massive. He's trying to push one out before.
1: When you get to a certain age, you got to work harder.
4: That's what I'm worried about.
0: We're really close. Hey, listen, we appreciate everybody. It's a very special day. We understand. No matter where you're listening, whether you're driving down, whether you're down there already. Good morning to Jenny, Robert, Ashley. Melissa just texted me and said, we're listening. We are wound up out of our minds. Have a great day if you're going over to the State Fair. Or if you're in town, have some fun. Everybody up in Stillwater tailgating already. Pistols firing. Have a great day.
1: And now here's Curtis with some final thoughts.
4: Okay. Phil.
0: I like that.
4: And we now, have time, but we got pressure. Things to do. I want to ask Matt about the broadcast day, but also if we have any more, we ask for shout-outs on the Johnny's Text Nation line. Spinozzi just gave a few. If we got any more of those, let's get them in.
3: Okay, so from a listener from Matt, the 405 says that was 85.
4: Okay, all right.
3: Yeah, and that I knew it was somewhere around in there. I just didn't remember exactly what year.
4: Thank you to 405.
1: Thank you, yeah.
3: Also from the 405, let's see. This is from, I believe the lady's name is Sherry. Sherry, the PE teacher. Listening to you while walking 5 miles, go Pokes. Listening to you guys every morning while getting to work and driving.
1: Does she not have a car? Why is she walking?
4: She's exercising, Phil.
0: She's
4: come
0: a
4: on.
0: PE teacher.
1: Makes no sense.
0: Make the kids climb those ropes. They seem to like that.
3: You see, Phil, exercise is where you choose to go for a walk. In order, trust me, it didn't really compute for me at first either. Checking in from home in Oklahoma City wearing my jersey today. That is from Philip. This listener, I don't know who we is, but we're 0-3 in district play. We got to have OU and OSU win today. So the Cowboys and Sooners owe it to whoever Q's high school team is to do well. I love this. Loyal texter Josh says, I'm in Moore headed to the dispensary.
0: Just in case.
1: My daughter?
3: Let's see. Okay, now Ron was the young lady that you were talking about earlier. Her name was Nora. Is that right?
0: Nora.
1: Yeah, Nora.
3: Okay, so a listener named Rhett says I'm Nora and her parents' cousin, so the cousin of Nora, and they know damn well she can eat a corn dog. And Rhett says her dad is a Michelob Ultra machine. That's the words of Rhett, not mine.
4: That's what Rhett says. Perfect.
0: Frosty wheat sodas.
4: Perfect. Rhett, you got the corn dogs.
1: And you got the wax cup full of Ultra. That's good.
3: I don't know if this is a compliment or an insult that you guys can decide. This person's from the 918 says they're listening at home. My wife just watched a video with the Benny Hill theme. Actually works pretty well as a soundtrack for you guys. I think that's got to be a compliment, right?
1: The only video I know of with the Benny Hill theme is Traber's video.
3: The ultimate going after the Japanese gentleman.
1: He was no gentleman.
3: Well, I've never met him. I don't know. Let's see. Wife and I have just left Ada, headed to Stillwater to watch the Pokes win on my 41st day of birth.
0: Happy birthday.
4: Happy birthday. And I like the fact that we're getting a lot of OSU fans chiming in. People are fired up to watch their team at home, and that's awesome, man. And speaking of Matt, so we got to go over a broadcast day. Coming up next, we will go to Stillwater and then Tell us all the details.

0: details people need to know whether they're driving around town, going to Stillwater, or to Dallas.
1: Yeah, so top of the hour, countdown to kickoff outside Eskimo Joe's, Joe State Tailgate with Gideon and Tyler, previewing Oklahoma State and Central Florida. Let me tell you something. If anybody is listening from that damn university, your name is Central Florida. I don't know why you don't want to be called that. I don't know why you insist it be shortened to UCF. What the hell do you think UCF stands for?
0: There you go,
1: it's
0: Matt.
1: Central Florida. Sorry, I've got some anger pent up from Thursday night.
2: That's all right.
1: Anyway, back to your regularly scheduled programming. OSU, UCF, pregame at 9. Coming up next, Gideon and Tyler. 11:30 today, 11:30. Al and Jim live from the State Fair of Texas. They're going to be where they were last year, just inside the Grand Gate. The Grand Gate on the west side of the fairgrounds. If you go in the Grand Gate, right in front, the first building on your left is the African American Museum. We are right in front of there. You cannot miss us. It's impossible. In case you're a dumbass, you can go to thesportsanimal.com and you can go to the WWLS app, and there's a map that is even dummy-proof. I can even figure it out. So that's where Al and Jim will be at 11:30 following both games, both Oklahoma State and Central Florida. And Oklahoma versus Texas. We'll have football feedback here on the Sports Animal. Gideon and Tyler outside Joe's as a part of Joe State Tailgate. Al and Jim right in front of the African American Museum, just inside the Grand Gate at the fairgrounds. And the College Locker Room Show will wrap it all up this evening.
3: Well,
4: very nice. Very, very nice. And one last hello from me. Royalty listening, boys. This morning, Phil knows very, very well the TV behind him in studio must be on News 9 in the morning. So my first crush when I moved here in 1994 is Miss Robin Marsh. Oklahoma royalty is enjoying us this morning.
2: Oh, thank you, Robin.
0: I worked with Robin. She's great people, man. She's
4: loves some Robin.
3: Okay.
0: Yeah, she's great.
3: Okay, dummies. That wraps it up for us.
4: You idiots.
3: We will triumphantly return Monday morning starting at 5 a.m., whether you like it or not. In the meantime, enjoy what's left of your game day. Countdown to kickoff with Tyler and Gideon, or Gideon and Tyler. Whoever wants to go first is next.

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18: 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Number 14, Missouri, hosting Texas A&M. 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Number 9, Ole Miss is at Vanderbilt. Number 21, UCLA, goes to number 13, Oregon. And number 22, Houston, is at Kansas State. 3:15 today, number 5, Ohio State, hosting Maryland. And number 15, Tennessee, is at Arkansas. 6 o'clock, number 10, LSU, goes to Kentucky. 6:30 tonight, number 2, Georgia, is at number 6, Alabama. And number 19, Southern Cal, goes to Penn State. 7 o'clock, number 12, Utah, home for Kansas. And at 9:30, number 23, Boise, plays Fresno. Last night, number 8, BYU, defeated Iowa State 24-10. And number 20, Iowa, got past Washington 41-24. Countdown to kickoff, live from Joe State Tailgate outside Eskimo Joe's, starts right now.
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19: Welcome to Stillwater, where the term must win gets thrown around a lot, but it's probably safe to say to keep the momentum of this season and this program going, Oklahoma State must win at home today against UCF. Welcome into our Dobson Fiber Mobile Studios right across the street from Eskimo Joe's. Joe State Tailgate here on the Sports Animal, Gideon Hamilton, Tyler Adams, Bud Light Game Time, and this is... When there was less volatility and more consistency with the program, you look at an opportunity like this against a team that hasn't performed that well this season, that is dealing with a litany of injuries, and you kind of almost take for granted that, okay, that you look at the schedule like, okay, that should be a win, that should be a win, and this is one of those games. But because of everything, the turnaround and the positive momentum building that's here there, I don't think that you can take for granted a game like this. You need to go out and perform well.
12: I wouldn't say it's a must-win, Gideon. I would say it's a can't-lose. A must win is whenever I feel like your back's against the wall and you have to win a game to kind of right the wrongs.
19: Yeah.
12: This is more like you just can't lose this game. Because then it's like your season's not over, obviously. You know, you can still win out and wind up in Arlington.
19: Everything goes away. Everything deflates. No,
12: it does. It does. But if you lose today, it's not like the season's just, over. But the momentum you built coming off a bye week, the team seems to be very healthy. I know they have one player out today. Johnny Dixon, Wyatt Young seem like they're going to be good to go. I would definitely say – I would say it's a must-win because I feel like for me a must-win is when your back's against the wall. This is more like you can't go out and you can't lay an egg today. You cannot lose this football game
19: today. It's a must-not-lose.
12: It's a must-not-lose. You can't lose. You can't lose.
19: Bye week coming a good time. You mentioned some of the injuries. I guess so.
12: Yeah.
19: Because they would have played last week. I think they might have been without a couple of guys.
12: Yeah. Wyatt Young, obviously, that was kind of came out of the blue whenever he was listed as questionable on Wednesday's injury report. But I know he went on a radio show, and I know Eric Morris has alluded to this a lot, and then we got the injury report. Was it last night where he's mentioned as probable, and I'm sure he's going to be playing today. Maybe have some limited snaps because hopefully Oklahoma State is kind of taking care of business and controlling this football game. Johnny Dixon, the offensive lineman, and then the big one of them all is Braden Nelson, which, Gideon, I'm very intrigued to see if he's going to be at one of the tackle positions or if he's going to be at a guard position, because obviously you've had Lepo and Torgensen kind of going between in and out of left and right tackle. They seem to, build some momentum there. So I know that Braden Nelson has been someone that Eric Morris has just gloated about every time he's had a chance to talk about him. Seems like he completely trusts him, just to kind of put him in. It's going to be interesting to see, what his conditioning looks like and all that. I think those are kind of the questions. But this team is as healthy as they've been all season.
19: Braylon Presley is back on this team. So Braylon out of Bixby came here for Oklahoma State. Everybody was really excited. Of course, Brennan is one of the most prolific players in terms of production that Oklahoma State had ever had. And you listen to the people that watched his little brother Braylon perform in high school, and you were getting, people that covered high school football in the Tulsa and surrounding areas for 30 and 40 years saying, like, this is one of the best players I've ever seen. And so people were really excited when he came here. So came here, didn't really get a lot of targets, went to Tulsa. That probably didn't go the way that he wanted to either. And now, inexplicably, here we are in the middle of this season, and he's back with Oklahoma State. So we can't guarantee what role he is going to have on this team, but there's a reason why he was brought back here. What are your feelings on this story?
12: Yeah, so it's interesting because from his first 2 years of college, he had 11 receptions for, it was under 100 yards. It wasn't a lot. His first 3 years of college. Last year, he had a decent season with 20-plus receptions and 200-something yards. So last year was obviously his most productive season, but even then, I don't think his career maybe panned out exactly what he wanted it to be. To me, Gideon, this feels more of like a depth piece than anything.
19: Okay.
12: I don't know how much we're going to see of Braylon Presley, especially today. He joined the team back Monday, was his first practice. So, I'd be shocked if we see him at all today. What I'm interested to see is, next week, the week after, going forward and through the season, does he maybe get a return specialist role? Doing kickoff returns, punt returns, because Miles Coleman and the other small receiver, now I can't even think of his name. Chris Barnes. They kind of been feeling the returns back there. There hasn't been much production back there. So maybe they're looking to switch that up a little. That's something I want to keep my eye on.
19: Yeah.
12: But if you're talking at the wide receiver position, I'm just going to find it hard to see Braylon Presley getting many reps.
19: And maybe they want to limit injury exposure for those guys too.
12: Yes.
19: The other big story, and so these are all things that we're going to bring up with our guest today, Scott Wright, Marshall Scott, Eric Bailey. We'll join us during this show as we're less than 2 hours away from kickoff, Oklahoma State and UCF. But we have to talk about this. This is probably one of the biggest OSU-themed stories. And Barry Trammell from the Tulsa World brought up the fact that, you know, the Board of Regents were either the group or some members of the group were inclined to look at the future of Chad Weiberg's job. Of course, everybody instantly said, no, you don't know what you're talking about, and then reporting confirmed that that was the case. Are you on this whole thing?
12: Well, Matt Meyer, I won't make you press a dump button on me like I did last Friday when this story originally came out, and I called a certain Board of Regent a certain name that you can't say on radio, Gideon. It was in the heat of the moment, and side note, I'm proud of myself. I went 4 years doing radio without being dumped once. I think that's pretty impressive by me.
19: Yeah, for you.
12: Knowing
19: that's
12: the
19: good.
12: Fact of what we've seen the last two seasons of football, that it took me until this. Look, this just seems like the most ridiculous thing that this is even a conversation. It seems it goes all back to that December 24 meeting where Mike Gundy's job was in jeopardy at the first go-around. You know, where we had, the 8-hour day where everyone just felt like they were held hostage. We were all just looking at our phones, refreshing Twitter, refreshing the news, trying to see, you know, what was the case of Mike Gundy. And then, you know, it comes out that they've settled on a buyout from $25 million to $15 million. Mm-hmm. Mike Gundy obviously keeps his job, and then we know what happens after that. And it sounds like the Board of Regents were upset that they didn't have the stronghold power in all this, and it deflated their egos. And when rich old men get their egos deflated, they don't seem to like it, Gideon. They don't seem to move on from it. And they haven't seemed to move on from this. And I've heard it's because, well, we had to end up firing Mike Gundy anyway. Why didn't we just do it then? Well, you did save $10 million in the process. And I could also argue maybe Eric Morris wouldn't have been a candidate in 2024. Maybe Oklahoma State hires a coach that sets this program back even further.
19: That's true.
12: You know, so it's all hindsight now, obviously. But I think if you were to tell Oklahoma State fans, you know, hey, would you have rather fired Gundy in December 24 and not have to go through the 1-11 season, maybe go through a 4-8, 5-7 season? Or would you have rather gone through the 1-11 season and end up with what you currently have at the moment? I think everyone now, where we stand now, would have taken that. And you also look at Chad Weiberg's history of hiring coaches. He's hired four coaches. David Taylor. Seems like a home run up to this point. I think most fans are expecting a national championship for the next one to three years. Could be this year, next year, year after. I mean, they obviously have those three stud freshmen that won national championships. J.C. Hoyt. I mean, look at Cowgirl basketball. Yeah. Cowgirl basketball has no history. And look at them. Look what they're doing. They're going to be a preseason top 10 team. Got the number one transfer in the country from Iowa State. Steve Lutz. I think that's obviously still up in the air. But everything I've heard about Cowboy basketball is a lot of people are very optimistic that this is a tournament team and a team that can make a little bit of noise in the Big 12 conference. And then Eric Morris, you know, through four games, this would be like a home run as well. So he's made four hires, and three of them are home runs. And the fourth, you know, we can't say for certain yet, but I think there are a lot of people optimistic on the fourth guy in Steve Lutz. So Chad Weiberg has done a great job. Fundraising, I know fundraising seemed to be an issue as well with him. Well, Oklahoma State's only had 1 year under Chad Weiberg where they haven't produced revenue, and that was last year. And I think that's just a virtue of having a 1-11 football team where, you know, I mean, we were at that Iowa State game last year, the last game of the season, where there was 10,000 people in the stands. So, I mean,
19: there were people that it felt like they were waiting for the other shoe to drop to donate.
12: Yeah.
19: And so I think we probably see the results of that this season.
12: And also, I mean, we've heard this 1,000 times with Eric Morris. I know we talked about it with Scott Wright. And I've heard it. I'm sure you've heard it too. You know, and this isn't to rip on Mike Gundy or anything, but I don't think Mike Gundy was, you know, putting in the extra effort to go out and talk to boosters, hang out with boosters, take boosters to Carson Creek for a golf trip for, you know, play golf with them for a day, or drive out and go drive out to a small town in eastern, western, southern, northern Oklahoma, wherever it may be, and give his full time and devotion to some boosters. That doesn't seem to be a thing in the past. I think maybe they kind of felt a little slighted and a little jived for a little bit on how they felt about donating to football. And I think we're starting to kind of see a tide turn in all of that. Because I've talked about on this show, I've talked to Scott Wright about it on the podcast me and him do. It sounds like that going into next season, especially if Drew Messemaker decides to come back, which obviously that's whole nother conversation. Big if, whole nother conversation. Sounds like that if Drew Messenger comes back, these boosters are ready to go on a big-time roster next year that's leveling with Texas Tech, that's leveling with the top teams in the SEC and the Big Ten in terms of how much NIL you're putting into the team. So it doesn't seem like that money seems to be an issue at the moment.
19: You mentioned Scott Wright. We're going to talk to Scott next about the latest in Cowboy football, including some of the stories that we've been discussing here. Let's go and tell you what's going on with Eskimo Joe's, though. Our good friends over there, great to have the support of Stan and Tim and all the guys. Joe State Tailgate's a great event. You got music happening right here down the street, the end zone. And for Pete's sake, but Eskimo Joe's, also some great breakfast food if you've never tried that before. Those breakfast cheese fries, really, really awesome, something that you have to try. But Joe State Tailgate, always a big party down here in Stillwater, even when it's bright and early in the morning. Take advantage of that here as we are less than 2 hours away from kickoff between OSU and, don't call us Central Florida, UCF. Gideon Hamilton and Tyler Adams.
12: I saw that. What are we doing?
19: Can you believe that?
12: Don't call Oklahoma State Oklahoma State. Call my OSU.
19: We'll be back as we continue to get you set for this morning's game right here on Countdown to Kickoff on the Sports Animal.
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18: 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Number 14, Missouri, hosting Texas A&M. And number 25, Pittsburgh, home for North Carolina. 11:45, number 16, Florida, hosting South Carolina. 2:30 games, number 3, Notre Dame, home for Stanford. Number 9, Ole Miss is at Vanderbilt. Number 21, UCLA goes to number 13, Oregon. And number 22, Houston is at Kansas State. 3:15, number 5, Ohio State, hosting Maryland. And number 15, Tennessee is at Arkansas. 6 o'clock, number 10, LSU is at Kentucky. 6:30 games, number 2, Georgia visits number 6, Alabama. Number 19, Southern Cal's at Penn State. 7 o'clock, number 12, Utah, hosting Kansas. And at 9:30, number 23, Boise, goes to Fresno. Last night, number 8, BYU, beat Iowa State 24-10. And number 20, Iowa, defeated Washington 41-24.
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2: It's about an hour and a half away from kickoff here in Stillwater at Eskimo Joe's, Joe State Tailgate, inside our Dobson Fiber Mobile Studio. It's OSU and UCF. Cowboys are just over a 10-point favorite in this one. I'm Gideon Hamilton along with Tyler Adams. Who's going to air it out today? Who's going to be a big receiving target? It's great news that Wyatt Young is back out there, but do you think somebody else could have a big game?
6: Well, I've noticed a trend on this season, Gideon. Since the Tulsa game, we go from Wyatt Young to Justin Bowick to Wyatt Young. So I'm going to go with Justin Bowick today. Okay. I think it's his turn.
2: UCF, we mentioned a lengthy injury report, two offensive linemen, a couple of quarterbacks are on that list among many, many others.
6: Yeah.
2: So Oklahoma State might be catching them at a pretty good time, even though they've stayed engaged in some Big 12 games so far this season. Let's bring in Scott Wright from Go Pokes, who joins us now. Scott, how are you doing this morning?
7: Doing good, fellas. Thanks for having me.
2: Yeah, you bet. So let's talk about a couple of stories just kind of around the program and, of course, involving the program as well. Braylon Presley's return. What can you tell us about this? This was kind of wild, and for me anyway, came out of nowhere.
7: Yeah, pretty fascinating. Tells you a little bit about where college football is at these days when you can add a new player in mid-October. But, Presley had gone through the legal process as part of the, member of the 2022 high school graduating class, had the opportunity to get that fifth year now in the 5-for-5 era. And he got that done actually in early September, at least got his temporary restraining order, and has kind of been working through the process to make this happen. We'll see if he finds a way to actually contribute on the field at some point later this season. Might be hard for him to break in at receiver because of all the talent they have, and also the fact that he's way behind in terms of learning the offense and the terminology and all those things. But you look at maybe a place like kick returner or some other special teams opportunity, could be somewhere that he could work his way in and get on the field at some point.
6: Scott, how do you expect the offensive line to be kind of played out today with the return of Braden Nelson?
7: Yeah, I'm really curious to see how they work him in, where they play him at. Johnny Dixon III is listed as probable. Sounds like he's going to go today. But do they want to rest him some? Do they want to just keep Braden Nelson at tackle and work him in there? Long term, I think he's the left tackle on this offensive line. We'll just see what it looks like today and how they go about that between, he and Sean Torgerson on the left side, and if they move him over to the right side at all or try to rotate him in with Ashton Aleppo over there. I don't know exactly what that is going to look like, so I'm really curious to see how they start to work him in. And it's a really important situation, too, because you look at what this UCF defense does well, and they've been pretty solid against the run. They're kind of middle of the pack yardage-wise, but, they've been pretty solid in containing it and without having to bring up a lot of extra help from the secondary.
2: This is this is a real team, put up a ton of points against a cream puff, stuck with a good Pitt team. beat TCU, and then actually got out to a little bit of a lead on Houston before the Cougars roared back and took that game. Now, you can't talk about UCF without talking about how many players are missing in this game due to injury, but this is a team that has real talent, especially at a couple of key position areas. Tell us about the Knights.
7: Yeah, you know, they really do. It was rough trying to listen to the Scott Frost press conference because it felt like the first 15 questions were about injured guys. Right. It wasn't that bad, but it felt that way because he just kept getting asked about different guys, and you know, that injury list is long. But you look at what they've done defensively against some of the teams that they've played, and they've been really solid. Like I said, they're kind of middle of the pack yardage wise, but you know, they're around a top 30 team against as far as scoring defense. So only giving up around 17 points a game. So this is a defense that Oklahoma State is going to be tested against. You'll have to see what they can do, how they can maintain some balance, because you know, you obviously don't want to get one dimensional against a team and let them tee off on you. But one thing that they've done a lot this year, UCF, that is run man defense in the secondary. And that seems like a scary proposition against these Oklahoma State receivers. And T-Bag mentioned Justin Bowick. And if they try to man up on him all day, it's probably not going to go too well for them. So we'll see how they approach that in the secondary, if they change things up from what they've traditionally done this year, or if they just want to go with what they're comfortable with. So that's something I'll be really watching, is how they adjust their secondary to prepare for the depth of the Oklahoma State receiver position.
6: Now, who are we going to get at quarterback for UCF today? Is it going to be what's his name? Kenyon Johnson, Kenyon Jenkins? Is he going to be the guy that's going to get the nod today? Because I know they have quite a few injuries at that quarterback position.
7: Yeah, I'm expecting it to be Jenkins. We'll see. I'll be watching here in pregame in just a little bit to see who all runs out there and is throwing the ball around. But I think that's who it's going to be.
2: Before we let you go, do you have any additional reporting on this story that the Oklahoma State Board of Regents are considering the dismissal of athletic director Chad Weiberg?
7: Nothing new recently. It's been an oddly quiet week on that front. I think some people were a little bit maybe bothered by how crazy and how negatively it had gone for them in the public space. And okay, So they've really been very quiet about how things are going. Now, has that changed their motivation? It doesn't seem to be the case, as far as I can tell. We'll see how things continue to progress. I don't have any reason to believe that they've stopped pursuing this idea. I just think they're doing a better job of not talking about it so much.
2: Gotcha. Scott Wright from Go Pokes. Scott, we appreciate the time as always. Enjoy the game today.
6: See you, Scott.
7: Absolutely. See you, fellas.
2: All right. Coming up next, Marshall Scott from Pistols Firing will join us. You mentioned Justin Bowick may be due for a big day. Although Barnes has some deep playability and Miles Coleman, kind of waiting for one of those guys to have a breakout, though, as well. And that'd be nice to see at this point.
6: Yeah, I just don't know if we're really going to get a breakout from one of those two guys with the kind of the separation it feels like that Wyatt Young and Justin Bowick have. Mm-hmm. I mean, Chris Barnes and Miles Coleman seem to be kind of nice, like, not security blankets. I feel like that's more still a Wyatt Young, Justin Bowick thing. More of a scheme them up, get them open, and let them get in space kind of guys. I think Wyatt Young and Justin Bowick have really separated themselves on 8 games left. 7 of those games, I think they're going to be – one of those two guys will be leading the team in receiving yards.
2: And Caleb Hawkins is an option there as well. One of the things that Scott wrote about this week was his ability as a pass blocker. And
6: yeah,
2: that has also helped the offensive line a little bit on you know, that second wave that comes through where the defense tries to get the numbers on you. And Caleb's done a really good job at kind of combating that.
6: Yeah, and I think that's I think what we're seeing with Caleb too, I think it's made Drew a lot more confident in the pocket as well, knowing whenever Caleb Hawkins stays back there for pass pro, you can see when you go back and watch the game, or even when you're watching the game live, that it keeps Drew very confident in the pocket, knowing he has that extra security with Caleb Hawkins and relying and trusting Caleb Hawkins to make that block for him. I think that's helping Drew Messemaker a lot as well in the pocket.
2: All right, Dave Hunsiker just a few minutes ago says Wyatt Young, Johnny Dixon, good to go officially. Said we will see Braden Nelson, but unsure how much.
6: Okay.
2: So
6: okay.
2: Could work him in here and there. All right, we'll ask Marshall Scott about that a little bit more when we return. We're here at Joe State Tailgate right across the street from Eskimo Joe's in Stillwater inside our Dobson Fiber Mobile Studio, just a little over an hour away from kickoff here between OSU and UCF. Of course, this is part of a full day of coverage as we also get you set for the Red River rivalry game between OU and Texas coming up this afternoon. So keep it locked here on the Sports Animal. We'll have pre- and post-game coverage for both games today. This is Countdown to Kickoff.
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15: Hi, I'm Ken Busby with the Route 66 Alliance. When Route 66 turns 100 years old in 2026, Oklahoma will be at the center of the celebration. After all, this is where the road was first laid out. Cyrus Avery, known as the father of Route 66, was from Tulsa, and it was his vision that put Oklahoma right on the main street of America. By 1937, Oklahoma had the longest stretch of fully paved road anywhere on Route 66. Diners, motels, and gas stations sprang up, creating the hospitality that Route 66 is still famous for today. Some of those historic landmarks are still here, and the centennial will bring new reasons to stop, from quirky roadside attractions to Boomerang Diner's Flying Pig, a fun new photo op and reminder of Oklahoma's unique flavor. So whether it's history, neon lights, or just a really good burger, Oklahoma is where Route 66 truly comes to life.
13: This has been Oklahoma Moments, brought to you by Boomerang Diner. It all starts here.
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18: 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Number 7, Indiana, is at Nebraska. Number 14, Missouri, hosting Texas A&M. And number 25, Pittsburgh, is home for North Carolina. 11:45, number 16, Florida, home for South Carolina. 2:30 games. Number 3, Notre Dame, hosting Stanford. Number 9, Ole Miss, is at Vanderbilt. Number 21, UCLA, goes to number 13, Oregon. And number 22, Houston, is at Kansas State. 3:15, number 5, Ohio State, home for Maryland. And number 15, Tennessee, is at Arkansas. 6 o'clock, number 10, LSU, visits Kentucky. 6:30, number 2, Georgia, is at number 6, Alabama. And number 19, Southern Cal, is at Penn State. 7 o'clock, number 12, Utah, hosting Kansas. And at 9:30, number 23, Boise, is at Fresno. Couple of games last night. Number 8, BYU, handles Iowa State 24-10. And number 20, Iowa, beats Washington 41-24.
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2: A little over an hour away from kickoff in Stillwater. It's Oklahoma State and UCF today as the Cowboys look for another Big 12 conference win. Gideon Hamilton, Tyler Adams inside our Dobson Fiber mobile studio right across the street from Eskimo Joe's, part of Joe State Tailgate. Bud Light game time here on the Sports Animal. Who do you trust? So there have been big gaps offensively for UCF. And so I'm going to look defensively for this one and say, you know, maybe the secondary has an opportunity today to make a couple of plays in this game and really turn this thing in favor of Oklahoma State. UCF is not too reckless offensively, but because the Cowboys' offense can put pressure on them, maybe they can make them play out of rhythm a little bit and an opportunity will be there.
6: Yeah, I'm ready to see the defensive line, how they perform well. One, with the pass rush, with the defensive ends and the edge rushers. And then kind of the middle front of the defensive tackles and the linebackers. UCF does run the football quite a bit. So I'm ready to see, you know, how the defensive line keeps improving week after week like we've seen. And especially with, you know, Ethan Wazowski, Tate Romney, Isaiah Chisholm, the linebackers as well, and stopping the run game.
2: All right, let's go and bring him in. He does a great job running Pistols Firing Blog, great daily resource for OSU News. Marshall Scott is with us. Marshall, how are you doing this morning?
7: I'm doing well. How are you guys?
2: Doing great, man. Hey, before we dive into the game, not that this has necessarily the biggest impact on the football program, but it is a weird story, and people like that kind of thing, me included. How did Braylon Presley end up back at Oklahoma State?
7: Yeah, it's another classic, what do you do with the 2022 recruiting class that the NCAA and the nation at large has had to deal with. So he was granted that fifth year. So he was able to join. I believe he was able to join because of, you know, some mid-semester classes that Oklahoma State offers. So he gets in on that. He gets his, order that he's good to play. It sort of sounded like whenever we talked with Eric Morris on Tuesday that maybe he wasn't totally out of the woods whenever it comes to eligibility. You know, Thomas Castellanos, he's a quarterback at Texas Tech right now. He was deemed eligible. And then he wasn't deemed eligible, so you wonder if there's any more back and forth there. But, yeah, certainly a fun story, and I don't think you can ever have too many Presleys on a roster.
6: What do you see from this UCF team that Oklahoma State's playing today? I think a little bit better than personally what I expected, and I think a lot of people expected. Now, I still think Oklahoma State should go out there and take care of business today. Coming off a bye week, I think Oklahoma State is a better football team. But what do you see from this UCF team?
7: Yeah, I think, you know, if you look at just the record, you're probably not expecting much, but both of those losses come on the road to teams currently ranked in the top 25, I believe it was a combined 15 points. So, they're a team that's good at keeping games close. You sort of wonder if they're able to do that today. Obviously, they've got quite a bit of injuries whenever you think of, not only quarterback, but on the offensive line and sort of what that does to the team. I'm in the boat there that I think that they're maybe a little bit better than if, you know, you haven't watched them this year and you just look at their record and go, I don't know about this. I think they are a little bit better than maybe what people are giving them credit for.
2: Well, we still don't know for sure. We think that Houston is a pretty good team. We don't know that definitively based on the final results, but they do.

0: fact that they are able to, you know, despite that, keep these games a little bit tighter than you might expect, I think is a tip of the cap to Scott Frost.
1: Yep.
2: Braden Nelson is making his return today. Now, as reported by Dave Hunziker, his action might be limited. So how do you expect to see Braden Nelson come into the fold and how the offensive line shakes up today?
0: Yeah, I'm really interested to watch it. You know, it seemed like he was probably going to be, you know, a starting tackle or at least a starting guard, depending if they were shuffling guys so frequently there throughout the spring and fall and trying to find the right position. But it felt like he was going to be one of the starters. Obviously, you lose Jacob Sexton. You know, you've got an offensive line that's playing pretty well right now. So it sounds like he wants to start Torgerson at left and Lepo at right. And we'll see if he rotates in there. Obviously, Johnny Dixon being a little banged up this week, it sounds like he's going to be able to go. But, you know, you wonder if maybe you get Nelson some guard work as well and just sort of see where he maybe best fits within this line. That's something that Morris, you know, hasn't been shy about is rotating guys. Even Jacob Sexton, who's, you know, the best guy that they had, they were moving him throughout the spring. So I don't think that Morris is afraid to sort of pluck him in a couple of different spots and figure out what's best for him. But, it does sound like he'll be limited today. But I think by the end of the season, he'll be one of the five that are, you know, consistently getting playing time for sure.
1: We know Wyatt Young is good to go. What happened there, though, and when? Was that something that happened during practice?
0: It's tough. You know, you don't want to speculate too much. But when we were in West Virginia, he did have, like, a wrap going up his calf. I watched him come out for a little bit of early warm-ups. He still had that wrap on. So, you know, I wonder if it was that. And it's just, you know, throughout the bye week, you know, even Morris had mentioned this. You give some guys some vet days that have maybe been a little bit banged up. So, you know, whenever he's not 100% go, you put him on the injury report. And I think everybody had a little bit of a freak out there. But I'm not sure there was any big question as to whether he would play. But maybe just that he is a little bit banged up and was, you know, taking some time in practice this week.
2: Now, I know we've already talked about the addition of Braylon Presley, but I'm personally not expecting him to see him much on the field today. You know, now, if you have a different opinion, you know, feel free to say so. But later on throughout the season, if we do see Braylon Presley on the field for Oklahoma State, do you think it'll be more as a wide receiver role or maybe more as a return specialist role?
0: Yeah, I think return specialist just because of how deep Oklahoma State, you know, seems to be at receiver, you know. You've already got, you know, in the slot in particular, you've got Wyatt Young, but then if Wyatt Young is banged up, you've got Miles Coleman, and then, you know, Chris Barnes is a guy who could certainly play in the slot as well. So, I think it'd more so be, you know, Chris Barnes was banged up a couple of weeks ago. If he's banged up and then maybe Miles Coleman picks up a knock, then you could see him on a kick return or something like that. I was sort of hoping that he would be listed as a running back. You know, I think Oklahoma State's still sort of in search of that RB2. I don't know that it would have been, I still think, a stretch for Presley to step in and, you know, achieve that, but I think that would have been maybe a little bit more early path to playing time than at receiver just because of how deep they are out there. But yeah, I think it'll, you know, and this is something that got brought up on one of our podcasts this week, is that you know, what a heck of a scout team guy to have, you know, whenever you're you know, potentially going against a team that's got, you know, a dynamic playmaker like that. You know, even if that's his role this season, I think that's still a help to the team. So yeah, it's just so tough with him being dropped in the middle of this thing to get caught up to speed and play. So I think it would be in special teams if he's going to carve out a role.
1: Marshall, we appreciate the time as always. You guys keep up the great work at Pistols Firing and enjoy the game today.
0: All right, thank you guys.
1: All right, Marshall Scott there again, pistolsfiringblog.com. What do you think about the rest of the action? We've got some really intriguing games in the league today. Arizona going yep. to West Virginia. Zach Alley, of course, you know, formerly used to be on staff at OU, saying we've got the worst defense in the country. You know, not a big endorsement there, but that game is at home against Arizona. West Virginia needs to win that game, stop the bleeding a little bit.
2: Yeah. Did you hear Zach Alley? Was it this last week, I think, where he was just like, well, our defense sucks.
1: Yeah.
2: He didn't say that verbatim, but he pretty much said verbatim, yep. Our defense sucks. Yeah, that's an interesting game. Houston and Kansas State, another interesting one. Kansas State is favored in that game. Obviously, Oklahoma State's next opponent. Yeah, I do too. Oklahoma State's next opponent is Houston, so that's an interesting one to watch unfold. We're in the separation spot of the college football season, kind of where you kind of start to see, you know, who's the contenders and who's the pretenders, Gideon.
1: BYU was in control of that game against Iowa. I think they were up 21-3 going in to the fourth quarter, but not very explosive in that game. Utah will host Kansas later on. So the top tier of this league, or at least who we think that is at this point, feels like

0: they have some games to kind of separate themselves from everybody else. Next week, Utah goes to Boulder. Cincinnati will play at West Virginia. Kansas goes to Manhattan to play against Kansas State. Texas Tech is off this week. Arizona State goes there next week. BYU is going to host that game against Notre Dame, which we're really looking forward to. And then, as Tyler mentioned, OSU is going to go to Houston. All right, coming up next, we'll be joined by Eric Bailey from the Tulsa World to get the latest on who's in, who's out, how much we will see some of these players who are back on their way in for OSU. We're here inside our Dobson Fiber Mobile Studio, right across the street from Eskimo Joe's, part of Joe State Tailgate, and you can come and join the party out here. So we're just about an hour away from OSU and UCF. 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
18: Less than an hour away from number 18, Oklahoma State, hosting Central Florida. 2:30 today, Oklahoma plays number 1, Texas. And also at 2:30, Tulsa goes to Navy. Top 25, 11 o'clock games. Number 7, Indiana is at Nebraska. Number 14, Missouri, hosting Texas A&M. And number 25, Pittsburgh, is home for North Carolina. 11:45, number 16, Florida, hosting South Carolina. 2:30 games, number 3, Notre Dame, home for Stanford. Number 9, Ole Miss, is at Vanderbilt. Number 21, UCLA, goes to number 13, Oregon. And number 22, Houston, is at Kansas State. 3:15, number 5, Ohio State, home for Maryland. And number 15, Tennessee, goes to Arkansas. 6 o'clock, number 10, LSU, is at Kentucky. 6:30, number 2, Georgia, is at number 6, Alabama. And number 19, Southern Cal, goes to Penn State. 7 o'clock, number 12, Utah, home for Kansas. 9:30, number 23, Boise, is at Fresno. Last night, number 8, BYU, beat Iowa State 24-10. And number 20, Iowa, defeated Washington 41-24.
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0: An hour away from kickoff today in Stillwater. It's Oklahoma State. It's UCF inside Boone Pickens Stadium. Gideon Hamilton, Tyler Adams inside our Dobson Fiber Mobile Studio right across the street from Joe's. Joe State tailgate here. People having fun. A lot of black and orange on the streets of Stillwater here on Duck and Elm as people get ready to head over to the stadium. And we get you set one last time, and I promise we are going to talk football with Eric Bailey, but I've got a couple other questions for him first.
19: I was going to bring this up. I think we're on the same page on this one.
0: The concert?
19: So Eric,
0: I'm not like giving away anything here because you posted about this on your social feed. You probably didn't think that you were going to cover a news story while you were enjoying a Journey concert last night, right?
20: Oh my goodness! Yeah, how you guys doing? First of all,
0: doing great,
20: yeah,
0: man.
20: It was nuts. You know, Thursday night, Journey was playing at the BOK Center, and you know, I'm an old guy, so I love Journey.
0: Yeah.
20: So I was looking forward to this concert, and two songs in, they delay it because the drummer, Dean, and I can't say his last name, he had a medical emergency, and they took him off stage, and the music stopped, the lights came on, and it was really interesting because when that happened, you didn't know if the concert was going to continue, what was going to happen. And they came back out and said the drum tech would take over drumming duties. And concert was great. I think they played probably 8 or 9 songs less than they usually do on their set list, but they played all their hits. And it was just a surreal thing at the BOK Center on Thursday night.
19: Now, we'll get into the football unless you have any further up questions.
0: I do have another question.
19: Okay, then go.
0: Because we have not talked about the Bedlam hockey announcement.
19: Yeah, okay.
0: So far on the show. And Eric, I know you covered that, and people were kind of fired up for that whole deal. What's the latest there? What's the story about the press conference and all that?
20: You know, it's exciting for Oklahoma State, especially for the OSU hockey people. January 30th, they're going to have a Bedlam match here at Boone Pickens Stadium. They're going to throw ice on the field, and they're going to have a hockey game against the Sooners. And they're going to allow fans to come and do a free skate beforehand, which will be pretty awesome in itself, just seeing people get a chance to come and skate on ice inside the stadium. It's a really neat deal for Oklahoma State, though. OSU hockey, the club team is outstanding. Finished runner-up in the nation last year among club hockey teams. And it really is a credit to the administration of the hockey program, the students, you know, student-led club, and there's a lot of behind-the-scenes work that goes into this, too. So I'm just impressed that this is going to happen in the state of Oklahoma. We see ice rinks on, you know, in football stadiums up north, but for this to happen in the state of Oklahoma, this is a big deal, and I'm excited what it's going to be like at the end of January.
19: Now, what are we going to do if it's, like, 70 degrees? that's kind of my question.
20: You know, it's crazy because I thought the same thing. You never know what Oklahoma weather is going to be like. And it could be freezing that day, or you're right, it could be sunny and 65. But you know, technology, what it is today, I know that those rings, they can really keep them cold. So can you imagine the fans up in the stands wearing shorts and T-shirts watching a hockey match or hockey game in Boone Pickens Stadium? It'd be something to see.
0: What in terms of today's game, there's some stuff I wanted to get to about Oklahoma State, but this UCF team is not bad. There's a couple of results where really it is one of those things where you change a play here and there, and they've got a pretty impressive record at this point, talking about the Pitt and Houston losses. If you're one of their fans, you just wish that you would be healthier coming into a game like this, and I think Oklahoma State can take advantage of that. But this is a team that's pretty strong defensively.
20: Yeah, it's funny. You look at the defense, you know, 12-7 against Pitt, and the defense really played well against Houston last week. And the defensive coordinator, of course, Alex Grinch, the former Oklahoma defensive coordinator, is coordinating the UCF defense. And this is the second straight week that Oklahoma State has played a former OU defensive coordinator. Skylar Cassidy runs the West Virginia defense. So a couple of familiar faces. But, yes, this defense is really playing well. And what's impressive is how they stop the run. That's something that they hang their hat on. So we're going to see two immovable forces, I guess, battle each other this weekend. With you have OSU with Caleb Hawkins and the way that they're able to really control the ground game versus a UCF defense that really stops the run well. So I think it's going to be one of those things where who can establish the run on both sides of the ball. UCF has an outstanding running back, and Oklahoma State's defense has really struggled a little bit against the run. We saw that against West Virginia, especially with, you know, the Mountaineers had 2 100-yard rushers. So I think the run game is going to be big in this game. But going back to UCF defense, I want to see if they can establish the run early in the game, open up play action for Dumas to make or to throw the ball around. That's kind of been the strategy this season. It's really led to a lot of the offensive success.
19: What do you see from UCF? I was talking with Marshall Scott a second ago, and I think they're better than what what I thought going into the season. I think they're better than what we thought. I still think Oklahoma State should go out and take care of business today, coming off a bye week at home in a big Big 12 game. But what do you see from UCF, and how do you kind of expect them to attack this game?
20: You know, going back to the run game, I think that's the thing that we see a lot of. They're able to run the ball pretty efficiently. And, of course, we just mentioned it. That's kind of been a little bit of the Achilles heel of this OSU defense, which has played well this year. I think that something that that UCF really does well is they create turnovers. They have eight turnovers. They're playing plus four this year. Their secondary has six interceptions. I think that the defense has been able to use takeaways and parlay that into points for the offense. And that's something that Oklahoma State has struggled with this year, is taking care of the ball. Oklahoma State is -4 in turnover margin this year. Drew Messemaker is responsible for 7 of the 8 turnovers. And he had a couple of strip sacks early in the season, and then the interceptions. He has 5 interceptions. So I just think it's one of those games where turnovers are going to be big, and trying, you know, UCF's going to try to keep the ball out of those playmakers' hands at Oklahoma State as much as they can. So I think it's ball security. That's the big thing, because this is an opportunistic defense that Oklahoma State is playing today.
0: Because of your affiliation with a Tulsa outlet, you have more experience than we do with Braylon Pressly. How surprised were you that he is back in Stillwater, and apparently in terms of eligibility concerns and all that, at least right now, he's on this team?
20: Yeah, and Eric Morris mentioned that a little bit during his press conference this week. Eric Morris has a lot of respect for the Pressly family, and of course, Oklahoma State's very familiar with the Pressly family out of Bigsby. High character family, Eric Morris says, and you know, that kind of opened the door a little bit for him to come back to Oklahoma State. And, you know, Eric Morris made a good point, too. It's almost unfair, because when you come in middle of the season, you got to learn terminology. You got to learn, you know, you got to learn your teammates. He's a whole new crew when he got here. And then the coaches have to decide how they can use him. It's going to be tough. It really is. But I can't see him. You know, you have a guy that can run 4-3, a speedster. You know, maybe you can get him on special teams. You know, wide receivers, you know, it's a deep wide receiver room. So trying to, you know, learn the playbook and then also kind of move up the depth chart is going to be really tough, too. But for Braylon Pressly, it's an opportunity to play one final year of football, get out there and enjoy Stillwater, enjoy OSU. That's where his career started. And it's kind of neat that he's come full circle when he's back in Stillwater today.
19: Now, you wrote a great story about Quentin Hammonds for the Tulsa World, and he has a very fascinating story. And I don't want you to get into the full story, because I want people to go read it. But Quentin Hammonds, to me, Eric, has been a very fascinating player this year with a very fascinating story. Correct me if I'm wrong on this stat. Outside of every game but Murray State, he's played every defensive snap, and I think he's made a massive impact at that safety position. And, I mean, obviously, you know, up there leading one of the leaders in tackles this season. So talk a little about Quentin Hammonds and kind of what you've learned about him.
20: You know, it's really interesting. You're right. He has a fascinating story. Here's a young man, you know, not a lot of scholarship offers out of high school. I think it was just Navy that offered him. And he was a wide receiver. You know, he caught passes from Michael Hawkins as a junior at Allen High School. So he's been good friends with Michael Hawkins, who they, you know, played each other 2 weeks ago. Young man, it went to North Texas. His dad had a relationship with Drew Svoboda, the special teams coordinator now at Oklahoma State, that when they were at North Texas, and he was allowed to walk on and got on the field after 5 or 6 games and really proved himself as a true freshman in that defensive secondary, learning a new position. I mean, he was a wide receiver coming out of high school. And then last year, he developed into a really strong starter for the Mean Green. And when the mass exodus, everyone came north, he was one of those guys I'm sure they targeted right away. Skylar Cassidy has a lot of faith in him, and he has the respect of his teammates, too. His teammates voted him a captain on the defense this year, and really, he keeps that back end together. He's the quarterback of the secondary, and I know the coaches have a lot of trust in him, and he's having a great start this year. He's third on the team in tackles. And that, you know, that's something we really don't talk about, is the pass defense for Oklahoma State has been pretty good this year. and he's a big reason why.
0: Eric, we really appreciate the time. Keep up the great work for the Tulsa World, and enjoy the game today.
20: Oh, yeah. One last thing, if you don't mind.
0: Yes, sir.
20: I wrote a story that just hit online about Bullet the horse.
0: I saw
20: the
0: that.
20: Mascot here, and Bullet has run on the field 12 times already this year in three games. Last year, he only ran on the field 12 times all year. So the offense is making Bullet work, too. But I had a fun time writing a story on Bullet that just hits our Tulsa World website. Talk about a day in the life on game day for him. I mean, he was up at 5 this morning getting ready, and I'm sure he's ready to get to work today.
19: Going to be demanding a lot of NIL this offseason.
20: Exactly.
0: More oats. All right. Thanks, Eric. We appreciate it.
20: All right, guys. Hey, you guys have a good day, and enjoy the football today.
19: Oh, we will.
0: You know, back in my day, Bullet ran like they ran him out like 100 miles an hour.
19: This full speed?
0: Yeah. And there was one time that Bullet, I think, slipped making a turn or something like that. Something happened. And now Bullet is more of a leisurely pace.
19: Yeah.
0: That we've seen over the last, like,
19: 15
0: years or so.
19: Can you put cleats on horseshoes?
0: I'm going to have to read this story and find
19: out. We need to get some cleats on horseshoes, see him do some cuts.
0: A day in the life.
19: Or her. Bullet's a girl, right? I think Bullet's a girl. I know it's
0: this pretty, one?
19: Yeah. I guess none of us really know.
0: Yeah.
19: Maybe.
0: Because it's not the same horse that I saw.
19: I know the rider's obviously a girl, but
0: right.
19: Yeah. Not about the horse itself.
0: Can we call Eric back? We're about 30 minutes away from kickoff here. It's OSU and UCF. This is Countdown to Kickoff on the Sports Animal.
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18: 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Number 14, Missouri, hosting Texas A&M. And number 25, Pittsburgh, is home for North Carolina. 11:45, number 16, Florida, home for South Carolina. 2:30 games, number 3, Notre Dame, hosting Stanford. Number 9, Ole Miss, is at Vanderbilt. Number 21, UCLA, goes to number 13, Oregon. And number 22, Houston, is at Kansas State. 3:15 today, number 5, Ohio State, hosting Maryland. And number 15, Tennessee, is at Arkansas. 6 o'clock tonight, number 10, LSU, is at Kentucky. And number 2, Georgia, visits number 6, Alabama. Also 6:30, number 19, Southern Cal, is at Penn State. 7 o'clock, number 12, Utah, hosting Kansas. And 9:30, number 23, Boise State, will be at Fresno State. Friday, last night, number 8, BYU, defeated Iowa State 24-10. And number 20, Iowa, took care of Washington 41-24.
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0: Countdown to Kickoff rolls on. Joe State tailgate right across the street from Eskimo Joe's in Stillwater. Gideon Hamilton, Tyler Adams. Inside our Dobson Fiber Mobile Studio. Who's going to hit the jackpot again? You know, today on a big play, I think it's about putting scoreboard pressure on them. When they do that, when Oklahoma State does that, UCF cannot play as conservatively as they want to. When you play uncomfortable, the way that West Virginia had to late in that game against Oklahoma State, that's where you make mistakes. And so I think somebody can really hit the jackpot on a play like that, whether that's, you know, the pass rush that you were talking about there, or it's somebody that's making a play in the secondary that you know, completely puts this game out of reach. That is the ideal scenario today. What is not ideal is if Oklahoma State's run defense is, you know, falls behind early in this game, UCF gets ahead, and then they can play with a comfort level against Oklahoma State, puts a little bit more pressure on the Cowboys. We know that Oklahoma State is a team that has the explosive ability to come back, but you can't do it every game.
1: Well, also, if West Virginia is able to run the ball against this Cowboy defense, and that limits the time that Drew Messemaker and the Cowboy offense have the ball, and that's obviously the side of the field that you, or the side of the ball that you trust the most on this team, even with how great the defense has played. You want the ball in Drew Messemaker's hands in this game. I think this defense is going to take another step this week. I think we're going to see that today. Again, I will not stop singing the praises of Skylar Cassidy and the ability that he has to adjust and to develop this defense into what it's been this season. I think we've seen some good sample size already. So I think we're going to see a big performance from this defense. And we talked about it throughout the show with Scott Marshall and Eric, just kind of the negative of this defense has been the run defense, mm-hmm. and the positive has been the pass defense. And I think with the two weeks off, a bye week, I think we're going to see an improvement in stopping the run game today. And UCF is a great challenge for that because they're a team that does run the ball.
0: And then you don't necessarily think in terms of hitting the jackpot, but somebody who's been so consistent as a performer so far this season has been Caleb Hawkins. We talked about his ability to also help out the offensive line and give time to Drew Messemaker this year. But his own numbers have been terrific, and I would expect nothing less from him today.
1: Yeah, I think Oklahoma State's going to run the ball a lot. I mean, they've starting to prove that they are a run-first offense with Caleb Hawkins. Mm-hmm. I think that Oklahoma State is really going to run the football today. I think we're going to see a lot of Caleb Hawkins. I think Iowa Dayi, I think we're going to see a lot more of him as well. We've started to see a trend of him getting more carries in the last few games. We saw him, you know, have a good game against UCF or against West Virginia mm-hmm. as well. So I think we're going to see a big run game today from both Caleb Hawkins and Iowa Dayi.
0: And that's the difference. You know, some of these teams that we see struggle where you're looking at statistics on second and nines and second and eights and things like that. How frequently have we seen, you know, second and five, second and four, yep. because of their ability to run the ball on first down? It just really unlocks so many different things yep. for you to do offensively. So he and the offensive line have been so important in that regard. Are we both picking OU to beat Texas, or do we just think that that's going to be a close game?
1: Are you picking OU to beat Texas?
0: It feels like
1: I'm not going to be shocked if OU wins. I'm not going to pick them, but I'm not going to be shocked.
0: What's weird is they're the number one team in the country. They have this tremendous defense, but their offense is so paltry that it feels like almost it's a miss. Isn't that so strange? It feels like it's a missed opportunity if they don't take advantage of playing a team like this and at least be able to keep that game close. I know that sounds so strange, but that's how unimpressive Texas's offense
1: is. If OU doesn't turn the ball over, OU has a real chance to win this game, a very real chance to win this game. That's just the ultimate question, is if they're going to be able to take care of the football.
0: We're looking at all these people around here. I think they genuinely feel confident about this game today. But if this is, I'm serious, if this is like 45-17 at the end of the day, that's a pretty big deal.
1: Yeah.
0: I think that says a lot about this team.
1: I agree.
0: I think that this game could be pretty close. But if it works out the way that a lot of people feel like it might anyway, I think that's a great sign about where the program is moving forward if you can get a comfortable win today.
1: If you come out off a bye week, take care of business and have a blowout win at home when you have all the opportunity to do so.
0: Yeah.
1: I think that speaks for the mindset of this team and the direction in which this team is heading for this season. Mm-hmm. So I totally agree.
0: Neither of us are predicting that, by the way. But I mean, if something like that happens,
2: Gideon, I'm thinking a pretty big one today.
0: Oh my gosh!
2: We'll get into predictions here in a second, I'm sure, but. Yeah, I mean, we talked about it. You know, it kind of, like Murray State, you know, they won that game, what was it, 59-0? But we were talking about after the game just how flawless that 59-0 was, even though it was Murray State and the team they had. But coming off that Oregon, we're like, hey, that's you were supposed to win that game by 50 points every time. But the way you won that game by 59 points was impressive in itself. And that's kind of what I'm feeling today. I think we're going to be impressed by the mindset that this team has.
0: All right, coming up next, we're going to hear from the head coach of the Cowboys, Eric Morris, and then don't go anywhere. This is part of a full day of coverage here on the Sports Animal. We'll have countdown to kickoff and football feedback for OU Texas, and we'll have football feedback immediately after our game today with OSU and UCF. We'd love to hear from you after today's game inside Boone Pickens Stadium.
2: 38-20, by the way.
0: I think that'd be a good result.
2: I do, too.
0: Okay.
2: It's okay.
0: We'll see if it pans out here at Joe State Tailgate inside our Dobson Fiber Mobile Studio. Don't go anywhere, though. Countdown to kickoff rolls on here on the Sports Animal.
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1: 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Number 9, Ole Miss is at Vanderbilt. Number 21, UCLA goes to number 13, Oregon. And number 22, Houston is at Kansas State. 3:15, number 5, Ohio State, home for Maryland. And number 15, Tennessee hosting Arkansas. 6 o'clock, number 10, LSU goes to Kentucky. 6:30 games, number 2, Georgia visits number 6, Alabama. Number 19, Southern Cal's at Penn State. 7 o'clock, number 12, Utah hosting Kansas. And at 9:30, number 23, Boise is home for Fresno. 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And number 20, Iowa got past Washington 41-24.
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1: 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OSU coming into this game after a bye week. When last we saw the Cowboys, they were beating West Virginia 41-24 after trailing 14-3. The Cowboys outscoring the Mountaineers 38-10 the rest of the way to get to 3-1 on the year, 1-0 in conference play, in their first Big 12 home game under head coach Eric Morris. We'll hear from the head coach of the Cowboys here in just a moment. First, let's tell you about the rest of the day on the Sports Animal. So the Sports Animal Scoreboard Show is up next after Countdown to Kickoff, then beginning at 11:30. Countdown to Kickoff live from the State Fair of Texas for Oklahoma and number 1 Texas. Al and Jim will have that. Going to be right inside the Grand Gate, right in front of the African American Museum. So if you go in the Grand Gate on the west side of the Texas State Fairgrounds, the first building you will see on your left is the African American Museum. Be looking for us right in front of that museum. Countdown to Kickoff with Al and Jim beginning at 11:30. Then, following both Oklahoma State and Central Florida and Oklahoma, Texas, we will have football feedback. Gideon and Tyler will be back outside Eskimo Joe's breaking down the Cowboys and the Knights and taking your phone calls and text messages at that time. And we'll do the same for Oklahoma and Texas with Al and Jim live from the State Fair of Texas. And the College Locker Room Show with post-game reaction from the Sooners dressing room will be after football feedback for Oklahoma and Texas. Let's hear from the head coach of the Cowboys, Eric Morris, as he met with the media earlier this week in Stillwater. Eric Bailey of the Tulsa World, or you heard earlier on Countdown to Kickoff, leads it off and asks Eric Morris, so how'd the off week go?
2: Can you just talk a little bit about the off week and just what you guys accomplished? How big was it to get that off week to prepare for the 8-game stretch?
6: Yeah, I mean, I think it's always, it's the age-old question for a coach. I think, you know, obviously right now riding the momentum that we have, super important for us to keep the momentum right. And so you know, we want to keep our guys fresh and make sure that we're sharp. And so we practiced 3 days. We practiced last Tuesday, Wednesday, and Friday, shortened them down a little bit. And then, you know, there's a couple guys that are vets and they needed some vet days, and so we took it easy on a couple of those guys that are performing at a high level for us. So but then let the young guys play. I mean, this is always going to be a developmental, you know, organization that we have here. That's what I believe in. It's the way we've developed players over the course of the years that I've been coaching. And so we're able to put the pads on and get some tackling in with our young bucks and even some guys that haven't played a ton of snaps so far this year, just for them to get an opportunity to continue to grow. And then, you know, obviously, I thought it was really important for us to get some rest over the weekend, but a hard reset because we got a really good UCF team coming in. And I think our program's not there yet to where, you know, if we start taking it easy and looking ahead. And I thought today, you know, was kind of that way in practice. I thought, you know, we practiced, and I told the guys this, I thought it was like a 500 team, you know, a team that's won six or seven games, you know, but we're really close to moving over the edge right now, and so challenged a lot of people in that group. You know, I think we got some people healthy throughout the course of these last couple of days. We've been able to rest them. But really good program here. A lot of respect for Coach Frost. You know, interesting, our first two games in conference are both versus a coach that had been there previously, and he's back for a second stint. But ton of respect for what they do, especially Coach Grinch. He's a guy that was at Washington State with Mike Leach. Never coached with him, but a lot of familiarity. Their defense is playing at a really high level. Many people have been able to stop them. I think they're really good up front, been able to establish the line of scrimmage on the defensive line. So, you know, big challenge in front of us. Excited, you know, for us to get back in Boone Pickens. Early morning game, which we've talked about that before. Like, we practice in the morning, so it's just something our kids are used to getting up and going. So, excited to get back in action.
0: Will Thorogood with the O'Cauley. Coach, what have you really seen so far this season from Jerry Lawson overall?
6: Yeah, Jerry's you know, a little bit undersized, but just the attitude, the grit that he plays with, I mean, he's been phenomenal. And so, you know, and really a guy that's been good against the run and against the pass, somebody that we've been able to count on. You know, he's definitely a guy that that's earned the starts that he's had around here. And so I think familiar with the system coming in, you know, playing for Coach Cassidy at Abilene Christian and then transferring to Louisville and then coming back with these guys. He's a guy that we trust. You know, he got engaged over the course of the off season, so moving into a new phase of his life right now. But just a joy to be around every single day. I mean, he does it the right way. You know, comes out and practices his tail off. So happy for Jerry.
5: Yeah, Eric. There's been a lot of speculation over the last week about Chad's job. Obviously, he was the guy who hired you. What has been your experience working with him so far, and has that at all been a distraction?
6: Yeah, it's been phenomenal. I'm super thankful, just like I've said up here all the time, you know, for him and for Chad and Dr. Hess, you know, for giving me this opportunity and to go out here and lead this organization, right? And I think obviously it's super important for us to continue to build the momentum that we have right now. Obviously, I tell my players all the time, you get momentum in sports, you want to keep it, right? And other people are going to try to take it from you. And so I'm not a big social media guy. I don't read stories. Like, I got so many problems I got to fix on a day-to-day basis up here. And so I've had my weekly meetings with Chad, and he's been great like always.
7: Yeah, Robert Allen, Triple Play Sports Radio. Two questions. You had recruiting time last week. How did that go? I know you can't mention names. I get all that. But you had a chance to get a feel of what the reception is for your staff after some big wins. The other question is, you mentioned Braden Nelson going into the West Virginia game, that he'd be ready coming out this week. How's he doing? And I noticed on the depth chart, it's an interesting, each tackle has Torgerson, Lepo, and Nelson, or. So that's an interesting concept.
6: Yeah, I've always said, you know, winning is, you know, your greatest asset in recruiting, right? I mean, people want to be a part of it. They've noticed it. The energy around this place, I think nowadays, you know, our media team here has done a phenomenal job, social media and blasting stuff out and being able to get likes and hits and all those different things that are super important to gaining momentum, right? Eyes for people, not only for us here, but just, you know, for us, as attendance goes down nationally, just in college in general, right? It is everywhere, right? I think we want to keep the spotlight here and make this a great experience for people to come to Oklahoma State, right? And there's so many cool things, unique traditions, and we got homecoming coming up. And so, you know, our coaches have done a phenomenal job. Our recruiting staff has, as far as, you know, getting a ton of people to the games involved, getting back in on recruits who really didn't know, right? And I think, too, now just being able to build, you know, the two things, you know, winning is going to be super important. People want to come play for that. And then financially continue to grow this place to where, you know, we can retain all these players that are going out and playing at a really high level for us. Reception was great. Thursday was not good. Plan to travel and see a ton of kids in Texas. The storms were awful. Donald Trump was in Dallas, so they had all these, you know, regulations going into all these airports. And so got stuck, actually started my day in Waco, planning to move up to the Metroplex, got stuck in Waco for like 4 or 5 hours and wasn't able to get to the Metroplex because of storm, and then came home Friday morning, had practice, and then hit the ground running here in Oklahoma. And so super important, like I've said since I've been here day one, like there's great football players in the state of Oklahoma. We got to work extremely hard to you know, keep some of those guys here. And so some of these guys, we're getting on young guys trying to get ahead, and then, you know, we're trying to, you know, sneak in the back door on some guys that might be committed somewhere that we're trying to keep home. And so you know, it's a 24/7 process recruiting. You know, we got to continue to do a good job around here of putting a product on the field that these guys, you know, want to play for. And then obviously, you know, our game day atmosphere sells itself, and I think that'll continue to do so

0: from the State Fair of Texas, just inside the Grand Gate in front of the African American Museum. And if you're wondering where we're set up, it's very easy to find, especially if you go to thesportsanimal.com or the Sports Animal app and just check out the map that we have there. 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The first building on your left is going to be the African American Museum. We're going to be set up right in front of there. That's where Al and Jim will be before and after Oklahoma, Texas. The Sports Animal Scoreboard Show, keeping you updated on everything going on around college football, is up next here on 98.1 FM, WWLS, the Sports Animal, thesportsanimal.com, and the Sports Animal app.
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18: 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Looks like we've already got a turnover in Stillwater. Oklahoma State received the opening kickoff. Actually, it was a touchback on the first play from scrimmage. Drew Mestemaker hit Coleman for a 9-yard pass. And then the Cowboys, looks like Caleb Hawkins tried to run it around the right side on the second play, and I believe that Central Florida has recovered a fumble. And if this stands, and it absolutely should, as we're watching the replay, UCF is going to get the ball in fantastic field position. So a bad way for Oklahoma State to start. But this game with 14:32 left to go in the first quarter just started. The Cowboys just ran two plays, and Caleb Hawkins, after gaining 8 yards, fumbled the ball away. It was recovered by Nixon for Central Florida, and the Knights have the ball at the Oklahoma State 42-yard line. We'll keep you updated on that and the rest of what's going on around college football. None of the other 11 o'clock games are underway yet. There's three of them that are in the top 25 in this window. Number 7, Indiana, is at Nebraska. Both teams 5-0 on the year. Nebraska has gotten off to a really good start. Anthony Colandrea has gotten off to a fantastic start, throwing for over 1,100 yards, 13 touchdowns, and only a couple of interceptions so far. So the defending national champions going on the road at Nebraska. That game yet to kick off. Another game that's about to get underway. We'll see what number 14 Missouri does, coming off a tremendous performance over Florida, knocking Florida out of the top 10 all the way down to 16. Missouri at 4-1 on the year behind former Ole Miss quarterback Austin Simmons, who has thrown for almost 1,300 yards, 13 touchdowns against no interceptions whatsoever. They are hosting Texas A&M, who comes into this game at 3-2. Of course, A&M was beaten by Kentucky a couple of weeks ago. Missouri, their running back Jamal Roberts, having a terrific season so far, really in the place of Ahmad Hardy. The Tigers running the football really well, despite not having the services of their best running back. Jamal Roberts has ran for over 600 yards and 6 scores so far for the Tigers. Again, that game yet to kick off, about to get kicked off in Como. Missouri hosting Texas A&M. Number 25, Pittsburgh, is 5-0 in the year. They're hosting Bill Belichick's North Carolina Tar Heels at 11 o'clock, as that game getting set to get underway. 11:45, how will number 16 Florida rebound from taking a beating in Columbia last week when they host South Carolina? The Gamecocks losing that heartbreaker to Kentucky in overtime a week ago, and Shane Beamer certainly coaching for his future. For the Gamecocks. Of course, the Gators, led by their tremendous running back, Jaden Baugh, who before last week, and I think as the season goes along, will still get back into some Heisman consideration. Baugh did not have a very good total against Missouri a week ago, but he's ran for over 600 yards and 11 scores. So Florida looking to rebound today against South Carolina. That game at 11:45. Central Florida has gone forward and has completed a pass on 4th-and-2 after the Knights recovered a Caleb Hawkins fumble. Central Florida had a 4th-and-2, and they complete a pass inside the OSU 20. So UCF looking to take advantage of an early turnover in this thing, as they now have the ball in the red zone against the Cowboys. No score very early in that game inside Boone Pickens Stadium. Of course, number 1, Texas taking on Oklahoma today. We'll talk much more about that game as we go along. Texas and OU both had a bye week last week. When last we saw both those teams, Texas had a hard-fought win at Tennessee, whereas Oklahoma turned it over 4 times and fell to Georgia 2 weeks ago. A lot more coming up on the Longhorns and Sooners. And don't forget, we're 20 minutes away from countdown to kickoff with Alan Jim, live from the State Fair of Texas. Number 3, Notre Dame hosting Stanford today. The Irish almost a 40-point favorite in this contest, as Notre Dame should have a rather impressive showing today inside Notre Dame Stadium. 2:30 today, number 9, Ole Miss goes to Vanderbilt. The Rebels, of course, lost a couple of weeks ago to Florida down in the swamp. They'll look to get back on track today at Vanderbilt. Central Florida now has moved the ball inside the Oklahoma State 5-yard line. So the Knights knocking on the door very early in this one. 11 under 11 and a half left to go in the first quarter. No score inside Boone Pickens Stadium. Top 25 matchup in the Big Ten. Boy, that seems weird to say. Number 21 UCLA. Number 13 Oregon. Yes, that's a Big Ten game nowadays. I'm probably the last of the party, but you know, with that. But Oregon, of course. Dante Moore, their star quarterback, got hurt at Southern Cal a couple of weeks ago. Took that incredible hit to the head, and we'll wait and see if Moore's back today or if they're going to push his return back. Although Oregon didn't really miss him that much in that victory over Southern Cal a couple of weeks ago. The Bruins are 4-0 quietly, number 21 in the country. That game at Autzen Stadium today at 2:30. Good one in the Big 12 today. Number 22 Houston coming off that come from behind victory against Central Florida, who is the Cowboys' opponent right now inside Boone Pickens Stadium. Houston goes to K-State today. The Wildcats a slight favorite in this one. Connor Wiegman, the quarterback for Houston, the Cowboy fans are going to watch next week. He's thrown for over 1,100 yards, 11 touchdowns, and only one interception so far this year. Number 5, Ohio State, they're 4-1. Their only loss was a second-half collapse in Austin back in week 2 of the season. This game at 3:15 today inside Ohio Stadium. Ohio State hosting the Maryland Terrapins. Central Florida has thrown a touchdown pass. They lead the Cowboys 6-0 with 10:08 left to go in the first quarter. Number 15, Tennessee, coming off a hard-fought win over Auburn a week ago. They go to Fayetteville to take on Arkansas. Volunteers almost a 2-touchdown favorite in that one. Number 10, LSU and Kentucky are going to play tonight in Lexington. Both those teams at 4-1 on the season. LSU got back on track after falling to Ole Miss a couple of weeks ago. They got back on track with a non-conference win last week. Kentucky had that heart-stopping victory against South Carolina in overtime a week ago. Kentucky, kind of one of the surprise teams, I'd say, in the country right now. They will host LSU tonight at 6 o'clock. The big one of the week, number 2, Georgia, number 6, Alabama. This game is on despite impending weather conditions. What a game in the SEC. Whoever wins this game is going to have a leg up not only in the SEC race, but will certainly put themselves in prime position to make the college football playoff, as neither Georgia nor Alabama has too terrible of a schedule the rest of the way. Number 19, Southern Cal, defeated Washington last week after that loss to Oregon the previous week. Southern Cal goes to Penn State. The Nittany Lions under Matt Campbell, former Iowa State head coach, were 3-0 before losing a couple of games over the last couple of weeks. They lost to Northwestern and then also Wisconsin, I believe. I believe it was Wisconsin first, then Northwestern. Nittany Lions are actually a 1.5-point favorite in this game in Happy Valley. Another one in the Big 12 to keep an eye on. Number 12, Utah, 4-0 in the year, hosting Kansas. The Jayhawks come into this game at 2-2. Devin Dampier, the quarterback for the Utes, has thrown for almost 900 yards to go with 9 touchdowns and an interception. And then late tonight at 9:30, number 23 Boise State is at Fresno State. Both those teams at 4-1. Last night in the Big 12, number 8 BYU beat Iowa State 24-10. The Cougars are 5-0. What a start to the season for Bear Bachmeyer. He has thrown for over 1,000 yards against 8 touchdowns and only one pick. Last night, Bachmeyer threw for 329 and a couple of scores. He also ran for 109 yards. And then also last night, number 20 Iowa beat Washington 41-24. So the Hawkeyes rebound after falling to Ohio State in that big one in Iowa City a week ago. Central Florida gets the extra point. The Knights lead Oklahoma State 7-0, taking advantage of the Caleb Hawkins fumble. The Cowboys getting ready to receive another kickoff after turning it over on their second play from scrimmage. Coming up next, we're going to dive into the Oklahoma-Texas matchup. We're about 15 minutes away from countdown to kickoff, live from the State Fair of Texas with Al and Jim. 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
18: 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WWLS, the Sports Animal. The Cowboys have answered an early Central Florida touchdown. OSU going on a great drive. 8 plays, 75 yards. Drew Mestemaker running in from 11 yards out. Cowboys were the beneficiary of an unnecessary roughness penalty. OSU went for it on a 4th and 5, had a 4th and 5 at the Central Florida 39-yard line. Mestemaker hit Wyatt Young for a 13-yard pass. Then on first down, a handoff to Wyatt Young went for 4 yards, but after the play, Central Florida was called for an unnecessary roughness penalty. That moved the ball down to the Knights' 11-yard line, and after Keltner's point after goes through, I beg your pardon, the Cowboys have tied up Central Florida. This game at 7 apiece, 6:19 left to go in the first quarter. If you were just now catching up with this, Oklahoma State got a touchback on the opening kickoff. 2 plays into their first drive, Caleb Hawkins fumbled the football. The Knights went 42 yards in 9 plays and threw a touchdown pass. Kayon Jenkins hitting Grayson Brousseau for a 1-yard touchdown pass. And after a Hawkins fumble and the Knights took advantage of it, it was 7-0 UCF. And again, the Cowboys just going a terrific drive. 8 plays, 75 yards, and Mestemaker runs in from 11 yards out. 7 apiece, 6:19, first quarter. Don't forget, after the OSU and Central Florida game, football feedback with Gideon and Tyler outside Eskimo Joe's as a part of Joe State Tailgate. Oklahoma, Texas coming up today at 2:30. Alan Jim coming up in about 10 minutes. Start previewing the game here on the Sports Animal. Brent Venables, what are your thoughts on playing Texas today?
15: Big game, playing the number one team in the country. We've lost 2 of our last 3 games against Michigan and Georgia. We're certainly not where we want to be as a football team right now. We're going to need to play our best football. What a win does, I focus on the opportunity to go compete and get better. The winning is a byproduct of, doing what winning requires. It's taking care of the football, running the football, you're playing well as a football team. And something that, again, we haven't played our best football yet. And if we can do that, we have an opportunity, but we need to create some momentum. It's a very real thing during this time of the year. And an opportunity to develop, through success, develop confidence, the chemistry, and an opportunity to build on, some success. So that's the vision.
18: Yeah, talking about confidence, I know one guy that could use a bunch of it, and hopefully he will be able to get it early in this game. That Sooner cornerback John Mateer, who has turned the ball over a bunch, had 3 really bad turnovers in that game against Georgia. Here's John Mateer talking about Brent Venables showing he has all the confidence in the world in him.
16: Yeah, he tells me, and I think, I've been blessed with good coaches. I've had the same coaches for a long time, and which I appreciate, and they all have my back, because, as a player, sometimes you don't really know what the coach is thinking, but he tells me straight up, he has my back, and he's proud of the work and the toughness, and I appreciate that more than he knows, more than I can say, but he's a great man, a great coach, and I'm happy to play for him.
18: That's John Mateer, quarterback of the Sooners, as Oklahoma gets set to take on Texas today inside the Cotton Bowl. And again, if you're just joining us, Oklahoma State has tied up Central Florida 7 apiece with about 6 minutes left to go in the first quarter. OSU turned it over on their second play. Central Florida went 42 yards in 9 plays to take a 7-0 lead. The Cowboys answer with a great drive, 75 yards in 8 plays. And Central Florida about to get the ball for the second time in this this one. Around the country, Nebraska, an early 3-0 lead on number 7, Indiana. No score, number 14, Missouri and Texas A&M. And also in the first quarter, number 25, Pittsburgh has gotten on the board with a 7-0 touchdown or 7-0 lead after a touchdown against North Carolina. Alan Jim with Countdown to Kickoff, live from the State Fair of Texas, previewing the Sooners and the Longhorns. That's next on the Sports Animal.
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34: Oklahoma do something against Texas it hasn't done since 2023. Score a touchdown. Al Lesh back along with Jim Traby.
35: Right on the money. I was thinking about this, Al. I mean, I wonder how many times, like, either school has gone this long without scoring a touchdown in this series. I mean, there was some really good defense being played at times, but I don't know. That's incredible, man. That's really important for them to get a touchdown early in this game.
34: Yeah.
35: To show that they can do it. To show themselves that they can do it.
34: Yeah, and Mateer especially.
35: Yeah, absolutely. I mean, this is all about his confidence. I mean, he obviously right now is beaten down. And, you know, I'm sure he's fired up to play. He's ready to play. But it really will help his confidence if they can do something good early.
34: Especially against the defense that they're playing today.
35: Yeah, I mean, that's the sad part about it. They're trying to get things together against Georgia and Texas. You're supposed to get things together against UTEP and New Mexico. So, you know, when you go into your fourth game of the year, when you play Georgia, and you're hoping that you can get something going, that's just not good, Al. It's just not good.
34: Well, not only is the offense been bad, they can't even get into the red zone.
35: I know.
34: With Sandell.
35: No, you're right. You're exactly right. And unfortunately, he's missed a couple kicks.
34: Yeah, Exactly.
35: I mean, you throw out, he's probably one of the best players on the team last year, and he's missed a couple kicks. So, yeah, they're in a funk. You hate to have to break it during this game, but you hope that they can, you know? I mean, you hope that they can figure it out and get something done today. But it's going to be hard. I mean, it's not going to be easy. There's no doubt about that.
34: Well, and you know, last year, remember, Oakland did a good job defensively in the first half, and then Texas ran the ball on them in the second half.
35: I know it. I know. I would think that, you know, it's going to be hot out there. OU doesn't have as much depth at their defensive tackles and things that they had last year, but they still got guys that can play there. So you would hope that they wouldn't break down like that. I will tell you this, though, Al. It really gets frustrating for one side of the ball when the other side of the ball stinks. It does. I mean, it's the way life is. And I think after a while, when the defense keeps going out there and stopping and doing things, and they see the offense not doing anything, it beats them down a little bit.
34: No doubt. Absolutely. Yeah. Like against Georgia, when they see the mistakes the offense makes, and you go, oh, really?
35: Yeah, that's another reason why OU needs to have success early, score a touchdown, so that the defense thinks they can do it too. This whole team needs a shot in the arm, and it would be really, really good if it could be a Mateer's touchdown pass. You know, that would be the best thing. But any way you can get in the end zone, get in there.
34: And I think we both think that they're just going to come out full air raid, which they have to. The O-line is not very good. And then they got injuries on the offensive line. They got no depth.
35: I can't believe that Louis Pierre is out now. I mean, I didn't even know he was hurt that bad. I mean, that's just, they're really unlucky. I don't know. Something's going on because they get a bunch of injuries. And like you said, for people that don't know, Blaine sends us the injury report every night after Wednesday, Thursday, Friday. And theirs is like three times as much as Texas has.
34: Every team is almost three times. Every one we get.
35: You're right.
34: Early in the game is really, really important. And I think on the other side, Oklahoma got to see if they can rattle Arch Manning.
35: I was just going to say, I saw a guy walk by with that Manning shirt. His confidence isn't real, real high.
34: No.
35: I mean, they're undefeated, and he played really well for a quarter and a half against Ohio State. But he hasn't, in the last two games, he hadn't been very good.
34: He's 13th in his SEC in passing rating.
35: Yeah,
34: 13th. The guy that all these people have as the number one draft pick, Heisman Trophy guy, it's just unbelievable.
35: Well, I do think that stuff is starting. They're talking less about that now. And he is gone in some drafts. He's been down. He's gone down a little bit. But we both know that what he is. I mean, I think everybody who...
34: I wonder if he comes back next year.
35: He might.
34: He might, right?
35: I mean, he might, yeah. I mean, they have to pay a quarterback for next year. They might as well pay him because they know what he is and things like that. But I don't know, man. The guy's a good player. He's just not a great player.
34: Yeah, that's exactly right. And that's your 13th in the conference of passing. We talked about the quarterback in the SEC.
35: Yeah. Oh, they're loaded. I'm watching that. We're watching. We've got a lot of games on right now. But this kid from Missouri right here, Simmons, I mean, he just, wow. He can do some things that are really nice. And then the other kid at A&M is just, he's up and down and up and down. You just never know what he's going to bring to the table, you know?
34: No, it'll be interesting to see. Eli Bowen, questionable.
35: Yeah, obviously he sprained his ankle. And you never know with a sprained ankle. I'm telling you, if it's not a high ankle sprain, I think he'll play.
34: Because
35: you just tape it up.
34: Well,
35: you can shoot it up, but...
34: tape it up.
35: Ankles are an amazing thing because you start getting adrenaline. You don't feel them very much, you know, because it's not anything that's torn or, you know, it's just a sprain. And they can tape it up so that it doesn't go in different directions. And I expect him to, I would think he plays, unless I said it's a high ankle sprain, because then you're in trouble.
34: You know, it's also interesting, watching Texas their last game, it was interesting because we both think Sark is an offensive genius. But in that game, I mean, against Tennessee, all he did was keep on handing the ball off to the tailback, and they couldn't run the ball at all.
35: No, you're right. No, you're exactly right.
34: They ran it 36 times.
35: And only for 60-something yards,
34: yes,
35: right?
34: Yes.
35: Yeah, that's not good. I mean, listen, I will be... if either one of these teams runs for 120 yards, I'll be very surprised. Very surprised. And,
34: yeah.
35: I mean, and I just hope that, you know, if I'm an OU fan, I just hope that they're not going to say, let's establish the run. We got to run the ball.
34: Yeah, you no.
35: Because I just don't think that's the answer.
34: That's not... the only way are you going to run the ball is with Mateo.
35: Yeah. Or if they start throwing the ball and get some things going and maybe open it up a little
34: and
35: bit.
34: And as we said, what Jason White said, you got to stretch the field. You got to
35: right.
34: go along. These safeties are playing 8 yards back. I mean...
35: yeah, wouldn't you?
34: Yeah, you have
35: wouldn't
34: to.
35: Wouldn't you?
34: Yeah.
35: Yeah. Yeah, so you can come up here if you want to. Come on up. Yeah, come on. Anybody wants a picture? Yeah, we love it.
34: Absolutely.
35: Yeah, we'll go. Come on. Here we go. We got. We smile. I don't ever smile, but okay. There you go. Very nice. This is a massive game, man. I mean, obviously, it's a massive game for Texas. They want to stay undefeated, but, man, this is a... If OU loses this, it's a long season.
34: OU, they've only played four games, but the fan base is so down on them. They've, like, given up the whole season, even though there's eight games left.
35: Oh, I know. No, you're exactly right. But the problem is, it's the way they've lost the games. Because the offense is just bad. And this is the way I look at it. Turnovers, I mean, if they keep turning it over three or four times, they're not going to beat anybody.
34: No.
35: But, I mean, my gosh, how many times is he going to drop the ball like that? Right? I mean, that was just a weird thing, but...
34: Well, and the turnover, like, that one turned into 7 points. against Michigan. That turned out to be the winning touchdown for Michigan.
35: That's exactly right, Al.
34: So,
35: yep, you're exactly right. I just think that the offense, I mean, I guarantee if they win the toss, they're going to put the defense. I think both teams will put the defense
34: without a
35: on
34: doubt,
35: the field.
34: Without a doubt.
35: But if Texas wins the toss and they put Texas on, if they put OU on the field offensively, got to do something right away. Got to do something. Something. You know, even if you get three first downs, you know, get three first downs. Maybe try a long field goal.
34: Get some confidence, but if you go three and out, a horrific
35: sign.
34: And
35: especially, God forbid, if they turn it over.
34: You know, I was trying to think, and Matt, you might help us on this. There aren't many times that OU has come into this game with two losses.
35: Maddie?
2: They did in Venable's first year, but there's not been a lot. No, there have not been a lot. I believe they did it. Well, I know they did in 2005 and 2009.
34: They lost to BYU in 2009, the opening game.
2: And then at Miami. In 05, they lost at home to TCU and then at UCLA. But no, they're especially when Oklahoma's program is where it should be.
34: Right.
2: There have not been many times. We could talk about, you know, the 90s or whatever. But I mean, there's not been a whole lot of cases of that. No.
34: And let me tell you something, Jim. I mean, Brent's not getting fired this year. But right. If you get embarrassed in a game like this, that's a really, really bad sign. Bad sign.
35: Totally agree. And I'll tell you what, if they don't score another touchdown, I think that they might give Kevin Wilson the play call.
34: No, you're right.
35: I don't know if they can just keep doing it.
34: But we both thought Arbuckle called a good game.
35: Again, I mean, to get beat that 41-13, and you know, but the four turnovers killed you. I mean, that drive that they were having when he dropped the ball was a nice drive. One of the best drives I had all year.
34: Interception, you had a guy wide open.
35: Yep, you're right. It was just a terrible throw. I don't know what he did on that throw. Short-armed it, so.
34: Well, yeah, and you can't. They had, 10 sacks against Texas had 10 sacks against Tennessee.
35: And Simmons had 5.5 of them. I know. This offensive line.
34: And 5 tackles behind the line of scrimmage.
35: Yeah, exactly. I mean that's crazy.
34: That's insane.
35: It is.
34: That's
35: man.
34: 15 snaps.
35: And they're going to get after
34: they're
35: it.
34: They're going to, no doubt, they're going
35: to
34: get
35: what
34: after
35: I'd like it. To see today is I'd like to see maybe a screen or two. When they start coming after that, you,
34: that's a great.
35: How about
34: a
35: screen?
34: Yeah.
35: They don't ever run a screen, ever.
34: Well, they did against Michigan, and he overthrew him. Remember, 3 times. They called 3 or 4 times.
35: Was that the wide receiver deal?
34: That was the game where they said, Arbogle said, we missed layups. Those screen passes.
35: Right,
34: they
35: you called. Can't miss those. Though.
34: You
35: You're
34: can't
35: right.
34: miss them.
35: But, yeah, I'd like to see these running backs aren't getting the ball. And throw them a screen, see what they can do.
34: And we go back to all summer, all spring, whatever we talk about OU football. We said OU football is going to be as good as John Mathier is going to be.
35: You're right.
34: Right?
35: No, you're right. Exactly right. And he has not been good so far. He has not been good at all.
34: And, again, just throw them. His completion rate isn't bad. It's just.
35: No.
34: He's thrown some really good passes.
35: Right. But he's also thrown some horrible ones.
34: Yeah.
35: So. And you can't do that at this level.
34: No.
35: I mean, listen, you can have an interception, you can have a fumble, but you can't have four. You can have three and, you know, two fumbles and an interception in one game. And then Rocky Beers, who has been just great, then he drops the ball. Parker Livingston, yeah. And we were talking on the way here, that's been a waste of money so far.
34: No, yeah, you're right. And you know that's just, Terrell Harris has been hurt. He's out. I mean,
35: I know. And I'm just saying, I think they should give the Manny Choice guy. I mean, he looked like he knew what he's doing. He's a big kid. Give him the ball, you know?
34: And Elijah Thomas.
35: Elijah Thomas. That's the one you send deep.
34: Yes.
35: You put Satania on one side. You put Elijah Thomas on the other. You have 8 blockers. And you throw the ball deep. But, you know, pass interference, Al.
34: Absolutely.
35: They call it all the time. But they don't ever do that. They don't do that. Maybe they'll do it today.
34: It is. You're right. It's a big game for Arbuckle also. I mean, although we have both, in a way, we defended him because he was brought in to run air raid.
35: That's right.
34: Not to 3 tight ends and that.
35: That was, the 3 tight end thing was really weird. And that's obviously not him. So you can say who it is. You can say it's Brent. You can say it's Kevin Wilson. But I promise you this, Brent Venables had the last say. I mean, he's the head coach.
34: Well, and I remember we talked about after the New Mexico game, Brent's a smart guy, has to go, okay, maybe Michigan was a fluke, but after the New Mexico game, he goes, this offense, we can't run it. It's not working. It's not going to work.
35: No, you're right. You're exactly right. So, yeah, big, huge situation for OU. Unfortunately, Texas is really talented. But you said it in the beginning, if you're just joining us, you said it best, Al. They got to get after Arch Manning.
34: Yeah.
35: Get after the guy.
34: CV, you make a mistake.
35: Yeah, exactly. I'm telling you what, man, the best quarterbacks that have ever played the game, if you hit them in the face, man, they'll make mistakes.
34: My guess, and I could be totally wrong, I think we're going to see an Arch Manning run game today because I don't think they can run the ball with the tailback either. I think they may have some luck with the quarterback because Manning's a decent runner.
35: Yeah. And I will say this, when they get back there, they got to really pressure him, man. And
34: yeah.
35: Brent is so good at that.
34: Well, and their receivers.
35: They got some receivers. You know, I mean, Coleman is a superstar, and Wingo's good.
34: How many receptions does Coleman have this year? I don't think he has a lot.
35: I don't think he does either.
34: But he got a lot of money.
35: Yeah, that's right.
34: Got a lot of money.
35: They're in the same position that OU's in, though, on offense. You know, how many does Satan you have? I mean,
34: it's
35: crazy.
34: Yeah.
35: You know?
2: Coleman has caught 12 passes for 208 yards. Four of them have gone for touchdowns. But Wingo's our leading receiver.
34: Averaging three a game.
35: Wingo's our leading receiver. What's he got?
2: 19 for 239.
35: Okay.
2: Now, Coleman has a better yards per catch at over 17.
35: Yeah. Let me ask you this. How many Satan you have so far? Do you know, Matty?
2: Yeah.
35: I don't think it's a whole bunch.
34: No.
2: 20 for 267 and two
35: touchdowns.
2: Okay,
35: so he's averaging five catches a game, which is not terrible. And then and nobody else has anywhere near. What's second in reception?
34: Which Beers have?
35: Beers, yeah, good one.
2: Beers is second with 18 catches for 255.
35: And then after that, it just drops off.
2: Yes,
34: Terrell
2: Harris and Parker Livingston both have six, along with Lloyd Avant.
35: Boy, I mean, Harris is obviously hurt, but. They spent some money on both of those.
34: No doubt.
35: Those two wide receivers.
34: Absolutely they did.
35: And they're not doing anything for them.
34: No.
35: That's a shame. Again, I mean, I'm sorry. I liked what I saw. It might have been one play, but I hope they put Manny Choice in the game, see what he can do. We looked at him. He's 6'4", Al.
34: And he was highly recruited.
35: And he was a sprinter in high school.
34: Yeah, are you kidding me?
35: And he looked really smooth on that play. I know it was when the game was over, but probably nervous getting in the game, and he looked really good.
34: Yeah. They got to get some explosive plays on offense.
35: Totally
34: which
35: agree.
34: They haven't been
35: That's
34: able
35: right.
34: to do.
35: That's right. I agree. And the crossing routes. Somebody on Instagram was ripping me saying, you're wrong on crossing routes. Well, the tight end, Beers, is in the middle of the field. So, yes, they've thrown it to him. But they're not running those where both guys cross and you mess with the defense like that. And they're just not running a lot of that. So, they got a lot of things to do. By the way, Nebraska is just running it right down Indiana's throat. I mean, it's abuse, Al. Right down their throat. There hadn't been a punt in this game yet.
34: 3-3.
35: You know, there he is, my man. You know who that is, right?
34: Where? Who?
35: The offensive coordinator for Nebraska.
34: Who is it?
2: Holgorsen.
35: It's the dude, Holgorsen.
34: My gosh, that is...
35: Touchdown, Nebraska. Yeah, Holgorsen, dude.
34: What a great hire.
35: Listen... He knows all. He's a weird dude. I love the guy when I got to cover him, but he knows offense. I would love to see Nebraska beat Indiana here, especially because I got him under 10.5.
34: Well, we said that was a great bet.
35: Yeah, I think it was a great bet. Yeah, and you know me, I don't bet a lot, but I had to bet this.
34: Yeah.
35: They're good. They're really good, but they're not winning 11 games.
34: No, they're not elite. They're not elite.
35: And they've played nobody.
34: They lost a lot of they lost a lot of people. And by the way, they lost the quarterback's not even close. Hoover to Mendoza. Not even in the same league.
35: Not even close. You're right. And Hoover's a good quarterback. But Mendoza was special. He made a lot of plays.
34: Yeah,
35: for
34: him. I mean.
35: How about the run he made in that daggone championship game where about 15 people, remember?
34: Yeah.
35: So, yeah, he is. Yeah, he is a solid, solid player. A great coach, too. I love him. All right, we got a big day ahead of us, ladies and gentlemen. This is Countdown to Kickoff in the Dobson Fiber Mobile Studios from the State Fair of Texas, presented by Visit Norman. What were you going to say?
34: Well, we're on Facebook and YouTube also.
35: That's right. We're on YouTube. You can watch us live all you want on Facebook. We're streaming all over the place on the sportsanimal.com. We're right here located inside the Grand Gate in front of the African-American Museum. Got a beautiful area out here with nice shade and everything. We got the games on. Do you have the foursome out there, too? Oh, good, yeah. People get to watch all four games going on right now. OSU is going to be a track meet. It's 14-14, and they're not even in the second quarter yet. So we'll be back. Stay with us. You know who's coming up next? George Stoya. Stay with us on the Leader in Sports, The Animal.
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4: En garde. U.S. Olympians do it. Your neighbor's kid does it. And yes, it's the only socially acceptable way to carry a sword. Fencing. No, not the kind that keeps dogs in. This is the Olympic and Paralympic sport for all ages. Fencing is fun, safe, and welcoming. Physical chess that builds both body and mind. 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

0: Texas A&M 7-3. And also in the second, number 25 Pittsburgh 7-0 over North Carolina. No score early between number 16 Florida and South Carolina. 2:30 today, number 3 Notre Dame hosting Stanford. Number 9 Ole Miss is at Vanderbilt. Number 21 UCLA goes to number 13 Oregon. And number 22 Houston is at K-State. 3:15 today, number 5 Ohio State home for Maryland. And number 15 Tennessee is at Arkansas. 6 o'clock, number 10 LSU goes to Kentucky. The big one tonight, 6:30, number 2 Georgia, number 6 Alabama. Also at 6:30, number 19 Southern Cal's at Penn State. 7 o'clock, number 12 Utah home for Kansas. 9:30, number 23 Boise is at Fresno. Last night, number 8 BYU beat Iowa State 24-10. And number 20 Iowa got past Washington 41-24.
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2: We're back. Myself, Alex, back Jim Traber here at the Cotton Bowl, Oklahoma, Texas, at 2:30 today. And let us bring in now George Stoya. Does a great job with Sooner Scoop. George, you're not on the injury list today?
3: Yes, I am not on the injury list today, but it does feel like everyone else is, Al. So luckily, I will be capable and able today here in the press box.
4: George, in all seriousness, if I said to you you're going to lose your job at Sooner Scoop if you can't tell me why they're getting so many injuries year after year, would you lose your job?
3: Probably, because I really don't have an answer for you. I don't really know why this keeps happening. Maybe it's something they're doing in practice where the guys are popping up in the middle of the week that – we didn't even know about. I think that's probably, reason number one, at least if you want to look at something, like, are they practicing differently and that's why these are popping up? Or is it just a situation where, maybe they're putting more guys on there? I will say, like, a ton of the guys that were listed as questionable are now going to play today. But when Eli Bowen pops up on Friday's availability report and he hasn't been on there all week, it's kind of like, what's going on where guys are popping up on there? Eddie Pierre-Louis, same thing, where he pops up on the Wednesday one. I mean, we hadn't heard anything about him getting injured, obviously in Georgia. So it had to have happened in practice. It just feels like an abnormal amount of guys are ending up on there. And I don't really know why. At some point, too, you have to wonder, is it the medical staff? Is it they're not rehabbing the right way? Is it guys that don't want to play? I don't really know. I hate to go in that direction. But when it happens like this and this often, and I went back and looked at the numbers, guys. I put it out there this week, but OU averages 10.25 guys on the initial injury report every single week for the last 3 years versus their opponents are averaging a little over 6 guys on the injury report. So clearly, they're putting a lot of guys on there. And again, I don't know if that's OU's just putting more guys on there that are maybe just a little bit nicked up or if it's a situation where they just have more guys that are injured than anybody else.
4: So you're saying Eli Bowen is playing and Pierre-Louis is not?
3: No, I'm not saying either one of those. I don't think either one of those guys are going to play today.
4: Oh, so Eli Bowen is questionable in this Friday report. Did you see the one this morning?
3: Yeah.
4: Oh, okay. Tell us then? Oh, you haven't seen it this morning.
3: Yeah, I don't think I haven't seen it this morning either, but I can tell you I do not expect him to play today. He was listed as questionable yesterday. What I was referring to earlier is some of the guys that were questionable on Wednesday are all now available right. for the game.
4: Okay.
3: But Eli pops
4: okay.
3: up on Friday. Yeah, I think he's dealing with an ankle sprain. I wouldn't expect him to play today. And Pierre-Louis, I think, was listed as doubtful yesterday. I don't think he's going to play either.
4: Do you know what he hurt?
3: No, I don't. I don't. I honestly don't know what most of these guys, just like Xavier Robinson, I have no clue why he's on the injury report. I haven't heard anything about what his injury is. So I will tell you this, guys. I know everybody wants to talk about Fasusi. He is legitimately hurt. This is not a situation in where he's wanting to sit out or opting out for the season. Now, we'll see how this today goes and the rest of the year, and maybe he

0: changes his mind on that, but he could have gotten surgery that would have ended his season, you know, earlier this year, and decided not to because he's trying to get back. It's an injury where it can maybe heal on its own, and so he's hoping that happens so he can return this season. So it's unfortunate, and I will also say this. This is going to sound odd, but I actually take it as maybe a sign of progress that he was not listed as out on the first two availability reports this week. He was just listed as doubtful. Against Georgia, he was already listed as out on Wednesday. So maybe he's moving in the right direction, but he is certainly somebody that I can tell you guys, he is trying to play this season, at least right now. Maybe that changes, but he's been trying to get back on the field.
1: Yeah, I talked to Mark Rogers yesterday. He told me early in the week, the OU coaches thought he'd be able to play this week. So,
0: yeah,
1: you are 100% correct that he wants to play. He will play. And maybe next week against Kentucky, he'll be ready. Offensive line, Jim and I have been talking about this. Whose fault is it they have no depth on the offensive line? At that thing they had preseason, I told you that. Was that where Beanbo got up there and said, we should be good with the starters. We got absolutely no depth. Whose fault is it? Are they spending more money on defense? Why do they have this problem on the offensive line right now?
0: Well, I think everybody has a bit of a hand in it. I don't know if you can point the finger at one person, but certainly I think this goes back several years, guys, in my opinion. And that's where I would put most of the blame on Beanbo. Just because you look back on, and really, I'm talking like 3 or 4 years ago where, you know, they lose a Caden Green to the transfer portal and he ends up at Missouri. And now he's, you know, one of the top offensive linemen in the country. You know, they had a recruiting class before the 2024 season that wasn't very good. And they had to build the 2024 offensive line through the transfer portal and they were terrible up front. You know, and I think that that's had a trickle down effect. Now, last year you had some promise where you have a couple freshmen like Fasusi and Foje that give you some hope and maybe you can build this thing. But again, they don't have the depth. And I think that when you talk about building a team and building a roster, the offensive line is one of those positions where high school recruiting still matters and development still matters. And I think that too often over the last few years, Bill has been a little too reliant on other guys. And clearly also the high school guys that have come in, I think I put the stat out there. They've had 12 players over the last 3 years, 12 offensive linemen that were high school recruits that ended up transferring out of the program. That's just way too high of a number. And I think that Jim Nagy and what's that?
2: I said earlier, Al said earlier in the week, I had this whole lineup. I've listed every one of the players in the last 6 years or something that none of them are here. None of them are here.
0: Right.
2: So, yeah, it's crazy.
0: And that's the problem, Jim.
2: Yeah.
0: Go ahead.
2: I was going to say to you, George, first of all, George Stoyer from Sooner Scoop joining us. Love having him on. First of all, it's really, really sad, and I know Al's going to agree with me 100%. It's really, really sad when George Stoyer, who's one of the best at being an insider for this program, has no idea what injuries they have. It's become absurd to me nowadays, Al. And be lucky, Al, that you and I aren't doing the beat anymore.
1: No,
2: because
1: yeah,
2: we'd be going crazy.
1: The paranoia or the secrecy
2: is ridiculous.
1: It's ridiculous.
2: But George, let me say this to you. Sometimes a really good coach needs to move on for whatever reason, and I'll ask you. If this continues and the offensive line doesn't block well the rest of the year, will Brent say, you know what, Bill, you've been a great coach, but I think we need to go a different direction? What do you think about that?
0: I think that is definitely on the table, guys. And I wouldn't rule out if it goes south today that conversation could happen tomorrow or sometime in the next couple of weeks. And you guys heard the press conference earlier this week, and I was the one that asked the question, and I specifically asked Brent about Bill Beanbo and the offensive line and the development, and you guys heard Brent's answer. And I think that tells you where his mind is at right now with Beanbo and this offensive line. And, you know, who knows, maybe they turn it around. Maybe they go and play somewhat well today and are able to somehow win this game. Then obviously that conversation changes. But if they get, you know, destroyed up front today and look like they did against Georgia and Michigan, where they're struggling to run the football and they've been okay in pass protection, but they're struggling up front, I certainly think that there's going to be some conversations, at least at the end of the season, about maybe moving in a different direction. Because, guys, it's just happened too often. This isn't just a this-year problem. This has been a problem for the offensive line for several years now, especially the last 3 years. It's not been very good. And I know they're recruiting well and they have some guys coming in, but at some point, why does that even matter if these guys aren't getting better and they're not getting developed and they're constantly getting hurt? Like, there's clearly an issue with that group. And in this league, you're going to get exposed if that's the case.
1: I think if the offense struggles, every offensive coach will be gone. I think they'll bring a new coordinator who'll bring his own people in. That would just be a guess on my part.
0: I think, Al, I think that you are onto something. Because, I don't think they're going to fire Brent. This season would have to go very sideways for that to happen, which I guess is possible. But we'll see what the buyout is. But I think what the actual reality is that they look at bringing in a whole new offensive staff. And at that point, I don't know who that would be. But I think you're right that it'd be a situation where they'd get to bring all their own coaches. And looking back at it, guys, Ben Arbuckle probably should have brought some coaches with him. You know, he came in, it's crazy, in 24, that was historically the worst offense in program history, and they only made one coaching change. Think about that. They made one coaching change, and it was just the play caller. And clearly it's not working. And so I do think that there's a chance that they just wipe the slate clean on that side of the ball.
1: I think you were on to something. Jim was definitely on to something. Jim has turned me on to the Atkinson, the quarterback at Oregon State. In their offense, they got a freshman receiver. That's a great player.
2: Yeah, he's going to be
1: at
2: big.
1: Oregon State.
2: Look for it, George. It's going to be the Atkinson kid. That's going to be the guy that a lot of people want after this year.
0: Yeah, and I don't know. I wrote about him, I think, a week ago during the bye week, where I was just kind of like watching quarterbacks around the country, and I was like, man, who could they go after? I don't know if they can get in on that kid, but if they can, I think that would be a big step in the right direction. The problem, guys, is everybody's going to be going after quarterbacks. You know, you look at across the country. I mean, heck, Texas might be going after a quarterback in the portal. So it's going to be expensive, and it's going to come down to, is Oklahoma going to be willing to pay, or are they going to go for somebody that – look, I think they could go after somebody, you know, at a lower tier, that you just need them to be able to manage the game, not turn the ball over like John Mateer is. And if you can get that guy – then I think maybe you can have some success if your defense continues to play at the level that it is.
2: Yeah, I just think that, Alan, you don't get to hear us a lot, but Al and I, we just believe that they just got to let him run his air raid. He's not running the same offense. By the way, you realize they're not exactly the same, but what OSU is running right now is similar to what they ran at Washington State. Not exactly, but similar. So you tell me, George, you know football. Is Oklahoma State's offense look anything like what OU's done at all? I mean, not even close, right?
0: No. No. I will say that I thought, guys, that the Georgia game, it actually did look like what they want to do. I actually
2: You're
0: thought
2: right.
0: The game plan and the way that they moved the ball was actually maybe a step in the right direction. I think that's what they're going to do today. I think they're going to try and spread them out. Now, they're going to try to run the football, because you have to run the football in this game at least a little bit. But I do think that they actually got back to that. But the New Mexico game, that was the one, and Michigan. But those two games, it was just, there was no identity. You had no idea what they were trying to do.
1: Jim and I are thinking, why trying to run the ball? I watched Texas against Tennessee. They had 10 sacks, 5 tackles for losses. They destroyed the Tennessee offensive line. Destroyed it. This Oklahoma offensive line has 0.0 chance of establishing a running game today. None.
2: And I'll throw something into you. The other day, the guy did the research for me. Listen to this, George. In 4 games, they have 47 second down and 8s or more. Think about that. 47. They're averaging over 11 second and 8s or more. So what Al and I are saying, you're right. The history of this game is whoever runs for the more yards win. But why bang your head against the wall, George?
0: I don't know. And, you know, I think you have to run it some. You got to get creative with how you run it today. I don't know what that looks like, but you guys are right. It's not good. And that's why, like, you know, all this conversation about John Mateer, and look, he does need to play better, and he's got to hold on to the football and not make catastrophic mistakes. But when you're in that many, you know, second and eights, like you said, Jim, or second and longs or third and longs, like, you're putting a lot of pressure on somebody that clearly we've seen now he's not going to be Baker Mayfield. You know, it's so funny when Baker and Kyler and even Jalen Hurts were here they get in like third and long. You're like, well, they could probably pick this up. Like, they got a good chance to do that. Oklahoma has zero chance. When they get backed up, they get a false start or something like that, the drive is over.
1: Who do you think in the offseason decide, okay, we're not going to run the Arbuckle offense. We're going to change things up. We're going to play three tight ends. We're going to do this and do that. Was it just Brent? Who do you think made that decision?
0: Well, I think it was Brent. I think Brent walked away from last season. I mean, if you guys remember, his first comment after they lost to Alabama in the playoff game was, we have to figure out how to run the football this offseason. So I think it started with him. And I think that they, you know, Jim Nagy and the front office were certainly in on that. They went out and got the tight ends and the players that they thought could help them do that. I think Ben Arbuckle was also in on it. I think Ben Arbuckle, you know, was like, yeah, you're right. We do need to run the football. But clearly the formula for doing that is not clicking with what his core concepts are schematically for an offense. That's Ben Arbuckle I'm talking about. So it's clearly not meshing. You know, it looked great in the opener. It looked great against UTEP. I thought it was actually really efficient and looked good. And then they just went totally away from it. It felt like against Michigan, and they kind of panicked. And now they're sitting in a spot where it's like, well, let's just try to throw the football because we can't do anything else. So it's not good. I don't think – I mean, I think you're going to see them run some 12 personnel today. But clearly they're not executing that at a high level right now.
2: I just think when you say you're going to go to three tight ends and you're going to run the ball and you're running for less yards than you ran for last year, that's kind of embarrassing, isn't it?
0: Yes. It's very – this whole thing's embarrassing, guys. I mean, you talk about a season that everybody thought was going to be, you know, going back to the playoff and fighting for maybe a championship and all that. So it's been really embarrassing, and that's why I find today – to be a very intriguing game, because if Oklahoma can come out and just be competitive in this game, give themselves a chance, then maybe you can turn this year around in some fashion and save some jobs. But there just seems to not be a whole lot of hope going on right now.
1: Let me ask you, OU on defense today, what do they do? You know, you played against Arch Manning, two-time Heisman Trophy winner, first pick in the draft, second straight year, who ranks 13th in the SEC in passing, by the way. Don't you go to Texas? I watched Texas couldn't run the ball at all against Tennessee. Couldn't run at all. Don't you do the same thing? You stack and see if Arch Manning can beat you?
0: Definitely. And look, last year he was really efficient in this game. I think he was like 21 of 27 passing, 166 yards, and a touchdown. But really, Oklahoma did a good job on him until about the third quarter. I think that the biggest thing, guys, with him is keeping him in that pocket. Put some pressure on him. Don't let him get out of the pocket, because when he gets out of the pocket, he can make some really good throws. I do think he has a lot of skill and talent. He doesn't always see the field the best. But when he gets out of the pocket, he can make some plays with his legs. And then, obviously, he's got a cannon for an arm. So if they can keep him inside there, get some pressure on him, I think they can force him into some bad decisions. I also don't think Texas is just going to be able to come in here and run the football on Oklahoma. Now, if OU's offense isn't moving the ball at all, and you know the time of possession is really going Texas's way, then eventually I think Texas can lean on Oklahoma and maybe get that run game going. But they haven't been great on offense this year, Texas, that is, despite all the talent they have. So if you can contain them, make Arch, you know, into some bad situations, play some field position, then I think you can give yourself a chance.
2: George, what do you think? Give us a score. How do you think it's going to go today?
0: I think it's going to be a close game. I do. I think Brent's – one thing that you can say about Brent is his teams usually come out and play hard. I think that they'll come out and play pretty hard, keep this thing tight, but ultimately it won't be enough. Something like 23-16. I just don't have enough faith in this offense to be able to go up and down the field and score enough points to win this game. I think they can keep it close, just like they did last year for a long time, and then I think the dam will break.
2: Hey, great to have you on again, George. Look forward to talking to you some more, okay?
0: Yep.
1: Thanks, George.
0: Thanks, guys.
1: They scored 16 points. It could be a parade in Norman tonight.
2: Oh, my gosh, you're right.
1: Phil exactly. Steele predicts OU to rush for 44 yards today.
2: Wow. 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It's just my room. Then whenever I go there. It's good.
1: The Traver Suite.
2: That's right, the Traver Suite. When we get back, we will talk to Mr. Mark Rogers right here on The Leader in Sports, The Animal.
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19: Oklahoma takes on number one Texas today, 2:30 in the Cotton Bowl. Right now, under 2 minutes left to go in the second quarter. Number 18, Oklahoma State leads Central Florida 21-14. Tulsa goes to Navy today at 2:30. Top 25, late second. Nebraska leads number 7, Indiana 10-3. Also in the second, number 14, Missouri leads Texas A&M 10-3. Late second, number 25, Pittsburgh leads North Carolina 10-7. And in the first quarter, number 16, Florida leads South Carolina 7-0. 2:30 games, number 3, Notre Dame hosting Stanford. Number 9, Ole Miss is at Vanderbilt. Number 21, UCLA goes to number 13, Oregon. And number 22, Houston is at Kansas State. 3:15, number 5, Ohio State hosting Maryland. And number 15, Tennessee is at Arkansas. 6 o'clock, number 10, LSU goes to Kentucky. And at 6:30, number 2, Georgia goes to number 6, Alabama. Also at 6:30, number 19, Southern Cal is at Penn State. 7 o'clock, number 12, Utah hosting Kansas. And number 23, Boise goes to Fresno at 9:30. Last night, number 8, BYU defeated Iowa State 24-10. And number 20, Iowa got past Washington 41-24.
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1: We're back from the Cotton Bowl, Oklahoma, Texas at 2:30. Today, myself, Al Eschbach, Jim Trebor, joined by Marcus Rogers. Mr. Rogers, who's airing out today?
20: I don't know how to do it. Can I have a choice C or none of the above? Hey, John Mateer's thrown for over 250 yards the last 2 weeks, so, I mean, maybe Mateer will air it out today.
1: Just don't air it out to the other team.
20: Yeah. Or could I say the OU fans will air out the stadium in the second half?
1: Oh, my gosh. Sure.
20: There are so many Texas people down here.
1: I know. Isn't that amazing?
20: Oh, yeah. This is the most I can ever remember seeing. The way in of the dart and just walking around the fair. So they're expecting a big win, but it doesn't always work out the way you think it does here.
2: This is a weird game. There's no doubt about it. You know, Al and I, you hear us talking. You don't totally agree with us. Try to change our minds on why they should try to establish a run.
20: Well,
2: I know about the winner of this game runs for more every time.
20: Okay. So. Well, one, if you're running the ball, you're less likely to turn it over. I thought they ran the ball on first down in the first half of the Michigan game pretty well, and they went away from it. But I think, you know, sometimes you can simplify things and have the offensive line just block people, and you can make some yards. So Texas is pretty good up front. You don't want Colin Simmons, you know, rushing your quarterback 15, 20 times. So they have to mix things up. But I do think that the quarterback run game could be pretty effective because Mateer's a better runner than he is anything else right now.
1: Yeah, I don't mind the quarterback run game, but what was the stat, Jim, on second and
20: second and 8?
1: Yeah.
2: Have you heard that?
1: Times?
20: Yeah, I heard
2: 47 times, Mark.
20: Right.
2: That's unbelievable. And that's not just running it. I mean, you could get a sack or you can get an incomplete pass, but to have second and 8 47 times in foot, that's not a good offense.
20: Well,
2: just listen to that.
20: You can look at a lot of those offensive statistics, and OU's way down there, but so is Texas.
2: You're right. Al said he's, what, Arch Manning's 13th in the league in passing.
20: 124th in negative plays. And if you watch the Tennessee game, I mean, Tennessee was all over them in the backfield. So, I don't know, man. You know, Texas beat Ohio State. That's impressive. But that was their best half of football in the second half of that game. They're not playing up to that standard the entire time.
1: Yeah, they're not the best team in the country.
20: I don't think so. Yeah, we had Craig Way on earlier in the week on Wednesday, and he said, hey, if we're playing for the national championship tomorrow, I don't know. But maybe by the end of the year, you know, we can get there.
2: Yeah, they're really good. I mean, Texas is really good, but Arch Manning is up and down. He played the best football he's ever played in the last quarter and a half against Ohio State.
20: I don't think Texas has utilized all their weapons, too. I mean, all of those players that they brought in, Cam Coleman isn't having as big of an impact
2: catches.
20: As you would
2: 12
20: think.
2: 12 catches.
20: No, I mean, and then I know that Smothers has been hurt. I mean, Relique Brown I don't think is an every down back. So if they can kind of unlock and figure out how to best utilize all those guys, then I think that they really do have a chance to be good.
1: You said you were telling me yesterday that the OU staff thought that maybe Fasushi could play this week.
20: Yeah, I thought early in the week that he was going to play, but I just don't understand that what seems like some gamesmanship here. I mean, he's suited up every week. He's suited up before the Michigan game. He's going through warm-ups. It doesn't make much sense to me other than the fact is that, hey, if it's a shoulder injury that could get worse, then he's not going to go out there and try to damage it more. You know, sometimes you get surgery on that. Probably would cost him 8 to 10 weeks. Which is most of the season, so.
2: Yeah, I mean, I've had messed up shoulders, as you guys know. It is a tough injury, man. It's a tough spot, and remember this: he'd be hitting somebody every single play.
20: Right.
2: You know, do you know what happened to Louis Pierre?
20: No.
2: What the heck is that?
20: Xavier Robinson? I don't know. I mean, I don't know if they said, hey, we're going to really have a physical week of practice in the off week. But it that to me also falls under the same category of that Brent is so defensive oriented that everything's going to go to the defense. You know, we're going to hit, we're going to practice, we're going to be physical, all that type of stuff. So, you know, you suffer some injuries on your off week. That seems like in 2026 it shouldn't happen.
1: Don't some people take the read the Signetti book? Who said we're not physical during the week in practice? And I mean, right?
20: Well,
1: Brent got to do something with these injuries. It's not a fluke thing what's going on this year with the injuries.
20: And I hate to say this, I think Brent is the opposite of Signetti. Signetti wants everything short and intense and done quickly, and you're in and you're out. And I think that's the way I would prefer to have it done. But everything with Brent is grinding. It's long. It's meetings. It's practice. It's more film. It's more of all this stuff. And so when you're losing, I don't think that's the way to go, Jim. I mean, do you ever grind your way out of a losing streak?
2: No, no, you don't. Probably one of the best things that they could have done was just look at one time of the tape of the game and then just say, throw it in the garbage and say, now let's go get better. I'm not there. It is weird, all these injuries, and it's happened a lot of years, not just one year. But, I mean, when you got a guy like Pierre who you need.
20: He's been their best lineman.
2: Yeah, I mean, you need him. And now he's out. I mean, who the heck's going to play? Is Best going to play two positions at one time now as a freshman?
20: Well, I mean, they keep taking Best out of the game.
2: Really?
20: For a performance, right? I mean,
2: he's
20: Ozeda
2: not ready, probably.
20: And Best go back and forth. They've got some linemen in the class that, you know, that have it. You need to probably put out
2: just
20: on
2: came,
20: the field at
2: mean,
20: some point in time.
2: Came?
20: Yeah. Well, yeah, that would be sophomores.
2: Oh, it would be sophomores.
20: Yeah.
2: Well, they got six guys coming in this next class, so they have figured out, obviously, that they need help at offensive line.
20: But they've had guys come in classes, and they're all starting someplace else because they didn't retain them.
2: Hey, listen, I hate to say it. Biedenboe's a tremendous coach, but it's probably time to say thank you very much. You know, I mean, and I don't know if that'll be a big difference, but
20: no,
2: but they're just not, I mean, they're not, the, I mean, they're not playing good.
20: The decisions not to retain those guys, I'm sure, are not Bill's.
2: You know? Right.
1: Yeah, I mean, is Nagy not spending money to get?
20: I think that's some combination.
1: That's how they lost Green.
20: It's some combination of Nagy and Brent to me. I mean, he's in charge of the program when it comes to deciding how much they're going to spend, and they've retained all kinds of defensive guys. I keep saying it. They got three of everything on defense. They got one of everything on offense, and they may need three of everything on defense today because they don't have Jacoby Johnson and they don't have Eli Bowen. So the cornerback position,
1: who's the other
20: which
1: corner
20: is
1: now?
20: Strength.
1: Yeah.
20: Is now, I think, kind of up in the air of what they're going to do. They got Guillory, and that's it.
2: It's
20: Yeah, if,
0: it's
20: you look
0: weird.
20: At, I mean, if you look at this game, I think analyzing it, I think Oklahoma is in the shape we think they're in. I think that on offense they could potentially, you know, mix some things up and run Mateer today and have some success there. But I think the key on this one is I think Texas isn't what Texas thinks they are. You know, if they're committed to this game thinking we're number one, we beat Ohio State, therefore we're kind of on top of the ladder. Just look at the national championship odds. I mean, Texas is way down there.
2: No, you're right.
20: I think they're sixth right now to win the national championship.
2: Yep. I mean, I agree.
1: Everybody would pick Ohio State if they put it on a neutral field over them.
20: Yeah.
2: And they're a good team. No one's saying they're not a good team. But
1: they're not elite right now.
2: Their offense has got to be better if they're going to be up there with all the big boys.
20: Right. I mean, it can happen on the road. Ohio State can have a bad half, you know. But if those two teams played again, I think that you would probably favor Texas or favor Ohio State in the game.
2: Hey, speak of the big boys, what do you think about this Georgia-Alabama game tonight?
20: Man, it's fascinating. I don't think the weather is going to be too much of an issue since it's already kind of blown through there. And so Georgia physically kind of pushed Alabama around last year in the SEC championship game. But this is a little bit different Alabama quarterback, and he's been really good so far. And Alabama's had great success against Georgia in the regular season. So I can't wait to see it.
2: I think Alabama's beat him the last five times.
20: In the regular season?
2: I think so,
20: Georgia
2: yeah.
20: hasn't won in the regular season since 2007.
2: Yeah, I mean, that's crazy.
1: What you thought, Nebraska-Indiana?
20: Indiana's my lock of the week, but it is not looking very good right now.
2: Hey,
20: I saw the stats today on Matt Rhule on my Twitter feed. It's 0-30 against teams in the top 25. I mean, that's hard to do.
2: I know. No, it's almost impossible to do.
20: Well, this would be a heck of a way to end that streak today.
2: Nebraska, this would be just a... if Nebraska wins this game, I wonder if they charge the field.
20: They would charge the field 100 times, I think, if they win this game today.
1: No doubt. It'd be the biggest win
20: They haven't celebrated a win up there in a long time.
1: Yeah, when's the last time they've beaten a good team up there? So
20: I mean, they not very often. They just missed a chip shot field goal, too.
2: Oh, my gosh. See, that kind of stuff just kills you. So you should be up two scores now, and you're only up one. Crazy. Central Florida is getting ready to score.
20: They're moving it up and down the field on OSU. They haven't been a great offensive team so far this year, but I think we're headed for a shootout in that one.
2: Any other games you looking forward to today?
20: Oregon and UCLA. I think it'll be a really good one.
2: I like that game.
1: Let me tell you something. A lot of people are going to go at the two coaches. You know who they are? Chesney and Morris.
2: Two first-year
1: coaches.
2: You're probably right.
1: Chesney's done a great job at UCLA.
20: He really has.
1: That offense is unbelievable right now with a quarterback who's really average.
2: He's made him better, though.
1: Yeah.
20: It's a lot easier to be a quarterback when you're running it for 250 a game.
2: No, you're right.
20: So that helps a lot. And then I do think that if OSU finds a way to get to 8-4, 9-3, that, Eric Morris is going to be – that's too easy right there.
2: That's ridiculous. I mean, that's not even covering. So it looks like we're going to go to the half up in Stillwater, 21-21. Man.
1: I tell you, BYU's pretty good, Mark.
20: Yeah, they were great rush defense. That was a bad matchup for Iowa State, I think, last night.
1: A
20: team that really runs the ball. I don't think you're going to run the ball at BYU. But they had some explosive plays on offense, too.
2: Who you like better? I mean, who do you like in that Oregon UCLA game?
20: I think Oregon will win, but I think it'll be close.
2: I
20: think it'll be 4-7, something like that.
2: I think Oregon is on a mission. I think after losing Ohio State the way they did, Oklahoma State, and then you throw in something that should never happen in college or giving away plays, I think they're on a mission. They went in there and smoked USC with their second-team quarterback, who, by the way, is probably the best second-team quarterback in the country. I think they're going to cover, but we'll see. UCLA hasn't played anybody yet.
20: I don't think they're very good on defense. I don't think Oregon's near as good on defense as they've been in the past.
2: See, UCLA is going to try to keep the ball from
20: them,
2: right?
20: You would love a team that runs the ball that can be able to roll up time of possession.
2: Right.
20: Missouri looks good today.
2: Yeah, Missouri.
1: That quarterback's really good.
2: Poor kid could never play anywhere. He kept having guys come in and take his job, and then A&M, man. I don't know what's going on with them, man.
20: Not as good on offense and defensive lines as they were last year. And they got an average quarterback. They got a little bit of a same situation that OU has.
2: No, you're right. You're exactly right.
20: Do they still put all the fans in the press box with you guys?
1: No. It's changed.
20: One of my favorite memories of OU Texas is Jim telling the governor of Texas to sit down and shut up.
1: Yeah.
2: I mean, I was tired of listening to him.
20: Yeah, he was cheering. I mean, and he's an A&M guy, but he was cheering for Texas. I guess when you're
1: trying
20: the governor
1: to get votes.
20: Of Texas,
1: you're trying to get votes.
20: Yeah, you gotta cheer. Yeah. He was probably not even really fully into that. So, but I love that. That was really good.
2: Well, you know what? We're just trying to watch a game. I don't need people screaming and yelling up there.
20: Yeah. Have you had any other press box run-ins lately?
2: Yeah, kidding me with me and Al? Yeah, I mean, they've told me to be quiet before when Al and I are talking, but we're not cheering.
20: Right.
2: You know, because, you know, you get with the writers, and they're all serious. And Al and I are just talking about the game like
1: and
2: we
1: you
2: do.
1: You know how loud Jim is.
20: Yes,
2: and
20: I know Jim
2: how
20: is
2: loud
20: very
2: Al
20: loud.
2: Is.
20: Jim is very loud. Yeah. Jim makes pronouncements when he's talking to you. That's what it is.
2: I did make another pronouncement the other day, a long-term bet. It's not a bet. Nobody's betting me
20: in the
2: yet,
20: press box?
2: No, on the radio.
20: Okay.
2: I'm saying when they get rid of Arbuckle at the end of this year, within the next 2 or 3 years, he's going to be running a really good offense somewhere.
20: I like that. I think that's a pretty good prediction.
2: I mean, I really like it also. I think the guy's a good coach. I mean, you don't just suddenly fall apart.
20: If OU goes down 21-0 in this gym, will you stand up and say, this is over?
2: I might say it's over if it's 10-0. 21, Al and I, who knows where we're going to go at that point. We may go have a beer or something.
20: The press box is going to be, the post game will be interesting.
1: Well,
20: today,
1: you know
20: no
1: what's interesting? I'd like to notice that stat. How many times OU's been in the red zone this year?
20: Oh, I mean.
2: Well, they went 6 straight quarters without getting in it.
20: No sustained drives.
2: You got to throw the UTEP game out, too. Boy, UTEP is really bad. You see some of what they've been getting beat by?
1: Mexico's.
2: They're good, man.
20: They're bad.
2: New Mexico's good.
20: I do think New Mexico is pretty good. So, yeah, sustain some drives today. You're going to have to run the ball. I don't think that Brent's going to use tempo. I just don't think it's in him.
2: See, I think that's dumb. I really do.
1: Why did he bring Arbuckle in if he wasn't going to do a tempo guy?
20: I have no idea.
1: You know, he let Lebby do tempo.
2: Why did he let Lebby do what he wants but not Arbuckle? Because he's younger? What do you think it is?
20: I don't think that they had the defense with Jeff that they have now. And so I think he feels – and, hey, he may be right. I mean, the one way to win this game today might be to win it, you know, 17-14 or 14-10 or something like that if your defense gets after them and forces turnovers. So
2: they better get a defensive touchdown because the offense that they were running is not scoring 17 points against this team.
1: Haven't scored a touchdown against Texas since 23.
20: When they've beaten good teams, they've scored a defensive touchdown.
2: You're right. Alabama and Tennessee
20: I thought at Tennessee they're about ready to get blown out of that game before they had that fumble return.
2: No, you're right. All the momentum was with Tennessee, and then what's his name went all the way.
20: Yeah, because Tennessee was up 7-0. They were about to score again.
2: Exactly. No,
20: it
2: you're right.
20: 10-0.
2: Yeah. What this OSU game? You can make a prediction because it's at half and it's tied. So what do you think is going to happen in the second half?
20: Well, I don't see Oklahoma State stopping UCF. I mean, they're going up and down the field. I don't see UCF stopping OSU, so let's go 49-35.
2: OSU. Okay.
1: Got to go play Houston next week.
2: Alabama, Georgia. What do you think?
20: I'll go Georgia's, I think, got the better defense. I think that they're not super flashy, but I'll go Georgia winning it 27-20.
2: Yeah, I think that's well said what you said there, Al. They're not super flashy. But Stockton does what he's supposed to do, and then the defense is just great. You know,
1: Russell will give him
2: Russell though, man. Do you like him?
20: Yeah, he's awesome.
2: Oh my God,
20: Duncanville, man. Duncanville in Dallas.
2: Oh really?
20: Mm-hmm. Yeah, they're awesome. They went one of the top large school teams in Texas.
2: Well, let me ask you: Did OSU? OU recruit him?
20: I don't know. That's a good question.
1: I'm trying to think, who would the OU quarterback been? This is Russell's second year.
20: Well, it would have been Jackson Arnold to them.
1: No, Arnold's older.
20: No, it's not the same class, but I'm just saying is that I think OU probably thought
1: that's
20: who their guy was going
1: to
20: be.
1: Oh, you took in that class.
20: They didn't take one, right?
1: They had Hawkins and they had...
20: Yeah, I think they lost one that they had. That had to be it.
1: Had to be somebody transferred out.
20: Well, just didn't.
1: They take one?
20: Because they took Hawkins, right? So that was...
1: Now, Hawkins is in his third year.
20: After losing him. So Keelan Russell is second year.
1: And people, you know, say, why do they have a better backup? It's tough to pay a ton of quarterbacks money, right? Hawkins, let me say, hey, I'm not going to. I'm going to get more money. I'm going to, you know, start.
20: Yeah, right.
2: Yeah, why would anybody want to be a daggone backup?
1: Yeah.
2: You can make more money somewhere else. Dumb. All right, Marcus, what's happening here in this Cotton Bowl? What do you think?
20: Well, I understand that OU will have a great chance today if they can play good defense and not turn the ball over. But I think we've seen too much of that. So I'll go Texas 24, OU 13. They will score a touchdown this year.
1: They will. Celebrate? Is it a massive celebration you score a touchdown?
20: Yeah, they should be. There will be, yes.
1: Okay.
20: If there's no touchdown in the first half, there will be boos raining down.
2: I asked Al, has he ever heard boos in this stadium?
20: Oh, yeah.
2: From OU?
1: I haven't, but...
2: We're up in the press box.
1: Yeah, we're in the press box.
2: So OU has booed here? Fans have been booed here?
20: Oh, yeah. I booed Gibbs. I mean, dumped beer on him from the tunnel.
2: Well, that's true. I forgot about that. You're right.
1: Why would you waste a beer dumping on somebody?
20: I know. They're pretty expensive down here, too. So, it's a good question.
1: How much are they?
20: $8.
1: That's not too bad.
2: Beers are $8? That's not bad.
1: No.
20: It's not bad.
1: Where have you been going? Do you think that's expensive?
20: Yeah, it's some of that pro
1: games. Been to Vegas lately?
20: No, I haven't.
1: Okay. You know,
20: no, so $8 is not bad.
2: What about how much is a beer at the Thunder game?
20: I don't know. That's a good question. I think it's quite a bit.
2: Don't tell me you've never had a beer at the Thunder game. What do I look like? A yard bird? Come on. You've had a beer. You got so much money you don't care?
20: It's been a while. That's not it.
2: All right, Marcus. Thanks a lot for coming.
20: Hey, Mark. See you guys.
2: Appreciate you. That's Mark Rogers. You can listen to him every single day when
20: Mr.
2: he decides
20: Rogers.
2: To come to work at 11 a.m. every morning. And he has some great people with him at times. Countdown to kickoff in the
1: dump.
2: Well, I mean, sometimes he's by himself.
1: Okay.
2: That's what I meant.
1: Oh, it was a shot at him, I thought.
2: No. Not a shot at anybody. I'm just telling the truth.
1: It seems like at other times he doesn't have any people with him. He's not any good.
2: No, he's really good when he's by himself. Countdown to kickoff live in the Dobson Fiber Mobile Studios from the State Fair of Texas, presented by Visit Norman. 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Also, remember, you can stream us live, sportsanimal.com or the Sports Animal app, and today we're all over the web. You can watch us if you want to on YouTube, and what else?
1: Facebook.
2: Thank you very much. When we return, who we got on next?
20: Camera.
1: Are we on ABC, too?
2: Oh, we should be on ABC. Absolutely. I don't know who's next. Who is? Barry Trammell? Oh, well, you should see him in his jacket rolling in here anytime. Maybe he's not going to come. Thank you, Mark. We'll be back on the Sports Animal.
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19: 2:30 today, Oklahoma taking on number one Texas. Right now at the half, 21 apiece between number 18 Oklahoma State and Central Florida. 2:30 today, Tulsa visiting Navy. Right now in the second quarter, Nebraska leads number 7 Indiana 10-3. Halftime, number 14 Missouri leads Texas A&M 10-3. Early in the third, number 25 Pittsburgh leads North Carolina 10-7. And in the second quarter, number 16 Florida leads South Carolina 10-7. 2:30 games, number 3 Notre Dame hosting Stanford. Number 9 Ole Miss is at Vanderbilt. Number 21 UCLA goes to number 13 Oregon. And number 22 Houston is at Kansas State. 3:15 games, number 5 Ohio State hosting Maryland. And number 15 Tennessee is at Arkansas. 6 o'clock, number 10 LSU goes to Kentucky. 6:30, number 2 Georgia is at number 6 Alabama. And number 19 Southern Cal goes to Penn State. 7 o'clock, number 12 Utah hosting Kansas. 9:30, number 23 Boise is at Fresno. Last night, number 8 BYU beat Iowa State 24-10. And number 20 Iowa defeated Washington 41-24.
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0: Myself, Alex Back, Jim Traber. Join us, Barry Trammell, here at the Cotton Bowl, Oklahoma, Texas, 3:30 kickoff, and a dapper Barry Trammell. You're dapper, but you're sweating also.
1: Yeah, probably sweating no matter what I wear, so.
2: I don't know. I'm not sweating. I feel good.
0: What? You've been down here a lot of times, Barry, and it's this is a game, if you're an Oklahoma fan, I don't really know how, other than a rivalry, I don't know how you have a lot of hope.
1: Well, I actually ran into the father of an OU player.
2: Was it Mr. Mateer?
1: No, it was not. I don't know who John's father. Anyway, we stopped and chatted as I was getting over here. And he said, if John can come out of his shell, that's his term, and we can find a way to score 21 points, we can win. I said, if you get to 14, I give you a fighting chance.
2: Yeah.
1: But I don't know if they can get to 14.
2: Well, somebody asked earlier in the show if Texas gets up 21 points, are you going to say it's done? And I said, if they get to 10 points, I might say it's done.
1: Well, yeah. You mean us saying it or,
2: yeah,
1: or
2: me
1: Brent
2: just,
1: saying it?
2: No, me and Al just sitting up there going, OU's done. You know?
1: Yeah.
2: But I was joking, but 21.
1: 14 is surmountable. So
2: I totally agree with you. And I don't, again, I just think that they've got to really show some imagination. I know you still think they need to run it. I don't say you don't run at all, obviously, but.
0: I do.
2: I know you do. But if you can show some imagination and make them think a little bit more, then what happens is on the offensive side of the ball, on the defensive side for Texas, they start thinking a whole bunch more, Tram, right? You got doing different things. You got to do some different things.
1: Well, they've sort of done something different every game, and it hadn't worked.
2: Yeah, well.
0: Well, you can't turn it over. I mean, that's
1: well, that's true. That's it. If they don't turn it over, they'll be in the game till the fourth quarter.
2: They didn't try anything new in New Mexico.
1: Maybe not. Yeah, the other four they did.
2: I mean,
1: the other three they did.
2: Yeah. I mean, New Mexico game, they just went out there and laid their helmets out there and thought we can beat them. And they're lucky they did beat them. And by the way, like I said, we all said it, New Mexico's rolling right now. They're good. So, I don't know. This game, if I'm Texas, obviously you say what Al said, we're going to stop your run. We'll let Mateer throw the ball. We think he's going to throw it to us, right? If you're Texas's defense.
1: Yeah, and they won't. And it's not like they have to put 8 in the box to stop the run.
2: That's right.
1: They can do it with 6.5. So that makes it tough on Mateer, asking him to throw, because they can stay with you on the run game and not open up.
0: I will say when they changed offenses against Tennessee, Brent after the game said the offensive line did a good job pass blocking.
1: You mean the Georgia?
0: Georgia game.
1: Yeah, they did pass block.
0: Yeah,
1: they did pass block very well, I thought. Before he said that, I had that written down. They pass block really well. And if they can do that, you know, you can get some things done. Now, Colin Simmons is going to be a terror to keep off the quarterback. So they got to have something special for that. I don't know, maybe. What do you think double teaming him with a tailback and a tight end? That's what I thought.
2: Well, you know how they do it in the NFL, man. The tight end or the back will chip the guy just to slow him down. And if you just slow him down enough, he's not going to sack. That's what I think you have to do, Tram.
1: Yeah.
2: You know, and I mean, I think the number one priority, in my opinion, would be give Mateer some time. So, in other words, I'm not running 5 dudes in a route very often.
1: Right.
2: Because they're going to kill you with that. You know what I'm saying?
1: Yeah, I don't, you know.
2: And that's hard.
1: And it's not like they got 5 guys you want out there running around in a pass route anyway.
2: I told Al, why not run a couple screens against this team?
1: Yeah.
2: I mean, they're really aggressive up front. And then maybe you can give it to one of the backs and see if they get some open field. Now, has one of these backs had open field yet? What's the longest run so far? I don't even remember. Forget UTEP.
1: Well, I don't think it's – I'm pretty sure it's not. Into the 20s.
2: I don't remember anything in the 20s.
0: No, if anything's in the 20s. They got to rely on the quarterback run game.
1: Yeah, Mateer's the most capable guy of breaking one into the open. I mean, X-Man's not playing, so you got the 3. Maybe this is Hatton's coming out party. I don't know.
2: Somebody say that? Did you say that somebody told you that Hatton is ready and they're going to get it to him? Who was that?
1: Well, they said – I didn't say that. I didn't say it. But
2: somebody
1: Arbuckle
2: said.
1: Was asked about him, and he spoke – it seemed like more positive about him than ever before. So we'll see. You know, Marcus Dupree didn't do much till the Texas game, his freshman year. And after that, he was, you know, a fireball.
2: And if Marcus Dupree was running on the field today, he wouldn't do anything if his line blocks like they have been. Right?
1: Well, he might do something.
2: Well, I mean, I don't know, man.
1: He wouldn't do a lot. He wouldn't do a lot, but he could –

0: times, and he's pretty mobile.
1: And obviously he's a good runner. He's a good runner.
0: Yeah, he's pretty mobile.
1: Yeah.
0: But he also's, you know, he's not Bradford or McCoy or somebody back there.
1: Right.
0: You know, he has problems seeing the field and making decisions himself. So we'll just have to see.
2: Coleman only has 12 catches this year.
1: 12 catches for Coleman.
0: Yeah, that's not very many.
1: That's three a game.
0: Yeah.
1: That's crazy. I mean, I wonder how much they paid him. It's probably every bit of $2 million.
2: Yeah, it's got to be a ton.
0: I would think it was at least that.
1: Yeah, he was the best wide receiver in the portal.
0: I don't know.
1: Yeah, they got it. We talked about it earlier. They got to hit Manning. They got to get to the guy, man. They got to get after him. And you know, it's going to be hard because two of your daggone defensive backs aren't playing. And what about Pierre? I mean, Louis Pierre. How is he hurt? Well, I mean, what the heck is going on there?
2: How's Xavier Robinson hurt?
1: I mean, yeah, we don't, what is going on?
2: They get hurt in practice.
0: X-Man got hurt in practice.
1: I don't know. So. We don't know. Nobody knows. He probably did.
0: I don't know.
1: Suddenly he's out, and we heard George Stoya said that Louis Pierre's not playing. And yeah. Eli Bowen's not playing.
0: And Fasushi's not?
1: Fasushi's not playing.
0: Yeah.
1: Who's the other DB that's out, Al?
0: Well, Boganowski.
2: Johnson.
0: Is Boganowski back?
1: I don't. Let me look real quick. Keep talking now.
2: I think he might still be out. Injuries are just incredible.
1: Boganowski is nowhere to be found on the list.
2: Then he's playing.
1: Good.
0: That is good.
1: But you know, losing a corner is much more important than losing a safety.
2: Well, you lose your other corner too.
0: Bowen and Jacoby Johnson.
2: Yeah.
0: That's a problem.
2: Yeah, they're missing both of them.
0: That's a problem.
1: Yeah, it is. So. And an offensive line, I don't know what they're going to do. And I guess I've heard that, you know, the best kid, the freshman, they think he's going to be really good, but he's had a lot of busts, and they've been taking him out and in and out and stuff.
0: That's what happens to freshmen.
1: Exactly. He shouldn't be playing.
0: No.
1: Yet, right?
0: Heck no. Should not. So, I mean, Fasushi shouldn't have been playing last year.
1: Blaine said Pierre-Louis is with a big brace on his right knee, walking with a crutch.
0: Well, that would tend to say
2: he's not playing.
1: Guess he hurt his knee. We don't know. So
0: yeah,
1: crazy. Well, it's crazy
0: uphill
1: stuff, man.
0: It's an uphill day. Here's what Oklahoma needs. They need to do what Texas has done four or five times in the last 20 years: win when they had no business winning.
1: Good point.
0: I mean, you guys know me. I don't sit here and make guarantees. I don't make brash predictions. If somebody asks me for a score, I give them a score. But at my OU club of Fort Worth in 2013, I guaranteed an Oklahoma victory.
1: Uh-oh.
0: And the final was 36-20, and Case McCoy looked like, a John Elway.
1: That was his coming out, wasn't it?
0: Well,
2: he
0: didn't do anything else. Case. The little brother.
1: Oh, the little brother. My bad. Yeah. Okay, I remember that
0: in
1: now.
0: 2013.
1: Yeah, you're right.
0: So that's happened to the Sooners three or four times in the last 20 years.
1: When is OU in the history of this
0: game? One time have they really won as a big underdog.
1: John Blake.
0: And that was it.
1: That's the only time.
0: Yeah. Yeah.
1: Now, they've been favored a lot, too. But
0: they have been favored a lot.
1: Remember
0: more.
1: In the 2000s, they kept favoring Texas? Remember that?
0: Yeah.
1: Remember that?
0: Oh, yeah.
1: And OU kept beating them. And they kept favoring Texas. And then OU got really, really good. And then they finally did it. And then Vince Young came along. And then finally they were favored.
0: I think OU might have been favored every year from, except 09, every year from 06 to 21.
2: That's crazy.
0: I think. I could be right about that. I think I'm right about that. 09, Bradford had been hurt and played great. Texas was good. Texas was
2: played for a national championship.
0: Yeah.
1: Yeah, they were really good. What do you think about Georgia-Alabama tonight?
0: I'm very pleased.
1: Literally. Are you going to be able to watch it while you're doing your
0: not
1: stuff?
0: Not much. Maybe a little bit. I'm very pleased that the storm is not going to affect them.
1: That'd
0: be
1: a
0: bummer.
1: Way, yeah.
0: Bunch of good people like to watch your games in the South, and you know I don't want to wish that on anybody. So I'm glad that's over with. I like Georgia's team better, but Alabama's got their number.
1: Five in a row,
0: and they
1: regular season.
0: They've done well. Yeah, I mean, so I tend to think Alabama probably win at home.
2: What about Nebraska?

0: second Indiana.
1: Well, this is a stunner to me, but there's been nothing going on this year to think Indiana's any good.
0: You're right. That's exactly right.
1: They've played one team that's even mediocre, and that's Northwestern. And they won by 6 at home.
2: Yeah, Northwestern gave everything they wanted.
1: And Nebraska hadn't done much either, but if you're just going by what people have done this year, that's a toss-up game. And you think the magic is continuing, but we'll see if it does. I don't know, but...
2: Well, Al said, I mean, I asked him the question, and he said, no doubt, they'll charge the field if they win this game.
1: Oh, yeah, they'll tear it down. Yeah,
2: do you remember the last time Nebraska had a really good win, a big win at home?
1: No, I'm sure it's in the teens because they won a few games. But it's been a long time.
2: Nebraska, you probably didn't see it, but they missed a field goal, man, at the end of the half.
3: Chip shot.
2: Give them a 10-point lead. Yeah. And, you know, in Indiana's got the ball now. They're driving down the field. So when you're playing a team that's good, you got to take advantage
0: of
2: that.
0: It's kind of funny. Before the season, I said, oh, you just can't settle for field goals. You got a great field goal. Can't settle. They can't even attempt a field goal now.
1: If they ever got to the 30-yard line, I might just send out the field goal kicker on first and 10.
2: But he missed two.
1: He has missed two.
2: The fact of the matter is that to this point right now sitting here, it's been a daggone disastrous season.
1: They've been so-so on special teams when they were great, and they've been terrible on offense when they were so-so last year.
2: Right.
1: Defense has held up. But it's not been – and here's the thing. Here's why OU fans are so down. It's not like bad things have happened to them. I mean, Oklahoma fans can just watch the game and say, this team's not any good.
0: Mm-hmm.
2: Well, so, the ball coming out of Mateer's hand backwards, I mean, that's a freaky thing. But overall,
1: I guess.
2: Well, I mean, you hardly ever see quarterbacks.
1: It's part of taking care of the ball. That's the definition of taking care of the ball.
2: Yeah, I agree.
0: By the way, Eli Bowen, a game time decision. He might play.
2: I told you, man, on an ankle, if it's not a high ankle sprain, you tape it up and you just get after it because adrenaline will take over, Tram. And then you know what? Tomorrow he'll barely be able to walk. But who cares about tomorrow, right?
1: Well, that's true.
2: Just tape it up, man. They got amazing tape jobs that they can do. Like if you hurt the inside of your ankle, they can make it stronger so you don't go in. If you hurt the outside, same thing. It's amazing what they can do, the tape jobs.
1: Yeah.
2: So.
1: Yep.
2: What about UCLA at the Oregon?
1: I don't know. I assume Oregon will get after them pretty good. I'm not too fired up about UCLA. They've had a rather weak schedule.
2: He's doing a good job.
1: He is doing a good job because that's a mess of a place. It's a total mess of a place.
0: When's the last time they've been good?
1: Been a long time.
2: Well, and also that's a job that is not a great job. Not a great job.
1: It's not a great job.
2: You know, it sounds like it is because it says UCLA, but it's not a great job.
0: I tell you what job's open. Florida State's going to open. They just got smoked last night.
1: Yeah, probably so.
2: Boy, now that should be a really good job.
0: Absolutely.
2: And that might be a game, a job that you're talking about of going after
0: or
2: a
0: Morris. Or Chesney.
2: Or Chesney, or so, even after 1 year.
1: Yeah.
2: I'll tell you what, if you watch this OSU offense, I don't know how anybody doesn't say, I want that.
1: Yeah.
2: You know?
1: It's impressive. Defense, I guess, isn't playing well today.
2: No, they're getting lit. They're getting run. UCF run it right down their throat. So, you know, 21-21.
1: Yeah.
2: But they're doing – I mean, listen, I think they're going to play a lot of games like this. I think their defense is average. I think their offense is great. So.
1: Well, that's sort of
0: BYU was good last night. Did you see any watch any
1: I
0: of that?
1: Watched most of that game.
0: Bachmeyer's really good.
1: Bachmeyer's good, and they play tough defense.
0: Yeah.
1: Now, I mean, they're not explosive offensively.
2: No, they're not going to have big, huge plays, but they'll go monotonous, you know, down the field.
1: And they're missing their star tailback. L.J. Martin's really big time. And he's going to be out for several weeks.
2: Mm-hmm.
1: But I hope they can get Notre Dame next week. That'd be fun if they did.
2: Is that next week?
1: Next week.
2: Is that a night game?
1: I assume it is. I think it's going to be game day.
2: So we We got next week. What do we got next week?
1: 6:30, Kentucky Wonders.
2: Golly. And OSU plays at 6:30, too.
1: Night game at Houston.
2: What a joke, man. That means everybody's going to be playing at the same dang one time.
1: You're telling it straight.
2: That's a shame. All right, what do you, tell me what you think's going to happen here, Tram.
1: Well, I mean, I've seen enough to know what these teams are about. I think OU will slow down Texas, frustrate them most of the day, but I don't see Oklahoma doing anything offensively. I picked 19-6. I'm not going to give them the dignity of scoring a touchdown.
2: How are they going to score 19?
1: Who, Texas?
2: Yeah, how do you get there?
0: Two touchdowns,
2: four field goals and a touchdown?
1: That's one way. There could be a safety involved. It's one thing OU's offense has not done, I don't think.
2: I'll tell you
1: this. They haven't given up a safety
0: this year, but
1: they're capable.
2: Now, if you predict a safety and it happens, I will bow down to you every single day this week.
1: 19-6, Texas gets a safety.
2: If that happens, dude, I will bow down all week at the start of the
1: That'll
2: show.
1: That'll be fantastic.
2: Every time you come on, I'm bowing down.
0: I kind of think there's a good chance to get a safety today.
1: Oh.
2: All right, Tramp. Thanks. Now you won't see us because we're up there. You guys are important, and we're not.
1: You're not in our box?
2: No, we're never in your box anymore.
1: Well, this is a new box.
2: Oh, is it?
1: Yeah. From last year.
0: Is it located at?
1: We're in the corner. We're in the southwest corner. Did you not guys go up last year?
2: We did go up.
0: That's right. We were in the corner last year.
2: Oh, that's right. We were on the corner.
1: So you're in the box?
2: Okay.
0: It's terrible.
2: Still go up the same way, though?
1: No, you got a new entrance south of where we used to go in.
2: Really?
0: Really?
2: Well, that's not.
1: You guys did it last year. If you went last year, you did it.
0: Well, we were there last year.
2: We were there last year.
1: It's about, I don't know, 100 yards south or 50 yards south of the old entrance.
2: Okay, so I've got to go at the stem. Look
0: so
2: at
0: it's
2: the
0: between
2: the
0: south
2: right.
0: end zone and the old press box. Elevator.
1: Yeah.
0: Okay.
1: Yeah.
2: With us, you never know.
0: Yeah.
2: The two of us.
0: It over today.
2: That's right. We made it over here. It's exactly 1.1 mile is our walk from the daggone car to here.
1: Oh, really? Where'd you park?
2: Well, in the media lot.
1: 1.1 mile from there?
2: 1.1 mile from here. Yeah.
1: Didn't seem that far.
2: Oh, it's long, dude.
0: It's really long.
1: I mean, I walked it today, but I didn't.
2: But you walked to the stadium.
1: And then I walked here.
2: Right, but
1: I'm doing the mathematics here. I had it.
2: Do you have steps on your phone?
1: Heck no.
2: You should get that.
1: Why?
2: Because it's cool to know.
1: What would I do with that information?
2: I don't know. You could look at your phone right now and tell us. You'd be part of the deal.
1: I need less reason to go to my phone.
0: 2612.
2: 2612 steps.
0: Yeah.
2: Yep.
0: 1.17.
1: So
0: is
1: that? So what do you think?
2: It's on your phone. It's one of those ones that they put on.
1: So you think that's how much miles?
2: It says it right down there.
0: 1.17
2: miles.
1: Are they actually measuring the distance, or are they just counting
0: the steps?
2: It's the distance.
1: Everybody's got different length of steps.
2: Dude, you're so much smarter than that, man. You take the steps, it shows how long you've been walking.
1: The steps, I mean, some steps are
2: Barry,
1: close to
2: you. You are in the wrong area on this one, dude. Normally you're good,
1: Elvis,
2: but
1: all steps are equal? Is that what you're telling me?
2: No, they're not all equal, but they're showing how many...
0: They measure
2: the steps of how long you've been going.
1: So they measure each step.
0: Yes.
2: Yep.
1: If that is true.
0: They do.
1: If that is true,
0: yeah.
1: I will be very impressed.
2: Listen.
0: Well, get it.
2: Have you heard of a word called technology?
1: Yeah,
2: I mean, what they're doing nowadays is unbelievable, Tram.
1: Yeah.
2: There's a daggone, by the way, you need to get rid of this. There's a daggone place on Twitter that is, you know, they're faking to be you.
1: I saw that.
2: And it got you smoking cigarettes and everything else.
1: I've been told this. I've been told it's more stupid than mean. Is that true?
2: Yeah, I don't know about it, but somebody told me about it and said that Barry needs to get rid of it.
1: I'd rather just find out who's doing it.
2: They had you eating, like, breakfast, and you had a cigarette hanging out of your mouth while you were eating breakfast. I've seen two.
1: People sent me two of the memes.
2: You know what, though? Don't worry, because there's, like, 14 of them that are in my name. And they say mean things.
1: Have you gotten rid of them?
2: No.
1: Why are you telling me to get rid of them?
2: Because you're a gentleman. I'm not. Right?
1: Yeah.
2: Look at the way you're dressed.
0: Yeah,
2: and look at the way I'm dressed.
0: But you know what? We're cool, and he's hot.
2: That's exactly right. I feel nice and comfy. Look, Tram, look how nice I feel.
0: I was going to put something else on. I'm getting so cool.
2: Thanks for coming, big boy.
1: You bet.
2: Appreciate you. That's Barry Trammell, ladies and gentlemen, trying to figure out the step situation. He's going to Google it later. You watch. He's going to go after it. It is countdown to kickoff, ladies and gentlemen. live in the Dopton Fiber Mobile Studios from the State Fair of Texas, presented by Visit Norman. That's right. Located right, boy, we just dropped the thing on the ground there.
0: And you know what I'm going to do?
2: What?
0: Visit Norman tonight.
2: You're right. You're going to be home tonight. That's exactly right. 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Oh, Dean Blevins, ladies and gentlemen. Thank you very much. Right here on the Oklahoma City Thunder, the Sports Animal.
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26: Oklahoma faces number one Texas in the Cotton Bowl at 2:30. Right now, late third quarter, number 18 Oklahoma State leads Central Florida 24-21. Tulsa plays at Navy at 2:30. Third quarter, Nebraska leads number 7 Indiana 10-6. Number 14 Missouri on top of Texas A&M 13-3. Number 25 Pittsburgh leads North Carolina 10-7. Halftime, South Carolina leads number 16 Florida 17-10. 2:30 games. Number three Notre Dame hosting Stanford. Number 9 Ole Miss is at Vanderbilt. Number 21 UCLA goes to number 13 Oregon, and number 22 Houston is at Kansas State. 3:15 today. Number 5 Ohio State hosting Maryland, and number 15 Tennessee is at Arkansas. 6:00. Number 10 LSU goes to Kentucky. 6:30. Number 2 Georgia is at number 6 Alabama. Also at 6:30. Number 19 Southern Cal's at Penn State. 7:00, number 12 Utah hosting Kansas, and at 9:30, number 23 Boise goes to Fresno. Last night, number 8 BYU beat Iowa State 24-10, and number 20 Iowa defeated Washington 41-24.
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0: And we're back. Myself, Alice, back along with Jim Traber at the Cotton Bowl, Oklahoma, Texas, 2:30 kickoff. Join us, Dean Blevins. How you doing today, Dino?
27: Well, I'm watching a lot of football, and I tell you, Nebraska is a real team. And I hadn't seen this Calandrea quarterback play. He is tremendous. They've got a chance to beat Indiana.
2: Yeah,
27: they really do.
2: We're watching it, and there's no doubt. They are playing them tough. They missed that field goal at the end of the first half. That really hurt them. You had to get up two scores there. But, yeah, they got a chance. I agree with you. And you're watching Oklahoma State,
27: but they are real. I'm watching both of them full-time, split screen. Holgerson's up there offensively. So they're cutting edge offensively, and they've got that quarterback. They've got enough skill people. So they're an improved offensive team. They're legit. I like them. Yeah, you know what? I'm unimpressed with UCF, but OSU's having trouble pulling away from them. I think OSU will win, and Messmaker still doing some of his magic. I thought that they would have pulled away from them a little earlier.
0: Well, Oklahoma State can't stop the run.
27: Yeah, right. Going in, that was the big issue, wasn't it?
0: So,
27: because this team is not really a passing threat, this quarterback against them.
0: No.
27: So they've got to shore that up.
0: Dean, you've seen a lot of these OU Texas games before, and how is OU going to score? I mean, right?
27: Yeah, you know, it's hard for me to get pumped up because you look at it and you see the comebacks and you see a team that might be a little bit of an underdog up to 7 points and get out there and find ways to win. But even games like Caleb Williams coming in and doing what he did, or Dylan Gabriel getting them down there then, or other ones, there were so many skilled players and fantastic quarterbacks that could go score, that could go put points on the board. And I just don't see how Oklahoma's going to score over. I mean, I'm going to pick 10 points for them to score. But I just don't know how they will do it. And that is so depressing, and it is so unlike Oklahoma. You know, it's great we have a defense, but let's get a damn offense back here, too.
2: Yeah, I know. I mean, everybody was crying like crazy about the defense before, and now it's the exact opposite. Crazy, isn't it? And it shows you, really, Dean, how hard it is to be really good on both sides of the ball, you know?
27: Well, it does, and this isn't a knock against Brent, and it's not really a knock against Lincoln, but some coaches are so oriented to a side of the ball that the other side gets neglected, whether you guys are right on the NIL money going more disproportionately to defense or just the focus being on offense and not having enough players to go score on offense. That's what made Stoops and, of course, Barry and Bud, but Stoops, that's what made him great. What's the first thing he did, Al? He brought in Mike Leach.
0: Yeah.
27: And then after Leach left, he put a guy in there just as good. Mangino was just as good as Leach.
0: Yep. Yeah,
27: and then he followed him with. Then he followed. They go all the way down. Chuck
0: Long. I mean, and then Kevin Wilson.
27: Down. Yeah, Josh Heupel.
0: And Lincoln. Yeah. No.
27: Yeah. You have a succession of Bob Stoops making the right decision every time, and I know how thoroughly, because I asked Bob to let me break the story on Lincoln Riley, which he did, which is another story for another day. But I know how intense Bob was in that offensive coordinator search, and it was just the opposite of, and I love the Latrells, but it's just the opposite of what Brent did in walking two doors down and promoting Seth. You see what I'm saying, Jim?
2: Yeah. No, you're right on the money.
0: And then bringing Arbuckle in and not let him run the offense that he ran at Washington State.
27: Yeah, yeah.
2: I mean, Brent needs to look at himself after this season and say, I'm a defensive coordinator, and I'm one of the best in the entire country. I'll make the decision for this team, but I'm going to put somebody on the offensive side of the ball that I trust, and I'm going to let them get after what they do. And that's what he has to do.
27: Yeah.
2: And it's interesting because he let Lebby do it, but he doesn't let Arbuckle do it, you know?
27: You know, I don't know that it would be a fit, probably not, but I'm desperate enough right now to bring him in. But there is a handful of superstar coordinators out there, and that's what Oklahoma has to get if they move on from this.
0: And they got to let him run his offense.
2: Exactly.
27: Sure. No, you absolutely.
0: Hey, you got Chip Kelly up at Northwestern.
27: Get the guy, and like Jim Donald and I talked a few years ago, when he was talking about where they should go, and he was thinking Arbuckle, and one of the reasons was what I was about to say is couple him with his quarterback. So start if you make that decision, and I'm not pushing Arbuckle out the door, but if you do make that decision, Jim, it has to be your 100% focus 24/7 for the period of time it takes to hire the right guy. Right? That's what I'm saying.
2: No, I'm
27: with
2: you.
27: Don't walk down the hall. Don't go get, you got to have the best of the best of the best, because you're not going to have the money some of these other people do.
2: Well, it's going to be interesting because they need something. I mean, they're not good. We'll see. Maybe they'll do some things today. We'll see. Dean, what are your thoughts on the game tonight, Alabama and Georgia?
27: Boy, that's going to be a slugfest. I'm really happy that the weather is going to be cleared and their water system, the drainage system is great. So it's going to be, weather is going to be fine. I expect it to be a slugfest. I think that Georgia is a 100% complete team, and Alabama is surging into that. Whether that freshman quarterback can handle the defensive pressure that I think he's going to see that he hasn't seen so far, I think that's going to be the key to the game, and it wouldn't surprise me if he did. So I just see a dynamite ball game.
0: Alabama's owned them there.
2: Five in a row, Dean. They've beaten them in the regular season.
27: Yeah. Well, Kirby's 2-7.
2: Yep, I think that's it. Beaten them in the championship game twice, right?
27: Guys, I'm watching South Carolina and Florida, and I'm here to tell you, if Oklahoma were to pull an upset today and get a couple of guys back, there is a chance that you can salvage a season. Now, Oklahoma could lose every game from here on out. Yes, I said it. They could lose every game from here on out. But if they found a way to win this and could rally the troops health-wise, this is a conference that has a lot of teams of similar ability, in my opinion. There's the top, you know, there's Texas, there's Georgia, and there's Alabama. And I think and LSU maybe. And then beyond that, guys, Oklahoma, if they got their act together, could go compete with every one of those other teams after watching Florida and South Carolina.
0: Well, the key is winning close games, right?
2: Being in a close game.
0: Yeah.
2: How about
0: and
2: that?
0: And winning them, yeah.
2: I mean, the turnovers made that game last week not
0: but the Michigan
2: close.
0: Game. You got to, you know.
2: Well, the Michigan game, you're exactly right. No, you're right.
27: Well, Oklahoma, right. Guys, Oklahoma today cannot do what they did against Georgia. And was there another one? Yeah, they fell behind Michigan 10-0.
2: Yeah.
27: They can't get in a hole. They can't turn it over and get in a hole because you then all the pressure in the world comes to your offense, even more pressure on it. So they've got to find a way to score first or not let Texas get out to 10 or 14-point lead because it's KD bar the door if it does.
2: And most of all, Dean, one of the reasons why they need to score early is to get some daggone confidence in Mateer and the offense.
27: Exactly.
2: I mean, I guarantee you that kid, I know he's a great kid. Everybody says he's a great leader, but I guarantee he is fragile right now. If he does something bad, it's going to hurt him. If he does something good, it's going to help him. So, yeah, put him in a position to do something good. Right, Dean?
27: Yeah. Yeah. Absolutely.
0: Boy, Nebraska's killing himself.
27: Absolutely.
2: They got another penalty?
0: It was 4th-and-1, and they're going for it. Procedure penalty.
2: Gee, man, eat Christmas. That is unbelievable. Yep,
27: They're a good
2: themselves.
27: Club, Al.
2: They are pretty good.
27: They're a good club, though, Al.
0: And Indiana's and Mendoza. Indiana's very average at quarterback.
2: Yeah, you're right. Hoover is definitely not Mendoza.
0: Haven't scored a touchdown.
2: Okay, well, Dean, so you're going to give us a score on this game down here?
0: Picking OU by 10?
27: Yeah. Yeah. I've already told you I'm going to be generous and say 10 points. I'm going to say that it's going to be 27-10.
0: 27-10?
2: All right,
0: okay,
2: Dino. Thanks a lot,
0: thanks, man. See ya.
2: See ya.
27: All right, guys. Talk to you later.
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14: Oklahoma faces number one Texas less than an hour inside the Cotton Bowl. Oklahoma State just kicked a field goal. Cowboys lead 27-21 early in the fourth quarter. Tulsa goes to Navy today at 2:30. Top 25, beginning of the third quarter, Nebraska leads number 7 Indiana 10-6. Also in the third, number 14 Missouri leads Texas A&M 13-3. Fourth quarter, North Carolina leads number 25 Pittsburgh 14-10. And at the half, South Carolina leads number 16 Florida 17-10. 2:30 today, number 3 Notre Dame hosting Stanford. Number 9 Ole Miss goes to Vanderbilt. Number 21 UCLA is at number 13 Oregon. And number 22 Houston visits Kansas State. 3:15 today, number 5 Ohio State home from Maryland. Number 15 Tennessee goes to Arkansas. 6 o'clock, number 10 LSU is at Kentucky. 6:30, number 2 Georgia is at number 6 Alabama. And number 19 Southern Cal is at Penn State. 7 o'clock, number 12 Utah hosting Kansas. 9:30, number 23 Boise is at Fresno. Last night, number 8 BYU defeated Iowa State 24-10. And number 20 Iowa beat Washington 41-24.
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15: Myself, Alan Hatchback, Jim Traber here at the Cotton Bowl, Oklahoma, Texas. And we got Cale Gundy. Cale, who's going to hit the jackpot tonight?
2: You there, Cale?
15: Got a little cell hell going there.
2: Yeah, it's not good.
15: Who's going to hit the jackpot, Jim?
2: I would say that the only thing that I feel comfortable about is OU's defense. I mean, I'd like to say that it'd be somebody on the offense, but I just don't know how that can be, you know?
15: Yeah, no, it's especially when you're going against this defense.
2: Exactly.
15: I mean, that's what the offense has struggled, and this is going to be the best defense they've played.
2: Yeah. No, there'll be some teams coming up that you would think they could might be able to do some things against.
15: You better. I mean,
2: you wish you played them first instead of playing them now. You know what I'm saying? You'd rather be playing somebody that you could get right with. But
15: how about South Carolina beating Florida? Maybe Florida was overrated.
2: Well, Florida beats has that big win against Mississippi, and I think that was a huge bad spot.
15: You talked about it the week of the game.
2: Yeah, I mean, it was a terrible spot for Mississippi. They just had that biggest game in a long time, beating Kiffin. Then they go lose, and then you think Florida goes to Missouri, and you think, well, this is a bad spot, and it was. But now, maybe they're just, it was a freak that they beat Mississippi.
15: Well, they're not running the ball like they were early in the year. Boy had like 14 yards and 7 carries.
2: That's crazy, too, because he's one of the best backs in the country.
15: There's no doubt about that. So we will see. Will Nebraska made a stop here?
2: Yeah, Nebraska made another stop. They're in the fourth quarter. They're up 10-6 on Indiana.
15: Well,
2: and Oklahoma State just kicked another field goal, so they're up 27-21. They're in the fourth quarter, too.
15: Let's go. Cal, can you hear us now, Cal?
1: I can hear you guys.
15: Okay, beautiful. I got to ask you, Cal, you played in this game. In fact, you came in as a freshman and everything, and then they ran the ball like 15 straight times when you were in your quarterback, which I didn't understand. But let's fast forward to now. What do you do as a coach to try to get John Mateer going today, Cal?
1: You run your offense. And to me, you got to try to establish some run game. You got to try to mix it up. You'd like to say you can possibly, try to get some quick game and stuff going, but everybody knows that that's what he likes to really throw. I think they had some success versus Georgia with some play action shots. So I would try maybe some play action shots and just try to keep him to kind of maintain the ship and not do a whole lot and normal Cotton Bowl game. Stay away from the mistakes. That's what's going to get you beat. Mistakes are going to get you beat, and we understand that. Everybody understands that. John Mateer understands that, So play smart game. If you don't like it, take off and run or dump it down. Dump it to a tight end or a running back on a swing route or over the ball and go on down the road.
2: We understand that the team that wins this game almost always runs for more yardage, but I brought this stat up the other day on the radio, Cale. And it could be other things. It's not just this, but they've had 47 second and eights or more. Now, of course, that could be an incompletion and stuff. But how many times they try to run the ball right up the middle on first down and they're second and nine or second and eight, and then your offensive line doesn't protect you real good, or they did better against Georgia. As a quarterback, Cale, that's tough on you to have second and eight and third and seven, is it not?
1: It is, especially the third and sevens. I like second and eight a lot better than third and seven.
2: Right.
1: But I agree with you. I mean, I understand. They just got to try to find some kind of rhythm. I mean, and this is a new game, it's a new day. Maybe something happens. Maybe some guys step up, make some plays, and, bust some tackles, make somebody miss. I just would not put a lot of pressure on John Mateer early. I would not do that.
15: More injuries. Pierre Lewis, he's not playing now today. Let me ask you, Cal. What's your philosophy? Signetti said do everything hard and short. Brent is sort of a grinder. You've been with some really good offensive coaches and obviously work for Bob Orlers. What's your theory
2: if you were a head coach, how would you run your practices?
1: I try to get my guys to Saturday so they could give me the best chance to win football games. I know that. And again, you can beat their head against the wall and you can yell at them and scream at them, and that doesn't help. I mean, you can practice 30 minutes more, 45 minutes more. It's not going to make a difference, so they're at a position right now, especially on the offensive side, where they've got injuries. You got two starters out on the offensive line, that's not good. It's not a good offensive line in the first place. So I'd be careful on how hard I go, and especially how much full pads and tackling and things like that.
2: And you would admit real quick, sorry, just real quick. You would admit, and I'm not trying to rip anybody, you would admit, though, a defensive-minded coach would want to, hit a little bit more. Would you agree with that?
1: Yeah, I mean, I've only been around, you know, Bob and obviously and Brent. You know, Brent's always been way overboard. That's just his nature. But he's also been way overboard and been very successful at times as well. So, you know, they just, it's weird. I can't explain it. I can't explain the injuries. You know, I can't explain, you know, I don't know what happened to Eli Bowen yesterday. I know he rolled his ankle, but anybody can roll their ankle on a walkthrough Thursday, but just running around, backpedaling, you know. But it's I can't explain it. I don't know if anybody really can, but I try to get as many of my players a Saturday as possible.
15: Tell me how Bob handled the offense. What did he do? You were there the first year with him when Leach was head coach. I mean, offense coordinator. What was Bob's theory with you guys?
1: Bob never did anything with the offense. Bob was a head coach, and he worked with the defense a little bit, some. He didn't come in there and tell us we need to do this, we need to do that. He didn't, you know. Now, he might have pulled an offensive coordinator in his office, and they might have had some private talks, but I was never aware of that. An offensive coordinator never came back in and said, hey, Bob thinks we need to do this, Bob thinks we need to do that. Bob's the head coach, and you know, you need to let the offense do what they want to do. But if you know, I think Brent sees the issues, and you know, he don't want to wear that defense out by putting them out there all day long. You know, the last couple of years, Texas has dominated the second half. Texas has ran the ball versus this defense in the second half, very, very good. And I think they've kind of gotten worn down in the second half. So, I mean, guys, it's damned if you do, damned if you don't. It's a tough situation. They just need guys to make plays. Linemen need to block better. They need to stay on blocks. You know, guys need to make competitive catches. John Mateer needs to take care of the ball. I was listening to my brother this morning on TNT, and I thought he made a great point. He said, I would approach John and tell him, hey, it's just like a tennis match. Let's just keep getting the ball back on the other side of the court. Let's just volley. Let's volley and see how things turn out. Let's get to the end of the day and let's only have one turnover, but we can't have two or three. You get two or three, you're going to lose a game. And you're going to lose a game almost against anybody that you play against. So, I would still try to establish the run, for some confidence. But if you get into an all-out throwing game, it's going to be tough, in my opinion, with pass protection versus this defensive line.
2: Yeah, I mean, they can rush the passer. Talking to Cale Gundy. By the way, Oklahoma State has scored again, got the two-point conversion, so they're up 35-21. And then Nebraska scored a touchdown. So they are now up 17-6 against Indiana. Like Al and I have predicted all year long, you know, I bet the under Indiana, Cale, at 10.5 wins. And I said, I'm sorry, with Hoover at quarterback, I don't think they're winning 11 games. Now, this is not one of them. Well, if Nebraska could win, this has helped me a whole bunch. But you know, Mendoza was a massive part of that, right?
1: 100%. But he got better as the season went along. He got a lot better as the season went along. But they had a run game. They had a run game, they established the line of scrimmage. And, you know, he would be 14 of 18. You know, he'd be 17 of 21 because they established the run game. But you guys know, I mean, hey, at the end of the year, there's only one or two teams that have zero losses or one losses out of 135 or 40 teams in the whole country. So it's hard to win. It's hard to do it year in and year out.
15: Hey, Cale, why don't you tell a story about what you and Leach did in 99 with the playbook?
1: You just cut out. What'd you say?
15: Why don't you tell a story about what you and Leach did in 1999 with the playbook that you pulled on Texas?
1: Yeah, so, you know, Mike Leach was a night guy, a night owl. He didn't like to go to bed about 1, 2 o'clock in the morning. Used to always want to watch Howard Stern late at night. But Steve Spurrier Jr. and myself, we'd always stay in there late at night. You know, we were both 26, 27 years old in 1999, and we were just having a blast. We were in heaven you know, coaching and especially me, myself, playing at OU and having a chance to go back and coach for the Sooners. So we stay up there late at night, and he just came up with it one night. He says, hey, I've got something I think I'm going to try, and I want to put together a fake script, and I'm going to figure out a way to drop it on the field and see if Carl Reese, the defensive coordinator, see if somebody can find it for Texas and get it to him. And so we had a script that we followed. You know, we jumped up on him like 17-0 really fast. And we had, you know, sweeps going to the right, but we really had reverses coming back the other way. So everything we called in that first 3-4 possessions were completely opposite of what was on that script. And I think they figured it out, and they threw that damn thing away and started playing their regular defense.
2: That's beautiful. I mean, beautiful. By the way, Indiana just threw like a 75-yard touchdown, so it's now 17-12. Let me ask you about the Alabama-Georgia game. What are your thoughts on that game?
1: I mean, two really good teams. You know, obviously Georgia's been the most consistent team in college football the last several years. Defense, they're going to play good at Alabama on the road. Very efficient. They don't ask Gunnar Stockton to do much. They just ask him to drive the ship. They've got a game plan on how to win football games, and that's being physical, and that's dominating the line of scrimmage and playing great defense. But they also got some skill players, which we saw.
15: Cut out.
2: Think he's gone. Well, that was some great stuff from Kale. We appreciate it very much. We may shame him. Maddie, do you want to take one more break? Or you want us to? What do you want us to do? One more? Okay, we'll take a quick break here, and then we'll come back. Al and I will give final thoughts. It's countdown to kickoff, ladies and gentlemen. Don't forget, right after the game, we'll be on here talking about whatever you would like to talk about. I can't believe Indiana's not going for two.
15: Why would they not go for two?
2: I don't know. I mean, maybe he thinks that they're going to score a bunch more, but...
15: This is just flat-out stupid.
2: Well, I mean, when you're down five, it's one of the most obvious ones.
15: In
2: you
15: the
2: gotta
15: fourth
2: go
15: quarter,
2: for it.
15: Yeah.
2: That's really weird, but anyway, we'll see. We'll come back, though. We got a lot more coming up as Al and I and then Matt Meyer is going to be telling you. Got a post-game show coming up there from Stillwater, and it seems like they're playing. They're very happy up there right now. We'll be back on the Leader in Sports, the Animal.
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10: Oklahoma about 30 minutes away from facing number one Texas in the Cotton Bowl. 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

0: ranked Cowboys lead UCF 42-21, 7.5 left to go fourth quarter. Tulsa plays Navy at 2:30. Fourth quarter, Nebraska leads number 7 Indiana 17-13. Number 14 Missouri leads Texas A&M 20-3. Also, North Carolina leads number 25 Pittsburgh 21-17. A game that is in a weather delay, South Carolina leads number 16 Florida 17-10. 2:30 games, number 3 Notre Dame hosting Stanford. Number 9 Ole Miss is at Vanderbilt. Number 21 UCLA is at number 13 Oregon, and number 22 Houston goes to K-State. 3:15 games, number 5 Ohio State hosting Maryland, and number 15 Tennessee is at Arkansas. 6 o'clock, number 10 LSU goes to Kentucky. 6:30 games, number 2 Georgia is at number 6 Alabama, and number 19 Southern Cal goes to Penn State. 7 o'clock, number 12 Utah home for Kansas, and at 9:30, number 23 Boise is at Fresno. Last night, number 8 BYU beat Iowa State 24-10, and number 20 Iowa beat Washington 41-24.
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2: We're back. 2:30 kickoff here in the Cotton Bowl. Myself, Alex Peck, and Jim Traber. My final thoughts: Oklahoma, don't even try to run the ball today. I mean, you get the theory that you got to run the ball when you can't, just waste it down. Oklahoma got to air it out. They got to do some quick stuff from Mateer to have a chance. They got to get some first downs. They can't let the OU offense defense on the field the whole game. So I've run what Arbuck was brought here to run, what Mateer was brought here to run, the air raid.
3: Couldn't agree with you more, Al. I mean, if they start throwing it around and have some success, then you can run the ball a little bit. But if they come out running the ball, I think they're going to be in trouble. So, Matty Meyer, tell us what we got coming up.
0: So there's 7.5 minutes left to go in Stillwater. OSU just scored again, and they've now doubled up UCF 42-21. Immediately following Oklahoma State and Central Florida, we'll have football feedback live from Eskimo Joe's with Gideon and Tyler. We'll be taking calls and text messages on OSU and Central Florida. That's coming up immediately following that game. In the meantime, we'll hear from Brent Venables and get his thoughts on the game today. And then, of course, following Oklahoma and Texas, Al and Jim right back where they are, right in front of the African American Museum, right inside the Grand Gate, for football feedback for OU and Texas. And then the College Locker Room Show with post-game reaction will follow that.
3: All right. Thank you, Matty. Matty's there all day today. It's Countdown to Kickoff in the Dobson Fiber Mobile Studios from the State Fair of Texas, presented by Visit Norman. We appreciate everybody listening, and we'll be back right after the game. A lot more coming up. You're going to hear from Brent Venables. This is The Sports and Emo.
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0: Oklahoma getting set to take on number one Texas inside the Cotton Bowl here in about 20-25 minutes. Right now, under 4 minutes remaining, number 18 Oklahoma State leads Central Florida 42-28. Tulsa's at Navy beginning at 2:30. Top 25, fourth quarter, number 7, Indiana leads Nebraska 20-17. Number 14, Missouri on top of Texas A&M 20-6. North Carolina leads number 25, Pittsburgh at 27-17. South Carolina in the third quarter leads number 16, Florida 17-13. 2:30 games. Number 3, Notre Dame hosting Stanford. Number 9, Ole Miss goes to Vanderbilt. Number 21, UCLA is at number 13, Oregon. And number 22, Houston goes to Kansas State. 3:15 games. Number 5, Ohio State hosting Maryland. Number 15, Tennessee is at Arkansas. 6 o'clock, number 10, LSU is at Kentucky. 6:30 games. Number 2, Georgia's at number 6, Alabama. And number 19, Southern Cal is at Penn State. 7 o'clock, number 12, Utah hosting Kansas. 9:30, number 23, Boise is at Fresno State. Last night, number 8, BYU defeated Iowa State 24-10. And number 20, Iowa defeated Washington 41-24.
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0: 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Right now, 3:15 and counting left to go in Stillwater. Number 18, Oklahoma State leads Central Florida 42-28. Looks like the Cowboys are going to have a 3rd-and-1 at the Knights' 40-yard line. UCF still has all three timeouts, but if Oklahoma State can execute offensively, they should put this game in the win column. Don't forget, immediately following Oklahoma State and Central Florida football feedback with Gideon and Tyler outside Eskimo Joe's as a part of Joe State Tailgate. We will take your phone calls and text messages on the Cowboys and what looks like is going to be a win. This game not over yet. 3:07 left to go in the fourth quarter. OSU with a 3rd-and-1 leading by 14 in Central Florida territory. So we'll have football feedback for OSU coming up after we hear from Brent Venables, the head coach of the Sooners, as he met with the media earlier this week in Norman.
25: Excited about going down to Dallas, playing in the biggest, best rivalry in all of college football. Really exciting. I have an opportunity to play a great opponent in Texas and the team that they have this year. Really impressive, both lines of scrimmage, how they've built the team and developed it. Excellent job that Will Muschamp has done with the defense. Really aggressive. Colin Simmons, probably the first defensive player taken off the board in the very near future. They've got playmakers at all three levels, doing a fantastic job. playing complementary defense, both in the front end and the back end. And then offensively, again, they've got great balance in what they're doing, in both their run game and what they're doing, throwing the ball vertically to Wingo, Coleman, the tight ends, the backs. Steve's done a great job just, coordinating the offense and finding ways to get the playmakers the ball in their hands. And then again, excellent in the kicking game as well, like always. So it's going to be a great, great challenge for our guys, and our guys are excited to have an opportunity to go back out and compete and have an opportunity to, go 8 straight here, starting with Texas this week. And a wonderful challenge, or a wonderful opportunity, a big challenge, but again, a wonderful opportunity for our guys to get to playing our best football. We haven't done that up to this point in time. I've been excellent in some different areas and different moments, but this is an opportunity for us to be able to play our best football. And we're going to need to here this week to have an opportunity to win, and certainly thereafter.
1: We'll start with George.
2: Yeah, Brent. Bill Beatenbow has coached the offensive line here for some time. It seems over the last 2 or 3 years you guys have had some instability with that position group. What do you maybe attribute that to, and what do you like about the development and trajectory of that position group under Bill going forward?
25: Yeah, I like a lot of the players that are in there now, and certainly what we've recruited. It's been incredibly inconsistent, very disappointing. As you build your football team, that's a critical place. That is a place that probably requires the most development of any position that you have on your roster. And we haven't allowed, for lots of different reasons. There's the portal's the number one reason, and the opportunity to, our first couple of years, you had 2 free agent windows, and, so guys could come and go. So the instability because of the climate is a big part of it. Certainly didn't do a, very uneven job when it comes to, choosing the guys that we've brought in here. Way too many guys are coming and going at that position group, and we need continuity and consistency to, in order to develop that group into, what we want. We've got 6 guys coming in the 27 class. Going to be incredibly important to bring back a good majority of the guys that are already here, that are young guys that are developing, as we speak. But it's been very unstable, and certainly not the kind of development that you want, from top to bottom.
4: Mm-hmm. Yeah, Brent. This time last year, John did everything he could to play in this game. What did you learn about him looking back to that time, and what have you seen from him the last couple of weeks as he goes through another challenging time?
25: Again, a guy that loves to compete. He cares about being a great teammate, being the leader of our football team, playing well. He carries, again, a heavy weight when it comes to that. Great self-awareness, doesn't have his head in the sand, and cares about his opportunity, and certainly cares about, representing a place like Oklahoma at quarterback is a big deal. And nobody's more disappointed, in not playing up to the standard that he wants to. He certainly is capable of, and certainly what, University of Oklahoma has been used to, over a long period of time. But his best football is has been really good, and we've got to help him play a little more consistent. Everybody around him's got to play better, and again, don't press, as much as anything else. Last week he had a good week and responded well. Not an easy thing to do, but believe in him.
1: Mm-hmm. Going down the line.
2: Yeah, Brent, wanted to ask you about special teams. Obviously, Tate hasn't had a ton of opportunities yet. There's been some tough kicks there, and then you guys, had Jacob out punting against Georgia. Just how do you feel about kind of where that group's at right now?
25: I feel good about it. Obviously, don't want to miss any kicks ever, and as well as Tate kicked last year. He's missed a couple this year, but I feel really good. Again, Jacob had an excellent day out there in Athens as well. Again, he was our starting punter a little over a year ago, and until he wasn't after his injury, and Grayson came in, did a great job. But I really feel like we have 2 really good punters and a fantastic group of kickers as well.
5: Yeah, Brett, for most of this, since you guys got here in 99, you guys have had the jump on Texas, not just head-to-head, but just overall success.
6: last 3 or 4 years, they've risen up. How much tougher is it for Oklahoma to succeed in football, not just with the new SEC, but when Texas is doing what they're doing?
25: Yeah, I think they can go hand in hand as far as Oklahoma being successful and Texas being successful. In the mid-2000s when they won a national championship, you know, they had a very good run in the 2000s. And regardless of whatever, I think we had won 5 in a row at one point in time. But both programs have been, you know, very fruitful simultaneously. So I don't think one has to do with the other. You know, one's success is one's demise. I don't believe that at all. So I think going to the SECs created even more opportunity for both programs to grow. Everybody's situation's different in transitioning. But I think their success is kind of on their own as well as ours.
7: Brent, looking at Texas, looks like they have an edge, a toughness. I don't know what word
25: you... An edge against us?
7: No, just an edge to their play.
25: I got you.
7: I'm sorry. An edge to their play this season, whether you look at a guy like Simmons or the comeback against Ohio State or, you know, run defense or whatever you want to look at. For you, do you see an area where that really is evident? And what's the biggest challenge when you're facing a team that does maybe seem to have a little bit of grid or whatever word you want to ascribe to them?
25: Yeah, I think they're like a lot of teams we play. They got good players that are developed, that play at a really high level. They're confident, play with great chemistry, coached well, play with great, passion and energy and intensity. But again, you have good players that work hard and develop. I think you see them play with that proverbial edge. And that's what good teams have. You have players that are like that, units that play with, great toughness and great pride.
0: That's the head coach of the Sooners, Brent Venables, as he met with the media earlier this week in Norman. Right now in Stillwater, Oklahoma State leads Central Florida 42-28, 1:30 and counting, and UCF is out of timeouts. OSU is a first down away from icing this game. They're facing a 3rd and 5 in Central Florida territory. Coming up next, football feedback live from Stillwater with Gideon and Tyler. That's next on the Sports Animal.
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1: Another second half surge leads to another comeback win for the Cowboys. Welcome to Football Feedback here on the Sports Animal. Gideon Hamilton, Tyler Adams, right across the street from Eskimo Joe's in Stillwater, Joe State Tailgate, Oklahoma State. Again, in the danger zone in the first half. Second half, figure some things out, take advantage of some mistakes, and they win this game over the Knights 42-28. An odd finish thrown in for good measure. This is a wild one. There are certainly, there's reason to be excited. There were some really good, again, adjustments made during the game. Offense looks tremendous.
35: Yep.
1: But there's starting to be some things that are a little bit more troublesome trends than maybe just an outlier.
35: Yeah, me and you were talking about it walking back from the stadium to here to Eskimo Joe's. That as great as it is that they adjust well in the second half, it'd be nice to see them come out, the defense, that is, it'd be nice to see them come out in the first half with those set adjustments, you know, in the game plan already. But nonetheless, the defense came out in that second half and took care of business. Obviously, that backwards pass that led to a touchdown was probably the icing on the cake for that game. When it became a 14-point game, you knew, okay, Oklahoma State is probably going to win this game because the offense, go Pokes, guys, the offense is going to find a way to keep the ball moving, keep getting in the end zone or putting it through the uprights. This is just one of those teams, Gideon, that in this conference, the second that they have a two-possession lead in the second half, you feel really confident that the game is probably over, barring any massive error.
1: Yeah. So for people that didn't see this or caught part of the game, UCF is a team, we talked about this in the pregame, they're very conservative things. They like to run the ball, and their passing game is predicated on keeping things close to the line of scrimmage. They don't take a lot of shots. That's why I said during the game it was important for Oklahoma State to get ahead in this game and make UCF play a style with which they were not comfortable, kind of like West Virginia, and that did not happen. Oklahoma State, Caleb Hawkins fumbled on the second play of the game for Oklahoma State after a big gain. UCF had a 42-yard touchdown drive, which they took in and scored. Then the teams kind of traded, but UCF was never really deterred from outside zone, sweeps. I mean, everything was outside the tackle box, them running the football with a lot of success, especially on first down, which meant they didn't have to throw the ball. And that never really stopped. There were two instances on one drive in the first half where they had a bad snap and it set them back, and inexplicably they threw on first down when they're getting like 7 or 8 yards of carry on first down, and that was really the only thing that held them back. In the second half, it felt like to me Oklahoma State, which you're thinking like, hey, you need to keep everybody back. You need to keep everybody on the edge. And every once in a while, they would send a run blitzer out, and it at least disrupted things a little bit to where UCF was not as capable running the ball than they were in the first half. Don't get me wrong, there was still success, but it just wasn't to the degree that they had in the first two quarters. So this was a game, second game in a row, you're playing a team that wants to run the football.
35: Yep.
1: You're playing a team that is good at running the football. Stuff like that is going to happen, but it can't be just like 7, 8, 11 yards on first down, or else you're going to find yourself in trouble, and they were in trouble for most of the game.
35: Well, so I mean, we talked about it. You know, one thing that's been an advantage for Oklahoma State's offense is their ability to run the football on first down, get 5, 6, 7, 8 yards, and set yourself up great for a second down play, whether you're going to run, whether you're going to pass. And that's what UCF was doing today. And Gideon, I think in the first half, one of the issues I saw with Oklahoma State's defense was something we've praised this defense about is them swarming the football and having multiple guys there around the football to make the play. And the tackling was very mediocre in the first half. You saw a lot of arm tackling and not, you know, wrapping all the way up and trying to make a play. UCF was really good at making yards after contact. So that's one of the issues I saw right there in the first half of this defense. But, yeah, I mean, outside the hash marks, I mean, UCF was just scorching Oklahoma State's defense.
1: Yeah. This felt like West Virginia, even down to the Luke Webb, Jaleel Johnson tandem play on fourth down. West Virginia play last week on fourth down where Oklahoma State makes that series of stops. The key play in the game, we'll talk about this plenty, is the backwards pass fumble recovery by Evan Jackson. At that point, Oklahoma State has scored a couple of unanswered trips. Also, they need to convert better in the red zone and close to the end zone. Oklahoma State does. That's something else we can talk about here. But
35: real quick.
1: Yeah.
35: Both of us. Oklahoma State won the football game by 2 touchdowns.
1: Yeah.
35: That needs to be celebrated. That also needs to be celebrated.
1: No question.
35: That needs to be celebrated.
1: Yeah.
35: Like, let's. This kind of been a negative show so far, Gideon.
1: No.
35: We need more positive.
1: Well, for people that think that this team is still going to be 6-6, and that's fine, then we can just do all positives the rest of the show. I don't think there are many people that are left in that camp. I think there are people that have higher hopes for this team. And in order for them to not just completely have the most deflating loss, like, for a while, this looked like it could be.
35: I was anxious.
1: Then they need to work on a couple of, and that's what they're talking about right now. They're not like, woohoo, yeah. I don't think Eric Morris is crowd surfing right now. I think he's talking about, hey, great job. You guys got to do this, and this if we want to do what we want to do this year. So,
35: also that last play, that last throw, I guess for Oklahoma
1: what
35: State,
1: happened there?
35: I mean, what was it? Miles Coleman was that the
1: receiver? No.
35: It was Terrence Lewis.
1: Yeah, Terrence Lewis.
35: He ran out of bounds, and so I mean the play.
1: Yeah, he ran out of bounds by like 5 yards.
35: But it should have counted because it was such a cool catch. Like, if I could change one thing about sports, if something's really cool, even if it's a penalty, it should just count.
1: Yeah.
35: The highlight reel.
1: Why are you throwing it there? Is there something between him and Frost or something? Or did something happen during the game?
35: I don't know.
1: Somebody will say something about that after the game, and I'm sure it's about timing. Like, what am I supposed to do there? Take a knee? Which you could. There's 20 seconds left, and I bet UCF probably would have taken one back.
35: Well, I don't know why he just didn't kick a field goal there to make it a 17-point game and officially ice it. Like, it was over. It was over, but theoretically, it was a 0.00001% chance UCF can score 2 touchdowns in 47. I guess you could get it blocked. Yeah, I mean that's a good point. But throwing it like that was a little weird.
1: Yeah. All right. Phone lines open for you 405-900-9957, 405-900-WWLS. We'd love to hear your thoughts. If you can't or don't want to call in, you can text in our Giants text line 405-900-9957. Ball spread around pretty good today. Bowick, 6 catches, 98 yards. Miles Coleman had a big one, almost a 50-yarder. He had 4 catches for 69 yards. Wyatt Young, good to see him on the field and healthy. 5 catches for 52 yards, including that score that put Oklahoma State up by 3 touchdowns. Caleb Hawkins, a couple of catches. He had over 100 total yards today against a really solid UCF defense. Chris Barnes had 1 catch for 27. Terrence Lewis, 1 for 26. So ball spread around today for Oklahoma State. Mestemaker, one of the first games of the season where he hasn't thrown a pick. That was good. That was very helpful. Running the ball, again, mixed bag. Thought they did it well at times, but when defenses collapse and prepare for the run against Oklahoma State, feels like they kind of struggle.
35: Yeah. UCF does have a good run defense. That's probably the strong suit of their team.
1: Yeah.
35: Is their ability to run the football and also their ability to stop the run. It was a mediocre performance in the run game today, but, I mean, Drew Messemaker was absolute nails just yet again, and I mean, what, 304, 2 touchdowns, 0 interceptions, like you mentioned. I mean, just an awesome game. And I'm at the point with this offense, Gideon, where, I mean, they had 3 possessions where they didn't score. One was a Caleb Hawkins fumble at the beginning of the game. Then, what was it, 3 and out, or 4 and out, where they ended up punting in the late in the first quarter, early in the second quarter. And then, I think it was second quarter, actually. And then the last possession of the game where, it really didn't matter in the grand scheme of things. If they needed to score there, if they set a mid on the clock, they probably would have scored there. But time ran out. Obviously went for it on fourth down, I know. But they would have ended up with 3 at minimum, I would imagine. So I'm at the point with this offense where they
1: scored almost every time they had the ball.
35: Yes,
1: they
35: I'm punt, at the point where when Drew Messemaker has that football in his hands and Eric Morris is calling the plays, I'm confident they're going to score.
1: They went fumble after a big gain, then touchdown,
35: punt.
1: Then punt, then touchdown, field goal. They had the scoop and score. Then another touchdown. That was the Wyatt Young play. And then on downs, that was the last drive of the game. So, I mean, you can't get much better against a team that's given some other teams a difficult time this year. Let's hear from Charles, who's our first caller this evening. Charles, how are you doing, man?
0: Good, and yourselves?
1: Good, man. Thank you
35: What's up,
1: call. Go ahead.
0: Hey, so not really much to say. I mean, I would have taken a 1-point win or a 90-point win because as a fan of this team, the last 2 times Oklahoma State's played UCF, I live in the Orlando area, and I was at the monsoon game whenever we got blown out. And last year, I am just so ecstatic that we got that monkey off our back now.
1: UCF team is scrappy, and we just
0: need to get the win.
35: You want to know how bad last season was? I forgot they played UCF last season.
1: That was one of their close ones.
35: It was.
1: Yeah, toward the end.
35: I remember
0: we were winning at halftime.
35: I remember it now. I just forgot going into this game that they played last season.
1: Yeah.
0: Thanks, guys.
1: All right. Thanks, good to Charles. Hear from you. All right. Derek is up next. Derek, you're on Football Feedback. Thanks for the call. Go ahead.
2: Hey, Gideon. How are you?
1: Good, man. How are you doing?
2: Doing good, sir. I really thought that we came out with some of the bye week blues. That first fumble, you know, just looked a little lazy. It kind of reminded me of going, you know, a month without golfing. Couldn't find the drive. Couldn't make solid contact with the irons. But really ironed that out in the second half. This team's really good at watching the film, seeing what they did wrong. The perimeter was absent in the first half, completely absent. But coming up in the second half, the perimeter was really established. I think we were really expecting everything to be inside, like you said. Really good running team. But the second half, I mean, really, you know, ran away. But also, I wonder after the Oregon game how much we want to show. Going into Oregon, how much we want to show. And that's really my takeaway was it was a little bit more dominant than it looked, I would say. Just a little bit of laziness coming out of the bye week. And I'll take that one off the air, Gideon. I appreciate y'all. Y'all have a great one.
1: All right. Appreciate the phone call. But the thing is, whatever the plan is or whatever the circumstances are, if you're playing a conference opponent and you're tied with them in the second half, things can go wrong. And it is not always a given that, you know, these guys are going to just kind of be able to turn it on and score. Things can happen going the other way. And if all of a sudden you're down by a score or two, you know, you're going to lose a game that wipes the slate clear of everything that you want to accomplish for this season, whatever that is. And this would have just totally taken the wind out of everybody's sails today. And again, I know they're up by three touchdowns eventually, but for a while, you have to find an answer. And fortunately, they found that again.
35: Well, so, I mean, at halftime, Gideon, I mean, you know me. I went hobnobbed around the suites. And went shaking hands and kissing babies
1: thing. Check the temperature of the fan
35: base. I got a lot of, you know, teabag, WTF. Wait, what's going on? What's going on? I had to tell everybody, hey, let's calm down. This defense adjusted in the second half versus West Virginia. Mm-hmm. Let's see it again. But, I mean, there was some anxiety in that stadium early on.
1: Yeah.
35: Just because everyone went into that game saying, all right, off a bye week, come in, take care of business. And in this first half, the offense showed up, but the defense just, you know, as we talked about to start the show, the defense just wasn't there in the beginning. But, you know, in the second half, they adjusted, they came around. But here's the thing, like, again, I've already brought this up, me and you talked about it, mm-hmm. Walking back here. You can't rely on second half adjustments in a league where the competitive balance is so similar. Mm-hmm. There's not a gap against Houston. There's not a gap against Kansas State. There's not a gap against Texas Tech where you can start slow on the defensive side of the football and rely on second-half adjustments to pull you through. Because, I mean, as we've seen today, West Virginia's not any good. They've now lost three in a row. UCF's 3-3. So, I mean, you still have your better opponents ahead of you, and you just can't rely that in the second half, your defense and Skylar Cassidy are just going to make the adjustments to pull you through. You need to start off from the get-go with the right game plan, mm-hmm. You know, to set up your offense to give you that comfortable lead.
1: Let's get Daniel in here. You're on the Football Feedback. Daniel, go ahead.
4: Hey, how's it going, boys?
1: Good, man. How are you?
4: Doing good. First, I just want to say I love what I'm seeing out of this team. I want to see a little bit more out of our defense. I was a little disappointed today. They were picking us apart a little bit. I need to see a little bit more as we get deep into conference play if we want to be a real team.
1: Yeah.
4: Second,
1: thanks for the call.
4: I want to say,
1: yeah,
4: I think Drew Mestemaker might be the truth. Talk me out of him being the number one draft pick.
1: All right. Thanks for the call. It probably depends on what team is there. And again, we're, what, five, six games in?
35: Five, yeah.
1: Okay. So about 5 weeks into last year, you know, John Mateer was going to win Davey O'Brien and things like that. No, I know it's completely different.
35: Yes.
1: But you have to let the season play out. This kid is a tremendous talent. NFL people like him. What I'm thinking right now personally is that you wonder if his I want him to succeed to whatever degree he wants to. But if I'm an OSU fan, I want his card to come back at like 10 to 15 yes. or enough for him to think
35: yes.
1: about it.
35: Yes, 100% Gideon. I like Drew Messermaker being our little hidden secret in Stillwater, America. that's what I want to keep him. Let's not put anything out on film. Let's put all the games on ESPN+. Plus. Let's have some cameramen. Shut the cameras off, and only we get to see with our eyes. So yeah. there is a chance of hope that next season he's returning.
1: All right, let's find out who engineered the winning drive in today's game.
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6: 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On WWLS, the sports animal.
1: There's really a couple of friends on this team, Drew Messermaker and Miles Coleman. So this was after Oklahoma State got a stop on a 7-play UCF drive to open the third quarter. So UCF scored a touchdown right before half, and then they had the ball to come out in the first half after they had fallen behind 21-14. Felt like, okay, you can take a deep breath. No, UCF goes down and scores, and then they have an opportunity to take the lead. So defense gets the ball back. For Oklahoma State, Messermaker hits Coleman for that 48-yarder deep downfield. Caleb Hawkins, a 5-yard run. Then Coleman, another catch down to the 29-yard line. Caleb Hawkins, another run. Penalty on Oklahoma State makes them have to go a little bit further. Wyatt Young with the reception, an incomplete pass that leads to a Keltner field goal. He has been awesome so far this season, and that was the winning drive for Oklahoma State.
35: I'm gonna give this one to. I'll switch it up from you. Justin Bowick, I talked about before the game. It literally just seems like him and Wyatt Young are just trading off on who's gonna have the 100 yards that day. I know Justin Bowick was two yards shy of that, but he just seemed like Mr. Reliable today. He had a couple just unbelievable catches. There's one where I thought UCF intercepted it, and then I saw the crowd from the press box. I saw the crowd standing up and going crazy, and I was like, did he catch that thing? And saw the replay, and it was just one hell of a snag. So I'll give this one to Justin Bowick.
1: All right, keep those calls coming, 405-900-9957, 405-900-WWLS. You can also text us, same number, on our Johnny's text lines. We're right across the street from Eskimo Joe's here inside our Dobson Fiber Mobile Studios.
35: If anyone has a mobile AC unit, we will take it.
1: Yeah, we're just some palm fronds. I mean, anything that
35: it's
1: gets something
35: it's
1: circulated
35: toasty.
1: Here. Oklahoma State, another, their third come-from-behind win of this season as they get the job done against UCF 42-28. This is Football Feedback on the Sports Animal.
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0: Number 18, Oklahoma State defeats UCF 42-28. The Cowboys are 4-1 on the year. 2-0 in Big 12 play. They go to number 22, Houston, next Saturday at 6:30. Right now, 12:48 and counting. No score in the Cotton Bowl between number 1, Texas, and Oklahoma. Tulsa tied at 7 apiece with Navy. 5.5 left to go in the first quarter. Games in progress. Fourth quarter, South Carolina leads number 16, Florida, 31-13. First quarter, number 3, Notre Dame leads Stanford 7-0. Also in the first, number 9, Ole Miss leads Vanderbilt 7-0. Number 21, UCLA leads number 13, Oregon 3-0. And number 22, Houston leads Kansas State 7-0. 3:15, number 5, Ohio State hosting Maryland. Number 15, Tennessee is at Arkansas. 6 o'clock, number 10, LSU goes to Kentucky. 6:30, number 2, Georgia's at number 6, Alabama. And number 19, Southern Cal is at Penn State. 7 o'clock, number 12, Utah hosting Kansas. And 9:30, number 23, Boise is at Fresno. Finals, number 7, Indiana comes from behind to beat Nebraska 20-17. Number 14, Missouri takes care of Texas A&M 27-6. And North Carolina defeats number 25, Pittsburgh 21-17.

0: Mojo's in Stillwater inside our Dobson Fiber Mobile Studios. It's Football Feedback on the Sports Animal. Gideon Hamilton along with Tyler Adams here with you. Oklahoma State, another comeback win. This time they get it done over UCF 42-28, trailed by a touchdown on a couple of different occasions in the first half. Ended up being up by three touchdowns at one point. So another big swing of momentum in this game for Oklahoma State, who went the Eskridge mile for the boys today. Talked about a number of different contributors, and it's tough to look at guys on the other side of the ball when there were some failings there. But in the second half, I thought defensively, guys on the edge did a lot better. Guys the second wave of the defense, after they were sort of activated a little bit more rather than a play coverage with a quarterback that couldn't throw downfield, I thought those guys played better. So, look, you give up a score there toward the end, but it's almost a second-half shutout over the last two quarters. So I thought defensively them figuring things out, I thought that was good.
1: Yeah, I'll give it to Miles Coleman. We talked in the pregame about Miles Coleman, Chris Barnes. Miles Coleman had the best game of the season so far for him. 4 receptions, 69 yards, 1 for 48 yards. So he kind of stepped up whatever we've kind of called for Miles Coleman or Chris Barnes to have a game, and Miles Coleman did.
0: All right, phone lines open for you, 405-900-9957, 405-900, WWLS. Quite a quick check-in on the game. Oklahoma State is going to play both of these teams, Houston and Kansas State. Houston had first and goal from the three, didn't get in, threw the ball out of the back of the end zone to a receiver wide open, then ran the ball again, didn't get it, threw the ball on fourth down on a slant, and it got almost got intercepted. They were bailed out because a timeout was called before that play. They threw it again. All of this is taking place from inside the three into the very near corner of the end zone, and it was caught on that play. So Willie Fritz and his guys are definitely gambling in this one so far, and that has panned out to a 7-0 lead for the Cougars in Manhattan. That one is midway through the first quarter. Kansas State with the ball trying to answer right now, just shy of midfield. And then a quick note from Red River. Matt told you no score between these two teams. Just like the game against Georgia, you had kind of like a defining, iconic moment for Mateer, the ball slipping out of his hand and being returned for a touchdown. We almost had another one where John dropped back, was completely oblivious to the ensuing pass rush, and a Texas defender literally ripped the ball out of his hand, took it, but fumbled the ball as he was falling to the ground. Oklahoma was able to fall on it. They kick it away to Texas, who has excellent field position and, of course, does absolutely nothing with it. So Oklahoma with the ball back, no score, with 11 minutes left to play in the first quarter there.
1: Look, we've seen 4 plays of OU's offense in this game. It's not good.
0: Hey, we got about 80 to go.
1: Are they going to run 80 plays?
0: Maybe.
1: I mean, it might just be a lot of 3-and-outs.
0: Well, I think they're going to get the ball back pretty quick, too.
1: Yeah, that's fair. That's fair.
0: So we'll see what happens.
1: I said over-under in this game was 25 points. I don't think it's going to be a lot of points in this
0: I don't
1: game.
0: Know. We got a long way to go, but it's been a tough start for both of these teams. That is for sure. All right, phone lines open for you, 405-900-9957, 405-900-WWLS. And right now let's find out who was the player of the game today.
2: Who is today's player of the game? Powered by Lucky Star Casino. Come and get your luck.
0: A couple here. First, I mean, it's obviously Mestemaker, and we're going to talk about him.
3: Yes.
0: But second, it is whoever told Evan Jackson that that was a live ball. Seriously, because the play changed the entire game.
1: Yeah.
0: So whoever, whether it was him or whoever yelled at him or if he heard the crowd.
1: I think he knew instantly because it was so bang bang.
0: Yeah, yeah. But whoever, whether that was him or somebody else that indicated to him, hey, get that and go, that play completely changed the trajectory of the game, period.
1: Yeah, I mean, that was – and I think a lot of the time these players are trained to, hey, if the ball's behind the line of scrimmage, pick it up.
0: Yeah.
1: Even if you know it's 2 yards forward, if it's behind the line of scrimmage, pick it up, just because you never know. Better safe than sorry. That was a hell of a play right there, obviously. Not flip the game, but –

0: what felt like iced the game, what kind of sealed it for the Cowboys. So, yeah, that was the play of the game. But, I mean, Gideon, you said at the beginning, it's Drew Messemaker. Yeah. It's Drew Messemaker every game.
1: Messemaker.
0: There's not a we're going to talk about this all season long, and we've talked about it all season long already since the Oregon game. Mason Rudolph, Brandon Whedon, and Mike Gundy are like the three best Cowboy quarterbacks of all time. Zach Robinson has an argument. But if you're just talking talent and arm ability, I mean, Drew Messemaker, Gideon, is just so damn good. And he's just going to be the player of the game every game. And like I said, like when he has the ball in his hands, I am just so confident that good things are going to happen. And if he does turn it over, which he didn't today, but we've seen him turn it over multiple times in multiple games, it doesn't faze him whatsoever. It does not faze him to turn the ball over.
1: Yeah. Another moment there is that I liked is after Hawkins' fumble, they handed the ball to him on the next play.
0: What was it? I have it. Hold on. I have it right here.
1: Yeah.
0: So Hawkins fumbled the ball in the second play of the game. UCF goes, drives down the field, and scores. And I think this speaks a lot to Eric Morris in his trust for Caleb Hawkins, because the next drive, it was Hawkins run, Hawkins reception, Hawkins run, sack, Hawkins reception, Drew Messemaker runs it in for a touchdown.
1: Yeah.
0: I mean, this goes to show that Hawkins made a mistake.
1: I like that.
0: That's what happened, but Eric Morris, like, I'm going to build your confidence.
1: There are other people who like that, hey, that hurt the team. Take the guy out for a drive, put Iowa Day, who had some nice moments also in this game, and you'll be fine. I don't think it's going to hurt you that much, and some coaches like that philosophy, but I kind of admired that when they gave the ball right back to him to show that belief. And Caleb ended up having, you know, this is a tough defense, but Caleb had over 100 total yards in this game again, so continued his terrific year. Messemaker feels more like Whedon than Rudolph to me because he
0: Rudolph was such a gunslinger.
1: Well, and Rudolph,
0: Whedon
1: the offense was
0: make a lot of just
1: the offense was
0: plays.
1: A little bit different. There was less diamond, half diamond stuff. There was a lot more quick RPO slant type of stuff. Whedon was just like a lot of time shotgun. Like I said, a tight end to either side or a fullback to either side, and then just a standard drop and had time and then just kind of picked you apart. And you had faith in him to find, whether it was, you know, Blackman or Tracy Moore or Cooper or whoever, you know, whoever, he was going to find what the best option was, and that's kind of what it feels like with Messemaker. There aren't a lot of times where you're looking at the play downfield and you're like, oh, man, Miles was wide open there. Or Chris Barnes was wide open there, and he tried to force feed Wyatt Young on a play. That just doesn't happen a lot.
0: Speaking of the Mason and Whedon eras, and I mentioned Mike Gundy earlier. Did you see Mike Gundy finally?
1: Yeah,
0: a statement regarding his time at Oklahoma State.
2: We're looking at him right now.
1: Studio analyst for Turner Networks.
0: Yeah,
1: this
0: he's on TNT studio show, and whatever they introduced him. They were talking to him, and they talked about, his time at Oklahoma State. Mike Gundy said very fond things about his time at Oklahoma State, said he's wearing his orange tie because he's proud of what he's seeing this season. He's rooting him on. So it was good to finally hear Mike Gundy say make a statement at minimum about his time at Oklahoma State. Mm-hmm. And he did it in a very – what's the word I'm looking for? A very
1: – diplomatic.
0: Diplomatic – and positive way as well. There was he didn't have any ill will towards anybody. He said nothing but great things about Oklahoma State. Said it's a great, Stillwater's a great place. He's so fortunate for his time there. Oklahoma State's in a good spot. They're a great organization. They do things well. He said all the right things and then mentioned at the very end he's like, I'm very proud of what they're doing this season.
1: Houston is again threatening to score on Kansas State. Remember we talked about their sequence toward the end zone last time around. They're already in the red zone again against the Wildcats, leading that game 7-0, 4:38 left to go. Houston wins this game 35-10. Does that change?
0: Oh.
1: No.
0: I thought you were saying they're going to win this game.
1: No. I mean, does that change anything that your thought process headed into next week?
0: For sure.
1: Because Kansas State could win this game by four touchdowns. We don't know, but I'm just,
0: And what we saw today with this defense, it's not like there's a whole lot of, built confidence with this defense. So, I mean, I think my opinion's already kind of changed for next week. I still think Oklahoma State will can go in there and get a win. Mm-hmm. I'm not ready to say that will happen. I'm confident it will happen. But today's defensive performance didn't make me totally optimistic because
1: it wasn't a one-off.
0: Because going from that second half in West Virginia to 2 weeks with the bye week into mm-hmm. today wasn't exactly what I was expecting.
2: Yeah.
0: Now, again, second half adjustments were great. But they need to put that together for 60 minutes.
2: Yeah.
1: All right, Houston comes up empty on third down, so they're going to line up for a field goal attempt of about 40 yards or so. And looks like that one was off the upright. So Kansas State gets a reprieve, and they're going to get the ball back down by a score. In the Red River game, Texas and Oklahoma remain scoreless. I think they probably remain yardless so far in this game. Nobody's been able to move the ball much. But Texas does have an opportunity here on third down to keep this drive alive with 9 minutes left to go in the first quarter. They're near midfield as they've kind of won the field possession game so far against the Sooners.
0: Matt Meyer, by the way, I'm maturing.
3: How's that?
1: Another negative play for the Longhorns, of course.
0: I thought you might say another negative for me.
1: No.
0: I just got offered a nice ice-cold beer, and I rejected it. Respectfully yeah. rejected it. I did.
1: Postponed it.
0: Yeah.
3: Yeah, I think postpone's probably a better word.
0: Yeah, that's probably a better word. But
3: it is good that you can, while you're on the air, I've always wondered about that
0: I'm not going to indict myself on air like that. Never mind.
3: Is that more? I've always found that curious because I mean, like, one beer, and most people, certainly not someone with your history, is. One beer is not going to turn you into a drunk maniac. Is that more like, do we not drink just one drink on the air just because for perception? Is that why we do that?
1: I think, Matt, it's probably because if you let one slip after that and
3: they'll blame it on that.
1: There's something on air about you accepting a beer or something. Then some liability.
0: I know it works. Yeah. I had to use it the other day for myself.
3: Yeah, because
1: you were talking about the OSU Board of Regents.
0: I called someone a male body part.
1: Okay.
0: Yes.
1: You had to dump yourself,
0: no,
1: or did Phil?
0: Phil dumped it. Okay. Yeah.
1: Did you have to motion to him to, hey, dump that, by the way?
0: No, it was a simultaneous, everyone looked up, stared at each other.
1: Everyone sort of woke up.
0: Phil panicking over.
3: I'm not so sure I wouldn't have let that go. But anyway,
1: story. Hey, that we were in close contact with a regent today.
0: We were in an elevator
1: and we cannot disclose what might have been said during that meeting.
0: I kept my mouth shut.
1: Yeah.
0: What's up, little dude?
4: We want
0: some teabag. Oh, what's up?
1: Some teabag supporters here at the Dobson Fiber Mobile Studio. 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Cowboys win it. Second half comeback, 42-28 over UCF. Gideon Hamilton and Tyler Adams. Joe State Tailgate right across the street from Joe's in Stillwater. 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
1: Number 18, Oklahoma State defeats Central Florida 42-28. The Cowboys are 4-1 on the season, 2-0 in Big 12 play, and they go to number 22, Houston, next Saturday at 6:30. Right now in the Cotton Bowl, 7:04 left to go first quarter. No score between number 1, Texas, and Oklahoma. Second quarter, Tulsa leads Navy 17-7. Other games in the top 25, fourth quarter, South Carolina blowing out number 16, Florida, 38-13. Late first, number 3, Notre Dame leads Stanford 14-0. Number 9, Ole Miss leads Vanderbilt 14-3. Also in the first, number 13, Oregon, on top of number 21, UCLA, 6-3. And late first quarter, number 22, Houston, leads Kansas State, 7-0. 3:15 games, number 5, Ohio State, home for Maryland. Number 15, Tennessee, is at Arkansas. Those games about to get underway. 6 o'clock, number 10, LSU, is at Kentucky. And 6:30 games, number 2, Georgia, is at number 6, Alabama. Number 19, Southern Cal, goes to Penn State. 7 o'clock, number 12, Utah, home for Kansas. 9:30, number 23, Boise, is at Fresno. Finals from today, number 7, Indiana, defeats Nebraska 20-17. Number 14, Missouri, beats Texas A&M 27-6. North Carolina defeats number 25, Pittsburgh 21-17. Last night, number 8, BYU, defeated Iowa State 24-10. And number 20, Iowa, beat Washington 41-24.
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3: Here from Stillwater, right across the street from Eskimo Joe's, inside our Dobson Fiber Mobile Studio, Gideon Hamilton along with Tyler Adams. Oklahoma State, another come-from-behind win. This time they get it done against UCF 42-28. They can't keep getting away with this. Well, maybe they'll play from ahead next time. Although a little bit of a tougher matchup, we're going to talk about that game against Houston, who is locked in a tight one right now in Manhattan with Kansas State. The Cougars lead that game 7-3. Also wanted to give you another update. This was just seconds after Matt Myers' latest score update about the Red River game. And could there be some Sooner magic swirling around the Cotton Bowl today? Well, on this previous drive, Arch Manning, there was a complete defensive breakdown on the left side of the defensive line. It left Arch Manning with almost an entire field of green in front of him after a bad OU punt, maybe 20 yards free and clear. What does Arch do? Lets it fly deep. And the reason why, Cam Coleman was at the other end of that. It was in the very back of the end zone. Coleman makes a great catch, 1 foot down and in, and Texas strikes first in the Red River rivalry game, and Longhorns lead at 7-0, but still almost the entire game to play. 6:52 left to play in the first quarter, but Longhorns are on the board first.
4: Yeah, OU going with Jonathan Adams, a running back today, which seems like the right call. But Gideon, this is the OSU post-game show. I know we're going to play some Eric Morris here in a second.
3: We're going to hear from the coach.
4: Doesn't sound like he was too pleased in the post game. I've only read quotes. I haven't heard anything. But
3: about his own team's performance?
4: Yeah.
3: That's kind of what I thought.
4: It does not sound like he was too pleased with the performance. And it sounds like he wasn't pleased with himself either. He said he could never just get in a rhythm with his offensive play calling. So it does not sound like there's a bunch of satisfied people in that locker room, which is a great problem to have when you win by 14.
3: Yeah, that's kind of what I was alluding to a little bit earlier. Yeah. I didn't think that these guys were going to be over the moon with the way that they played today, because now
4: real quick, what a great spot that Oklahoma State is going
3: in. Oh, of course.
4: They won by 2 touchdowns.
3: Yeah. But this is, like, look, if this kid leaves, this is the year all of a sudden.
4: Yeah.
3: You know, like if this kid leaves, this turns into the year where you have to get whatever you want to get done. You know, there's a little bit more pressure in that regard. Wow, that is so bad, Matt Meyer. Well, I know you're keeping an eye on that. We'll talk about that coming up here in just a little bit. Your impact players of the game. The one thing I do like about Coach Morris, Mestemaker, keeping Coleman and Barnes engaged.
4: Yep.
3: Because you know Wyatt Young is the man. You know Justin Bowick is the man. These guys have a role on this team, and at some point they're going to be really, really counted upon because of the attention that those other guys draw. And so whoever was responsible for that and those guys staying ready in those situations, the stuff that we're talking about today, like the defensive stuff, is not about today. It's about that game in Manhattan. It's about the game in Ames. It's about stuff that you can't afford to do if you want to win every time out that you play. And so the fact that these guys are getting the ball a little bit more coming their way, I think is a really, really good thing for later in the year.
4: Yeah, and you know who's a player, and I kind of talked about this press box today. Now, he only had one catch. It was a big catch for a first down on, I think it was a third down play, too.
3: Yeah.
4: Terrence Lewis.
3: Yeah.
4: And then obviously he had that play, you know, that didn't count, but it was an awesome catch.
3: I think he can separate a little bit, yeah.
4: I think there's going to be a game where there's going to be like a Terrence Lewis game. Not where I think he's going to lead the team in receiving yards, but where he has three receptions and two of them are in very key moments, maybe a touchdown kind of thing. Mm-hmm. He's just a guy that kind of seems like game by game, you kind of see him getting more reps and more targets. And I think Terrence Lewis is going to be a guy by the end of the season, might be a wide receiver four kind of guy on this team.
3: Matt Meyer, you can defer to the second half here because I know you're also getting audio for our listeners from some of the participants on OSU. But if we do have some texts, we'd love for you to pass those along to us.
1: Yeah, we've had a couple. Feel free to text in on the Johnny's Text Nation line, 405-900-WWLS. Okay, the latest one we have from the 405, Morris has made a lot of good quarterbacks. Even whenever Drew leaves, I'm sure we'll be fine. Maybe not as good, but he did find Cam Ward from nothing.
3: Right.
1: Another one from the same texter. We appreciate that. How do you guys feel we will compete on defense versus a solid throwing quarterback? Hawkins and Jenkins both couldn't hit anything deep. Could the secondary hold up? Maybe we'll see next week. Your thoughts against a better passer?
3: Yeah, and that's who Wegman is, and he will run and can run. He's not dynamic or anything like that, but as a situational runner and identifying running lanes, he's pretty good, but he is a far better passer than most of what they've seen so far this year.
4: Outside of Dante Moore, I think he's probably the best passer.
3: I really don't know what that looks like, to be honest with you.
4: This is going to be such an interesting game next week, Gideon. I mean, this is going to be such an interesting game. And, I mean, if we want to just talk about something easy real quick, the crowd, I don't think the crowd's going to be playing much of a factor because we saw what they looked like last week against UCF, and we know how many Oklahoma State representatives are in the state of Texas, whether it's Dallas, whether it's Houston, Austin, San Antonio, where there's going to be a lot of people within a three-hour drive. I think it's going to be a predominantly orange crowd. I'm not naive enough to think it's going to be 60% OSU fans,
3: right?
4: But I think you see 40% OSU fans in that crowd to where the home field advantage isn't going to be much of a factor for Houston. But, yeah, it's going to be interesting to see how this game goes against Kansas State. I'll definitely be going back to watch it just to see. I haven't watched a lot of Houston play this year. I saw him play against Texas Tech for one full game. But it's going to be interesting to see just how this game today plays out and the next talking about next week.
3: I will tell you this: even if Houston gets beat 31-14 in this game, if Oklahoma State plays defensively the way that they've played in the first half of these last two games against Houston, they're in trouble. I'm not definitively going to say that they are going to lose that game, but they're going to be in trouble because this team can capitalize on opportunities more than these two teams could.
4: And they're so well coached. That's the other thing. They're so well coached, and well coached teams take advantage of opportunities.
3: Yeah.
4: And if Oklahoma State's defense doesn't perform great in the first half, it is going to be it could very well be a case where Oklahoma State does have their back against the wall going into the second half.
3: Yeah. That's a night game, by the way, I think 6:30, yep. Right? It'll be interesting.
4: It's only the third night game Houston's had in the Big 12. Isn't that something?
3: Period?
4: Yeah. Wow. That's all sad about it. Maybe fourth. Maybe they've had three. Maybe this is a fourth.
3: Yeah. Matt Meyer, of course, later on today, we're going to have football feedback for OU in Texas. Any preliminary thoughts on what you've been able to keep an eye on so far with these two?
1: Well, the difference in the game right now is Texas has at least a competent quarterback, and they've got a playmaker at receiver, and Texas has hit one play like you described for the touchdown. Oklahoma just tried a jet sweep on first and 10, didn't go anywhere. So Texas, last drive, they went three and out. So both these offenses are not real good. Mateer, I don't know if he sees anybody out there whatsoever. He's just running around like he doesn't know what to do. So
3: yeah, this is really wild.
4: This is the worst. I mean, we're not even through the first quarter.
3: Yeah,
4: this is the worst I've seen OU play offense.
1: Yeah, oh,
4: yeah, credit to Texas defense.
3: Not because
4: they're that good, but
3: I will say,
4: wow, this is not
3: this year. Davis Bevel, but this is Matt. I was on with Matt last week because you were at the wedding, and we talked about the sequence of the fumble coming out of his hand, the interception, and then he had another fumble which they recovered, and I said to him, you know, this is weird. This is strange watching this. You just don't typically see this at any level of a football game.
1: We have breaking news.
3: They have a first down. Yeah.
4: Now before that first down. This has now changed. Oh, you had one total yard before that first down.
3: Yeah.
4: Now they're up to 16.
3: But a lot of these plays are, it's not him dropping back and waiting for coverage. It is him dropping back as a runner and just standing there.
1: Yeah.
3: And kind of hopping around. And it's just really weird to watch this. So, anyway.
1: We may not have a first down.
3: Oh, really?
1: They have ruled Rocky Beers short of the first down.
3: Well, they'll go for this, Matt, at their own, like, 20 or 30, won't they?
1: They may try to draw Texas offside.
3: Yeah.
1: And Beers, I think it was the right call. I don't think Beers had the 31 where he had to get.
4: What they say? His
3: knee was down first.
1: Yeah, the right knee was down. The ball. Yeah, I think he was short of the 31.
3: Yeah. All right. Well, there will be plenty of time for talk for OU and Texas a little bit later on. That'll be a high-profile game, and obviously, that'll be a big talking point throughout the week. Oklahoma State, for the most part, is going to get swept under the rug. So, Tyler, we want to give you an opportunity.
4: Yeah, we didn't even preview this game all week on the Sports Animal, Gideon.
3: We want to give you an opportunity for our listeners, those people that are headed home from the game or just really big OSU fans, to kind of put a bow on an uneven performance. And you can tell that by, yes, is there reason for excitement and celebration? Yes, there is. But you can tell by the coaching staff's reaction to this game that they know they're going to have to get better in order to win the games they want to win.
4: Which gives me confidence going into next week.
3: Yeah,
4: this is probably coming from like the more the fan perspective in me, that you think they're going to have a fiery week of practice.
3: Yeah.
4: With getting lit up by the coaching staff, being told you suck, you're not good enough, you've been embarrassing.
3: Yeah.
4: And Eric Morris alluded to on Tuesday's press conference. He said we had a bad practice this morning, and you practice how you play. And so it doesn't sound like maybe they had a great week of practice this week. So maybe that turns around this week. So that kind of alone just gives me early confidence that maybe, okay, because I do think this defense can be better. I do think that. I really do. I think everyone believes this defense can be better. And their pass game is pretty good. They haven't played much of a passing quarterback outside of Oregon, which obviously they're great against. But, they're getting some plays tipped off to them at the same time. So just a massive, massive test next week in Houston, and I'm already fired up for it.
3: Drew Mestemaker, another excellent performance. More receivers involved. Caleb Hawkins continues to be good. Team needs to get better. Tackling in space. Keeping the edge defensively. Getting outside the perimeter defensively. And converting on short yardage situations near the goal line. All of those things can get you beat in a close game in conference. And so Oklahoma State is going to spend most of the week probably identifying some of those things and accentuating those, trying to do those better in that game at Houston coming up on Saturday night. So 4:30 is our start time for countdown to kickoff.
4: We'll be on with Gideon and, or Jim and Al as well.
3: When's their game?
4: 6:30. OU Kentucky.
3: Oh, no kidding. Yep. Okay. All right. And depending upon – wow. Gosh, this guy's horrible, too. Depending upon
4: imagine rooting for a bad quarterback like this, Gideon. Couldn't be me.
3: Depending upon the final result here, if this is just a close loss, all of a sudden that Kentucky game, I know Kentucky's a good team this year, all of a sudden that game against Kentucky has a lot of weight on it. Does it mean anything for the rest of the season? But if you lose at home to Kentucky, of all teams, that kind of feels
4: it's
3: like something.
4: It's similar to the name brand of anything.
3: Yeah.
4: Like, when OU lost to Kansas in, what, 2023?
3: Yeah.
4: It's like Kansas
3: good.
4: Was a pretty good team that year. They went 8-5. It was a road game. But, like, the fact it was losing to Kansas was bad.
3: Yeah. All right. I want to thank everybody here, Tim and Stan, and the entire staff at Joe's. Of course, Matt Meyer back inside our Sports Animal Studios. And the final score, one final time, Oklahoma State defeats UCF 42-28. Coming up next, we will hear from the head coach of the Oklahoma State Cowboys, Eric Morris, as he identifies some of the things that he liked from his team today and some of the things that they need to get better at moving forward a little bit later on. Got a scoreboard update, got ESPN, then we will have football feedback for OU and Texas. Part of a full day of college football here on WWLS, the Sports Animal. Have a great night, everyone.
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1: Number 18, Oklahoma State defeats Central Florida 42-28. The Pokes are now 4-1, 2-0 in Big 12 play, and they will be at number 22 Houston next Saturday at 6:30. In the Cotton Bowl, Oklahoma's just blocked a punt. The play was initially ruled a recovery for a touchdown. It is now being reviewed. It will either be a touchdown or a safety. For the moment, Texas leads this game 7-0. Right now, Tulsa leads Navy 17-7 late in the second quarter. Other second quarter scores, number 3 Notre Dame all over Stanford 23-0. Number 9 Ole Miss leads Vanderbilt 14-3. Number 13 Oregon leads number 21 UCLA 6-3. Number 22 Houston leads K-State 14-3. First quarter, number 5 Ohio State leads Maryland 7-0. No score, number 15 Tennessee and Arkansas. 6 o'clock, number 10 LSU is at Kentucky. 6:30 games, number 2 Georgia goes to number 6 Alabama. And number 19 Southern Cal is at Penn State. 7 o'clock, number 12 Utah is home for Kansas. 9:30, number 23 Boise is at Fresno. Finals from today, number 7 Indiana beats Nebraska 20-17. Number 14 Missouri defeats Texas A&M 27-6. North Carolina knocks off number 25 Pittsburgh 21-17. And South Carolina defeats number 16 Florida 38-19. Last night, number 8 BYU beat Iowa State 24-10, and number 20 Iowa defeated Washington 41-24.
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1: 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WWLS, the sports animal, recapping OSU's 42-28 victory over Central Florida today. The Cowboys are now 4-1, 2-0 in Big 12 play, and they will next be in action next Saturday night, 6:30, at number 22, Houston. Battle of ranked teams, as long as Houston does their part to beat Kansas State today. Right now, the Cougars lead Kansas State 14-3. That is in the second quarter. So should Houston hold on, both OSU and Houston will be in the top 25 going into that game next Saturday at 6:30. Pre-game coverage next week on the Sports Animal beginning at 2 o'clock. Unsportsmanlike conduct with the Morning Animals. 4:30 countdown to kickoff with Gideon and Tyler Adams. It'll be a joint countdown to kickoff with Al and Jim, who will be previewing Oklahoma and Kentucky. Speaking of the Sooners, Oklahoma blocks a punt, and the play was ruled a recovery in the end zone for a touchdown. So right now, early in the second quarter, 14-11 to go in the second quarter, it is 7 apiece in an absolute rock fight in the Cotton Bowl between number one Texas and Oklahoma. Let's hear from the head coach of the Cowboys, Eric Morris, as he met with the media today following the ball game to talk about his team's win over Central Florida. And before we hear from Eric Morris, it was interesting to hear the guys talk about, you know, this game. It's fun to have reasons to be upset after a 14-point win. I think that is one of the takeaways from today is last year it felt like if the Cowboys hung close, you were happy. This year you win a game by 14 over a team that's not bad. Now, I'm not going to make Central Florida out to be something that they're not, but this is a team that had a 17-0 lead on Houston a week ago. This year, you win a game by 14 points, and you're dissatisfied. Kind of gives you an idea of how far this Cowboy program has come in a very short time under Eric Morris. Let's hear from the Cowboys head coach as he met with the media following today's victory over Central Florida.
0: That's what our defense faces every day. I mean, we knew they were going to try something different. Didn't know exactly what it was, just to try to get the production up on offense. And so, hey, was it going to be they're going to take more shots down the field? They really haven't thrown the football down the field a ton up to this point. And we felt like if we could stop the inside run, what was going to be their answer? And that was their thing. And it was interesting just because, you know, they were able to get first downs, not a ton of explosive plays, just kind of stayed on schedule and were able to have some long drives. And then second half, their philosophy kind of switched, and they huddled the whole entire third quarter and trying to keep us off the field. And did it work? I mean, hindsight's 20/20. If they don't turn it over and we catch that momentum right there, you know, they're right in it, right? And so, it was interesting to see the switch there after halftime.
2: I got one more question, if you don't mind. In the fourth quarter, you're throwing the ball into the end zone in a situation where a lot of coaches would just try to run, grind out the clock. Can you talk about this decision?
0: Yeah, I mean, there was 15 seconds left on the clock. That's Drew. I told Drew to read it. Sometimes there's automatic hand tags. Sometimes if they're going to zero out everything, then we're going to take a shot. And so I'm interested to see that on tape, you know, from up. I mean, we'll see what it looks like based off of that. But where we were at that point in the game, I told him to read it like he would on a normal down in that instance. That wasn't a disrespect move or anything. You know, it was going to be tough for us to get that fourth down. I knew they only had 15 seconds to get two scores.
3: Coach, obviously, first half you guys had some, you know, missed tackles on defense. Just how much did you really emphasize that going into the second half?
0: Well, we emphasized it all week during the course of actually 2 weeks. And so we knew, I mean, the strength of this team is their team speed and space. And we knew that going in, this back is really hard to tackle in space. They had some electric wide receivers out there that have a ton of speed. And quarterback did a nice job in the RPO game, really spitting it out. They did a nice job utilizing their tight end, I thought, tonight. You know, he had a big game and some big catches. Some third downs, we had some miscues where we just had some flat out busts on some third downs, and we had wide open guys running scotch free. I mean, and those are things that can't happen. I mean, we got to clean that up. I felt like we got them into a lot of third and long situations, and they were able to get a lot more of those than you would like. So
4: Coach, they ended up being 7-16 on third down, 4-5 on fourth down throughout the game. Just, you know, what kind of adjustments need to be made going in, you know, to not have that happen next time?
0: Yeah, that's a hard one before going back and really analyzing the film. You know, they hit us with crossers, you know, just from my memory right now. You know, the one thing, you know, I did think the quarterback was really good at breaking contain out of the pocket, and he made some plays, you know, on a key fourth down there that kept the drive alive at the end of the first half to give them a little bit of life going into to halftime. And so, yeah, I mean, I think and we knew, like, that was going to be tough to do is to contain this guy, super athletic back there. So I thought he did a nice job getting out of the pocket and completing some of those what we call money downs, which would be third and fourth down to keep drives alive. But I'll give you a better answer on Tuesday.
5: Coach, your quarterback today had his first complete game without any turnovers. Is that something you guys have been talking about, and what you see out of Drew?
0: Yeah, I mean, he handles every day the way he prepares, the way he practices like a professional. I mean, he knows that going into it. But, yeah, I mean, that's something that was one of our goals in, you know, in our quarterback room this week, and set it really big in big font, you know, probably 32 or maybe even 48 font on the front of it. Let's not turn the ball over. And then, too, I thought, you know, really liked our – are coming, you know, we got the ball first, you know, have a big completion to start the game, pop a run there to gain 8 or 9, and then be able, we wanted to utilize some tempo early on in the game, and the fumble early on the second play, you know, when you get 20 yards in two plays and you get that excitement going, right? We can't turn the ball over in that situation. And so I think that gave them life early. You know, they drove down and scored and so, but credit to our guys. I mean, the next, you know, we were able to, the next two or three times we touched the ball, you know, kind of go match them back and forth in a game that kind of went back and forth for a while, and our defense settled into it and got us a couple stops that were key.
6: Kind of sticking with the topic of defense, so talk a little bit about the linebacker core, Ethan and Tate. I mean, combined for 31 total tackles, Tate ended up with, you know, combined for 2.5 tackles for loss, especially Tate with 2 of those. I mean, how important were they to kind of hold that UCF offense back and prevent this from going into a full-blown shootout?
0: Yeah, I mean, such a blessing to have those two side by side. I mean, I don't know how old they are. They're both extremely old. They played a ton of football. They're really smart. I think they feed off one another. They communicate at a high level. They're the people responsible, along with our safeties, getting everybody lined up in front, and especially in a game like this when they went tempo early. And so, yeah, I mean, those guys have been phenomenal for us all year. I think Chisholm, throwing him in there too. I mean, Chisholm had some really nice plays on the perimeter late in the game there, and so those three guys have done a really nice job for us.
7: You talked earlier in the week about just kind of frustration with some of the red zone issues. You had a, you know, you went heavy on that touchdown. Just was that, we thought it was Malik in there.
0: Yeah, Malik
7: on the offensive line. I was just curious. Is that something y'all worked on the last 2 weeks? You sort of have had in the bag this whole time, and just sort of what made that seem like the move in that position?
0: Yeah, I think just trying to utilize how big, strong, and athletic Malik is, right? And he played tight end in junior college, and so somebody that's familiar with the position. And so, yeah, during the bye week was something we felt like that gave us time to really teach him our calls and how to get in the huddle, how to get in the stance, which side he's going to. And so, so yeah, it was good, and you know, thought we were able to push it in, got really close that first time, and then handed the ball to Morgan, got a little fullback touchdown in there, which was awesome for him. So Coach Sabota came into my office when I put the play in, and so they can kind of see it before we meet as a staff. And then he walked in my office. He said, "Coach, are you really handing the ball to Morgan this week?" I said, "Heck yeah, I'm handing it to him. He's 250 pounds. He's a great athlete. He's going to bull his way in there." And so that was exciting to see him get in the end zone.
7: I'm sure Malik was pretty excited to get the chance to be on offense.
0: Yeah, I think so. And obviously did a great job learning kind of what we're doing in that package. Hopefully, you know, we continue to utilize him when we get inside the 5-yard line.
8: You mentioned Caleb's fumble earlier. How'd you see him? You guys went right back to him. I think it was maybe 3 straight plays the next drive after that. I don't remember exactly. But, you know, what did you see from him responding from that? And then closing things out there, he ran really hard in the fourth quarter.
0: There's nobody in that stadium, including myself, that was more upset about that play than Caleb Hawkins. So that's just what kind of kid he is. He cares so much, you know, and obviously he knew he let the team down in that situation, right? And so I think, you know, looking at him, and he wore it kind of heavy there on the sideline. And I told him, hey, I'm coming right back to you. Like, you're getting the ball and a lot this next drive. And so I think just to get him out of a funk, like he wasn't in a funk, but just that, you know, it sticks in your head. You know, second play of the game, we're driving, fumble, they score, you know, momentum sucked out of the stadium. And just we trust that kid with everything that we have.
9: Coach, UCF's D-line has been playing pretty well into this game, and you gave up that sack earlier in the first quarter. What are your thoughts on your O-line's performance today?
0: Yeah, I thought good. I thought that sack was a little bit on Drew, to be honest with you. I mean, I think he should have stepped up and been able to find a check down. It's a play that takes a little bit of time to develop, you know, out of a condensed set. And so I actually thought it was good for the majority of the game. And they sent some blitzes after us. You know, we had some gap scheme protection to take some shots down the field. I thought we did a nice job being able to do that. And I think it's always important. You could really tell. I mean, their emphasis is they wanted to stop outside zone against us, right? And so, you know, that's what we've been so successful with at this year. We were a little bit better running inside zone against them today. You know, all in all, I thought we were really close on some runs popping and just weren't able to hit really the explosive runs. I thought, you know, avoided a bunch of you didn't have many negative runs. You know, I think one, maybe two, thinking back on it. And so, you know, it served its purpose as far as, you know, continuing to run the ball. But two, we didn't have the ball that often. I mean, they had over 10 minutes more than us. And so, you know, it was just one of those. I never felt like I got into a flow kind of as a play caller. Just I felt like we were on the sideline quite a bit, which we were.
3: Were you surprised to see UCF running at a shotgun on that fourth down and one?
0: Not really. Like, you know, they – and just with us, we had a play too. We're just not an under the center team, and neither are they, right? And so, some of those important plays, it's hard to put your quarterback under center for the first time all game long. And so, you know, and that's the age old thing. Like, and I get it. Like, we probably need to spend a little bit more time working under center so we're a little bit more comfortable with it. But no, I mean, they live in shotgun for the most part, and I think, you know, the majority of all of our, you know, third and short, fourth and short would be gun too.
10: Justin Boak was near 100 yards again, the receiving core over 300 yards from Drew. What did you continue to see out of the passing game, specifically out of Justin Boak and his production?
0: Yeah, I'm just a big target. I think the trust that he's built with Drew, and especially with everything over the middle, right, and those crossers and strong, even that one-handed catch was phenomenal. I'm excited to see the playback of that. So yeah, I mean, I think just a combination of his size, his speed, you know, how much better he's gotten at big, strong hands. I watch him at practice every day. If he's not in a special teams drill, he's already always overworking on the jugs, you know, trying to strengthen his hands. And so he's done a nice job.
12: Eric, in the grand scheme of things, did you see what you wanted to after an off week? You guys had so much momentum going into this. And then a second part, I just want to ask how Moses is doing.
0: Yeah, what was the last part? Phillips, yeah, Phillips is going to be okay. You know, get a report on him later tonight. But yeah, I mean, I thought, I've said this before, I'll take wins over losses any way, any form, don't care how many rushing yards, how many passing yards, you know, what our totals look like on all of our stat lines, right? That's for everybody else to talk about. Like, this team's growing and learning how to win in different ways, which I'm super proud of, right? Now, there's going to be so much to clean up because I felt like we busted things that we haven't busted as much. You know, we didn't have people in position on some really key downs in this one. And so that's a little concerning. That's some stuff that we're going to have to clean up, you know. And I think, you know, obviously we got to reset really fast and get ready to, you know, go on the road and hopefully be a top 25 matchup, right, and be able to play at Houston at night, a team that's playing really good right now. And so yeah, I mean, it's not going to get any easier in this conference, right? But I do like you can see steps of things, and I do think, like, learning how to win is so important, and our kids are, like, starting to push over, and you can see our responses have been good. I didn't think our energy was great, like, on the sideline in the first half, which I wasn't happy with. It was addressed at halftime. And I thought, you know, our response to, like, adverse situations has been good for the most part.
19: Coach, everyone knows about Boak and Young, but what have you seen out of the other three receivers that play the most?
0: Tell me specifically who we're looking at.
19: Barnes and Coleman.
0: Yeah, so I think start off with T-Lou, maybe the toughest player on our team, like loves to play everything, special teams, he's gritty, he blocks probably better than anybody for, you know, he's a buck 55, and just his competitive character, I wish we had 100 guys with his competitive character. You know, Barnes is somebody that continues to get better coming off the injury. You know, had an explosive pass in there. Just, you know, with his size, we threw him a deep ball there on a go ball. Wish we could have completed that one. And then Miles has always been steady Eddie for us, a guy that we can rely on. Had a phenomenal route on a explosive pass that we had, I think, early in the third quarter, I think. But yeah, I mean, those three guys are we consider, I consider all three of them starters for us. Like, I don't care.

0: End of the day, you know, we're at 4-1 right now. We got to get a week better. There's no more bye weeks. You know, here we go with 7 straight, and we got to be tough enough to handle those situations and these places that we're about to play.
1: Hey, Coach. Maybe it was the 30-point font, but how did Drew minimize turnovers?
0: I thought his ball placement and his eyes were phenomenal today, and even in the RPO game, you know, I let him check the majority of all the RPOs, especially in the second half, just because, you know, we have that much trust and he sees it better. He sees leverage and leverage changes at times. And so, I thought that he had a great 2 weeks of preparation. It's something that was emphasized in the quarterback room by Coach Brophy. And I thought his eyes were really good and really didn't put the ball in harm's way the whole entire night. And so just testament to him, like made some unbelievable throws and put it into space and was able to keep us, for the most part, you know, ahead of the change. And really, I thought he managed the game really well.
2: 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We've got plenty more coming up on Football Feedback. We're going to hear from Drew Mestemaker, who had another terrific day for the Cowboys. We'll hear from Justin Bowick, who led OSU in receiving. We'll also flip over to the defensive side and hear from Ethan Wasloski, who was just everywhere today, and Evan Jackson, who had that big fumble recovery. So we've got plenty more coming up here on Football Feedback, wrapping up Oklahoma State's victory over UCF inside Boone Pickens Stadium. 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
15: Number 18, Oklahoma State defeats Central Florida 42-28. The Cowboys are 4-1, 2-0 in conference play, and they go to number 22, Houston, next Saturday at 6:30. Right now in the Cotton Bowl, 5:36 second quarter, number 1, Texas leads Oklahoma 14-7. Elsewhere, Tulsa leads Navy 20-14. That game is at the half. Second quarter scores, number 3, Notre Dame all over Stanford 37-0. Number 9, Ole Miss beating up Vanderbilt 28-3. Also in the second, number 21 UCLA leads number 13 Oregon 10-6, and number 22 Houston on top of K-State 21-3. Second quarter, number 5 Ohio State leads Maryland 14-3, and number 15 Tennessee leads Arkansas 7-0. 6 o'clock, number 10 LSU is at Kentucky. 6:30, number 2 Georgia visits number 6 Alabama. Number 19 Southern Cal is at Penn State. 7 o'clock, number 12 Utah hosting Kansas. 9:30, number 23 Boise is at Fresno. Finals from today, number 7 Indiana beat Nebraska 20-17. Number 14 Missouri beat Texas A&M 27-6. Elsewhere, North Carolina defeated number 25 Pittsburgh 21-17. South Carolina upsets number 16 Florida 38-19. Last night, number 8 BYU beats Iowa State 24-10, and number 20 Iowa defeats Washington 41-24.
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15: 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The Cowboys will next be in action at number 22, Houston. Right now, the Cougars lead Kansas State 21-3 late second quarter in Manhattan. We'll keep you posted on that and all of the college football from around the country. Right now in the Cotton Bowl, number one Texas leads Oklahoma 14-7. The Sooners had a promising drive before a holding penalty has backed Oklahoma up to their own 44-yard line, and the Sooners face a 3rd-and-15. So we'll keep you updated on what's going on there. Let's talk more about OSU beating Central Florida today. Drew Mestemaker, 19 of 28 for 304 yards, had two scores. And Mestemaker also had a touchdown run on the play. And Mestemaker met with the media following the game today to talk about his performance and the Cowboys' win.
16: Football's a lot more fun when you win, for sure, and especially here at home. This crowd makes it that much more fun.
17: Caleb had that fumble, and then I think for the next five plays, y'all went to him. And just what's his attitude after? What was his attitude on the sideline after that fumble? And just how good is it to see him come out and have that success right away?
16: Yeah, I mean, that's awesome. And I feel like that's what Coach Morris does with guys that make plays. He's going to get their confidence back real quick. And, you know, obviously he was upset, but, like, Caleb doesn't say much in general. So there's not, you know, a whole lot being said at that time. And he just goes out there and grinds, and I'm glad we got him back on track.
17: Do you go say anything to him after the fumble, or do you just kind of let him be by himself?
16: I mean, I was like, you're good, bro, and that's about it. Because I know whenever I, like, throw a pick or something, I don't want to hear someone telling me all this stuff. Like, obviously, I wasn't trying to do that. So I'm glad we got him back on track.
18: You're going to need a chiropractor after you flew in there again on a two-point conversion. I mean, you're going to need a chiropractor after this.
16: Yeah, I thought I was in the end zone, and then he just, like, dove in my leg last second, and I tried to jump out of the way, and he just clipped me. So that time I was not actually trying to hurdle him. I was just trying to get out of the way, but still ended up flipping on my back.
18: What was working for you and Justin, you know, finding him and having a big game for him as well?
16: Yeah, we knew pregame that middle of the field, man and zone, was going to be open. So we had a lot of stuff attacking the middle of the field, and I felt like he just does a great job at the top of his route, being big and strong across the middle. And, I mean, we saw it on film after those first two drives that they weren't going to change anything, and they were going to give that to us all game.
17: I don't know how to describe it, but you had one throw to him, really tight window. I don't know how he catches that one-handed. Do you know the play I'm talking about?
16: Yeah.
17: Can you sort of just – what did you see on that play, and then – Is that the type of play that he's one of the only guys that can make that?
16: Yeah, 100%. He's, you know, the backside route's kind of like an alert against a certain coverage, and so they rolled that certain coverage, and so I knew I was going straight to him, and he kind of got hung up on that dropper, and so I kind of had to let it go quick, and it was a great catch. It was like out in front, linebacker right there, and that's what's so good about him. He's so big and strong across the middle, and he's not afraid to get in there and make a hard catch in there.
19: Drew, can you talk about the complimentary piece of this team? I mean, there's been times where the defense has played good and the offense maybe wasn't playing great and vice versa. You really learned to win that complimentary piece. Can you talk about that?
16: Yeah, I feel like, you know, we got full confidence in the defense, and we know defense gets the ball back to us and we got to go score. And so we knew eventually they'd make a play. And so whenever they got that fumble, we knew we had to convert on that two-point conversion because, you know, we only kicked two field goals before that. And I felt like that really put it out of hand. Then they got another fourth down stop, and so we knew that was our time to put the game away.
15: Pokes quarterback Drew Mestemaker talking about Oklahoma State's victory over Central Florida, 42-28. Again, Mestemaker today, 19 of 28 for 304 yards and a couple of scores. Justin Bowick was the leading receiver for the Cowboys today, 6 catches for 98 yards and a touchdown, had a long of 32. Let's hear from Justin Bowick as he met with the media following the win today in Stillwater.
20: Touchdown catch, they were in the zone, I'm pretty sure.
21: Yeah.
20: Did you see that coming?
21: Yeah, I did. As soon as he bailed, you know, I kind of got behind him. I snuck behind him. He fell down on Y, and boom, I was over.
22: Can you, I'm sure you've already talked about it, but the one-handed catch, can you just sort of take me, it's obviously sort of bang-bang, just what goes through your mind whenever you see a ball coming like that?
21: I seen it, it was kind of in front of me, I know I couldn't get two hands on it, so not stuck one out there and, you know, grabbed it, but those kind of come easy to me since I kind of catch those every day off the jugs, just getting, repping one-handed catches.
22: Is that, you think, your most impressive in-game catch of your career so far?
21: Career? That's probably up there for sure, yeah.
20: When did you mentioned the extra work that you do, and Coach Moore's talked about it as well. When did that sort of start developing? When you start kind of pushing yourself in that way?
21: I've always kind of, you know, pushed myself and, you know, try to get as much rest as I can. But especially this year, it started, like, I'll probably say after spring ball, throughout the summer, you know, I got catches every single day. I probably went like twice in the indoor to get different catches on the Monarch, which we also got this past summer, and that's been a big help.
15: Justin Bowick talking about the work that he put in the summer. It is certainly paying off so far, 5 games in for the Cowboys. Let's flip over to the defensive side, and Ethan Wasilowski, oh my gosh, was he everywhere. 17 tackles, 8 of those solo tackles, had a half a tackle for loss. Let's hear from the Cowboys Buckus Award watch list member as he met with the media following OSU's win. Here's Ethan Wasilowski talking about his performance and the Cowboys' victory today.
23: You guys have kind of been just a different defense to the second half. Is that something that Skylar Gaskin is just like really good at making halftime adjustments, or what do you think kind of goes into that?
24: Yeah, adjustments to him specifically today. I think we came out flat and didn't execute the way we wanted to in the first half. So Cass was able to kind of light a fire and us to come out and execute a little bit harder and a little bit better in the second half. But I mean, we're all competitors at the end of the day. We want to be able to compete and win. We knew that we had to come up with a couple big stops to win this game. So for us, we knew we had to come out and execute in the second half.
22: It felt like they kept getting a first down by a yard. Can that be frustrating for a defense that you're so close?
24: Yeah, I mean, we never got them off their schedule. We always let them into second and short, third and short, so we never really put them off their schedule. We were able to make some plays later to, you know, you saw when they got second, third, and long, they were able to, they panicked a little bit, didn't know how to operate that, so that was our area emphasis, and we weren't able to do it for most of the day, but so something we got to clean up tomorrow on Monday.
23: You get tired of having so many tackles?
24: No, it's never to be something I'm tired of, but, you know, I'll sacrifice as many tackles as I need to be able to have, you know, our guys execute better at a higher level. I think you probably take away 10 of them if we're executing at a little bit higher level, so it's my job to get in there tomorrow, Monday, and get our guys on the same page.
22: What was your view of the scoop and score? Can you kind of take us through your lens of that?
24: Yeah, of the play earlier, they dropped the ball. It was a forward pass. They dropped it, and Isaiah picks it up. Obviously, it was incomplete, but it doesn't matter. You make them make the call. So we see him throw it backwards, and our nickel does a great job putting the receiver, blocking him into the receiver that was catching the ball, putting him in his lap, so it makes it hard to catch the ball. We emphasize scoop and score. No matter when that ball is on the ground, it's an area emphasis in practice. So for us, it was a huge momentum turn for us. I think the game shifted in our favor as soon as that happened.
23: You guys were playing as well as you were. Is the bye week kind of difficult to take a week off from just how much momentum you guys had? And, you know, were you kind of impressed that you were able to just kind of keep it going today?
24: A little bit. The bye week, honestly, in my opinion, should give you more of a reason to have more energy and be a little more excited to play football. You haven't played in a week. So, in my opinion, we came out a little flat. However, it's something we got to respond to throughout the game. So it was something that we struggled with early on.
25: You know, Ethan, on what Coach Moore's called money downs for the team, just gave up a lot of conversions on those. Just, you know, what did you see on that?
24: They were in third and short too many times. It's really hard to stop an offense that has their entire playbook open on third and short. So for us, we have to be able to keep them behind the sticks and keep them off their scheduled program. And when we do that, it's very evident that we can execute at a high level.
22: Whenever they started bringing Malik over for some offensive drills, are you saying, hey, Coach, what about me playing tight end?
24: No, that's not my role in the team right now. So Malik's going to help the offense a lot. It's going to open them up to a lot of opportunities.
15: That's Ethan Wislosky talking about his day, and you heard him asked about what I thought was the play of the game today. OSU had a 27-21 lead early in the fourth quarter. Central Florida threw a backwards pass that was fumbled, and Evan Jackson picked it up and ran 28 yards into the end zone. Mestmaker ran in the two-point conversion, and that's really what separated the game. Essentially, it was the game-winning score since Central Florida would add a touchdown late, but that made it 35-21, and I think it was the play of the game. And let's hear Evan Jackson, the Cowboys defensive back, talk about that play and OSU's win over the Knights.
22: I'm sure you've already been asked, but just to sort of take me through the scoop and score.
0: Christian Bonner made a hell of a play, pulling his trigger, knocking the tight end back into the receiver, and I seen the ball on the ground. Just mentality went to see ball, get ball, and ended up with a touchdown.
22: Yeah, Ethan said that you guys are told, like, no matter if it's forward or backward, to scoop it up. Whenever you scoop it up, are you thinking this is a touchdown, or are you like, eh, this is probably incomplete?
0: No, when I scoop it, I'm just run. That's all I'm thinking, run. Let the refs make a decision, you know?
22: If I remember correctly, you had a big return touchdown your senior year of high school.
0: Yes.
22: Is this one up there with that?
0: I feel like it was a little bit better. The crowd was a little bit more crowd pop, a little more roar. But I feel like it was kind of the same. The energy, just being able to score a touchdown, I feel like you get that same feeling from everywhere.
23: What has made the second half so, I guess really halftime, so effective for you guys as a defense? Because it feels like second half, these last two games, you guys have been a different team.
0: Just being able to go in and take the coaching, take the adjustments that Coach Cassidy and the staff brings to us at half, and being able to go execute the adjustments in the second half.
23: How good is he at, Coach Cassidy, at making halftime adjustments?
0: Coach Cassidy is great. He knows off the rip. As soon as we come to the sideline, he might have all the adjustments down right there. So, you know, being able to take the coaching from him and apply it to the field is great.
1: Well, so you're waiting for the refs to just sort of make it official that you got that touchdown. Are you confident they're going to rule in your favor? Or are you kind of like nervous, like, please give me this touchdown? What's that like while you're waiting?
0: I was confident. And my teammates was off. Was also confident coming up to me like, yeah, that's a touchdown, like, good job, way to get on the ball, way to scoop it. So I was pretty confident.
1: Is that a highlight moment for you as a Cowboy?
0: Yes, sir, most definitely.
23: Were your eyes pretty wide when you saw how, just basically no one in your way?
0: Yeah, my eyes just got real big. It's like, words can't even describe it, like, just the feeling from the crowd and the emotions on the sideline. Just played a big part.
15: That's Evan Jackson talking about his 28-yard fumble return for a touchdown. Really, I thought the play of the game. Again, the Cowboys had a 6-point lead, and after that backwards pass that was returned for a touchdown, Drew Mestemaker runs in the 2-point conversion. The Cowboys led by 14. Then they would go up again on their next drive. Wyatt Young catching a 5-yard touchdown pass, made it 42-21. The Knights had a touchdown with under 4 left, but never really threatened after that. And the Cowboys defeat Central Florida today, 42-28. Up next on Football Feedback, we'll go down some of the final stats, and we'll keep you updated on what else is going on around college football. 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
15: Number 18, Oklahoma State defeats Central Florida today, 42-28. The Cowboys 4-1, 2-0 in Big 12 play, and they go to number 22, Houston, next Saturday. Right now, just before the half, number 1, Texas leads Oklahoma 17-7, and this game has now gone to halftime. Elsewhere, Tulsa leads Navy 20-14. Halftime score, number three, Notre Dame, all over Stanford, 37-0. Number 9, Ole Miss leads Vanderbilt 42-3. Number 21, UCLA leads number 13, Oregon, 10-6. And number 22, Houston on top of K-State, 21-3. Second quarter scores, number 5, Ohio State leads Maryland, 21-10. Number 15, Tennessee leads Arkansas, 7-0. 6 o'clock, number 10, LSU is at Kentucky. 6:30 games, number 2, Georgia's at number 6, Alabama. Number 19, Southern Cal's at Penn State. 7 o'clock, number 12, Utah's home for Kansas. 9:30, number 23, Boise is at Fresno. Number 7, Indiana beat Nebraska 20-17 today. Number 14, Missouri got past Texas A&M 27-6. South Carolina knocks off number 16, Florida, 38-19. And North Carolina beats number 25, Pittsburgh, 21-17. Last night, number 8, BYU defeated Iowa State, 24-10. And number 20, Iowa defeated Washington, 41-24.
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15: 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The Pokes 4-1, 2-0 in Big 12 play, and they go to number 22, Houston, next Saturday for a 6:30 kickoff. Right now, the Cougars lead Kansas State 21-3. That game is at the half in Manhattan, and it will kick off at 6:30 next week. Pre-game coverage on the Sports Animal next Saturday beginning at 2 o'clock. Sportsmanlike conduct with the morning animals. Let's go over some of the final numbers. Drew Mestemaker, 19 of 28 today for 304 yards, two touchdowns. He also ran for a score. Caleb Hawkins ran 23 times for 83 yards. Ayo Adaye had four carries for 21. Justin Bullock was the leading receiver for the Pokes, six catches for 98 yards. Miles Coleman, four catches for 69. Bullock also had a touchdown reception, as did Young, who caught five passes for 52 yards. Hawkins had two catches for 32 yards. Chris Barnes caught a 27-yarder, and Terrence Lewis caught a 26-yarder. Ethan Wozlowski was everywhere today for the Cowboys, leading OSU with 17 tackles. OSU had one sack. That was a combination between Tate Romney and Vincent Holmes. OSU also had six tackles for loss today. Kayon Jenkins for UCF, 30 of 42 for 265 yards. Did throw for four scores, but had a pick. Duke Watson was the Knights' leading rusher, 21 carries for 79 yards. And Josh Derry had 11 catches for 84 yards to lead the Knights. Jaleel Colbreth led the Knights with 11 tackles. UCF had one sack and three tackles for loss. Team-wise, UCF had 27 first downs compared to 22 for Oklahoma State. The Knights 7 of 16 on third down, OSU 4 of 9 on third down, UCF 4 of 5 on fourth down, Oklahoma State 1 of 2. The Cowboys had 414 total yards compared to 375 for UCF. Through the air, OSU 19 of 28 for 304, UCF 30 of 42 for 265 yards. Both teams had 110 rushing yards as a team today. The Cowboys did it on 32 carries. The Knights did it on 41 carries. So Oklahoma State about 3.5 yards per carry, UCF less than 3 yards per attempt. Not a lot of penalties in this game. Central Florida had four penalties for 33 yards, OSU 3 for 35. The Knights lost a fumble. That was that fumble return for a score that put the Cowboys up 35-21. They also threw an interception. Caleb Hawkins, fumbled the ball on the Cowboys' first drive that gave the Knights great field position to score the first touchdown of the game. Time of possession, kind of a meaningless stat today. The Knights won the time of possession battle by 10 minutes and 30 seconds, but it does not matter because OSU wins the game 42-28. The Cowboys now 4-1 on the season, 2-0 in Big 12 play, and they will be at Houston next Saturday for a 6:30 kickoff. Again, unsportsmanlike conduct with the morning animals next Saturday, beginning at 2 o'clock. Pre-game coverage from Thunderbird Casino in Shawnee with Gideon and Tyler Adams next Saturday beginning at 4:30. A lot of people to thank for all their help covering Oklahoma State football today. 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Want to thank our pregame guest, Scott Wright of GoPokes.com. Also, Eric Bailey of the Tulsa World, and also want to thank Marshall Scott of Pistols Firing Blog. 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
11: On Oklahoma, they really have in their way. Texas is, in terms of the numbers, outgaining Oklahoma 194-69. That's where we find Dave Wilson, ESPN college football reporter there in Dallas. Dave, thanks so much for being with us. Does it feel as lopsided as the box score would indicate?
12: I think it feels pretty lopsided. It's hard right now. It feels a little bleak for the Sooners, and you know, Texas is really starting to pick it up, and they found a little bit of movement in the running game, and it doesn't, you know.
11: Let's try and get him on a better line here, guys, before we do a round robin hearing every other word. Dave Wilson is there at the Cotton Bowl. Simsy, you think about, or Trevor, let's start with you. You think about this first half. Oklahoma gets that punt block for the touchdown there in the end zone. That has been the scoring so far for Oklahoma. What's the level of concern here? John Mateer, 10 of 13, passing 68 yards. That's 5.2 per attempt.
13: Yeah, the concern is that Oklahoma will have to find a way to move the ball and score, because they're down 10 now, and they're not showing any ability to do it. And it's not one guy. Mateer's doing everything he can. I mean, he's 10 of 13 for 68 yards. The problem is he doesn't have time to get the ball down the field. The longest pass completion is 14 yards, nothing else over 10. And so there's just no time for Mateer to work. The running game? The running game's getting stuffed. They're averaging 3.5 per carry. Not yards. Not 3.5 feet, 3.5 inches per carry. That would be a tenth of a yard per carry is their average. And so if you're Oklahoma, you're in the locker room at halftime right now, and you're wondering, okay, how in the world are we going to move the ball and score some points? Because absolutely zero of what they're doing right now is working.
16: Yeah, this is going to have to be an 85 Bears-like performance for the Oklahoma Sooners in the second half, where essentially the defense is going to have to take over and just win the game for them. And, man, it's tough. It's tough to watch Oklahoma's offense right now. I mean, with all the things that are that you're capable of doing, to have 1 yard rushing and to what they do, but credit to Texas, their defense. They are a unit led by Will Muschamp that really can slow down just about everything that you do. What are you laughing about, Trevor? What's on your mind?
13: Say that rushing stat again.
16: 1 yard.
13: How many carries?
16: Let me see. 13.
13: 13 carries? 1 yard, 3.5 inches per carry at halftime.
16: I don't think I've ever
13: Oklahoma
16: seen Trevor
13: in the rivalry
17: that
13: game.
17: Math ain't mathing.
16: It's not mathing.
17: That's not going to be a good outcome.
16: But
17: here
16: he
17: for
16: thought
17: Oklahoma.
16: It was close.
13: I thought that, I've never found math so hilarious than that stat.
16: Now, what's wild though is that it's only a 10-point game. That's also kind of scary if you're Texas, right? I mean, the fact that, like, you're dominating and, like, you know, we probably should have more than a 10-point lead over this football team at the moment.
17: It reminds you of the Nebraska-Indiana game earlier
16: today. That's true, too.
17: Where Indiana held the ball for 7 minutes in that first half, and it was a one-score game going into the locker room. Dave Wilson, let's go back to the Cotton Bowl here. Dave, how does Oklahoma manufacture offense in this second half?
12: Yeah, I mean, there was a moment where we thought it looked like Mateer kind of got it going a little bit and was kind of moving them down the field. So it is hard because if you look and say, well, they could make a change at quarterback and see if they can find a spark. I mean, but there's just nothing happening. The running game, there's just not a lot. And Texas is just able to tee off on them right now.
16: Yeah, and as far as just the overall schematic of their offense, I mean, how, in your eyes, has the offense performed, the offensive line, excuse me, performed more specifically? I mean, are they doing a decent enough job in pass protection? Is Mateer holding the football on too long, in your opinion, or are they really just getting kind of pushed around physically?
12: Yeah, I mean, it looks like every time they try to run the ball, they just get swarmed. It looks like there's no movement up front. The holes get filled quickly. Overall, it's sort of a bleak setting, I would say, overall for the Sooners, and it doesn't seem to be many answers. But to your point earlier, it is a little scary for Texas. I mean, they have the two long shots from Arch. They look like they finally got a little bit of a running game going, but that's been a problem for them this year. And Oklahoma's just kind of hanging around here, and maybe, you know, if they get a pick six, I think at this point that's what they're counting on, right? It's special teams and defense to help make a play. But they've got to sort of limit Texas, who's kind of gotten a spark here toward the end of the first half.
13: Dave, have you ever been punched in the stomach?
12: I'm sorry, I couldn't hear that one.
13: Have you ever been punched in the stomach? Serious question.
12: Yes.
13: Yes. Okay. Yes. So have I. It takes all the fight out of you, doesn't it? And so,
12: you're gasping for air.
13: One thing that we can't tell by watching on TV, but you are there at the site, is what the Oklahoma crowd is like right now in terms of their energy, and what the Oklahoma team is like in terms of their energy and their body language. What are you seeing?
12: Yeah, I mean, I see the body language is fine. I think that's something that they've been, this is a situation they've been dealing with. They also had one rushing yard in the first half against Georgia, but there was one point in the second quarter when they got a first down and all the crowd started standing up and cheering. And it's just like, they're so desperate for any offense that they gave a standing ovation for a first down briefly at one point.
13: That's hilarious.
11: Dave, I hope the punch in the stomach happened many years ago and not this morning. Thanks for being with us, Dave. It's Dave Wilson, ESPN College Football Reporter. Trevor, one of the greatest questions in the history of college
0: Where
11: game
0: did that
11: day
0: come
11: radio.
0: From?
11: And Trevor asking a reporter who's live at the Cotton Bowl if he's ever been punched in the stomach.
0: And the best part, he literally is just like, well, yes, I have.
13: Good answer. Yeah. Let's see. But Oklahoma just got punched in the stomach for a half,
0: no,
13: didn't
0: like,
13: they?
0: You, so, no, you brought it back around.
13: What's it feel like to him as he sees that crowd and that and the Oklahoma team and stuff? Because right now,
0: he's still thinking about that question. He's actually in the bathroom washing his hands right now. Like, did he just ask me this? Scene from Liar Liar. He's like, what?
13: Yeah, he's not going to come punch me in the stomach, is he? Is that why he asked that?
0: No, punched in the stomach.
13: No, violence is not the answer. Unless Oklahoma, you'd better be more violent in the second half than you were in the first half.
11: You absolutely had better be more violent there. Yeah. Maybe doing some punching in the stomach. We'll see what happens there. Matt Schick, Matt Sims, Trevor Maddich. It is National Youth Sports Week. Thanks to all the coaches and parents supporting young athletes. 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They don't get punched in the stomach.
0: Just get us to commercial.
11: It's college game on ESPN Radio. Hold on a second.
0: All right.
11: Brent Venables, his team did get punched around a little bit in that first half. Here he is with Katie George going into the locker room.
1: Coach Venables, your defense holds him to a field goal there, but Texas has hit on a couple explosive plays. What have you seen from your defense so far?
2: Yeah, I love the determination. I like our positioning. We got a little leaky there in some of the run game there right at the end. The big play, that's on me. But I like the fight in all three phases. I think you guys are, giving ourselves an opportunity to take this thing into the fourth quarter. It's going to be a fourth quarter game.
1: Offensively, how do you kickstart things in the second half?
2: Yeah, we got to get into a rhythm. I think we showed in our drive there, our last drive. We got to carry over some of that momentum there.
1: Thanks for the time, Coach.
2: All right, thanks.
13: The big problem for Oklahoma going into the second half is those two long touchdown passes by Arch Manning came on two different kinds of coverage. One was man coverage, and it was a match zone where it ended up being man. And the other was zone where there was nobody in the middle of the field, and Ryan Wingo just caught the ball in a ton of space and sprinted to the end zone. And so right now, none of the coverages are stopping Texas from getting those big long chunk plays in the passing game. That is priority number one for Oklahoma coming out of halftime.
0: And he must be turning his back when the offense is on the field for him to say all three phases are doing well, because when I'm watching the offense, they're not doing well. So that's just his interpretation.
11: The follow-up would have been, what on offense is working so well? How would you describe that?
0: I would like to know that.
11: Matt Schick, Matt Sims, and Trevor Maddich. Coming up next, Tennessee into the locker room with a very narrow lead against a team that, has had better days. This is College Game Day on ESPN Radio and the ESPN app.
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0: Third and five from the 22. And a pistol. Sellers takes the snap. Half roll to the right. He throws. Wide open. Caught. Touchdown, South Carolina. Lex Cyrus. Nobody covered him. Wide open in the end zone. And it is all South Carolina in the swamp. 37-13.
1: That's courtesy of ESPN Radio. They call it Cocktober for a reason. South Carolina, after three straight losses to Mississippi State, Alabama, and Kentucky, they come away with the win at Florida, 38-19. Just getting it done in every single facet. Lenora Sellers, perhaps the stories of his demise, exaggerated. Four touchdown passes today. Nick Harbor had one of those. Trevor Maddich, South Carolina, getting it done. It was 17-10 South Carolina at the half, and they outscore Florida by a count of 21-9 in the second half and win at 38-19.
2: Now, Florida's defense has been exposed here, especially the pass defense. We knew they'd be pretty good against the run, Florida, but coming into the season, we expected the pass defense to be the weak link, and that certainly has come to fruition. Lenora Sellers lit them up through the air. South Carolina didn't run the ball down their throat, but what they did do was take advantage of that vulnerability, and here's why it's important. South Carolina's coach was embattled. Shane Beamer, people were talking about maybe he would be fired in the bye week coming up this next week. They started the season beating Kent State and Towson by a combined score of 102-9. Yay, South Carolina. Then they lost their next three to Mississippi State, Alabama, and then lost to Kentucky at home in overtime. And that's when the calls for the coach's seat got really, really hot. This win against Florida gives everybody a reprieve and the ability to breathe. And I love the way they did it. They said, where are we strong? Well, we got a quarterback that can be very good. And where are they weak? Secondary. And that's where South Carolina win.
1: South Carolina, a 10.5 point underdog today, wins it by 19 points. And South Carolina now, after that win, will have a bye week now after a dub. And they will host Tennessee the following week. Speaking of Tennessee, how about an update here from Tennessee, Arkansas?
3: Number 15, Tennessee at Arkansas.
1: It was 7-0 Tennessee, and Tennessee was looking to, they were driving at the end of the half. A McIntyre long pass play put them in what should have been field goal range. And then McIntyre bobbles the football on a pass play. His arm might have been going forward, but he didn't have control of the football. And so Arkansas returns this ball 60 yards to the Tennessee 20-yard line. What happened on that play, Simpson?
4: Oh, coach, it's the quarterback's worst nightmare. It's not the DN. It's not the tackle. It's not the middle linebacker. It's your running back. And whenever you're in an RPO setup in the backfield, Trevor, right, you have your running back to the side. You have your read key, which you're looking at for that play side backer. Do I throw it or do I hand it off? All right, we choose to throw the football. Well, guess what? You got to move and make sure that when you wind up for your motion, that the back isn't still anticipating the football there for the handoff. So the quarterback has to create space. So for McIntyre, a great learning lesson for him. When you choose to throw the RPO, clear that midline so that running back doesn't hit your arm and cause that fumble. That's exactly what happened.
2: Yep, and the thing is, it's just a comedy of a parade of miserables for Tennessee's offense, and that's just
4: all right. Take it easy, Trevor.
2: No,
4: right.
2: They've had two good drives really in this game. One was a 10-play, 71-yard touchdown drive.
4: It's one more than Oklahoma. We'll
2: good
4: take
2: drive.
4: It.
2: Their only other decent drive was a missed field goal after 7 plays. That's it. And so while Tennessee's defense is shutting out Arkansas, they're playing like we expected them to play.
4: Yeah.
2: The Tennessee offense is not getting out of McIntyre what they expected. McIntyre was the guy who stands tall in the pocket and distributes and lets all of those great skill people go to work. And in this game, that is not happening.
1: After that 60-yard return, Arkansas had time for one play, a field goal, a 38-yard attempt.
4: Yes, sir.
1: It was no good. 7-0 Tennessee with the lead on Arkansas. Speaking of the SEC, Missouri earlier today, taking on Texas A&M and absolutely obliterating the Aggies.
5: Third down and call it three. Simmons wants to throw it. Got a man open. Lee in the seam to the 15. Angles outside to the 10, to the 5, to the house. Touchdown, Missouri. Caden Lee.
1: 27-6, Missouri with the win. Mike Kelly from Learfield Sports on that call. Missouri, their 28th straight win against an unranked team, and also their fewest points allowed to an SEC team since 2020. Texas A&M, with just two field goals, they're 3-5 in their last eight games after starting last season 11-0. And it's the second time this year being held without a touchdown. Mike Elko, Texas A&M head coach, after the game was asked the message to the fan base.
6: Again, there's a difference to me between the fan base and social media. And so there's a one group that I really don't care much about. You know, Billy Cesspool can go be Billy Cesspool. Our fan base, stay with us, be behind us. We're going to build something that's, we told you we were going to build. We're in a really bad spot right now, but we'll work our way out of it.
1: Oof. Billy Cesspool, he's referring to Billy Lucci, who runs texags.com, which is kind of the leading message board and interactive site there for fans. Sims, you hear that. What do you hear?
4: I'm not a fan of that. I'm not a fan when we're having conversations about external factors, external people talking about what our program is doing. And yeah, you know, listen, Billy, I don't care what Billy Cesspool is saying about our football team. We shouldn't be folks about that anyway. Yeah, they're in a bad spot. They're not playing good football, but I don't even think we need to mention someone in a forum chat about what they think about our program, because that's not important. So would like Coach Elko to just, hey, remove all those external things and focus. What do you think, Trevor?
2: But Billy Cesspool just got a shout out from Mike Elko, the head coach of Texas A&M. So, yeah, so I guess that's good for Billy.
4: Yeah.
2: Texas A&M, though, only scored 6 points in this game. And Marcel Reed, their quarterback, has really been struggling for consistency. He only completed about 50% of his passes. And two interceptions today. The QBR quarterback rating, 100 is perfect, 50 is average. He was 18. And it wasn't all his fault. He hit some receivers downfield in the hands and they dropped it. But overall, this passing attack especially is not getting done what the talent suggests it should be doing. And it starts with Marcel Reed's consistency.
4: And you know, it's so true. Marcel is absolutely struggling at the position. He's struggling with his accuracy and just his overall feel of the game and what he sees. All right. And that's common. But the offensive line, multiple occasions where people are lined up head up over a guard or a tackle and they're just not blocking them, right? Then, of course, there's opportunities where they can't even push the Missouri defensive front at all to create any sort of space in the running attack. So if we're not protecting him well and we can't run the football well, Marcel's just got too much on his shoulders to kind of carry this football team. And of course, yeah, he's falling short at the moment. So this is bigger than Marcel Reed. Marcel is definitely not part of the solution at the moment, but is definitely a team-wide problem for their offense.
1: Billy Lucci, by the way, who's the executive editor and co-owner of texags.com, who is referred to as Billy Cesspool, tweeted two tweets after that happened. One, you guys should see my text messages right now. And his second tweet, going to show restraint here for now and get back to answering questions. But the head coach losing 27-6, then immediately calling out an incredibly large portion of the loyal but also understandably frustrated fan base was a wildly unnecessary misstep.
4: Yeah.
1: You don't even, and that's the thing, Trevor, you don't even want to call attention.
4: Exactly.
1: To that. If they're as bad as you believe they are, then don't even acknowledge them.
2: No, football teams will go through these kinds of hard times. What does the coach always say? Ignore the external noise. Stay focused here in the building. We are the team.
4: That's right.
2: And the coach goes out there in a press conference and focuses outwardly to the external noise, gives a shout out to the external noise. That's where I think an unnecessary misstep is well described.
1: By the way, just the Texas A&M defense, just one touchdown allowed through three quarters against a Mizzou offense that put up 45 a week ago. Billy Lucci tweets this, 28-7, 27-6, 33-6. A&M has trailed by those margins in three of four SEC games. It doesn't get much uglier than that. And the Aggs' next conference game is against Keelan Russell in Tuscaloosa. Ooh. Joy. 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We'll hear from the Missouri offensive hero, Jamal Roberts, next hour, who rushed for more than 200 yards. Plus, Indiana escapes. How did they do it? More recaps from the early games are coming up. It is 17-7. Texas still with that lead. Stanford trying to put some points on the board against Notre Dame. This is College Game Day on ESPN Radio.
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2: I'm Dave Maker. The White Sox-Cleveland rivalry runs deep, and the series is so close. Cleveland, 1,141 wins, just three more than Chicago all time. Appropriately, their first playoff matchup goes to a decisive Game 5 tonight. White Sox manager Will Venable.
3: I think it's just a fitting two really good clubs that are both just very competitive, very talented, and, you know, the heart and soul of the club, the identity of the club really comes through, and I think it's been cool to watch that play out.
2: Sam Antonacci leading off for the White Sox, playing left field. Rookie Petey Halpin in center for the Guardians. It's on ESPN Radio with a pregame at 7:30 Eastern. College football, Arch Manning, two first-half touchdown throws. Third quarter, top-ranked Texas leading Oklahoma 17-7. It's on ABC. The Sooners scored off a block punt. Their last offensive touchdown against Texas came 3 years ago. Julian Sayin, three touchdown throws, two to Jeremiah Smith. That's 11 on the year for Smith. Late second quarter, Ohio State 24, Maryland 10. UCLA leading Oregon 10-6 in the third. Notre Dame 44, Stanford 6 in the third. A stunner in Gainesville.
4: Sellers stands in, shoots it to the end zone. Caught! Touchdown, South Carolina! Oh, what a gorgeous throw by Lenore Sellers as he hits Donovan Murph in the back of the end zone.
2: 26 yards, Troy Clarity on ESPN Radio. Sellers, four touchdown throws, touchdown run. South Carolina beats Florida 38-19.
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16: What a day. Week 6, college football. Reigning national champions escape. A hot seat coach comes away with a huge bounce back win. And Red River going on right now. Matt Schick, Matt Sims, Trevor Manich here on College Game Day on ESPN Radio. It's built by the Home Depot. Oh, my goodness. We have offensive points for Oklahoma as they finish off a drive with Tate Sandell with a field goal from 53 yards. Seven plays, 52-yard drive. It is good. Trevor Manich, some signs of life here for the Oklahoma offense to start the second half.

0: Yeah, 53-yard field goal seems a little bit desperate, doesn't it? But the fact that they were able to drive down to get within range for a 53-yard field goal is a minor miracle compared to how things went in the first half for Oklahoma's offense.
1: Matt Sims, right now, I want an update here. Let's take you out to Eugene, Oregon.
2: Number 21, UCLA at number 13, Oregon.
1: I'm calling the shot right now. UCLA's going to win this game.
3: They are.
1: I mean, it's 4.5 minutes to go in the third. They're only up 10-6. But Oregon's offense has shown such ineptitude today. They're struggling running the football. They're struggling moving the football. And Oregon, with Dylan Raiola, who has a couple of picks today, he's on in replacing Dante Moore, who's unable to go today after the concussion 2 weeks ago against USC. But Oregon and Dylan Raiola just threw a pass to Evan Stewart. He has a gain, and then it's stripped, fumbled, recovered by UCLA, and now UCLA's near the doorstep, Sims.
3: Sudden change moments like that. So, yes, Dylan Raiola finds a completion there to Evan Stewart. He's fumbled after a 7-yard completion, and then they are able to get that sudden change for themselves in that low red zone area. So now here we find UCLA, the Bruins, up 10-6, and they have just marched the football on 2nd and 7 to the 5-yard line of the Oregon Ducks. So they're knocking on the door. They're going to at least walk away with a field goal attempt, you would think, in this position of the field. But you're exactly right, Schick. It's the physicality. Even off the bye week, UCLA, the more physical football team, the fresher-looking football team, and they've done a great job of just keeping Oregon's offense just in a complete shambles. They really have not been able to do anything efficiently throughout the day.
0: And I get it. They've got a backup quarterback in Dylan Raiola, but yeah, he was a starter at Nebraska.
3: That's right. He's got plenty of experience.
0: He's got experience as a starter, and he's got a terrific group of wide receivers.
3: Yeah.
0: And their superpower, Oregon's offense, is to throw the ball at the mid and deeper levels and let those wide receivers catch it and run. That's where they are at their best. The weakest point of UCLA's team is the secondary. They play a little soft because they're not overly talented back there. And you would have thought coming into this game that Oregon would be able to exploit that even with Raiola at quarterback, but they have not been able to do that. Talk about throwing the ball down the field. Raiola is averaging 2.5 yards per pass attempt.
3: Yeah.
0: 2.5. And so he's completing about 1/3 of his passes. It's just not, nothing is working. The run game is not a threat. Oregon does not look like the team that coming into the season was supposed to be a national championship contender.
3: And a shocker, right? Shocker. I mean, why? Because they're missing two fantastic football coaches that are doing great things for their own respected schools right now, and it's hard to replace really, really good freaking coaches. I mean, especially on the offensive side.
1: I was going to say, at least one of them is doing really good. So, Will Stein in Kentucky, they've got LSU tonight. Cal and Tosh Lupoi, they've seen some better days.
3: But, yeah, they have.
1: Your point well
3: taken.
1: But
3: he's still talented. We know that he's a good football coach. And yes, one's just being able to turn the tides of a program a little faster than the other.
1: The Bruins are the only FBS team entering today averaging at least 275 rushing yards and 200 passing yards per game this season. And you look at the stats today, UCLA, 182 passing yards, 97 rushing yards. Oregon has 82 yards total.
3: And here's another one, Schick, right? On the road, hostile environment, 2 penalties for 20 yards. That's impressive. First down comparison, 14 for UCLA to Oregon's 4, Trevor. I mean, come on. They're the road team here.
0: Well, they're the road team, and they're also UCLA. I mean, if coming into this week, if I would have told you that UCLA is leading the Big Ten in rushing, you'd think I'm nuts. UCLA is leading the nation now, in yards per carry. It's 7 yards per carry on the ground. You'd think I'm nuts. Not UCLA, forget about it. But remember, Bob Chesney, the coach, came over from James Madison, didn't he?
3: Yeah.
0: Just like Kurt Cignetti went from James Madison to Indiana, Bob Chesney is taking a backseat to nobody, especially Kurt Cignetti. And that culture that has been established and then continued at James Madison is excelling at two Big Ten schools right now.
1: 4th and 2 coming up here for UCLA at the Oregon 3-yard line, I believe. Or did they turn them away, Sims, as they went to commercial break?
3: Yes, they were able. Oregon was able to have the goal line stand there on 4th and 2. Wayne Knight rushes the football up the middle, and the Oregon defense just did a great job of swarming the middle of it and clogging it up there for a gain of 0. So a turnover on downs and the Oregon football on the 2-yard line.
1: I understand wanting to punch it in there, but go up a possession. Your defense has been playing well. Go up 7 points on foot. Don't turn away points on the road. I don't understand the play call. I don't understand the idea there. But Bob Chesney is not backing down. I get it. Trevor, what do you make of the play call? 4th and 2 at the Oregon 3-yard line. It's not even 4th and goal. You pick up a couple of yards, you're going to get that touchdown eventually. But instead now, it's Oregon's got the ball deep in their own end, but it's still a 4-point game.
0: Well, that's why you do it, deep in their own end. So you figure your defense has been playing well. If they force a point, a punt, you'll probably get the ball around midfield, and now you try it again. But you might actually convert it and get a touchdown down there. So that's the calculus on going for it. But at the same time, Bob Chesney is not saying, look, we got to play this thing carefully because that's Oregon and we're UCLA. No. He's telling his guys, yeah, that's Oregon and we're UCLA and we're hitting them in the mouth and we're going to do it again right now.
3: And I guess
0: the effect that has on the offensive line and on the team is this guy believes in us.
3: That's
0: now,
3: right.
0: It didn't work that time, but the belief is what carries forward.
3: No, you're so true. And I'm sorry for cutting you off there, Trevor. Right. It's a great point. And I think maybe just Coach Chesney and the rest of that staff are thinking, well, if we kick a field goal and we go up 13-6, does that really do anything for us? Like, does that really change how we feel about the game and being a one-play strike away for Oregon getting back in this game? So maybe that was the discussion they had of like, you know what, let's take our shot. At least worst case, we're still winning field position and they're backed up.
0: And Oregon does have the ability to score very quickly.
3: That's right.
0: Against this UCLA secondary. They haven't done it yet, but it's possible that they do. So I think Chesney's just trying to maximize every opportunity to get touchdowns.
1: You guys sold me on it. Good call there for Chesney. I'm not going to dig my heels in on that one. You're up 4. You're still up a touchdown. They still need a touchdown. If you get a field goal, they still need a touchdown. Let's get them, force them to make 2 scores in order to catch up to us. So we'll update you on that as Oregon now has the ball deep in their own end. Oklahoma has the football, and it is they're trailing 17-10. Texas with the lead, 9 minutes to go in the third quarter. Notre Dame leads Stanford 44-7. And back to UCLA and Oregon. Oregon has picked up about 9 yards on first down. So they will have second down and a yard there. Want to update you what's going on in Knoxville, Tennessee.
2: Number 9, Ole Miss at Vanderbilt.
1: Totally my fault.
2: Number 15, Tennessee at Arkansas.
1: Totally my fault. It was in Fayetteville. I threw the entire production for a loop. Totally my fault. They said, all right, we're going to play both since we don't know which one that was, and that is fair.
3: They were thrown off because you were oddly very specific this time around, right? You didn't go with any of the nicknames or any of the other weird landmarks, and they still got confused.
1: They're looking for Knoxville on the sheet. It's not there. What's close to there? Nashville, wrong one. No. My fault, everybody. Arkansas has tied it up against 15th-ranked Tennessee. This is the classic trap game here, sandwich game. Tennessee, they have Alabama next week. And Arkansas, well, every game is important for Arkansas, looking for that first SEC win. And they had a really nice drive, 5 plays, 75 yards. And it was capped off by Russell with a 9-yard touchdown run, and it's tied at 7 right now. Matt Sims, what's going on with your Vols?
3: Oh my God. See, Schick. All right. The interceptions. Now the Vols are struggling. You come back to me again. But you know, also when I think about this matchup, what's wrong with them? Well, one, I mean, I just feel like stylistically sometimes if they can't get anything going explosively in their ground game, it slows down their entire offense. When they can't play the pace that they want, it's like, well, what can you do? You know, your whole offensive scheme can't be based off, well, we just go fast. And when you think that we're going to go slow, we're going to go even faster. It just, there has to be more to it. I don't care who the starting quarterback is. They bench Faison because he's a young quarterback and he doesn't have much experience and he struggled against a really good football team. And now with McIntyre, it's the same exact problem. It's still the same offense that just doesn't do enough for me. And as far as its consistency goes, the Tennessee defense has played well. But does this also change the way that we view Texas and their awesome win on the road in Knoxville a few weeks ago? Because now that has me questioning essentially every team in the country and how we view them.
0: Tennessee comes out of halftime up 7-0.
3: Yeah.
0: They go 3-and-out. Arkansas gets the ball after the punt, and that touchdown that Matt Schick referenced was five straight runs, 27-yard run. And then a couple of plays later, a 22-yard run. Then an 11, then a 9. Every single play was a run. You think Arkansas is trying to set a tempo now?
1: Tied at seven here in the third quarter between Arkansas and Tennessee. A reminder to tune in for college football action tonight. Penn State hosts USC. Coverage begins at 7 p.m. Eastern on ESPN Radio and the ESPN app. Dylan Raiola has thrown another interception, and UCLA now has the football. I suppose that's why you go for touchdowns instead of field goals, because Oregon's offense is doing nothing, and now UCLA has the football inside the 20-yard line of Oregon.
3: Coach,
1: go ahead.
3: Did you see
1: the
3: Samaj,
1: catch was amazing.
3: Samaj Morgan's catch here for UCLA. I mean, it's a corner route towards the sideline. The quarterback, you know, you really can't even throw it any more poorly than that on the opposite side of the receiver. But Samaj Morgan able to contort his body and catch a one-hander with his left arm while the other is being basically tackled by the corner before he goes out of bounds. Fantastic play for a 14-yard gain, and UCLA is marching down the field now.
1: We are going into the fourth quarter. Number 21 UCLA leads number 13 Oregon 10-6. My goodness, a lot of upheaval today, perhaps in the offing, and we still have the biggest game of the day still to come. Earlier today, Missouri with the win over Texas A&M. We'll talk to their star running back who had a career day. We'll do that next and update you on what's going on there in Knoxville and Red River. 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

0: out of the pistol. Running right as Roberts cuts it back left. Roberts to the 45, may go to the 30, gets to the 20, foot race to the 10, to the house, exclamation point. Jamal Roberts, a 54-yard jaunt, and the nail is placed and hammered into the coffin.
1: Mike Kelly from Learfield Sports. We will get to Jamal Roberts and his big day here in just a moment. Matt Schick, Trevor Maddich, and Matt Sims. UCLA has a second down and three inside the Oregon 10-yard line. Folks, we were talking, and we'll get into this more later, but Trevor Maddich, UCLA, a great opportunity here. They win this game. The conversation about UCLA turns from just this lovable story into this, oh my goodness, they're a threat in the Big Ten.
2: Right. Well, they don't have to play Ohio State. They don't have Penn State. They don't have Indiana, as I look through their schedule. Their toughest game probably for the rest of the season will be probably at Minnesota, and then they finish the season with USC at home in the rivalry game. So UCLA, the way they're playing, the way they're dominating teams on the ground, there's no reason to think they can't finish this season with 10 wins, maybe 11. And if things go their way, UCLA could be the Indiana of this season, at least in the regular season.
3: And don't count out Wisconsin. Wisconsin's a good football team at 4-1 now. I know that they're not like a darling across the country, but they're a tough football team that has a good strong front seven. They can be physical.
1: And Wayne Knight had just caught a touchdown pass, and UCLA made a change at quarterback. They're up two scores right now. UCLA with the lead on Oregon in Eugene. My goodness.
3: Man.
1: Matt Schick, Matt Sims, Trevor Maddich, Missouri with a 27-6 win today on Texas A&M. Jamal Roberts, 34 carries, career high, 222 rushing yards, and two rushing touchdowns. The first player in Missouri history with 200 rushing yards and two rushing touchdowns in consecutive games. Jamal Roberts joins us now. What'd you make of your performance today?
4: Just going over the defense throughout the whole week, just gonna be a physical run fit defense, but they came out in a whole totally different front, and we took what they gave us, and we just pounded the ball at them, you know, and just kept running right down, you know, run down their face, man.
1: You said they came out in a different front. What were you expecting? What did they give, and what did that allow you to do?
4: Well, we was expecting more of a, you know, more of aggressive up front, more of aggressive in the box with the safety, and they wasn't too aggressive, and they five-man boxed a lot, and, you know, we took that for advantage to, you know, get our run game going throughout the game.
3: Talk about your quarterback, Austin Simmons, and what's it like to play alongside a guy that is absolutely just taking advantage of every single opportunity, and again, just following up with another great performance here today.
4: Man, it's amazing playing with Austin Simmons, man. And he's a good role model, good leader, man, good field general, and leading the field, and leading the guys on the field, and getting us going. You know, we could start slow sometimes, and he could pick us up and get us going with, you know, just some simple completions and, you know, out of the backfield. And he'd get us going, man. Once we get going with Austin, and then everything just fall in line, we get in our rhythm and play Mizzou football.
2: Jamal, you ripped up Texas A&M's defense. You had a 54-yarder as well. What did you see on that play?
4: Oh, man, I seen them overplaying. Like I said, they was aggressive in a run fit, and I seen the safety been aggressive outside, and I just seen a crease, and I hit it, and hopefully, you know, nobody was in the way to get right there, so, and nobody was right there, so just took it to the house.
1: 34 carries today. You had 24 last week, but when you're getting 34 carries, at what point during the game do you end – can you feel that the opposing defense is just wearing down?
4: Man, I mean, after the first half, going into second half, probably the first couple drives, man, like, I could just tell, like, just wearing the defense out, just keep pounding it, man. That just drives me, give me more energy, just knowing that they're giving up on our side of the ball, and knowing that our guys, you know, just pushing that energy on my side of the ball and my unit up front and my receivers on the perimeter, just pushing them guys like, yeah, they're wearing out, they're done, like, they're giving up right now. And we use that to give us energy to, you know, just keep pounding the ball at them.
3: Big week last week with the win against Florida, everyone's darling of the country a week ago. And then, of course, you followed up today at home again against Texas A&M. What was the message from Coach Drink to keep you guys motivated and to not fall asleep at the wheel after such a great victory?
4: Man, just ignoring the noise, man. Last week was last week, and just, you know, being consistent, man. Just being consistent and working on the little things throughout the week, man. And just, you know, ignore the noise. We on to a new league and stand 1-0.
1: back-to-back 200-yard games. Before we let you go, Ahmad Hardy, of course, not playing after an off-season incident and injury. What does it mean to you to kind of carry that mantle, and how special is it with doing that for him?
4: Man, it means a lot to just carry his load, man. It's unfortunate with his situation, but once I heard it, I knew I had to step up in another, a leader position, and just the carries wise, just no more screen carries in the backfield, and just stepping up and just taking his load off, just carrying his load. And it's not something I think about much, but it feels amazing that I'm, fortunate, be able to do that, and I take advantage of a lot of it. So I mean, just taking his load and just seeing him happy for me, just on the sideline, pushing me throughout the game, it just feels good, I have that type of teammate on my sideline.
1: Jamal Roberts, Mizzou running back. Last thing, how much respect is Missouri getting? What do they deserve here after this win?
4: I feel like nobody should give us nothing, but, people need to put respect on our name, man. We always come out with something to prove. We play with a chip on our shoulder, and people need to respect Mizzou. We're coming for everything, so...
1: Off to a 5-1 start at Ole Miss next week. Jamal Roberts, back-to-back 200-yard rushing games. Jamal, thanks so much. Congratulations.
4: Thank you.
1: Matt Schick, Matt Sims, Trevor Maddich, Jamal Roberts after a 200-yard rushing day. Oklahoma and Texas, how about an update?
5: Number one, Texas versus Oklahoma.
1: Matt Sims, Oklahoma nearing the end zone here in the third quarter, trailing 17-10. What happened?
3: Oh, man. What happened? Well, first of all, the Oklahoma offense said, we can't do anything, so let's have Isaiah Satena drop back to pass. He throws an interception, but they call roughing the passer. The drive continues. Second and goal, Oklahoma Sooners.
1: Second and goal, Sooners. A chance to tie this one up. Texas was favored by 7.5 points. And it's a 7-point game.
3: How do they do it?
1: We'll continue to keep you updated on that game. Could we have a big upset in Red River? It's College Game Day on ESPN Radio, built by the Home Depot.
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2: I'm Dave Mager. Game 5, White Sox Guardians, one game for a trip to Tampa Bay for the start of the ALCS. It's on ESPN Radio, starting with the pregame at 7:30. NFL wide receiver news. ESPN's Adam Schefter reports the Cardinals are finalizing a deal to trade Marvin Harrison Jr. Destination unknown. Houston is one possibility. Pittsburgh placing Michael Pittman on injured reserve with a bad foot. Mac Hollins of New England goes on IR with a sore calf. Minnesota activates Odell Beckham Jr. College football. Julian Sain. 4 touchdown throws, 2 to Jeremiah Smith. That's 11 on the year for Smith in just 6 games. Third quarter, Ohio State 31, Maryland 10. Arch Manning, 2 first half touchdown throws. Early fourth quarter, Texas leading Oklahoma 17-10. It's on ABC. UCLA 17, Oregon 6 in the fourth. Notre Dame 51, Stanford 7 in the fourth. And Arkansas leading Tennessee 14-7 in the third. The second touchdown run by Lavelle Wright gave Pitt a fourth quarter lead over North Carolina, but next play from scrimmage, Billy Edwards to Shamar Easter.
19: Edwards going to throw on first down, steps up in the pocket and finds a man in the seam. It's Easter at the 50, Easter 35, 30, Easter running away from the Panthers, Easter to the house, one play, what an answer, touchdown Carolina.
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1: Magic, Matt Sims, and Trevor Maddich. Oh, my goodness, folks.
3: Oh,
1: UCLA
3: my.
1: Has just gotten another turnover with 11 and a half minutes to go here in the fourth quarter. Trevor Maddich, this is not Dylan Raiola. It's Brock Thomas, who's the third-string quarterback. They benched Dylan Raiola. Thomas does not handle the snap, or it was a bad snap, but he's under center, which is kind of tricky to not handle the snap at that juncture. Ball on the ground, UCLA recovers, and they have a 2-score lead.
2: Yeah, Brock Thomas is their third-string quarterback. Dante Moore, the starter, out with a concussion. Dylan Raiola benched, the transfer from Nebraska. Thomas is a senior who's been at Oregon the entire time, so it's not like he doesn't know the system or know the guys, but he's only got 21 pass attempts in his entire college football career. And taking the snap under center is a lot harder for a quarterback to come in than I think taking a shotgun snap, because the center doesn't just stand there and snap the ball. He's got to snap the ball, and he's either moving to the left, he's moving to the right, he's trying to fire straight ahead, he's trying to do a pass set, and his backside is going to move, and the quarterback has to be able to keep his hands where the ball will be arriving, because the center doesn't snap the ball where the quarterback's hands are. He snaps the ball at the center of his backside. And that contributed, I think, to that fumble.
1: Sims, isn't it nice that I went to him first with a quarterback mistake?
3: You know what? And I knew that you were doing that, too, because I was like, you know what? Actually, I would know a thing or two about taking a snap in this situation. But, yes, I appreciate you. And Trevor is exactly right, though. oddly enough, under center is the more challenging thing for a quarterback in this situation, especially the third stringer, because you have to think, he's not getting many snaps with the starting center at practice, in pre-practice, in post-practice. And then also, we know that fourth and or just short yardage situations alone, though, that's a whole different snap and style, right, than typically in a normal down and distance play. So all new things there for a third string quarterback, and just a small reflection that play of just the entire day for the Oregon Ducks.
1: Let's get an update from the Red River Rivalry.
3: Let's do it.
0: Number one, Texas versus Oklahoma.
1: Oh, my word. Oh, here man. We are. Oklahoma, 6 plays, 47 yards, touchdown. And Oklahoma has tied it up at 17 apiece. It was 3rd and goal from the Texas 9-yard line. John Mateer passing complete to Satania. Broken up by Phillips. It was a great breakup. But there was a flag on the play, pass interference, and then a touchdown rush from 2 yards out at Oklahoma. Now, Trevor Maddich has tied this one up with the Longhorns with 14 minutes to go in the fourth quarter.
2: Yep, and this is because a Texas player made a selfish play on this drive. When Oklahoma had the ball at the Texas 36, it was 1st and 10. They tried a trick play. They had Satania, the wide receiver, throw the ball. That was intercepted by Texas around the 15-yard line. Drive over. But one of their best defensive players, linebacker Biles, committed roughing the passer on Satania. And it wasn't a follow-through of a play where he just couldn't stop. He jumped in the air and then brought his forearm down on Satania's face mask as he was throwing the ball. That is classic roughing the passer. It was a decision to try to intimidate the wide receiver who was throwing the ball instead of being secure with that pass rush, essentially, is what it became. And instead of being an interception, Texas ball about the 15-yard line, drive continues for Oklahoma, and they finish it with the tying touchdown.
3: And what set that up, though, too? What gave Oklahoma that short yardage field position? Well, the Oklahoma defense taking care of business. For the previous drive, Texas lines up at their own 18-yard line on 3rd and 1. They run up the middle. David Stone, Michael Belganowski in the middle of that OU defense make the stop for a gain of 0 yards. They then punt the football, Texas. It's only a 29-yard punt. So that gives Oklahoma that short field, and that's where they took it from the rest of the way, as Trevor just explained.
1: UCLA is on the Oregon side of the 50-yard line. I mean, UCLA is looking good right now. 17-6. Oh, it was just a penalty. 2nd down at 17 now as a long run was erased. But 17-6, UCLA with the lead at their own 39-yard line now. So a couple of games to continue to update you. Tennessee lining up a field goal. They make it. They are down 14-10 to Arkansas with 1.5 minutes to go in the third quarter. All right, let's update you on some games that went on earlier today. And we think about the point spreads in these games. Texas favored by 7.5 over Oklahoma. Indiana favored by 7.5 over Nebraska. And you thought, which one's more likely to happen in terms of an upset? I'm not sure many people had Oklahoma being the tougher test, but frankly, anything can happen in Red River. Yeah. And anything almost happened today in Lincoln, Nebraska. Nebraska was up 17-6 in the fourth quarter. And then Indiana remembered, oh, yeah, that's right. We're coached by Kurt Cignetti, and we're the reigning national champs.
21: Lee Beebe is the running back by Josh Hoover in the background. And there is the snap, and Beebe gets the call. Nope, he throws it down the field. And a catch is made. Here down
22: that's
21: the
22: a
21: field.
22: Touchdown.
21: Indiana's going to score. Down to the 10. Nick Marsh with a TD. What a run. What a throw. And Indiana bounces right back.
1: The legendary Don Fisher from Learfield Sports. And Indiana gets the win 20-17. Key play, Indiana had a 4th and 1 at Nebraska's 44-yard line, trailing 17-13. Nebraska sold out, had their a jumbo package in, selling out for the run. and Josh Hoover hits Nick Marsh. He could have hit Charlie Becker. There were two wide open receivers.
3: Yeah.
1: Matt Rhule after the game said, I should have called the timeout when we recognized that their package they were bringing in wasn't the one that we thought. And Sims, that was the backbreaker, and that was the winner. Indiana wins it.
3: That was it, and very similar to Indiana's victory last year on the road against the Iowa Hawkeyes, essentially the exact same play, fake inside zone from the shotgun position. Then they run that skinny post behind the linebackers right in front of that play side corner. And Nick Marsh just turned on the turbo boosters from there and took it to the house just like Mendoza and Surratt did a year ago in a very similar game at Hawkeye Stadium.
2: Nebraska took it to him.
3: Oh, they
2: Indiana only had two field goals until the fourth quarter. Then that Nick Marsh 75-yard touchdown pass. And then another Nick Marsh 44-yard touchdown pass, and that was the difference. Nebraska held Indiana to just 65 yards rushing. Nebraska ran 83 plays to only 44 for Indiana because Indiana was 1 for 10 on third downs. Indiana's offense was in major fail mode until those two long touchdown passes in the fourth quarter.
1: Indiana ran just 16 plays in the first half, held the ball for just 7.5 minutes, and was only down a touchdown at the half. That was a huge win. Nebraska went empty on their final possession of the first half, had the ball deep, took a penalty, missed a field goal. Instead of a two-possession lead, it was a one-possession lead going into the half. You mentioned it, the number of plays. Indiana, Nebraska had 383 yards on 83 plays. That's 4.6 yards per play. Indiana had 328 yards on 44 plays, 7.4 yards per play. They had enough big plays. Nebraska earned some respect, but not the win. They have now lost 31 consecutive games against AP top 25 teams and 10 straight under Matt Rhule. So Indiana gets the win. They've got Ohio State next week. How about North Carolina going into Pittsburgh and taking down a ranked team?
19: Edwards going to throw on first down. Steps up in the pocket and finds a man in the seam. It's Easter at the 50. Easter 35, 30. Easter running away from the Panthers. Easter to the house. One play. What an answer. Touchdown, Carolina.
20: Let's go.
19: Bada bing. Bada boom. Touchdown, baby.
1: Jones Angel and Rick Steinbacher on the call. Happy great. Easter. Yeah, Shamar Easter with that 75-yard catch and run. North Carolina, Trevor, snapping an 18-game losing streak, one trailing by double digits, and it's their first win against an AP-ranked team under Bill Belichick. Bust out the Carolinas. Let's go.
2: Yeah, there was a surprise here. Part of the reason, though, is that Pitt could not sustain drives. Mason Heinchel, their starting quarterback who led them to 5-0, was injured, and he's out for the season. Backup comes in and does a pretty good job, but pretty good job means sustained drives in the red zone and score touchdowns against a very good North Carolina defense, and that's what they were not able to do, even though Pitt outgained North Carolina by like 100 yards.
3: Carolina's a good football team now. I mean, they really had the game won against Clemson, and despite a two-hour delay, probably win that football game on the road against the Clemson Tigers. And they played pretty tough against Notre Dame, a team that has national championship aspirations this year. So Bill Belichick in his second year, hey, think what you want. Dude's a good football coach. This team's prepared. They play physical football. Billy Edwards is doing great at the quarterback position for them.
2: The thing I love about North Carolina is their teaching.
3: That's right.
2: And the staff. This is one of the best teaching staffs in all of college football. And so they maximize the capabilities and the talent that their players do have.
1: How about this? North Carolina, 20 rushing yards on 25 carries. They're the first ACC team to win a conference game with 20 rushing yards or fewer in 3 years.
3: Amazing.
1: Matt Schick, Matt Sims, Trevor Maddich. Up next, Oklahoma has the football with a chance to take the lead. Plus, the Oregon Ducks on the ropes. Haven't scored a touchdown today. Well, they did score a touchdown. Went for two and failed. They're down 17-6. They have the ball with goal to go and 6 minutes left. Down double digits to UCLA. We'll update you on that next. 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
1: Big third and one upcoming for Texas on their own side of the 50. There's a flag on the play. Might be a holding call on the Longhorns. Steve Sarkisian's bald spot is about to grow after this one. Matt Schick, Matt Sims, and Trevor Maddich.
2: How dare you, Schick?
1: I'm sorry. Everyone's
2: sensitive.
1: Got it. I've got one as well. Turned 47 tomorrow, folks. So,
2: hey, yeah, that's birthday, Schick.
1: Thank you.
2: Happy
1: I didn't say birthday. That for that, but
2: yeah. Way to go, man. 47?
1: We made it. Another year.
2: That a boy. You're one of the best in the game, Schick. Love doing the show with you, man. Happy birthday.
1: Oh, my goodness. Update from Red River.
2: Oh, look at him change the subject.
0: Number one, Texas versus Oklahoma.
1: Matt Sims, what happened here? It's another interception. I don't mean to go to you.
2: Yeah. Hey, here we are. Backed up. After that penalty, Texas in a second and long situation, second and 13, and it's an obvious passing situation. And our boy, Arch Manning, drops back to pass, pick six. And now the Oklahoma Sooners up 23-17 and now going to add on the extra point to take the lead in Red Rivalry, man.
3: And that matters to some. There's a certain number of 39.5 that they just went over.
2: You're sick, Trevor.
3: A pick six and a blocked punt for a touchdown are why it happened, which is, to some, a gut punch.
1: Dave Wilson, we'll see if he gets punched in the stomach on the way home. That's an inside joke from an hour ago. Oklahoma now takes the lead 24-17 over Texas. I've been on record here on this radio program on College Game Day. If his name were Arch Smith, we wouldn't be talking about him being a top 10 pick, let alone the first overall pick. I'm not saying this pass is who he is, but it's a bad pass on the run. And he's moving outside the pocket. Not a good read. And Oklahoma Schick. Now has the lead, Matt Sims.
2: Schick, it's okay. He really isn't a top 10 pick. And despite what people would say over and over and over again to make you believe it, it's just the truth is that he's a good football player that has a lot of talent, a ton of potential, and he needs to continue to get better at the position that he plays.
3: What does he need to get better at?
2: A bunch of different things. Accuracy, consistency in the pocket, his decision-making and processing. So, you know, we've seen, you know, throughout the past 2 years that, you know, you can go out there and try to manifest as much as you possibly can. But, you know, this young player still needs more time, right, to get better and improve at one of the most difficult positions in all sports. Hey, he's got some great support, no doubt about it. He's got a lot of great people in his corner to support him through that. But, there's definitely some shortcomings to his game currently that really will not hold in next year's NFL draft.
3: Yeah, one of those is that he keeps missing layups. On passes from 0 to 9 yards, in other words, the short passes, he completes 71%. And that sounds good, 71, but that's only if you include deep passes and intermediate passes. This is just the short passes. By comparison, Gunnar Stockton of Georgia completes 90%. Of passes from 0 to 9 yards downfield. It's that inconsistency that is hurting Arch right now.
1: That's the first interception return for a touchdown for either team in the Red River rivalry since Zach Sanchez of Oklahoma back in 2014.
2: Okay. I thought you were going to say Chris Sims there for a second. I was like, I definitely thought this was like a Chris Sims stat here coming up from
1: Matt,
2: Texas.
1: Matt, let's go to you about that. Yeah. Tell us more about your brother.
2: Well, my childhood was ruined once I saw Roy Williams dive over the pile and intercept or tip that pass for an interception.
1: Oklahoma, their first game with multiple non-offensive touchdowns in 10 years. And Arch Manning's first thrown pick six of his career there with Texas. They have not been able to move the football in the second half. I want to load up their drives here in the second half, and I will read these off here before we make our picks. But here we go. In the third quarter, I'm looking at our pick scores. I don't even want to do those picks. They're terrible.
2: Yeah, you're struggling, Coach.
1: Those are not good.
2: No.
1: UCLA, by the way, leads Oregon 17-9 after a field goal for Oregon. But here's the second half drives for Texas. Four plays, 24 yards, punt. Three plays, 8 yards, punt. Three plays, 9 yards, punt. Three plays, 2 yards, punt. Two plays, interception, pick six. And that's what it's been for Texas so far.
2: And people tell me that Sark's an offensive guru and, you know, Arch is a top 10 pick, and I'm just trying to figure it out.
3: Well, coming into this game, you figured that both quarterbacks would have as the prime directive, don't turn it over.
2: Yeah, right.
3: Because this game is usually a low-scoring slugfest in the gut. And right now, that turnover is the difference in the game, the pick six.
2: Yeah.
1: All right, we got some picks to do here. Let's start in Lexington tonight.
0: Number 10, LSU at Kentucky.
1: Oh, it's 9.5. Give me the Fighting Will Steins. I'll take Kentucky plus 9.5. Sims, who you got?
4: Give me the Mad Steiners as well.
3: I don't want to ruin the board, but yeah, Kentucky with that many points at home, I'll take.
2: I think they're going to win.
5: Well, I was going Kentucky, but now to be different, I'm going to go LSU.
1: I love you. Oh, Josh.
6: He'll be on the island. I'm going Kentucky.
1: Let's go. Next one, the big one tonight.
0: Number 2, Georgia at number 6, Alabama.
1: I have a rule of thumb. If I have a national title contender, a top 5 team getting points, I will take them. Georgia, plus 2.5 over Alabama. Gimme them. Sims.
4: Give me Georgia as well, but I don't feel too confident about this one for whatever reason.
3: Yeah, I'll take Georgia. I trust Stockton under pressure. I don't know about Keelan yet.
1: Jake.
5: I don't like being on islands. I'm going to go Georgia this one.
1: Josh.
6: I'm also going the dogs. Give me Georgia.
4: Oh, man, I don't like that.
1: All right, let's see if this valley is happy tonight.
4: Yeah.
0: Number 19, USC at Penn State.
1: Is USC favored now? They were favored earlier in the week. It flipped to Penn State. Now it's USC favored again. I'm going to take USC because they can't lose this game. They cannot lose this game. It's bad for USC. It's bad for the Big Ten. It's bad for Lincoln Riley. Better figure it out, Lincoln. Give me USC. I'll lay the 1.5.
4: I agree with you, Schick. This is really essentially a must-win for Lincoln Riley and USC and just their overall respect across the country.
3: It's also an injury game. Penn State has massive injuries over the course of their secondary, their edge rushers, others. I'll take USC.
1: Jake.
5: Love my Ava. Give me USC.
1: Josh.
6: I'm going to be on the island this time. Give me Penn State.
1: I don't hate it. Yeah. I'm not hating it. Those are our three picks for tonight. I really have no chance to gain ground because everyone copied me. Oh, that's the way that goes.
4: I'll switch. I'll go to Alabama with the UGA pick. Okay. I'll make a little adjustment there. I'm in the lead. I'm feeling confident, you know, so why not?
3: That pretty much guarantees an Alabama win, though.
1: It really does. I hate all of you. How about an update from Red River?
0: Number 1, Texas versus Oklahoma.
1: All right, Sims, I'll go to you on a touchdown. What did Arch Manning do here? What happened?
2: My God, I didn't actually see the play because I was focused on our pick, so I have to watch the replay. I'll be ready here in just a moment when we come back from break.
1: Arch Manning to Bishop, extra point, ties it up. Trevor Maddox, what a huge play here. And Sims, they're showing the replay. What a gunner. I told you he's a first-round talent.
3: Well, you know, he came back from an enormous mistake in the rivalry game to follow up with that.
1: We're tied at 24 in Red River in the fourth. Keep it here.
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2: I'm Ed Benke. The final game of baseball's divisional round will take place tonight in Cleveland. It'll be the Guardians and the White Sox with the winner advancing to face the Rays in the ALCS. It'll be Sean Burke on the mound for the White Sox. Gavin Williams getting the ball for the Guardians. You can hear tonight's game on ESPN Radio. Our coverage gets underway at the bottom of the hour. In college football, in the Red River rivalry, 6:20 to go. It is Oklahoma, number one Texas, tied at 24. The Sooners are driving. Late in the fourth quarter, number 21 UCLA leads number 13 Oregon, 17-9. Among the finals earlier today, it was number 7 Indiana beating Nebraska 20-17. The Cornhuskers had a 7-point lead at the half before Kirk Cignetti's squad rallied.
3: I think the biggest thing is we just settled down. We got them settled down at halftime and took deep breath, forgot the first half, but except for the corrections and adjustments.
2: Also today was South Carolina rolling past number 16 Florida 38-19. Norris Sellers with four touchdown passes of the Gamecocks. North Carolina took down number 25 Pitt, 21-17. To the NFL, where according to ESPN's Adam Schefter and the NFL Network's Ian Rappaport, the Cardinals are finalizing a deal to trade receiver Marvin Harrison Jr. There is no word yet as to which team Harrison will be traded to, although the Texans have been mentioned as a possible trade partner. He's already been ruled inactive for the team's game against the Lions tomorrow. And the Patriots have placed wide receiver Matt Collins on injured reserve.
4: Hey, it's Evan Cohen. 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
11: What would a Red River rivalry be without dramatics? Tied at 24 with 5 minutes to go. We will be with you here on College Game Day on ESPN Radio through the conclusion of that game. Matt Schick, Matt Sims, and Trevor Maddux. UCLA and Oregon going down to the wire as well. How about an update on what happened there out in Eugene?
5: Number 21 UCLA at number 13 Oregon.
11: So Oregon gets a touchdown. It was a 44-yard touchdown pass from Brock Thomas to Evan Stewart. And then they go for two, Trevor Maddux. They go for two. They don't get it. There's a face mask call on the quarterback, Brock Thomas. So they get to run it again from the half-yard line. They run it, and they're stopped. What happened?
12: They're on the half-yard line in the shotgun because, remember, Brock Thomas, the third-string quarterback, fumbled a snap on fourth and one when he was under center earlier in the half. And so they put him in the shotgun this time around. Then instead of running, one

0: their fancy half yard line plays to score a touchdown. They ran a traditional zone read, and he put the ball in the belly of the running back, let him have it. The running back went up the middle and got stuffed short. And so that 2-point conversion failed, and UCLA still leads 17-15.
1: And remember, in the first quarter, after Oregon's first touchdown, they went for two and did not get it. So think about that. Unnecessary, perhaps, attempts for that. But that's how Oregon has been for years, regardless of the head coach. Matt Schick, Matt Sims, Trevor Maddich here on College Game Day on ESPN Radio. How about an update from Fayetteville, Arkansas?
2: Number 15, Tennessee at Arkansas.
1: A 55-yard game-tying field goal for Arkansas knots it up at 17 apiece. 6.5 to go in the fourth quarter. First down and 10 for Tennessee. Matt Sims, it looked like, this was going to be one of those games with Tennessee looking ahead, perhaps, with Alabama coming up next. They had a slugfest last week against Auburn. And now an opportunity here to put this game away with 6.5 to go. But it has been a slog today. Haven't gotten a lot done offensively.
3: No, it's been really tough for them to get anything going offensively. And really the run game in particular, 25 carries for only 88 yards. And Deshaun Bishop, their number one back, 13 carries for 50 yards. It's just not good enough as far as Tennessee's standard goes for running the football. George McIntyre, backup quarterback, now the starter, right? Or named the starting quarterback after benching Brandon Faison, is doing very well. 17-26 for 242 and a touchdown. He does have one interception in the game. But the big story really is the fact that Arkansas has been able to run the football as effectively as they had, especially in the second half, now up to 130 yards total on the ground against that Tennessee Vols defense. First time all year where Jim Knowles and this defense have really kind of got pushed around on the ground like this.
1: 17 all between Arkansas and Tennessee. We'll continue to keep you updated. How about an update here from Eugene, Oregon?
2: Number 21, UCLA at number 13, Oregon.
1: So Oregon, two timeouts left. UCLA up 17-15. It was third down and one at their own 49 of 44-yard line. And Oregon jumps off sides, fresh set of downs with 2 minutes to go and just two timeouts left here, Trevor Maddich, for the Ducks. This is their last stand.
0: UCLA has already run the ball 44 times in this game. All they need to do now is get one more first down, and they'll pick up one of the most improbable road upsets that we've seen all season.
1: 10.5-point underdog here to Oregon. We already saw South Carolina pull off an upset against Florida. This would be even more significant. Why? Because Oregon already has a loss. That happened at the hands of Oklahoma State earlier this season. A preseason national title favorite.
3: Yeah.
1: Perhaps now on the outside looking in, would have to run the table. And even at 10-2, with the loss to Oklahoma State, a loss to UCLA, who knows? But let's flip the conversation to UCLA here, Matt Sims.
3: Yeah.
1: You look at the rest of UCLA's schedule, assuming they come away with the win. They're second down and 6 with 1:56 to go here. But if they do, they will be 5-0 on the season, 3-0 in the Big Ten, and their remaining schedule is Wisconsin, Michigan State, Nevada, Minnesota, Illinois, Michigan, and USC. It is all out there for Bob Chesney's club.
3: Wayne Knight might be one of the most dynamic running backs that we have in the country right now with the way that he's played. The way that they're able to highlight him as well for this UCLA offense is extremely impressive. Out of the backfield as a pass catcher within the run game, direct snaps as well. So they've been extremely creative in getting their explosive running back the football as much as possible. A well-coached football team. I was skeptical to pick UCLA in this matchup because I was like, I just want to make sure that I want to see them do it one more time against a really good team before I really buy into the stock of this football team. Man, they have played great team football from start to finish. They're well coached. They're disciplined. They're making the small plays consistently in this game, not beating themselves in critical moments as well. Good, clean special teams. So this is a very impressive performance by UCLA on the road here.
0: And quarterback Nico Iamaleava is playing more like an NFL quarterback in that he is taking what's there and he is checking to make sure that the run plays that are called are the right run plays against the defensive look that shows up pre-snap. The staff at UCLA relies on Nico to make sure that they don't run a play into the strength of a defense, so he will check the play. He's really operating in a selfless manner, in that he's not trying to be hero man and show why he should be a first-round draft choice quarterback too. He's doing what the offense requires of him to win the way they're winning, which is pounding the ball and then taking advantage on play action.
1: Both starting quarterbacks today have been benched. Nico Iamaleava was benched for Ty Dieffenbach at UCLA, who all he's done is go 3 for 6 with a touchdown for 43 yards. And Oregon has benched Dylan Raiola, who went 6 of 19 passing, no touchdowns, 2 picks. Brock Thomas and Ty Dieffenbach, just as you anticipated when you woke up today, who would be helping to close out this game. It is now 4th and 2 for UCLA at the Oregon 42-yard line, and they are 1 first down away from ending this game. But they do let the clock run down to 0 on and take a delay of game. And it looks like they are going to punt this football away. This is incredible. What do you make of not going for it there, Sims, and going for the win instead? They're going to punt the football and trust their defense with a minute to go.
3: Yeah, I mean, for me, and you've heard me multiple times, I really like this play. I think this is the appropriate play right now, given the circumstances on a 4th and 7 situation. I understand the thought process of trying to be aggressive and winning the game right now, but the smart play, punt the football, play field position, force Oregon to march the football all the way down the field and to get into field goal range. And I think that's really a good choice for a football team that's played very good football and managed the game well, right? Force their offense to make the plays to win this game now.
1: Okay, so we're tied at 24 in Red River, 4th yes. and 2 for Texas at Oklahoma's 37-yard line. That's a play coming up. They've just hit the 2-minute timeout, and Oregon now has the football with 48 seconds to go. Let's hit a break now.
3: Yeah.
1: So up next, we can take you to the conclusion of both of those games without interruption. Stick here. We might have a couple of upsets to talk about. It's College Game Day on ESPN Radio.
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0: Oh, boy. Red River rivalry. Texas and Oklahoma tied at 24. Texas at the two-minute timeout goes for a 53-yard field goal. Matt Sims, reenact what you just did during the commercial break.
1: Texas lining up for the field. The kick is up. It goes wide right. It's no good. There you go. That's what it was.
0: Well done.
1: Yeah.
0: And now Oklahoma has the football. Trevor Maddich with the chance to win it in regulation.
2: Yep. And that is that's just perfect, isn't it? Oklahoma's offense, we figured, wouldn't be able to keep up with Texas, and they have not. But Oklahoma's defense scored on a pick six.
0: Oh,
2: Oklahoma's special team scored on a blocked punt that they recovered in the end zone. That's 14 non-offensive touchdowns, and that's the reason this is scored. This is tied, and Oklahoma's in position to potentially win it with a minute 50 to go.
0: Let's get an update here from Eugene, Oregon.
3: Number 21 UCLA at number 13 Oregon.
0: Okay. So there was a lot happening here on this final play.
1: Yeah.
0: UCLA up 17-15. Simsy, it looked like Oregon had a game-breaking play, but UCLA was playing some good prevent.
1: Yeah, they did. They're of course, Oregon's just trying to do the old, like, hey, let's hit a completion and then play a little razzle-dazzle beyond that. But there was a quick second here, and I'm not exactly sure who made this catch. Maybe it was Evan Stewart, but just still, he creased the defense awfully fast and got past midfield, and I'm thinking, my God, here we go. The party is going to get started here. Cue the band to start getting onto the field. And luckily, the UCLA defense is able to converge on him, slow him down, force him to stop, turn, and try to make that lateral pass. But for a quick second there, I got a little nervous, a little tight for the UCLA Bruins in that situation, Trevor.
2: And what you said was exactly right, Matt, because the safety for UCLA did not come flying up to try to make a tackle.
1: Right.
2: He came across and then posted up right in front of the receiver. The receiver, looking at it from the end zone view, looked like he had the defense behind him, but he was running for a touchdown. Safety came over, and he posted up to make that receiver slow down. And he did. The receiver slowed down, turned around, tried to pitch it backward. Chaos ensued, and it didn't work for them then. But if that safety for UCLA had come flying in to make a tackle and he missed it,
1: right,
2: it would have been a game-winning Oregon touchdown.
1: Man, wild finish.
0: Oregon falls to UCLA, 17-15. Oregon, a preseason national championship pick, now has two losses before mid-October. Oregon is the third preseason top two team in the last 30 seasons to lose two of its first five games. It happened last season to both Texas and Penn State. And now UCLA gets the win, their first win at Oregon in 22 years. It snaps an eight-game losing streak in Eugene and their first win all time against an AP top 25 Oregon team in Eugene. They entered today 0-7. Guys, earlier this week, Dan Lanning said this week that UCLA reminded him a lot of Indiana from last year. Well, they have another similarity. Both teams went into Eugene and got big road wins to remain undefeated. And you look at the rest of UCLA's schedule, the playoff talk's going to start. And Trevor, now the key for Bob Chesney is Mr. Positive. He's going to have to do some de-recruiting and dampening that talk to keep this team focused.
2: Yeah, he is, because UCLA is not where they've been in recent years. You always hear the thought that you score a touchdown, act like you've done it before, right? If you are winning, act like you've won before, not like you're shocked that you won because you're not used to it. But UCLA is in uncharted ground now for these players as Bruins. And so you're right. The key for Coach Chesney is to keep them focused in on the things that work. Nick Saban said on game day this morning that he wants his players to lock in and lock out. Lock into the things that help you win in terms of your technique and your alignment and assignment. Lock out everything else and every distraction, and that now is their biggest obstacle. For Oregon, their playoff run now is dependent on taking care of business, but November 7 at Ohio State. If they lose at Ohio State and pick up their second Big Ten loss, chances are very good they won't make the Big Ten championship game and have that chance for an automatic berth as a Big Ten champion, and chances are very good that they won't make the playoff at all.
0: Matt Schick, Trevor Maddich, and Matt Sims here on College Game Day, updating you. UCLA gets the win over Oregon, 17-15. How about this stat? Oregon is the second preseason top five team to lose multiple games against teams that were at least five games below 500 the previous season. The last time it happened, 1976. Oklahoma State was 1-11 last season. UCLA was 3-9 last season. Oregon, preseason number two, they lose to both of them. Tune in for Football Sunday action as the New England Patriots host the Las Vegas Raiders. Coverage begins at 12 p.m. Eastern on ESPN Radio, the ESPN app. Football Sunday on ESPN Radio is presented by Gusto. 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Wow. Let's get an update from Fayetteville.
3: Number 15, Tennessee at Arkansas.
0: Deshaun Bishop runs it in from 9 yards out, and they have a 24-17 lead on Arkansas with a couple of minutes left in this college football game. Let's do a Red River rivalry update.
3: Number one, Texas versus Oklahoma.
0: Tied at 24, Arch Manning with the football. Matt Sims with an opportunity to lead his team down the field and kick a game-winning field goal. Oklahoma didn't do much with their offensive possession after Texas missed their 53-yarder to potentially win the game. Oklahoma punts the ball away. Texas has the football, and Oklahoma gets flagged for pass interference, which means that Texas will have the ball on the OU side of the 50.
1: Yeah, and I can't lie. That is one of the worst pass interference calls I've ever seen. Now, I root for Texas. Hey, Texas is a part of our family. But my God, when the receiver runs full speed into a corner that's just standing there and pushes him, and then they call defensive pass interference, I'm not really sure what a corner's supposed to do. But either way, Texas finds himself here at midfield, essentially. 2nd and 10 with 24 seconds left. They just took a big shot down the field for an incomplete pass, but still set up to potentially get into field goal range to kick the game winner because they still have two timeouts. They can still attack the middle of the field, Trevor.
2: Matt, why did they throw that pass deep down the field on 1st and 10? You would think they'd be setting up for a field goal. And Matt Sims just...
0: Let's go. Get an update
1: Do
0: from
1: an update.
0: Red River.
1: Do it.
3: Number one, Do Texas it. Versus Oklahoma.
0: Every Do time it. There's an interception, we go to Matt Sims, hey. The author of a couple of them. What happened?
1: Sims interception coming to a town near you. Arch Manning dropping back to pass. Nice little 3-1 hitch and throw. They're essentially trying to throw a stop route or a deep hook to the right boundary of the field. It's one-on-one coverage. I believe it's Cam Coleman on the coverage there on that play, going for the route there. And Guillory, number 4, the receiver for Oklahoma, reads the route beautifully, undercuts the throw and gets the interception. Fantastic play by the Oklahoma defense. They now have the football on the 38-yard line with 19 seconds left and one timeout.
2: Oklahoma heated Arch up. Yeah. They came with a big blitz. They had a free runner right in Arch's face. Arch got the ball out just before he got hit in the pocket. Here's the problem. Guillory, the DB for Oklahoma, knew that that blitz was coming, knew that the ball had to come out quickly. He wasn't worried about a double move or anything like that. He jumped that route because it was a complementary play between the coverage and the blitz, and that's what led to that interception.
0: Tied at 24 with 19 seconds to go. Oklahoma with the football. We'll see how aggressive they are. They do hit a pass completion to the Texas 47-yard line.
1: What a play by Satania here. Back shoulder throw and an out route. He is able to jump up and do a 180 pirouette. And he's going to be in bounds here. They marked him out of bounds. But it looks like he gets the left toe, then the right. So he actually gets two down. Yes, this is going to be a completion here for Oklahoma. They're going to get cross midfield here on just one play. Mateer to Satania on a huge one that was originally ruled out of bounds.
2: Satania was about 4 yards inside of the left sideline. Had to jump high in the air to catch the ball.
1: Yeah.
2: Texas defender, when Satania was up in the air with his arms extended up catching the ball, shoved him. so that he figured he'd shove him all the way out of bounds and it would be an incomplete pass. But like you said, Matt, Satania got his left foot down as he was being shoved.
1: Yeah.
2: And that's the difference. They're replaying it now, but I can't see any reason they would overturn this.
1: The question will be now, too, if they do overturn, which I believe that is the right call, is how much time do they put back on the clock?
2: Wait, you think it's the right call to overturn it?
1: Overturn, because they ruled it an incomplete on the field.
2: Oh, yeah. So, it was complete, yeah.
1: So it was complete. They do get, he gets 2 feet down, so it is a completion. Still 12 seconds left on the clock here, Schick.
0: A reminder.
1: The fourth quarter, let's go.
0: A reminder, there have been 2 overtime games in the Red River rivalry. The Sooners won both of them against Texas when the Longhorns were ranked. Back in 2020, they did it in 4 overtimes. Back in 1996, they defeated Texas in overtime 30-27. MLB postseason on ESPN Radio. 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That game on ABC, it's 1st and 10, Texas and Oklahoma tied at 24. OU, we'll all be waiting and watching, seeing if they can get this huge upset win for Brent Venables and company. 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
31: You see, a lot of strange things happened in the Cotton Bowl over the years between Oklahoma and Texas. And now, I don't know what to say, Jim. We've seen some really strange stuff this afternoon. Oklahoma, 27. Former number one ranked Texas, 24. Take it away.
32: I mean, I don't know what to say. What a crazy game this was. I mean, Oklahoma just kept scrapping. And unfortunately, if OU's going to beat a team like this, they're going to need some touchdowns other than offense. And that's what's happened. They got a special teams touchdown. They got a defensive touchdown.
31: And then they ran the ball in the second half.
32: That's right. And then they actually ran the ball.
31: I mean, what?
32: That's crazy, is it not?
31: It is. And then Arch Manning with You think he's out of Heisman now? You think they can get him out of there?
32: I would hope so.
31: The interceptions, unbelievable.
32: Yeah.
31: Two interceptions.
32: Two interceptions. They were not good.
31: And they set up the winning field goal and a touchdown.
32: You're right.
31: 10 points.
32: No, you're right. It did. It set it up. So what a great comeback.
31: And
32: by
31: those people that wanted John Mattea bench, you're happy they didn't bench him.
32: Yeah, I mean, I'm still getting people on Instagram saying they should bench him, but...
31: That's stupidity. That's
32: I thought John Mattea, this was not... I mean, he did what he had to do, and I thought that there were times where I didn't like the calls that were being made, but they figured out a way
31: to
32: win the game.
31: And on that last drive, after the interception, man, to set up that field goal.
32: That was really
31: nice.
32: Two great
31: passes.
32: Two great throws, and two great catches on the sideline. That was very impressive. I totally agree with you. Totally agree.
31: And you know what? This is as strange as it seems. After all the talk we had, used the tool getting in the playoffs.
32: They might. I mean, it's crazy. I mean, you just never know with this whole thing nowadays, do you?
31: You never know.
32: You
31: beat Texas and the Cotton Bowl. You got a chance to win every game. You could also lose some games. But what a confidence builder for this team. But they were so bad in the first half, they set a school record, tied a school record, with no first downs in the first quarter.
32: That's incredible, man. I mean, you're right. It was as bad. So bad.
31: And then the second half, they come out and dominate Texas.
32: You're right. No, they did. How many Texas scored that one touchdown, right? That's all they scored, one touchdown in the second half.
31: Yeah, it was 17-7 at halftime.
32: I mean, that's crazy. That is really crazy. It was a great comeback. You got to give them a lot of credit, man. A lot of people thought that they were done.
31: A lot of people sold their tickets. Jim.
32: You're right. There was a lot of orange in the red areas.
31: And every time you say it all the time, Vegas knew something.
32: They did, man. Vegas is smart, man. They really did. I mean, I thought that line was way too small, and that's why I took OU. And they did it. They did it. OU did it, man. Saved their season, probably. Now we'll see what happens from here on out. But at least going forward, they're in decent shape.
31: Tate Sandell, the biggest field goal I can remember for OU in OU Texas history.
32: Wow, I mean, didn't
31: against Texas.
32: Yeah, right.
31: Cotton Bowl, a walk-off field goal. I don't. It's never happened before.
32: Now, didn't OU miss a big field goal at the end of one of them?
31: Well, Cale Gundy's freshman year, they missed one, and a couple times they missed one back when I was in school there. Yeah,
32: okay.
31: They missed one. So, you got to give Sindel credit. You got to give Mattea. You know, Mattea, he just stayed in the pocket. He didn't turn the ball over today.
32: No turnovers.
31: Against a great Texas defense.
32: And see, that's what I'm saying. I'm not saying they would have beaten Georgia, but if they don't turn the ball over, I think they at least play with them.
31: And then the offensive line, I thought, protected well. And how many sacks were there today? How many times did he get sacked today?
32: I thought just a couple. I mean, Matty Meyer will fire it out there for us.
1: Texas had three sacks. They had nine tackles for loss.
31: Okay.
32: That's about right.
31: Yeah, I mean,
32: very impressive.
31: It is, so there's no more talk now about what OU's going to change coaches, this and that. You got momentum. You got to go play well. I mean, you're right. When you don't turn the ball over, special teams makes a great play.
32: And that's why everybody out just loses their mind. I mean, look, yeah, they were in bad shape going in this game. Nobody thought. But all the extremes that everybody goes to, just stop. I mean, you know, you don't need to go to the extremes of, well, if they lose this game, we should fire the head coach and everything. No, just let's see what happens.
31: And you know what I do if I'm OU?
32: What?
31: I release Venables' buyout tomorrow.
32: It might be the best time all year to do it. You're right. It might be the best time.
31: But what a turnaround the game, though. I mean, it was just hard to believe how bad they were offensively. In the first half, and then all of a sudden, second half, they started moving the ball.
32: I know. It was absolutely amazing. You're right. It really was. It was absolutely amazing. I couldn't believe that they did what they did. I mean, I thought after that first half, I thought, well, they've kept it pretty close, but I don't know if I can think they can win the thing, and I'll be daggone if they don't come back and win it. Crazy.
31: Wow. And as we said, watching, Texas wasn't the number one team in the country. They weren't the best team in the country.
32: No,
31: they could
32: good.
31: Lose a couple more and not make the playoffs.
32: No, they're good. I mean, there's no doubt that
31: offensively,
32: they're good.
31: Offensively, they struggle. Like, they can't block. Their offensive line can't block.
32: I know. No, you're right. Their offensive line didn't block.
31: I mean,
32: I agree.
31: Matt, do you know how many yards rushing they had Texas in the second half?
1: In the second half, I don't.
31: Okay.
1: They had 32 for 122 for the game.
32: I think they had 80-something at half.
1: Yeah, something like that.
32: They ran about 40 for four, less than 40. Why don't we just go to the stats, Maddie? Why don't you go fire him out there?
1: Okay, John Mateer, 18 of 26 for 155 yards. Lloyd Avant ran 10 times for 72 yards and a touchdown, including that 42-yarder. Jonathan Hatton, 5 carries for 12 yards. Torrey Blaylock, 2 carries for 7. Isaiah Satania, 5 catches for 64 yards. A couple of huge catches on that last drive. Rocky Beers, 4 catches for 29 yards. Avant caught 2 passes for 16. Elijah Thomas, an 11-yard catch. Hayden Hansen had a 10-yard catch. Manny Choice caught 2 for 10. Blaylock caught 2 passes for 9. And Jonathan Hatton had 1 6-yard reception. Owen Heineke led the team in tackles with 9. The Sooners had 2 sacks. Taylor Wine and Trent Wilson had those sacks. Oklahoma had 2 sacks and 5 tackles for loss. Interceptions, Peyton Bowen had the 42-yard interception return for a touchdown, and then Cortland Gilroy had that interception that gave Oklahoma a chance to hit the field goal. Arch Manning, 19 of 31 for 260, 3 touchdowns and 2 interceptions. Derek Cooper carried 8 times for 41 yards. Hollywood Smothers carried 12 times for 39. Relik Brown carried 5 times for 22 yards. Manning 7 for 20. Cam Coleman caught 5 passes for 110 yards and a touchdown. Ryan Wingo caught 2 passes for 57 yards and a touchdown. Emmett Mosley 5 for 43. Smothers 2 for 19. Nick Townsend 3 catches for 18 yards. Jermaine Bishop 1 for 15. Rasheem Biles led Texas in tackles with 12. Colin Simmons had 2 sacks. Marad Watson had a sack. Longhorns, like we mentioned, 3 sacks, 9 tackles for loss. Team-wise, Texas had 16 first downs, Oklahoma 14. Texas 3 of 14 on third down, the Sooners 2 of 13. Texas was 1 of 1 on fourth down. The Sooners did not try to convert a fourth down. Total yardage in favor of Texas, 382 to 238. As a team, Texas 32 carries, 122 yards. Oklahoma 31 carries, 83 yards. So a rarity in this series, the team that did not win the rushing battle won the game.
32: And I think that's what Al and I said probably wouldn't have to happen.
2: That's exactly right.
32: I just want to let everybody know.
2: Yeah.
1: Texas 8 penalties, 61 yards. Oklahoma 7 for 62. The turnover battle, Texas had 2 interceptions. Oklahoma did not have a turnover. Time of possession in favor of the Sooners by 1 minute and 2 seconds.
32: Crazy win, Al.
2: It's again, at halftime, Oklahoma's offense was so bad in the first half. They didn't get in the red zone. Let's talk Sandell. He missed the field goal in the first half, and then you wonder his confidence, because then he was 1 of 4, I think, for the season. Then he hits the 53-yarder,
32: yep.
2: And then the biggest field goal
1: Oklahoma,
2: series.
1: Guys, if I remember right, and help me out, Al. Okay, so first of all, the Von Schaman kick was huge, but it was 0
2: Ohio
1: on
2: State.
1: The clock.
2: Yeah, and it was against Ohio State.
1: No, I know that, but here's what I'm getting at, okay?
2: Is it a walk-on? Is it the first walk-off field goal win?
1: And I think, if I'm not mistaken, the game in 2021 where Oklahoma beat West Virginia at home, and forget who the kicker was now, but if I'm not mistaken, that was the first walk-off field goal win for OU ever.
2: Yes.
1: Unless there's been one in between that I'm forgetting about over the last 5 years, that might be the second walk-off kick to win a game ever that I can remember.
2: Have they had one in overtime?
1: Possibly. I could be forgetting one.
2: You're right. It was just a massive, Texas called a timeout to try to ice him, and he nailed it right down the middle.
32: No, you're right. I mean, it was, first OU called a timeout,
2: right.
32: And then Texas called a timeout. So he had a really long time to think, and he knocked it right through, so... Yeah, this is a great confidence builder. I will say this, and people, you can get mad at me if you want to, but I suddenly don't think that now this team has turned around, but I do think this is a great win.
2: Well, and they ran the ball. In the second half, they ran the ball for over 80 yards.
32: They had some success running the ball. You're right. No, you're exactly right. They did. If they
31: can get some healthy people, maybe they can. I mean, but the fact that Mateo Itua played against his defense, not turn the ball over, and then on that to set the field goal, the pass he made was really, really he played well.
32: Yeah, I mean, he made some really good throws today.
31: Yeah,
32: he really did, really good.
31: Where Manning just threw those interceptions up for grab.
32: Yeah, I mean,
31: and that one that Gilly almost intercepted on that
32: it.
31: Final drive.
32: I know.
31: Remember?
32: I know it. Yep, absolutely. So, yeah, all the naysayers out there, I mean, they're at least still alive. They're still alive. They got a lot of tough games coming up, but they are alive. So, should be very, very interesting. Very interesting what's going to be coming up.
31: Yeah.
32: And Kentucky right now is playing LSU, so we'll see what they do.
31: We got Alabama here coming up.
32: Alabama's, they're walking down the tunnel right now. Here they come.
31: Can you imagine Texas going down the tunnel right now? When they're after that game, losing that game, I'm sure those players came and they watched the tape and said, no way we can lose to this team, right?
32: I would think that they thought that there was no way that they'd lose that game, yes. I would think
31: and
32: that.
31: And then after the first half, I mean, I thought there was no way they could lose the game.
32: No, they still hadn't scored a touchdown. The only touchdown they had was the daggone, special teams touchdown. So, yeah, I thought for sure that they were going to lose the game. But
31: why do you think, because, you know, you played the game. Did OU make adjustments? Why was OU able to run the ball in the second half?
32: I personally just think they came. This is just me. I'm sure they might say something different, but I just think that they were confident. They were in a game with the number one team in the country, and they started, you know, things started to look a little better. They made a couple plays here. Then they returned the interception for a touchdown, and they're all over there going, hey, we can beat this team. Next thing you know, they blocked the guy in front of them. A guy makes a good cut. He gains 8 yards. You think, wow, we're doing this. I just think it was. I think the whole mental aspect of the game
31: momentum,
32: changed.
31: Yeah,
32: you know, and I mean, look, I don't know. Maybe that'll give them confidence for down the road. Maybe they will start
31: blocking
32: people.
31: I mean, you beat the number one team in the country.
32: I would think so.
31: Yeah,
32: but like I said, I don't think their problems are over. But at least they showed that they can do it. Now, next week against Kentucky. Kentucky is not a very good defense. So you better line up and do some really good things about Kentucky.
31: Well, and the defense is going to keep them in games. That's the one thing, and this will be the best defense they play the rest of the year by far.
32: Well, the truth of the matter is, Al, it seems as if right now with the team that they've got and the way things are going, it almost looks like if they're going to beat a really good team, they've got to score on the defensive side of the ball. Remember last year against Alabama, last year against Tennessee, game?
31: But they're not going to play defensive teams like this, so you do hope the offense can score on some bad defense they're going to be facing.
32: Well, that's the key, because I think Kentucky's defense is very average. Very average.
31: So, and then then, you know, the schedule can every game is going to be tough. Tell you what, Missouri is better than
32: Missouri's
31: I thought.
32: Good. Missouri is good. That's that game's at Missouri, isn't it?
31: Yeah.
1: Yeah.
31: How about,
1: last game of the year, and Texas A&M is not.
32: Yeah, no, you're right.
31: You're right. Yeah,
32: yeah. You're exactly right.
31: How about South Carolina?
1: How about Florida? What in the world?
32: Oh my gosh! I know. I'm telling you, those spots. Al and I were talking about it earlier, Matt. When the spots that you look for.
1: Yeah, but wasn't this a good
32: Florida,
1: spot for Florida though? I mean, coming off a loss, you would have thought.
32: I don't know if it was. What I'm saying to you though is that they got embarrassed last week. And I think they were really cocky after beating Mississippi.
1: Oh, yeah.
32: And this week, then they just, I don't know. I don't know how they lose the game to South
31: Maybe
32: Carolina.
31: Maybe they're not as good as we think they are.
1: Maybe they're not. I mean, I locked Missouri last week because of the spot. I
32: liked it with you, too.
1: You know? I don't know. I think more than anything what it shows you, and I haven't looked at the numbers, wasn't watching the game or anything, but it shows you this league is pretty tough top to bottom. I mean, Tennessee, what did that game end up? It was 7. Okay, so Tennessee ended up winning 24-17, but Arkansas gave Tennessee everything they won.
32: Yeah, I know it. Yeah. I know. Yep.
31: Hey, you know,
32: every weekend.
31: Think of it. After tonight, there's going to be one undefeated team in the SEC. Whoever wins Alabama-Georgia is the only undefeated team.
1: I'm not so sure the winner of this game ought not be number one. Georgia definitely will be, but I'm saying if Alabama wins this game,
31: they should be number one.
1: They probably should be. I don't know if they'll just vault from 6-1 or whatever. You know, Notre Dame, I mean, they killed Stanford. Stanford's awful. But, yeah, I'm not so sure the winner of this game in the best team in the country, whoever it is. Georgia definitely would be.
32: I wouldn't have a problem with that, you know. I mean, Alabama's done everything they're supposed to do. If they can beat Georgia, then they probably should move up there. Yeah, so I tell you, look at it, you can barely see the daggone Alabama-Georgia game. It's like foggy, and I guess they said the wind's galing through there. There's still a little bit of rain. They did get lucky, though, because all that really bad rain was earlier today.
2: Yeah. Well, yeah, it does look like
32: look
2: a
32: at
2: fog
32: that. It's
2: in
32: like,
2: there. Yeah.
32: Like overcast.
2: So, well, you go on now. You see, Jim, if this win means nothing, they go get beat next week. It means
32: you're
2: absolutely
32: right.
2: Nothing.
32: You got to build on it.
2: You got to build on it.
32: Definitely got to build on it, yep. What a nicely played game in the second half by both sides of the ball.
2: Yeah.
32: It really was. I mean, Mateer didn't have unbelievable numbers, but he did what he was supposed to do. And, he didn't throw interceptions.
2: And he made those great throws on the winning
32: drive. Those last two throws were big time. Don't anybody say that he doesn't know what he's doing throwing the ball. Those were both really good throws
2: and
32: on the sideline.
2: And he got plenty of time throwing the ball and and give our Boca credit. I mean,
32: yeah, no, they. It's obvious that they need to set what happened. Now, they pass the ball to set up the run.
2: Yeah, and then at the end, they just pass the ball to set up the field goal.
32: That's right. No, it was well done. A great win. I mean, just an incredible win. Really is. I mean, I don't want to rip anybody, but you can see the Texas fans are all walking out, and they're obviously not very happy, and they shouldn't be. I mean, their team is, their team is number one in the country, and you're up 17-7. You would think that you could hold on to a win like that, you know?
2: Yeah, when you hold the team to 1 yard rushing in the half.
32: 1 yard.
2: 1 yard.
32: Yeah. But, you know, this is a good lesson, I think, for a lot of people out there. Just because a team is stinking it up, okay, does not mean that they're done, okay? I mean, these dudes can play. They just have been struggling and having a hard time. And they came out, and they stayed together, and they made plays. So don't – you got to stop, like, giving up on everything. You know, people giving up on their tickets
2: Four
32: and everything else.
2: Into the season.
32: Yeah. I mean, this is a huge – this they saved the year. They saved the year.
2: And you took the pressure off of Brent for a while.
32: Oh, yeah.
2: Because, I mean, you was a text again, Jim, and you know how emotional that thing is.
32: Yeah, oh, yeah. You could see him on the sideline, too, on his face. He knew that they needed to win that game. He knew it. Alabama, Georgia has started, so Alabama's got the ball. And, man, it looks funky there. Literally looks like there's fog. It's crazy. Oh, wow. By the way, the game went over, too. You know, when the under was so low.
2: Oh, I know.
32: People bet it down, bet it down.
2: I would have lost money on the game.
32: Well, you know, at the end, it got bet back up again. So there must have been some people that came in late that thought that was way too low, and they were right. But Vegas will win on that game because most of the people bet the under. So.
2: And how much percent of the money went on Texas?
32: I think it was like 83%, I think, something like that, somewhere in there. I mean, those games at the top, I'm telling you, man, I can go to that.
2: How about Oregon? Oregon's one loss from not making the playoffs.
32: Oh, yeah. Let me look. Let me see if I can find this here real quick. All right.
2: We got to tell a message for Blaine. Blaine, you want to start Neubauer this week.
32: That's right. Come on, Blaine. Stop it. No Neubauer. All right, let me look at this here. So here they were. Oklahoma State won. They had 95%. 94% on Florida. Loser. 94% on Notre Dame. They covered 38.5, didn't they?
2: Yeah.
32: See, these people are winning. 84% on USC. It's coming up. Hey, what's Ohio State doing, Matty?
1: Let's see. They won by 29.
32: Okay, so they did not cover. 81% on them. 80% on LSU. We'll see what happens here. 79 on Iowa. 79 on Indiana. That was a loser.
2: Indiana didn't cover.
32: 75% on Ole Miss. They covered. Didn't they? Yeah.
2: Yeah.
32: 9.5, they covered. Then you got 68 on Tennessee. They didn't cover. I mean, it's crazy, man. The people that bet on these games, they ended up losing.
2: Well, a lot they covered. You bet OSU.
32: Some of them, but I'm telling you,
2: some you don't.
32: A lot of them, though, I'm telling you, if you bet on the highest ones, a lot of times they don't come through. It's crazy how it works. Let me see another one here. Texas minus 7.5. That was a big one. Iowa, I already said that one. BYU covered?
2: Yes.
32: Okay, minus 10.5. All right, very good. So, anyway. All right, why don't we take our first break? It's football feedback live in the Dobson Fiber Mobile Studios from the State Fair of Texas, presented by Visit Norman. We're in here inside the Grand Gate in front of the African-American Museum. 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And if you're one of the people that wanted to quit on the season, you could call us and say you're sorry.
31: Or you were stupid.
32: Either one. 27-24 in a massive upset by the University of Oklahoma. Stay with us on The Animal.
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